0: lost for a very specific reason. You can watch it. You can point to it. I went back and watched all the games, and it was pretty clear. As you guys know how Sunday works for us, we've already done our recaps. That was our morning show. Now we're going to do the reasons. Here's why these things happen. Here's what they mean going forward. We do 10 of them every single week. It's one of our favorite shows, and we're glad that you're here with us today. Go ahead and subscribe to the podcast wherever you get the podcast, doesn't matter where. You can also go and check us out on the ESPN College Football YouTube page. All right, let's buckle up and dive in with takeaway number one. Oklahoma just delivered the ultimate team win, 27-24 over their arch rivals, the number one ranked Texas Longhorns. Tate Sandell from 47 yards, clock down to zero, right through the middle. The first time Oklahoma has ever beaten a number one ranked Texas team, and it's Oklahoma's eighth win over an AP number one. That's the fourth most of any program. And the amazing thing is that the Sooners did it with just 238 yards of total offense against a Texas team that put up 382. I mean, for a team to win the yardage battle by 144 yards and to lose the game kind of tells you exactly which game Oklahoma came to Dallas to play. So let's start with the problem with Oklahoma. Everyone's been talking about the offense, right? And Ben Arbuckle and the challenges that they've had putting forth a competitive group. And honestly, in this game in particular, especially early on, the problem was Colin Simmons for Texas. I mean, third play of the game, he goes right around, strip sacks John Mateer. Oklahoma recovers the ball, but it was pretty clear. All right, this is going to be a problem for the offensive line, right? It was going to be an issue. And from that point forward, you saw a lot of quick game. You saw some throws at or behind the line of scrimmage, trying to get the ball out before Simmons could really get home and take over the game. So that was an offense that was built to avoid the big mistake. It was an offense that was built the way that you need to kind of stay out of the way. And it didn't help them a ton, right? They went three and out on their first five possessions. They gained 15 yards on five of those drives. They had one rushing yard at halftime. Their 69 first half yards, the fewest in any half in head coach Brent Venables' 5 years. But it worked anyways. Here's why. Because Mateer and the Oklahoma offense, they never gave Texas the football. They never gave them the short field. Zero picks, zero lost fumbles from a quarterback that had turned it over six times in the previous three games. And I think Venable summed it up beautifully by saying, hey, it was complementary football, not trying to go out and do too much in the first quarter. And complementary means, hey, we got to have all three phases. It's all hands on deck to try to knock off the Horns. So it was the special teams that got things started. Overloaded the right side of Texas's punt protection. Danny Okoye takes advantage of a really bad shield. Came free. He blocks it. Dakota Fields falls on it in the end zone. And then Peyton Bowen, he also picked off Arch Manning, takes it 42 yards the other way. So you get a touchdown on offense, a touchdown on defense, and a touchdown on special teams. Oklahoma had not done all three in the same game since they played against Kansas back in 2016. And everybody had to contribute here. Everybody needed to step up when a play was there to be made. And if you look at Texas, their first five drives of the second half, they had 15 plays for 40 yards, four punts, and a pick six. And if you look at kind of the numbers and really the Texas mistakes, you had a block punt. That's now twice in the last two games where Texas's punt unit has surrendered a touchdown. It was a return against Tennessee. And then it was a punt block in this game against Oklahoma. They also had two interceptions and a pair of drive-extending penalties. Those mistakes accounted for 24 of Oklahoma's 27 points. That was the big key. So it looked like Texas, even in spite of all the mistakes, they're going to be in a pretty good spot, right? They're going to be in a spot where they might be able to go and steal it because the game's tied at 24. Texas has 4th-and-2 at the Oklahoma 35, about 1:55 left in the game. Head coach Steve Sarkisian decides to go out and kick it because they had a couple third and shorts earlier in the game. They didn't convert, so they had enough confidence. I think it was the right call to send the kicker out. People have kind of looked back and said, well, it doesn't work. That wasn't right. Well, yeah, hindsight's 20/20, but given the fact that the offense has already come up empty on a couple of third and shorts, I think it makes sense to try to hit that 53-yarder And by the way, your kicker's been really good this season. However, it's a little wide right. That was the first miss of the season after 8-for-8 start. Oklahoma then goes 3-and-out. They give it right back. And then Corton Guillory, one snap after he'd been flagged for pass interference, jumps the curl route that Arch Manning was trying to throw with 19 seconds left to the offense that spent the whole night kind of hiding in the shadows. Just, hey, don't try to do too much. Don't make a big mistake. And then Mateer delivers probably his two best throws of the day. You got 3rd and 13, left sideline to Isaiah Satania. And then, boom, back shoulder throw down the right sideline to Satania for 20 more. Two toe taps, two replay reviews, two catches that stood. And then Mateer kneels it down, left center of the field. And Sandell, who had missed from 53 in the first half, buries the 47-yarder. So what does it mean for Oklahoma? This was enormous. It was a season-saving victory. They're now 3-2, still on thin ice, still a lot to clean up, still a lot of room to grow. But it was amazing the difference between the first half and second half with their offense's performance, particularly running the football. Now, they're alive. Nothing's fixed just yet. They still only had 238 yards of offense. They still went just 2 of 13 on third down. They had 7 3-and-outs. So this is a formula that you're going to need the other team to make some mistakes. And look, Saturday night, Norman, Kentucky comes to town. They just played an entire overtime game against LSU with 0 turnovers and 2 penalties. So if Oklahoma plays the same game against Kentucky, it's probably not going to be enough. You got to have the offense show up for a little more than just 19 seconds in a got to have it situation. But hey, great win, all hands on deck win, season-saving win to at least keep them afloat. On the other side for Texas, what does it mean? I think they can probably look in the mirror and say, hey, we beat ourselves. I mean, that I think is probably the, if I were a Texas Longhorn, that's how I feel. Because they're sitting there, they're up 17-7 at halftime, they're up 17-10 going into the fourth quarter. They had won 38 straight games when entering the fourth quarter with the lead. That was the second longest active streak in the FBS. And Arch Manning, he threw two very costly fourth quarter interceptions. The first was the first pick six of his career. He's the only SEC quarterback with two different games of two fourth quarter interceptions at the start of last season. The last one was against Florida in last year's loss. He's only had one loss since that loss. So it's been a bit. So, and it wasn't only on the quarterback. They didn't, I think, give the ball enough to Hollywood Smothers. He had just 6 carries for 41 yards in the first half. And then in the second half, he gets 2. No Texas back got more than 12 carries all night. So they got to do better collectively. And here's probably what makes it very maddening about the whole situation is that every single number says that Oklahoma's offense is in tough shape. But if you look at Texas's defense, I mean, they allowed 13 points. The offense and the special teams, they're the ones that allowed the other 14. So I think when you look at everything with coordinators, I still think Sarkisian calls a great game. Yes, the special teams needs to be cleaned up for sure. But at the end of the day, Texas is still a playoff team in all the national projections. And I think even though it could end up with a couple more losses down the road, they're in a pretty good spot. And you look at the next 5 opponents, you got Florida, Ole Miss, Mississippi State, Mizzou, and LSU. All came into the weekend ranked. So this is a stretch right now where they have to absolutely do everything in their control not to beat themselves, because they have a great playoff caliber, championship caliber defense. They have a playoff roster, but they got to get things fixed. And to do so against 5 ranked teams will be incredibly difficult.
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0: Let's go to takeaway number two. Georgia just showed y'all what a number one team's depth chart looks like. They win the game 20-17 in Tuscaloosa over the Alabama Crimson Tide. It's Georgia's first win at Bryant-Denny since 2007, and that was Kirby Smart's first regular season win over Alabama. Now, Kirby Smart is now 3-7 against the Tide, and before Saturday, both those wins came with the trophy on the line, right? It came in the SEC championship last year and the national championship a few years back. But here's what the depth chart looks like. And Georgia has prided themselves. Maybe they don't have the star power they once had, but guess what they do have? Outrageous depth. They played this game without their top two running backs. And Nate Frazier was out with a rib injury. Chauncey Bowen's out with a lower leg injury. And Smart didn't even know if Frazier could go until shortly before kickoff. So they decided to hand the football to Dwight Phillips, whose career high coming into the night was 8 carries. He got 17. He goes for 120. Bo Walker added 69 on 10 more yards. So Georgia goes for 206 against an Alabama defense that had come in as one of the top teams in the country against the run. Most teams, you lose your top two running backs, that completely changes the game plan. Well, Georgia loses their top two, didn't affect their rushing production whatsoever. And Dwight Phillips was terrific. I mean, he was terrific in the game. But he was overshadowed by the performance of Gunnar Stockton, who was 18 of 22, 249. On third down in particular, he was outrageous. 9 of 10 for 104 on third down. 9 of 10 in Bryant-Denny. And if you look at the windows he was having to throw it into, guys, it was well defended most of the time. I mean, he was throwing it in places where only his receiver could catch the ball. And the Alabama defenders, I don't even know what you do. You kind of just shrug and tip your cap because of just how good some of those throws were. And you look at it, too. I mean, if you're looking at field position and things like that, I mean, Alabama played the game they wanted to play. I mean, Alabama's punter, Alex Asparuha, they punted 5 of his punts inside the 20. And Georgia's go-ahead drive, it started at its own 11 after a muffed punt that Georgia nearly coughed up. And then, boom, it was Phillips for 9. Boom, it was Phillips for 22. Boom, it was Walker for 37. 10 plays, 84 yards, capped off by Peyton Woodring's 23-yard field goal with 5 minutes and 25 seconds left. Now, that was the drive that ended the game. It started on Georgia's own 7-yard line. And on 3rd and 7 from the 10, offensive coordinator Mike Bobo, he calls a pass, gets aggressive, finds Elias Williams, and Stockton hits him for 17 yards. I mean, that call on 3rd down backed up. I mean, that won the game. And that was an incredibly impressive throw, incredibly impressive execution. You also look at Georgia's defense. They held Alabama just 3 points after half. Their 17 points were their fewest in a home game since 2011. Now, here's what everyone's arguing about right now. With 3 minutes and 28 seconds left, Alabama had 2nd and 10 at the Georgia 34, down 3. And Georgia's defensive back, K.J. Bolden, he goes and hits Rico Scott in the end zone before the ball did. No flag came. To be honest with you, it was pass interference. It was. The rules analyst Matt Austin agreed with that. I think it was pass interference. But if you look at what Georgia did in the game, and look, everybody has an opinion on penalties, what should have been called, what shouldn't have been called, what was called in the past, what wasn't called in the past. Guys, it never comes down to one singular play. It doesn't. Because Georgia, they made the plays. They made the plays to win the game. And if you look at kind of how things went, there were a couple big plays wiped out by Georgia with holding penalties. And so the flags didn't necessarily go just in one direction. It's just the one at the worst possible moment happened to go against the Crimson Tide. On the next snap, after the no-call PI, Glenn Schumann sends a blitz, Bolden gets home, and Keelan Russell all of a sudden takes a 9-yard loss. Now you're out of field goal range. Alabama has to punt. And Dijon Lee, he has a personal foul after the whistle on 2nd and 3. That hands Georgia the first down. That allows Stockton to kneel it out. And look, Kalen DeBoer, I think, has handled this really well. He said, quote, unquote, we cannot put this game in that situation where the officials come into play. He also referenced Lee's performance in the game, referencing emotional maturity. And he showed a lot of fire. And I think Alabama fans have responded very positively to that, because Lee had a tough day. He also had a big pass interference on the third and long that gave Georgia a fresh set of downs as well. So all things considered, Georgia made the plays they needed to make. There were a couple bounces that went their way, but when you're a great team, you capitalize on those bounces. Georgia did that. They're now 6-0, 4-0 in the SEC, the projected number one across all national projections. I think they are the best team in the country, not just because it wasn't the prettiest win in Tuscaloosa, because it won in Tuscaloosa without being at 100%. So very, very impressive performance from Georgia. Moving over to the other side for Alabama, let's start with what they did right. I mean, they were down 10-0 there in the second quarter. They found a way to lead the game at halftime 14-10. And the second touchdown, two-minute drive by Russell. He also had a three-play, 83-yard drive earlier. But the two-minute drive, 12 plays, 80 yards, started his own 20 with a minute 32 left. That drive got to the one with 6 seconds left. And I love that Kalen DeBoer decided to pass on the tying field goal a couple times before Alabama decides to hand it off. I mean, as a head coach who came into the game trying to win, and you got to take advantage of those situations. And the offense, they made it happen. You look at where things are in kind of the fringe area and kind of how they handled stuff. There were some moments where Alabama showed some youth. There were some moments where Alabama showed some mistakes. And there were some times where Bama just flat out got a little unlucky. Sometimes you don't get the breaks in the game. And there were 4 Georgia fumbles that were recovered by Georgia players. And when the ball's on the ground a couple times, I mean, you got to go and take advantage of those plays. You give Georgia credit for taking advantage. You got to acknowledge that Alabama didn't take advantage of those situations. When you look at Keelan Russell, I think he grew in this game a lot. He learned a lot in this game. It was moving really fast early. He settled in. Then it was moving really fast late. But when you look at things, look, I also appreciated very much his approach. He didn't talk about the penalties. He didn't talk about what was missed. He took ownership, said, we got to be better. I love that. That is the right mindset for Alabama long term. You never leave it up to the official. If you do, you run the risk of being on the wrong side. Winners take ownership. And I think that's a really important thing for Alabama moving forward. Now, there are a couple things to monitor for the Tide, too. You have a center that got injured, Ryan Coleman-Williams, a little bit banged up as well. But they lose by 3 at home to arguably the best team in the country on possibly a pass interference call that never came. They're still going to be very much in the mix for the college football playoff. Now, they go to Tennessee next week. This is a really massive rivalry and a really massive game. So it'll be important for Alabama not to sulk or be disappointed with the performance last week. You got to flip the script. You can't look in the rearview mirror. You got to move forward, and you got to bring your A game next week to what will be one of the most hostile environments in the country. Takeaway number 3, Kentucky won the same game twice. That is not luck. Kentucky 35, LSU 34 in overtime. 1 week after Kentucky beat South Carolina, 35-34 in overtime. On a walk-off two-point conversion both times. Kentucky's the first team in FBS history to win back-to-back games by 1 point in overtime. You look at the box score, you would have sworn that LSU won the game. LSU outgained Kentucky 410-401. They won first downs 26-19. They converted 7-13 on third down to Kentucky's 5-14, and they held time of possession. But when you look at the columns that actually determine the result in a one-point game, turnovers. LSU had 2. Penalties. Kentucky had 2 for 20. LSU had 7 for 50. So, yeah, well, LSU might have won a couple areas of the stat sheet. Kentucky won the parts of the game that really made a significant impact. And if you look at it, man, they beat you by making sure you make the mistakes, they're sound, and they execute. And on the first snap, they showed some explosiveness with C.J. Baxter, 77 yards right up the middle, touchdown on the very next play, very simple duo scheme. And they were able to move what was at the time one of the best defenses in the country off the spot. In the second quarter, you return a punt to the house by Brock Kaufman. Then defensive coordinator Jay Bateman's group, playing a little bit short on all 3 levels, they held LSU to 94 yards rushing at 2.5 a carry. So they were down some linebackers, and they were down a couple defensive linemen. They lost a couple secondary guys, and they really battled on defense. Now, to be fair to LSU, Kentucky kind of spent the fourth quarter trying to hand it back because they had five red zone trips after halftime that produced a combined 6 points. Adam Zuagi, he missed from 42 with 4:57 left. Then, right after Jamarian Harkless strip-sacked Sam Levitt and Kentucky recovered at the LSU 13, they missed from 26. Then head coach Lane Kiffin, in a decision that has been heavily scrutinized, on 4th and 1 from his own 43, up 3 with a minute 46 left, he decided to punt it away. I think he thought about going for it on 4th and 1, and to be honest with you, I would have gone for it. I would have gone for it. Hindsight's 20/20. There were some great plays made by Kentucky in the 2-minute drive. I would have gone for it, though, try to win it with my own offense as opposed to putting my defense back out there that had had some challenges throughout the game.
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1: I'm Ed Bengen. Game 2 of the American League Championship Series has moved to the top of the second inning on ESPN Radio. There is no score between the Guardians and the Rays, though Cleveland has a runner on second with one out of the top of the second. Guardians trying to go back home with a 2-0 series lead. Rays trying to even things up. No score, top of the second. The National League Championship Series resumes tomorrow in L.A. with the defending champion Dodgers down 2-0 and questions about the health of Shohei Ohtani. Manager Dave Roberts said he spoke to a slugger and says he's ready to go tomorrow.
2: I did talk to Shohei, had a great conversation. He's adamant. He feels good enough to be in there. He's close to finding something with his swing, and I feel great about it. And so, yeah, he wants to be in there and help us win a ball game and win a championship. So great conversation, and I'm excited about having him in there.
1: All postseason games can be heard on ESPN Radio. Now to football. We're recording the NFL Network scene Rappaport and Mike Garofalo. Rams have cut kicker Harrison Mevis this after he had a field goal blocked in overtime last night and his team's lost to the Bills. There was an altercation afterwards, and Rams offensive lineman Alaric Jackson has been suspended for 2 games for punching Bills pass rusher Bradley Chubb. The league has also suspended Bears defensive end Montez Sweat for 2 games for violating the league's policy on performance-enhancing substances. Versatile ESPN Patriots tackle Will Campbell has an MCL sprain and will miss time. The Patriots play the Jets on Sunday. In hockey, the Frozen Friends are on ESPN. Right now, the Devils and Red Wings heading to overtime, tied at 4.
3: Hey, it's Evan Cohen. Coming up Wednesday, we'll react to Game 2 of the American League Championship Series. 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
4: You went all in on this, Michael Douglas, because there's a lot of your personal life in this.
5: I did. And then I started thinking, well, look, what about my films? I'm kind of got this image of sort of that gray area. You know, a lot of my movies always are struggling with the moral dilemmas of doing the right thing, but there's always that bad side of us, and will the guy make the right decision and all of that. And so I decided I got to go all in. If I'm going to write a biography and my life, yes, your work is your sort of major, but you have to also deal with the pain and the good side, the bad side. And so I started about 18 months ago and working hard with Shane. Mostly I was living in Spain, and time change, we do 2-3 hours a day back and forth. And then I got really scared, because as opposed to a movie where you're playing a character, an actor, you know, your book, you're just laying out your whole story in your life. And so I've just been shocked and surprised, and here we are. I'm going number one with a lot of bad stories. And
4: let's call them interesting.
5: All right.
4: And so it started 18 months ago. So it's not true that you said, I'm not writing a book until the Knicks win a championship again. You started Brunson started.
5: No, the Knicks win was my motivation to finish, you know.
4: That's how great was that?
5: I was just old fashioned, brought me back to Earl of Pearl Monroe and the Knicks, the old days. Walter Frazier, just total guts.
4: Yeah. And the fact that Walt Frazier was at some of these games too, right? And Brunson's doing this stuff for Ewing in a way, and for, you know, Frazier. Why I get goosebumps.
5: This completed the generation and pulled it together.
4: Yeah.
5: Why can't the Jets do that?
4: Well, we're out of time. We don't have enough time to get into that. But yeah, I know, because you're a Jet fan from the Namath days or something?
5: No, I was a Giants fan. I was Y.A. Tittle,
4: right.
5: Frank Gifford and everything. And then Broadway Joe came on, you know, and that fur coat and that announcement on Super Bowl III, we're going to win.
4: Yeah.
5: And they did it. And I love these guys. They were fantastic.
4: Right.
5: And that was it.
4: That was it. to this, to the current day.
5: Yeah.
4: I'm with you. All right. So your book, again, One Hell of a Ride, where all books are acquired right now. The number one nonfiction selling book on planet Earth. We have a game called, there it is up on the screen right there, One Hell of a Ride. So we play a game called Celebrity True or False.
5: Okay.
4: Where, you know, we're wondering what's true and what's not about what's been written about your work. But you've written about your work. So instead of playing Celebrity True or False, we're going to play, is this really true?
5: Okay.
4: Okay. And then we, you know, it's a little high register. Where we're like, I gotta believe it. But still, we still have the production value, which we appreciate you as a producer, an Academy Award winning producer. Here we go. Celebrity True or False with Michael Douglas. Please hit it.
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7: You can't handle the truth.
4: I'm sure you recognize that voice. Yes. You recognize that voice of Jack Nicholson?
5: Jack Nicholson, sure.
4: And that's the way we start here. Is it true, really true, that you attempted to convince Deborah Winger to take on the role of Joan Wilder in Romancing the Stone over dinner with Danny DeVito, Jack Nicholson, and the director, Robert Zemeckis? That happened?
5: No, but okay. there's you with an explanation
4: please,
5: for it.
4: Yes.
5: Okay,
4: yeah.
5: So the studio wanted Deborah Winger for the role,
4: okay,
5: and I had an initial lunch. It started as a lunch with her at the Lucy's El Adobe down here in Los Angeles. Yes. And all I can tell you is lunch ended at about 6 o'clock at night, and I don't know how many margaritas later, and I was staggering out of there, and I didn't have a yes answer from her yet, wasn't sure. Then Bob Zemeckis and I went down to Mexico to scout, to do the scouting for the movie.
4: For the movie, yeah.
5: For Romancing the Stone.
4: Yes.
5: And it's sort of like that movie that you read in the script, you know, Rome Burns, two words, which can mean 2 months. And Romancing the Stone, which we loved the script, but then when we got into the realities of mudslides, and this is before Greens, we saw it was going to be a really, really tough picture.
4: Mm-hmm.
5: And very hard. And for Joan Wilder, the character. So, she was making terms of endearment in Texas.
4: Mm-hmm.
5: So Bob Zemeckis and I come up to Texas to meet with Deborah. And, you know, we're kind of scared because we've just been seen. And we have starting another one of those dinners.
4: Mm-hmm.
5: And but she's not making a decision. And we're walking home after dinner. We're all walking home and feeling good. And you know how somebody go, oh, you, and hits you in the arm.
4: Mm-hmm.
5: Well, Deborah goes, oh, you, and she leans over and bites me. It bites me in the arm. Oh, it bites me in the arm. We laugh about it. We laugh, and I go back to the hotel room. I got, jeez, it's bleeding. And so I'm going, I don't know, man. I said, I don't know about the jungle, you know. And so I go back to the studio, and they want to get the update on how our location sound go and everything. And Deborah Winger, and I said, well, how is it? I actually think I started crying. I said, I can't do it. I can't go to the desert with Deborah. You know,
4: she bit you in the arm just walking the streets of Texas?
5: Yeah. Well, I mean, it was, she did it in a fun way.
4: Okay.
5: You know, I mean, it was nothing bad about it.
4: Mm-hmm.
5: But we realized, so the studio executive had a neighbor next door. He said, well, this actress came over for get a sugar the other day. Her name was Kathleen Turner. She just did a movie called Body Heat.
4: Oh, yes.
5: And she might be really, really, really good. And so that was how Deborah could not make a decision or she wanted to. And so Kathleen said yes, and that's how that came about. But no Danny, no Jack Nicholson, just...
4: No Jack, huh?
5: No Jack.
4: Okay. So were you obviously knew Jack from Cuckoo's Nest, right? Is that where you first met Jack Nicholson?
5: Yeah.
4: When he was on the set of...
5: Well, before that, but yeah, that was where we first met him.
4: Good Jack story. I know it's open-ended. What's a good Jack Nicholson story that you have, Michael Douglas?
5: A good Jack Nicholson story? Where do we start? Well, I guess the first really one we got was that he was late for rehearsal. We had 2 weeks of rehearsal up at the Oregon State Mental Hospital where we were shooting. And our cast, which was a mix of New York and L.A. actors,
4: yes,
5: were really into it. We had all the cooperation of the mental hospital from Dr. Brooks, who played the actual doctor in the movie, and he had arranged for actors to be in group therapy sessions mm-hmm. with characters that would match what their disease might be. Mm-hmm. We had actors sleeping the nights in their beds at the hospital. And I just remember, and Jack arrived the second week for the rehearsal, mm-hmm. didn't recognize any of these guys. And I'm watching him the first morning, and he's, you know, when we break for lunch, and he's looking all around. And finally, he throws his tray, and he walks outside. And I'm producer, I'm worried, oh, my God, what's happening? Yeah. I go outside, it's Jack, you all right? And, who are these guys? Who are these people? He was sure they all were nuts. You know, they don't even break character at lunch. Nothing, they ever break. But he's just Jack's magic is that he is more open mm-hmm. in front of a camera than he is outside in real life.
4: No kidding.
5: He uses the camera as an excuse to be totally vulnerable. And I think that's why he's such a wonderful actor.
4: Celebrity True or False here with Michael Douglas. True or False, the ending of Fatal Attraction was rewritten twice during the course of the movie being greenlit and made.
5: False.
4: Okay.
5: It was the end of the movie was changed once.
4: Once.
5: And that was when we saw the cut, the final cut, the picture worked like gangbusters. Mm-hmm. And without telling them the whole plot, remember this movie and everything else about this woman taking over. But in the movie, there was a fight that I have with Glenn Close with a knife. And she comes at me with a knife in the picture, and I grab the knife and I'm going to take it. And then the end of the picture was her, Madame Butterfly, was playing the opera, mm-hmm. and the camera moved in, and she was ordered in a lotus position, and she took the knife, and she slit her throat and killed herself, but you knew that my fingerprints were on the knife. Mm-hmm. And so she won. She set me up.
4: Bonk.
5: So the audience, what had happened was, she had done such a brilliant performance and was so strong. Mm-hmm. The audience went, no, you gotta kill her. Somebody's gotta kill her. You can't let her get away with this. Mm-hmm.
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19: 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Bang!
17: We don't just live it, we love it. Because the NBA is a world of its own. 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

Now, Kurt Cignetti, they kind of played the first half to kind of survive it. They weren't really getting anything done. The clock was running down. So to survive it, stop the bleeding and punt, and it worked. Because Nebraska's 16-play drive at the end of half ended in a missed 40-yard field goal, and Indiana went to the locker room down just 10-3, even though it felt like a bigger margin than that. It felt like an insurmountable lead, given the way Nebraska played in the start. Now, Anthony Calandria, he ran 39 yards for a touchdown, made it 17-6 with 12:01 to go. 10 seconds of game clock later, it was 17-13. First snap after the kickoff, you get an RPO. Nebraska's free safety stepped up on the run fake. Marsh catches it near the sticks, sheds two tacklers, and boom, he was gone. So think about what that safety did in trying to come up and stop the RPO. Indiana had just 12 rushing yards in the first half. So is it a run fake? I don't know. Then the game winner on 4th-and-1, that was at the Nebraska 44, Indiana subbed in jumbo. I mean, they were big. Extra offensive linemen lined up tight. And Nebraska answered with their own goal line personnel. Marsh and Becker then both slipped out uncovered. Hoover hits Marsh for the 44-yard touchdown. And I think if Matt Rhule could have it back, probably should have called timeout when they had goal line personnel on the field. Defense coordinator Brian Haynes for Indiana, he did the rest. Sent some extra rushers after halftime, too. Indiana finishes with 5 sacks. 4 of those came in the second half. Nebraska's last 4 possessions produced 0 points. And Marsh, what an arrival he had. 6 catches, 187, and 2 touchdowns. Indiana is now 7-0 in one-score games under Kurt Cignetti. That's the most wins without a loss by any FBS coach since 2024. So what does it mean for them? Ohio State comes to Bloomington Saturday with a rematch of last year's Big Ten title game. We know Indiana won that game 13-10. But they are going to play, they're going to need to play much better. They are. They do. Because the biggest play in Lincoln worked because a safety made a bad decision. They're going to need to play much better. They are. They do. Because

whether it was missing the field goal or not finishing in the red zone. They obviously gave up some explosive plays, but they got to be able to be better in the red zone. That's enormous. And then there's a couple things that they might like to have back. I mean, they're down 20-17 with about 4 minutes and 40 seconds left. Nebraska decides to go for it on 4th and 9 from its own 44. They ended up throwing it incomplete. Now, at that point, they had 2 timeouts. A punter was averaging 57 yards a kick, and a defense had held the defending national champs to just 1 of 10 on third down. So in that scenario, yeah, hindsight 2020, punt that thing away and then let your defense go. I mean, the defense forced a 3 and out anyways. So look, Rule to his credit, he didn't hide from it. He said he's angry, he's upset, and he wants to make it very clear that he's not embarrassed by the guys. He shouldn't be. He shouldn't be embarrassed. Those guys played hard. They just got to learn how to finish now. They got to learn how to make the pivotal plays in the fourth quarter when these games are decided. Because 31 straight doesn't end by being the better team for 3-plus quarters. It ends by being the better team for the last 5 minutes. Now, they can get it all back. They go to Oregon on Saturday. Ohio State and Iowa are still on the schedule to close out the regular season. So for Nebraska, the next chance to make it comes in Eugene against a desperate Oregon team that is needing to kind of find themselves as well. Takeaway number 6. Look, Saturday, that was for the blowouts, right? Next Saturday, that's for the bracket. All right, we will start in South Bend, Indiana, where the third-ranked Notre Dame Fighting Irish, 58, Stanford 7. On Stanford's first snap, Boubacar Traore comes off the edge unblocked, takes the ball right out of Davis Warren's hands. 4 plays later, it was 7-0. That was it. This game lasted 15 seconds, it felt like. And you look at it, look, Traore added an interception in the second quarter, and Notre Dame, they say he's the first Irish player since at least 1998 with a strip sack and an interception in the same game. At halftime, it was 37-0. The final yardage mark was nearly 3-1 at 598-202. Now, here's why the margin keeps getting bigger after the game is decided, because Notre Dame, they ran for 361 yards. And the back who did it is a true freshman. And we've been talking about Jonas Walton for a bit, ran 13 times, 181. That's the most ever by our Notre Dame true freshman. 97-yarder on the first play of the second quarter. That was his first career touchdown. It was the third longest play in Notre Dame history. So, Notre Dame stadium history, that is. And that's a long history, by the way. And I think you look at this, 6 different Notre Dame players scored touchdowns. 3 of them had never scored a touchdown in college. 5 of the touchdowns went for 30 yards or more. So that's kind of the engine, right? But the defense, they end the game early and then hand it to the young guys and allow them to continue to play at a really high level. That's 16 straight wins. Every single one of those wins by the Irish dating back to September 20th of last year has come by double digits. In the AP poll era, only Army with 21 straight wins by double digits in the 1940s and Miami with 17 straight wins from 2000 to 2001 have strung together a longer streak than that. One more ties Miami. And Ohio State and Ole Miss, they ran their own versions of it as well. Ohio State beats Maryland 45-16. Held Maryland to 146 yards. Julian Sand threw 4 touchdown passes. 2 went to Jeremiah Smith. That's 3 straight games, multiple touchdowns for Smith. That's 38 for his career. Michigan's Braylon Edwards, he holds the Big Ten record with 39 career touchdowns. So the next one Smith scores, he'll tie it. DraftKings had him at minus 220 to win the Heisman on Saturday night. That's the shortest odds after week 6. Since Lamar Jackson in 2016. Now, here's the catch. Of the last 14 Heisman favorites after week 6, only 1 won the award. Kind of crazy, right? So minus 220 in October isn't necessarily a coronation. It's certainly a nomination, that's for sure. Moving on to Nashville in the rain, you had number 9 Ole Miss, who felt like we hadn't seen them play football in a year. They win 52-17. They're up 42-3 at half. 43 seconds left in the half. Ole Miss had led 28-3. Vanderbilt had the ball. Well, Blake Purchase sacks Jared Curtis, knocks it loose. Santarin Perkins scoops it up. He scores. Then on the kickoff,

0: Mark Trigg forces a fumble. Israel Solomon recovers. 13 seconds later, Trinidad Chambliss hits Michael Smith from 4 yards out. That's 14 points in 20 seconds of game clock. And the Ole Miss offense was on the field for just 13 of those 20 seconds. Ole Miss scored 24 points off 4 Vanderbilt turnovers and ended Vanderbilt's 10-game home winning streak. Chambliss missed his first 2 throws, completed his next 11, and accounted for 4 touchdowns, including a 2-yard pass to defensive tackle Jamarius Brown. So add it all up. You got Notre Dame, Ohio State, Ole Miss. They won by a combined 115 points. But next week, they all step up in class. Ohio State goes to Bloomington. Ole Miss gets Missouri. And Notre Dame heads to Provo to take on an undefeated BYU team. So what does it mean for Notre Dame? Look, BYU beat Iowa State 24-10 on Friday night to get to 5-0. They're doing so right now without their star running back, L.J. Martin. And Barrett Bachmeier just threw for 329, added 109 on the ground himself. BYU's defense held Iowa State to 200 yards. That's the fewest that they've had in a game since 2018. And they had just 6 offensive yards in the second quarter. Now, College Game Day will go to Provo for the first time since 2009, and Notre Dame will be the highest-ranked team to visit since USC went to Provo back in 2004. That USC team was number 1. The early line has Notre Dame by exactly 10. So that's not necessarily a point spread, right? That's a referendum on the streak, potentially, right? Double-digit wins, 16 in a row. Here's the call. I do think BYU's defense is good enough to make sure that 37 zip at halftime is off the table. That's for sure. I think Barrett Bachmeier is good enough to potentially keep it inside of 10. So Notre Dame, I think they might handle business in Provo. But I don't know if that streak's going to continue. It'll be fascinating to watch, and we will preview it on Tuesday's show. Takeaway number 7, Missouri just wore down Texas A&M. It's built to wear down everybody, by the way. 27-6, Jamal Roberts, their running back, 34 carries, 222, a couple touchdowns, his second straight 200-yard game. Now, he is the 3rd SEC running back with back-to-back 200-yard games against FBS opponents. He's the 3rd one. You know who the other 2 were? I'm going to give you just a half second. I'm going to treat it like the Aflac trivia question. Just a half second. Think about it. Okay, Alabama's Derrick Henry and LSU's Leonard Fournette.
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13: I'm Ed Mankin. We start with Game 2 of the American League Championship Series on ESPN Radio. They move to the bottom of the third in Tampa. Plenty of hits, but no runs yet. Rays and Guardians are scoreless. Tampa out hitting Cleveland 4-2. Just had first and second did the Rays with nobody out, but the Guardians getting a double play now, getting out of the inning. Third inning complete. The Rays and the Guardians remain scoreless. Tomorrow it's Game 2 of the NLCS. Dodgers and Brewers. Milwaukee have 2-0. All postseason games can be heard on ESPN Radio. Football, recorded the NFL Network scene Rappaport and Mike Garofalo. The Rams have cut kicker Harrison Mevis. He had a field goal blocked in overtime last night. Also, Rams lineman Alaric Jackson has been suspended for 2 games for punching Bills pass rusher Bradley Chubb. This after last night's game. The league has suspended Bears defensive end Montez Sweat for 2 games for violating the league's policy on performance-enhancing steroids. League sources have told ESPN's Jeremy Fowler and the NFL Network's Ian Rappaport that Jaguars tackle Anton Harrison will have arthroscopic surgery on his right knee. The team has placed Harrison on injured reserve. Two hockey in the frozen frenzy with all 32 teams playing tonight, including the Devils, who picked up an overtime win on ESPN earlier tonight in Detroit.
14: Looks to angle one left. Oh, and the pass is behind Arvidsson. The Devils race out. Pass up ahead for Jack. It's a breakaway, Jack, and he scores!
13: That call, the Devils radio network, as New Jersey wins it 5-4. Philadelphia is still winless on the season, and the Flyers trail the Kraken 2-0 as they are through 2 periods. Rangers on top of the Lightning 3-1. Sabres and Canadians tied at 3.
15: Hey, it's Evan Cohen. Coming up Wednesday, we'll react to Game 2 of the American League Championship Series. Plus, as they head home down 0-2, will the real Dodgers finally show up? 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

0: Welcome to Hoop Collective Podcast. We talk about the NBA, which today is the Pacific Division. Joining us from one of the hubs of the Pacific Division in Sacramento is Anthony Slater.
1: It's kind of a bleak time for California basketball. We're about to unveil that, but if you really think about it, I don't know a bleaker collective time for the four teams since I've been around them.
0: Along those lines, joining us from Dallas, Texas, Ben, actually, you're in Los Angeles right now.
2: I'm in another one of the hubs.
0: Yeah, that's right. We're all in the Pacific Division lay of the land right now. As I ask this to you, Ben McMahon, can you tell me who the current Pacific Division champion is?
2: Howdy, partners. You keep on trying to get me with this. I'm going to say it's the Los Angeles Lakers.
0: And you are correct.
1: Proud. Did they win like 52 games or something?
2: I think it was 53, was it not? Yeah.
0: Despite Luka's late injury, mid-season injury and then another late injury, they were able to overcome and claim the Pacific Division. 53 wins.
1: I believe I heard that was the most regular season wins for a Luka Doncic team ever, which is kind of crazy considering he's made the finals.
0: Great stat.
1: It's also, you know, I would say, credit to J.J. Redick. He has seemed to, like, squeeze out regular season wins.
2: I mean, well, he's got a playoff win without Luka in uniform, a playoff series win.
0: J.J.'s done well. I think J.J. has acquitted himself very well. I think I'll tell you one thing. Whether it's in Los Angeles, I think J.J. Redick's going to coach in the league for a long time. A long time. If he wants to.
2: I was going to say, unless he just drives himself so crazy that it says, well, that broadcasting gig wasn't bad.
0: I know. Will the winner of this year's Pacific Division title win 53 games or, in fact, 50 games, Slater?
1: I would take the under 53. I would take the defending champion Lakers to probably be the champs again. But what's their – I mean, y'all probably done some Vegas over-unders at this point.
2: Their over-under was in the mid-40s.
0: Yeah, I'm just saying, like – there's, you know, you're not, you know, last year, all these Western teams got to, or at least most of them, got to play Utah four times. You know, all those East teams that were tanking, like, you know.
2: I think Memphis was tanking hard. There were some, you know, they weren't alone.
0: Memphis was tanking so hard.
2: Yeah.
0: Well, I don't know if Memphis is going to win that many more games this year, but they're not going to be trying to lose.
2: Right.
0: Okay, so let's start with the Lakers, Slater. Very different roster. They won 53 games and turned over a big chunk of their roster. I have a basic question here. Walker Kessler, we know, fits with Luka. It was premium choice. Obviously, they paid a premium to get him two swaps, $130 million. They re-signed Austin Reeves. The other acquisitions that they made, Quentin Grimes, Colin Sexton, Mamu.
1: Mamu Svele.
0: Do those guys fit with Luka?
2: He asked you, Slater.
0: Well, go ahead. You're the Luka
1: expert. Mamu.
0: I should have asked you. McMahon. My bad.
1: Yeah, McMahon could maybe relate it to some of those Dallas teams that Luka kind of dragged their talent further than we would have predicted. I think in a vacuum, you could say each player has his own skill set that could help Luka. Right, Mamu, because you know he's a bigger player who could shoot it. That's helpful. Quentin Grimes, I think, is a nice little 3-and-D piece. I think he's going to be a little higher on their pecking order than he probably should be. Played with Luka, right? You know, so there's a little bit of history.
2: Very briefly, half a season.
1: Yeah, Colin Sexton, you know, he's a final, like, bench scorer at his price tag, but at the same time, did this team need to use that price tag for another, like, go-get-it score when they have, you know, the team's built around Luka and Austin Reeves? So the collective doesn't necessarily fit, even though I think almost every player you can make an argument, decent value contracts, I guess-ish.
2: You know, Quentin Grimes is certainly a three. The D, he's got a reputation for being a good defender. The Dallas coaches did not share that opinion. Yeah, I'll just be real honest with you. They felt like he was pretty overrated defensively. He needs to prove that wrong in the Lakers, or with the Lakers. And the things you need to surround Luka with, are another legitimate playmaker. Boom. They've got Austin Reeves. They've got great chemistry. Check.
0: Yeah, he was already there, just for the record.
2: Right. A rim-protecting, rim-running big man. That's why they went out and got Walker Kessler. I'll give that a check. I will also say Kessler needs to be a much better screener than he had been in Utah. Like, he needs to focus on that aspect of the job. That's going to be awfully important. And I still think he needs to improve defensively. He's a great shot blocker. Can you be a great defensive anchor? There's a difference. He needs to be a great defensive anchor. Length, athleticism, and shooting. You can argue they got the shooting part. This is not a team that has length and athleticism on the wings. And how they're going to get it at this point, I don't know. Who's their best on-ball defender?
1: I mean, Matisse Thybulle could, you know, theoretically.
2: You're right. They got but he's
1: Zaire
2: he's,
1: Williams.
0: They're hoping for these minimum signings to help. How does hoping for minimum signings to help work? I mean, you know, it's sometimes.
2: I think that was a good swing for them because he is a really good defender. The problem is the problems that he solves on the defensive end, is he creating more problems on the offensive end? Because let's be honest, you're playing 4-on-5 offensively, and teams don't guard him.
1: Yeah, I mean, at the risk of triggering the Brian Windhorst, Jonathan Kuminga clock, I mean, they went after Kuminga hard this summer, which told you they know how, you know, thin they were at the power forward position, right? They made the same pitch that the Timberwolves did, like, come please be the starting power forward. So they're going to have to try to patch it without him, with what I mentioned, Zaire Williams, Matisse Thybulle.
0: How did you feel about Kuminga's explanation for choosing Minnesota over the Lakers?
1: Jonathan Kuminga, I know him pretty well. Like, he's just, like, extremely diplomatic. I didn't take anything from his press conference with any, like, type of, like, real, like, substance to it. I know he said the winning culture thing, but that was just, like, the boilerplate, like, term that he got to the next question with, if I'm being honest.
0: I understand. Honestly, you know, he had talked to the Bulls. The Bulls didn't have the money to offer him. Didn't have the money to offer him the $6 million that he got in Minnesota. They would have had to pay him less, I'm pretty sure. People keep talking about the Lakers and Wolves, but from what I understand, the Bulls were right there. Like, he could have gone to the Bulls.
1: Portland came in late too.
0: That's right.
1: Yeah.
0: Yeah. Mm-hmm. Anyway,
1: but we can talk about him on another conversation.
2: More Kuminga content coming soon.
0: subscribe.
1: You know who feels more on the clock than anybody in Lakerland right now, to me, is Pelinka. You know, obviously you have the ownership situation that continues to shift and evolve. So you just wonder, you know, who new ownership will want, you know, long-term leading the team. But also, he threw out a bunch of what you would seem like desperation type contracts this summer. I'm looking at him. Kessler Edwards, 4-129 player option. Mamos Vanley,
2: Kessler Edwards, Walker Kessler.
0: Boy, if
2: Walker
0: he had Kessler. Signed Kessler Edwards that contract, he would have been fired. No offense to Kessler Edwards.
1: Mamos Vanley, 452 player option. Quentin Grimes, 460 player option. Sexton, 219 player option. Reeves, 4-184 player option. That is just monstrous long-term money.
0: Maybe it's just because he's a former agent, but the player option, somebody's going to stop giving out player options. The team that stops handing out player options on every contract is going to benefit. Somebody at some point will remember that, but I'll move on.
2: And the role players getting four-year deals is really interesting, because that absolutely bucks the trend. Like, you're not seeing a lot of guys that are not star-caliber players getting four-year deals.
0: Four-year deals with player options.
2: Yeah, and again, the Sexton thing, I just didn't get that one, to be honest with you. And I see Sexton, I think there's teams where he would fit. The Lakers did need more, you know, creation.
0: All the role players on their whole roster, okay? If they all had 1 year less on their contracts, you would look at them completely differently. I know that's a big if, but like, if Jared Vanderbilt didn't have the player option and he was just an expiring $12 million contract, that's something you could do something with. If if Colin Sexton just had the 1 year, $9 million deal, he's hugely incentivized to play well this year. And Vanderbilt and Sexton together are $21 million. You know, if Grimes is on a 3 year deal instead of four, if Mamu's on a 3 year deal instead of, now look, they got to win, you know, they're in some cases negotiating against other teams that, you know, they got to try to win. But I'm just saying, like, it's like every guy on their contract, every guy that they signed this year, and Vanderbilt was signed a couple years ago, but still signed by Pelinka, every contract is a year too long. The only guy whose contract I wish was a year longer is Lucas.
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0: And Luka is, you know, Luka's a fascinating case. He looks like he's in the best shape that he's been in since his rookie year. Like, he's as lean as he's been since he came in the league. I don't think there's any question that the guy is going to, like, I expect he'll defend his scoring title. I expect he's going to average something like 34-9-9, which is production that we've seen from him before. He is at the caliber of star and at the age now in his career where we'll turn 28 this year, where it's like a player who is that good, who is yet to win a championship, there starts to be a weight that comes along with that. And he's about at that point in his career.
1: Remind me, so one of the things that you have, as especially seeing Luka in this kind of shape, you're going to be watching is the Luka dunks. So just as a reminder, let's establish this right now. Last year, Luka had 4 dunks. The year before, he had 0. The year before, he had 1. The year before, he had 1. Actually, I take that back.
0: Yeah, he had couple of years before that.
1: The 1 year he got traded. He has not had more than 4 dunks since 22-23, and his career high is 25 as a rookie. What are you seeing this Luka, looking at him? What do you are watching the dunks. What do you think?
0: We set an over-under on this, and I took over at 7.5. Yes, we did.
1: Jackson,
0: I forgot which pot it was,
1: What did we do it? What was the number?
0: Oh, 7.5.
2: Yes, it was set at 7.5 on our August 28th episode.
1: God, it was just like a month ago, and I made the bet.
0: You bet.
2: Yes, you're both involved.
1: What did I bet?
3: Who has the under?
0: Wendy has you bet dinner, and Wendy took the under. Now, what's interesting is
1: not because I don't think he can do it. I just think that it's not something, I don't think he's looking for dunks.
0: Interestingly, I just think that he's leaner. He's going to be, and just the dunks are, he'll be a little bit more explosive. He'll be a little bit quicker. I just think you're going to have the most athletic version of Luka that you've had since he was a rookie. And the dunks aren't even that important of a stat. It's just a measure of kind of like, okay, he's a little bit more athletic. What's interesting is despite the fact that Luka has barely dunked, he's been one of the best finishers in the league in the restricted area year over year over year. And that's a combination of just the finesse and the touch and the craft that he has in his game. And
1: how about 6'8", 200 whatever pounds? Like, that's...
0: Yeah, like skinny Luke is 240, okay? And just the fact that he bullies people just to get in position to finish. But again, we talked about this last month with relatively low expectations for the Lakers, who, Jackson, what was their over-under again? I think it was 45.5.
2: You got it right here.
1: By the way, I've got the restricted area. So restricted area is 3 feet, okay, inside 3 feet. You see what his restricted area shooting percentage was last year?
0: It's like in the high 60s.
1: Oh, no. I mean, basketball reference. Now, 2 years ago, he shot 72. That's really good.
0: That's elite. What did you shoot last year?
1: It's 83%.
0: I mean, it's insane. That's like what you would expect from a lob threat.
3: That's what you get from the centers that he plays with. He also gives them about 83%.
0: Right. And that, that for a guy who the vast majority of those are off the dribble layups, and like that's just an insane number. Like the guy... Offensive skill-wise, it's a real short list of dudes we've seen that are at its level.
1: Luka, you were at 83% in the restricted area last year. He would say, getting fouled?
0: Yeah. No way. It was 100%.
1: Yeah. No way it was 83. It was 100%.
3: Luka, if you dunk 8 times, you get McMahon a dinner, and he'll keep it to 7. It'll be like the technical ground where you get right up into it.
0: No question about it.
1: He'll have a 7 dunk like, March 2nd, and then that's it. All lays it in.
3: Yeah, he's shooting fast break layups. It don't matter.
0: The other thing with Luka being as lean as he is now is, you're talking about it's a conditioning thing. And why has he been as abysmal defensively as he's been at times? A lot of it's been fatigue or a lack of effort because he's tired or is just not quick enough to move his feet. He should, this should be as good of a defensive season as Luka's had. And like, look, he has some, there are things Luka does very well defensively. People don't want to hear it, but the Mavericks, you know, the year they went to the finals, the final quarter of that year, they were the number one defense in the league. The year they went to the West Finals, they were seventh in the league in defense. Like Luka, as an off-ball defender, when he's locked in, can be very good because he's strong, because he rebounds.
1: His defensive performance his last full year in Dallas was excellent. And unfortunately, that has set the standard for what you expect from him, and he has not equaled that.
0: Well, and he's, you know, he's got, although the Lakers have overachieved what you thought they'd be defensively, you know, he's got really good hands. He's got really good instincts.
1: Hey, we talk about crediting J.J. Redick. The Lakers improved, maybe not exactly, but the Lakers improved month by month defensively. One of the big reasons why they got to 53 wins was that they got better and better and better as the season went along, and J.J. like built in some zones that created some things. Like, the Lakers were a competent defensive team by the end of the season.
3: True, but part of that issue was you had Marcus. That issue now is no more Marcus Smart, no more Rui Hachimura, no more LeBron. You know, so many.
0: I'm not sure LeBron was helping too much on the defensive end last year.
3: By the time he was playing, like, you know, remember he like had to, when he throttled back some of the offense, like he was still having like bursts of defense, I think. And the brains are always there.
1: When you talk to scouts, they say if LeBron plays the role in Philly that he played in with the Lakers last year, that Philly will thrive with him playing that role, if that's the role he's willing to keep playing in Philly.
3: I would just say the last thing I wanted to say on the Lakers was Doncic and Reeves played. This is the case for them to be at least a really good regular season team. They played 41 games together last year, 30 and 11 in those 41 games, 118.5 offensive rating in their 1,092 minutes when they're on the floor together.
1: I absolutely think the Lakers are going to get a lot of regular season wins. I think there will be, I think Reeves and Doncic will be, that's a powerhouse duo, at least in the regular
0: season. If it's 50 something, then I think Luka will have a legitimate MVP case.
1: Agree. Absolutely. There's, you know, if he stays healthy, the numbers he's going to put up and the games that I think the Lakers are going to win, I think he will be a strong MVP candidate. And by the way, he should be at this point. Like, it's, you know, last year the injury derailed him. Are the Warriors, Slater, are the Warriors good enough to finish second in the Pacific Division this year?
0: Can you damn the Warriors with some faint praise?
3: I was going to say, by process of elimination.
1: Well, I mean, you're talking about the Clippers, Suns, and Kings. Are the
3: Yeah. Should we build out the best case, worst case Warriors? I mean, I think we know the worst case, like old guys are hurt, blah, blah, blah. But best case is Kristaps Porzingis plays, what, 50, 60 games? He really does a lot for them that they haven't had. The 7-footer who can rim protect and can shoot the three, spread the floor the way they need the floor spread from the five position, particularly with Draymond out there. So you just get a healthier than expected Kristaps Porzingis season. Jimmy Butler, we'll see where he's at in his rehab. He's going to be just doing individual stuff when camp opens. But, you know, you're talking maybe January, February. Can you get 35-ish Jimmy Butler games down the stretch? We can get into their trade, you know, possibilities where they could jolt their team at some point in the middle of the season. I think, you know, I'm already hearing very good reports about Yaxel behind the scenes on some of these like pickup games and some of the stuff. Like, 24-year-old, he's turning 24 this month. Like, he should be mid-prime ready. But everything about him,
1: why wouldn't the oldest team in the league draft the oldest rookie? Come on. That's
3: So if he's 32 minutes of like high production, 6'9" wing, it's like, man, that's really something that they needed.
0: Yaxel is significantly older than Jalen Duren, who one of the big stories of the summer has been Jalen Duren in an all out brawl with the Pistons on his second contract.
3: Yeah, look, he's older than Kuminga. He's older than Pajemski. He's older than a lot of these guys we've known for the Warriors forever. But to the point of if we're building out the best case, like, boom, there's like an injection of 32 minutes per night, should play a lot of games.
0: And by the way, like, we focus so much on these top four guys in the rookie of the year discussion. Yaxel might be a sleeper.
3: Opportunity is there. Steve Kerr openly is talking about, like, you know, he's used the start word, which surprised me. And Yaxel has used it himself because, as you can see, he certainly believes he's going to step in.
1: Yes, I was going to say, yes, Yaxel, what I know about him, he's not afraid to call.
3: Some of his quotes this summer, I believe he said is at minimum he should average 14-5-3. Somebody asked him about Dylan Brooks, and he says, I believe the quote is, I'm giving him belt.
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1: I'm Ed Bank, and the American League Championship Series second game has moved to the top of the fifth inning and finally runs on the board as the Rays play three in the bottom of the fourth with the help of an error by Jose Ramirez to open the floodgates. 3-0 Tampa on ESPN Radio. The Guardians now batting in the top of the fifth. Tampa trying to even that series at one apiece. The National League Championship Series resumes tomorrow in L.A. with the defending champion Dodgers down 2-0. As far as the Brewers, Milwaukee manager Pat Murphy was asked how his team is handling having a 2-0 series lead and being halfway to the pennant against the team that swept them last year.
2: When you're climbing a mountain, the way I look at it, you're climbing a mountain and you're getting really close to the top. And when you are, usually that path narrows a little bit. You know what I mean? It's not as wide. When you start the mountain, it seems like this wide. And then as you get closer and closer, most mountains are like that.
1: Meanwhile, the Dodgers have confirmed that Shohei Ohtani will be in the lineup for Game 3. The football, according to the NFL Network, seen Rappaport of Mike Garofalo, the Rams have cut kicker Harrison Meavis. He had a field goal blocked in overtime last night against the Bills. Also, Rams lineman Alaric Jackson has been suspended for 2 games for punching Bills pass rusher Bradley Chubb after last night's game ended. The league has suspended Bears defensive end Montez Sweat 2 games for violating the league's policy on performance-enhancing substances. League sources have told ESPN's Jeremy Fowler and the NFL Network's Ian Rappaport that Jaguars tackle Anton Harrison will have arthroscopic surgery on his right knee. The team has placed him on injured reserve, and he will not play over the next 4 weeks.
3: Hey, it's your resident Super Bowl champ, Chris Cannon, coming up Wednesday, heading into Week 6. I'll tell you which divisions I'm ready to say are already over. It's Unsportsmanlike Weekday Mornings at 6, right here on ESPN Radio, ESPN2, and ESPNU.

0: People could go look it up, but yeah, he's gonna come in. He's gonna make sound bites, and he's gonna be get to McMahon's point. He's gonna be giving a long
1: run. Have
0: runway
1: you ever
0: on
1: said on
0: a
1: pickup
0: team
1: run, McMahon, I'm gonna give you belt?
2: I don't think that's in my vernacular, but
1: okay.
2: He's old, and I'm more than twice his age.
1: Oh, yes. I'm so sorry. I'm exactly twice his age. I'm not thrilled about it.
2: Let me ask this. You mentioned the possibility of a jolt with a midseason trade. Where are you on the possibility of Jimmy Butler's expiring deal being a trade chip?
0: It doesn't even necessarily have to be a trade chip. It can just be an expiring $52 million contract, which has a lot of value in itself. Again, I think we mentioned it last time we talked about the Warriors, but think about what the Lakers did with LeBron. I know we just questioned some of the deals they signed, but the fact that they could sign all those deals were because LeBron James took all his money and walked away. So you could let Jimmy somewhat walk away. The other thing is, like, you know, Jimmy and the Warriors really are fond of each other. And we'll see what he looks like when he does come back. And we'll see what, you know, obviously Jimmy's going to want every dollar he can get. But there's a chance Jimmy and Draymond could take pay cuts next season, right? They might have, you know, market might demand that they do. So Jimmy fits really well with Steph Curry. Like, we've seen that. Draymond is another player that, you know, you're going to hear a lot of noise in the first week of camp from the Warriors about, like, shifting Draymond's role and some of the numbers last year where Draymond and Steph Curry on the floor together, it was still plus 105 last year, still good offensive rating, 117.7. But the moment Steph's been was off the floor, and last year he was off the floor a lot, their offense cratered when Draymond was on the floor and was actually okay when it was no Draymond, no Steph. I've had these conversations with Steve, and again, I think you're going to hear it a lot publicly in their messaging, is they're going to adapt the offense at times away from Draymond. They're going to try to make him more of a spot-up shooter at times instead of giving him the ball. They're trying to limit his turnovers.
1: I saw Draymond said that on his podcast. How do you feel about the idea of Draymond the spot-up shooter?
0: Part of their point is, like, you know, the points per possession. If you look, he didn't shoot a horrible percentage last year. Now he's wide open on them. And they are backbreaking when he hits them, because he then turns to the bench and just, like, roars in the bench's face for about 5 minutes. But the other thing is, I just think they want to take the ball out of his hands a little bit, which, you know, it's a touchy subject with him. But, like, they just felt like he was very turnover prone at times last year.
2: Oh, and that was what the whole beef, like the whole blow up between him and Steve Kerr was on the bench, was it was about Draymond's turnovers, was it not?
0: Well, that's the funny part. Draymond thought Steve called a timeout to rip him about a turnover and preemptively freaked out about it. And so, yes, it stemmed from that, although in the moment it wasn't necessarily that. But look, like, I think Draymond's offensive role will evolve to a degree. And also, like, I think you could see him on the bench a lot when Steph's on the bench. I think they're going to really tie him and Steph at the hip, because they still love that two-man game, but I think they're trying to figure out what they are without the two-man game. And that bigger picture, Yaxel is an important person, part of this conversation, because he's kind of the next, you know, in line in that position. And Draymond, you know, the Warriors could have signed him to 3 for $60 this summer, something like that. Like, Draymond would have been very interested in a multi-year deal at a little bit lower number, but they're like, nah, it's good. We'll just give you back 127. We want our future flexibility. And I think that says a little something about, like, the unknown of Draymond Green's future with the
2: Warriors. Well, and that's interesting, because, look, whatever you want to say about Draymond Green, he's a first ballot Hall of Famer who was an essential part of delivering 4 championships to that franchise. But while it's a complete non-starter to consider Steph Curry in any other uniform, that doesn't extend to Draymond, just like it didn't extend to Klay Thompson.
0: If Klay wanted to, but that's another story. but yeah, Draymond Green thought about himself in a Milwaukee Bucks uniform during the last trade deadline, to the point that he told the Warriors, you know, try to find a third team if that's the case. which, you know, he's openly said. He said he didn't want to play on the Bucks to them, but correct. Clearly, like, the Warriors continue to tell me that, like, they are not actively looking to trade Draymond. In their ideal world, Draymond Green walks away in, as a one uniform player, just like Steph, but clearly he is more vulnerable. There is no question about that.
1: You know, this reminds me of, I'm going to totally date myself, and so many of our listeners are, you know, younger, and they're going to, I'm totally dating myself. Back in, like, the 90s, when I was, like, going into high school, NBC had Johnny Carson. And they had Jay Leno and David Letterman. And they were like, someday Johnny's not going to be here. And who's going to get it? And like for years, they had to like sort of talk out of the side of their mouth, David, it's going to be you. Jay, it's going to be you. And like it ended up blowing up in their face because Letterman left. Anyway, that's what it's kind of like with, and it's, you know, this would be something that that Jimmy Butler and Draymond, you know, would remember because they're old like me.
2: You know what? You kind of remind me of Johnny Carson.
1: Well, Johnny Carson's from Nebraska.
2: I remind myself of Ed McMahon, Uncle Ed.
1: Yeah.
2: Here's hey, listen, Wendy.
1: Listen, Ed got paid a lot of money. Ed did very well. You know, they like,
2: I don't relate.
1: Like on the one side, you know, they're like, oh, yeah, we're going to try to look at big trades, you know, to teach up. You know, we've got all these first round picks. And then Draymond's like, well, are you going to trade me? No, no, no, no, Draymond. We're not apt to looking to trade you. Jimmy, no, no, no, no, no. We're not. You know, like they're telling both of them, don't worry. You are not being traded. You're not being traded. But like at the same time, they're involved in these trade negotiations. You know, at some point, NBC was going to have to choose between Leno and Letterman. They had to choose at some time.
0: They told Draymond at the deadline, it was awkward because Dunleavy gave the press conference afterwards like, oh, you know, don't pin me into a corner of which one it would have been. But if you were behind the scenes, I mean, Draymond did a podcast about having conversations with Mike Dunleavy about being in those trade talks.
2: Well, and Dunleavy tried to deny that Draymond was in trade talks. And you're just like, dude, everybody can do math. Like,
0: well, it was also like, I remember being in the press conference. People were like, should we pull up the Draymond Green clip today where he said you had a phone call with him? That was
1: Mike
0: that
1: has
0: was
1: handled everything thing. Really well. That was not his best moment. Jackson, do you have any idea who Jay Leno is?
3: Yes, not that young.
1: All right, good. I was just trying to see whether we should edit that out. Okay, you can leave it in. All right. Also in the Pacific Division, the Phoenix Suns, who have taken some off-season injuries here.
2: Yeah, the Mark Williams one, you know, unfortunately, the problem with injury-prone players is they get hurt a lot, but he's hurt again. And he's going to miss most of the season. The shoulder deal he had, it's the same surgery I believe that Walker Kessler had that ended his season last year when he had it in the first couple of weeks. So he's like a miss most of the season. Their lottery pick that they got in the KD trade, Kalman Maiwak, like they need him. They need him to produce right now. He's a project, but like they need him to produce right now. And the Suns had a feel good overachieving season last year. The reason it was feel good is because they were such an epic disappointment in the previous years when they had all that star power. I'm curious to see how they try to find a path to being better than an 8 seed that got bounced in the first round.
1: So change of scenery here for Miles Bridges. That was a significant midseason or midsummer pickup. Going out and getting him. Nobody loves to trade with the Suns more than the Hornets. Those two teams love to make trades with each other.
2: And listen, man, that Suns pick, there's teams that were like, damn, wish we'd have been able to get in on that one.
1: Miles Bridges, I'm not going to say he's a difference maker, but he will change what they can do offensively. And in theory, help Devin Booker out. And they also got Luke Kennard. I liked a number of their signings. I like the Colin Gillespie contract was excellent value, I thought.
2: Yeah, I like that contract.
1: The Jordan Goodwin contract that they did was excellent value. I like, you know, Luke Kennard he's one of the most elite shooters. He's going to space the floor. He's you know, a one-way player, but he's going to space the floor. I think that helps Devin Booker. And I think a guy like Miles Bridges, an athlete or a floor-running athlete, I think that helps Devin Booker. And if Dylan Brooks is going to score, if that's the new Dylan Brooks, the offensive force that he was last year, because, you know, the thing about the Suns is that Devin Booker, I mean, he's being paid like he's a top 10 player, and he hasn't been a top 10 player the last couple years.
2: You know what else Devin Booker isn't? A point guard. So can you not start Jalen Green alongside him? Can you let Colin Shepard, not all white point guards are like, can you let Colin Gillespie be the starting point guard so Devin Booker doesn't have to handle those responsibilities and can do what he does best?
1: Well, that would help Devin Booker too.
0: Yeah, I mean, Jalen Green, then you're talking about minimizing him, which I'm
2: talking
0: you
2: about
0: know,
2: bringing him off the bench. I'm talking about put him in a sixth man role.
1: He's their second highest paid player, and he can opt out of his contract at the end of the year. Did you think he's going to be happy about
0: 36.2 million this year, 36 million next year?
1: But it's a player option.
0: He's interesting because I've been at two incredible playoff games by him in the last, like, what, 15 months, which was, you know, McMahon, you might have been at least one of them, but game two, Rockets, Warriors on that, remember that seven-game war of a first-round series? He had, like, 38. But I will also say the rest of the series, he, I think, was, like, you know, basically shot sub-30%, and the Warriors were happy at times when he was on the floor.
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0: But then you go to the play-in last year. Jalen Green barely played last year. I think he only played 32 regular season games. Remember, he had like some really bad recurring hamstring issues.
1: Yeah, hamstrings.
0: Yeah, but play-in game, 35 against Phoenix in the first play-in game. And then I was there the night that they, you know, this is the night that Steve Kerr, Draymond Green, and Steph Curry basically looked like they were having their goodbye moment over there on the sidelines.
1: Yeah, I didn't know
0: that was delivered by Jalen Green in that game. 36 points, 8 of 14 from 3, 14 of 20 in that game. They could not guard him. So there's still something there, and I feel like we just, like, he wasn't around much last year. But then McMahon, I know you covered the first round series where they played the Thunder, and it was, you know, what were his shooting splits in that series?
2: I mean, he averaged 22, but the shooting splits were 386, 206. And listen, for the, he's played in two playoff series in his career. He's a 38% from the floor guy and a 25.6% from 3-point range guy in the playoffs. And Jalen Green is a flash player. Like, there's talent there, and he can have a 35-point game any given night, but he's not proven to be consistent. I do think, like, his future in the league long-term is going to be as a microwave type of gunner off the bench. And if he doesn't like the role and it makes him opt out of his contract, so be it.
0: He might be the tradable. If Phoenix, you know, you mentioned, like, this lack of, like, upside or like the ceiling above them right now where you can't really see growth beyond the play-in team. Maybe his contract, although I don't know, do they even have a pick to attach now that they use the one in the Bridges, right?
2: They're really good at swapping swaps of swaps and swaps.
0: And people are interested in their swaps at this point. So
2: the problem is they're swapping somebody else's swap. I mean, they're like,
0: yeah, that's true.
2: You know, it's like swap to the fourth degree with him at this point.
1: They turn one first-round pick into three and then swap them and all kinds of stuff with that.
2: They are creative. And listen, they do a good job on the margins. But, you know, we're talking about Gillespie, they got as a two-way guy and developed him. Jordan Goodwin he's kind of, you know, been a journeyman hanging on to the bottom of rosters. Oso Iguodala, who's going to have to start at center for them probably, is a really nice journeyman hanging on to the bottom of rosters. Oso Iguodala, who's

0: by the way.
1: Speaking of a team that's mortgaged their future.
2: Well, has it been mortgaged or has it been stripped?
1: Foreclosed.
2: Yeah. So, look, I don't know. We're not going to get answers this year, but the guys picked 5 through 8 in the draft. It was 4 guards. They're not all exactly the same, but 4 guards were taken in a row. Keaton Wagler taken 5th by the Clippers with the Pacers pick. Mychal Brown to Brooklyn. Darius Acuff to Sacramento. Kingston Flemings to Atlanta. Those 4 guys who go 5 through 8, that will be, you know, in the decisions that the teams have made, specifically the Clippers, who made the decision with Wagler, that is going to be legislated for years into the future. So, and frankly, with where the Clippers are, having, you know, mortgage, you know, having not having a lot of flexibility with their picks, they have other, they have their Toronto picks now. How he looks this year is going to be important. Now, I don't think he's going to be a Rookie of the Year candidate. I think the Clippers see him as a guy who may blossom a little bit later. Like, I don't think you're going to see, you know, out of those guys, Acuff may be the guy who puts up the most points as a rookie. But mission number one for this year for the Clippers, Garland and Wagler, how do they look together? Because after this season, they have to make a decision on Garland, whether to extend him or not. And the Clippers are in position to have cap space next summer. And so, you know, I have argued, McMahon, people disagree with me because they keep calling the penalty a death penalty. I don't think it's a death penalty. I think the Clippers are definitely badly wounded, but I think that they can survive. And a big thing that will determine that is, how does Wagler look with a top 5 pick, and what do they do with this cap space that they've got coming to them? One of the big things for that. And by the way, like, there's also Brandon Ingram. Now, I don't know when Jackson's going to roll this podcast out. I don't think Brandon Ingram is going to be 100% to start the season coming off of this heel surgery. Now, on media day, whenever that happens, I think we'll get an update from the Clippers. I'm not sure you're going to see Brandon Ingram 100%. However, at some point this year, I expect him to be fully back. And he's a factor, but it's the guards and the cap space for me, and that's where the Clippers' short-term future is.
1: It's not a pretty future, man. I mean, it would be much bleaker if they didn't get good lottery luck, you know, with the pick from the Pacers. You know, if this pick was a future pick and not the 5th overall pick who's going to be showing up for training camp and is on your roster. But, you know, this is kind of like where the Nets were after the KG and Pierce trade, where they just had so many picks out the door, and there's no benefit to being bad. There's no benefit to bottoming out. Forget the new lottery rules. But there's no, like, they don't have control of their own pick for a long time. I don't, like, when's the next year they have it? I might be retired by then. They're going to have to be able to kind of build from, they hope, the middle of the pack. But, you know, we will see on the value of cap space as a team that's resides in sunny Southern California and has a lot of very generous team sponsors.
3: I don't know how generous they're going to be in the near future.
2: Less now.
1: But mainly, they've got to have Keaton Wagler emerge as a foundation player. Any hope for the near to relatively long-term future of the franchise starts with him being a bona fide, if not franchise guy, at least foundation guy.
3: Yeah, I mean, you know, they're going to have to make a lot of, like, philosophical, existential type, you know, questions in the next couple of years of how they attack this, you know, death penalty period. And I'm not sure we know who's going to be in charge of all that, right? I mean, are we considering what Trent Redden is, like, the interim right now? Is he, you know, Brian, you may know that, you know, how the evolving structure is, but I don't think they necessarily fully know what it's going to look like.
2: Well, Lawrence Frank is,

0: out for 6 months. He's not out for like 5 years. So Lawrence Frank will be back in charge before the end of the season. The question is, do they want Lawrence Frank in charge long term?
1: Seems like there's some dynamics at play there.
0: That's true. And look, right now, Trent Redden is in charge. And, you know, whether or not the Clippers do anything during the season before the trade deadline, like, I'm not sure if that's something Trent's going to do. But right now it's Trent Redden, yes.
1: Yeah. So, yeah, it's, you know, they got some deadline guys. Like, if they wanted to sell off at the deadline and try to, like, kind of reaccumulate some of their, you know, draft capital. Like, Max Strus at $16 million. Rui signed a two-year 28, but the second year is a team option. Like, that's a maneuverable contract. He's been good. Derrick Jones Jr. is on the last year of a $10.4 million deal. Like, you know, they could kind of, again, I think they have to be smart and strategic about how they attack the next several years. But, you know, there's ways to make them, you know, profitable years, even while you're kind of under this umbrella.
0: I don't know how profitable they're going to be. I don't know how many fans are getting at those games.
2: Productive years.
1: There you go.
0: Sorry. I was taking you too literally.
2: It'll be profitable for Ballmer as long as Microsoft stock does all right. It'll be fine.
0: Yeah, I'm not worried about Ballmer's pockets.
1: I'm not worried about Kawhi's pockets either. After that latest extension.
0: Yes. Kawhi's post-career, he should teach players. All right. Thank you so much, Slater. Thank you to all of our producers. Tucker and Jackson are with us here. And thank you to McMahon. Thank you for listening and watching the Hoop Collective. We'll be back soon with another divisional preview.
2: Light the beam and adios amigos.
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14: 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Coming up on Wednesday, Hall of Famer Kurt Warner joins us in the latest in the NFL. 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
1: Matt Hill, Stories from the Summits of Sport, a collection of this man's ESPN work, is available on Tuesday, September 22nd. So 3 weeks from today, wherever you get your books is where you can get Seth Wickersham's newest book, Beyond That Hill. And so you're saying this is just a collection of stories from your quarter century of work with ESPN that have not made it in any of your pieces or works, or and this, you're sort of hoovering up all the good and putting it in a book?
2: It's an essentials. And so, you know, and I think that, like, what you try to do with something like that is, you know, you're not only trying to give the readers, you know, your best stories, but, you know, you're trying to reflect, you know, how sports and maybe even the country has changed so that the book has a point.
1: Right.
2: And so, you know, there's stories that I've done on people like Kobe Bryant or Tom Brady. There's stories that Don Van Natt and I did in there that, you know, especially our Goodell Jerry Jones story from 2017. I think of all the ones we've done, that one is the one that, you know, I'm proudest of. There's just a ton of great backstory to that one. And
1: like what?
2: Well, remember, so that was the fall of 17, and it was a tough year for the league. Remember, President Trump in his first term was coming after the kneelers. They were scrambling. You know, Don and I had that piece of reporting from Bob McNair, you can't have the inmates running the prison. I mean, it was a tough fall. And in the middle of it, Jerry Jones was threatening to sue the NFL to block Rodgers' contract extension. And it was a cold war between two of the most powerful people in sports. And, you know, we felt like we could tell a really insider-y story about that one. And we just have a ton of colorful reporting in that story. But I'll never forget, the story was about to go to print, and I was driving from New York to Connecticut, and I got a call from Don, and he said he had just gotten off the phone with an impeccable source. He said, at the beginning of the year, there was this phone call with Roger Goodell, Jerry Jones, and Jeff Pasch, who was the league's general counsel.
1: Right.
2: And it was about Zeke Elliott, when they were going to tell Jerry that Zeke was suspended, which Jerry was surprised about, to put it mildly.
1: Oh, he was pissed.
2: He was
1: upset.
2: Right.
1: And
2: the source said, we're not at liberty to say what happened, but there was some colorful language, and you guys should try to figure out what was said. And so we're both working the phones, and we end up learning that, you know, Roger and Jeff tell Jerry about Zeke's suspension. Jerry, you know, got very upset, and he says, you know, you think Bob Kraft came after you hard. Bob Kraft is blank compared to what I'm going to do to you. And, you know, the process of gathering that reporting and getting it into print and showing readers a deeper look at the sport that, you know, look, I think people love football most and know about it the least. That was our goal with that story and all of our stories. And that was a particularly fun one.
1: So out of the names of the folks that you have in here, my goodness, Mahomes, Brady, Prime, Kobe, just to name four, who was the most fierce competitor that you've come across, whether it was gleaning something from the interview with him or her, or stories that were told by others about this subject?
2: That's a great, I mean, there, once you get to a certain level of the uber competitors, obviously Brady. I think, you know, I first met Tom, you know, so I was hired in 2000. He graduated from Michigan in 2000. Fall of 2001, I'm getting my first kind of shot to go write big feature stories for ESPN. They send me to Foxborough to write about this young guy who's coming on well and playing well in relief of Bledsoe, and then we'll probably go back to the bench. And so I meet with Brady. This is like October of 01. He's wearing like a gray sweatsuit and a backpack. He looks like a junior at Michigan.
1: Mm-hmm.
2: And I'll never forget, he said, you know, football's always come really easy to me. And, you know, at the time, we were both young men kind of getting our career breaks at the same time, and I didn't have the perspective to understand what he was saying then. But I think that, like, anytime he says something like that, he means it to the bottom of his soul. And I think that, like, the intensity that the fire within him compared to other people, I think, is pretty unique. And I mean, that's not like a groundbreaking statement. There's
1: a lot of examples. When you're comparing to somebody like Kobe, though, right? I mean,
2: yeah, Kobe was motivated, but Kobe was different, obviously, because he had the spotlight on him being a first round pick from the beginning, and so he had something to kind of live up to. Whereas Brady was under the radar for a bit,
1: and also at Michigan had a share time with Drew Henson, mm-hmm. and he showed up after Greasy won the national championship, mm-hmm. so he had those big shoes to fill. And I guess Kobe was a massive prep star in Philadelphia.
2: He was.
1: You know?
2: I think Brady just, you know, the little things he said over the years that you look back on and you think, those were the clues. You know, football's always come easy to me. It doesn't mean that he never had to work at it, because he obviously worked his tail off. But I think that, like, those are the things where he had, like, an innate sense of the game, and he kind of took to it in a special way that, in retrospect, you kind of see those little moments as lore or little clues. And another one happened, like, about a decade later. I was in his living room, and he says, you know, my first 10 years in the league have prepared me for my last 10. And I was like, what? Like, this dude is just saying he's going to play 20 years? And, you know, I didn't take it. You know, I took him at his word, but I didn't think he would do it. I thought that was an admirable goal. I think he did okay on that.
1: Well, and then also you could make the case his last 10 were better than his first 10.
2: Huge case.
1: Or at least his last 10 will be better than anybody's 10.
2: He was,
1: mostly.
2: Yeah.
1: But the way that he finished, mm-hmm. as a 40-year-old,
2: mm-hmm.
1: his stats, I mean, you're seeing Rodgers attempt it now. I mean, Breeze barely cracked his 40s before, mm-hmm. you know, he retired. You know, you're looking at the league right now, and the only comparison you could make is to somebody who is in your book beyond that hill, and Mahomes.
2: Yeah.
1: Because Mahomes has, in his 20s, surpassed Brady in his 20s. Now comes the hard part,
2: yep.
1: to try and stay with Brady, right?
2: And there's so many things that have to go right. You know, when Brady was in his mid-30s, Belichick, and this is in the book, Belichick presented a study to Kraft that showed how quarterbacks tail off, mm-hmm. after their mid-30s. And he kind of used it as justification as why we're going to draft Jimmy Garoppolo and we're going to start this transition plan. And obviously Brady outlasted Garoppolo. And the story that's in the book is about the last days of the Patriot way, when Belichick and Kraft finally parted ways. But one of the things that Kraft told a confidant, because Belichick had obviously opened the door for Brady to leave after the 19th season, and Brady walked right out. It goes and wins the Super Bowl. And Kraft says, you know, Bill told me he couldn't play anymore. And then he goes out and wins an effing Super Bowl. I mean, can you imagine, like, you know, Kraft and Belichick have been through a lot together, but can you imagine, you know, saying that to your boss, and your boss having to watch Tom Brady win a Super Bowl as a Tampa Bay Buck?
1: That's tough, but in retrospect, if you really want to, let's be real about it, wouldn't you say Brady had a better chance to win a Super Bowl in Tampa in that one season than staying put with the roster that the Patriots had around him at that point in time? Chris, you're also an expert,
3: yeah,
1: on this subject.
3: 100%, yes.
1: Right?
3: Yeah.
1: You know what I mean? So
3: that 2019 Patriots team was not equipped to win.
1: Even with Brady playing at the top of his game,
3: I mean, they lost at home in the wild card.
2: They did.
1: Yeah, I didn't see it, but. But Belichick commissioned a report, or it landed on his desk?
2: No, he kind of did it internally and saying, you know, this is why we're going to make this pick. We're looking at a quarterback, and we'll look to, you know, set up a transition.
1: Uh-huh.
2: Obviously, that all came to a head during the 2017 season, and, you know, Jimmy was surprised everybody with that trade when he was moved to San Francisco. But again, you know, Brady's a fascinating guy because, unlike almost any unique athlete, his body outlasted his will for football, which is almost every time it's the other way around.
1: No doubt about it. No doubt about it. But he's also, you know, living through it, living it on still, mm-hmm. as a broadcaster, mm-hmm. going to the stadium. You can hear he gets better every week. I think he's a much better broadcaster now than he was when he first started. And he works at it. You could tell, like, he truly does work at it, which, no surprise, based on the work ethic you're describing. What's your favorite Mahomes story that you've grabbed then? Because, well, I mean, again, he is set up. If he can continue on and create another dynastic run,
2: totally,
1: in Kansas City to try and catch Brady, and
2: yeah, the story,
1: which is nuts, but
2: the story about Mahomes that's in there. I mean, it's a long story about, you know, how he came to be, and I had like three sentences in there about how he liked to put ketchup on steak, and that took off. Like, that became the buzzworthy thing for, like, I want to say our guy Peter Schaefer or Peter Schrager was talking about it on Good Morning Football. I want to say like 2 weeks after the fact.
1: Right.
2: I think the most interesting thing about Mahomes is how different he is from Brady in a couple essential ways. Obviously, they have an incredible innate drive where they're running for a finish line that doesn't really exist. I mean, they're competing only against themselves. But Mahomes was under the radar in Texas as a quarterback. And it seems staggeringly ridiculous to think about right now, but it's true. And, you know, they have the Elite 11 regionals, which are like the high school showcase. And then if you do well enough, you go down the road and you're in the Elite 11 nationals. And he didn't qualify for the regional. Patrick Mahomes, with that skill set, didn't qualify in Texas. And I asked him about it, wondering if like that was the cliched chip on his shoulder. You hear it with Tom all the time, talking about how UCLA pulled their scholarship and USC, you know, ended up not wanting him and, you know, dropping to the sixth round. And he was so level-headed about it. He goes, no, you know, East Texas isn't really known for quarterbacks, and I was kind of lost. I was more known for baseball, and that was that. And I thought that was interesting because where his greatness comes from, and really, you know, the subtext of the book is, like, where greatness comes from and what the price of it is, I thought was so much different than Tom's. I mean, they overlap. The Venn diagrams overlap. But the thing that I think Jordan kind of brought to the culture of finding slights and nurturing them and inventing them at times, that was never the case with him. I think that he's someone who's always been running his own race, and, you know, it's worked out well for him.
1: Well, I mean, this year, you want to continue the Brady analogy in terms of a career. In the middle of his two dynastic runs, Brady blew out his knee and had to come back from that.
2: Mm-hmm.
1: And I will see if Mahomes has another dynastic run in him, but he's coming back from a knee injury. And, you know, you're hearing how, you know, and Jeremy Fowler's, you know, I guess top tens. Mahomes isn't number one on that list. Everyone's overlooking the Chiefs potentially, maybe for good reason.
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1: Our radio audience has returned. Will Forte is here. We just saw a clip of Coyote versus Acme in theaters nationwide this Friday, August 28th. John Cena was already on in support of this a few weeks ago. And it's the live action, the animation, and just everything. It looks amazing. It looks so great to see this on the screen. And, of course, so many folks of, you know, our generation will remember Roger Rabbit and things like that. And it kind of has a similar feel to that.
2: Yeah, obviously. Big shoes to fill, obviously, like that. You know, that's the top of the heap when it comes to the mixture of live action and animation. And so that, you know, we were just trying to do something that lived up to these wonderful Looney Tunes characters that we grew up loving. And, you know, the whole thing was just made with such love and respect for Looney Tunes. So we're really excited by how it turned out.
1: Okay, yeah. And Cena's just a great human.
2: He's so good. Right. And it's really fun to watch him work. He just is. He's got these really long chunks of dialogue, and I've never seen him chunk anything. He's so prepared, and then he's also a really gifted improviser. So he can slip in some incredibly funny dialogue seamlessly into this written word and get right back into the next thing he's supposed to say, and I don't have that talent. Like, I can maybe every once in a while think of something funny to say, but then I'll chunk it when I'm trying to get right back into the prepared dialogue.
1: Man, he's veering into your lane, and you say he has skill set that you're...
2: Oh, he's amazing. I actually learned a lot from him.
1: What about wrestling? Can you get in his lane?
2: He knows that I'm very, very strong and powerful.
1: You can
2: have that. Yeah.
1: You can.
2: Wily moves, pun intended. Yeah.
1: Look at you, man. Yeah, obviously.
2: Thank God we're in a different weight class, right?
1: Yes. Yeah. Otherwise, you'd have to teach him a lesson.
2: Exactly.
1: Understood. And just acting with how did you do this? Like, we just saw you holding up an Acme rocket in your hands.
2: Yeah.
1: And an evidence box that looked real that was put on the table by, you know, Wile E. Coyote. How did you pull this sort of stuff off?
2: A lot of that stuff is pretty easy. Like the rocket skates, you're just holding a pair of blades or something, right?
1: Okay.
2: So they can just animate over it. But there are some very intricate things. Like there's a scene in here where an animated piano falls onto a car, an actual car, and smashes the car. So you just seeing how they implode the car, and you have to do so many different takes, and then they composite the shots, and you can actually see there on the day how it's going to work. And it was so fun. But like, actually, when we're talking to a character, it's a different story, because like there's a traditional thing where you just hold a tennis ball on the end of a stick so you know where the character's eyes are.
1: Yes.
2: Well, Dave Green, the director, had this really smart thing. He took this guy, this iconic puppeteer, Dave Barclay, who like did Jabba the Hutt and Yoda and all the Fraggle Rock characters, just a ton of stuff.
1: Uh-huh.
2: And he had a Wile E. Coyote puppet. So during rehearsals, we would move around with that puppet, and he would be able to be as expressive as Wile E. is. And it, you know, by the time we got to shooting the scene with the tennis ball, you really kind of knew what Wile E. was going to do.
1: So someone else is holding the stick with the tennis ball, obviously, while you're acting.
2: Yes. Yeah. Or sometimes it's just like a little pole with a tennis ball on it.
1: Dude. Just when you thought, oh, this it's cool. So high tech and all that stuff. It's just a tennis ball.
2: Oh, yeah.
1: At the end of the day.
2: Always
1: sometimes
2: balls,
1: as simple as that.
2: Yeah.
1: Coyote versus Acme, available in theaters nationwide this Friday, August 28th. It's been a while since you've been here. Are you still a fan of the Raiders? Are we still in on this?
2: I'll be honest, I was a little upset by them moving to Las Vegas.
1: Right.
2: I was born in Oakland. You know, my A's have done it too, so it's tough to take, but they're still my team.
1: Yes.
2: I haven't like moved off of them, but it's just a little different not having them be in Oakland.
1: Yeah.
2: And that's how I felt when they went to Los Angeles too, back in the day, back in the 80s. It just felt so right when they came back home. So
1: you spent time in the black hole in your life.
2: Oh yeah. I got to go hang out with Phil Villapiano in the black hole. I got to hang out with him and Franco Harris together.
1: Dude.
2: Like pretty, you know, right before Franco passed away. I think it was like within that next year.
1: Yeah.
2: He had come because it was some anniversary of the Immaculate Reception.
1: Uh-huh. Yeah.
2: And And so it was really fun to be down there because you're with like all these people dressed up in Raiders stuff. And yes. They just had such respect for Franco Harris. It was really fun to see how they embraced him.
1: Yes.
2: And Phil Villapiano is just an amazing guy. And
1: they didn't drop a
2: meet Dave Casper through him. And just dude, yeah. It was, you know, it's like royalty.
1: They didn't drop a Phil Villapiano on a car. Right?
2: No, they did not. Okay. This is a regular piano. That would be, thank you for the clarification.
1: There would be, have to be a stunt Villapiano for something like that. Understood. All right. I've got a list of celebrity true or false aspects about your career. I want to know what's true and what's not.
2: Okay.
1: Okay. And we have, as always, great production value to kick it off. Please hit it.
3: Celebrity true or false.
4: You can't handle the truth.
1: All right, that's all. That's also a harbinger. Jack Nicholson's voice, right there.
2: True.
1: celebrity true or false with Will Forte. True or false? First up, you roomed with Val Kilmer, and the two of you actually considered competing on the Amazing Race together.
2: That's true.
1: All right.
5: What?
1: All right. Let's start from the beginning. You and Val Kilmer are.
2: So we were in MacGruber together.
1: Okay.
2: He had a place in New Mexico.
1: Mm-hmm.
2: That he had to sell, and he was living in a rented place in Malibu, and he was going to find a new place in Malibu. So he asked me, would it be okay if he stayed with me for what I thought was a couple of days while he was locking down a new place in Malibu? Mm-hmm. It ended up being like 2.5-3 months, and it was a blast. So I would watch Amazing Race every week, and he would come in and say, this stuff is going to rot your mind. What are you doing watching this reality crap? And I said, it's pretty good. You should watch it.
1: It's a reality competition.
2: I know.
1: Reality. It's a reality
2: exactly.
1: competition.
2: I loved it. So he sat down, and by the end of the first time watching it, he's like, oh, this is pretty good. So every Sunday, it was Sunday, right?
1: Yeah.
2: We would watch it together.
1: Yeah.
2: And at a certain like point, a couple weeks in, we just looked at each other. We're like, we got to do the Amazing Race. And we called our reps the next day.
1: Uh-huh.
2: And they were like, no way. No, what are you doing? And so we kind of just let it go. And then when he just sadly passed away recently, I called them all up and I reminded them like, oh, remember we wanted to do the Amazing Race? And they're like, oh man, you should have done that. Like, you were the people who told us not to.
1: Damn it.
2: Yeah.
1: What was he like as a roommate? Messy?
2: It was the coolest experience. There was a time. We were both kind of Oscars in a way and both kind of Felixes also in a way.
1: Yeah.
2: But I just will always remember there was this one time when we were both doing something at the kitchen table and a Doors song came on and we just started singing a Doors song together.
1: Come on,
2: and
1: dude.
2: It just made me remember back when the Doors movie was coming out.
1: Yeah.
2: Never in a million years would have thought that I'd even get a chance to shake Val Kilmer's hand.
1: Yes.
2: And now he's my roommate that I want to move out of my house because I'm it was so fun.
1: That's so great. I love
2: that. He was a magical dude.
1: Second one for you here. Speaking of MacGruber, true or false, you owned the Mazda Miata that he drove in the film.
2: I did.
1: So that was your car?
2: I didn't own it.
1: You owned it.
2: We used it.
1: Uh-huh.
2: And then I just asked, as production was ending, oh, what are you doing with the car? And they said, oh, we're just going to sell it. And I said, how much? And they said, $1,000. So me and John and Yorma, who made the movie together, we said, let's do it. It was a great deal for them because they didn't put in any of the money. I bought it, but the three of us owned it. And it was just like sitting in my garage for, I don't know, 15 to 13 years. So finally I sold it for charity.
1: Okay.
2: This wonderful guy, Mike, bought it for like $55,000.
1: Whoa.
2: He let us sell it again the next year for charity, the same charity. Again, bought it to keep it for $55,000 again. And then we sold it a third time. And now somebody else has it up in Canada somewhere.
1: So is it any point in time here? Was it here in Southern California that you
2: oh, yeah.
1: Okay. So you could be. Did you drive around like somebody could like be at a red light and turn and there's Will Forte and the Mazda Miata from from MacGruber?
2: I didn't drive it because we had to go straight from the set in Albuquerque where we shot MacGruber to the whole season in SNL. So by the time I got back and the car was in my garage, like, the battery was dead and the tires were flat. And so it wasn't till we made the MacGruber TV series in 2021 that they came and loaded it onto a flatbed, and we used it for the TV series too.
1: Love it.
2: Yeah.
1: Next up, true or
2: but
1: false?
2: But I did, then when I was getting it ready to be auctioned off, I did drive it down to the place I had to try to get it smogged and stuff like that. And I did.
1: Smog testing the Miata from MacGruber.
2: Well, because it's not just this Miata. Yeah. It's also like in the TV series, we drew a bunch of like nasty sayings on the car. So like I'm driving around with pictures of, I think there's a picture of a penis on it, and stuff like that.
1: Safe for driving, but not safe for work.
2: Yeah.
1: Got it. Will Forte right here on The Rich Eisen Show. Back to wrap it in a sec.
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1: This is a good one.
2: Yes, this is a good one. Our radio audience has returned. Mark Wahlberg is here. We just on the TV side just saw a trailer for By Any Means, an outstanding cast, Yahya Abdul-Mateen, and also Mark Wahlberg right at the top of the flow chart. Great to see you, man.
1: Thank you, buddy. Good to see you.
2: That's this movie, brother.
1: Yeah, this one is intense. I've been in a lot of movies. I've played some pretty memorable characters, but this one definitely is right at the top of the list.
2: What drew you to playing Greg Scarpa?
1: The material, the unlikely partnership, and the partnership and the bond that was created between these two guys. You know, this is based on a true story. And when I knew a lot about Greg Scarpa, a.k.a. the Grim Reaper, who's probably had more, you know, recorded murders in the history of the mob than any other mob figure. And when I found out that he was involved in cracking the Mississippi Burning case and this other case in 66 with a voting activist, I was just blown away. And, you know, it wasn't like he was the typical, you know, FBI informant. This guy thought he was James Bond. Mm-hmm. And he was out there doing things that nobody expected. And, you know, when people couldn't get answers and information, he had a very specific method of getting lots of information quickly. Mm-hmm. And he was trying to encourage his partner that this is the way things need to be done. And it was just such a great script. You know, Elegance Bratton, who I was a fan of seeing his first film, he was directing the movie. It was one of the blacklist scripts, so one of the best unproduced screenplays in Hollywood. And, you know, I had flirted with the idea of playing Scarpa in the past with Antoine Fuqua in a film that he had based on Greg's life in and around the Colombo Wars. Mm. And so this was an opportunity for me to go and play that part and to play a supporting role, which has a lot of bite to it.
2: No doubt, man. And you could see there's you got something.
1: Yeah, we got a little bit of prosthetics, put on a lot of weight, spent the entire time with Greg Jr.
2: Yeah.
1: Who was also, you know, he actually rose further in the ranks than his dad in the mob. And he was new to being home. And he worked on the movie with me the entire time.
2: No kidding.
1: And I think the thing for me that really humanized Scarpa, which kind of set it off for me, when I was finally in costume, you know, I had, that was my real hair. People think I was wearing a wig. I was like the departed hair. It was just like, I have to have this crazy comb over. That's all my real hair.
2: Nice.
1: And I was like, I got ready, came out, was in wardrobe, makeup, and Greg and Linda were sitting together, and he was like, oh, my God, that's Daddy. And I was like, it just put it in perspective. It just humanized him for me in a way. It was like, okay, here's a guy who just lived in this world, which a lot of us don't really understand, and what he had to do to survive. You know, I felt like, okay, I got a connection to this guy, and you know, just, you know, this guy, he makes up his own rules.
2: And the FBI, to this date, has never acknowledged that Scarpa was part of helping the federal government in this crucial period of our
1: country. And oddly enough, he never helped the government convict anybody who was in the mafia. You know, he utilized all of his relationships, connections to help his guys get away with things. So, yeah, it's a crazy story.
2: Fascinating. Wow. And this is in theaters near you tomorrow. And what a cast, too.
1: Yeah.
2: Giancarlo Esposito, not pictured in the trailer. He's in it.
1: Yeah. David Strathairn.
2: Yeah. Yep. Josh Lucas as well.
1: Yep.
2: And Yahya Abdul-Mateen, who's been
1: phenomenal.
2: Yeah,
1: that is amazing.
2: He's red hot right now.
1: Amazing. Yeah, yeah. He's been doing a lot. I said, but I was saying yes, yes.
2: Yes, yes, yes.
1: He's been doing a lot of amazing work. And, you know, it was just so cool to be in there with this, like, a younger kind of serious actor, you know, obviously classically trained. But it was amazing to see him play this part and carry this movie. I think people are going to be blown away.
2: All right. Again, it by any means available in theaters nationwide tomorrow, September 4th. Mark Wahlberg here on the program. You excited for your Patriots season? What are you going to
1: do? I am. We had a pretty good year last year.
2: I should say a little bit
1: above what the expectations were.
2: I should say so.
1: And look, obviously we got a tougher schedule this year, according to everybody else. But I think... I think Mike's got those guys really believing in themselves. Drake May is definitely the truth, and I think they've added some nice pieces. It's exciting. Exciting to see what's going on now. The Red Sox are playing good. I was just trying to figure out who was going to beat the Yankees for me. I was rooting for the Dodgers. And then, I was like, well, wait, we might actually be able to do this ourselves because the Blue Jays are now kind of, at the bottom of the barrel. Tampa looks good. But it's fun. It's nice to see those guys playing and young kids playing together and, sweeping the Dodgers.
2: Doing it without Roman Anthony.
1: Yeah.
2: Without,
1: incredible.
2: Without Crochet. They're coming on.
1: It's incredible.
2: But, I guess, so when did you go to the old, the old Foxborough when you were like on those medals, those medal?
1: I did. I was at Foxborough quite a few times.
2: Steve Grogan, Tony Eason, when we talked.
1: Grogan, Eason, and I also in 1990 opened for the New Kids at Gillette. I opened for them.
2: How about that?
1: Yeah, 2 days there, 2 days at Dodger Stadium. It's craziness.
2: So you're in Foxborough, opening what the just the
1: Foxborough, yeah,
2: Fox.
1: Yeah.
2: Okay.
1: Yeah. 60,000, whatever the number
2: was.
1: Got
2: that going for you.
1: Craziness. But always being such a diehard fan and seeing them do so well for such a long time, obviously, what Brady and those guys did and Bill Belichick.
2: Well, yeah.
1: There's some rumors and some talk. I haven't read the script yet, but there was supposed to be a Bill Belichick biopic script coming my way.
2: Oh,
1: we'll see. And we've been working on Pete Rose for quite some time.
2: All right.
1: We're hoping to be into production sometime in early 27.
2: Mm. But the Belichick biopic.
1: That'd be crazy.
2: Who plays Belichick?
1: Hopefully me.
3: Oh, yeah.
2: Okay.
1: They asked. They said, would I be interested? I said, why wouldn't I be?
3: Wow.
1: Of course I would be. I haven't read the script. A friend of mine, actually, I think, who actually produced and financed this film, has the rights. And according to them, I haven't heard this or anything from Bill, that he is interested and involved. So that makes it a lot easier.
2: Interested and involved.
1: Yes.
2: About a biopic on himself.
1: Yes.
2: And you would play Bill.
1: I would be very interested to explore that possibility. That's for sure.
2: Okay. And so do you already do a Belichick or?
1: No, but I got, listen, I don't want to put it out there like that. The same thing with Pete, like this would be endless amount of time and preparation. Same thing like with Scarper, this would be months, if not a year of work to prepare.
2: So would you play Pete? Would you play Pete Rose?
1: Yes. Yeah. But this is Pete. Where he's about to break the record, when he's managing,
2: right,
1: and then dealing with Giamatti and all that stuff, and so we've had a script and we've been working on various. There's been various versions of the script, but we're getting very close.
3: Mm. Wow!
2: So it would be the Pete Rose era of when he got popped. Is what
1: you're
2: saying?
1: Yeah, but starting with him, kind of chasing, breaking the record, managing the Reds,
2: right,
1: player manager. And then, all the other stuff that was going on. Very colorful life.
2: I always thought if he came out and did like an Oprah Winfrey tour.
1: Yeah.
2: Saying, don't be like me. Gambling can break up families. Gambling just destroys. I don't want to gamble anymore.
1: Yeah.
2: And just be like, he'd be in the Hall of Fame. I really swear.
1: Yeah, I think there was many things that he could have done, but I don't, maybe he was just so far down that path that it was like now to come clean, where maybe he just thought it would be embarrassing for him or whatever. But I think now, posthumously, he'll walk right in, I think, first.
2: Well, I mean, now that he's
1: first year, but
2: unfortunately no longer with us.
1: It's very unfortunate.
2: You know what I mean?
1: But for me, he was such an amazing player. And look, we have all had seen many, many great people fall from grace, but I think he really learned his lesson, and I think who he came out, how he came out on the other side, I think, is the thing that matters. And there is a cautionary tale there, but there's also a kind of raging bull, Wolf of Wall Street, kind of amazing, wildly entertaining, fun ride. And I just adore him. I think he was one of the greatest, obviously, ever.
2: That's in 27.
1: Yeah, hopefully. Yeah, we've been working on it. It's like The Fighter, and a couple of other movies that we've done. The good ones take time, and to develop them, to get them right, they take time. And I just hope I'm still, believable in playing him at that age, which is kind of toward the end of his career.
2: I think you'll pull it off. Yeah. I've got a bunch of questions for you about so many things that you've been awesome in so many pop culture, iconic pop culture moments that you've been involved in. I got questions for you. We have a segment called Celebrity True or False, where we run down your list of stuff that you've done to see what's true or not,
1: sure,
2: or what we've read. And we've got some great production value, including somebody you were in The Departed with. Hit it.
4: Celebrity True or False.
5: You can't handle the truth.
2: I think that voice sounds familiar to you right there, right? Pretty much.
1: My guy.
2: Okay, great. We'll get to that in a second. First up, true or false, Mark Wahlberg, the first Boogie Nights prosthetic was way too long and had to be shortened, and you've kept the second one at home, and you still own it.
1: Correct? I think the only one that I actually tried, fitted, wore, there was one that just kind of came up and hit me in the head, and that was not the kind of, you know, have the one.
2: The one.
1: Yes.
2: So it, but I guess.
1: The one that I wore in the film.
2: The one you wore in the film, yes. Which is not the original one, is what you're saying.
1: Alan, ask Howard. These gentlemen were actually putting it on me.
2: Okay. Is that
1: the
2: right?
1: Brave man.
2: I had no idea. Oh, royalty was here. My goodness. Wow. I imagined Alan. Is that what you said?
1: Yeah.
2: Oh, yeah. I imagine Alan's got a very deft touch.
1: We're working with Roger Corman Day. So.
2: Okay. Wow. Had no idea. But I guess, if you will, this was a two-part question, but you still have the other one.
1: I do.
2: Do you ever bring it out at all?
1: I don't. I moved it once when I moved it. It was like, you know, it's like a Homie the Clown thing. You just start bob him over the head with it. You wanted to get crazy, but I think those days are past us.
6: Don't play that.
2: What a movie, man. I got a second one for you from this film. True or false? We had Thomas Jane on. He was kind of talking about this, so now we can follow up here.
1: Love Thomas.
2: Paul Thomas Anderson told the kid in the firecracker scene to light them whenever he wanted so you and the rest of the actors didn't know when they would explode.
1: Yeah, he was just randomly lighting them off for 4 days.
2: Four days?
1: We were in that scene. I think it was up to 4 days.
2: With Alfred Molina and you and Thomas Jane?
1: Yeah.
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1: Ladies and gentlemen, our radio audience has returned here on the program. The only way, I guess, now that we have our full audience, I could introduce you is, ladies and gentlemen, Sam Marilla's live, Nixon 5.
2: Yes. I feel like I started Nixon 5, by the way.
1: Oh, you started Nixon 5?
2: I feel like I did, because during the Hawks series, when it was 1-1, you can look it up. There's footage of me behind C.J. McCollum giving his post-game interview after he beat us, and I'm behind him, and I go Nixon 5.
3: Wow.
2: And I gave a thumbs up. I was thinking about giving a middle finger, but I knew I was on camera.
3: Oh.
2: So I was like, if I give a finger, they're going to pull it off me. So I was like, let me troll Nixon 5. We lost the next game to the Hawks, too. We went down 2-1.
1: And then how many did...
2: Nixon 6.
1: Nixon 6.
2: Yeah.
1: Well, that'll be this year's tryout with the Philadelphia 76ers.
2: It was the most stressful, non-stressful run. Because every game, like that first game against the Cavs, it felt like so many of these games we came back from, it felt like, you ever watch like Shawshank the first time? Yeah. And you're like, this is miserable. And then the last like 3 minutes, you're like, all right, that was fun. That's what every Knicks game was.
1: Game one against the Cavs?
2: Oh, my God. We were down, like, how much were we down?
1: Oh, I remember that.
2: Yeah.
4: Something.
2: Oh, that's, yeah.
1: I remember that.
2: Stav and Judd Apatow. That was that was right after we won. Yeah.
1: That's Stavvy Baby?
2: That's Stavvy Baby and
1: Judd Apatow.
2: Yeah, we had fun, man. That was pretty epic. You know what's fun about that? So that outfit that I'm wearing with Stavvy before the last pick, and Stav's outfit is the exact same outfit we wore when we beat the Celtics in game 6 the previous year, because we were at that game together,
1: right?
2: And we're superstitious, so we didn't even coordinate that. That was just, we just showed up that way.
1: Listen, this run was just as magical as it gets, and you know, it's amazing that, again, that they started dominating, though. I know the Hawks series looked like every other series that the Knicks have been playing in the playoffs.
2: Yeah.
1: To only serve to leave us all disappointed forever, pretty much forever. It had the hallmarks, C.J. McCollum starring as Trey Young or Halliburton or Reggie. Like, it's just, okay, here it goes again. And then a switch hit, only to have Cleveland, as you point out in game one, come in and just rain points on them until they just watch the Knicks come back on them and then just... 120 points here, 130 points here, 140 points there. And it's just like, what the hell is going on?
2: It was crazy. And I didn't expect to really dislike Wembanyama, because I was like, he seems like kind of fun, you know? And then I was like, I really don't like him. Like, I started just spiraling. I was like doing research. I'm like, his dad's 6'7", his mom is 6'3". It feels like they did this on purpose, you know? Like, it feels like eugenics. It feels like Hitler would have liked it. And,
1: that's a take.
2: That's my take.
1: Okay.
2: Hitler would have liked Wemby. Maybe not. He didn't like black people, so that's a reach, I guess.
1: And French.
2: And the French. Yeah, he didn't like any. No, I took a reach.
1: Probably didn't like basketball either.
2: Probably not.
1: Throw it out there.
2: Yeah.
1: Certainly not New York. But,
2: I did not like
1: Wemby pointing to his head.
2: Oh, you're the clear villain.
1: That's it right there. When he told, because like Mitchell Robinson, you know, committed the offensive foul.
2: Yeah.
1: Points like, I'm in your head. And then it devolved from there. Only to have OG pop one in on him, you know?
2: OG, if Brunson doesn't have that game 5, OG is the finals MVP. I mean, he was dominant, man. He was so good and fearless, dude. Throwing down dunks. And, I mean, that tip-in was...
1: Were you there for that one?
2: I wasn't at that one.
1: All right, which ones did you go to?
2: I went to game 1 in San Antonio. What was that like? Epic. It was amazing. I flew down with my friend, one of my childhood friends, Chase. We fly down to Austin. You couldn't get a ticket into San Antonio. It was all booked. I get a text from Shane Gillis, a comedian, who's like, are you going to the game? I said, yeah, I just landed in Austin. He goes, come over. I'm going. So we had like a drunk bus with all these other comics.
1: No,
2: Matt McCusker, Tommy Pope, all these comedians.
1: Yeah.
2: And we were pounding drinks. We go there. We end up in a Knicks row, thankfully. I'm next to a bunch of Knicks fans.
1: Yeah.
2: We made friends. I didn't realize this until after the game, because I guess I was behind Chris Tucker. I was like, man, that guy looks like a fat Chris Tucker. And then after the thing, they were like, this is Chris Tucker. And I was like, holy love Chris Tucker, you know? And he clearly a Spurs fan. He's a Texas guy.
1: Right.
2: And then,
1: And then,
2: you know, Knicks are down. It's one of those things where I'm like, oh, man, are we going to lose? And I will say the San Antonio fans, there's like a few crazy ones, but for the most part, they were pretty cool. They're pretty friendly. They were like, And they were talking trash, but I was like, guys, you've won five in my lifetime. Like, just...
1: Well, including the last time the Knicks made the finals.
2: I know. They've taken five. And it's like, it's not like you're not going to win one with Wemby. You're going to win probably a few with this young core of Wemby and Dylan Harper and Castle. They're unbelievable players.
1: Harper's so good.
2: He's unbelievable.
1: I thought he was going to get the Knicks, that he was going to be the one to get him. That it wasn't going to be Wemby.
2: Castle's tough, too. He's physical.
1: And he also doesn't...
2: And Champagne?
1: Well, and the thing with Castle is he's a UConn guy, so you know he's not spooked by Madison Square Garden.
2: Champagne's a St. John's guy.
1: Right, I know that. So you know those kids know what it's like to play in Madison Square Garden, right? So, but they just didn't know how to finish.
2: They didn't know how to finish.
1: And the Knicks did. And the Knicks, you know, would pull one rabbit out of a hat after another. I know they lost to the Cavs in the analytics department, right? They
2: lost
1: the analytics.
2: Yeah, we heard that a lot. Series,
1: right?
2: That was embarrassing.
1: And the Spurs said the same thing, essentially, in a way. But
2: that is the epitome Brunson, of though. Loser talk.
1: I love going down this road here because it's also previewing what we're...
2: But that is the epitome Brunson, of though. Loser talk.
1: Listen, the

0: Totally. Themselves, and the numbers support it. His ability, his 45 points in the closer was the most in a closer since Jordan did it on the Jazz.
1: 45.
0: If I'm not mistaken.
2: Yeah, Giannis had a 50 piece. Yeah.
1: But not in a closer, did he?
0: Not in a closer.
2: Yeah, he did.
0: Oh, he did?
1: Oh, really?
0: Well,
1: whatever. He's 7 feet.
0: But then, exactly. Put up the photograph. This one actually made
1: beautiful.
0: Me feel
1: yeah, same.
0: That Ewing feels that he's got a championship now.
1: Imagine if Ewing had a guy like Brunson on his team.
0: Well, he had Bernard King in his rookie season. Bernard was at the end of it.
1: But they never really.
0: They never, it was never peak Bernard. But the fact that Brunson's like, all right, I'll hold the MVP trophy, but Pat, you take the Larry O'B
1: yeah.
0: his photograph. And the look on Brunson's face is just like, yeah, I did this. And I'm happy to share this with Patrick. There's so many emotions when I see this.
1: A lot of emotions. The shot of Ewing in the Newsies cap, when he's just kind of nodding a proud dad is beautiful. And Brunson, the way Brunson carried himself this whole run, just there's that shot of him walking out looking like Batman, just so, stoic, stone-faced.
0: Right.
1: And you see Wemby, when they went to the finals, I know he's younger, but he's crying, he's emotional. And I'm like, dude, you're 7'5". This guy's 6 feet tall.
0: Right.
1: And he's carrying himself business isn't over yet.
0: And he refused to be in a room with the trophy or have a photograph of it or even a rendering of it on a backdrop. Whenever he was being interviewed by ESPN or ABC, it was a dark backdrop. It didn't have the trophy. He didn't want anything.
1: It's psycho stuff.
0: But
1: in a good way.
0: He's our psycho, right?
1: Oh, dude.
0: As opposed to somebody else's. You need that. This is going to be, it's... Now about this. Let's go here. Their follow-up. All right? They're putting LeBron in the building mm-hmm. and his first night as a Sixer. Mm-hmm. And everybody's going to be sitting here thinking, Knicks can be had. That this is just a one-off. Because it's been when was the last time we had repeat champions? Was the Warriors.
2: Warriors. Yeah, it's been a while.
0: And so the Knicks are just going to be that other one. What if the Knicks go ahead and do it again?
1: It's
0: Why
1: possible.
0: Shouldn't they be able to, right? Let's go.
1: Yeah, the Sixers are going to be tough, no question. I mean, losing Paul George is a good move for them. Gaining Jaylen Brown is a good move. Gaining LeBron, you look at the Warriors, you're like, how did you not trade for Jaylen Brown? Because then you get LeBron with Steph Curry. The Warriors front office talk about letting down Steph Curry in these last few years, I think. When that guy does that, what he's done in the Olympics, he's got a little left in the tank. So... the Sixers look tough for sure. Edgecombe's really good. Maxey is incredible. But yeah, why can't the Knicks do it again? Why not? Who's the biggest competition? Can the Pistons figure it out? Who's
0: go ahead, Chris. I'm sure you want to chime in here, although you're the team that acquired Paul George for Jaylen Brown.
2: I still think Boston's going to be right there too. Yeah.
1: Really?
2: Yeah.
1: Maybe. I mean, you never know, right? I mean, maybe it's weird to have guys as good as Tatum and Brown, and it just doesn't work. I mean, they won one, but it's weird that it's you can't just coexist.
0: Right.
1: I also, for the Celtics, I always kind of resented that they were it's Tatum's team. I'm like, why can't you just be we're co-pilots? I didn't get, to me, that was just weird. It's you're just trying to create
0: the
1: stuff.
0: There was something going on.
2: It feels like there's something going on. Also, just cap purposes, you're paying two guys more than 50% of the salary. That's just not sustainable in the way the NBA is kind of set up right now.
0: Who'd you run into or meet in the Knicks playoff run that you'd never met before, down there on the old Celebrity Row?
1: I mean, I'd met most of them before. I ran to Bernard King. I chat with him for a while. I had a show on MSG for a brief minute, and I interviewed him, and he always remembered me from it, which is just so strange.
0: He's the best.
1: He's the nicest guy, and got to say what up to Walt a couple times. He's just the legend.
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1: Matt Hill, Stories from the Summits of Sport, a collection of this man's ESPN work, is available on Tuesday, September 22nd. So 3 weeks from today, wherever you get your books is where you can get Seth Wickersham's newest book, Beyond That Hill. And so you're saying this is just a collection of stories from your quarter century of work with ESPN that have not made it in any of your pieces or works, or and this, you're sort of hoovering up all the good stuff and putting it in a book?
2: It's an essentials. And so, you know, and I think that, like, what you try to do with something like that is, you know, you're not only trying to give the readers, you know, your best stories, but, you know, you're trying to reflect, you know, how sports and maybe even the country has changed so that the book has a point. Right. And so, you know, there's stories that I've done on people like Kobe Bryant or Tom Brady. There's stories that Don Van Natta and I did in there that, you know, especially our Goodell Jerry Jones story from 2017. I think of all the ones we've done, that one is the one that, you know, I'm proudest of. There's just a ton of great backstory to that one. And
1: like what?
2: Well, remember, so that was the fall of 17, and it was a tough year for the league. Remember, President Trump in his first term was coming after the kneelers. They were scrambling. You know, Don and I had that piece of reporting from Bob McNair, you can't have the inmates running the prison. I mean, it was a tough fall. And in the middle of it, Jerry Jones was threatening to sue the NFL to block Rodgers' contract extension. And it was a cold war between two of the most powerful people in sports. And, you know, we felt like we could tell a really insider-y story about that one. And we just have a ton of colorful reporting in that story. But I'll never forget, the story was about to go to print, and I was driving from New York to Connecticut, and I got a call from Don, and he said he had just gotten off the phone with an impeccable source who said at the beginning of the year there was this phone call with Roger Goodell, Jerry Jones, and Jeff Pasch, who was the league's general counsel.
1: Right.
2: And it was about Zeke Elliott, when they were going to tell Jerry that Zeke was suspended, which Jerry was surprised about, to put it mildly.
1: Oh, he was pissed.
2: He was
1: upset.
2: Right.
1: And
2: the source said, we're not at liberty to say what happened, but there was some colorful language, and you guys should try to figure out what was said. And so we're both working the phones, and we end up learning that, you know, Roger and Jeff tell Jerry about Zeke's suspension. Jerry, you know, got very upset, and he says, you know, you think Bob Kraft came after you hard. Bob Kraft is blank compared to what I'm going to do to you. And, you know, the process of gathering that reporting and getting it into print and showing readers a deeper look at the sport that, you know, look, I think people love football most and know about it the least. That was our goal with that story and all of our stories, and that was a particularly fun one.
1: So out of the names of the folks that you have in here, my goodness, Mahomes, Brady, Prime, Kobe, just to name four, who was the most fierce competitor that you've come across, whether it was gleaning something from the interview with him or her, or stories that were told by others about this subject?
2: That's a great, I mean, there, once you get to a certain level of the uber competitors, obviously Brady. I think, you know, I first met Tom, you know, so I was hired in 2000. He graduated from Michigan in 2000. Fall of 2001, I'm getting my first kind of shot to go write big feature stories for ESPN. They send me to Foxborough to write about this young guy who's coming on well and playing well in relief of Bledsoe, and then we'll probably go back to the bench. And so I meet with Brady. This is like October of 01. He's wearing like a gray sweatsuit and a backpack. He looks like a junior at Michigan.
1: Mm-hmm.
2: And I'll never forget, he said, you know, football's always come really easy to me. And, you know, at the time, we were both young men kind of getting our career breaks at the same time, and I didn't have the perspective to understand what he was saying then. But I think that, like, anytime he says something like that, he means it to the bottom of his soul. And I think that, like, the intensity that the fire within him compared to other people, I think, is pretty unique. And I mean, that's not like a groundbreaking statement.
1: When you're comparing it to someone like Kobe, though, right? I mean,
2: yeah, Kobe was motivated, but Kobe was different, obviously, because he had the spotlight on him being a first round pick from the beginning, and so he had something to kind of live up to. Whereas Brady was under the radar for a bit,
1: and also at Michigan had to share time with Drew Henson, mm-hmm. and he showed up after Greasy won the national championship, mm-hmm. so he had those big shoes to fill. And I guess Kobe was a massive prep star in Philadelphia.
2: He was.
1: You know?
2: I think Brady just, you know, the little things he said over the years that you look back on and you think, those were the clues. You know, football's always come easy to me. It doesn't mean that he never had to work at it, because he obviously worked his tail off. But I think that, like, those are the things where he had, like, an innate sense of the game, and he kind of took to it in a special way that, in retrospect, you kind of see those little moments as lore or little clues. And another one happened, like, about a decade later. I was in his living room, and he says, you know, my first 10 years in the league have prepared me for my last 10. And I was like, what? Like, this dude is just saying he's going to play 20 years? And, you know, I didn't take it. I took him at his word, but I didn't think he would do it. I thought that was an admirable goal. I think he did okay on that.
1: Well, and then also you could make the case his last 10 were better than his first 10.
2: Huge case.
1: Or at least his last 10 will be better than anybody's 10.
2: He was a complete...
1: Mostly.
2: Yeah.
1: But the way that he finished mm-hmm. as a 40-year-old,
2: mm-hmm.
1: his stats, I mean, you're seeing Rodgers attempt it now. I mean, Breeze barely cracked his 40s before, mm-hmm. you know, he retired. You know, you're looking at the league right now, and the only comparison you could make is to somebody who is in your book, Beyond That Hill, and Mahomes.
2: Yeah.
1: Because Mahomes has, in his 20s, surpassed Brady in his 20s. Now comes the hard part,
2: yep.
1: to try and stay with Brady, right?
2: And there's so many things that have to go right. You know, when Brady was in his mid-30s, Belichick, and this is in the book, Belichick presented a study to Kraft that showed how quarterbacks tail off mm-hmm. after their mid-30s. And he kind of used it as justification as why we're going to draft Jimmy Garoppolo and we're going to start this transition plan. And obviously, Brady outlasted Garoppolo. And the story that's in the book is about the last days of the Patriot way, when Belichick and Kraft finally parted ways. But one of the things that Kraft told a confidant, because Belichick had obviously opened the door for Brady to leave after the 19th season, and Brady walked right out and goes and wins the Super Bowl. And Kraft says, you know, Bill told me he couldn't play anymore. And then he goes out and wins an effing Super Bowl. I mean, can you imagine, like, you know, Kraft and Belichick have been through a lot together, but can you imagine, you know, saying that to your boss and your boss having that, having to watch Tom Brady win a Super Bowl as a Tampa Bay Buck?
1: That's tough, but in retrospect, if you really want to, let's be real about it, wouldn't you say Brady had a better chance to win a Super Bowl in Tampa in that one season than mm-hmm. staying put with the roster that the Patriots had around him at that point in time? Chris, you're also an expert on this subject.
3: 100%, yeah.
1: Right?
3: Yeah.
1: You know what I mean? So
3: that 2019 Patriots team was not equipped to win.
1: Even with Brady playing at the top of his game,
3: I mean, they lost at home in the wild card.
2: They did.
1: Yeah, I didn't see it, but... But Belichick commissioned a report, or it landed on his desk?
2: No, he kind of did it internally and saying, you know, this is why we're going to make this pick. We're looking at a quarterback, and we'll look to, you know, set up a transition.
1: Uh-huh.
2: Obviously, that all came to a head during the 2017 season, and, you know, Jimmy was surprised everybody with that trade when he was moved to San Francisco. But again, you know, Brady's a fascinating guy because, unlike almost any unique athlete, his body outlasted his will for football, which is... almost every time it's the other way around.
1: No doubt about it. No doubt about it. But he's also, you know, living through it, living it on still mm-hmm. as a broadcaster, mm-hmm. going to the stadium. You can hear he gets better every week. I think he's a much better broadcaster now than he was when he first started. And he works at it. You could tell, like, he truly does work at it, which no surprise based on the work ethic you're describing. What's your favorite Mahomes story that you've grabbed then? Because, well, I mean, again, he is set up. If he can continue on and create another dynastic run,
2: totally,
1: in Kansas City to try and catch Brady, and
2: yeah, the story
1: is nuts, but
2: the story about Mahomes that's in there. I mean, it's a long story about, you know, how he came to be, and I had like three sentences in there about how he liked to put ketchup on steak, and that took off. Like, that became the buzzworthy thing for, like, I want to say, our guy Peter Schaefer or Peter Schrager was talking about it on Good Morning Football. I want to say like 2 weeks after the fact.
1: Right.
2: I think the most interesting thing about Mahomes is how different he is from Brady in a couple essential ways. Obviously, they have an incredible innate drive where they're running for a finish line that doesn't really exist. I mean, they're competing only against themselves. But Mahomes was under the radar in Texas as a quarterback, and it seems staggeringly ridiculous to think about right now, but it's true. And you know, they have the Elite 11 regionals, which are like the high school showcase, and then if you do well enough, you go down the road and you're in the Elite 11 nationals. And he didn't qualify for the regional. Patrick Mahomes, with that skill set, didn't qualify in Texas. And I asked him about it, wondering if like that was the cliched chip on his shoulder. You hear it with Tom all the time, talking about how UCLA pulled their scholarship and USC, you know, ended up not wanting him and, you know, dropping to the sixth round. And he was so level-headed about it. He goes, no, you know, East Texas isn't really known for quarterbacks, and I was kind of lost. I was more known for baseball, and that was that. And I thought that was interesting because where his greatness comes from, and really, you know, the subtext of the book is like where greatness comes from and what the price of it is. I thought was so much different than Tom's. I mean, they overlap. The Venn diagrams overlap. But the thing that I think Jordan kind of brought to the culture of finding slights and nurturing them and inventing them at times, that was never the case with him. I think that he's someone who's always been running his own race. And, you know, it's worked out well for him.
1: Well, I mean, this year, you want to continue the Brady analogy in terms of a career. In the middle of his two dynastic runs, Brady blew out his knee and had to come back from that.
2: Mm-hmm.
1: And I will see if Mahomes has another dynastic run in him, but he's coming back from a knee injury. And, you know, you're hearing how, you know, and Jeremy Fowler's, you know, I guess top tens. Mahomes isn't number one on that list. Everyone's overlooking the Chiefs potentially, maybe for good reason.
2: Mm-hmm.
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1: Our radio audience has returned. Will Forte is here. We just saw a clip of Coyote versus Acme in theaters nationwide this Friday, August 28th. John Cena was already on in support of this a few weeks ago. And it's the live action, the animation, and just everything. It looks amazing. It looks so great to see this on the screen. And, of course, so many folks of, you know, our generation will remember Roger Rabbit and things like that. And it kind of has a similar feel to that.
2: Obviously. Yeah, big shoes to fill, obviously, like that. You know, that's the top of the heap when it comes to the mixture of live action and animation. And so that, you know, we were just trying to do something that lived up to these wonderful Looney Tunes characters that we grew up loving. And, you know, the whole thing was just made with such love and respect for Looney Tunes. So we're really excited by how it turned out.
1: Okay, yeah. And Cena's just a great human.
2: He's so good. Right? And it's really fun to watch him work. He just is. He's got these really long chunks of dialogue, and I've never seen him chunk anything. He's so prepared, and then he's also a really gifted improviser. So he can slip in some incredibly funny dialogue seamlessly into this written word and get right back into the next thing he's supposed to say, and I don't have that talent. Like, I can maybe every once in a while think of something funny to say, but then I'll chunk it when I'm trying to get right back into the prepared dialogue.

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2: The pitch. Ground ball up the middle. Wells, the shortstop there behind the bag, throws to first, and the ball game is over. Brian Baker remains perfect, closing games for the Rays here in the postseason. And Tampa Bay wins it 3-1. This best of seven ALCS heads to Cleveland, Ohio, tied one game apiece.
3: Final call, Mike Cousins right there. ESPN Radio, the Rays get the dub over the Cleveland Guardians 3-1. And now the series, ALCS, is knotted up at one. 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He's Emmett Golden. I'm Q Myers. And Emmett, for the Guardians, they pick up the victory in game number one. They dropped this one. We knew Tampa Bay would make some adjustments. Tampa Bay hadn't played in a handful of days. The Guardians were coming fresh off a series. They're a little bit more into the rhythm. Seems like the Tampa Bay Rays got their sea legs under them in game number two.
4: Yeah, and the Guardians didn't play guards ball, right? Because they're really good defensively, and the three runs came on essentially an error. You know, at least two of them did anyway. And that changed the game. That was the difference right there. And it was an error from Jose Ramirez, who never, you know, kind of does that, especially in big moments and big games. So this was a game that it could be an extras right now, 1-1. You know, if that doesn't happen because the Guardians go on attack on one in the seventh, we could be an extra right now. But, hey, que sera, sera, right? This is, kind of what it is. But a great game overall, and Tampa evens the series.
3: Well, and the thing about that is, you know, when we talked about it, with Mike Cousins last night after game number one, he said Tampa Bay, you know, didn't play for a while. Cleveland seems like they don't need any rest. It feels like that with the errors that they made, the way that they didn't really quite play Guardians ball, it almost feels like the lack of rest started to catch up to them, like a little concentration mistake here or there. And that's what happens when you're riding this high and you've got to come back and win three in a row. And then you got to start another series. And then you're on that high because you just won. At some point, that juice and that adrenaline, you start to lose it. And it felt like they had just a little bit of their juice they had lost in this game.
4: Yeah, no question. Because they were playing just about every day, and, yep, you know, the bullpen was super fatigued. They only used three pitchers out of the pen tonight. I mean, same thing for the Rays. So both pitching staffs with the day off tomorrow as they travel back to Cleveland should be reset almost. Mm-hmm. You know, I know Gavin Williams will go for the Guardians, so you got to feel really good, if you're Cleveland and you're going to be at home. I knew it was going to be a close series, to be honest with you.
3: Yeah, it should be.
4: Yeah, Guardians were big-time underdogs, probably still are, but they go back to Cleveland 1-1, and even Tampa, I think they feel great because you cannot drop the first two games at home, so now things are evened out, and I got a feeling this is going six, if not seven.
3: Yeah, it feels like it. And look, that's how it should be. It's the ALCS, right? They should, you should leave it all out there on the diamond. There's no doubt about that. The Guardians did what they were supposed to do. They were on the road. They picked up one, right? Mm-hmm. Now, if they had picked up two, great, right? For them, that would have been fantastic. Obviously, Tampa Bay did not want to have the same situation that the Dodgers are in right now, where they're down 0-2, right? They're down two games already at the Milwaukee Brewers. Like, whoa, what's going on? So they even the series back up at one and headed to Cleveland. So, again, no harm, no foul. And this looks like it's going to be a really good series. Liam Hicks, Tampa Bay Rays catcher, he was 2-for-3 on the night, had two RBI. Clearly, that's all that Tampa Bay needed as they win the game 3-1. And after the game, he caught up with our Buster Olney.
5: Freddy Peralta's velocity was up tonight. What'd you think of his stuff?
6: Unbelievable. I mean, yeah, they call him Fastball Freddy for a reason, and it was working today. Just so happy for him. I mean, he works his butt off. To see how good he is right now, this is unbelievable.
5: First pitch strikes is 17 to 24 batters he faced. How important was that and what he was doing tonight?
6: I think that establishes everything. You know, no one likes hitting in a 0-1 count, and it makes it so much tougher. So credit to him for being able to land all kinds of pitches in the zone. That was great.
5: You had a good view of the ground ball hit to Jose Ramirez. What was your reaction as you see it go through his legs?
6: I mean, you got to take advantage of those moments when that happens. So When I was coming up to the plate, I thought about that. And, you don't really see that happen with him. He's such a good player. But luckily, we were able to capitalize.
5: And you get the two-run single. How did that feel?
6: Oh, unbelievable. I mean, yeah, I've been pressing a little bit here, trying to get some hits, trying to help the team win as much as I can. So that felt great.
5: How are you feeling about the series 1-1?
6: Yeah, it's a dogfight. This is a good team we're up against. So every game comes right down to the wire. So it's been a ton of fun, but hopefully we can keep it going.
5: William, thanks.
4: Yeah, great stuff there, too. That's Liam Hicks, catcher for the Tampa Bay Rays, about Peralta.
3: Man.
4: Peralta was amazing. You know,
3: the game was flying by the way that he was pitching.
4: Yeah.
3: I mean, at first I thought, I was like, man, this game's going to be over fast. And then it slowed down towards the end, but it was going quick, fast, in a hurry. And that's because Fastball Freddy was dealing.
4: Yeah, and it was a combination of him throwing strikes and the Guardians being aggressive, swinging early and popping everything up.
3: Yeah.
4: I mean, how many pop-ups did you see tonight?
3: There were another one just happened right now. Hold on.
4: Right, yeah. It probably was six, seven pop-ups.
3: Right.
4: And Freddie was the guy on the mound every time that they happened. So you got to tip your cap to him because he was awesome. And I understand the way of approaching things at the plate. Hey, he's going to pound the zone, so let's be let's be aggressive early, but you got to make solid contact. Guardians couldn't do it tonight.
3: 99 pitches he threw, 68 were strikes.
4: Yeah, there it
3: right?
4: is.
3: Right? I mean, and a lot of those were first pitch strikes,
4: mm-hmm.
3: right? I mean, again, just like you heard Liam talk about, no one likes to hit when they're down 0-1. He had them in that situation quite a bit, 0-1. And like you said, the Guardians helped out by being really aggressive. Peralta goes six innings pitched, four hits, giving up no runs, no earned runs, obviously, only two walks and striking out six. So he was in his bag. He was doing his thing. And it really made the game, especially early on, go by really quickly.
4: And gave him six innings. That's super, super important. When you can get, if you can get a starter to get to the at least the fifth, and they go any further than that, then you're playing with house money because you know how important the bullpen is in the playoffs and how much is used. It's used a lot. Like, it's not weird to see a manager go to the bullpen in the third inning.
3: Right.
4: You know, in the playoffs, let alone the fifth or sixth. So he gave them some innings really didn't give up a run.
3: And Messick wasn't bad for the Guardians. Like, make no mistake about it, he wasn't bad. The runs he gave up weren't earned runs.
4: They were all unearned. Yeah.
3: Right, exactly. He went five innings that you mentioned, six hits he gave up, three runs, but again, unearned, two walks and three strikeouts. I mean, he threw 82 pitches and had 47 strikes. So he wasn't Freddy Peralta.
4: No.
3: But he wasn't bad. He gave him an opportunity.
4: He pitched good enough to win.
3: Exactly. That's what he gave them an opportunity, and that's the biggest key, is just giving the team that opportunity. And they've got to go out there and they've got to get it done at the plate. They've also got to do it in the field. And in the field is where they weren't able to get it done. And, you know, Ramirez isn't going to make mistakes too often.
4: Yeah.
3: I mean, that's just
4: that ain't happening again.
3: No, that's what you can feel confident about.
4: Yeah, seeing this team for 162, they don't make a ton of errors. So, the Rays made the most of it, and we got a great series.
3: Yeah, 3-1, Tampa Bay wins. Series is now knotted up at 1. Coming up next, which undefeated team in the NFL do we have the most confidence in? That's next on ESPN Radio.
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1: 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Now the sixth-ranked Crimson Tide head to Knoxville, where 101,000 fans and a 14th-ranked Volunteers await in a massive SEC showdown. 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
12: I got the 49ers and Chiefs in my room of trust. What other teams should be there, and will Harry Douglas agree? Plus, it's getting late early for the Hollywood swingers known as the Dodgers. All that and so much more on the Wednesday groove known as Freddie and Harry. 5 p.m. Eastern Time, the mighty ESPN Radio and the ESPN app.

0: SportsCenter. In the NFL, Rams left tackle Alaric Jackson has been suspended 2 games without pay for punching Bills linebacker Bradley Chubb following Monday night's game. Jackson was disciplined for violating the league's sportsmanship rules after the Rams' 37-34 overtime loss to Buffalo. Rams coach Sean McVay said Jackson needs to make better decisions. The Rams are also making a change at kicker. They have released Harrison Meavis, and they are signing Blake Groupie off of the Jets practice squad. Meavis missed a 50-yard field goal in the first quarter and had a 48-yard attempt blocked in overtime that would have won the game. In Major League Baseball, Dodgers manager Dave Roberts says Shohei Ohtani is convinced he is close to breaking out of his slump and will remain in the lineup for Game 3 of the NLCS. Ohtani went 0-for-4 with 2 strikeouts in Monday's loss to Milwaukee, which put the Dodgers in a 2-games-to-none hole. Ohtani is expected to play Wednesday night as long as he feels healthy enough. Tonight, the Tampa Bay Rays beat the Cleveland Guardians 3-1 to even the series at 1 game apiece in the ALCS. Freddie Peralta gets the win for the Tampa Bay Rays. Coming up, more game night with Q Myers and myself, Emmett Golden.
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2: Alongside Emmett Golden, I'm Q Myers. It is game night here on ESPN Radio. The all-new ESPN app, SiriusXM Channel 80, and TuneIn were presented by Progressive Insurance. Emmett, 5 weeks is in the books when it comes to the National Football League, and out of 32, 3 remain undefeated. You've got the Vikings, you've got the 49ers, and you've got the Kansas City Chiefs. Those are the last of the undefeated crew there in the league after 5 weeks. Not the Rams, not the team that everyone said there's a good chance they're going to go 17-0. Nope. Not the Rams. They're 2-3. They've got the same record as the Jets right now, which, you know, take that for what it's worth. No shade to the Jets. Yeah, just saying. Baby. Hey, no shade to the Jets. Just saying. I heard everybody say that the Rams, they had a good shot at going 17-0. I don't think anyone on this fine program we call game night believed that at all, but there you go.
3: No,
2: so those are the three teams right now that remain undefeated. So I'll ask you, which team do you have most confidence in? Or multiple teams if you feel multiple teams are worthy.
4: Have the most confidence in. I got to go with the 49ers. Yeah, I mean, the way they're playing right now, Brock Purdy is doing his thing, and Kyle Shanahan, easily the best play caller in the NFL, in my humble opinion. I know there's some other good ones out there in the National Football League, but he is the cream of the crop, in my humble opinion. So, yeah, man, I know the 49ers got to deal with that substation and everything that's going on and guys getting hurt, but they've been able to overcome it. To me, they're the best team in the NFL right now.
2: Well, I'll tell you, man, I don't know how they overcome injury year after year, but they do. So I give them a ton of credit for that. I give Kyle Shanahan and company a ton of credit. I give John Lynch a lot of credit for that as well. I feel like a lot of the guys that they bring in, they have what they believe is a 49er and what they need that 49er to do. So when they have a guy that goes down and someone has to come in and fill that void, or they lose someone in free agency and someone has to come in and fill that void, they feel comfortable with letting that guy go just because they have someone behind him that they feel he might not be that guy, but he's close because that's what we go and draft. So I give them a ton of credit. That victory over the Seahawks on Sunday was a heck of a game, very entertaining. I'm going to go with the team that didn't have a game this week, the Kansas City Chiefs. They're 4-0. I just think, you know, Kenneth Walker, that addition, that free agent acquisition, not always do free agents work out. A lot of times you say guys are free agents for a reason. And a lot of times you overpay for someone that the other team didn't necessarily want to hold on to. Well, at this stage of the game, I bet you the Seahawks wish they still had Kenneth Walker. And what he's been able to do for Kansas City and making them a team that can not only throw the ball, but obviously run the rock and not make Patrick Mahomes have to be Superman game in and game out, that just has made that team that much more dangerous. And I know that they've only played 4 games. I know they had an early bye, so they got a lot of tough sledding that they still got to do. But that addition to Kenneth Walker has been so big. I think if you're looking at potential MVP right now of the league, you're looking at Kenneth Walker, you're looking at Brock Purdy, and you're probably looking at Trevor Lawrence.
4: Or and Josh Allen. I think Josh Allen might be there.
2: Yeah, you could put him in that conversation. I mean, if you're going four deep, five deep, maybe Bijan Robinson as well, even though he got bottled up the other night. But that's it. It's a small crew.
4: Oh,
2: it's
4: it a small is. Crew. It definitely is. Yeah.
2: And again, Kenneth Walker and Brock Purdy are my two leaders in the clubhouse right now. So when you say you think the 49ers are the one team that you believe in the most, and I say the Chiefs, no surprise, they're led by two players that we look at and say those could be MVPs right now in the National Football League.
4: Yeah, and it went, you know, at least as it goes with the Kansas City Chiefs, they have so much equity. Right, at least with me, knowing, you know, who Andy
2: I wish they'd take
4: is.
2: That equity somewhere else, man. Can I interest you in the NFC South? Can I interest you in a different division?
4: Put it in the NFC West, right? You know, so
2: I mean,
4: you'll
2: anywhere
4: take
2: else.
4: The Cardinals,
2: yeah.
4: Right? As Q covers the Raiders in the same
2: I'm
4: division.
2: I'm just saying, like, hey, man, Sharon is Karen, man. You know, pass the division crown around a little bit. Denver took it last year, and they didn't get comfortable with it. They decided, you know what? We don't like this that much. Here, y'all take it back.
4: That's what the Chiefs did. They said, we gave y'all an opportunity last year.
2: Exactly.
4: The Raiders weren't ready last year. You know what I'm saying?
2: Raiders ain't ready this year, brother. They're playing better, but they ain't ready this year yet.
4: They're better. I will say this. Raiders, Jets, and Browns all took, like, steps. They're not
2: for sure.
4: They're not there yet at all.
2: Right.
4: Yeah, but they're not where they were last year. Last year, you're talking about three horrible teams.
2: Yeah.
4: And now they all, you know, with good draft class, they've all raised their ceilings, and they're hoping to get to where the Chiefs are, the 49ers are. And how about the Vikings? You talk about a surprise. The MVP, Brian Flores. How about that? Listen, because I think a lot of that has to do with how well they're playing defense.
2: Well, yeah, I mean, their defense is incredible. I just don't know how long they can sustain that without their offense doing some heavy lifting, right? That's the problem I have with the Vikings. I like the Vikings. Love what Brian Flores is doing with that defense. You show me a defense that's giving up 12 or 13 points a game, you're going to win a lot of games.
4: Right.
2: But there's going to be those games where it's just you're not going to be able to stop them. It's just those things happen. It's the National Football League. Sometimes, I mean, it's not 85 when the Bears are just going through everybody. It's not the Baltimore Ravens of the early 2000s when, you know what I mean? Like, you just knew you weren't scoring. And at some point, the dam is going to break, and they're going to give up some points. Is their offense going to be able to, you know, stay pace? And is it going to be in a game that's going to be a critical one, like potentially a playoff game or a game that you got to win the division championship on, and then all of a sudden you take a L because that's the one game that your defense isn't on their A game?
4: I'll even flip it and say there you can lose games when the defense is on their A game. If you give up 10 points to a good football team, but your squad only scores 7 or only gets a field goal, then it's I saw
2: well, thanks
4: it
2: for that math class. Right. Thank you. that, ladies and gentlemen, was our teacher. His name is Emmett Golden. He
4: simple
2: just
4: math by Mr.
2: Basic
4: Golden.
2: Math 101.
4: Yes, simple
2: I took
4: math
2: that
4: by
2: for
4: Emmett
2: 4
4: Golden.
2: Years in high school. Thank you.
4: Yeah, I'm still taking it. but I saw it last year. Browns had a great defense. You know, I'm covering them, and there were times when they just didn't score, and it didn't matter what the defense did. So offensively, I think they're still working on some things, but I think they got the best defense in the NFL right now, and they have carried them to a 5-0 record.
2: Well, what is about our resident Super Bowl champ, Chris Canty, from Unsportsmanlike here on ESPN Radio? He was talking about the team that you think is the one you believe in the most, the 49ers. What are his thoughts?
3: Brock Purdy leads the NFL in QBR. He's got 14 total touchdowns to only 2 picks. He has been otherworldly. And, of course, their defense is top 3 when it comes to opponent scoring. This is a phenomenal, phenomenal football team. I was concerned a little bit about the offensive line, but Colton McKibbitz is kind of coming to his own opposite of Trent Williams, that left tackle spot. I love what they're doing. And here's the scary part about the 49ers. They don't have Nick Bosa, and we haven't seen the best version of Christian McCaffrey yet this season.
4: I mean, that's the story of them every year. Yeah. You know, they are always injured and always pretty good, too. You know, typically in it, you might see an off year here or there, but you always have to deal with the 49ers, and you're going to have to deal with them this year for sure. I know everybody looked at the NFC West and was like, man, it's going to be the best division in football. currently at the moment, I would say it's not, but it's top heavy because the Seahawks are really good. They're 3-2, and then you got the undefeated 49ers, and I also believe the Rams at some point they'll get it together when they get a little healthier, and you're going to see them go on a little bit of a run because they can score.
2: They can score. They definitely can. I do have questions about that team, though, right? Mm-hmm. Because, again, when you form a super team in the NFL, it doesn't always work out, right? More times than not, that super team works out in the NBA. That super team works out in other sports that's not named the NFL. It's just hard to get that, get the super team on both sides of the ball. You know what I mean? It's not that easy.
4: There's no superstars on special teams. Right. You know what I'm saying? And that's an important phase of the game, right? You need guys that aren't household names to make huge impacts. So, and I don't leave it just to special teams. My point is, in the NFL, you need more than just 5, 6, 7 superstars. It helps. Mm-hmm. It helps. I'm not saying it doesn't.
2: Right.
4: But if you don't have depth behind them, then all it takes is a turned ankle, a knee scope, and next thing you know, you're under 500.
2: Well, and that's the thing about it, man. You mentioned it before, is that the injury rate in the NFL is 100%.
4: Yep.
2: You know, there's inevitably going to be an injury. There's going to be multiple injuries, and how do you deal with it? How does that impact you? Who do you have behind that player if they're going to miss some time? And, you know, the Rams didn't expect Myles Garrett to play one game, then have knee surgery.
4: Right.
2: Right?
4: At all.
2: Nobody expected that. When they acquired Myles Garrett, we're like, oh, my goodness.
4: Uh-huh.
2: Now it's like, okay.
4: Yeah, yeah. They didn't expect that he'd be on the shelf for 6 weeks when they gave up Jared Verse, first round, second, all the picks that they gave up. But as somebody who has seen Myles Garrett throughout his entire career, he'll be all right. You know, when he does get healthy and he gets on the field.
2: I mean, we assume.
4: Hey, he'll be all right. He'll be all right. As long as, I'm saying, if he's healthy. If Myles Garrett
2: is healthy.
4: Well, that's
2: the thing. Like, yeah, but do we know when he's going to be healthy? I know that, the 6 weeks was the way that they broke it down. Okay, 6 weeks, he should be ready. So does that mean he's going to start practicing this week and be ready next week? Does that mean maybe he gets a handful of reps in? How healthy is he? Is he starting to decline? Like, the NFL, man, I mean, we talk about Father Time.
4: Yeah.
2: Father Time is a real animal, man. And when Father Time comes and taps you on your shoulder, you can't really run away from him. So is Myles Garrett, are we starting to see him start to have a few breakdowns here and there? Is that going to be something more consistent? Is that why Cleveland was willing to move on from him?
4: The fact that I feel like this is the first time he's had surgery, to be honest, with you, unless I'm forgetting something. So, maybe, but when Myles Garrett steps on the field and he's healthy, and maybe he won't be healthy until next year, he is a force to reckon. You remember last year he broke the record for the most sacks in the
2: – Oh, no, I know who he is when he's on the –
4: For a bad team that was always trailing?
2: Again, totally understand that. My question is, there's a reason why the Browns were willing to move on from him. What was that reason?
4: Oh, it was Jared Verse and it was the picks. I think that's exactly what it was. I think it was Jared Verse and it was the picks. And it was also where the Browns are in their development. And it wasn't no secret. He told everybody he didn't want to be here. So I think it had a lot, all of those things kind of combined. But to your point, did they pull a Bill Belichick and get rid of a guy right before
2: he starts
4: to decline?
2: A year early. That's what I'm saying. Yeah, get rid of him a year early instead of hold on to him a year late.
4: Maybe. All I'm saying is I'll be shocked if Myles Garrett falls completely off.
2: Yeah.
4: You know what I'm saying?
2: No, I don't expect that either. I'm looking at him kind of like Chandler Jones. When Chandler Jones, when the Patriots moved on from him, and he had some good years with the Cardinals after that,
4: mm-hmm.
2: but it still seemed like the Patriots knew, okay, it's time to shed this guy and his salary and bring in someone new because he's going to start to decline. And that's just kind of what good teams do. They would rather move on from a guy a year early than hold on to him a year late. I'm not saying it happened with Myles Garrett, but we also have only seen him for one game so far this year. That is what I'm saying. He's Emmett Golden. I'm Q Myers. It's game night here on ESPN Radio. The Cowboys, did they just admit a mistake? Not the Cowboys. It's ESPN Radio, the ESPN app, SiriusXM, Channel 80.
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5: 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Number 6 Alabama at 14th-ranked Tennessee. 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

0: Emmy Golden. I'm Q Myers. Every once in a while, we just got to peel back the curtain.
1: Yeah.
0: And I apologize. Right now, I have to pull back the curtain. Because everyone can't see us because we're, you know, Emmett's in Cleveland. I'm in Las Vegas, but we're on video chat. So we can see each other almost like we're in the studio together. So right before we come back, all of a sudden I make a comment about the Silver Knights, the Henderson Silver Knights, which are related to the Golden Knights, the Vegas Golden Knights. The Golden Knights are the NHL team here in Las Vegas, and the minor league team is the Silver Knights. All I said was I saw the Silver Knights play the other day, and Emmett got this look on his face like he was so lost, and then his camera froze. So not only did he have this look on his face of being confused, it was frozen in time. Oh, so all hilarious. I'm doing is staring at Emmett like, huh?
1: Right. I'm like, Silver Knights? Come on, I know you know it's the Golden Knights. It's a VGK, right?
0: Yeah. Yes, yes.
1: So they're VSK?
0: They are just the – no, they're the Henderson. HSK. No, actually, you know what's funny? I'm glad you said that. I'm glad you said that because, look, they're the Henderson Silver Knights. And when we went to the game and we went there and I just went as a fan, me, the wife, my pops is in town, so we all went there and we're checking it out, right? Mm-hmm. And we were sitting at these really cool seats. But there was a dude that was so adamant, two seats ahead of us, because people in the audience were saying, go, Knights, go.
1: Right.
0: Go, Knights, go. And he got so mad, he said, this is Henderson. And the audience was saying, go, Knights, go.
1: Right.
0: Go.

0: anything to do with VGK, who's Vegas,
1: yeah.
0: And he's saying, this is Henderson. We're the Henderson Silver Knights. It was comical. And for once in my life, I didn't have to say a word, and I was entertained.
1: Man, I love people who really love their minor league team, right? Because that's what that is right
0: yes.
1: there, right?
0: Yes.
1: Like, look, I know it, Akron Rubber Ducks, right? They're the double-A
0: right.
1: team for the Guardians. There are some people that love, like, why don't y'all talk more Rubber Ducks?
0: Right.
1: It's like we were not going to talk a lot of Rubber Ducks.
0: No,
1: right?
0: You talk about the Rubber Duck, man, you're
1: right?
0: talking about a bathtub. You're talking
1: right.
0: about, you know what I mean? Like, you're talking about a childhood poem or something
1: yes.
0: or some kind. You know what I mean?
1: But
0: like, what are we talking about?
1: People that love
0: about?
1: Their minor league squad,
0: oh,
1: they
0: my goodness.
1: Love their minor league squad.
0: This dude was, and he was kind of a big dude, bald-headed dude. Like he looked like he could tell you a thing
1: I already
0: or two.
1: Knew.
0: You
1: I know
0: what
1: exactly
0: mean?
1: How he looked. As soon as you started describing it, I was like, I know exactly how this dude looked.
0: My man was fired up, and I was dying laughing, because every time, and I'm telling you, man, it could be kids, it didn't matter who it was, they were across the thing, and go Knights, go, and he's like, let's go Henderson, like he just immediately, he
1: by
0: let
1: himself,
0: it
1: too.
0: Rip, yeah, he wasn't playing, so.
1: Oh, that's hilarious.
0: So there
1: oh,
0: you go. So when you come to town, because I know you do it, you come
1: yeah.
0: frequent town,
1: yes,
0: I
1: sir.
0: Want you to make sure you know, there's a difference.
1: Okay.
0: According to my man,
1: right.
0: there's a difference.
1: Yes.
0: It's the Vegas Golden Knights, and then it's the Henderson Silver Knights. Let's not intermingle the two that are actually related, but let's not intermingle them.
1: No.
0: Because that would not be right, according to my guy. I'm just throwing
1: right,
0: it out there.
1: Cool. Well, I want that gentleman to know that when I do touch down, I'm touching down in Vegas, and I'm getting the VGK gear. I'm getting not a Silver Knights gear. I'm getting VGK gear. Got some love for them.
0: I know. That's right. It is game night here on ESPN Radio and the ESPN app. SiriusXM Channel 80 and tune in. We are presented by Progressive Insurance. And the Dallas Cowboys, they're trying to get it right, especially when it comes to their defense. They still have a problem there. They can't yeah. stop the run. You know, they've actually given up more yardage in the running game than they did when they had Micah Parsons. And remember, that's the reason why they traded Micah Parsons, was to get all the
1: mm-hmm.
0: assets and get all the guys in there that can stop the run. We got to stop the run, E. That's what Jerry says.
1: Yes.
0: They ain't stopped the run, not one bit, since Micah
1: they
0: Parsons
1: They stopped the run, the pass, nothing. They
0: nothing.
1: Went and got Caleb Downs.
0: Yes.
1: Caleb Downs in the draft.
0: Yes.
1: And he's an amazing player. You know, I'm not saying he's not playing well, but as a unit, man, that
0: no.
1: defense is still struggling.
0: Well, now they've brought in Mike Pettine as a senior defensive assistant. And I don't know what that means, besides the obvious.
1: Yeah.
0: It's just another guy that's a defensive mind. I don't know how he improves the defense. I don't know what that means for Christian Parker, who is the guy that was, you know, handpicked to be the savior of the Cowboys defense. He was the guy that Vic Fangio handpicked. You know, that's what
1: mm-hmm.
0: that's what all the people smarter than me said. Look, I'll take Vic Fangio for 1,000, please, Alex. I'm not, you know what I mean? Give
1: yeah.
0: me the guy that is the guy, not the guy that the guy picked. I want the
1: right.
0: guy who actually is the guy, because what they're doing right now in Big D is not it.
1: Well, when you all in, you know, early on in the season, you bring in a new coach, a defensive assistant, you're basically telling everybody our defensive coordinator is not good enough.
0: Right.
1: And it's kind of like what was happening with Sean Payton and Webb in Denver.
0: Yep.
1: Right. You take play calling away. You're basically saying you're not good at calling plays.
0: Right.
1: So I don't know why they kind of tiptoe around these things. If the Cowboys don't believe that their defensive coordinator is good enough, fire him and hire Mike Pettine.
0: Right.
1: You know, because right now you're bringing Mike in, and I'm sure it's uncomfortable. They won't say it is. They'll be like, oh, no, we're all collaborative and we're working, and Mike's going to be a great addition. And look, Mike Pettine is a good football coach. He is. He's a good defensive mind. But you don't bring in Mike Pettine if everything's all right. If you believe in your coordinator, if you believe in your staff, you don't bring in Mike Pettine.
0: No, you don't need him if you believe in your coordinator and your staff. Clearly they don't. And so now he's going to assist Christian Parker. He's going to be the senior defensive assistant. So it's basically saying, hey, we're not going to move on from you. We still want you to be our DC, but you just need a lot of help. So we're going to bring in a veteran, a guy who's been there, done that for many, many moons, and he's hopefully going to assist you. But at some point, Emmett, you can have too many cooks in the kitchen. How do I know
1: mm-hmm.
0: that Mike Pettine does things the way Christian Parker wants to do? He's still the DC. How do I know that, hey, this guy's really going to assist me, or is this guy going to point me and tell me what to do?
1: Yeah, or is that guy going to go to the coach after something doesn't work out and go, I mean, I would have did

0: you know, there's something else. Da, da, da. Like, it's it just.
1: Oh, so he's Doc Rivers.
0: Maybe. You know what I'm saying? Maybe. It's a Band-Aid. And, you know, if you clip an artery, a Band-Aid ain't going to do much.
1: No, it does not at all. So we'll see how that plays out. Coming up next, the ALCS is tied up at 1. Who has the upper hand going to Cleveland? It's ESPN Radio, the ESPN app, SiriusXM Channel 80, and tune in.
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0: In the NFL, the Rams left tackle Alaric Jackson has been suspended for 2 games without pay for punching Bills linebacker Bradley Chubb following Monday night's game. Jackson was disciplined for violating the league's sportsmanship rule after the Rams 37-34 overtime loss to Buffalo. Rams head coach Sean McVay says Jackson needs to make better decisions. The Rams decided on getting a new kicker. They've released Harrison Mavis and they are signing Blake Groupie off of the Jets practice squad. Mavis missed a 50-yard field goal in the first quarter and had a 48-yard attempt blocked in overtime that would have won the game. In Major League Baseball, Dodgers manager Dave Roberts says Shohei Ohtani is convinced he's close to breaking out of his slump and will remain in the lineup for Game 3 of the NLCS. Ohtani went 0-for-4 with 2 strikeouts in Monday's loss to Milwaukee, which put the Dodgers in a 2-0 hole against the Brewers. Ohtani is expected to play Wednesday night as long as he feels healthy enough. Earlier tonight in the ALCS, the Rays even things up against the Guardians with a 3-1 win. Freddy Peralta, 6 innings pitch, 4 hits, no earned runs, 6 strikeouts, and 2 walks as he got the win for Tampa Bay. Coming up, more game night with Q Myers and myself, Emmett Golden.
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12: The pitch. 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Throws to first, and the ball game is over. 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And Tampa Bay wins it 3-1. 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
1: 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He's Emmett Golden. I'm Q Myers. It is game night here on ESPN Radio, the ESPN app, SiriusXM Channel 80, and TuneIn. 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The man that was on that final call and does all the play-by-play for us here on ESPN Radio is Mike Cousins. And, Mike, thanks so much for your time. Appreciate you. And I got to start with fastball Freddy Peralta, and he had everything going this evening. 6 innings pitched, only 4 hits given up, no earned runs, struck out 6. What did, besides everything, it seemed like, did Freddy Peralta have going for him this evening?
13: Well, it was the fastball. You know, what's been so interesting about Freddy Peralta this year, for those who don't know, he really came to prominence with the Brewers, went to the Mets this year, didn't have a great start to the season. He gets traded to the Rays. They say, what do you like to do best? He says, I like to throw my changeup. So he throws the changeup way more than he ever has before. Tonight, though, he flips the script and really throws everybody off balance. He threw his fastball 72% of the time tonight. That's the most he's thrown that pitch in any start, including the playoffs, since June of 2019. He was able to locate it, especially up in the zone against Cleveland. And so by doing that, he really limited his own arsenal in doing that, but proved to be the most effective. He threw it at a higher velocity than he's ever thrown it throughout the course of his career. You got to have some surprises in the postseason. That was a good one for Freddy Peralta. He carried the way and turns it over to the bullpen, which has been great here in the postseason, save for yesterday, of course. But it was really impressive from Freddy Peralta, who, since they've gotten him, has been one of, if not the best pitchers in baseball.
0: Mike, it felt like last night the Guardians lineup, even when they weren't scoring runs, were still going deep in the counts and really making the Rays pitching staff work. Tonight it felt like the Guardians were super aggressive and they kept popping everything up. Did you see a switch in approach from the Guardians at the plate tonight?
13: Yes and no. Yes, in that I think they were more aggressive than they usually are. And no, and that they didn't really back off of that strategy against Peralta. He got off to a really quick start. He threw just 7 pitches in the first inning, and then they really made him work as the game went along. As you go into the second inning, he threw 25 pitches. The third inning, he threw 20 pitches. He didn't have a 1-2-3 inning. There wasn't a 1-2-3 inning until the sixth inning. So I should say he had one, which was his last inning, which was coincided with his 6 strikeout, 99 pitches. And we talked about it on the broadcast, too. Should they leave him in because of how effective he is? Or as Eduardo Perez, who called the game with me, said, with that type of adrenaline, add 10 pitches to his pitch count. So it would have been at 109. They had guys ready to go in the bullpen. So I think Kevin Cash really managed a good game tonight, and Freddy Peralta really rose to the occasion.
1: Mike Cousins, ESPN Radio, play-by-play voices with us here on Game Night on ESPN Radio and the all-new ESPN app. And on last night, you joined the show and said that apparently the Guardians like to play with little rest because they played really well. They had a lot of energy. Did it seem like maybe the high of that game last night, they didn't quite come in with the energy and they had a few issues in the field? We saw Jose Ramirez have an uncharacteristic error at third base.
13: Well, I think when I was talking about that last night, it was more about the energy that they had coming out of their bullpen, especially using Cade Smith, their closer, for the sixth time in six games, which is basically unprecedented to do that, especially when they were in a non-save situation last night. So today the game turned in the fourth inning, two outs, runners on base, and there's a ground ball to Jose Ramirez, who I think is pretty universally believed to be a future Hall of Famer, and he boots the ball. It gets by, and it leads to three runs scoring in the inning. All of them were unearned, and so the final score, 3-1, you can say, yeah, that's a definitive play in this game. Ramirez has been great at the plate. He wasn't stellar tonight, necessarily. He chased some pitches early in at-bats, too, if it seemed like part of that team strategy. And for as good as he is, for as much as he's given to the franchise, nobody's going to be perfect. And unfortunately for Jose Ramirez, that spotlight was on him tonight. It's going to hang over him tomorrow when that team flies back to Cleveland. And no doubt he'll come out looking for a redemption arc on Thursday with that first pitch at Progressive Field.
0: Which team do you think is feeling better, you know, as they are on the plane back to Cleveland tied at one game apiece?
13: Well, I think it's going to be Cleveland because they're going back home. And the last time that they played there was when they were able to clinch the division series against the White Sox. What they didn't do early in that series was win the first two games at home. I don't know if they've announced who their game starter, or their starter is going to be in game three. If they want it to work out this way, it'll line up to have a Gavin Williams, who's one of their best pitchers, to be able to go in game three. He'd be on 4 days rest, which is what you normally have in a five-man rotation. So I think they're going to feel good about being back at home. But, it's anybody's series right now with 1-1. That's the beauty of it. Teams that win game three, though, all time in a best of seven, go on to take the series 70% of the time. So I don't want to go with the sports cliche that this is a must-win game, but it's certainly very important if past is prologue for the way this series could play out.
1: Well, with that being said, how much do you think this is going to help both of these teams have this travel day and have a day off? I know the Guardians have played more games in the last handful of days than Tampa Bay, but still, just to kind of have that reset, knowing the series is knotted up at one.
13: I think it's huge. It's better for us as fans, too, that you know that when the bullpen gets a day of rest. We saw Brian Baker, the Rays closer today. Talk about great pitching. He's 4-for-4 in save opportunities in the postseason. He's closed every single one of their wins. He hasn't allowed a hit, so he's basically been untouchable. The Rays are 89-0 this year when they're leading after eight innings. It's really just remarkable the way that they have shut down games in the back end of the bullpen. But I think it's better for all of us as fans to say, okay, these teams are going to have all of their best arms available. You're not going into the eighth inning or the ninth inning with guys who aren't usually pitching in high leverage situations. So I'm happy to see that. And I know the managers will be too, that they can go in with their cabinets fully stocked, so to speak, for their bullpen and have everybody on a little bit more rest than what we saw at the beginning of this series.
0: He's Mike Cousins, ESPN Radio play-by-play. I'm Emmett Golden alongside Q Myers. It's game night on ESPN Radio. What have you thought of the way both managers have handled the first two games of this series?
13: I think they've made really smart moves. I'm just looking at my scorecard from today's game, and the Guardians had the most platoon advantages in baseball this year, meaning that their batter at the plate was of the opposite hand of the pitcher on the mound. So a righty on the mound, left-handed batter at the plate. They've got switch hitters in their starting lineup with Jose Ramirez and Brian Rocchio. And the last couple of games, Stephen Vogt has taken out Petey Halpin to put in Angel Martinez. And that was a big change, too, going into game five of the last round, because Martinez was 0-for-15 with eight strikeouts. He struck out tonight but did reach base last night. They made a change for Patrick Bailey and Austin Hedges because Bailey's been swinging the bat well. And then the Rays made the change at second base today to take out Ben Williamson and put in Richie Palacios. So they've been very strategic with their moves of finding the small tweaks to be able to get upgrades. And I think they've been really smart about it. These are two teams that I said at the beginning of game one yesterday, these teams are not identical twins, but I think they're fraternal twins. They're related from the same parents and very closely related to each other. They don't hit a ton of home runs. They put the ball in play. They pitch well. They play great defense. I think the Rays overall this year have been the better team. But what do we know? Because we're tied at one going into game three.
1: Well, we'll close out with this, and we do appreciate you. Again, Mike Cousins is with us here on Game Night on ESPN Radio. And the ESPN app, Liam Hicks, he drove in two runs. I know they were unearned, but he drove in two runs after the game, talked to Buster Olney, and said he, you know, felt like he was in a slump and really needed that to kind of get out of that slump. How much do you think that two-run drive-in that he had, how much that helped him moving forward?
13: I think it can be huge for him. He was 1-for-12 with one RBI in the postseason. They dropped him to hitting eighth in the order, and he comes through today going 2-for-3 and driving in a couple of runs. He was also at a disadvantage, too, because Parker Messick was a lefty starting today for the Guardians, and Hicks is a well-below-average hitter against left-handed pitching this year. He's been such a great addition for them, though, coming over. They traded for him at the deadline from Miami. We had him on the pregame show as well, and he talked about how Nick Fortes, one of the other Rays catchers, who was acquired last year from Miami to Tampa Bay, helped him learn the staff, how welcoming everybody has been. That's a really hard job to do. So you got to imagine that the guy who is their regular backstop, to have him feeling well and also playing defense well, no doubt will be a boost for the Rays going forward.
0: And Mike, one last thing for you. You said you looked at your scorecard. How often do you make a mistake on your scorecard? I try to keep score every game I go to, and it's inevitable. At some point, I'm going to go down the sixth inning instead of the fifth inning. And I always mess up. How often do you make mistakes on your scorecard?
13: Well, you know, I avoid that, Emmett, because I count on my fingers to go know when the next inning is. So I can only count to 10. So extra innings can't go past 11 for me. But I've been calling baseball in some form or fashion since 2008. So it's kind of like breathing air for me, is basically whenever anything happens in the game, I'm immediately writing it down. I am a little riskier than others in that I score the game in pen. Ooh. So I do keep whiteout with me at all times. And that does burn me a few times a game, but I don't feel like I can see the pencil as well on the paper. And I want to be able to look down and know exactly what's going on. And I've got terrible handwriting. So if anything, it's my handwriting that hurts me more than actually what I'm writing down on the piece of paper. That's a great question, though. I've never been asked that before.
1: Well, Mike, Emmett makes a lot of mistakes. So, you know.
0: But I ask good questions.
1: He does ask good questions. He does host a good radio show. But he makes a lot of mistakes, and that's why we work so well together.
0: Yep.
13: It takes two to make a thing go right. I know what
0: you're
13: saying.
0: Yes, it does.
1: There you go. Shout out to Rob Bass. I like that. Mike, fantastic stuff. Great job on the call, as always. Have a safe travel. Continue the great job on the call, and we appreciate you. And I know we'll talk soon.
13: All right, Q. Emmett, thanks. Appreciate it.
1: Appreciate you. Great stuff. Mike Cousins right there, ESPN Radio play-by-play voice with us here on Game Night on ESPN Radio and the ESPN app. All I can always go back to, Emmett, is that your wife thought you couldn't read. So it's not like it's not like I'm talking trash. I mean, these are facts.
0: But listen, keep a score. You don't write words. You know what I'm saying?
1: But you got to write something.
0: You just, you know, write 4-3. You know what I'm saying?
1: But you got to write 4-3 in the right inning, in the right numbers.
0: That's what burns me, is let's say the fifth hitter in the third inning makes the last out. Instead of going over to the fourth inning, I stay right in that lane, and I go, oh, man, I messed it up, and I got to throw my scorecard.
1: So what I just learned is if we ever go bowling, you're not keeping score, golf or anything like that.
0: No.
1: Not that I can golf.
11: Emma, you got to use a pencil, bro. Easy to erase.
0: Correct
11: your mistakes.
0: Yeah, I don't.
11: I mean, I don't use pencils ever, but yeah. I'm just, you know, just a suggestion.
0: Pencils are for suckers.
1: Look, what we learned here, fine gentlemen and ladies, don't let Emmett keep score of anything. Emmett keep score, because it's bound to go wrong.
11: Unless it's 2K.
0: There you go.
1: No,
0: thank you.
1: Ring the bell.
11: And not the Silver Knights.
1: He's Emmett Golden. I'm Q Myers. I'm done with all y'all. Be your own people. Coming up next, are the hands-down Super Bowl favorites in trouble? They're starting at 2-3. It's ESPN Radio, the ESPN app, SiriusXM, Channel 80.
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0: weeks are in the books. 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He's Emmett Golden. I'm Q Myers. Emmett, how much trouble are the Rams in at 2-3 through 5 weeks?
1: They're not in any trouble at all. You know, they're not.
0: Speak on it.
1: So, first, let me start off by saying it's hard to win games in the NFL. We'll just start there.
0: Okay.
1: But let's look at the, you know, who they got coming up.
0: Mm-hmm.
1: The Cardinals at home,
0: okay.
1: On the road against the Raiders, the Chargers at home, the Commanders on the road, the Cardinals on the road, then the Packers. I got a feeling they're going to win at least half of those games.
0: Yeah,
1: right?
0: Probably, you know, the majority of those games.
1: Right, right. So, look, I get it. They're not hitting on all cylinders. They're not what we projected them to be. They're still a good football team. Like, they lost last night in overtime from a missed kick against a really good football team. You know, when that happens, when you have two teams playing at a high level, somebody's going to lose. And I don't look at it as necessarily a big problem for either team, whoever were to lose the game.
0: Yeah, but they also gave up 37 points. And in their three losses, what has been the common denominator? 37, 30, 27.
1: Right.
0: They've given up a lot of points. So their defense, which was their Achilles heel, which is what they went out and tried to address in the offseason to make sure that they were a lot better, going out and getting corners, acquiring them from the Chiefs, going and acquiring Myles Garrett, making sure that they Aaron Donald, bringing him out of retirement. Like, what they did is they specifically made sure they loaded up defensively so they didn't have the same problem that they had a year ago. We know they can score. Can they stop somebody? That's the question. And so when they play, and I'm not talking about when they play the Cardinals or the Raiders or the Chargers, even the Commanders. I'm talking about when they play the Niners, when they play
1: the
0: Bills, when they play the Chiefs, when they play, you know, teams in the Seahawks.
1: Yeah.
0: Are you going to be able to stop them? Because that's what the challenge is. And now, I'm not saying they're in trouble, but they are sitting in third place in the NFC West. And that might be hard to hurdle the teams in front of them.
1: Yeah, it may be. You know, they are third, but you look, how many games are they behind? Was it? So they're probably three games behind the top team.
0: Yeah.
1: It's a long season.
0: For sure.
1: It's a lot of time left. And you know, Myles Garrett, even if it takes him, let's say he's not back 100% until week 10. You got a strong 7-8 games or whatever, you know, is left in your season at that point that I think he could make an impact on. So, you know, it ain't as easy as we thought it would be, but I'm not worried about it, man. They're a game behind the Seahawks right now for second in that division. And, you know, who knows? We've seen teams start off hot. You know, last year I think of the Bucks, right? Tampa Bay.
0: Yeah.
1: When they start off 9-2, 7-2, something like that, and then they fell off a cliff. So I don't think the 49ers will fall off a cliff, but they got to play each other a few times, at least one more time, because they lost in the opening game of the year, which was a weird first week of the season. Everything's crazy. They were playing in Australia, and somebody had the really smart idea of flying out there the day before.
0: Yeah, them.
1: Yeah, right.
0: Them. Yeah. So
1: yeah,
0: that was
1: Sean
0: on them.
1: McVay. Yeah.
0: That's the thing, though. That's what I'm talking about. Like, you're looking at some of these teams, and the last quarter, I always like to break up the season into four quarters, even though I know there's 17 games. But the last quarter, Niners, Cowboys, Seahawks, Buccaneers, Seahawks. So two out of the last 3 weeks of the season, you want to talk about what might come down to the wire.
1: Right.
0: Those last 3 weeks right there where they play Seattle, two out of the last three games of the year, that's going to be something right there. And that's the thing is, I'm not saying that they're in trouble, but you want to have a little bit of wiggle room. You want to have a little bit of, if you slip up here and there, then you're okay. Well, they've had their slip-ups. So now they're going to be looking at a situation, since they're sitting there in third place in the NFC West, that they want to be just about perfect. And again, you rattled off a bunch of those games that they should win.
1: Right.
0: But don't slip up and not win one.
1: Oh,
0: you know what I mean? Then
1: it'll
0: all of a sudden
1: be a problem.
0: Yeah, exactly.
1: Then it'll be a problem. You know, I kind of dismiss week one for every team, whether they won or lost.
0: Yeah, but that was, but unfortunately, that was
1: a divisional game.
0: That's the problem. That's why I don't 100%. Like division games in the first week. Actually, I don't like division games in the first month for that exact reason.
1: because nobody knows who they are in the first month of the season. You lose a close game on the road against Denver. Like, no shame in that to me. You lose a close game at home to the Bills, and again, in overtime, no shame in that. Now, they got six games here. All six are very winnable. Yep. And if they win four out of those six, I think they're right back in it. But to your point, if they split them, or God forbid, they only win two of those, then their season is over. And, you know, as a guy that covers the Browns, there's no way at the beginning of this I thought the Rams pick would be lower than the Browns pick, you know, at the end of the season, because they traded a first rounder for Myles Garrett. So obviously we keep our eye on that out here. I don't think they're in trouble, though. I'm not there yet. They can score. And if you can score in the NFL, you're going to have – because, look, you know what, like the Cardinals, can the Cardinals score with the Rams? No, they can't.
0: No.
1: The Raiders can score a little bit, but can they score with the Rams? I don't know.
0: Yeah, I don't know either.
1: Yeah, Chargers, nah. Commanders, nah. Cardinals again, nah. So they should win, and they have to win these games. Not necessarily go undefeated in that six-game stretch, but they better be 5-1, 4-2.
0: That's what I'm saying. So there's a lot of pressure that they have on them now. I mean, and there's a lot of pressure that was put on them before the season even started. Because, again, everybody who's way smarter than me said this team had a chance of going 17-0. This team is just going to...
1: That said that is smarter than you.
0: I understand, but they have titles that are smarter than mine. Let's just put it like that.
1: Okay.
0: And all of us here on game night kept thinking, like, yeah, I don't know about that. And I remember you said, the minute Aaron Donald came out of retirement, you're like, yeah, I'm out.
1: I said, nope. The moment. I was like, nah, this is too much. You know what I'm saying? Because you need some worker bees. I know that sounds weird, but
0: you really do. Yeah, you're right.
1: On a football team, on a football team, you are as good as your role players, as your special teams group. That is where you really shine. Yeah, you got to have a quarterback, but if you got a quarterback and you have no depth, then it almost doesn't even matter. So, I didn't think that they were winning the Super Bowl once they really went all after the super team, but I'm not ready to say, like, they'll miss the playoffs.
0: No, I don't think they're going to miss the playoffs at all. I think that their overall record is going to be better than the Browns when it's all said and done. I'm sure it's going to be better than the Raiders when it's all said and done, but the problem is they're not playing in the Browns or the Raiders division. They're playing in the NFC West, right? That's the problem. So those are some really good teams at the top when you're looking at the 49ers who haven't lost a game and the Seahawks who just took the 49ers to the brinks. Like, Seattle still has a really good defense. We're not even giving them that much props. They're the defending champs. So that division is so loaded outside of the Cardinals. That's why it's going to be difficult, in my opinion. You mentioned the Chargers. Could they be looking for a new franchise quarterback? Say it ain't so. It's next on ESPN Radio, the all-new ESPN app, SiriusXM, Channel 80. Tune in.
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0: This is SportsCenter. The NFL suspending people up in here. That's right. The Rams left tackle Alaric Jackson just got suspended for 2 games without pay for punching Bills linebacker Bradley Chubb following Monday night's game. Jackson was disciplined for violating the league's sportsmanship rule in the Rams 37-34 overtime loss to Buffalo. Rams coach Sean McVay says Jackson needs to make better decisions. The Rams are also making a decision at kicker. They have released Harrison Meavis, and they're signing Blake Groupie off of the Jets practice squad. Meavis missed a 50-yard field goal in the first quarter and had a 48-yard attempt blocked in overtime that would have won the game. In Major League Baseball, Dodgers manager Dave Roberts says Shohei Ohtani is convinced that he's close to breaking out of his slump. He will be in the lineup for Game 3 of the NLCS. Ohtani went 0-for-4 with 2 strikeouts in Monday's loss against Milwaukee. Let's take a look at the ALCS. The Guardians fall to Tampa Bay 3-1. And there was a wonderful night from Freddie Peralta, who had 6 innings, 4 hits, no earned runs, 6 strikeouts, and 2 walks. Things even at 1 as it heads back to Cleveland. More game night in DMX with Q Myers and myself, Emmett Golden, here on ESPN Radio.
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2: He's Emmett Golden. I'm Q Myers. 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Emmett, I just have to give you so much props. I don't know how you managed to get through a sports update knowing that I was on the other end laughing.
3: Oh, you were dying laughing.
2: I could not help. I was laughing so hard.
3: I couldn't look at you. I couldn't look at you because every time I looked up, it made me want to laugh. Oh, man, that was great. That was my favorite sports center I've ever done.
4: I've never seen Q laugh that hard.
2: This dude said the NFL is suspending folks up in here. Now I want to hear you do a sports update with DMX party up in the background. That's what I want to hear.
3: Or even just different references, you know what I'm saying, of rap music throughout the update. That was, that was awesome.
2: Like, the next time you do a sports update, can we do, like, Snoop Dogg Ain't No Fun?
3: Yeah.
2: Right?
3: Ain't no fun if the kickers can't have none.
2: Apparently, if you're watching social media, apparently there's a little bit with the kicker and the homies getting some as well. So that's another subject. But
3: I was
2: in full tear mode. Like I was dying laughing. Renee was in my ear. I was up here. I was glad you could hear me.
3: Then Renee gets in my ear as I'm doing the Sports Center update too, talking about how hard you're laughing.
2: Oh, that's hilarious. Yeah. I don't know how you muscled through that and handled it, but hats off to you. Yes. Well done, because I would have been done. I'd have been like just gone to the next thing.
3: I've only seen you laugh harder once, and it is when I messed up Bo Nix's name. I didn't say Nix. I said something else. And, I mean, we came off the rails.
2: Yeah.
3: All right? We came off the rails when that happened.
4: I mean, we really got to peel back the onion, though.
3: Yeah.
4: Because this is all on Justin.
5: The common denominator for both of those instances was, in fact, me.
3: Really?
5: Okay. I was there for that one, too.
2: See?
3: Right. Okay.
5: Obviously, I was the one to press party up instead of the
3: Sports Center band.
5: Right.
2: Yes, we both looked at each other like, well, all right.
3: I was like, I'm off the hook. You know?
2: I didn't know where we were going with that.
4: He's sitting here like, you know, oh.
2: Oh, that was too funny. That
3: oh,
2: was,
3: man,
2: like
3: live
2: I said,
3: radio. Man, nothing like it.
2: Yeah, that was, like I said, well done by you in L.A. with the Chargers. There's not a party going on right now.
3: No,
2: they're 0-for.
3: No.
2: They're 0-for-5 on the season. We talked about, are the Rams in trouble? What about their roommates, right? What about the guys that pay rent there at SoFi Stadium, the Chargers? They're 0-5. And to the point now, Emmett, you know it's bad. When now they're talking about, could the Chargers move on from their quarterback?
3: Yeah,
2: wait, what?
3: It makes no sense at all. Listen, I am not a huge Justin Herbert fan, and not that I have anything against him. I just think people believe he's better than I believe that
2: Agreed.
3: He is. Agreed. And I don't think he's bad. I just don't believe he's with Pat Mahomes,
2: no.
3: Josh Allen, Lamar Jackson, Brock Purdy, those guys.
2: Right.
3: I think he, you know, you could do a lot worse.
2: I think he's a good quarterback.
3: Exactly.
2: And
3: he's
2: that's okay.
3: Baker Mayfield.
2: Yeah, that's
3: Baker
2: fair.
3: And that's no disrespect to anybody. Baker Mayfield's a good quarterback. Justin Herbert's a good quarterback. There's just another level above those guys. But I wouldn't trade him.
2: I don't see them doing that either. But the fact that the conversation is something, like, you don't hear conversations about quarterbacks that are really good being traded. And I know Lamar was a different situation. That was a money type thing. And obviously no team stepped up to the party to do that. Deshaun Watson, when he got traded to Cleveland, where you're at right now, he
3: right.
2: wasn't good. He was going through legal issues. He had all kind of stuff going on at the time when they made that trade. Baker Mayfield, they moved on from him because they traded for Deshaun Watson.
3: Right.
2: Like, that's when quarterbacks get moved, when they're either at the end of their career and there's a young guy behind them that they're ready to, you know, pass the keys and hand the keys to the car over to that guy, or they're just not that good anymore. Justin Herbert doesn't fit in any one of those categories because, oh, by the way, the Chargers don't have someone that's waiting in the wings to take over.
3: No.
2: So I think that that's a silly conversation. But Adam Schefter, ESPN senior NFL insider, was asked about teams looking to trade for Justin Herbert this morning on his Sportsmanlike. Check it out.
6: There was a team I was talking to last week that was like, you know, it would be interesting that if the Chargers were to consider trading Justin Herbert, they're like, maybe you could get 3 first-round draft picks for him. This team was saying, you know what? The Chargers should think about that because they would get 3 ones. They'd have their own one. You start over. They've had Justin Herbert for 7 years. They haven't won a playoff game with him there. They're winless this year. Why not start it over? And I reached out to somebody with the Chargers, and I shared what somebody said, and they were very clear. We never once have brought up the idea nor thought about whether we should trade Justin Herbert. That is a sentence that has never been uttered in their building, nor would they consider it. Now, maybe they could change their mind in the next month. Maybe something would change it. That was not the sense I got last week at all.
3: Yeah, and I'm not surprised by that at all. What could they get for him? They could obviously get 3 ones or whatever.
2: Why
3: but,
2: would you – let me ask
3: right.
2: you this. Let me stop you here. Why would you give up 3 ones for Justin Herbert, who's played for the Chargers for 7 years and doesn't have 1 playoff win? And, oh, by the way, he comes with a $52.5 million salary.
3: Because people are desperate for quarterbacks in the NFL. I mean, in simplest terms, look, it just is what it is. That's why they don't let guys go, you know, because it's so hard to find a quarterback. Like, again, the Browns obviously messed it up, but they had Baker Mayfield and thought, oh, we could get a guy that's even better. He was not, you know, and I think that was a cautionary tale for a lot of people. Also, Jim Harbaugh has went way too deep in his love for Justin Herbert for them to even to do that, because he's essentially throughout the first 4 or 5 weeks of the season said, we got to do more for Justin. We're letting Justin down. Teammates need to step up. Have really just been like, Justin's awesome. It's everybody else's fault to a certain extent. Maybe I'm embellishing a little bit, but they're in too deep with Justin Herbert. And to your point, if you don't have anything, they'll trade Justin Herbert when they're tearing it down to the studs and rebuilding, and Harbaugh won't be there when they do it.
2: Right, and when they have someone that could replace Justin Herbert.
3: Mm-hmm.
2: Right. It's like a job. Don't leave the job until you have the replacement. You know what I mean? Like, they're, it doesn't make any sense. It is too hard to get a quarterback. That's the hardest position to find. You getting a franchise quarterback in the NFL, I don't care how many picks you have. That don't guarantee that you're going to get your franchise quarterback. It'll give you ammunition to go get your guy, but you don't know until you have that guy. Look, I cover a team that made the decision to sit down their franchise quarterback in Derek Carr. They moved on from him. And then they went through a carousel of quarterbacks from that time to now when they have Fernando Mendoza. And it, look what it took for them to go and get Fernando Mendoza. It literally took them winning three games last year to be in position to go get Fernando Mendoza. But they went through Jimmy G. They went through Brian Hoyer. They went through Aiden O'Connell, who's still on the team, Desmond Ritter. They went to Geno Smith. I mean, you know what I mean? Like, they went all Kirk Cousins is here now. I mean, you know what I mean? Like, they've gone through all these quarterbacks in the time when they had one quarterback who might not have been the greatest quarterback, but at least you consistently knew who you had.
3: Yeah, same.
2: Look at the Browns.
3: I'll say same situation where I'm at. You did say what you want to about Baker Mayfield. He's been better than Deshaun Watson over the past 5 years.
2: Yeah.
3: You know, that's for sure.
2: He won a playoff game.
3: And we've had P.J. Walker. All right, Bailey Zappi, you know, and a partridge in a pear tree. It's been a whole bunch of Joe Flacco, a whole bunch of quarterbacks. So I'm with you. The only way I see them moving on from Justin Herbert is years down the line when they go, we're tearing it down.
2: Right.
3: It's a full rebuild. Let's go ahead and get as many picks as we can, and let's try to start this thing over. And they're nowhere close to that because you don't bring in Jim Harbaugh and have him as your head coach if you're going to start over.
2: No, they have problems. They're 0-5, but right now their number one problem is not their quarterback. He's not playing well.
3: Yeah.
2: Nobody on that team is playing well.
3: No.
2: I would say their OC is probably highly overrated.
3: Mm-hmm.
2: Their head coach at this time might be a little overrated as well, just because he hasn't got this thing figured out. Their defense, their running game, their offensive line is in struggles, and they're injured again. Like, they've got a lot of things that are going wrong. Justin Herbert isn't their number one issue and shouldn't be the guy that they're talking about, you know, potentially moving on from it. And I'm with you. When they do that, he'll be because, one, he's much older. Jim Harbaugh's long gone. Like the Rams, when they move on from Matt Stafford at some point, guess what? They've got a young fella waiting in the wings that they just drafted in the first round.
3: Yep. And that's also – and that's why they picked him this year, because they don't expect to be picking high.
2: Exactly.
3: You know, and they traded away their first-round pick next year, too, because they said, let's go ahead and get our guy now. Let's raise him in this system so there won't be, at least they don't believe that there'll be a tremendous drop-off. Obviously, there's going to be some type of drop-off because Stafford is awesome. But we'll see, you know, what happens. So, no, you got to get – you better have the guy before you get rid of a quarterback. If he leaves, he leaves, but usually don't let quarterbacks leave.
2: Big facts. Big facts. Real quick. If you could hit us up on socials, you can at eGoldie80, at ESPN Radio, at your boy Q254. Rashard said, since we're quoting DMX, what these coaches want from a kicker. Somebody let me know.
3: Yeah. I was about to mix in some other songs, but I was like, I'm not going to force it.
2: Right.
3: I'm not going to force it.
2: Well, that one guy has a suggestion for you. He said, next update, use LL. Mama said knock you out because that's what Freddie Peralta did to the Gardos.
3: Hey, wow. Man, come on.
2: Wow.
3: Cool, man. Thank you for
2: Wait, why are we ringing the bell? He did knock him out.
3: That was wrong.
2: Knock him out. It's 1-1. I know, but he knocked him out of this game.
4: Yeah, but why are you egging it on?
3: Yeah,
2: because if we get to – no, hold on.
4: It'd be your own people, man.
2: No. We got to keep it a buck.
3: What?
2: This is not Cleveland Guardians Radio Network.
3: It's not.
2: ESPN Radio. So if we could play Gardos all the time and then Freddie Peralta goes out there and balls out, we got to give him props. Mama said knock you out. Freddie Peralta said gotcha.
3: We can give them props. We don't thank you for the good
2: that
3: tank.
2: That's
3: you see the shirt? We standing on ground.
2: You don't even know how to say it right.
3: I don't, but that's all right because it's Gardos all the time. That's all I know. Listen, hat tip, Freddie Peralta and all that, and Justin Herbert ain't getting traded. Back to you, Q.
2: Yeah, that one guy said, so the Jets have multiple first-rounders for the next draft. Do they pull the trigger for Herbert? No.
3: Yeah. They want to get a guy that's theirs.
2: Yeah,
3: you know,
2: get their guy, get him on a rookie contract, and go from there.
3: Yep.
2: They don't need to try to fast track it with a guy that has not won any playoff games in 7 years.
3: Right. No, they don't want to do it.
2: Zero, none, nada, cero. It don't matter what language you say it in.
3: You said,
4: hey, great job, man.
2: Hey, look, every once in a while I hit that Espanol. You know what I'm saying?
3: Hey, right.
4: Así me gusta, así me gusta.
2: Hey, me gusta.
3: You know what I'm saying?
2: Senor Q. I'm just saying.
3: Okay.
2: He's Emmett Golden. I am Senor Q. It's game night here on ESPN Radio. Coming up next, should the Dodgers lose their mind and sit Shohei Ohtani for game number 3? It's coming up next on ESPN Radio, the ESPN app, and SiriusXM Channel 80.
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0: 3-2 again. Swing and a miss. Strike three. Change up for Freddie Peralta. He pumps his fist, pounds it against his chest as he walks off with very likely his last pitch of the night.
1: Hey, man, Freddie Peralta was not allowing the homies to get none, not on this evening, as he pitched six innings strong, six strikeouts, and, of course, the Guardians, they took the L. Tampa Bay, they win 3-1. I don't know why it had to be of course, but I just dropped it in there anyway because that's kind of what I do at times.
2: Yeah, that's how you get down.
1: I know. That highlight coming in is courtesy of ESPN Radio. It is game night on ESPN Radio, the all-new ESPN app, SiriusXM Channel 80, and tune in. 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He's Emmett Golden. I'm Q Myers. And, I mean, it was the Freddie Peralta show. There's no doubt about it. I mean, just six innings long, six innings strong, and just dominant pitching. Fastball was rolling. They don't call him Fastball Freddy for no reason. And, I mean, he was getting it done early. You know, even, what, the first inning, he threw seven pitches. I mean, at first it looked like that game was just going to – I was going to snap and the game was going to be over. And, I mean, it started to slow down towards the end. But, man, it was rolling early, and it's because Freddy Peralta and the way he was pitching.
2: Yeah, Peralta was dealing. Messick for the Guardians was it was rolling. Even as great as Peralta was, Messick didn't give up any earned runs.
1: Right.
2: You know, everything that came through kind of came off of an error that happened. So, you know, it was a well-pitched game. And look, Peralta, when I felt good as somebody who is a Guardians fan and covers them in Cleveland, because I tell myself the Guardians hit the fastball really well. They couldn't tell. He was elevating it, you know. And then second time through the lineup, he started switching up, you know, throwing stuff off of the fastball and really had the Guardians tied up in knots. So, you know, not a ton of hits in a game for either team. It was a well-pitched game tonight.
1: Yeah, it really was. And so the Rays did what they had to do after the Guardians took game one on their home field. They had to make sure they knotted it up. They did not want to go back to Cleveland down 0-2, but they didn't. It's 1-1. Here's Kevin Cash, the Rays manager, on the way that Peralta came up big pitching tonight.
3: He's been pretty confident, and a lot of reason why, just given the month.
1: 2, but they didn't. It's 1-1. Here's Kevin Cash, the Rays manager, on the way that Peralta came

0: Maybe if you're the Rays, you're like, man, it'd been great to be up 2-0 right now. But ultimately, when you look and go, we could have been down 0-2, yeah. I think the Rays feel good, and I think the Guardians feel great about going home knowing this thing is tied at a game apiece.
1: Absolutely. I mean, again, they did what they had to do. They went there and they won one. That's all that you got to ask for. Matter of fact, Stephen Vogt, their manager, here he is on going back home, tied up at one.
2: Yeah, we feel great. Obviously, we would have loved to have taken tonight. That would have been really big, and we had our position and our opportunities to do that, but going home 1-1 to go have three games in front of our fans and in Cleveland, we feel really good about that, and we're excited to get it going.
0: Yeah, it's the best of five, and you got three at home, the first three.
1: Yeah,
0: you know, so you should feel really, really good about that, and I know that they do, and Progressive Field will be rocking. I know I was looking, it wasn't completely sold out there in Tampa Bay. You know, the crowd was loud, crowd was into it.
1: Oh, so now you're throwing shade at the fans?
0: There was some empty seats. It was seats in there, which I was surprised to see.
1: Yeah, man, it's a tough crowd, man.
0: I'm not judging. I'm just saying there were some empty seats. There will not be empty seats.
1: Now, next thing we're going to hear is that Tampa Bay is not a baseball city. Oh, man, watch out. Now that we're going to hear.
0: No, I'm not. I have a belief, Q. You never give highly motivated professional athletes more motivation. So I'm not going to get on here and take shots at the Tampa Bay Rays. They're the best team in the American League. They've been that way all year long. And it's going to be difficult for the Guardians to beat them.
1: That's the cleanup right there. I hear you. I see you. I'm picking up what you're laying down right there. Emmett Golden with the ultimate cleanup job. And look, there is pressure on Tampa Bay now. Their job is they have to go to Cleveland and win one.
0: Yep, they got to get it back.
1: They have to get back to Tampa Bay and not on a one-way flight. You know what I mean? They have to be on one where they're not the only team flying, I guess I should say. Right? They've got to make sure that when they head back to Tampa Bay, there's a team on their flight headed back with them. They have to force it back to Tampa Bay. That's the pressure that the Guardians have put on them.
0: No doubt. No doubt. And, you know, I think it's a tall task to beat the Rays three games in a row.
1: For sure.
0: But if you're the Guardians, you got to take two or three. You take two or three, you feel really good, you know, heading back to Tampa, but you got two games to win one.
1: Absolutely. Look, you feel a lot better than the Dodgers feel right now as they're down.
0: That's the truth.
1: Yeah, they're down 2-0 right now to the Milwaukee Brewers. And now there's questions about Shohei Ohtani. Should he not be in the lineup? Should they sit him down? Should they bench him? Heaven forbid you use the word bench and Shohei Ohtani at the same time. That's almost like dog cussing someone.
0: Sacrilege.
1: But that conversation is out there right now. So here's Dave Roberts, the Dodgers manager, on, you know, if Shohei should be in the starting lineup in game three.
3: I did talk to Sho, had a great conversation. He's adamant. He feels good enough to be in there. He's close to finding something with his swing, and I feel great about it. And he wants to be in there and help us win a ball game and win a championship. So great conversation, and I'm excited about having him in there.
0: Yeah, you just win or lose with Shohei.
1: You got to, right?
0: Yeah.
1: You have to.
0: Yeah, you just, if Shohei doesn't show up, okay, so what?
1: Right.
0: You only won back-to-back World Series,
1: right,
0: you know, with him, and who knows how many more you'll win with him. You don't bench a guy like Shohei.
1: No.
0: I don't care how he's playing.
1: No, if I'm going down, I'm going down with my best in there.
0: Yep.
1: It's that simple. I can move him around the lineup. That's fine.
0: Mm-hmm.
1: You know, we can shuffle the lineup a little bit. We can put him in a position where we think, okay, maybe he'll benefit here.
0: Yeah.
1: But there ain't no way I'm talking about benching Shohei Ohtani. Not a chance. Not even thinking about it.
0: You're talking about arguably the best player in baseball. You don't bench that guy. I don't care how much he struggles. If they want an example, all they got to do is look at Jose Ramirez with the Guardians. Jose had a bad season. And since the playoffs have started, he's really picked it up. So you don't punt on Shohei.
1: And the only way I see them sitting him down is if he's just too injured to go. If he just can't go.
0: Yeah, if you can't.
1: If you can't, you can. But if you have a slight chance that you can, you're going. And Shohei, he's going. There's no doubt about that. He's Emmett Golden. I'm Q Myers. Sports Center All Night with Jay Reynolds is coming up next on ESPN Radio and the all-new ESPN app.
4: 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Up 2-0, the Milwaukee Brewers head to Los Angeles looking to move one step closer to the World Series. Standing in their way is a desperate Dodgers team facing a critical Game 3. 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
3: Adam DeManis, that's his name, Law Enforcement Official of the Month, Deputy Sheriff for the Champaign County Sheriff's Department. How do you control emotions as a police officer?
4: It's a lot of just can't take it personally. People aren't necessarily mad at you as a person. They're mad at the uniform. Sometimes people have bad interactions and they just want somebody to be mad at. So you kind of have to just brush it off and realize it's not personal.
3: Okay. Has there been times when it's like, uh-oh, we got a situation here?
4: Yep, it happens. Not very often. And when it comes hard.
3: You think instinctively you have it, you know, when danger is there?
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6: Absolutely.
3: How do you get to that?
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8: Biggest at bat of the night after an error on Ramirez. Left on left. He drives into the gap right center field. That's a base hit. And Liam Hicks with a two-out, two-run single. Now it's 3-0 Tampa Bay.
7: We have the latest with Shohei Ohtani and the Dodgers as they get ready for Game 3 down 0-2.
9: To be clear, it was never a benching. It was more of, hey, man, if you're not feeling good enough that you can feel like you can perform up to your ability, then we'll pivot. We'll give you a couple days. And so he'll be in there.
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8: It's in the Devils race out. Pass up ahead for Jack. It's a breakaway, Jack, and he scores! Breakaway overtime game-winning goal for Jack Hughes.
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11: 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Will baseball's best player be playing baseball this week? That's straight ahead. NLCS resumes on Wednesday. Tuesday, the ALCS in the spotlight. Guardians taking the series opener on the road in St. Petersburg. As for game 2 at the Trop, It was scoreless to the fourth.
8: Count is 2-1. Here it comes. Swinging a grounder, third base. Ramirez, and it gets by Jose Ramirez into left field. The Rays are on the board as Mesa scores. Simpson goes to third, and Williamson is into second base. It's the Rays 1, the Guardians nothing in the bottom of the fourth as the ball got by the Cleveland cornerstone at third, Jose Ramirez.
11: Rays breaking through, taking advantage of that error. And Tampa Bay was not done.
8: Second and third with two out for Liam Hicks. Biggest at bat of the night after an error on Ramirez. Left on left. He drives into the gap right center field. It's a base hit. Simpson scores. Williamson touches home coming in from second. And Liam Hicks with a two out, two run single in the last of the fourth. We were tied 0-0, and now it's 3-0 Tampa Bay.
11: Rays out in front by three. Unearned runs, all of them. Then the Rays starter does his job.
8: 3-2 again. Swing and a miss, strike three. Change up for Freddie Peralta. He pumps his fist, pounds it against his chest as he walks off with very likely his last pitch of the night.
11: Cleveland would get on the scoreboard with an RBI double in the seventh. But that's as close as the Guardians would get.
8: The pitch. Ground ball up the middle. Wells, the shortstop there behind the bag. Throws to first, and the ball game is over. Brian Baker remains perfect. Closing games for the Rays here in the postseason. And Tampa Bay wins it 3-1. This best of seven ALCS heads to Cleveland, Ohio, tied one game apiece.
11: Mike Cousins calling it here on ESPN Radio. 3-1 the final. First two are split at the drop. The Rays even the series. They are 4-0 in franchise history when trailing 1-0 in a best of seven. They're the only unbeaten franchise. They get 300 runs in the fourth en route to the win. Tampa Bay manager Kevin Cash.
12: Yeah, big knock by Liam Hicks there after the one run came in through the air, but put some pressure on the defense. I mean, Jose Ramirez is as good as any third baseman there is in the game. And, you know, we were fortunate to maybe catch a break there. But once you catch the break, it's kind of what you do with it. And Liam picked us up in a big way. He had a lot of good at-bats against Messick tonight, who's obviously very tough.
11: Liam Hicks goes 2-for-3 with the two RBI, and after the win, chatted with our Buster Olney.
13: Freddie Peralta's velocity was up tonight. What'd you think of his stuff?
14: Unbelievable. I mean, yeah, they call him Fastball Freddie for a reason, and it was working today. Just so happy for him. I mean, he works his butt off. To see how good he is right now, this is unbelievable.
13: First pitch strikes is 17 to 24 batters he faced. How important was that and what he was doing tonight?
14: I think that establishes everything. You know, no one likes hitting in a 0-1 count, and it makes it so much tougher. So credit to him for being able to land all kinds of pitches in the zone. That was great.
13: You had a good view of the ground ball hit to Jose Ramirez. What was your reaction as you see it go through his legs?
14: I mean, you got to take advantage of those moments when that happens. So, yeah, when I was coming up to the plate, I thought about that. And, I mean, yeah, you don't really see that happen with him. He's such a good player. But luckily, we were able to capitalize.
13: And you get the two-run single. How did that feel?
14: Oh, unbelievable. I mean, yeah, I've been pressing a little bit here, trying to get some hits, trying to help the team win as much as I can. So that felt great.
13: How you feeling about the series 1-1?
14: Yeah, I mean, it's a dogfight. This is a good team we're up against. So every game comes right down to the wire. So it's been a ton of fun, but hopefully we can keep it going.
13: Liam, thanks.
11: Liam Hicks, 2-for-3. He had been 1-for-12 with one RBI this postseason. He was dropped to eighth in the order, drove in two runs en route to the win for the Rays, 3-1 over the Guardians in Game 2. Cleveland's loss, snapping a four-game win streak. They are headed home, though, with the series tied at 1. Cleveland manager Stephen Vogt.
15: Yeah, we feel great. Obviously, we would have loved to have taken tonight. That would have been really big. And we had our position and our opportunities to do that. But going home 1-1 to go have three games in front of our fans and in Cleveland, we feel really good about that, and we're excited to get it going.
11: He did see, though, Jose Ramirez with that fourth inning error that led to three unearned runs.
15: Yeah, I haven't seen a replay from straight on yet, but what it looked like is took that first hop, Jose kind of got stuck. It looked like he just didn't move his feet, and I don't know if it hit the lip or not on the second hop, but looked like he sat back a little bit with his feet set instead of moving his feet. So tough break right there, and obviously they capitalized.
11: At the plate, Jose Ramirez 1-for-4 with his 49th career postseason hit, but Cleveland comes up short. They lose game 2, 3-1, series even
16: at a game apiece. Game three Thursday from Cleveland, 6 o'clock Eastern. Wednesday, game three of the NLCS. Dodgers heading home after dropping the first two in Milwaukee. And L.A. will likely have Shohei Ohtani in the lineup. Manager Dave Roberts saying Ohtani was convicted and adamant that he's close to recovering, so he will be in the lineup for game three. He went 0-for-4 with a pair of strikeouts in the 7-4 loss to the Brewers in game two on Monday. Dave Roberts said he would be checking with Ohtani to gauge whether he would continue playing.
9: I did talk to Sho, had a great conversation. He's adamant. He feels good enough to be in there. He's close to finding something with his swing, and I feel great about it. And so, yeah, he wants to be in there and help us win a ball game and win a championship. So great conversation, and I'm excited about having him in there. It's everything. It's the upper body. It's the knee, and he's just not perfect. He's not. But in his words, he's ready to go.
16: Ohtani hasn't homered since August 18th. He's driven in one run since then, 11 for 70 with 29 strikeouts to finish the regular season. ESPN insider Tim Kirkchen.
17: I understand it, 3 for 20. He also finished the season in a 13 for 70. And the 24 straight games without a homer ties his longest such streak in his major league career. However, I spoke to two major league managers today and asked them point blank, what would you do with Ohtani? And they said, if he's healthy, he has to play. The presence in the order, for one, and it would be embarrassing to take him out of the lineup if he is healthy enough to play. You can't tell me there are nine better hitters on the Dodgers. So the only way you take him out of the lineup, if he says, my body is killing me, the knee is not responding, and I shouldn't be in there, now they have an excuse to take him out. But as long as he says, I can do this, you have to put him out there because he's the best player most people have ever seen. You can't sit him down in almost a must-win situation.
18: Right. And this, by the way, is not to make any excuses for Shohei Ohtani, but it's not just Shohei Ohtani. L.A. is 2-for-26 with runners in scoring position.
17: Right, and Andy Páez is 2-for-3. The rest of the team is 0-for-23 with runners in scoring position. So, again, Ohtani is swinging the bat right now as badly as I've ever seen. He chased a pitch that I've never seen him go after. He looked that bad on it. But this is going to come around. Every time we question this guy, he then seems to follow up and do something really impressive. I'm not suggesting that's going to happen here, but he needs to be in the lineup unless he's too injured to do so.
16: Dodgers trail the best of 7, 2 games to Love. Game 3 Wednesday. It's here on ESPN Radio. Our coverage starts at 7:30 Eastern Time. Every pitch of baseball's postseason is here on ESPN Radio. Right now, SportsCenter all night. Speaking of postseasons, the WNBA Finals getting underway this week. Valkyries hosting the first two. The Dream, they've been busy trying to find a spot to host in Atlanta since their home court holds about 3,500. Tuesday, we learned games 3 and 4 will be at State Farm Arena, home of the Hawks. ESPN's Alexa Philippou.
19: I just got off the phone with Hawks CEO Steve Kunin, and he told me that, look, this is a very complicated situation because you have multiple teams involved, including multiple NBA teams, because the Hawks season opener was involved there. You have different ownership groups for those teams between the W and the NBA. Then you also have multiple TV partners. You have multiple leagues involved. But this was a situation where everyone was kind of rowing in the same direction, and there was a shared commitment to make this work for the Dream fans, and the WNBA as a whole. And so it is a little complicated because you have the league and the networks agreeing to then, as you said, move up game 3 a day early. Then game 4, we have this sort of doubleheader situation, and it sounds like what they're actually going to do is they're going to do a whole kind of flipping their arena situation in between this WNBA Finals game and the Hawks season opener. I asked that it takes 3+ hours to actually change out the court. They're going to go from the Dream's court to the Hawks court. They have to then get the seats all set up again. They have to even change the broadcast camera. So it sounds like maybe it would be an easy fix if, you know, like for us looking from the outside in, but there's a lot of moving parts here to make it work. But there was a sure commitment that even if this is a sort of messy situation, even if it's not perfect, that they wanted to make sure they got it right.
16: WNBA Finals begin Saturday with the best of 7 between the Valkyries and the Dream. SportsCenter all night, ESPN Radio.
20: There's only 7 seconds on the clock. There are no timeouts. This is going to end up in a tie if they don't spike it. Wow. It ends up in a tie.
0: trying to gain more for the kick. The right call is honestly that we can go clock it early.
21: I'm happy it wasn't a loss, and I'm sad it wasn't a win. That's how I feel.
16: Dallas played a winless team using an undrafted rookie quarterback. Eagles kicked a go-ahead field goal with 8 seconds left in the game. Giants, Commanders played each other. They were each inside the other's 25 in overtime. Yet none of those four teams in the division won in week five. In Washington, the seat's been warm under coach Dan Quinn. Sunday's tie there didn't help. Lack of clock management in the end. The game ending without the Commanders able to stop the clock or getting the kicking team on the field. Packers defensive end Micah Parsons on his podcast saying what Jalen Daniels did at the end of the game probably cost Quinn his job. Dan Quinn was the defensive coordinator in Dallas a few years ago when Parsons was there.
22: Jalen Daniels probably cost my man Dan Quinn his job, to be honest with you.
23: That's tough.
22: To be honest with you. And I'm a big Jalen Daniels fan. But the reality is, like, he probably cost a lot of people their jobs this past weekend.
23: So you put none of that on the coaches here?
22: Hey, bro, and all respectfully, we get coached so much on these situations that, like, I'm a defensive player, and it's programmed in me. I know what to do in those situations.
23: 100%.
22: There's no way I'm taking a sack with 14 seconds of no timeouts. Like, and then, like, this is just, and mind you, it would be different if Jaden Daniels was a rookie. This is your third year. This is your third year. You've been to the NFC Championship game. You've been in big moments before. And to me, like, even after sack, you're casually getting up.
16: Micah Parsons on the edge with Micah Parsons. Then there was the Rams and Bills on Monday Night Football, and specifically special teams. Buffalo kicker Tyler Bass, 3 for 3 on field goal attempts. Rams kicker Harrison Mevis missed both of his tries, including one that was blocked in overtime.
24: I thought offensively and defensively we battled, thought some of the coverage units, we did some really good stuff. And in the kicking game, especially, with our PAT field goal, not even close to good enough, it cost us the game tonight.
16: Rams coach Sean McVay, who moved on from his kicker on Tuesday. Ian Rappaport from the NFL Network.
25: Harrison Mevis is out with the Los Angeles Rams. Obviously, you had the block last night. You had the missed field goal earlier. It has been a struggle all season with that unit. They're bringing in Blake Groupie. He was with the Jets practice squad, actually. He spent some time with the Rams himself. They know him well. It's a significant change. And we saw the Sean McVay press conference. That is as real as it gets. You talk about accountability with your team, with players. The media is hearing. Players are hearing that as well. They heard him stand up there and go, I needed to be better, and today he made a major change.
16: Rams falling to 2-3 with the loss on Monday Night Football. Earlier on Unsportsmanlike, our Michelle Smallman.
26: You're probably feeling the pressure of all the expectations that everyone had for you at the beginning of this season. You were favored to win every game. You're favored to win the Super Bowl. And now the 49ers are undefeated. The Seahawks just lost a close game to them. They're sitting above you in the standings. And you've got injuries. You have to wonder what the vibes are like in the building with the Rams right now based on the results given the expectations this group had before the season. They have
27: to
26: be frustrated.
27: Feeling the pressure to get this group to the postseason and to have them contend for a championship. They came close last year. They lost in the NFC Championship game. This year, they added Myles Garrett, somebody that hasn't had any success once you get to the postseason football. You're talking about Devontae Adams, who's never won a championship. There are guys on this roster that are decorated, that have Hall of Fame resumes, that don't have a Super Bowl ring on their finger. And so I think Sean McVay feels that. Remember, Aaron Donald came back this season for the chance to play with Myles Garrett in hopes of contending for a championship. I got to imagine that Sean McVay feels all of that. And the question then becomes, if the pressure is on him, does that have a trickle-down effect to the rest of his locker room? Are the Rams the best version of themselves, or are they feeling the pressure of the expectations that everybody placed on them coming into this season?
16: That's our Chris Canty. Rams releasing their kicker after that showing on Monday Night Football. As for the Bills, running back James Cook essentially got a strongly worded email. Coach Joe Brady saying there would have to be consequences if his fumbling issues continue. Cook had 2 fumbles Monday, including 1 in overtime. That's now 4 on the season and 11 since the start of last season. Making your mark in your debut. That's next. SportsCenter All Night continues. It's ESPN Radio.
7: 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Arch Manning leads the Longhorns into a pivotal showdown with the Florida Gators. 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
2: You're somewhere in there. Is it
3: clear? Here we go. We got a fight.
4: And it's Peterson that's going to drop the gloves in his NHL debut. He gets a taker to go, and it's Jorian Donovan, whose dad at one point played for the Senators. Peterson, 3, 4, 5, rights. Dan Donovan comes back with a couple. He lands a few on Peterson. Peterson shakes it off. Lands another couple rights, and they switch to their lefts. Peterson with an uppercut. Then a haymaker over the top. Follows back with another uppercut. Donovan returning a few. And some more uppercuts from Peterson. A fantastic tilt between two rookies in the National Hockey League. Welcome to the NHL, young man. Blues fans are going to love you.
5: There's mom and dad. Look at mom. She's so disappointed. She needs to take a breath. Get a beer, mom.
1: Go ahead, mom. Order one up. 101 ESPN. Memorable debut there, and it comes in a blowout win.
4: Now there's 12-11 to go here in the third. Suter to the front of the net. He scores! A slapper to the goal. Beats Erson. And the Blues have gone on top 4-1. 12:06 to go. Suter with two in the game.
1: 4-1 there. They go on to a 7-2 win. Three different players scoring two goals for the Blues in the same game for the first time since 2022. Blues, the 7-2 win over the Senators. St. Louis, not the only team putting up seven on Tuesday.
6: Off a face-off, puck picked up here, and failure to clear from Soucy in front of chance, and they score. Matthew Tkachuk to Brady Tkachuk, and this game is tied. Brady Tkachuk has his first goal as a Panther, and this game is tied at one with 17:33 to go in the second. Seth Jones across, Brady Tkachuk, Seth Jones straight on Matthew in the circle, a shot from Reinhart wide off the end boards, bounces, and they score, and it's Brady Tkachuk completing the hat trick. 3-1 Panthers, a power play goal. Brady Tkachuk, three consecutive goals here in the second period, and the Panthers lead by a pair, and Brady Tkachuk, a hat trick.
1: Natural hat trick for Brady Tkachuk, also picked up an assist in the 7-3 win over the Blue Jackets. Brady Tkachuk, first player in NHL history with a natural hat trick, where his brother assisted on all three. Matthew Tkachuk tying a franchise record with five assists in a game. Panthers beat the Blue Jackets 7-3, 104.3 WQAM with the call. Mammoth and Maple Leafs.
7: Penalty coming up, and it's going to be against Toronto. Here's a 2-on-1 shorthanded. This is Hayden and Stenlin. Hayden shoots, canceled out by Blankenberg. They score! Sergachev shorthanded, and it's 3-0.
1: 3-0 there. Mammoth go on to a 5-4 win over the Maple Leafs. Mammoth 41-0 when scoring at least five goals in a game in their franchise history. KSL Sports Zone with the call. Mammoth a 5-4 win. Five different goal scorers tying their most in a game this season. Maple Leafs scoring two goals after trailing 5-2. Still never been a three-goal comeback win on Frozen Frenzy night. Golden Knights and Predators.
8: Hanifin threw it across the top of the crease, but wide. Out the back door, Coghlan chips it on from distance. 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Hanifin centers, they score! Trevor Connolly, a one-time shot. Vegas leads 4-2 on Trevor Connolly's third goal of the season.
1: Fox Sports 98.9, Golden Knights a 5-2 win over the Predators. Jack Eichel scores for the fourth time this season. He has 13 points on the season, tied with Sebastian Aho for third in the NHL behind Connor McDavid and Evan Bouchard. Golden Knights' fifth win in their last six games. They score five in the win over the Predators. Jets score five. They beat the Wild 5-2. Jets four wins in their first six games for the third consecutive season. They won the President's Trophy in the 24-25 season, missed the playoffs last year. Blackhawks also scoring five. They get past the Penguins 5-3. Patrick Kane reaches 894 career assists. Connor Bedard, first point of the season. Blackhawks get the win, scoring five. The team that would score in overtime gets a fifth goal between the Devils and the Red Wings.
2: Looks to angle one left. Oh, and the pass is behind Arvidsson. The Devils race out. Pass up ahead for Jack. It's a breakaway. Jack in. He scores! Breakaway overtime. Game-winning goal for Jack Hughes as the Devils defeat the Detroit Red Wings 5-4.
1: Devils Hockey Network. Jack Hughes, 11th career overtime game winner. Second most in Devils franchise history. Patrick Elias with 16. Jack Hughes now has 11. Islanders get past the Canucks 3-2. Matthew Schaefer gets 2 assists. 14th career multi-point game.
3: We went up by 2 goals and then they, you know, fought back. So I think we just had to, you know, stick back to our game in that third. Get pucks deep. We can't force plays, but we just got to work them low, get pucks to the net. And, you know, I think we had one good shift there in Palmsbury that one to go up. So then we got a, you know, power play at the end of the game. And I think we just had to end it there, play hard D-zone, and, you know, just play our Islanders hockey.
1: Islanders with a 3-2 win over the Canucks. Heading home, all evened up. That's next. It's ESPN Radio.
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16: Hey, it's Matt Jones. Coming up Wednesday, I'm Matt Myron. 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I'll be on the road. 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
1: Where does the NLCS head from here, even with a two-game lead for the Brewers? That's coming up on Unsportsmanlike. 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
1: Rams make a roster change, releasing their kicker as part of the fallout from the Monday Night Football loss. Shohei Ohtani will be in the lineup for Game 3 of the NLCS. ALCS moves to Ohio after a split in Florida.
2: The pitch. Ground ball up the middle. Wells, the shortstop there behind the bag. Throws to first, and the ball game is over. Brian Baker remains perfect. Closing games for the Rays here in the postseason. And Tampa Bay wins it 3-1. This best of seven ALCS heads to Cleveland, Ohio, tied one game apiece.
1: Rays even the series. They are 4-0 in franchise history when they drop the opener of a best of seven series. You heard game two here on ESPN Radio. Mike Cousins had the call. Back to the Trop. Mike.
3: Thank you, Jay. Jose Ramirez is at the center of everything that has to do with Cleveland baseball over the last 15 years. On Tuesday night, though, it was on the wrong side of things for the Cleveland Guardians. A two-out error in the fourth that led to three unearned runs by the Tampa Bay Rays. Final score was the Rays 3, the Guardians 1, and that ties the series one game apiece.
4: Yeah, and it was a hard chopper by Williamson that one ball hits dirt, and you're taught this when you're young, when you're playing professional baseball. You charge automatically. You go in and you straddle that one. Jose Ramirez hesitated. And when he was going to make a play that he makes usually with his eyes closed, that hesitation cost him. He stayed flat-footed, came up early, and did not have the ball in hand. And that just opened the floodgates for the Tampa Bay Rays as they took advantage of not one, but two more runs and put a three spot in that fourth inning.
3: Rays starter Freddy Peralta was not perfect, but he was excellent. Six innings scoreless, four hits, two walks, six strikeouts. There weren't clean innings for Freddy Peralta. In fact, the Guardians stranded nine throughout the course of the game. But as Freddy Peralta, once known as Fastball Freddy with the Brewers, became Changeup Freddy this year with the Rays, he reverted to his old successful ways, throwing that pitch almost three-quarters of the time tonight.
4: And he had control of it. He pitched upstairs with it. The extension was fabulous, but most importantly, the velocity was there, and he was able to sustain that velocity. A lot of foul balls against Freddy Peralta, but he did not bend at all. And usually you see guys bend and not break. This guy didn't bend. One hitter, Nathaniel Lowe, had a 2-0 count on Freddy Peralta. That was the only 2-0 count. And oh, by the way, when he got the 2-0, he said, okay, ya basta, enough. He ended up striking out Lowe as well.
3: The only Guardians run came in the seventh. Chase DeLauder with an RBI double. He remains fabulous. His first postseason strikeout tonight. But other than that, the RBI double, two walks. So he got the job done. The rest of the offense did not come through. And on the capping end of things, Brian Baker, the closer for the Rays, he's 4-for-4 in save opportunities and has yet to allow a hit in the postseason.
4: It's an uncomfortable at-bat versus both righties and lefties. And he was economical as well, being able to get outs, quick, easy, day off tomorrow. Now, Kevin Cash can have him possibly for two of the three games in Cleveland, but it's not going to be easy for the Tampa Bay Rays in Cleveland. They have a lot of confidence there. They play well, and Jose Ramirez is going to play with a chip on his shoulder.
3: On Tuesday night at Tropicana Field, the Rays win 3-1 over the Guardians, tying the best of seven series at one game apiece. The winner of game three, historically speaking, in a best of seven, goes on to take the series 70% of the time. And game three is on ESPN Radio Thursday night. For Eduardo Perez, I'm Mike Cousins, right here on your home for every pitch of the postseason. Major League Baseball on ESPN Radio and the ESPN app. Now let's go back to Jay Reynolds in the studio.
1: All right, Mike, well done. At the Trop, the series is tied at a game apiece. The Guardians lost, snapping a four-game win streak, was tied for their second longest in playoff history. The three runs they allowed, all unearned. They're the seventh team to allow at least three runs in a postseason game, all unearned. It's the first since the Brewers did it in 2008 in the division series against the Phillies. Speaking of the Brewers, NLCS returns on Wednesday. Brewers taking the first two at home against the Dodgers. Game three in L.A., and we will see Shohei Ohtani. Manager Dave Roberts saying Ohtani was convicted and adamant that he's close to recovering from his slump, so he will be in the lineup for Game 3.
5: To be clear, it was never a benching. It was more of giving him, it's kind of what we did with Freddie in 2024. In 2024, he was ailing, wasn't feeling great. Give him a couple days, potentially, to then reset. He ends up winning the MVP in the World Series. So it's more of, hey, man, if you're not feeling good enough that you can feel like you can perform up to your ability, then we'll pivot. We'll give you a couple days. And talking to him, he feels like he's close to finding something and was close yesterday and finding something mechanically. With that, I'm excited. So I'm all about it, and so he'll be in there.
1: Ohtani 0 for 4 with a couple of strikeouts in the Game 2 loss on Monday. He's been in the slump since his last home run, August 18th, 3 for 20 in the postseason, but will be in the Game 3 lineup for the Dodgers. As for how Brewers manager Pat Murphy sees it.
6: I mean, we remember vividly at this time last year that he, maybe had the best baseball game ever played the day he pitched against us and, you know, hit a home run every time up, it seemed like. You know, it's like, well, you can't forget that, his capabilities, whatever. But still, all that being said, you know how tough it is to execute what he did? You still have to go at him. You have to go at everybody.
1: Speaking of those feelings from a year ago, the series between these two teams, did the feeling that the Brewers had when they left L.A. last year stay with them?
6: 2 years ago in 24, we gave up the home run to Alonso. We had the series one and whatever inning that was, ninth inning, Alonso hits the homer and puts them ahead, and we were shell-shocked. And I announced at that time, look, guys, somehow, I don't know how, but somehow this is going to help us. The awareness of that and what can happen. Somehow this is going to help us. The next year, we came here and offered an incredibly emotional division series and didn't have to play that wild card series. So we took a step in the right direction and then won that whatever divisional series. And I said at the end, hey, guys, remember this. It hurts. Remember it. I think they remembered so far. It seems like they remembered, and they're not going to roll over. You know, they're going to put up a fight.
1: And as for what he's told the team about being two wins away this year from the World Series?
6: When you're climbing a mountain, the way I look at it, you're climbing a mountain and you're getting really close to the top. And when you are, usually that path narrows a little bit. You know what I mean? It's not as wide. When you start the mountain, it seems like this wide. And then as you get closer and closer, most mountains are like that. And I think as you get closer, you just got to keep your footing, keep your head down, make sure you keep your footing. And you can't look too far ahead. When you look up for the prize, oh, where's the top? You might step in a crack or a pothole, right? You got to just keep your head down and go forward. You know, adversity's coming, you know, all that kind of stuff could possibly come, whatever. Just keep responding, keep your head down, and keep going. The belief had to be there at some point. You know, like they didn't just wake up yesterday morning or this morning and say, you know, we could do this thing. You know, I think their belief has been there. You know, Yelich just spoke openly about it. I think the guys followed the lead. Contreras has spoke openly about it. This is what we're doing. But you got to keep your head down and take each step.
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7: Bass lines it up. Snap by Ferguson. Hold by Domann. Kick on the way. And it is good. And the Bills have won it in overtime. Tyler Bass from 45 yards out lifts the Bills to a dramatic 37-34 overtime victory.
1: We saw it on Monday Night Football. 97 Rock with the call. Bills escape with the win after blocking what would have been a game-winning field goal from the Rams. Rams fall to 2-3 with the loss. ESPN analyst Mina Kimes.
8: I'm not worried. Obviously, they're not going to go undefeated. But I think this offense is fine. And I think the defense, honestly, given the fact that they're still missing their best player, Myles Garrett, they've been quite good over the course of the season. And I do think they're going to get him better and better as the season goes on, especially if Garrett returns healthy and looks anything like he has in recent years. But this special teams problem in Los Angeles, it's concerning because it's not just a problem this season. This has been now the fatal flaw of this team for multiple seasons, even thinking back to the championship game, you know, in the playoffs. They just had these issues crop up over and over. It's not just blocked field goals. It's returns. It's punts. It's all of it. And they've tried to make changes. They hired a new special teams coordinator this year, but it seems like it's not getting better anytime soon. And as you know, in these important games, in these big games, especially when it goes to overtime in the postseason, all three phases matter, and if they can't fix special teams, that is a serious area of concern.
1: The Rams make a change on special teams, releasing kicker Harrison Mivas on Tuesday. ESPN's Dan Graziano.
9: They're 2-3. They're lucky they're not 1-4. They should have lost the Eagles last week. This is what I'm saying, the real issues. Every team has issues to solve. The Rams were not exempt from that just because they had a monster offseason, and that's what we are seeing. I'm watching Greg Rousseau block a kick in overtime, and I'm thinking to myself, pretty cool if your best pass rusher plays.
10: Right.
9: And the Rams guy is out for we don't know how long, and they haven't really had him all season. Aaron Donald made an impact last night, but he's played in three of their five games, and frankly, at times, he's looked like a guy that didn't play the last 2 years. Their left tackle threw a punch after this game. Is probably,
11: that was crazy.
9: I doubt he'll be playing next week when they face the Cardinals, who they should beat, but it's a division game. Look, the Rams, I think, ultimately will be a good team, but they are an older team. They are a little bit of a top-heavy, thinner kind of roster, and that stuff shows up when you start getting into these games. That was my only point all summer with the Rams. Not that I think they're going to be bad, but I think just like every other team in the league, they're actually going to have to earn it, and that's what we're seeing.
1: And Dan, touching on that other fallout from the Monday night matchup, that little dust-up at midfield as players were milling around post-game, exchanging jerseys, Bills linebacker Bradley Chubb, Rams tackle Alaric Jackson exchanging words, and then Jackson took a swing. And it is costing him 2 games without pay, suspended by the NFL on Tuesday. ESPN analyst Jeff Saturday.
12: Can't do it, man. After the game, jerseys are off. We're all done. Why are you hanging around? Go to the locker room. Yeah. Like, these kind of things are such a waste. I don't know how many games you know he's going to get suspended.
13: Sure.
12: I mean, we just saw a guy who gets caught up in a ruckus on the sideline. There's 30 dudes around grabbing him, and he headbutts, and he's getting kicked out for a game. You know, throwing a punch after a game, you're going to get games. It's such a waste. He's such a valuable asset to that team. Tony Dungy used to say it best. Jim Moore, Jim Caldwell, all my coaches, you say the same. There is not a player on their sideline that's as important as you are for our team. Jackson, that's exactly – nobody on their team is nearly as important as what you are to that Rams organization. You can't make decisions like that. You can't go swing. And now, ultimately, we all pay the price because you lost your head in that moment. Just can't have it. Can't do it.
1: And as a result, Jackson gets the suspension. He's eligible to appeal under the CBA. The team says – they understand Jackson will do so. SportsCenter All Night, ESPN Radio. College football with some big matchups this weekend. UCLA, though, going to be shorthanded. Looks like for the rest of the season, ESPN's Pete Thamel.
14: Nico Imaleava is dealing with a knee injury. The expectation is that he will miss the rest of the season. That has not been made official. Bob Chesney was waiting, he said yesterday, for UCLA's doctors to take a look at Nico. But obviously, he took that awkward fall, and they wanted to get retested before they said anything officially. But it looks like it's going to be Ty Diefenbach's show going forward. Now, look, Bob Chesney made clear that Madden Imaleava, Nico's younger brother, is in the mix to get reps. And if Ty Diefenbach struggles, Madden Imaleava could end up getting snaps for UCLA. But for now, the expectation is no more Nico the rest of the year, and it'll be Ty Diefenbach to keep the undefeated Bruins on the unlikely playoff hunt.
1: And this weekend, giving us a handful of impressive matchups, Notre Dame, BYU, one of them. What do the Irish need to prove? ESPN's Booger McFarland.
15: Competition hasn't been very good so far, so I want to see CJ Carr. I want to see him against a tight defense, especially playing man coverage. I want to see if Notre Dame can run the football. You lose Jeremiah Love, you lose Jadarian Price. Can you run the football against big-time competition? And their Achilles heel on defense last year was rushing the passer. Can Boubacar Traore and the rest of his defensive line mates, can they get after the quarterback? everything that we thought we knew about Notre Dame, we still need to see it against big-time competition. And like it or not, this will be their first big test of the season. No disrespect to Wisconsin. I think BYU will provide the biggest test until they take on Miami. So, quite frankly, I got to see everything because this is their first test.
1: Notre Dame and BYU in a top 10 matchup, 7:30 Eastern on ABC. Aforementioned Wisconsin, they play at UCLA this weekend. We'll also see the big matchup between Florida and Texas and Ohio State, Indiana. That one from Bloomington to kick off things on Saturday afternoon. Does LA have five? That's next. SportsCenter All Night continues. It's ESPN Radio.
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0: Until a World Series champion is crowned.
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1: 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NBA preseason is continuing this week. Lakers-Warriors meeting on Tuesday. Walker Kessler, 11 points in his L.A. debut. ESPN's Dave McMenamin.
2: Obviously, the Lakers are used to having momentum from their big man in the middle, right? You go back to Kareem Abdul-Jabbar, Wilt Chamberlain, George Mikan, Shaquille O'Neal, Pau Gasol, Anthony Davis, on and on and on. And they're hoping that the 7'2" Kessler can be the defensive anchor for a team that was 19th in defensive rating last year. Certainly, he already, you know, hurt that pinky blocking a shot by hitting his pinky against the backboard. They hope he can block shots and just try to stay a little healthier when the game starts to count.
3: J.J. Redick hasn't shared who will round out the starting five. How's Redick figuring that out?
2: It's been a little disjointed, in J.J. Redick's words, about as he's tried to evaluate these pieces because of some cascading injuries, knick-knack injuries, but still he hasn't had the luxury of having all his guys available at one time. He hopes that he can really mix and match some of these players and see what will fit best. Like, obviously, next to Austin Reeves and Luka Doncic, you're going to want to have a 3-and-D threat. So that's why they've been looking at guys like Zaire Williams, Matisse Thybulle. Jake LaRavia was a longtime starter last year. He's shooting 6 for 11 from 3 in preseason thus far. That was kind of one of the knocks on his game last year, that he was very durable, played all 82 games, but didn't consistently hit the outside shot. And there's also second-year forward Adu Thiro, who's been very intriguing, had a very good summer. He's maybe the best athlete on this Lakers roster. And, you know, there's an outside chance that they want to have him in there because he can not only be a staunch defensive player, but also be a lob threat above the rim for Luka Doncic.
1: 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Back to the ice. Flames double up the Ducks 4-2. Calgary getting its first win this season, snapping a 5-game losing streak to start the season. Bruins on the road double up the Sharks 6-3 in San Jose. Avs edge the Stars, getting its first win this season, snapping a 5-game losing streak to start the season. Bruins on the road.

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1: How good is that? Are you not entertained?
0: Number five.
2: The ALCS is now a best of five. Guardians and Rays wind up splitting the first two with the drop.
3: Biggest at bat of the night after an error on Ramirez. Left on left. He drives into the gap right center field. That's a base hit. Simpson scores. Williamson touches home, coming in from second. And Liam Hicks with a two-out, two-run single in the last of the fourth. We were tied 0-0, and now it's 3-0 Tampa Bay.
0: Number four.
2: For Tampa Bay area fans, Rays were playing at home. Lightning were not. They lose in New York to the Rangers, part of Tuesday's full slate of hockey, the Frozen Frenzy. In Detroit, on the Devils Hockey Network, there was a 4-4 game in overtime.
4: Looks to angle one left. Oh, and the pass is behind Arvidsson, and the Devils race out. Pass up ahead for Jack. It's a breakaway, Jack, and he scores! Breakaway overtime, game-winning goal for Jack Hughes as the Devils defeat the Detroit Red Wings 5-4.
0: Number three.
2: In Raleigh, Hurricanes rally in the third against Washington. 99.9 The Fan.
5: It's Carolina going to work out in front. Spencer comes. He scores! It's a power play goal! What a backhand! And that is how you cash in! It's 3-2 Carolina.
0: Number two.
2: In Philly, Kraken come away with a win over the Flyers in a shootout. A game that also featured a milestone moment in the second. 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
6: Down for Samoskevich to the high slot. Olivainen shoots, scores! Ville Olivainen, his first goal in the National Hockey League, has given the Kraken a 2-0 lead with 11:06 to play in the second period.
0: Number one.
2: Olivainen had one for the Kraken in Philly there, while in Columbus, one guy would score the first three for the Panthers. 4-3 WQAM.
7: Seth Jones straight on Matthew in the circle. A shot from Reinhart wide off the end boards. Bounces and they score. And it's Brady Tkachuk completing the hat trick. 3-1 Panthers, a power play goal. Brady Tkachuk, three consecutive goals here in the second period. And the Panthers lead by a pair. And Brady Tkachuk, a hat trick.
2: With his brother Matthew assisting on all three of those goals. In fact, Matthew Tkachuk tying a franchise record with five assists in the Panthers' win over the Blue Jackets. Baseball, Rays, Guardians tied up at a game apiece. Brewers up 2-0 on the Dodgers. L.A. says they will have Shohei Ohtani in the lineup for Game 3 tonight. But it's been a up-and-down season. A lot of downs for Ohtani. Steve Mason from ESPN 710 L.A.
8: Now, I think that what we're seeing from Shohei is the byproduct of trying to do both, trying to pitch and trying to hit. I think that was a mistake this year. Maybe his days of doing that are over, or at least they should be very, very limited. Shohei should not be starting at the beginning of the season. You work him in starting in August, so he's usable, but too many innings, and I think this is the byproduct of trying to do both.
2: Hasn't homered since mid-August. Mistakes have been costly. We learned that in Game 2 at the Trop. We'll have more on that next. The SportsCenter All Night continues. It's ESPN Radio.
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2: Hey, it's Gola coming up Wednesday. 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
4: 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I'll be on the road. 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
3: 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A division rivalry abroad is on in the London game as C.J. Stroud and the Texans look to take down Trevor Lawrence and the Jaguars. 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
9: Biggest at bat of the night after an error on Ramirez. Left on left, he drives into the gap right center field. That's a base hit, and Liam Hicks with a two-out, two-run single. Now it's 3-0 Tampa Bay.
8: We have the latest with Shohei Ohtani and the Dodgers as they get ready for Game 3 down 0-2.
10: To be clear, it was never a benching. 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
8: All 32 NHL teams are in action for the Frozen Frenzy.
11: 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Pass up ahead for Jack. It's a breakaway, Jack, and he scores! Breakaway overtime game. Jack Hughes.
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13: 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Will baseball's best player be playing baseball this week? That's straight ahead. NLCS resumes on Wednesday. Tuesday, the ALCS in the spotlight. Guardians taking the series opener on the road in St. Petersburg. As for game two at the Trop, it was scoreless to the fourth.
9: Count is 2-1. Here it comes. Swinging a grounder, third base. Ramirez, and it gets by Jose Ramirez into left field. The Rays are on the board as Mesa scores. Simpson goes to third, and Williamson is into second base. It's the Rays 1, the Guardians nothing in the bottom of the fourth as the ball got by the Cleveland cornerstone at third, Jose Ramirez.
13: Rays breaking through, taking advantage of that error. And Tampa Bay was not done.
9: Second and third with two out for Liam Hicks. Biggest at bat of the night after an error on Ramirez. Left on left. He drives into the gap right center field. That's a base hit. Simpson scores. Williamson touches home, coming in from second. And Liam Hicks with a two-out, two-run single in the last of the fourth. We were tied 0-0, and now it's 3-0 Tampa Bay.
13: Rays out in front by three. Unearned runs, all of them. Then the Rays starter does his job.
9: 3-2 again. Swing and a miss, strike three. Change up for Freddy Peralta. He pumps his fist, pounds it against his chest as he walks off with very likely his last pitch of the night.
13: Cleveland would get on the scoreboard with an RBI double in the seventh, but that's as close as the Guardians would get.
9: The pitch, ground ball up the middle. Wells, the shortstop there behind the bag, throws to first, and the ball game is over. Brian Baker remains perfect, closing games for the Rays here in the postseason, and Tampa Bay wins it 3-1. This best of seven ALCS heads to Cleveland, Ohio, tied one game apiece.
13: Mike Cousins calling it here on ESPN Radio. 3-1 the final. First two are split at the drop. The Rays even the series. They are 4-0 in franchise history when trailing 1-0 in a best of seven. They're the only unbeaten franchise. They get 300 runs in the fourth en route to the win. Tampa Bay manager Kevin Cash.
14: Yeah, big knock by Liam Hicks there after the one run came in through the air, but put some pressure on the defense. I mean, Jose Ramirez is as good as any third baseman there is in the game. And, you know, we were fortunate to maybe catch a break there. But once you catch the break, it's kind of what you do with it. And Liam picked us up in a big way. He had a lot of good at-bats against Messick tonight, who's obviously very tough.
13: Liam Hicks goes 2-for-3 with the two RBI, and after the win, chatted with our Buster Olney.
15: Freddy Peralta's velocity was up tonight. What did you think of his stuff?
16: Unbelievable. I mean, yeah, they call him Fastball Freddy for a reason, and it was working today. Just so happy for him. I mean, he works his butt off. To see how good he is right now, this is unbelievable.
15: First pitch strikes is 17 to 24 batters he faced. How important was that and what he was doing tonight?
16: I think that establishes everything, you know. No one likes hitting in a 0-1 count, and it makes it so much tougher. So credit to him for being able to land all kinds of pitches in the zone. That was great.
15: You had a good view of the ground ball hit to Jose Ramirez. What was your reaction as you see it go through his legs?
16: I mean, you got to take advantage of those moments when that happens. So, yeah, when I was coming up to the plate, I thought about that. And, I mean, yeah, you don't really see that happen with him. He's such a good player. But luckily, we were able to capitalize.
15: And you get the two-run single. How did that feel?
16: Oh, unbelievable. I mean, yeah, I've been pressing a little bit here, trying to get some hits, trying to help the team win as much as I can. So that felt great.
15: How you feeling about the series 1-1?
16: Yeah, I mean, it's a dogfight. This is a good team we're up against. So every game comes right down to the wire. So it's been a ton of fun, but hopefully we can keep it going.
15: William, thanks.
13: Liam Hicks, 2-for-3. He had been 1-for-12 with one RBI this postseason. He was dropped to eighth in the order, drove in two runs en route to the win for the Rays, 3-1 over the Guardians in Game 2. Cleveland's loss, snapping a four-game win streak. They are headed home, though, with the series tied at one. Cleveland manager Stephen Vogt.
17: Yeah, we feel great. Obviously, we would have loved to have taken tonight. That would have been really big. And we had our position and our opportunities to do that. But going home 1-1 to go have three games in front of our fans and in Cleveland, we feel really good about that, and we're excited to get it going.
13: He did see, though, Jose Ramirez with that fourth inning error that led to three unearned runs.
17: Yeah, I haven't seen a replay from straight on yet, but what it looked like is took that first hop, Jose kind of got stuck. It looked like he just didn't move his feet, and I don't know if it hit the lip or not on the second hop, but kind of looked like he sat back a little bit with his feet set instead of moving his feet. So tough break right there, and obviously they capitalized.
13: At the plate, Jose Ramirez 1-for-4 with his 49th career postseason hit, but Cleveland comes up short. They lose game 2, 3-1, series even at a game apiece. Game 3 Thursday from Cleveland, 6 o'clock Eastern, Wednesday, game 3 of the NLCS, Dodgers heading home after dropping the first two in Milwaukee, and L.A. will likely have Shohei Ohtani in the lineup. Manager Dave Roberts saying Ohtani was convicted and adamant that he's close to recovering, so he will be in the lineup for Game 3. He went 0-for-4 with a pair of strikeouts in the 7-4 loss to the Brewers in Game 2 on Monday. Dave Roberts said he would be checking with Ohtani to gauge whether he would continue playing.
10: I did talk to Show, had a great conversation. He's adamant. He feels good enough to be in there. He's close to finding something with his swing, and I feel great about it. And so, yeah, he wants to be in there and help us win a ball game and win a championship. So great conversation, and I'm excited about having him in there. It's everything. It's the upper body. It's the knee, and he's just not perfect. He's not. But in his words, he's ready to go.
13: Ohtani hasn't homered since August 18th. He's driven in one run since then. 11 for 70 with 29 strikeouts to finish the regular season. ESPN insider Tim Kirkchen.
18: I understand it, 3 for 20. He also finished the season in a 13 for 70. And the 24 straight games without a homer ties his longest such streak in his major league career. However, I spoke to two major league managers today and asked them point blank, what would you do with Ohtani? And they said, if he's healthy, he has to play. The presence in the order, for one, and it would be embarrassing to take him out of the lineup if he is healthy enough to play. You can't tell me there are nine better hitters on the Dodgers. So the only way you take him out of the lineup, if he says, my body is killing me, the knee is not responding, and I shouldn't be in there, now they have an excuse to take him out. But as long as he says, I can do this, you have to put him out there because he's the best player most people have ever seen. You can't sit him down in almost a must-win situation.
19: Right. And this, by the way, is not to make any excuses for Shohei Ohtani, but it's not just Shohei Ohtani. L.A. is 2 for 26 with runners in scoring position.
18: Right, and Andy Páez is 2 for 3. The rest of the team is 0 for 23 with runners in scoring position. So, again, Ohtani is swinging the bat right now as badly as I've ever seen. He chased a pitch that I've never seen him go after. He looked that bad on it. But this is going to come around. Every time we question this guy, he then seems to follow up and do something really impressive. I'm not suggesting that's going to happen here, but he needs to be in the lineup unless he's too injured to do so.
13: Dodgers trail the best of seven, 2 games to love. Game 3 Wednesday. It's here on ESPN Radio. Our coverage starts at 7:30 Eastern time. Every pitch of baseball's postseason is here on ESPN Radio. Right now, SportsCenter all night. Speaking of postseasons, the WNBA Finals getting underway this week. Valkyries hosting the first two. The Dream, they've been busy trying to find a spot to host in Atlanta since their home court holds about 3,500. Tuesday, we learned games 3 and 4 will be at State Farm Arena, home of the Hawks. ESPN's Alexa Philippou.
20: I just got off the phone with Hawks CEO Steve Kunin, and he told me that, look, this is a very complicated situation because you have multiple teams involved, including multiple NBA teams, because the Hawks season opener was involved there. You have different ownership groups for those teams between the W and the NBA. Then you also have multiple TV partners. You have multiple leagues involved. But this was a situation where everyone was kind of rowing in the same direction, and there was a shared commitment to make this work for the Dream fans and the WNBA as a whole. And so it is a little complicated because you have the league and the networks agreeing to then, as you said, move up game 3 a day early. Then game 4, we have this sort of doubleheader situation, and it sounds like what they're actually going to do is they're going to do a whole kind of flipping their arena situation in between this WNBA Finals game and the Hawks season opener. I asked that it takes 3+ hours to actually change out the court. They're going to go from the Dream's court to the Hawks court. They have to then get the seats all set up again. They have to even change the broadcast camera. So it sounds like maybe it would be an easy fix if, you know, like for us looking from the outside in, but there's a lot of moving parts here to make it work. But there was a shared commitment that even if this is a sort of messy situation, even if it's not perfect, that they wanted to make sure they got it right.
13: WNBA Finals begin Saturday with the best of seven between the Valkyries and the Dream. SportsCenter all night, ESPN Radio.
21: There's only 7 seconds on the clock. There are no timeouts. This is going to end up in a tie if they don't spike it. Wow. It ends up in a tie.
22: Trying to gain more for the kick. The right call is honestly, like, we can go clock it early.
23: I'm happy it wasn't a loss, and I'm sad it wasn't a win. That's how I feel.
13: Dallas played a winless team using an undrafted rookie quarterback. Eagles kicked a go-ahead field goal with 8 seconds left in the game. Giants, Commanders played each other. They were each inside the other's 25 in overtime. Yet none of those four teams in the division won in week 5. In Washington, the seat's been warm under Coach Dan Quinn.
0: Sunday's tie there didn't help. Lack of clock management in the end. The game ending without the Commanders able to stop the clock or getting the kicking team on the field. Packers defensive end Micah Parsons on his podcast saying what Jalen Daniels did at the end of the game probably cost Quinn his job. Dan Quinn was the defensive coordinator in Dallas a few years ago when Parsons was there.
1: Jalen Daniels probably cost my man Dan Quinn his job, to be honest with you.
2: That's tough.
1: To be honest with you. And I'm a big Jalen Daniels fan. But the reality is, like, he probably cost a lot of people their jobs this past weekend.
2: So you put none of that on the coaches here?
1: Hey, bro. And all respectfully, we get coached so much on these situations that, like, I'm a defensive player, and it's programmed in me. I know what to do in those situations.
2: 100%.
1: There's no way I'm taking a sack with 14 seconds of no timeouts. Like, and then, like, this is just, and mind you, it would be different if Jaden Daniels was a rookie. This is your third year. You've been to the NFC Championship game. You've been in big moments before. And to me, like, even after sack, you're casually getting up.
0: Micah Parsons on the edge with Micah Parsons. Then there was the Rams and Bills on Monday Night Football, and specifically special teams. Buffalo kicker Tyler Bass, 3-for-3 on field goal attempts. Rams kicker Harrison Mevis missed both of his tries, including one that was blocked in overtime.
4: I thought offensively and defensively we battled, thought some of the coverage units, we did some really good stuff. And in the kicking game, especially, with our PAT field goal, not even close to good enough, it cost us the game tonight.
0: Rams coach Sean McVay, who moved on from his kicker on Tuesday. Ian Rappaport from the NFL Network.
24: Harrison Mevis is out with the Los Angeles Rams. Obviously, you had the block last night. You had the missed field goal earlier. It has been a struggle all season with that unit. They're bringing in Blake Groupie. He was with the Jets practice squad, actually. He spent some time with the Rams himself. They know him well. It's a significant change. And we saw the Sean McVay press conference. That is as real as it gets. Talk about accountability with your team, with players. The media is hearing. Players are hearing that as well. They heard him stand up there and go, I needed to be better, and today you made a major change.
0: Rams falling to 2-3 with the loss on Monday Night Football. Earlier on Unsportsmanlike, our Michelle Smallman.
25: You're probably feeling the pressure of all the expectations that everyone had for you at the beginning of this season. You were favored to win every game. You're favored to win the Super Bowl. And now the 49ers are undefeated. The Seahawks just lost a close game to them. They're sitting above you in the standings. And you've got injuries. You have to wonder what the vibes are like in the building with the Rams right now based on the results given the expectations this group had before the season. They have to be frustrated.
26: Feeling the pressure to get this group to the postseason and to have them contend for a championship. They came close last year. They lost in the NFC Championship game. This year, they added Myles Garrett, somebody that hasn't had any success once you get to the postseason football. You're talking about Devontae Adams, who's never won a championship. There are guys on this roster that are decorated, that have Hall of Fame resumes, that don't have a Super Bowl ring on their finger. And so I think Sean McVay feels that. Remember, Aaron Donald came back this season for the chance to play with Myles Garrett in hopes of contending for a championship. I got to imagine that Sean McVay feels all of that. And the question then becomes, if the pressure is on him, does that have a trickle-down effect to the rest of his locker room? Are the Rams the best version of themselves, or are they feeling the pressure of the expectations that everybody placed on them coming into this season?
0: That's our Chris Candy. Rams releasing their kicker after that showing on Monday Night Football. As for the Bills, running back James Cook essentially got a strongly worded email. Coach Joe Brady saying there would have to be consequences if his fumbling issues continue. Cook had two fumbles Monday, including one in overtime. That's now 4 on the season and 11 since the start of last season. Making your mark in your debut. That's next. SportsCenter All Night continues. It's ESPN Radio.
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27: Hey, it's Gola coming up Wednesday. 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
2: You're somewhere in there. Is it
3: clear? Here we go. We got a fight.
4: And it's Peterson that's going to drop the gloves in his NHL debut. He gets a taker to go, and it's Jorian Donovan, whose dad at one point played for the Senators. Peterson, 3, 4, 5, rights. Dan Donovan comes back with a couple. He lands a few on Peterson. Peterson shakes it off. Lands another couple rights, and they switch to their lefts. Peterson with an uppercut. Then a haymaker over the top. Follows back with another uppercut. Donovan returning a few. And some more uppercuts from Peterson. A fantastic tilt between two rookies in the National Hockey League. Welcome to the NHL, young man. Blues fans are going to love you.
5: There's mom and dad. Look at mom. She's so disappointed. She needs to take a breath. Get a beer, mom.
1: Go ahead, mom. Order one up. 101 ESPN. Memorable debut there, and it comes in a blowout win.
4: Now there's 12-11 to go here in the third. Suter to the front of the net. He scores! A slapper to the goal. Beats Ersson. And the Blues have gone on top 4-1. 12:06 to go. Suter with two in the game.
1: 4-1 there. They go on to a 7-2 win. Three different players scoring two goals for the Blues in the same game for the first time since 2022. Blues, the 7-2 win over the Senators. St. Louis, not the only team putting up seven on Tuesday.
6: Off a face-off, puck picked up here, and failure to clear from Soucy in front of chance, and they score. Matthew Tkachuk to Brady Tkachuk, and this game is tied. Brady Tkachuk has his first goal as a Panther, and this game is tied at one with 17:33 to go in the second. Seth Jones across, Brady Tkachuk, Seth Jones straight on Matthew in the circle, a shot from Reinhart wide off the inboards, bounces, and they score, and it's Brady Tkachuk completing the hat trick. 3-1 Panthers, a power play goal. Brady Tkachuk, three consecutive goals here in the second period, and the Panthers lead by a pair, and Brady Tkachuk, a hat trick.
1: Natural hat trick for Brady Tkachuk, also picked up an assist in the 7-3 win over the Blue Jackets. Brady Tkachuk, first player in NHL history with a natural hat trick, where his brother assisted on all three. Matthew Tkachuk tying a franchise record with five assists in a game. Panthers beat the Blue Jackets 7-3, 104.3 WQAM with the call. Mammoth and Maple Leafs.
7: Penalty coming up, and it's going to be against Toronto. Here's a 2-on-1 shorthanded. This is Hayden and Stenlin. Hayden shoots, canceled out by Blankenberg. They score! Sergachev shorthanded, and it's 3-0.
1: 3-0 there. Mammoth go on to a 5-4 win over the Maple Leafs. Mammoth 41-0 when scoring at least five goals in a game in their franchise history. KSL Sports Zone with the call. Mammoth a 5-4 win. Five different goal scorers tying their most in a game this season. Maple Leafs scoring two goals after trailing 5-2. Still never been a three-goal comeback win on Frozen Frenzy night. Golden Knights and Predators.
8: Hanifin threw it across the top of the crease, but wide. Out the back door, Coghlan chips it on from distance, and a save by Saros. Hanifin centers, they score! Trevor Connolly, a one-time shot. Vegas leads 4-2 on Trevor Connolly's third goal of the season.
1: Fox Sports 98.9, Golden Knights a 5-2 win over the Predators. Jack Eichel scores for the fourth time this season. He has 13 points on the season, tied with Sebastian Aho for the for third in the NHL behind Connor McDavid and Evan Bouchard. Golden Knights' fifth win in their last six games. They score five in the win over the Predators. Jets score five. They beat the Wild 5-2. Jets four wins in their first six games for the third consecutive season. They won the President's Trophy in the 24-25 season. Missed the playoffs last year. Blackhawks also scoring five. They get past the Penguins 5-3. Patrick Kane reaches 894 career assists. Connor Bedard, first point of the season. Blackhawks get the win, scoring five. The team that would score in overtime gets a fifth goal between the Devils and the Red Wings.
2: Looks to angle one left. Oh, and the pass is behind Arvidsson. The Devils race out. Pass up ahead for Jack. It's a breakaway. Jack, and he scores! Breakaway overtime. Game-winning goal for Jack Hughes as the Devils defeat the Detroit Red Wings 5-4.
1: Devils Hockey Network, Jack Hughes, 11th career overtime game winner, second most in Devils franchise history. Patrick Eliash with 16. Jack Hughes now has 11. Islanders get past the Canucks 3-2. Matthew Schaefer gets 2 assists. 14th career multi-point game.
3: We went up by 2 goals and then they, you know, fought back. So I think we just had to, you know, stick back to our game in that third. Get pucks deep. We can't force plays, but we just got to work them low, get pucks to the net. And, you know, I think we had one good shift there in Palms buried that one to go up. So then we got a, you know, power play at the end of the game. And I think we just had to end it there, play hard D-zone, and, you know, just play our Islanders hockey.
1: Islanders with a 3-2 win over the Canucks. Heading home, all evened up. That's next. It's ESPN Radio.
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1: Where does the NLCS head from here, even with a two-game lead for the Brewers? That's coming up on Unsports. 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
1: Rams make a roster change, releasing their kicker as part of the fallout from the Monday Night Football loss. Shohei Ohtani will be in the lineup for Game 3 of the NLCS. ALCS moves to Ohio after a split in Florida.
2: The pitch. Ground ball up the middle. Wells, the shortstop there behind the bag. Throws to first, and the ball game is over. Brian Baker remains perfect. Closing games for the Rays here in the postseason. And Tampa Bay wins it 3-1. This best of seven ALCS heads to Cleveland, Ohio, tied one game apiece.
1: Rays even the series. They are 4-0 in franchise history when they dropped the opener of a best-of-seven series. You heard Game 2 here on ESPN Radio. Mike Cousins had the call. Back to the Trop. Mike?
3: Thank you, Jay. Jose Ramirez is at the center of everything that has to do with Cleveland baseball over the last 15 years. On Tuesday night, though, it was on the wrong side of things for the Cleveland Guardians. A two-out error in the fourth that led to three unearned runs by the Tampa Bay Rays. Final score was the Rays 3, the Guardians 1, and that ties the series one game apiece.
4: Yeah, and it was a hard chopper by Williamson that when ball hits dirt, and you're taught this when you're young, when you're playing professional baseball, you charge automatically. You go in and you straddle that one. Jose Ramirez hesitated. And when he was going to make a play that he makes usually with his eyes closed, that hesitation cost him. He stayed flat-footed, came up early, and did not have the ball in hand. And that just opened the floodgates for the Tampa Bay Rays as they took advantage of not one, but two more runs and put a three spot in that fourth inning.
3: Rays starter Freddie Peralta was not perfect, but he was excellent. Six innings scoreless, four hits, two walks, six strikeouts. There weren't clean innings for Freddie Peralta. In fact, the Guardians stranded nine throughout the course of the game. But as Freddie Peralta, once known as Fastball Freddie with the Brewers, became Changeup Freddie this year with the Rays, he reverted to his old successful ways, throwing that pitch almost three-quarters of the time tonight.
4: And he had control of it. He pitched upstairs with it. The extension was fabulous, but most importantly, the velocity was there, and he was able to sustain that velocity. A lot of foul balls against Freddie Peralta, but he did not bend at all. And usually you see guys bend and not break. This guy didn't bend. One hitter, Nathaniel Lowe, had a 2-0 count on Freddie Peralta. That was the only 2-0 count. And oh, by the way, when he got the 2-0, he said, okay, ya basta, enough. He ended up striking out Lowe as well.
3: The only Guardians run came in the seventh. Chase DeLauder with an RBI double. He remains fabulous. His first postseason strikeout tonight. But other than that, the RBI double, two walks. So he got the job done. The rest of the offense did not come through. And on the capping end of things, Brian Baker, the closer for the Rays, he's 4-for-4 in save opportunities and has yet to allow a hit in the postseason.
4: It's an uncomfortable at-bat versus both righties and lefties. And he was economical as well, being able to get outs, quick, easy, day off tomorrow. Now Kevin Cash can have him possibly for two of the three games in Cleveland, but it's not going to be easy for the Tampa Bay Rays in Cleveland. They have a lot of confidence there. They play well, and Jose Ramirez is going to play with a chip on his shoulder.
3: On Tuesday night at Tropicana Field, the Rays win 3-1 over the Guardians, tying the best-of-seven series at one game apiece. The winner of Game 3, historically speaking, in a best-of-seven, goes on to take the series 70% of the time. And Game 3 is on ESPN Radio Thursday night. For Eduardo Perez, I'm Mike Cousins, right here on your home for every pitch of the postseason. 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
1: All right, Mike, well done. At the Trop, the series is tied at a game apiece. The Guardians lost, snapping a four-game win streak, was tied for their second longest in playoff history. The three runs they allowed, all unearned. They're the seventh team to allow at least three runs in a postseason game, all unearned. It's the first since the Brewers did it in 2008 in the division series against the Phillies. Speaking of the Brewers, NLCS returns on Wednesday. Brewers taking the first two at home against the Dodgers. Game 3 in L.A., and we will see Shohei Ohtani. Manager Dave Roberts saying Ohtani was convicted and adamant that he's close to recovering from his slump, so he will be in the lineup for Game 3.
5: To be clear, it was never a benching. It was more of giving him, it's kind of what we did with Freddie in 2024. In 2024, he was ailing, wasn't feeling great. Give him a couple of days, potentially, to then reset. He ends up winning the MVP in the World Series. So it's more of, hey, man, if you're not feeling good enough that you can feel like you can perform up to your ability, then we'll pivot. We'll give you a couple of days. And talking to him, he feels like he's close to finding something and was close yesterday and finding something mechanically. With that, I'm excited. So I'm all about it, and so he'll be in there.
1: Ohtani 0 for 4 with a couple of strikeouts in the Game 2 loss on Monday. He's been in the slump since his last home run, August 18th, 3 for 20 in the postseason, but will be in the Game 3 lineup for the Dodgers. As for how Brewers manager Pat Murphy sees it,
6: I mean, we remember vividly at this time last year that he, maybe had the best baseball game ever played the day he pitched against us and, you know, hit a home run every time up, it seemed like. You know, it's like, well, you can't forget that, his capabilities, whatever. But still, all that being said, you still, you know how tough it is to execute what he did? You still have to go at him. You have to go at everybody.
1: Speaking of those feelings from a year ago, the series between these two teams, did the feeling that the Brewers had when they left L.A. last year stay with them?
6: 2 years ago in 24, we gave up the home run to Alonso when we had the series one and whatever inning that was, ninth inning, Alonso hits the homer and puts them ahead and we were shell-shocked. And I announced at that time, look, guys, somehow, I don't know how, but somehow this is going to help us. The awareness of that and what can happen. Somehow this is going to help us. The next year, we came here and offered an incredibly emotional division series and didn't have to play that wild card series. So we took a step in the right direction and then won that whatever divisional series. And I said at the end, hey, guys, remember this. It hurts. Remember it. I think they remembered so far. It seems like they remembered, and they're not going to roll over. You know, they're going to put up a fight.
1: And as for what he's told the team about being two wins away this year from the World Series?
6: When you're climbing a mountain, the way I look at it, you're climbing a mountain and you're getting really close to the top. And when you are, usually that path narrows a little bit. You know what I mean? It's not as wide. When you start the mountain, it seems like this wide. And then as you get closer and closer, most mountains are like that. And I think as you get closer, you just got to keep your footing, keep your head down, make sure you keep your footing. And you can't look too far ahead. When you look up for the prize, oh, where's the top? You might step in a crack or a pothole, right? You got to just keep your head down and go forward. You know, adversity's coming, you know, all that kind of stuff could possibly come whenever. Just keep responding, keep your head down and keep going. The belief had to be there at some point, you know, like they didn't just wake up yesterday morning or this morning and say, you know, we could do this thing. You know, I think their belief has been there. You know, Yelich just spoke openly about it. I think the guys followed the lead. Contreras has spoke openly about it. This is what we're doing. But you got to keep your head down and take each step.
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7: Bass lines it up. Snap by Ferguson. Hold by Domann. Kick on the way. And it is good. And the Bills have won it in overtime. Tyler Bass from 45 yards out lifts the Bills to a dramatic 37-34 overtime victory.
1: We saw it on Monday Night Football, 97 Rock with the call. Bills escape with the win after blocking what would have been a game-winning field goal from the Rams. Rams fall to 2-3 with the loss. ESPN analyst Mina Kimes.
8: I'm not worried. Obviously, they're not going to go undefeated. But I think this offense is fine. And I think the defense, honestly, given the fact they're still missing their best player, Myles Garrett, they've been quite good over the course of the season. And I do think they're going to get him better and better as the season goes on, especially if Garrett returns healthy and looks anything like he has in recent years. But this special teams problem in Los Angeles, it's concerning because it's not just a problem this season. This has been now the fatal flaw of this team for multiple seasons, even thinking back to the championship game, you know, in the playoffs. They just had these issues crop up over and over. It's not just blocked field goals. It's returns. It's punts. It's all of it. And they've tried to make changes. They hired a new special teams coordinator this year, but it seems like it's not getting better anytime soon. And as you know, in these important games, in these big games, especially when it goes to overtime in the postseason, all three phases matter, and if they can't fix special teams, that is a serious area of concern.
1: Rams make a change on special teams, releasing kicker Harrison Mivas on Tuesday. ESPN's Dan Graziano.
9: They're 2-3. They're lucky they're not 1-4. They should have lost the Eagles last week. But this is what I'm saying, the real issues. Every team has issues to solve. The Rams were not exempt from that just because they had a monster offseason, and that's what we're seeing. I'm watching Greg Rousseau block a kick in overtime, and I'm thinking to myself, pretty cool if your best pass rusher plays.
10: Right.
9: And the Rams guy is out for we don't know how long, and they haven't really had him all season. Aaron Donald made an impact last night, but he's played in three of their five games, and frankly, at times, he's looked like a guy that didn't play the last 2 years. Their left tackle threw a punch after this game. Is probably,
11: that was crazy.
9: I doubt he'll be playing next week when they face the Cardinals, who they should beat, but it's a division game. Look, the Rams, I think, ultimately will be a good team, but they are an older team. They are a little bit of a top-heavy, thinner kind of roster, and that stuff shows up when you start getting into these games. That was my only point all summer with the Rams. Not that I think they're going to be bad, but I think just like every other team in the league, they're actually going to have to earn it, and that's what we're seeing.
1: And Dan, touching on that other fallout from the Monday night matchup, that little dust-up at midfield as players were milling around post-game, exchanging jerseys. Bills linebacker Bradley Chubb, Rams tackle Alaric Jackson exchanging words, and then Jackson took a swing. And it is costing him 2 games without pay, suspended by the NFL on Tuesday. ESPN analyst Jeff Saturday.
12: Can't do it, man. After the game, jerseys are off. We're all done. Why are you hanging around? Go to the locker room. Yeah. Like, these kind of things are such a waste. I don't know how many games you know he's going to get suspended.
13: Sure.
12: I mean, we just saw a guy who gets caught up in a ruckus on the sideline. There's 30 dudes around grabbing him, and he headbutts, and he's getting kicked out for a game. You know, throwing a punch after a game, you're going to get games. It's such a waste. He's such a valuable asset to that team. Tony Dungy used to say it best. Jim Moore, Jim Caldwell, all my coaches, you say the same. There is not a player on their sideline that's as important as you are for our team. Jackson, that's exactly – nobody on their team is nearly as important as what you are to that Rams organization. You can't make decisions like that. You can't go swing. And now, ultimately, we all pay the price because you lost your head in that moment. Just can't have it. Can't do it.
1: And as a result, Jackson gets the suspension. He's eligible to appeal under the CBA. The team says – they understand Jackson will do so. SportsCenter All Night, ESPN Radio. College football with some big matchups this weekend. UCLA, though, going to be shorthanded. Looks like for the rest of the season, ESPN's Pete Thamel.
14: Nico Iamaleava is dealing with a knee injury. The expectation is that he will miss the rest of the season. That has not been made official. Bob Chesney was waiting, he said yesterday, for UCLA's doctors to take a look at Nico. But obviously, he took that awkward fall, and they wanted to get retested before they said anything officially, but it looks like it's going to be Ty Diefenbach's show going forward. Now, look, Bob Chesney made clear that Madden Iamaleava, Nico's younger brother, is in the mix to get reps, and if Ty Diefenbach struggles, Madden Iamaleava could end up getting snaps for UCLA. But for now, the expectation is no more Nico the rest of the year, and it'll be Ty Diefenbach to keep the undefeated Bruins on the unlikely playoff hunt.
1: And this weekend, giving us a handful of impressive matchups, Notre Dame, BYU, one of them. What do the Irish need to prove? ESPN's Booger McFarland.
15: Competition hasn't been very good so far, so I want to see C.J. Carr. I want to see him against a tight defense, especially playing man coverage. I want to see if Notre Dame can run the football. You lose Jeremiah Love. You lose Jadarian Price. Can you run the football against big-time competition? And their Achilles heel on defense last year was rushing the passer. Can Boubacar Traore and the rest of his defensive line mates, can they get after the quarterback? Everything that we thought we knew about Notre Dame, we still need to see it against big-time competition. And like it or not, this will be their first big test of the season. No disrespect to Wisconsin. I think BYU will provide the biggest test until they take on Miami. So, quite frankly, I got to see everything because this is their first test.
1: Notre Dame and BYU in a top 10 matchup, 7:30 Eastern on ABC. Aforementioned Wisconsin, they play at UCLA this weekend. We'll also see the big matchup between Florida and Texas and Ohio State, Indiana. That one from Bloomington to kick off things on Saturday afternoon. Does LA have five? That's next. SportsCenter All Night continues. It's ESPN Radio.
10: Hey, this is Rich Eisen. Coming up on Wednesday, Kurt Warner fresh back from London, but he's watching tape. Why is Drake May playing so well? What's going on with Justin Herbert? Kurt joins us on all of that. Josh Pate on the latest in college football. The Miz will join us as well on a Power Rankings Wednesday edition of the Rich Eisen Show on Disney Plus, the ESPN app, and ESPN Radio.
0: 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Number 6 Alabama at 14th-ranked Tennessee. 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
1: 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NBA preseason is continuing this week. Lakers-Warriors meeting on Tuesday. Walker Kessler, 11 points in his L.A. debut. ESPN's Dave McMenamin.
2: Obviously, the Lakers are used to having momentum from their big man in the middle, right? You go back to Kareem Abdul-Jabbar, Wilt Chamberlain, George Mikan, Shaquille O'Neal, Pau Gasol, Anthony Davis, on and on and on. And they're hoping that the 7'2" Kessler can be the defensive anchor for a team that was 19th in defensive rating last year. Certainly, he already, you know, hurt that pinky blocking a shot by hitting his pinky against the backboard. They hope he can block shots and just try to stay a little healthier when the game starts to count.
3: J.J. Redick hasn't shared who will round out the starting five. How's Redick figuring that out?
2: It's been a little disjointed, in J.J. Redick's words, about as he's tried to evaluate these pieces because of some cascading injuries, knick-knack injuries, but still he hasn't had the luxury of having all his guys available at one time. He hopes that he can really mix and match some of these players and see what will fit best. Like, obviously, next to Austin Reeves and Luka Doncic, you're going to want to have a 3-and-D threat. So that's why they've been looking at guys like Zaire Williams, Matisse Thybulle. Jake LaRavia was a longtime starter last year. He's shooting 6-for-11 from three in preseason thus far. That was kind of one of the knocks on his game last year, that he was very durable, played all 82 games, but didn't consistently hit the outside shot. And there's also second-year forward Adu Thiro, who's been very intriguing, had a very good summer. He's maybe the best athlete on this Lakers roster. And, you know, there's an outside chance that they want to have him in there because he can not only be a staunch defensive player, but also be a lob threat above the rim for Luka Doncic.
1: NBA regular season right around the corner. 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Back to the ice. Flames double up the Ducks 4-2. Calgary getting its first win this season, snapping a five-game losing streak to start the season. Bruins on the road double up the Sharks 6-3 in San Jose. Avs edge the Stars 3-2. Colorado with 29 goals scored this season, tied for the third most through their first six games of a season in franchise history, and their most since relocating to Colorado in 1995. Canadiens get past the Sabres in a shootout. Rangers, a 4-1 win over the Lightning. Tampa Bay's second loss this season, both of them coming against the Rangers on the road. They've allowed more goals to the Rangers than the other four teams they've played combined. The night, not all bad for Tampa Bay, though.
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1: Number 4.
2: For Tampa Bay area fans, Rays were playing at home. Lightning were not. They lose in New York to the Rangers, part of Tuesday's full slate of hockey, the Frozen Frenzy in Detroit. On the Devils Hockey Network, there was a 4-4 game in overtime.
3: Looks to angle one left, and the pass is behind Arvidsson. The Devils race out. Pass up ahead for Jack. It's a breakaway. Jack, and he scores! Breakaway overtime. Game-winning goal for Jack Hughes as the Devils defeat the Detroit Red Wings 5-4.
1: Number 3.
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4: It's Carolina going to work out in front. Svechnikov, he scores! It's a power play goal! What a backhand! And that is how you cash in! It's 3-2 Carolina.
1: Number 2.
2: In Philly, Kraken come away with a win over the Flyers in a shootout. A game that also featured a milestone moment in the second. 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
5: Down for Samoskevich to the high slot. Otavainen shoots, scores!
3: Ville Otavainen, his first goal in the National Hockey League, has given the Kraken a 2-0 lead with 11:06 to play in the second period.
1: Number 1.
2: Otavainen had one for the Kraken in Philly there, while in Columbus, one guy would score the first three for the Panthers. 4-3 WQAM.
3: Seth Jones straight on Matthew in the circle. A shot from Reinhart wide off the inboards. Bounces and they score. And it's Brady Tkachuk completing the hat trick. 3-1 Panthers, a power play goal. Brady Tkachuk, three consecutive goals here in the second period. And the Panthers lead by a pair. And Brady Tkachuk, a hat trick.
2: With his brother Matthew assisting on all three of those goals. In fact, Matthew Tkachuk tying a franchise record with 5 assists in the Panthers' win over the Blue Jackets. Baseball, Rays, Guardians tied up at a game apiece. Brewers up 2-0 on the Dodgers. L.A. says they will have Shohei Ohtani in the lineup for Game 3 tonight. But it's been a up-and-down season. A lot of downs for Ohtani. Steve Mason from ESPN 710 L.A.
6: Now, I think that what we're seeing from Shohei is the byproduct of trying to do both, trying to pitch and trying to hit. I think that was a mistake this year. Maybe his days of doing that are over, or at least they should be very, very limited. Shohei should not be starting at the beginning of the season. You work him in starting in August, so he's usable, but too many innings, and I think this is the byproduct of trying to do both.
2: Hasn't homered since mid-August. Mistakes have been costly. We learned that in Game 2 at the Trop. We'll have more on that next. 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
7: Biggest at bat of the night after an error on Ramirez. Left on left. He drives into the gap right center field. That's a base hit. And Liam Hicks with a two-out, two-run single. Now it's 3-0 Tampa Bay.
4: We have the latest with Shohei Ohtani and the Dodgers as they get ready for Game 3 down 0-2.
8: To be clear, there was never a benching. It was more of, hey, man, if you're not feeling good enough that you can feel like you can perform up to your ability, then we'll pivot. We'll give you a couple days. And so he'll be in there.
4: All 32 NHL teams are in action for the Frozen Frenzy.
9: It's in the Devils' race out. Pass up ahead for Jack. It's a breakaway, Jack, and he scores! Breakaway overtime. Game-winning goal for Jack Hughes.
4: Plus, the football world reacts to a classic between the Bills and the Rams.
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11: 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Will baseball's best player be playing baseball this week? That's straight ahead. NLCS resumes on Wednesday. Tuesday, the ALCS in the spotlight. Guardians taking the series opener on the road in St. Petersburg. As for game two at the Trop, it was scoreless to the fourth.
7: Count is 2-1. Here it comes. Swing and a grounder, third base. Ramirez, and it gets by Jose Ramirez into left field. The Rays are on the board as Mesa scores. Simpson goes to third, and Williamson is into second base. It's the Rays 1, the Guardians nothing in the bottom of the fourth as the ball got by the Cleveland cornerstone at third, Jose Ramirez.
11: Rays breaking through, taking advantage of that error. And Tampa Bay was not done.
7: Second and third with two out for Liam Hicks. Biggest at bat of the night after an error on Ramirez. Left on left. He drives into the gap right center field. That's a base hit. Simpson scores. Williamson touches home coming in from second. And Liam Hicks with a two out, two run single in the last of the fourth. We were tied 0-0, and now it's 3-0 Tampa Bay.
11: Rays out in front by 3. Unearned runs, all of them. Then the Rays starter does his job.
7: 3-2 again. Swing and a miss, strike 3. Change up for Freddy Peralta. He pumps his fist, pounds it against his chest as he walks off with very likely his last pitch of the night.
11: Cleveland would get on the scoreboard with an RBI double in the seventh. But that's as close as the Guardians would get.
7: The pitch. Ground ball up the middle. Wells, the shortstop there behind the bag. Throws to first, and the ball game is over. Brian Baker remains perfect. Closing games for the Rays here in the postseason. And Tampa Bay wins it 3-1. This best of seven ALCS heads to Cleveland, Ohio, tied one game apiece.
11: Mike Cousins calling it here on ESPN Radio. 3-1 the final. First two are split at the Trop. The Rays even the series. They are 4-0 in franchise history when trailing 1-0 in a best of seven. They're the only unbeaten franchise. They get 3 unearned runs in the fourth en route to the win. Tampa Bay manager Kevin Cash.
12: Yeah, big knock by Liam Hicks there after the one run came in through the air, but put some pressure on the defense. I mean, Jose Ramirez is as good as any third baseman there is in the game. And, you know, we were fortunate to maybe catch a break there. But once you catch the break, it's kind of what you do with it. And Liam picked us up in a big way. He had a lot of good at-bats against Messick tonight, who's obviously very tough.
11: Liam Hicks goes 2-for-3 with the 2 RBI. And after the win, chatted with our Buster Olney.
13: Freddie Peralta's velocity was up tonight. What did you think of his stuff?
14: Unbelievable. I mean, yeah, they call him Fastball Freddie for a reason. And it was working today. Just so happy for him. I mean, he works his butt off. To see how good he is right now, this is unbelievable.
13: First pitch strikes is 17 to 24 batters he faced. How important was that and what he was doing tonight?
14: I think that establishes everything. You know, no one likes hitting in a 0-1 count, and it makes it so much tougher. So credit to him for being able to land all kinds of pitches in the zone. That was great.
13: You had a good view of the ground ball hit to Jose Ramirez. What was your reaction as you see it go through his legs?
14: I mean, you got to take advantage of those moments when that happens. So, yeah, when I was coming up to the plate, I thought about that. And, I mean, yeah, you don't really see that happen with him. He's such a good player. But luckily, we were able to capitalize.
13: And you get the two-run single. How did that feel?
14: Oh, unbelievable. I mean, yeah, I've been pressing a little bit here, trying to get some hits, trying to help the team win as much as I can, so that felt great.
13: How you feeling about the series 1-1?
14: Yeah, I mean, it's a dogfight. This is a good team we're up against, so every game comes right down to the wire, so it's been a ton of fun, but hopefully we can keep it going.
13: Liam, thanks.
11: Liam Hicks, 2-for-3. He had been 1-for-12 with 1 RBI this postseason. He was dropped to 8th in the order, drove in 2 runs en route to the win for the Rays, 3-1 over the Guardians in Game 2. Cleveland's loss, snapping a 4-game win streak. They are headed home, though, with the series tied at 1. Cleveland manager Stephen Vogt.
15: Yeah, we feel great. Obviously, we would have loved to have taken tonight. That would have been really big. And we had our position and our opportunities to do that. But going home 1-1 to go have 3 games in front of our fans and in Cleveland, we feel really good about that. And we're excited to get it going.
11: He did see, though, Jose Ramirez with that fourth inning error that led to 3 unearned runs.
15: Yeah, I haven't seen a replay from straight on yet, but what it looked like is took that first hop. Jose kind of got stuck. It looked like he just didn't move his feet. And I don't know if it hit the lip or not on the second hop, but kind of looked like he sat back a little bit with his feet set instead of moving his feet. So tough break right there, and obviously they capitalized.
11: At the plate, Jose Ramirez 1-for-4 with his 49th career postseason hit, but Cleveland comes up short. They lose game 2, 3-1, series even at a game apiece. Game 3 Thursday from Cleveland, 6 o'clock Eastern. Wednesday, game 3 of the NLCS. Dodgers heading home after dropping the first 2 in Milwaukee, and L.A. will likely have Shohei Ohtani in the lineup. Manager Dave Roberts saying Ohtani was convicted and adamant that he's close to recovering, so he will be in the lineup for Game 3. He went 0-for-4 with a pair of strikeouts in the 7-4 loss to the Brewers in Game 2 on Monday. Dave Roberts said he would be checking with Ohtani to gauge whether he would continue playing.
16: I did talk to Sho, had a great conversation. He's adamant. He feels good enough to be in there. He's close to finding something with his swing, and I feel great about it. And he wants to be in there and help us win a ball game and win a championship. So great conversation, and I'm excited about having him in there. It's everything. It's the upper body. It's the knee, and he's just not perfect. He's not. But in his words, he's ready to go.
11: Ohtani hasn't homered since August 18th. He's driven in 1 run since then. 11-for-70 with 29 strikeouts to finish the regular season. ESPN insider Tim Kirkchen.
17: I understand it, 3-for-20. He also finished the season in a 13-for-70. And the 24 straight games without a homer ties his longest such streak in his major league career. However, I spoke to 2 major league managers today and asked them point blank, what would you do with Ohtani? And they said, if he's healthy, he has to play. The presence in the order, for one, and it would be embarrassing to take him out of the lineup if he is healthy enough to play. You can't tell me there are 9 better hitters on the Dodgers. So The only way you take him out of the lineup, if he says, my body is killing me, the knee is not responding, and I shouldn't be in there, now they have an excuse to take him out. But as long as he says, I can do this, you have to put him out there because he's the best player most people have ever seen. You can't sit him down in almost a must-win situation.
18: Right. And this, by the way, is not to make any excuses for Shohei Ohtani, but it's not just Shohei Ohtani. L.A. is 2-for-26 with runners in scoring position.
17: Right, and Andy Páez is 2-for-3. The rest of the team is 0-for-23 with runners in scoring position. So, again, Ohtani is swinging the bat right now as badly as I've ever seen. He chased a pitch that I've never seen him go after. He looked that bad on it. But this is going to come around. Every time we question this guy, he then seems to follow up and do something really impressive. I'm not suggesting that's going to happen here, but he needs to be in the lineup unless he's too injured to do so.
11: Dodgers trail the best of seven, two games to Love. Game three Wednesday. It's here on ESPN Radio. Our coverage starts at 7:30 Eastern time. Every pitch of baseball's postseason is here on ESPN Radio. Right now, SportsCenter all night. Speaking of postseasons, the WNBA Finals getting underway this week. Valkyries hosting the first two. The Dream, they've been busy trying to find a spot to host in Atlanta since their home court holds about 3,500. Tuesday, we learned games three and four will be at State Farm Arena, home of the Hawks. ESPN's Alexa Philippou.
19: I just got off the phone with Hawks CEO Steve Kunin, and he told me that, look, this is a very complicated situation because you have multiple teams involved, including multiple NBA teams, because the Hawks season opener was involved there. You have different ownership groups for those teams between the W and the NBA. Then you also have multiple TV partners. You have multiple leagues involved. But this was a situation where everyone was kind of rowing in the same direction, and there was a shared commitment to make this work for the Dream fans and the WNBA as a whole. And so it is a little complicated because you have the league and the networks agreeing to then, as you said, move up game three a day early. Then game four, we have this sort of doubleheader situation, and it sounds like what they're actually going to do is they're going to do a whole kind of flipping their arena situation in between this WNBA Finals game and the Hawks season opener. I asked that it takes 3+ hours to actually change out the court. They're going to go from the Dream's court to the Hawks court. They have to then get the seats all set up again. They have to even change the broadcast camera. So it sounds like maybe it would be an easy fix if, you know, like for us looking from the outside in, but there's a lot of moving parts here to make it work. But there was a shared commitment that even if this is a sort of messy situation, even if it's not perfect, that they wanted to make sure they got it right.
11: WNBA Finals begin Saturday with the best of seven between the Valkyries and the Dream. Sports Center all night, ESPN Radio.
20: There's only 7 seconds on the clock. There are no timeouts. This is going to end up in a tie if they don't spike it. Wow. It ends up in a tie.
21: Trying to gain more for the kick. The right call is honestly that we can go clock it early.
22: I'm happy it wasn't a loss, and I'm sad it wasn't a win. That's how I feel.
11: Dallas played a winless team using an undrafted rookie quarterback. Eagles kicked a go-ahead field goal with 8 seconds left in the game. Giants, Commanders played each other. They were each inside the other's 25 in overtime. Yet none of those four teams in the division won in week five. In Washington, the seat's been warm under Coach Dan Quinn. Sunday's tie there didn't help. Lack of clock management in the end. The game ending without the Commanders able to stop the clock or getting the kicking team on the field. Packers defensive end Micah Parsons on his podcast saying what Jalen Daniels did at the end of the game probably cost Quinn his job. Dan Quinn was the defensive coordinator in Dallas a few years ago when Parsons was there.
23: Jalen Daniels probably cost my man Dan Quinn his job, to be honest with you.
24: That's tough.
23: To be honest with you. I'm a big Jalen Daniels fan. But the reality is, like, he probably cost a lot of people their jobs this past weekend.
24: So you put none of that on the coaches here?
23: Hey, bro, and all respectfully, we get coached so much on these situations that, like, I'm a defensive player, and it's programmed in me. I know what to do in those situations.
24: 100%.
23: There's no way I'm taking a sack with 14 seconds of no timeouts. Like, and then, like, this is just, and mind you, it would be different if Jaden Daniels was a rookie. This is your third year. You've been to the NFC Championship game. You've been in big moments before. And to me, like, even after sack, you're casually getting up.
11: Micah Parsons on the edge with Micah Parsons. Then there was the Rams and Bills on Monday Night Football, and specifically special teams.
0: Buffalo kicker Tyler Bass, 3-for-3 on field goal attempts. Rams kicker Harrison Mevis missed both of his tries, including one that was blocked in overtime.
1: I thought offensively and defensively we battled, thought some of the coverage units, we did some really good stuff. And in the kicking game, especially, you know, with our PAT field goal, not even close to good enough, it cost us the game tonight.
0: Rams coach Sean McVay, who moved on from his kicker on Tuesday. Ian Rappaport from the NFL Network.
2: Harrison Mevis is out with the Los Angeles Rams. Obviously, you had the block last night. You had the missed field goal earlier. It has been a struggle all season with that unit. They're bringing in Blake Groupie. He was with the Jets practice squad, actually. He spent some time with the Rams himself. They know him well. It's a significant change. And we saw the Sean McVay press conference. That is as real as it gets. Talk about accountability with your team, with players. The media is hearing. Players are hearing that as well. They heard him stand up there and go, I needed to be better, and today he made a major change.
0: Rams falling to 2-3 with the loss on Monday Night Football. Earlier on Unsportsmanlike, our Michelle Smallman.
3: You're probably feeling the pressure of all the expectations that everyone had for you at the beginning of this season. You were favored to win every game. You're favored to win the Super Bowl. And now the 49ers are undefeated. The Seahawks just lost a close game to them. They're sitting above you in the standings. And you've got injuries. You have to wonder what the vibes are like in the building with the Rams right now based on the results given the expectations this group had before the season. They have to be frustrated.
5: Feeling the pressure to get this group to the postseason and to have them contend for a championship. They came close last year. They lost in the NFC Championship game. This year, they added Myles Garrett, somebody that hasn't had any success once you get to the postseason football. You're talking about Devontae Adams, who's never won a championship. There are guys on this roster that are decorated, that have Hall of Fame resumes, that don't have a Super Bowl ring on their finger. And so I think Sean McVay feels that. Remember, Aaron Donald came back this season for the chance to play with Myles Garrett in hopes of contending for a championship. I got to imagine that Sean McVay feels all of that. And the question then becomes, if the pressure is on him, does that have a trickle-down effect to the rest of his locker room? Are the Rams the best version of themselves, or are they feeling the pressure of the expectations that everybody placed on them coming into this season?
0: That's our Chris Candy. Rams releasing their kicker after that showing on Monday Night Football. As for the Bills, running back James Cook essentially got a strongly worded email. Coach Joe Brady saying there would have to be consequences if his fumbling issues continue. Cook had two fumbles Monday, including one in overtime. That's now 4 on the season and 11 since the start of last season. Making your mark in your debut. That's next. SportsCenter All Night continues. 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
4: 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Arch Manning leads the Longhorns into a pivotal showdown with the Florida Gators. 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
15: Hey, it's Gola coming up Wednesday. 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
16: He's outrageous and usually off base, I might add, but I love him anyways. 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
2: You're somewhere in there. Is it
3: clear? Here we go. We got a fight.
4: And it's Peterson that's going to drop the gloves in his NHL debut. He gets a taker to go, and it's Jorian Donovan, whose dad at one point played for the Senators. Peterson, 3, 4, 5, rights. Dan Donovan comes back with a couple. He lands a few on Peterson. Peterson shakes it off. Lands another couple rights, and they switch to their lefts. Peterson with an uppercut. And a haymaker over the top. Follows back with another uppercut. Donovan returning a few. And some more uppercuts from Peterson. A fantastic tilt between two rookies in the National Hockey League. Welcome to the NHL, young man. Blues fans are going to love you.
5: There's mom and dad. Look at mom. She's so disappointed. She needs to take a breath. Get a beer, mom.
1: Go ahead, mom. 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Memorable debut there, and it comes in a blowout win.
4: Now there's 12-11 to go here in the third. Suter to the front of the net. He scores! A slapper to the goal. Beats Erson. And the Blues have gone on top, 4-1, 12:06 to go. Suter with two in the game.
1: 4-1 there. They go on to a 7-2 win. Three different players scoring two goals for the Blues in the same game for the first time since 2022. Blues, the 7-2 win over the Senators. St. Louis, not the only team putting up seven on Tuesday.
6: Off a face-off, puck picked up here, and failure to clear from Soucy in front of chance, and they score. Matthew Tkachuk to Brady Tkachuk, and this game is tied. Brady Tkachuk has his first goal as a Panther, and this game is tied at one with 17:33 to go in the second. Seth Jones across, Brady Tkachuk, Seth Jones straight on Matthew in the circle, a shot from Reinhart wide off the inboards, bounces, and they score, and it's Brady Tkachuk completing the hat trick. 3-1 Panthers, a power play goal. Brady Tkachuk, three consecutive goals here in the second period, and the Panthers lead by a pair, and Brady Tkachuk, a hat trick.
1: Natural hat trick for Brady Tkachuk, also picked up an assist in the 7-3 win over the Blue Jackets. Brady Tkachuk, first player in NHL history with a natural hat trick, where his brother assisted on all three. Matthew Tkachuk tying a franchise record with five assists in a game. Panthers beat the Blue Jackets 7-3, 104.3 WQAM with the call. Mammoth and Maple Leafs.
7: Penalty coming up, and it's going to be against Toronto. Here's a 2-on-1 shorthanded. This is Hayden and Stenlin. Hayden shoots, canceled out by Blankenberg. They score! Sergachev shorthanded, and it's 3-0.
1: 3-0 there. Mammoth go on to a 5-4 win over the Maple Leafs. Mammoth 41-0 when scoring at least five goals in a game in their franchise history. KSL Sports Zone with the call. Mammoth a 5-4 win. Five different goal scorers tying their most in a game this season. Maple Leafs scoring two goals after trailing 5-2. Still never been a three-goal comeback win on Frozen Frenzy night. Golden Knights and Predators.
8: Hannafin threw it across the top of the crease, but wide. Out the back door, Coghlan chips it on from distance, and a save by Saros. Hannafin centers, they score! Trevor Connolly, a one-time shot. Vegas leads 4-2 on Trevor Connolly's third goal of the season.
1: Fox Sports 98.9, Golden Knights a 5-2 win over the Predators. Jack Eichel scores for the fourth time this season. He has 13 points on the season, tied with Sebastian Aho for third in the NHL behind Connor McDavid and Evan Bouchard. Golden Knights' fifth win in their last six games. They score five in the win over the Predators. Jets score five. They beat the Wild 5-2. Jets four wins in their first six games for the third consecutive season. They won the President's Trophy in the 24-25 season, missed the playoffs last year. Blackhawks also scoring five. They get past the Penguins 5-3. Patrick Kane reaches 894 career assists. Connor Bedard, first point of the season. Blackhawks get the win, scoring five. The team that would score in overtime gets a fifth goal between the Devils and the Red Wings.
2: Looks to angle one left. Oh, and the pass is behind Arvidsson. The Devils race out. Pass up ahead for Jack. It's a breakaway, Jack, and he scores! Breakaway overtime. Game-winning goal for Jack Hughes as the Devils defeat the Detroit Red Wings 5-4.
1: Devils Hockey Network, Jack Hughes, 11th career overtime game winner, second most in Devils franchise history. Patrick Elias with 16. Jack Hughes now has 11. Islanders get past the Canucks 3-2. Matthew Schaefer gets two assists, 14th career multi-point game.
3: We went up by two goals, and then they, you know, fought back. So I think we just had to, you know, stick back to our game in that third, get pucks deep. We can't force plays, but we just got to work them low, get pucks to the net. And, you know, I think we had one good shift there, and Palms buried that one to go up. So then we got a, you know, power play at the end of the game, and I think we just had to end it there, play hard D-zone, and, you know, just play our Islanders hockey.
1: Islanders with a 3-2 win over the Canucks. Heading home, all evened up. That's next. It's ESPN Radio.
0: 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Up 2-0, the Milwaukee Brewers head to Los Angeles looking to move one step closer to the World Series. 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
1: Where does the NLCS head from here, even with a two-game lead for the Brewers? 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
1: Rams make a roster change, releasing their kicker as part of the fallout from the Monday Night Football loss. Shohei Ohtani will be in the lineup for Game 3 of the NLCS. ALCS moves to Ohio after a split in Florida.
2: The pitch. Ground ball up the middle. Wells, the shortstop there behind the bag. Throws to first, and the ball game is over. Brian Baker remains perfect. Closing games for the Rays here in the postseason. And Tampa Bay wins it 3-1. This best of seven ALCS heads to Cleveland, Ohio, tied one game apiece.
1: Rays even the series. They are 4-0 in franchise history when they dropped the opener of a best-of-seven series. You heard Game 2 here on ESPN Radio. Mike Cousins had the call. Back to the Trop. Mike?
3: Thank you, Jay. Jose Ramirez is at the center of everything that has to do with Cleveland baseball over the last 15 years. On Tuesday night, though, it was on the wrong side of things for the Cleveland Guardians. A two-out error in the fourth that led to three unearned runs by the Tampa Bay Rays. Final score was the Rays 3, the Guardians 1, and that ties the series one game apiece.
4: Yeah, and it was a hard chopper by Williamson that one ball hits dirty, and you're taught this when you're young, when you're playing professional baseball. You charge automatically. You go in and you straddle that one. Jose Ramirez hesitated. And when he was going to make a play that he makes usually with his eyes closed, that hesitation cost him. He stayed flat-footed, came up early, and did not have the ball in hand. And that just opened the floodgates for the Tampa Bay Rays as they took advantage of not one, but two more runs and put a three spot in that fourth inning.
3: Rays starter Freddie Peralta was not perfect, but he was excellent. Six innings scoreless, four hits, two walks, six strikeouts. There weren't clean innings for Freddie Peralta. In fact, the Guardians stranded nine throughout the course of the game. But as Freddie Peralta, once known as Fastball Freddie with the Brewers, became Changeup Freddie this year with the Rays, he reverted to his old successful ways, throwing that pitch almost three-quarters of the time tonight.
4: And he had control of it. He pitched upstairs with it. The extension was fabulous, but most importantly, the velocity was there, and he was able to sustain that velocity. A lot of foul balls against Freddie Peralta, but he did not bend at all. And usually you see guys bend and not break. This guy didn't bend. One hitter, Nathaniel Lowe, had a 2-0 count on Freddie Peralta. That was the only 2-0 count. And oh, by the way, when he got the 2-0, he said, okay, ya basta, enough. He ended up striking out Lowe as well.
3: The only Guardians run came in the seventh. Chase DeLauder with an RBI double. He remains fabulous. His first postseason strikeout tonight. But other than that, the RBI double, two walks. So he got the job done. The rest of the offense did not come through. And on the capping end of things, Brian Baker, the closer for the Rays, he's 4-for-4 in save opportunities and has yet to allow a hit in the postseason.
4: It's an uncomfortable at-bat versus both righties and lefties. And he was economical as well, being able to get outs, quick, easy, day off tomorrow. Now Kevin Cash can have him possibly for two of the three games in Cleveland, but it's not going to be easy for the Tampa Bay Rays in Cleveland. They have a lot of confidence there. They play well, and Jose Ramirez is going to play with a chip on his shoulder.
3: On Tuesday night at Tropicana Field, the Rays win 3-1 over the Guardians, tying the best-of-seven series at one game apiece. The winner of Game 3, historically speaking, in a best-of-seven, goes on to take the series 70% of the time. And Game 3 is on ESPN Radio Thursday night. For Eduardo Perez, I'm Mike Cousins, right here on your home for every pitch of the postseason. 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
1: All right, Mike, well done. At the Trop, the series is tied at a game apiece. The Guardians lost, snapping a four-game win streak, was tied for their second longest in playoff history. The three runs they allowed, all unearned. They're the seventh team to allow at least three runs in a postseason game, all unearned. It's the first since the Brewers did it in 2008 in the division series against the Phillies. Speaking of the Brewers, NLCS returns on Wednesday. Brewers taking the first two at home against the Dodgers. Game 3 in L.A., and we will see Shohei Ohtani. Manager Dave Roberts saying Ohtani was convicted and adamant that he's close to recovering from his slump, so he will be in the lineup for Game 3.
5: To be clear, it was never a benching. It was more of giving him, it's kind of what we did with Freddie in 2024. In 2024, he was ailing, wasn't feeling great. Give him a couple of days, potentially, to then reset. He ends up winning the MVP in the World Series. So it's more of, hey, man, if you're not feeling good enough that you can feel like you can perform up to your ability, then we'll pivot. We'll give you a couple of days. And talking to him, he feels like he's close to finding something and was close yesterday and finding something mechanically. With that, I'm excited. So I'm all about it, and so he'll be in there.
1: Ohtani 0 for 4 with a couple of strikeouts in the Game 2 loss on Monday. He's been in the slump since his last home run, August 18th. 3 for 20 in the postseason, but will be in the Game 3 lineup for the Dodgers. As for how Brewers manager Pat Murphy sees it.
6: I mean, we remember vividly at this time last year that he, maybe had the best baseball game ever played the day he pitched against us and, you know, hit a home run every time up, it seemed like. You know, it's like, well, you can't forget that, his capabilities, whatever. But still, all that being said, you know how tough it is to execute what he did? You still have to go at him. You have to go at everybody.
1: Speaking of those feelings from a year ago, the series between these two teams, did the feeling that the Brewers had when they left L.A. last year stay with them?
6: 2 years ago in 24, we gave up the home run to Alonso. We had the series one and whatever inning that was, ninth inning, Alonso hits the homer and puts them ahead, and we were shell-shocked. And I announced at that time, look, guys, somehow, I don't know how, but somehow this is going to help us. The awareness of that and what can happen. Somehow this is going to help us. The next year, we came here and off an incredibly emotional division series and didn't have to play that wild card series. So we took a step in the right direction and then won that whatever divisional series. And I said at the end, hey, guys, remember this. It hurts. Remember it. I think they remembered so far. It seems like they remembered, and they're not going to roll over. You know, they're going to put up a fight.
1: And as for what he's told the team about being two wins away this year from the World Series?
6: When you're climbing a mountain, the way I look at it, you're climbing a mountain and you're getting really close to the top. And when you are, usually that path narrows a little bit. You know what I mean? It's not as wide. When you start the mountain, it seems like this wide. And then as you get closer and closer, most mountains are like that. And I think as you get closer, you just got to keep your footing, keep your head down, make sure you keep your footing. And you can't look too far ahead. When you look up for the prize, oh, where's the top? You might step in a crack or a pothole, right? You got to just keep your head down and go forward. You know, adversity's coming, you know, all that kind of stuff could possibly come whenever. Just keep responding, keep your head down, and keep going. The belief had to be there at some point. You know, like they didn't just wake up yesterday morning or this morning and say, you know, we could do this thing. You know, I think their belief has been there. You know, Yelich just spoke openly about it. I think the guys followed the lead. Contreras has spoke openly about it. This is what we're doing. But you got to keep your head down and take each step.
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7: Bass lines it up. Snap by Ferguson. Hold by Domann. Kick on the way. And it is good. And the Bills have won it in overtime. Tyler Bass from 45 yards out lifts the Bills to a dramatic 37-34 overtime victory.
1: We saw it on Monday Night Football. 97 Rock with the call. Bills escape with the win after blocking what would have been a game-winning field goal from the Rams. Rams fall to 2-3 with the loss. ESPN analyst Mina Kimes.
8: I'm not worried. Obviously, they're not going to go undefeated. But I think this offense is fine. And I think the defense, honestly, given the fact that they're still missing their best player, Myles Garrett, they've been quite good over the course of the season. And I do think they're going to get him better and better as the season goes on, especially if Garrett returns healthy and looks anything like he has in recent years. But this special teams problem in Los Angeles, it's concerning because it's not just a problem this season. This has been now the fatal flaw of this team for multiple seasons, even thinking back to the championship game, you know, in the playoffs. They just had these issues crop up over and over. It's not just blocked field goals. It's returns. It's punts. It's all of it. And they've tried to make changes. They hired a new special teams coordinator this year, but it seems like it's not getting better anytime soon. And as you know, in these important games, in these big games, especially when it goes to overtime in the postseason, all three phases matter, and if they can't fix special teams, that is a serious area of concern.
1: Rams make a change on special teams, releasing kicker Harrison Mevis on Tuesday. ESPN's Dan Graziano.
9: They're 2-3. They're lucky they're not 1-4. They should have lost the Eagles last week. This is what I'm saying, the real issues. Every team has issues to solve. The Rams are not exempt from that just because they had a monster offseason, and that's what we are seeing. I'm watching Greg Rousseau block a kick in overtime, and I'm thinking to myself, pretty cool if your best pass rusher plays.
10: Right.
9: And the Rams guy is out for we don't know how long, and they haven't really had him all season. Aaron Donald made an impact last night, but he's played in three of their five games, and frankly, at times, he's looked like a guy that didn't play the last 2 years. Their left tackle threw a punch after this game.
11: That was crazy.
9: I doubt he'll be playing next week when they face the Cardinals, who they should beat, but it's a division game. Look, the Rams, I think, ultimately will be a good team, but they are an older team. They are a little bit of a top-heavy, thinner kind of roster, and that stuff shows up when you start getting into these games. That was my only point all summer with the Rams. Not that I think they're going to be bad, but I think just like every other team in the league, they're actually going to have to earn it, and that's what we're seeing.
1: And Dan, touching on that other fallout from the Monday night matchup, that little dust-up at midfield as players were milling around post-game, exchanging jerseys. Bills linebacker Bradley Chubb, Rams tackle Alaric Jackson exchanging words, and then Jackson took a swing. And it is costing him two games without pay, suspended by the NFL on Tuesday. ESPN analyst Jeff Saturday.
12: Can't do it, man. After the game, jerseys are off. We're all done. Why are you hanging around? Go to the locker room. Yeah. Like, these kind of things are such a waste. I don't know how many games you know he's going to get suspended.
13: Sure.
12: I mean, we just saw a guy who gets caught up in a ruckus on the sideline. There's 30 dudes around grabbing him, and he headbutts, and he's getting kicked out for a game. You know, throwing a punch after a game, you're going to get games. It's such a waste. He's such a valuable asset to that team. Tony Dungy used to say it best. Jim Moore, Jim Caldwell, all my coaches, you say the same. There is not a player on their sideline that's as important as you are for our team. Jackson, that's exactly – nobody on their team is nearly as important as what you are to that Rams organization. You can't make decisions like that. You can't go swing. And now, ultimately, we all pay the price because you lost your head in that moment. Just can't have it. Can't do it.
1: And as a result, Jackson gets the suspension. He's eligible to appeal under the CBA. The team says – they understand Jackson will do so. SportsCenter All Night, ESPN Radio. College football with some big matchups this weekend. UCLA, though, going to be shorthanded. Looks like for the rest of the season, ESPN's Pete Thamel.
14: Nico Imaleava is dealing with a knee injury. The expectation is that he will miss the rest of the season. That has not been made official. Bob Chesney was waiting, he said yesterday, for UCLA's doctors to take a look at Nico. But obviously, he took that awkward fall, and they wanted to get retested before they said anything officially. But it looks like it's going to be Ty Diefenbach's show going forward. Now, look, Bob Chesney made clear that Madden Imaleava, Nico's younger brother, is in the mix to get reps. And if Ty Diefenbach struggles, Madden Imaleava could end up getting snaps for UCLA. But for now, the expectation is no more Nico the rest of the year, and it'll be Ty Diefenbach to keep the undefeated Bruins on the unlikely playoff hunt.
1: And this weekend, giving us a handful of impressive matchups, Notre Dame, BYU, one of them. What do the Irish need to prove? ESPN's Booger McFarland.
15: Competition hasn't been very good so far, so I want to see C.J. Carr. I want to see him against a tight defense, especially playing man coverage. I want to see if Notre Dame can run the football. You lose Jeremiah Love. You lose Jadarian Price. Can you run the football against big-time competition? And their Achilles heel on defense last year was rushing the passer. Can Boubacar Traore and the rest of his defensive line mates, can they get after the quarterback? Everything that we thought we knew about Notre Dame, we still need to see it against big-time competition. And like it or not, this will be their first big test of the season. No disrespect to Wisconsin. I think BYU will provide the biggest test until they take on Miami. So, quite frankly, I got to see everything because this is their first test.
1: Notre Dame and BYU in a top 10 matchup, 7:30 Eastern on ABC. Aforementioned Wisconsin, they play at UCLA this weekend. We'll also see the big matchup between Florida and Texas and Ohio State, Indiana. That one from Bloomington to kick off things on Saturday afternoon. Does LA have five? That's next. SportsCenter All Night continues. It's ESPN Radio.
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1: 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NBA preseason is continuing this week. Lakers-Warriors meeting on Tuesday. Walker Kessler, 11 points in his L.A. debut. ESPN's Dave McMenamin.
2: Obviously, the Lakers are used to having momentum from their big man in the middle, right? You go back to Kareem Abdul-Jabbar, Wilt Chamberlain, George Mikan, Shaquille O'Neal, Pau Gasol, Anthony Davis, on and on and on. And they're hoping that the 7'2" Kessler can be the defensive anchor for a team that was 19th in defensive rating last year. Certainly, he already, you know, hurt that pinky blocking a shot by hitting his pinky against the backboard. They hope he can block shots and just try to stay a little healthier when the game starts to count.
3: J.J. Redick hasn't shared who will round out the starting five. How's Redick figuring that out?
2: It's been a little disjointed, in J.J. Redick's words, about as he's tried to evaluate these pieces because of some cascading injuries, knick-knack injuries, but still he hasn't had the luxury of having all his guys available at one time. He hopes that he can really mix and match some of these players and see what will fit best. Like, obviously, next to Austin Reeves and Luka Doncic, you're going to want to have a 3-and-D threat. So that's why they've been looking at guys like Zaire Williams, Matisse Thybulle. Jake LaRavia was a longtime starter last year. He's shooting 6-for-11 from 3 in preseason thus far. That was kind of one of the knocks on his game last year, that he was very durable, played all 82 games, but didn't consistently hit the outside shot. And there's also second-year forward Adu Thiro, who's been very intriguing, had a very good summer. He's maybe the best athlete on this Lakers roster. And, you know, there's an outside chance that they want to have him in there because he can not only be a staunch defensive player, but also be a lob threat above the rim for Luka Doncic.
1: NBA regular season right around the corner. 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Back to the ice. Flames double up the Ducks 4-2. Calgary getting its first win this season, snapping a 5-game losing streak to start the season. Bruins on the road double up the Sharks 6-3 in San Jose. Avs edge the Stars 3-2. Colorado with 29 goals scored this season, tied for the third most through their first 6 games of a season in franchise history, and their most since relocating to Colorado in 1995. Canadiens get past the Sabres in a shootout. Rangers, a 4-1 win over the Lightning. Tampa Bay's second loss this season, both of them coming against the Rangers on the road. They've allowed more goals to the Rangers than the other 4 teams they've played combined. The night, not all bad for Tampa Bay, though.
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4: 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Are you not entertained?
0: Number 5.
1: The ALCS is now a best of 5. Guardians and Rays wind up splitting the first 2 with the Toronto.
5: Biggest at bat of the night after an error on Ramirez. Left on left. He drives into the gap right center field. That's a base hit. Simpson scores. Williamson touches home, coming in from second. And Liam Hicks with a 2-out, 2-run single in the last of the 4th. We were tied 0-0, and now it's 3-0 Tampa Bay.
0: Number 4.
1: For Tampa Bay area fans, Rays were playing at home. Lightning were not.
5: It's 3-0 Tampa Bay.
0: Number 4.

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1: This Carolina going to work out in front. Spencer Cook, he scores! It's a power play goal! What a backhand! And that is how you cash in! It's 3-2 Carolina!
2: Number two.
0: In Philly, Kraken come away with a win over the Flyers in a shootout. A game that also featured a milestone moment in the second. 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
3: Down for Samoskevich to the high slot. Olivainen shoots, scores! Ville Olivainen, his first goal in the National Hockey League, has given the Kraken a 2-0 lead with 11:06 to play in the second period.
2: Number one.
0: Olivainen had one for the Kraken Philly there, while in Columbus, one guy would score the first three for the Panthers. 4-3 WQAM.
1: Seth Jones straight on Matthew in the circle. A shot from Reinhart wide off the end boards. Bounces and they score. And it's Brady Tkachuk completing the hat trick. 3-1 Panthers, a power play goal. Brady Tkachuk, three consecutive goals here in the second period. And the Panthers lead by a pair. And Brady Tkachuk, a hat trick.
0: With his brother Matthew assisting on all three of those goals. In fact, Matthew Tkachuk tying a franchise record with five assists in the Panthers' win over the Blue Jackets. Baseball, Rays, Guardians tied up at a game apiece. Brewers up 2-0 on the Dodgers. L.A. says they will have Shohei Ohtani in the lineup for Game 3 tonight. But it's been a up-and-down season. A lot of downs for Ohtani. Steve Mason from ESPN 710 L.A.
4: Now, I think that what we're seeing from Shohei is the byproduct of trying to do both, trying to pitch and trying to hit. I think that was a mistake this year. Maybe his days of doing that are over, or at least they should be very, very limited. Shohei should not be starting at the beginning of the season. You work him in starting in August, so he's usable, but too many innings, and I think this is the byproduct of trying to do both.
0: Hasn't homered since mid-August. Mistakes have been costly. We learned that in Game 2 at the Trop. We'll have more on that next. The SportsCenter All Night continues. It's ESPN Radio.
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4: Biggest at bat of the night after an error on Ramirez. Left on left. He drives into the gap right center field. It's a base hit. And Liam Hicks with a two-out, two-run single. Now it's 3-0 Tampa Bay.
0: We have the latest with Shohei Ohtani and the Dodgers as they get ready for Game 3 down 0-2.
5: To be clear, there was never a benching. It was more of, hey, man, if you're not feeling good enough that you can feel like you can perform up to your ability, then we'll pivot. We'll give you a couple of days. And so he'll be in there.
0: All 32 NHL teams are in action for the Frozen Frenzy.
4: It's in the Devils' race out. Pass up ahead for Jack. It's a breakaway, Jack, and he scores! Breakaway overtime game-winning goal. For Jack Hughes.
0: Plus, the football world reacts to a classic between the Bills and the Rams.
6: Every team has issues to solve. 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
7: 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Will baseball's best player be playing baseball this week? That's straight ahead. NLCS resumes on Wednesday. Tuesday, the ALCS in the spotlight. Guardians taking the series opener on the road in St. Petersburg. As for game two at the Trop, it was scoreless to the fourth.
4: Count is 2-1. Here it comes. Swinging a grounder, third base. Ramirez, and it gets by Jose Ramirez into left field. The Rays are on the board as Mesa scores. Simpson goes to third, and Williamson is into second base. It's the Rays 1, the Guardians nothing in the bottom of the fourth as the ball got by the Cleveland cornerstone at third, Jose Ramirez.
7: Rays breaking through, taking advantage of that error. And Tampa Bay was not done.
4: Second and third with two out for Liam Hicks. Biggest at bat of the night after an error on Ramirez. Left on left. He drives into the gap right center field. It's a base hit. Simpson scores. Williamson touches home coming in from second. And Liam Hicks with a two out, two run single in the last of the fourth. We were tied 0-0, and now it's 3-0 Tampa Bay.
7: Rays out in front by three. Unearned runs, all of them. Then the Rays starter does his job.
4: The 3-2 again. Swing and a miss, strike three. Change up for Freddie Peralta. He pumps his fist, pounds it against his chest as he walks off with very likely his last pitch of the night.
7: Cleveland would get on the scoreboard with an RBI double in the seventh. But that's as close as the Guardians would get.
4: The pitch. Ground ball up the middle. Wells, the shortstop there behind the bag. Throws to first, and the ball game is over. Brian Baker remains perfect. Closing games for the Rays here in the postseason. And Tampa Bay wins it 3-1. This best of seven ALCS heads to Cleveland, Ohio, tied one game apiece.
7: Mike Cousins calling it here on ESPN Radio. 3-1 the final. First two are split at the Trop. The Rays even the series. They are 4-0 in franchise history when trailing 1-0 in a best of seven. They're the only unbeaten franchise. They get 300 runs in the fourth en route to the win. Tampa Bay manager Kevin Cash.
8: Yeah, big knock by Liam Hicks there after the one run came in through the air, but put some pressure on the defense. I mean, Jose Ramirez is as good as any third baseman there is in the game. And, you know, we were fortunate to maybe catch a break there. But once you catch the break, it's kind of what you do with it. And Liam picked us up in a big way. He had a lot of good at-bats against Messick tonight, who's obviously very tough.
7: Liam Hicks goes 2-for-3 with the 2 RBI. And after the win, chatted with our Buster Olney.
9: Freddie Peralta's velocity was up tonight. What did you think of his stuff?
10: Unbelievable. I mean, yeah, they call him Fastball Freddie for a reason. And it was working today. Just so happy for him. I mean, he works his butt off to see how good he is right now. This is unbelievable.
9: First pitch strikes is 17 to 24 batters he faced. How important was that and what he was doing tonight?
10: I think that establishes everything. You know, no one likes hitting in a 0-1 count, and it makes it so much tougher. So credit to him for being able to land all kinds of pitches in the zone. That was great.
9: You had a good view of the ground ball hit to Jose Ramirez. What was your reaction as you see it go through his legs?
10: I mean, you got to take advantage of those moments when that happens. So, yeah, when I was coming up to the plate, I thought about that. And, I mean, yeah, you don't really see that happen with him. He's such a good player. But luckily, we were able to capitalize.
9: And you get the two-run single. How did that feel?
10: Oh, unbelievable. I mean, yeah, I've been pressing a little bit here, trying to get some hits, trying to help the team win as much as I can, so that felt great.
9: How you feeling about the series 1-1?
10: Yeah, I mean, it's a dogfight. This is a good team we're up against, so every game comes right down to the wire, so it's been a ton of fun, but hopefully we can keep it going.
9: William, thanks.
7: Liam Hicks, 2-for-3. He had been 1-for-12 with 1 RBI this postseason. He was dropped to 8th in the order, drove in 2 runs en route to the win for the Rays, 3-1 over the Guardians in Game 2. Cleveland's loss, snapping a 4-game win streak. They are headed home, though, with the series tied at 1. Cleveland manager Stephen Vogt.
11: Yeah, we feel great. Obviously, we would have loved to have taken tonight. That would have been really big. And we had our position and our opportunities to do that. But going home 1-1 to go have 3 games in front of our fans and in Cleveland, we feel really good about that. And we're excited to get it going.
7: He did see, though, Jose Ramirez with that fourth inning error that led to 3 unearned runs.
11: Yeah, I haven't seen a replay from straight on yet, but what it looked like is took that first hop. Jose kind of got stuck. It looked like he just didn't move his feet. And I don't know if it hit the lip or not on the second hop, but just looked like he sat back a little bit with his feet set instead of moving his feet. So tough break right there, and obviously they capitalized.
7: At the plate, Jose Ramirez 1-for-4 with his 49th career postseason hit, but Cleveland comes up short. They lose game 2, 3-1, series even at a game apiece. Game 3 Thursday from Cleveland, 6 o'clock Eastern. Wednesday, game 3 of the NLCS. Dodgers heading home after dropping the first 2 in Milwaukee, and L.A. will likely have Shohei Ohtani in the lineup. Manager Dave Roberts saying Ohtani was convicted and adamant that he's close to recovering, so he will be in the lineup for Game 3. He went 0-for-4 with a pair of strikeouts in the 7-4 loss to the Brewers in Game 2 on Monday. Dave Roberts said he would be checking with Ohtani to gauge whether he would continue playing.
12: I did talk to Shoh, had a great conversation. He's adamant. He feels good enough to be in there. He's close to finding something with his swing, and I feel great about it. And so, yeah, he wants to be in there and help us win a ball game and win a championship. So great conversation, and I'm excited about having him in there. It's everything. It's the upper body. It's the knee, and he's just not perfect. He's not. But in his words, he's ready to go.
7: Ohtani hasn't homered since August 18th. He's driven in 1 run since then. 11-for-70 with 29 strikeouts to finish the regular season. ESPN insider Tim Kirkchen.
13: I understand it, 3-for-20. He also finished the season in a 13-for-70. And the 24 straight games without a homer ties his longest such streak in his major league career. However, I spoke to 2 major league managers today and asked them point blank, what would you do with Ohtani? And they said, if he's healthy, he has to play. The presence in the order for one, and it would be embarrassing to take him out of the lineup if he is healthy enough to play. You can't tell me there are nine better hitters on the Dodgers. So the only way you take him out of the lineup, if he says, my body is killing me, the knee is not responding, and I shouldn't be in there, now they have an excuse to take him out. But as long as he says, I can do this, you have to put him out there because he's the best player most people have ever seen. You can't sit him down in almost a must-win situation.
14: Right. And this, by the way, is not to make any excuses for Shohei Ohtani, but it's not just Shohei Ohtani. L.A. is 2-for-26 with runners in scoring position.
13: Right, and Andy Páez is 2-for-3. The rest of the team is 0-for-23 with runners in scoring position. So, again, Ohtani is swinging the bat right now as badly as I've ever seen. He chased a pitch that I've never seen him go after. He looked that bad on it. But this is going to come around. Every time we question this guy, he then seems to follow up and do something really impressive. I'm not suggesting that's going to happen here, but he needs to be in the lineup unless he's too injured to do so.
7: Dodgers trail the best of seven, two games to love. Game three Wednesday. It's here on ESPN Radio. Our coverage starts at 7:30 Eastern time. Every pitch of baseball's postseason is here on ESPN Radio. Right now, SportsCenter all night. Speaking of postseasons, the WNBA Finals getting underway this week. Valkyries hosting the first two. The Dream, they've been busy trying to find a spot to host in Atlanta since their home court holds about 3,500. Tuesday, we learned games three and four will be at State Farm Arena, home of the Hawks. ESPN's Alexa Philippou.
15: I just got off the phone with Hawks CEO Steve Kunin, and he told me that, look, this is a very complicated situation because you have multiple teams involved, including multiple NBA teams, because the Hawks season opener was involved there. You have different ownership groups for those teams between the W and the NBA. Then you also have multiple TV partners. You have multiple leagues involved. But this was a situation where everyone was kind of rowing in the same direction, and there was a shared commitment to make this work for the Dream fans and the WNBA as a whole. And so it is a little complicated because you have the league and the networks agreeing to then, as you said, move up game three a day early. Then game four, we have this sort of doubleheader situation, and it sounds like what they're actually going to do is they're going to do a whole kind of flipping their arena situation in between this WNBA Finals game and the Hawks season opener. I asked that it takes 3+ hours to actually change out the court. They're going to go from the Dream's court to the Hawks court. They have to then get the season all set up again. They have to even change the broadcast camera. So it sounds like maybe it would be an easy fix if, you know, like for us looking from the outside in, but there's a lot of moving parts here to make it work. But there was a sure commitment that even if this is a sort of messy situation, even if it's not perfect, that they wanted to make sure they got it right.
7: WNBA Finals begin Saturday with the best of seven between the Valkyries and the Dream. Sports Center all night, ESPN Radio.
16: There's only 7 seconds on the clock. There are no timeouts. This is going to end up in a tie if they don't spike it. Wow. It ends up in a tie.
17: Trying to gain more for the kick. The right call is honestly that we can go clock it early.
18: I'm happy it wasn't a loss, and I'm sad it wasn't a win. That's how I feel.
7: Dallas played a winless team using an undrafted rookie quarterback. Eagles kicked a go-ahead field goal with 8 seconds left in the game. Giants, Commanders played each other. They were each inside the other's 25 in overtime. Yet none of those four teams in the division won in week five. In Washington, the seat's been warm under coach Dan Quinn. Sunday's tie there didn't help. Lack of clock management in the end. The game ending without the Commanders able to stop the clock or getting the kicking team on the field. Packers defensive end Micah Parsons on his podcast saying what Jalen Daniels did at the end of the game probably cost Quinn his job. Dan Quinn was the defensive coordinator in Dallas a few years ago when Parsons was there.
19: Jalen Daniels probably cost my man Dan Quinn his job, to be honest with you.
20: That's tough.
19: To be honest with you. And I'm a big Jalen Daniels fan. But the reality is, like, he probably cost a lot of people their jobs this past weekend.
20: So you put none of that on the coaches here?
19: Hey, bro, and all respectfully, we get coached so much on these situations that, like, I'm a defensive player, and it's programmed in me. I know what to do in those situations.
20: 100%.
19: There's no way I'm taking a sack with 14 seconds of no timeouts. Like, and then, like, this is just, and mind you, it would be different if Jaden Daniels was a rookie. This is your third year. This is your third year. You've been to the NFC Championship game. You've been in big moments before. And to me, like, even after sack, you're casually getting up.
7: Micah Parsons on the edge with Micah Parsons. Then there was the Rams and Bills on Monday Night Football, and specifically special teams. Buffalo kicker Tyler Bass, 3 for 3 on field goal attempts. Rams kicker Harrison Mevis missed both of his tries, including one that was blocked in overtime.
1: I thought offensively and defensively we battled, thought some of the coverage units, we did some really good stuff. And in the kicking game, especially, you know, with our PAT field goal, not even close to good enough, it cost us the game tonight.
7: Rams coach Sean McVay, who moved on from his kicker on Tuesday, Ian Rappaport from the NFL Network.
21: Harrison Mevis is out with the Los Angeles Rams. Obviously, you had the block last night. You had the missed field goal earlier. It has been a struggle all season with that unit. They're bringing in Blake Groupe. He was with the Jets practice squad, actually. He spent some time with the Rams himself. They know him well. It's a significant change. And we saw the Sean McVay press conference. That is as real as it gets. You talk about accountability with your team, with players. The media is hearing. Players are hearing that as well. They heard him stand up there and go, I needed to be better, and today he made a major change.
7: Rams falling to 2-3 with the loss on Monday Night Football. Earlier on Unsportsmanlike, our Michelle Smallman.
22: You're probably feeling the pressure of all the expectations that everyone had for you at the beginning of this season. You were favored to win every game. You're favored to win the Super Bowl. And now the 49ers are undefeated. The Seahawks just lost a close game to them. They're sitting above you in the standings. And you've got injuries. You have to wonder what the vibes are like in the building with the Rams right now based on the results given the expectations this group had before the season. They have to be frustrated.
23: Feeling the pressure to get this group to the postseason and to have them contend for a championship. They came close last year. They lost in the NFC Championship game. This year, they added Myles Garrett, somebody that hasn't had any success once you get to the postseason football. You're talking about Devontae Adams, who's never won a championship. There are guys on this roster that are decorated, that have Hall of Fame resumes, that don't have a Super Bowl ring on their finger. And so I think Sean McVay feels that. Remember, Aaron Donald came back this season for the chance to play with Myles Garrett in hopes of contending for a championship. I got to imagine that Sean McVay feels all of that. And the question then becomes, if the pressure is on him, does that have a trickle-down effect to the rest of his locker room? Are the Rams the best version of themselves, or are they feeling the pressure of the expectations that everybody placed on them coming into this season?
7: That's our Chris Candy. Rams releasing their kicker after that showing on Monday Night Football. As for the Bills, running back James Cook essentially got a strongly worded email. Coach Joe Brady saying there would have to be consequences if his fumbling issues continue. Cook had 2 fumbles Monday, including 1 in overtime. That's now 4 on the season and 11 since the start of last season. Making your mark in your debut. That's now. SportsCenter All Night continues. It's ESPN Radio.
0: 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Now the 6th-ranked Crimson Tide head to Knoxville, where 101,000 fans and the 14th-ranked Volunteers await. 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
0: 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Number 6 Alabama at 14th-ranked Tennessee. 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Evan, Canty, and Michelle are unsportsmanlike.
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2: You're somewhere in there. Is it?
3: Here we go. We got a fight.
4: And it's Peterson that's going to drop the gloves in his NHL debut. He gets a taker to go, and it's Jorian Donovan, whose dad at one point played for the Senators. Peterson, 3, 4, 5, right. Dan Donovan comes back with a couple. He lands a few on Peterson. Peterson shakes it off. Lands another couple rights, and they switch to their lefts. Peterson with an uppercut and a haymaker over the top. Follows back with another uppercut. Donovan returning a few and some more uppercuts from Peterson. A fantastic tilt between two rookies in the National Hockey League. Welcome to the NHL, young man. Blues fans are going to love you.
5: There's mom and dad. Look at mom. She's so disappointed. She needs to take a breath. Get a beer, mom.
1: Go ahead, mom. 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Memorable debut there, and it comes in a blowout win.
4: Now there's 12-11 to go here in the third. Suter to the front of the net. He scores! A slapper to the goal. Beats Erson. And the Blues have gone on top 4-1. 12:06 to go. Suter with two in the game.
1: 4-1 there. They go on to a 7-2 win. Three different players scoring two goals for the Blues in the same game for the first time since 2022. Blues, the 7-2 win over the Senators. St. Louis, not the only team putting up seven on Tuesday.
6: Off a face-off, puck picked up here, and failure to clear from Soucy in front of chance, and they score. Matthew Tkachuk to Brady Tkachuk, and this game is tied. Brady Tkachuk has his first goal as a Panther, and this game is tied at one with 17:33 to go in the second. Seth Jones across, Brady Tkachuk, Seth Jones straight on Matthew in the circle, a shot from Reinhart wide off the end boards, bounces, and they score, and it's Brady Tkachuk completing the hat trick. 3-1 Panthers, a power play goal. Brady Tkachuk, three consecutive goals here in the second period, and the Panthers lead by a pair, and Brady Tkachuk, a hat trick.
1: Natural hat trick for Brady Tkachuk, also picked up an assist in the 7-3 win over the Blue Jackets. Brady Tkachuk, first player in NHL history with a natural hat trick, where his brother assisted on all three. Matthew Tkachuk tying a franchise record with five assists in a game. Panthers beat the Blue Jackets 7-3, 104.3 WQAM with the call. Mammoth and Maple Leafs.
7: Penalty coming up, and it's going to be against Toronto. Here's a 2-on-1 shorthanded. This is Hayden and Stenlund. Hayden shoots, canceled out by Blankenberg. They score! Sergachev shorthanded, and it's 3-0.
1: 3-0 there. Mammoth go on to a 5-4 win over the Maple Leafs. Mammoth 41-0 when scoring at least five goals in a game in their franchise history. KSL Sports Zone with the call. Mammoth a 5-4 win. Five different goal scorers tying their most in a game this season. Maple Leafs scoring two goals after trailing 5-2. Still never been a three-goal comeback win on Frozen Frenzy night. Golden Knights and Predators.
8: Hannifin threw it across the top of the crease, but wide. Out the back door, Coghlan chips it on from distance, and a save by Saros. Hannifin centers, they score! Trevor Connolly, a one-time shot. Vegas leads 4-2 on Trevor Connolly's third goal of the season.
1: Fox Sports 98.9, Golden Knights a 5-2 win over the Predators. Jack Eichel scores for the fourth time this season. He has 13 points on the season, tied with Sebastian Aho for third in the NHL behind Connor McDavid and Evan Bouchard. Golden Knights' fifth win in their last six games. They score five in the win over the Predators. Jets score five. They beat the Wild 5-2. Jets four wins in their first six games for the third consecutive season. They won the President's Trophy in the 24-25 season, missed the playoffs last year. Blackhawks also scoring five. They get past the Penguins 5-3. Patrick Kane reaches 894 career assists. Connor Bedard, first point of the season. Blackhawks get the win, scoring five. The team that would score in overtime gets a fifth goal between the Devils and the Red Wings.
2: Looks to angle one left. Oh, and the pass is behind Arvidsson. The Devils race out. Pass up ahead for Jack. It's a breakaway. Jack, and he scores! Breakaway overtime. Game-winning goal for Jack Hughes as the Devils defeat the Detroit Red Wings 5-4.
1: Devils Hockey Network. Jack Hughes, 11th career overtime game winner. Second most in Devils franchise history. Patrick Elias with 16. Jack Hughes now has 11. Islanders get past the Canucks 3-2. Matthew Schaefer gets 2 assists. 14th career multi-point game.
3: We went up by 2 goals and then they, you know, fought back. So I think we just had to, you know, stick back to our game in that third. Get pucks deep. We can't force plays, but we just got to work them low, get pucks to the net. And, you know, I think we had one good shift there in Palmsbury, that one to go up. So then we got a, you know, power play at the end of the game. And I think we just had to end it there, play hard D-zone, and, you know, just play our Islanders hockey.
1: Islanders with a 3-2 win over the Canucks. Heading home, all evened up. That's next. It's ESPN Radio.
0: 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Fresh off their bye week, Bryce Young and the Carolina Panthers step into one of the NFL's toughest environments, heading to the link for a showdown with Jalen Hurts and the Philadelphia Eagles.
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1: Where does the NLCS head from here, even with a two-game lead for the Brewers? 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
1: Rams make a roster change, releasing their kicker as part of the fallout from the Monday Night Football loss. Shohei Ohtani will be in the lineup for Game 3 of the NLCS. ALCS moves to Ohio after a split in Florida.
2: The pitch. Ground ball up the middle. Wells, the shortstop there behind the bag. Throws to first, and the ball game is over. Brian Baker remains perfect. Closing games for the Rays here in the postseason. And Tampa Bay wins it 3-1. This best of seven ALCS heads to Cleveland, Ohio, tied one game apiece.
1: Rays even the series. They are 4-0 in franchise history when they dropped the opener of a best-of-seven series. You heard Game 2 here on ESPN Radio. Mike Cousins had the call. Back to the Trop. Mike?
3: Thank you, Jay. Jose Ramirez is at the center of everything that has to do with Cleveland baseball over the last 15 years. On Tuesday night, though, it was on the wrong side of things for the Cleveland Guardians. A two-out error in the fourth that led to three unearned runs by the Tampa Bay Rays. Final score was the Rays 3, the Guardians 1, and that ties the series one game apiece.
4: Yeah, and it was a hard chopper by Williamson. That one ball hits dirt, and you're taught this when you're young, when you're playing professional baseball. You charge automatically. You go in and you straddle that one. Jose Ramirez hesitated. And when he was going to make a play that he makes usually with his eyes closed, that hesitation cost him. He stayed flat-footed, came up early, and did not have the ball in hand. And that just opened the floodgates for the Tampa Bay Rays as they took advantage of not one, but two more runs and put a three spot in that fourth inning.
3: Rays starter Freddy Peralta was not perfect, but he was excellent. Six innings scoreless, four hits, two walks, six strikeouts. There weren't clean innings for Freddy Peralta. In fact, the Guardians stranded nine throughout the course of the game. But as Freddy Peralta, once known as Fastball Freddy with the Brewers, became Changeup Freddy this year with the Rays, he reverted to his old successful ways, throwing that pitch almost three-quarters of the time tonight.
4: And he had control of it. He pitched upstairs with it. The extension was fabulous, but most importantly, the velocity was there, and he was able to sustain that velocity. A lot of foul balls against Freddy Peralta, but he did not bend at all. And usually you see guys bend and not break. This guy didn't bend. One hitter, Nathaniel Lowe, had a 2-0 count on Freddy Peralta. That was the only 2-0 count. And oh, by the way, when he got the 2-0, he said, okay, ya basta, enough. He ended up striking out Lowe as well.
3: The only Guardians run came in the seventh. Chase DeLauder with an RBI double. He remains fabulous. His first postseason strikeout tonight. But other than that, the RBI double, two walks. So he got the job done. The rest of the offense did not come through. And on the capping end of things, Brian Baker, the closer for the Rays, he's 4-for-4 in save opportunities and has yet to allow a hit in the postseason.
4: It's an uncomfortable at-bat versus both righties and lefties. And he was economical as well, being able to get outs, quick, easy, day off tomorrow. Now, Kevin Cash can have him possibly for two of the three games in Cleveland, but it's not going to be easy for the Tampa Bay Rays in Cleveland. They have a lot of confidence there. They play well, and Jose Ramirez is going to play with a chip on his shoulder.
3: On Tuesday night at Tropicana Field, the Rays win 3-1 over the Guardians, tying the best-of-seven series at one game apiece. The winner of Game 3, historically speaking, in a best-of-seven, goes on to take the series 70% of the time. And Game 3 is on ESPN Radio Thursday night. For Eduardo Perez, I'm Mike Cousins, right here on your home for every pitch of the postseason. 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
1: All right, Mike, well done. At the Trop, the series is tied at a game apiece. The Guardians lost, snapping a four-game win streak, was tied for their second longest in playoff history. The three runs they allowed, all unearned. They're the seventh team to allow at least three runs in a postseason game, all unearned. It's the first since the Brewers did it in 2008 in the division series against the Phillies. Speaking of the Brewers, NLCS returns on Wednesday. Brewers taking the first two at home against the Dodgers. Game 3 in L.A., and we will see Shohei Ohtani. Manager Dave Roberts saying Ohtani was convicted and adamant that he's close to recovering from his slump, so he will be in the lineup for Game 3.
5: To be clear, it was never a benching. It was more of giving him, it's kind of what we did with Freddie in 2024. In 2024, he was ailing, wasn't feeling great. Give him a couple days, potentially, to then reset. He ends up winning the MVP in the World Series. So it's more of, hey, man, if you're not feeling good enough that you can feel like you can perform up to your ability, then we'll pivot. We'll give you a couple days. And talking to him, he feels like he's close to finding something and was close yesterday and finding something mechanically. With that, I'm excited. So I'm all about it, and so he'll be in there.
1: Ohtani 0 for 4 with a couple of strikeouts in the Game 2 loss on Monday. He's been in the slump since his last home run, August 18th, 3 for 20 in the postseason, but will be in the Game 3 lineup for the Dodgers. As for how Brewers manager Pat Murphy sees it.
6: I mean, we remember vividly at this time last year that he, maybe had the best baseball game ever played the day he pitched against us and, you know, hit a home run every time up, it seemed like. You know, it's like, well, you can't forget that, his capabilities, whatever. But still, all that being said, you know how tough it is to execute what he did? You still have to go at him. You have to go at everybody.
1: Speaking of those feelings from a year ago, the series between these two teams, did the feeling that the Brewers had when they left L.A. last year stay with them?
6: 2 years ago in 24, we gave up the home run to Alonso. We had the series one and whatever inning that was, ninth inning, Alonso hits the homer and puts them ahead, and we were shell-shocked. And I announced at that time, look, guys, somehow, I don't know how, but somehow this is going to help us. The awareness of that and what can happen. Somehow this is going to help us. The next year, we came here and offered an incredibly emotional division series and didn't have to play that wild card series. So we took a step in the right direction and then won that whatever divisional series. And I said at the end, hey, guys, remember this. It hurts. Remember it. I think they remembered so far. It seems like they remembered, and they're not going to roll over. You know, they're going to put up a fight.
1: And as for what he's told the team about being two wins away this year from the World Series?
6: When you're climbing a mountain, the way I look at it, you're climbing a mountain and you're getting really close to the top. And when you are, usually that path narrows a little bit. You know what I mean? It's not as wide. When you start the mountain, it seems like this wide. And then as you get closer and closer, most mountains are like that. And I think as you get closer, you just got to keep your footing, keep your head down, make sure you keep your footing. And you can't look too far ahead. When you look up for the prize, oh, where's the top? You might step in a crack or a pothole, right? You got to just keep your head down and go forward. You know, adversity's coming. You know, all that kind of stuff could possibly come whenever. Just keep responding, keep your head down, and keep going. The belief had to be there at some point. You know, like they didn't just wake up yesterday morning or this morning and say, you know, we could do this thing. You know, I think their belief has been there. You know, Yelich just spoke openly about it. I think the guys followed the lead. Contreras has spoke openly about it. This is what we're doing. But you got to keep your head down and take each step.
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7: Bass lines it up. Snap by Ferguson. Hold by Domann. Kick on the way. And it is good. And the Bills have won it in overtime. Tyler Bass from 45 yards out lifts the Bills to a dramatic 37-34 overtime victory.
1: We saw it on Monday Night Football. 97 Rock with the call. Bills escape with the win after blocking what would have been a game-winning field goal from the Rams. Rams fall to 2-3 with the loss. ESPN analyst Mina Kimes.
8: I'm not worried. Obviously, they're not going to go undefeated. But I think this offense is fine. And I think the defense, honestly, given the fact they're still missing their best player, Myles Garrett, they've been quite good over the course of the season. And I do think they're going to get him better and better as the season goes on, especially if Garrett returns healthy and looks anything like he has in recent years. But this special teams problem in Los Angeles, it's concerning because it's not just a problem this season. This has been now the fatal flaw of this team for multiple seasons, even thinking back to the championship game, you know, in the playoffs. They just had these issues crop up over and over. It's not just blocked field goals. It's returns. It's punts. It's all of it. And they've tried to make changes. They hired a new special teams coordinator this year, but it seems like it's not getting better anytime soon. And as you know, in these important games, in these big games, especially when it goes to overtime in the postseason, all three phases matter, and if they can't fix special teams, that is a serious area of concern.
1: Rams make a change on special teams, releasing kicker Harrison Mevis on Tuesday. ESPN's Dan Graziano.
9: They're 2-3. They're lucky they're not 1-4. They should have lost the Eagles last week. This is what I'm saying, the real issues. Every team has issues to solve. The Rams were not exempt from that just because they had a monster offseason, and that's what we are seeing. I'm watching Greg Rousseau block a kick in overtime, and I'm thinking to myself, pretty cool if your best pass rusher plays.
10: Right.
9: And the Rams guy is out for we don't know how long, and they haven't really had him all season. Aaron Donald made an impact last night, but he's played in three of their five games, and frankly, at times, he's looked like a guy that didn't play the last 2 years. Their left tackle threw a punch after this game.
11: That was crazy.
9: I doubt he'll be playing next week when they face the Cardinals, who they should beat, but it's a division game. Look, the Rams, I think, ultimately will be a good team, but they are an older team. They are a little bit of a top-heavy, thinner kind of roster, and that stuff shows up when you start getting into these games. That was my only point all summer with the Rams. Not that I think they're going to be bad, but I think just like every other team in the league, they're actually going to have to earn it, and that's what we're seeing.
1: And Dan, touching on that other fallout from the Monday night matchup, that little dust-up at midfield as players were milling around post-game, exchanging jerseys, Bills linebacker Bradley Chubb, Rams tackle Alaric Jackson exchanging words, and then Jackson took a swing. And it is costing him 2 games without pay, suspended by the NFL on Tuesday. ESPN analyst Jeff Saturday.
12: Can't do it, man. After the game, jerseys are off. We're all done. Why are you hanging around? Go to the locker room. Yeah. Like, these kind of things are such a waste. I don't know how many games he's going to get suspended.
13: Sure.
12: I mean, we just saw a guy who gets caught up in a ruckus on the sideline. There's 30 dudes around grabbing him, and he headbutts, and he's getting kicked out for a game. You know, throwing a punch after a game, you're going to get games. It's such a waste. He's such a valuable asset to that team. Tony Dungy used to say it best, Jim Moore, Jim Caldwell, all my coaches, you say the same. There is not a player on their sideline that's as important as you are for our team. Jackson, that's exactly – nobody on their team is nearly as important as what you are to that Rams organization. You can't make decisions like that. You can't go swing. And now, ultimately, we all pay the price because you lost your head in that moment. Just can't have it. Can't do it.
1: And as a result, Jackson gets the suspension. He's eligible to appeal under the CBA. The team says – they understand Jackson will do so. SportsCenter All Night, ESPN Radio. College football with some big matchups this weekend. UCLA, though, going to be shorthanded. Looks like for the rest of the season, ESPN's Pete Thamel.
14: Nico Imaleava is dealing with a knee injury. The expectation is that he will miss the rest of the season. That has not been made official. Bob Chesney was waiting, he said yesterday, for UCLA's doctors to take a look at Nico. But obviously, he took that awkward fall, and they wanted to get retested before they said anything officially. But it looks like it's going to be Ty Diefenbach's show going forward. Now, look, Bob Chesney made clear that Madden Imaleava, Nico's younger brother, is in the mix to get reps, and if Ty Diefenbach struggles, Madden Imaleava could end up getting snaps for UCLA. But for now, the expectation is no more Nico the rest of the year, and it'll be Ty Diefenbach to keep the undefeated Bruins on the unlikely playoff hunt.
1: And this weekend, giving us a handful of impressive matchups, Notre Dame, BYU, one of them. What do the Irish need to prove? ESPN's Booger McFarland.
15: Competition hasn't been very good so far, so I want to see C.J. Carr. I want to see him against a tight defense, especially playing man coverage. I want to see if Notre Dame can run the football. You lose Jeremiah Love. You lose Jadarian Price. Can you run the football against big-time competition? And their Achilles heel on defense last year was rushing the passer. Can Boubacar Traore and the rest of his defensive line mates, can they get after the quarterback? everything that we thought we knew about Notre Dame, we still need to see it against big-time competition. And like it or not, this will be their first big test of the season. No disrespect to Wisconsin. I think BYU will provide the biggest test until they take on Miami. So, quite frankly, I got to see everything because this is their first test.
1: Notre Dame and BYU in a top 10 matchup, 7:30 Eastern on ABC. Aforementioned Wisconsin, they play at UCLA this weekend. We'll also see the big matchup between Florida and Texas and Ohio State, Indiana. That one from Bloomington to kick off things on Saturday afternoon. Does LA have five? That's next. SportsCenter All Night continues. It's ESPN Radio.
10: Hey, this is Rich Eisen. Coming up on Wednesday, Kurt Warner fresh back from London, but he's watching tape. Why is Drake May playing so well? What's going on with Justin Herbert? Kurt joins us on all of that. Josh Pate on the latest in college football. The Miz will join us as well on a Power Rankings Wednesday edition of the Rich Eisen Show on Disney Plus, the ESPN app, and ESPN Radio.
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11: And it's way out of here. 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
0: Up two games to none, the Milwaukee Brewers head to Los Angeles looking to move one step closer to the World Series. 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
1: 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NBA preseason is continuing this week. Lakers-Warriors meeting on Tuesday. Walker Kessler, 11 points in his L.A. debut. ESPN's Dave McMenamin.
2: Obviously, the Lakers are used to having momentum from their big man in the middle, right? You go back to Kareem Abdul-Jabbar, Wilt Chamberlain, George Mikan, Shaquille O'Neal, Pau Gasol, Anthony Davis, on and on and on. And they're hoping that the 7'2" Kessler can be the defensive anchor for a team that was 19th in defensive rating last year. Certainly, he already, you know, hurt that pinky blocking a shot by hitting his pinky against the backboard. They hope he can block shots and just try to stay a little healthier when the game starts to count.
3: J.J. Redick hasn't shared who will round out the starting five. How's Redick figuring that out?
2: It's been a little disjointed, in J.J. Redick's words, about as he's tried to evaluate these pieces because of some cascading injuries, knick-knack injuries, but still he hasn't had the luxury of having all his guys available at one time. He hopes that he can really mix and match some of these players and see what will fit best. Like, obviously, next to Austin Reeves and Luka Doncic, you're going to want to have a 3-and-D threat. So that's why they've been looking at guys like Zaire Williams, Matisse Thybul. Jake LaRavia was a longtime starter last year. He's shooting 6 for 11 from 3 in preseason thus far. That was kind of one of the knocks on his game last year, that he was very durable, played all 82 games, but didn't consistently hit the outside shot. And there's also second-year forward Adu Thiro, who's been very intriguing, had a very good summer. He's maybe the best athlete on this Lakers roster. And, you know, there's an outside chance that they want to have him in there because he can not only be a staunch defensive player, but also be a lob threat above the rim for Luka Doncic.
1: NBA regular season right around the corner. 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Back to the ice. Flames double up the Ducks 4-2. Calgary getting its first win this season, snapping a 5-game losing streak to start the season. Bruins on the road double up the Sharks 6-3 in San Jose. Avs edge the Stars 3-2. Colorado with 29 goals scored this season, tied for the third most through their first 6 games of a season in franchise history, and their most since relocating to Colorado in 1995. Canadiens get past the Sabres in a shootout. Rangers, a 4-1 win over the Lightning. Tampa Bay's second loss this season, both of them coming against the Rangers on the road. They've allowed more goals to the Rangers than the other 4 teams they've played combined. The night, not all bad for Tampa Bay, though.
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4: 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Are you ready to take?
0: Number 5.
1: The ALCS is now a best of 5. Guardians and Rays wind up splitting the first 2 with the Trump.
5: Biggest at bat of the night after an error on Ramirez. Left on left. He drives into the gap right center field. That's a base hit. Simpson scores. Williamson touches home coming in from second. And Liam hits with a 2-out, 2-run single in the last of the 4th. We were tied 0-0, and now it's 3-0 Tampa Bay.
0: Number 4.
1: For Tampa Bay area fans, Rays were playing at home. Lightning were not. They lose in New York to the Rangers, part of Tuesday's full slate of hockey, the Frozen Frenzy in Detroit on the Devils Hockey Network. There was a 4-4 game in overtime.
6: Looks to angle one left. Oh, and the pass is behind Arvidsson, and the Devils race out. Pass up ahead for Jack. It's a breakaway. Jack, and he scores! Breakaway overtime. Game-winning goal for Jack Hughes as the Devils defeat the Detroit Red Wings 5-4.
0: Number 3.
1: In Raleigh, Hurricanes rally in the 3rd against Washington. 99-9 the fan.
7: It's Carolina.
0: 4. Number 3.
1: In Raleigh, Hurricanes

0: His first goal in the National Hockey League has given the Kraken a 2-0 lead with 11:06 to play in the second period.
1: Number one.
2: Ottavainen had one for the Kraken in Philly there, while in Columbus, one guy would score the first three for the Panthers. 4-3 WQAM.
3: Seth Jones straight on Matthew in the circle. A shot from Reinhart wide off the inboards. Bounces and they score. And it's Brady Tkachuk completing the hat trick. 3-1 Panthers, a power play goal. Brady Tkachuk, three consecutive goals here in the second period. And the Panthers lead by a pair. And Brady Tkachuk, a hat trick.
2: With his brother Matthew assisting on all three of those goals. In fact, Matthew Tkachuk tying a franchise record with five assists in the Panthers' win over the Blue Jackets. Baseball, Rays, Guardians tied up at a game apiece. Brewers up 2-0 on the Dodgers. L.A. says they will have Shohei Ohtani in the lineup for Game 3 tonight. But it's been a up-and-down season. A lot of downs for Ohtani. Steve Mason from ESPN 710 L.A.
4: Now, I think that what we're seeing from Shohei is the byproduct of trying to do both, trying to pitch and trying to hit. I think that was a mistake this year. Maybe his days of doing that are over, or at least they should be very, very limited. Shohei should not be starting at the beginning of the season. You work him in starting in August, so he's usable, but too many innings, and I think this is the byproduct of trying to do both.
2: Hasn't homered since mid-August. Mistakes have been costly. We learned that in Game 2 at the Trop. We'll have more on that next. The SportsCenter All Night continues. 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

0: Two games to none, the Milwaukee Brewers head to Los Angeles looking to move one step closer to the World Series. 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
0: Coming up on SportsCenter All Night. We have Game 2 of the ALCS between the Guardians and Rays.
3: Biggest at bat of the night after an error on Ramirez. Left on left. He drops into the gap right center field. It's a base hit. And Liam Hicks with a two-out, 2-1 single. Now it's 3-0 Tampa Bay.
0: We have the latest with Shohei Ohtani and the Dodgers as they get ready for Game 3 down 0-2.
1: To be clear, it was never a benching. It was more of, hey, man, if you're not feeling good enough that you can feel like you can perform up to your ability, then we'll pivot. We'll give you a couple days. And so he'll be in there.
0: All 32 NHL teams are in action for the Frozen Frenzy.
4: It's in the Devils race out. Pass up ahead for Jack. It's a breakaway, Jack, and he scores! Breakaway overtime. Game-winning goal. Jack Hughes.
0: Plus, the football world reacts to a classic between the Bills and the Rams.
5: Every team has issues to solve. 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
6: 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Will baseball's best player be playing baseball this week? That's straight ahead. NLCS resumes on Wednesday. Tuesday, the ALCS in the spotlight. Guardians taking the series opener on the road in St. Petersburg. As for game two at the Trop, it was scoreless to the fourth.
3: Count is 2-1. Here it comes. Swinging a grounder, third base. Ramirez, and it gets by Jose Ramirez into left field. The Rays are on the board as Mesa scores. Simpson goes to third, and Williamson is into second base. It's the Rays 1, the Guardians nothing in the bottom of the fourth as the ball got by the Cleveland cornerstone at third, Jose Ramirez.
6: Rays breaking through, taking advantage of that error. And Tampa Bay was not done.
3: Second and third with two out for Liam Hicks. Biggest at bat of the night after an error on Ramirez. Left on left. He drives into the gap right center field. That's a base hit. Simpson scores. Williamson touches home coming in from second. And Liam Hicks with a two out, 2-run single in the last of the fourth. We were tied 0-0, and now it's 3-0 Tampa Bay.
6: Rays out in front by 3. Unearned runs, all of them. Then the Rays starter does his job.
3: 3-2 again. Swing and a miss, strike 3. Change up for Freddy Peralta. He pumps his fist, pounds it against his chest as he walks off with very likely his last pitch of the night.
6: Cleveland would get on the scoreboard with an RBI double in the seventh. But that's as close as the Guardians would get.
3: The pitch. Ground ball up the middle. Wells, the shortstop there behind the bag. Throws to first, and the ball game is over. Brian Baker remains perfect. Closing games for the Rays here in the postseason. And Tampa Bay wins it 3-1. This best-of-seven ALCS heads to Cleveland, Ohio, tied one game apiece.
6: Mike Cousins calling it here on ESPN Radio. 3-1 the final. First two are split at the Trop. The Rays even the series. They are 4-0 in franchise history when trailing 1-0 in a best-of-seven. They're the only unbeaten franchise. They get 300 runs in the fourth en route to the win. Tampa Bay manager Kevin Cash.
7: Yeah, big knock by Liam Hicks there after the one run came in through the air, but put some pressure on the defense. I mean, Jose Ramirez is as good as any third baseman there is in the game. And, you know, we were fortunate to maybe catch a break there. But once you catch the break, it's kind of what you do with it. And Liam picked us up in a big way. He had a lot of good at-bats against Messick tonight, who's obviously very tough.
6: Liam Hicks goes 2-for-3 with the 2 RBI, and after the win, chatted with our Buster Olney.
8: Freddy Peralta's velocity was up tonight. What did you think of his stuff? Unbelievable. I mean, yeah, they call him Fastball Freddy for a reason, and it was working today. Just so happy for him. I mean, he works his butt off. To see how good he is right now, this is unbelievable.
9: First pitch strikes is 17 to 24 batters he faced. How important was that and what he was doing tonight?
8: I think that establishes everything. You know, no one likes hitting in a 0-1 count, and it makes it so much tougher. So credit to him for being able to land all kinds of pitches in the zone. That was great.
9: You had a good view of the ground ball hit to Jose Ramirez. What was your reaction as you see it go through his legs?
8: I mean, you got to take advantage of those moments when that happens. So, yeah, when I was coming up to the plate, I thought about that. And, I mean, yeah, you don't really see that happen with him. He's such a good player. But luckily, we were able to capitalize.
9: And you get the two-run single. How did that feel?
8: Oh, unbelievable. I mean, yeah, I've been pressing a little bit here, trying to get some hits, trying to help the team win as much as I can. So that felt great.
9: How you feeling about the series 1-1?
8: Yeah, I mean, it's a dogfight. This is a good team we're up against. So every game comes right down to the wire. So it's been a ton of fun, but hopefully we can keep it going.
9: Liam, thanks.
6: Liam Hicks, 2-for-3. He had been 1-for-12 with one RBI this postseason. He was dropped to 8th in the order, drove in 2 runs en route to the win for the Rays, 3-1 over the Guardians in Game 2. Cleveland's loss, snapping a 4-game win streak. They are headed home, though, with the series tied at 1. Cleveland manager Stephen Vogt.
10: Yeah, we feel great. Obviously, we would have loved to have taken tonight. That would have been really big. And we had our position and our opportunities to do that. But going home 1-1 to go have 3 games in front of our fans and in Cleveland, we feel really good about that. And we're excited to get it going.
6: He did see, though, Jose Ramirez with that fourth inning error that led to 3 unearned runs.
10: Yeah, I haven't seen a replay from straight on yet, but what it looked like is took that first hop. Jose kind of got stuck. It looked like he just didn't move his feet. And I don't know if it hit the lip or not on the second hop, but kind of looked like he sat back a little bit with his feet set instead of moving his feet. So tough break right there, and obviously they capitalized.
6: At the plate, Jose Ramirez 1-for-4 with his 49th career postseason hit, but Cleveland comes up short. They lose game 2, 3-1, series even at a game apiece. Game 3 Thursday from Cleveland, 6 o'clock Eastern, Wednesday, game 3 of the NLCS. Dodgers heading home after dropping the first 2 in Milwaukee, and L.A. will likely have Shohei Ohtani in the lineup. Manager Dave Roberts saying Ohtani was convicted and adamant that he's close to recovering, so he will be in the lineup for Game 3. He went 0-for-4 with a pair of strikeouts in the 7-4 loss to the Brewers in Game 2 on Monday. Dave Roberts said he would be checking with Ohtani to gauge whether he would continue playing.
11: I did talk to Sho, had a great conversation. He's adamant. He feels good enough to be in there. He's close to finding something with his swing, and I feel great about it. And he wants to be in there and help us win a ball game and win a championship. So great conversation, and I'm excited about having him in there. It's everything. It's the upper body. It's the knee, and he's just not perfect. He's not. But in his words, he's ready to go.
6: Ohtani hasn't homered since August 18th. He's driven in 1 run since then. 11-for-70 with 29 strikeouts to finish the regular season. ESPN insider Tim Kirkchen.
12: Well, I understand it, 3-for-20. He also finished the season in a 13-for-70. And the 24 straight games without a homer ties his longest such streak in his major league career. However, I spoke to 2 major league managers today and asked them point blank, what would you do with Ohtani? And they said, if he's healthy, he has to play. The presence in the order, for one, and it would be embarrassing to take him out of the lineup if he is healthy enough to play. You can't tell me there are 9 better hitters on the Dodgers. So the only way you take him out of the lineup, if he says, my body is killing me, the knee is not responding, and I shouldn't be in there, now they have an excuse to take him out. But as long as he says, I can do this, you have to put him out there because he's the best player most people have ever seen. You can't sit him down in almost a must-win situation.
13: Right. And this, by the way, is not to make any excuses for Shohei Ohtani, but it's not just Shohei Ohtani. L.A. is 2-for-26 with runners in scoring position.
12: Right, and Andy Páez is 2-for-3. The rest of the team is 0-for-23 with runners in scoring position. So, again, Ohtani is swinging the bat right now as badly as I've ever seen. He chased a pitch that I've never seen him go after. He looked that bad on it. But this is going to come around. Every time we question this guy, he then seems to follow up and do something really impressive. I'm not suggesting that's going to happen here, but he needs to be in the lineup unless he's too injured to do so.
6: Dodgers trail the best of seven, two games to love. Game three Wednesday. It's here on ESPN Radio. Our coverage starts at 7:30 Eastern time. Every pitch of baseball's postseason is here on ESPN Radio. Right now, SportsCenter all night. Speaking of postseasons, the WNBA Finals getting underway this week. Valkyries hosting the first two. The Dream, they've been busy trying to find a spot to host in Atlanta since their home court holds about 3,500. Tuesday, we learned games three and four will be at State Farm Arena, home of the Hawks. ESPN's Alexa Philippou.
14: I just got off the phone with Hawks CEO Steve Kunin, and he told me that, look, this is a very complicated situation because you have multiple teams involved, including multiple NBA teams, because the Hawks season opener was involved there. You have different ownership groups for those teams between the W and the NBA. Then you also have multiple TV partners. You have multiple leagues involved. But this was a situation where everyone was kind of rowing in the same direction, and there was a shared commitment to make this work for the Dream fans and the WNBA as a whole. And so it is a little complicated because you have the league and the networks agreeing to then, as you said, move up game three a day early. Then game four, we have this sort of doubleheader situation, and it sounds like what they're actually going to do is they're going to do a whole kind of flipping their arena situation in between this WNBA Finals game and the Hawks season opener. I asked that it takes 3+ hours to actually change out the court. They're going to go from the Dream's court to the Hawks court. They have to then get the seats all set up again. They have to even change the broadcast camera. So it sounds like maybe it would be an easy fix if, you know, like for us looking from the outside in, but there's a lot of moving parts here to make it work. But there is a shared commitment that even if this is a sort of messy situation, even if it's not perfect, that they wanted to make sure they got it right.
6: WNBA Finals begin Saturday with the best of seven between the Valkyries and the Dream. Sports Center all night, ESPN Radio.
15: There's only 7 seconds on the clock. There are no timeouts. This is going to end up in a tie if they don't spike it. Wow. It ends up in a tie.
16: Trying to gain more for the kick. Right call is honestly, like, we can go clock it early.
17: I'm happy it wasn't a loss, and I'm sad it wasn't a win. That's how I feel.
6: Dallas played a winless team using an undrafted rookie quarterback. Eagles kicked a go-ahead field goal with 8 seconds left in the game. Giants, Commanders played each other. They were each inside the other's 25 in overtime. Yet none of those four teams in the division won in week five. In Washington, the seat's been warm under Coach Dan Quinn. Sunday's tie there didn't help. Lack of clock management in the end. The game ending without the Commanders able to stop the clock or getting the kicking team on the field. Packers defensive end Micah Parsons on his podcast saying what Jalen Daniels did at the end of the game probably cost Quinn his job. Dan Quinn was the defensive coordinator in Dallas a few years ago when Parsons was there.
18: Jalen Daniels probably cost my man Dan Quinn his job, to be honest with you.
19: That's tough.
18: To be honest with you. And I'm a big Jalen Daniels fan. But the reality is, like, he probably cost a lot of people their jobs this past weekend.
19: So you put none of that on the coaches here?
18: Hey, bro, and all respectfully, we get coached so much on these situations that, like, I'm a defensive player, and it's programmed in me. I know what to do in those situations.
19: 100%.
18: There's no way I'm taking a sack with 14 seconds of no timeouts. Like, and then, like, this is just, and mind you, it would be different if Jaden Daniels was a rookie. This is your third year. This is your third year. You've been to the NFC Championship game. You've been in big moments before. And to me, like, even after sack, you're casually getting up.
6: Micah Parsons on the edge with Micah Parsons. Then there was the Rams and Bills on Monday Night Football, and specifically special teams. Buffalo kicker Tyler Bass, 3-for-3 on field goal attempts. Rams kicker Harrison Mevis missed both of his tries, including one that was blocked in overtime.
20: I thought offensively and defensively we battled, thought some of the coverage units, we did some really good stuff. And in the kicking game, especially, you know, with our PAT field goal, not even close to good enough, it cost us the game tonight.
6: Rams coach Sean McVay, who moved on from his kicker on Tuesday, Ian Rappaport from the NFL Network.
2: Harrison Meavis is out with the Los Angeles Rams. Obviously, you had the block last night. You had the missed field goal earlier. It has been a struggle all season with that unit. They're bringing in Blake Groupie. He was with the Jets practice squad, actually, and spent some time with the Rams himself. They know him well. It's a significant change. And we saw the Sean McVay press conference. That is as real as it gets. Talk about accountability with your team, with players. The media is hearing. Players are hearing that as well. They heard him stand up there and go, I needed to be better, and today he made a major change.
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22: You're probably feeling the pressure of all the expectations that everyone had for you at the beginning of this season. You were favored to win every game. You're favored to win the Super Bowl. And now the 49ers are undefeated. The Seahawks just lost a close game to them. They're sitting above you in the standings. And you've got injuries. You have to wonder what the vibes are like in the building with the Rams right now based on the results given the expectations this group had before the season. They have to be frustrated.
23: Feeling the pressure to get this group to the postseason and to have them contend for a championship. They came close last year. They lost in the NFC Championship game. This year, they added Myles Garrett, somebody that hasn't had any success once you get to the postseason football. You're talking about Devontae Adams, who's never won a championship. There are guys on this roster that are decorated, that have Hall of Fame resumes, that don't have a Super Bowl ring on their finger. And so I think Sean McVay feels that. Remember, Aaron Donald came back this season for the chance to play with Myles Garrett in hopes of contending for a championship. I got to imagine that Sean McVay feels all of that. And the question then becomes, if the pressure is on him, does that have a trickle-down effect to the rest of his locker room? Are the Rams the best version of themselves, or are they feeling the pressure of the expectations that everybody placed on them coming into this season?
21: That's our Chris Canty. Rams releasing their kicker after that showing on Monday Night Football. As for the Bills, running back James Cook essentially got a strongly worded email. Coach Joe Brady saying there would have to be consequences if his fumbling issues continue. Cook had two fumbles Monday, including one in overtime. That's now four on the season and 11 since the start of last season. Making your mark in your debut. That's next. SportsCenter All Night continues. It's ESPN Radio.
0: 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Arch Manning leads the Longhorns into a pivotal showdown with the Florida Gators. 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
8: Hey, it's Matt Jones. 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
2: You're somewhere in there. Is it?
3: Here we go. We got a fight.
4: And it's Peterson that's going to drop the gloves in his NHL debut. He gets a taker to go, and it's Jorian Donovan, whose dad at one point played for the Senators. Peterson, 3, 4, 5, rights. Dan Donovan comes back with a couple. He lands a few on Peterson. Peterson shakes it off, lands another couple rights, and they switch to their lefts. Peterson with an uppercut and a haymaker over the top, follows back with another uppercut. Donovan returning a few and some more uppercuts from Peterson. A fantastic tilt between two rookies in the National Hockey League. Welcome to the NHL, young man. Blues fans are going to love you.
5: There's mom and dad. Look at mom. She's so disappointed. She needs to take a breath. Get a beer, mom.
1: Go ahead, mom. Order one up. 101 ESPN. Memorable debut there, and it comes in a blowout win.
4: Now there's 12-11 to go here in the third. Suter to the front of the net. He scores! A slapper to the goal. Beats Erson. And the Blues have gone on top, 4-1, 12:06 to go. Suter with two in the game.
1: 4-1 there. They go on to a 7-2 win. Three different players scoring two goals for the Blues in the same game for the first time since 2022. Blues, the 7-2 win over the Senators. St. Louis, not the only team putting up seven on Tuesday.
6: Off a face-off, puck picked up here, and failure to clear from Soucy in front of chance, and they score. Matthew Tkachuk to Brady Tkachuk, and this game is tied. Brady Tkachuk has his first goal as a Panther, and this game is tied at one with 17:33 to go in the second. Seth Jones across Brady Tkachuk. Seth Jones straight on Matthew in the circle. A shot from Reinhart wide off the inboards, bounces, and they score, and it's Brady Tkachuk completing the hat trick. 3-1 Panthers, a power play goal. Brady Tkachuk, three consecutive goals here in the second period, and the Panthers lead by a pair, and Brady Tkachuk, a hat trick.
1: Natural hat trick for Brady Tkachuk, also picked up an assist in the 7-3 win over the Blue Jackets. Brady Tkachuk, first player in NHL history with a natural hat trick, where his brother assisted on all three. Matthew Tkachuk tying a franchise record with five assists in a game. Panthers beat the Blue Jackets 7-3, 104.3 WQAM with the call. Mammoth and Maple Leafs.
7: Penalty coming up, and it's going to be against Toronto. Here's a 2-on-1 shorthanded. This is Hayden and Stenlin. Hayden shoots, canceled out by Blankenberg. They score! Sergachev shorthanded, and it's 3-0.
1: 3-0 there. Mammoth go on to a 5-4 win over the Maple Leafs. Mammoth 41-0 when scoring at least five goals in a game in their franchise history. KSL Sports Zone with the call. Mammoth a 5-4 win, five different goal scorers tying their most in a game this season. Maple Leafs scoring two goals after trailing 5-2. Still never been a three-goal comeback win on Frozen Frenzy night. Golden Knights and Predators.
8: Hanifin threw it across the top of the crease, but wide. Out the back door, Coghlan chips it on from distance. And a save by Saros. Hanifin centers, they score! Trevor Connolly, a one-time shot. Vegas leads 4-2 on Trevor Connolly's third goal of the season.
1: Fox Sports 98.9, Golden Knights a 5-2 win over the Predators. Jack Eichel scores for the fourth time this season. He has 13 points on the season, tied with Sebastian Aho for the for third in the NHL behind Connor McDavid and Evan Bouchard. Golden Knights' fifth win in their last six games. They score five in the win over the Predators. Jets score five. They beat the Wild 5-2. Jets four wins in their first six games for the third consecutive season. They won the President's Trophy in the 24-25 season. Missed the playoffs last year. Blackhawks also scoring five. They get past the Penguins 5-3. Patrick Kane reaches 894 career assists. Connor Bedard, first point of the season. Blackhawks get the win, scoring five. The team that would score in overtime gets a fifth goal between the Devils and the Red Wings.
2: Looks to angle one left. Oh, and the pass is behind Arvidsson. The Devils race out. Pass up ahead for Jack. It's a breakaway. Jack, and he scores! Breakaway overtime. Game-winning goal for Jack Hughes as the Devils defeat the Detroit Red Wings 5-4.
1: Devils Hockey Network, Jack Hughes, 11th career overtime game winner, second most in Devils franchise history. Patrick Elias with 16. Jack Hughes now has 11. Islanders get past the Canucks 3-2. Matthew Schaefer gets two assists. 14th career multi-point game.
3: We went up by two goals, and then they, you know, fought back. So I think we just had to, you know, stick back to our game in that third. Get pucks deep. We can't force plays, but we just got to work them low, get pucks to the net. And, you know, I think we had one good shift there, and Palms buried that one to go up. So then we got a, you know, power play at the end of the game, and I think we just had to end it there, play hard D-zone, and, you know, just play our Islanders hockey.
1: Islanders with a 3-2 win over the Canucks. Heading home, all evened up. That's next. It's ESPN Radio.
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15: Bashal Tutin keeps getting like a ton of volume, 19 touches. 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He's there clearly, although Chris Rodriguez was the one that got the rushing touch.
16: I keep pointing this out. 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They are still using 4 running backs. 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If they're in games where they're more competitive, the ceiling's just not going to be there. 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I don't know if he's going to get, like, is he going to be more than Tony Pollard?
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4: 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Number 6 Alabama at 14th-ranked Tennessee. 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
1: Where does the NLCS head from here, even with a two-game lead for the Brewers? That's coming up on Unsportsmanlike. 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
1: Rams make a roster change, releasing their kicker as part of the fallout from the Monday Night Football loss. Shohei Ohtani will be in the lineup for Game 3 of the NLCS. ALCS moves to Ohio after a split in Florida.
2: The pitch. Ground ball up the middle. Wells, the shortstop there behind the bag. Throws to first, and the ball game is over. Brian Baker remains perfect. Closing games for the Rays here in the postseason. And Tampa Bay wins it 3-1. This best-of-seven ALCS heads to Cleveland, Ohio, tied one game apiece.
1: Rays even the series. They are 4-0 in franchise history when they dropped the opener of a best-of-seven series. You heard Game 2 here on ESPN Radio. Mike Cousins had the call. Back to the Trop. Mike?
3: Thank you, Jay. Jose Ramirez is at the center of everything that has to do with Cleveland baseball over the last 15 years. On Tuesday night, though, it was on the wrong side of things for the Cleveland Guardians. A two-out error in the fourth that led to three unearned runs by the Tampa Bay Rays. Final score was the Rays 3, the Guardians 1, and that ties the series one game apiece.
4: Yeah, and it was a hard chopper by Williamson that one ball hits dirt, and you're taught this when you're young, when you're playing professional baseball. You charge automatically. You go in and you straddle that one. Jose Ramirez hesitated. And when he was going to make a play that he makes usually with his eyes closed, that hesitation cost him. He stayed flat-footed, came up early, and did not have the ball in hand. And that just opened the floodgates for the Tampa Bay Rays as they took advantage of not one, but two more runs and put a three spot in that fourth inning.
3: Rays starter Freddie Peralta was not perfect, but he was excellent. Six innings scoreless, four hits, two walks, six strikeouts. There weren't clean innings for Freddie Peralta. In fact, the Guardians stranded nine throughout the course of the game. But as Freddie Peralta, once known as Fastball Freddie with the Brewers, became Changeup Freddie this year with the Rays, he reverted to his old successful ways, throwing that pitch almost three-quarters of the time tonight.
4: And he had control of it. He pitched upstairs with it. The extension was fabulous, but most importantly, the velocity was there, and he was able to sustain that velocity. A lot of foul balls against Freddie Peralta, but he did not bend at all. And usually you see guys bend and not break. This guy didn't bend. One hitter, Nathaniel Lowe, had a 2-0 count on Freddie Peralta. That was the only 2-0 count. And oh, by the way, when he got the 2-0, he said, okay, ya basta, enough. He ended up striking out Lowe as well.
3: The only Guardians run came in the seventh. Chase DeLauder with an RBI double. He remains fabulous. His first postseason strikeout tonight. But other than that, the RBI double, two walks. So he got the job done. The rest of the offense did not come through. And on the capping end of things, Brian Baker, the closer for the Rays, he's 4-for-4 in save opportunities and has yet to allow a hit in the postseason.
4: It's an uncomfortable at-bat versus both righties and lefties. And he was economical as well, being able to get outs, quick, easy, day off tomorrow. Now Kevin Cash can have him possibly for two of the three games in Cleveland, but it's not going to be easy for the Tampa Bay Rays in Cleveland. They have a lot of confidence there. They play well, and Jose Ramirez is going to play with a chip on his shoulder.
3: On Tuesday night at Tropicana Field, the Rays win 3-1 over the Guardians, tying the best-of-seven series at one game apiece. The winner of Game 3, historically speaking, in a best-of-seven, goes on to take the series 70% of the time. And Game 3 is on ESPN Radio Thursday night. For Eduardo Perez, I'm Mike Cousins, right here on your home for every pitch of the postseason. 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
1: All right, Mike, well done. At the Trop, the series is tied at a game apiece. The Guardians lost, snapping a four-game win streak, was tied for their second longest in playoff history. The three runs they allowed, all unearned. They're the seventh team to allow at least three runs in a postseason game, all unearned. It's the first since the Brewers did it in 2008 in the division series against the Phillies. Speaking of the Brewers, NLCS returns on Wednesday. Brewers taking the first two at home against the Dodgers. Game 3 in L.A., and we will see Shohei Ohtani. Manager Dave Roberts saying Ohtani was convicted and adamant that he's close to recovering from his slump, so he will be in the lineup for Game 3.
5: To be clear, it was never a benching. It was more of giving him, it's kind of what we did with Freddie in 2024. In 2024, he was ailing, wasn't feeling great. Give him a couple of days, potentially, to then reset. He ends up winning the MVP in the World Series. So it's more of, hey, man, if you're not feeling good enough that you can feel like you can perform up to your ability, then we'll pivot. We'll give you a couple of days. And talking to him, he feels like he's close to finding something and was close yesterday and finding something mechanically. With that, I'm excited. So I'm all about it, and so he'll be in there.
1: Ohtani 0 for 4 with a couple of strikeouts in the Game 2 loss on Monday. He's been in the slump since his last home run, August 18th, 3 for 20 in the postseason, but will be in the Game 3 lineup for the Dodgers. As for how Brewers manager Pat Murphy sees it.
6: I mean, we remember vividly at this time last year that he, maybe had the best baseball game ever played the day he pitched against us and, you know, hit a home run every time up, it seemed like. You know, it's like, well, you can't forget that, his capabilities, whatever. But still, all that being said, you know how tough it is to execute what he did? You still have to go at him. You have to go at everybody.
1: Speaking of those feelings from a year ago, the series between these two teams, did the feeling that the Brewers had when they left L.A. last year stay with them?
6: 2 years ago in 24, we gave up the home run to Alonso. We had the series won, and whatever inning that was, ninth inning, Alonso hits the homer and puts them ahead, and we were shell-shocked. And I announced at that time, look, guys, somehow, I don't know how, but somehow this is going to help us. The awareness of that and what can happen. Somehow this is going to help us. The next year, we came here and off an incredibly emotional division series and didn't have to play that wild card series. So we took a step in the right direction and then won that whatever divisional series. And I said at the end, hey, guys, remember this. It hurts. Remember it. I think they remembered so far. It seems like they remembered, and they're not going to roll over. You know, they're going to put up a fight.
1: And as for what he's told the team about being two wins away this year from the World Series?
6: When you're climbing a mountain, the way I look at it, you're climbing a mountain, and you're getting really close to the top. And when you are, usually that path narrows a little bit. You know what I mean? It's not as wide. When you start the mountain, it seems like this wide. And then as you get closer and closer, most mountains are like that. And I think as you get closer, you just got to keep your footing, keep your head down, make sure you keep your footing. And you can't look too far ahead. When you look up for the prize, oh, where's the top? You might step in a crack or a pothole, right? You got to just keep your head down and go forward. You know, adversity's coming. You know, all that kind of stuff could possibly come whenever. Just keep responding, keep your head down, and keep going. The belief had to be there at some point. You know, like they didn't just wake up yesterday morning or this morning and say, you know, we could do this thing. You know, I think their belief has been there. You know, Yelich just spoke openly about it. I think the guys followed the lead. Contreras has spoke openly about it. This is what we're doing. But you got to keep your head down and take each step.
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7: Bass lines it up. Snap by Ferguson, hold by Domann, kick on the way! And it is good! And the Bills have won it in overtime! Tyler Bass from 45 yards out lifts the Bills to a dramatic 37-34 overtime victory.
1: We saw it on Monday Night Football. 97 Rock with the call. Bills escape with the win after blocking what would have been a game-winning field goal from the Rams. Rams fall to 2-3 with the loss. ESPN analyst Mina Kimes.
8: I'm not worried, obviously, they're not going to go undefeated. But I think this offense is fine. And I think the defense, honestly, given the fact they're still missing their best player, Myles Garrett, they've been quite good over the course of the season. And I do think they're going to get better and better as the season goes on, especially if Garrett returns healthy and looks anything like he has in recent years. But this special teams problem in Los Angeles, it's concerning because it's not just a problem this season. This has been now the fatal flaw of this team for multiple seasons, even thinking back to the championship game, you know, in the playoffs. They just had these issues crop up over and over. It's not just blocked field goals. It's returns. It's punts. It's all of it. And they've tried to make changes. They hired a new special teams coordinator this year, but it seems like it's not getting better anytime soon. And as you know, in these important games, in these big games, especially when it goes to overtime in the postseason, all three phases matter, and if they can't fix special teams, that is a serious area of concern.
1: Rams make a change on special teams, releasing kicker Harrison Mevis on Tuesday. ESPN's Dan Graziano.
9: They're 2-3. They're lucky they're not 1-4. They should have lost the Eagles last week. This is what I'm saying, the real issues. Every team has issues to solve. The Rams were not exempt from that just because they had a monster offseason, and that's what we are seeing. I'm watching Greg Rousseau block a kick in overtime, and I'm thinking to myself, pretty cool if your best pass rusher plays.
10: Right.
9: And the Rams guy is out for we don't know how long, and they haven't really had him all season. Aaron Donald made an impact last night, but he's played in three of their five games, and frankly, at times, he's looked like a guy that didn't play the last 2 years. Their left tackle threw a punch after this game.
11: That was crazy.
9: I doubt he'll be playing next week when they face the Cardinals, who they should beat, but it's a division game. Look, the Rams, I think, ultimately will be a good team, but they are an older team. They are a little bit of a top-heavy, thinner kind of roster, and that stuff shows up when you start getting into these games. That was my only point all summer with the Rams. Not that I think they're going to be bad, but I think just like every other team in the league, they're actually going to have to earn it, and that's what we're seeing.
1: And Dan, touching on that other fallout from the Monday night matchup, that little dust-up in midfield as players were milling around post-game, exchanging jerseys, Bills linebacker Bradley Chubb, Rams tackle Alaric Jackson exchanging words, and then Jackson took a swing. And it is costing him 2 games without pay, suspended by the NFL on Tuesday. ESPN analyst Jeff Saturday.
12: Can't do it, man. After the game, jerseys are off. We're all done. Why are you hanging around? Go to the locker room. Yeah. Like, these kind of things are such a waste. I don't know how many games he's going to get suspended.
13: Sure.
12: I mean, we just saw a guy who gets caught up in a ruckus on the sideline. There's 30 dudes around grabbing him, and he headbutts, and he's getting kicked out for a game. You know, throwing a punch after a game, you're going to get games. It's such a waste. He's such a valuable asset to that team. Tony Dungy used to say it best. Jim Moore, Jim Caldwell, all my coaches, you say the same. There is not a player on their sideline that's as important as you are for our team. Jackson, that's exactly – nobody on their team is nearly as important as what you are to that Rams organization. You can't make decisions like that. You can't go swing. And now, ultimately, we all pay the price because you lost your head in that moment. Just can't have it. Can't do it.
1: And as a result, Jackson gets the suspension. He's eligible to appeal under the CBA. The team says – they understand Jackson will do so. SportsCenter All Night, ESPN Radio. College football with some big matchups this weekend. UCLA, though, going to be shorthanded. Looks like for the rest of the season, ESPN's Pete Thamel.
14: Nico Imaleava is dealing with a knee injury. The expectation is that he will miss the rest of the season. That has not been made official. Bob Chesney was waiting, he said yesterday, for UCLA's doctors to take a look at Nico. But obviously, he took that awkward fall, and they wanted to get retested before they said anything officially. But it looks like it's going to be Ty Diefenbach's show going forward. Now, look, Bob Chesney made clear that Madden Imaleava, Nico's younger brother, is in the mix to get reps. And if Ty Diefenbach struggles, Madden Imaleava could end up getting snaps for UCLA. But for now, the expectation is no more Nico the rest of the year, and it'll be Ty Diefenbach to keep the undefeated Bruins on the unlikely playoff hunt.
1: And this weekend, giving us a handful of impressive matchups, Notre Dame, BYU, one of them. What do the Irish need to prove? ESPN's Booger McFarland.
15: Competition hasn't been very good so far, so I want to see CJ Carr. I want to see him against a tight defense, especially playing man coverage. I want to see if Notre Dame can run the football. You lose Jeremiah Love, you lose Jadarian Price. Can you run the football against big-time competition? And their Achilles heel on defense last year was rushing the passer. Can Boubacar Traore and the rest of his defensive line mates, can they get after the quarterback? everything that we thought we knew about Notre Dame, we still need to see it against big-time competition. And like it or not, this will be their first big test of the season. No disrespect to Wisconsin. I think BYU will provide the biggest test until they take on Miami. So, quite frankly, I got to see everything because this is their first test.
1: Notre Dame and BYU in a top 10 matchup, 7:30 Eastern on ABC. Aforementioned Wisconsin, they play at UCLA this weekend. We'll also see the big matchup between Florida and Texas and Ohio State, Indiana. That one from Bloomington to kick off things on Saturday afternoon. Does LA have five? That's next. SportsCenter All Night continues. It's ESPN Radio.
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10: 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It's a totally different atmosphere. This is the best part of baseball.
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0: Until a World Series champion is crowned.
11: And the Dodgers are World Series champions!
0: Hear every pitch of Major League Baseball's postseason. 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
13: Hey, it's Matt Jones. Coming up Wednesday, I'm Matt Meyer. 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
0: Up 2-0, the Milwaukee Brewers head to Los Angeles looking to move one step closer to the World Series. Standing in their way is a desperate Dodgers team facing a critical Game 3.
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0: 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Number 6 Alabama at 14th-ranked Tennessee. 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
1: 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NBA preseason is continuing this week. Lakers-Warriors meeting on Tuesday. Walker Kessler, 11 points in his L.A. debut. ESPN's Dave McMenamin.
2: Obviously, the Lakers are used to having momentum from their big man in the middle, right? You go back to Kareem Abdul-Jabbar, Wilt Chamberlain, George Mikan, Shaquille O'Neal, Pau Gasol, Anthony Davis, on and on and on. And they're hoping that the 7'2" Kessler can be the defensive anchor for a team that was 19th in defensive rating last year. Certainly, he already, you know, hurt that pinky blocking his shot by hitting his pinky against the backboard. They hope he can block shots and just try to stay a little healthier when the game starts to count.
3: J.J. Redick hasn't shared who will round out the starting five. How's Redick figuring that out?
2: It's been a little disjointed, in J.J. Redick's words, about as he's tried to evaluate these pieces because of some cascading injuries, knick-knack injuries, but still he hasn't had the luxury of having all his guys available at one time. He hopes that he can really mix and match some of these players and see what will fit best. Like, obviously, next to Austin Reeves and Luka Doncic, you're going to want to have a 3-and-D threat. So that's why they've been looking at guys like Zaire Williams, Matisse Thybulle. Jake LaRavia was a longtime starter last year. He's shooting 6-for-11 from three in preseason thus far. That was kind of one of the knocks on his game last year, that he was very durable, played all 82 games, but didn't consistently hit the outside shot. And there's also second-year forward Adu Thiro, who's been very intriguing, had a very good summer. He's maybe the best athlete on this Lakers roster. And, you know, there's an outside chance that they want to have him in there because he can not only be a staunch defensive player, but also be a lob threat above the rim for Luka Doncic.
1: NBA regular season right around the corner. 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Back to the ice. Flames double up the Ducks 4-2. Calgary getting its first win this season, snapping a five-game losing streak to start the season. Bruins on the road double up the Sharks 6-3 in San Jose. Avs edge the Stars 3-2. Colorado with 29 goals scored this season, tied for the third most through their first six games of a season in franchise history, and their most since relocating to Colorado in 1995. Canadiens get past the Sabres in a shootout. Rangers, a 4-1 win over the Lightning. Tampa Bay's second loss this season. Both of them coming against the Rangers on the road. They've allowed more goals to the Rangers than the other four teams they've played combined. The night, not all bad for Tampa Bay, though.
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4: How good is that? Are you not entertained?
0: Number five.
1: The ALCS is now a best of five. Guardians and Rays wind up splitting the first two with the Trop.
5: Biggest at bat of the night after an error on Ramirez. Left on left. He drives into the gap right center field. That's a base hit. Simpson scores. Williamson touches home coming in from second. And Liam Hicks with a two-out, two-run single in the last of the fourth. We were tied 0-0, and now it's 3-0 Tampa Bay.
0: Number four.
1: For Tampa Bay area fans, Rays were playing at home. Lightning were not. They lose in New York to the Rangers, part of Tuesday's full slate of hockey, the Frozen Frenzy in Detroit on the Devils Hockey Network. There was a 4-4 game in overtime.
6: Looks to angle one left. Oh, and the pass is behind Arvidsson. The Devils race out. Pass up ahead for Jack. It's a breakaway. Jack, and he scores! Breakaway overtime. Game-winning goal. Jack Hughes as the Devils defeat the Detroit Red Wings 5-4.
0: Number three.
1: In Raleigh, Hurricanes rally in the third against Washington. 99-9 the Fan.
7: This Carolina going to work out in front. Svechnikov, he scores! It's a power play goal! What a backhand! And that is how you cash in. It's 3-2 Carolina.
0: Number two.
1: In Philly, Kraken come away with a win over the Flyers in a shootout, a game that also featured a milestone moment in the second. 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
8: Down for Samoskevich to the high slot. Otto Vainen shoots. 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Philly
9: his first goal in the National Hockey League has given... Score!

0: Panthers lead by a pair, and Brady Tkachuk, a hat trick.
1: With his brother Matthew assisting on all three of those goals. In fact, Matthew Tkachuk tying a franchise record with 5 assists in the Panthers' win over the Blue Jackets. Baseball, Rays, Guardians tied up at a game apiece. Brewers up 2-0 on the Dodgers. L.A. says they will have Shohei Ohtani in the lineup for Game 3 tonight. But it's been a up-and-down season. A lot of downs for Ohtani. Steve Mason from ESPN 710 L.A.
2: Now, I think that what we're seeing from Shohei is the byproduct of trying to do both, trying to pitch and trying to hit. I think that was a mistake this year. Maybe his days of doing that are over, or at least they should be very, very limited. Shohei should not be starting at the beginning of the season. You work him in starting in August, so he's usable, but too many innings, and I think this is the byproduct of trying to do both.
1: Game 3 is tonight. Unsportsmanlike is next. It's Wednesday, October 14th, birthday of Jared Goff. The quarterback is 32. I'm Jay Reynolds, back tomorrow with SportsCenter All Night. 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

0: tonight for Tampa Bay here at home. They may not be back here for three more games. Left on left. He drives into the gap right center field. That's a base hit. And Liam Hicks with a two-out, two-run single. Swing and a miss. Strike three. Change up for Freddy Peralta. He pumps his fist. Pumps it against his chest.
1: You know, when you have that arsenal, no reason not to be confident.
0: And Tampa Bay wins it. Heads to Cleveland, Ohio. Tied one game apiece.
2: 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Thanks to Gusto, as last night, Tampa Bay Rays even this series, the ALCS with the Guardians, with a 3-1 victory. Series tied at one game apiece. How could you falter with Freddy Peralta? Six innings, four hits, no runs, six strikeouts, two walks, as Liam Hicks has the big shot for the Rays. He was 2-for-3, two ribbies. That comes after a huge error by Jose Ramirez, who is a god in Cleveland, but he did not make a great play last night.
3: No, give him a game ball from the Rays.
2: That series now tied at one game apiece. Along with Michelle Smallman, Chris Canty, Evan Cohen with you. Good morning, everybody. CeCe, you're looking good. I know everybody's been talking about how good you've been looking recently. Mm-hmm. Not previously, from what I've gathered.
3: But you know what's looking even better? My prediction about the Rams missing the playoffs. Nothing to see here. Anybody worried about what's going on out in L.A.?
2: The Rams? Where did that just come from?
3: Well, it just came from their starting left tackle getting suspended for two games.
2: Yeah, and
3: it came from them scapegoating the thicker kicker and getting him out of there and going to a guy from the New York Jets. I believe his last name is Groupie. Mm-hmm. That's who they're turning to fix their special teams? Mm-hmm. Congratulations. Good luck to you guys.
2: Smalls?
4: You hate to see it, don't you?
3: I feel like we're reveling in it, Smalls, because everybody was on one end of the spectrum saying how great the Rams were. Are they going to go undefeated? Can they win every game by double digits? They got the reigning MVP, the reigning defensive player of the year. They got maybe the greatest defensive player of all time coming back to join the team to ring chase. Everything was looking up for the LA Rams until they actually put the ball on the tee and kick it off. And then you got to go earn your wins. But what do I say about super teams? Best players don't always make the best team, but the best team always wins. Rams looking real 2011 Philadelphia Eagles-ish.
4: I love to hear that. And meanwhile, the San Francisco 49ers are like, hold our beer.
3: Yeah.
4: You guys are favored to win every game. You guys are favored to win the Super Bowl. Okay, yeah. Hold our beer. Doesn't matter what's going on. We're going to find a way to get it done.
3: Yeah, look pretty good.
2: Well, I guess, sorry, Rays. You got a minute. Not even. 3-1 their win last night.
3: You think I want to talk about the Tampa Bay Rays? Do you think I want to talk about the Tampa Bay Rays?
2: No, I picked up on that.
4: As a Yankees fan? Yeah.
3: Come on, man. My pick of the day was the Gardos. I wanted to be just right there with Hammer and Emmett Golden and Riz, the whole crew.
2: Gardos all the time. Gardo. Yeah, not last
3: Gardos
2: night.
3: Gardos all the time. Not last night.
2: Gardos some of the time?
3: Some of the time?
2: Still got the job done. I mean, you still won a game in Tampa.
4: You did.
2: A lot of people think that Tampa is the team to beat overall. Why? Because the Dodgers and Brewers could beat each other up in theory for seven games. It's 2-0. Ohtani's going to play tonight, thankfully. Dave Roberts, the manager of the Dodgers, basically said he's insisting on playing, which, by the way,
4: he's adamant is the word. That
3: so he's the opposite of Michael Pettix.
2: Boy, you are coming out firing today. I'm not taking shots at Michael Pettix through all of this.
3: I just think it's odd. Usually we talk about the organization protecting the player from himself. In this instance, Michael Pettix is saying, nope, I'm not good. If we win the coin toss, I'll play. If we lose the coin toss, don't get the ball first, I'm not going to play.
2: What? Yeah, he did say that. And that's, boy, you know what? Maybe you're right to go there.
4: Good point.
2: Because that's the second time he's had that kind of moment.
3: He's disqualified himself from being a week one starter out of training camp.
4: Even though he was cleared for 11-on-11.
3: Yes.
2: You know what? I'm going to report something that's not being reported. So here we go. Chris Canty is reporting that Kawhi Leonard is Michael Penix Jr.'s mentor. I think that's what it comes down
4: load
2: to.
4: Load management. At this
2: point. I mean, that
3: Kawhi
2: is
3: look good. Kawhi's got the balls. They look good.
2: A little too hyped on the Raptors, I think, by some people. Like, I'm not saying they're not going to be good, but, like, some people have said there's... You're in pain. Like, there's too much separation, I think, between the people's takes on the Raptors and the Heat. I know it's a hot topic this morning.
4: The Rays are like, how many other teams are you going to talk about this morning before you can give us our flowers? We got to the Raptors somehow.
3: As many teams as it takes.
2: All right, let's do it. Here we go.
3: As many teams.
2: We see one of the Rams.
3: We got to throw at it.
4: You know what else? While we're here, we haven't talked enough about that. Green Bay Packers went over the Chicago Bears.
2: By the way.
4: Have the Bears been exposed?
2: No, no, no.
4: Are the Packers?
2: You got to connect them. Connect every dot, right? So the last dot we've had is Kawhi. Did you see that Pablo Torre is now looking into the Kelly Clarkson incident?
4: I was watching the video this morning. I was watching the surveillance video this morning. I'm very into this story.
2: Yeah. And for those who don't know, there was a back and forth between
3: They're
2: Kelly Clarkson.
3: They're not going to sell it. They're just not going to sell it.
2: Well, they have the...
4: But I need to know, was she pretty womaned? Was she rebuffed, brutally rebuffed?
2: Because they didn't think
4: store?
2: She could afford something.
4: Correct.
2: But Kelly Clarkson, what is she known for? Reality shows. Last night, Dancing with the Stars, Tyler Cameron was on. And I'm trying to connect as many dots as we possibly can.
4: South Florida. Played football in South Florida.
2: Right. So did Lamar Jackson. Is he going to play this week? We don't know. Right, Lamar's health.
4: I was trying to bring us back to the Rays.
3: But it sounds like,
4: Florida,
3: Lamar,
4: same state,
2: but
4: same
2: it's
4: state.
2: 4 hours away.
4: Same state.
3: But it sounds like Lamar was closer to playing against the Atlanta Falcons than we actually thought he was,
2: right,
3: based on what we're hearing from all of our insiders.
2: One of the insiders is Adam Schefter. Yesterday on our show, had a great take.
4: So we're just not going to talk about the Rays.
2: No, we're going to get back
3: there.
2: Okay.
3: Okay.
2: Yeah,
3: okay.
2: We're going to find a way.
3: The scenic route.
2: Yeah.
4: Okay.
2: We're going to find a way.
4: Road.
3: Yeah.
2: Everyone listening and watching is enjoying what's happening right now. So don't stop. Here's what's happening. So Schefter reported yesterday about Justin Herbert and how he's the guy that one team inquired about. The Chargers said no. Right? We said, hey, should they consider it? What's interesting is quarterback decisions. The Bucs made a quarterback decision like the Chargers did in investing in a guy who hasn't gotten them over the hump. Where do the Bucs play? Tampa. What were they focused on last night? The Rays. And their win 3-1 over the Guardians. And the Tampa, and you heard it right here on ESPN Radio. All of the MLB postseason on ESPN Radio. Catch every pitch of the postseason, ESPN Radio, ESPN app, presented by Gusto. The other big story in baseball, as we mentioned, is that game number 3 tonight, again on ESPN Radio, between the Dodgers and the Brewers, in a game that Blake Snell, former Cy Young Award winner, is going to have to try to save the Dodgers here. Otani's going to play. And I think it is 1,000% the right move, everyone involved. I think that Ohtani should be in charge of whether or not he plays. And I don't think that there's any reason to protect the player from himself in this spot. Why? You're trying to make history. You're trying to have a three-peat. And he's one of the greatest players to ever play the sport. If he wants to play, he plays. Simple as that.
4: But he's not producing, and he could be physically compromised. And if he's not adding to your lineup when you're already at a two-game deficit in the CS, why are you playing him? He went 0-for-4 with 2 strikeouts on Monday. He hasn't homered since August 18th. August 18th.
2: Mm-hmm.
4: 11-for-70 with 29 strikeouts to finish the regular season. He has been ice cold for months and clearly isn't right. He's clearly not whole. He's dealing with the bicep. He's dealing with the knee. I mean, when you see him in the batter's box, you can tell that something is off. And I know that he is the greatest baseball player that I will ever witness in my lifetime. But I don't know if this is the right decision. He's been neutralized.
3: Well, here's my issue with how Dave Roberts is handling this. You can't be half pregnant. If Shohei Ohtani is saying that he's got something figured out mechanically and he's about to break through and you want to back him as an organization, you want to back him as his coach, then why do you have him hitting in the five hole instead of leadoff? He's the leadoff batter for the Dodgers. Like, there's a reason why you put your biggest bat as the leadoff, because they're going to get more at-bats than anybody else.
4: Mm-hmm.
3: And so if you trust that Shohei Ohtani is going to break through, if you want to support him, if you want to make sure that everybody else is slotted into the roles that they've already assimilated to and conformed to throughout the course of the entirety of the season, then why are you switching up and having Ohtani bat fifth instead of having him as your leadoff? Clearly, you're hedging against something. And if you feel the need to hedge against him to that degree where you've got him batting fifth as opposed to batting leadoff, then why is he playing at all? That doesn't make any sense to me. Again, you can't be half pregnant. So it's very interesting to see Dave Roberts handle it in this way. I have no issue with deferring to the player, because the player knows his body better than anybody else. And if you want to put it on the line, at this time of year, God bless, because this is what you play sports for.
4: Totally.
3: This is why you go through 162-game regular season. This is what you do all of the offseason sprints, conditioning, all of the extra work, refining your craft. You do all of it to have the opportunity to help your team win in moments like this. So I get why Ohtani wants to be out there, and I get why they don't want to hold him back. But if you're going to be in the business of saying you publicly support your player, then do it full-throated. Have him in his normal role as the leadoff batter instead of burying him at fifth in the lineup.
2: By the way, I like that idea. I think that's a good idea. I think instead, you know, if he's going to play tonight, which he is, then go the exact opposite way. Say, you know what? You want in. We're going to treat you as if you're 100%. You're going to bat leadoff. We're going to lean into the positivity here. Again, the randomness, this is so random. I was talking the other day, I was a guest on NBA radio, and they're asking me about Evan Mobley of the Cavs. And I said, here's the best thing you could do if you're them. You could say, hey, by the way, we wouldn't trade you for Giannis nor Jaylen Brown. That's how good we think you are. Be great. Go be great. You're going to be awesome. Like, lean into the positivity with Ohtani. We think even with a bum knee and back, you're going to be so great. We're moving you back up in the lineup.
4: He is 3-for-20 in these playoffs.
2: I don't care.
4: I do.
2: All right. Well, then you would bench him?
4: Yes.
2: Oy vey. So you have somebody better that you put in the lineup?
4: He is not right, and he is ice cold. They are at a 2-game deficit. They are trying to make history. And listen, I am all for someone saying, I'm close. Trust me. The last time the Cardinals won the World Series in 2011, they almost took David Freese out of the lineup. He said that he was close. Mark McGwire, the hitting coach, told Tony La Russa, I see it. He's turning a corner. Keep him in there. CS MVP, World Series MVP, down to their final strike twice. He was the hero twice in Game 6. So I understand that sometimes it takes a while for guys to find their rhythm and get hot. But this is beyond that. This is not just somebody who is going through a very significant slump. He's not right. And so I know he's adamant, he's convinced, and he's certainly convinced his manager, Dave Roberts. But it's hard for me to believe, based on what we've seen since mid-August, that all of a sudden in Game 3, it's going to turn around and click for him.
2: Yeah, and I guess just to finish out the most random segment in the history of radio, I will make one more random reference. The great Billy Joel song, Goodnight Saigon, and we would all go down together. That's how I'm looking at it. If we're going down, if we're the Dodgers, but if I'm looking at it, if we're going to go down and we're not going to three-peat, we're going to go down together, and he's part of the together. I'm not going down with him sitting there watching. I can't do it.
3: I can't do it either. And I would just say this, because Smalls, you always bring up this point. Even when you're not hitting, your presence in the lineup affects others in a positive way.
4: Absolutely.
3: My question to you is, based on what you're seeing, does it still feel like Shohei Ohtani has that impact in terms of setting the table for others, in terms of how opposing pitchers decide to approach his at-bats?
4: Yes, if they're looking at him and they're saying, okay, the mechanics look a certain, they're watching the video, they're saying the mechanics look off. If he's still battling those injuries and he's physically compromised, the mechanics are off, he's not as much of a threat. Therefore, I don't need to attack other batters in the lineup differently in anticipation of Ohtani. If I'm not worried about him to the same degree, it changes the game plan.
3: So other pitchers aren't worried about him when he's in the batter's box?
4: Currently? I mean, it's Shohei Ohtani. There will always be some level.
3: And that's the point.
4: But I don't know if you're a pitcher at this stage of the playoffs, at this stage of the game, if the lore and the history of him is going to supersede what you're actually witnessing from a physical standpoint.
2: Yeah, I mean, I just assume Robert Gasser, a 27-year-old pitching tonight for the Brewers, is still going to be conscious of that guy hitting for the LA Dodgers. All right.
4: Hope I'm wrong, by the way, and I hope we see him go nuclear tonight. I hope we see him be awesome tonight. It's better for baseball, which is fun.
2: Coming up.
3: Why? So you're rooting for the Dodgers?
4: I didn't say that.
2: Yeah. Why one player on one team thinks a coach on another team just got fired because of his quarterback. We will get to that after Smalls says this from the Wellness Company.
4: There is nothing worse than waking up sick. And at this time of year, kids are back in school. They're surrounded by hundreds of others. 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And one ugly strain just showed up. 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
1: We are unsportsmanlike here on ESPN Radio. ESPN2, we are presented by Progressive Insurance. Well, a lot has been made of the ending of the Giants and Commanders game. 27-all tie, the Commanders run out the clock, they don't get the field goal in overtime. We said on Monday morning this was just going to be the beginning of all of this. We knew in that moment this was not ending, especially since what's Monday Night Football this upcoming week? The Commanders and the Niners on ESPN and ABC. You don't think there's going to be some pregame coverage around the end of the previous game? Rightfully so, and it'll be phenomenal coverage by our team.
2: And terrible timing for Dan Quinn, who does not wear 28-3, even though he was the head coach of the Atlanta Falcons, more than Kyle Shanahan does, who was the offensive coordinator. All of a sudden, now we have the 28-3 bowl between these two head coaches coming off of this blunder from Dan Quinn. Terrible timing for him.
1: The Magic Johnson tweet questioning the clock management. Then Dan Quinn kind of goes through everything that happened the next day, as we knew he would. So we knew this would extend. I don't know that we predicted this part of this storyline that's now developing, but I guess we should have. You could take the man out of the Cowboys, but you can't take the Cowboys out of the man. Micah Parsons last night on his Edge, or two nights ago on the Edge with Micah Parsons podcast by way of Bleacher Report, had this to say about the end of the Giants-Commanders game. And a reminder, Dan Quinn was the defensive coordinator in Dallas when Micah was there.
3: Jaden Daniels probably cost my man Dan Quinn his job, to be honest with you.
4: That's tough.
3: To be honest with you. And I'm a big Jaden Daniels fan. But the reality is, like, he probably cost a lot of people their jobs this past weekend. We get coached so much on these situations that, like, I'm a defensive player, and this is programmed in me. It would be different if Jaden Daniels was a rookie. This is your third year. This your third year. You've been to the NFC Championship game. You've been in big moments before. This is your job to be prepared, to understand the game, and understand situations. That's in your job profile. And you're telling me, oh, we're going to pay this guy eventually $60 million? This cannot happen.
1: Did Jaden Daniels cost Dan Quinn his job?
5: Dan Quinn came into the season on the hot seat. And it's on the board that he ends up getting clipped. Now, the injuries, how the Washington Commanders as an organization handled things last year, the offensive scheme, being in shotgun as much as they were, opening the door for Jaden Daniels to take all of the hits that he did. It feels like Dan Quinn, with a lot of the controversy that's swirling with that franchise, invited this level of scrutiny. So, no, I don't think that Jaden, in this specific instance, with the tie against the Giants, cost Dan Quinn his job. It just made it harder for Dan Quinn to hang on to the job going into 2027. Now, we'll see what ends up happening the rest of the way, but I will frame it as an uphill climb for him to be able to prove that he deserves to be the head coach of this franchise moving forward.
1: Smalls, this is now a player on your team in Micah Parsons. This was previously, when we hear these comments, a player on the Dallas Cowboys. It's different now for you because you are a Packers fan.
2: Mm-hmm.
1: Are you okay with what Micah said? Or did he cross a line here in the critique of a player on another team, this case, Jaden Daniels?
2: So, just to make sure I'm refining the question, just so I get the appropriate answer, are you suggesting that athletes shouldn't have these type of platforms, and if they do, they shouldn't be calling out their peers?
1: What? I don't know how you got that from what
2: is that the question? Because
1: I'm saying he's on the Packers, his team played a game against the Bears, the Commanders and Giants played, and he's telling us that a quarterback got a coach fired on a team he has nothing to do with.
2: Yeah, I guess in this world of media that we exist in, almost every big-time player has a podcast or some sort of a platform to get their point of view across, and that's across all sports, not just in football. Micah Parsons has this podcast because people care what he has to say. And I value that perspective, by the way, from a current player in the league who's looking at this, who knows the people involved, who knows the circumstances, who was coached by Dan Quinn, and who can say, I have been in these situations where I was told to be prepared as a player. Because when we view it, yes, Jaden Daniels took some of the responsibility and some of the blame from the public. But a lot of people want to point this squarely on Dan Quinn. So to have another player come out and give this perspective, I appreciate it. And maybe you're getting at the fact that he still hasn't played a game yet for the Green Bay Packers and worry about your rehab and not about the microphone, which I'm sure there are a lot of people that think that. But he's making money doing this, and I'm not going to fault him.
1: I'm not trying to imply literally anything. I'm just simply asking a question about this. That if I was, I'll say it. There's no implications. I will say this part of it that I am thinking. There's something in the NBA where, like, players feel like it's okay all the time to go after Rudy Gobert. I have no idea why.
2: He is a target.
1: Jaden Daniels, it feels like people are his peers are more okay going at him than they are others. And I'm trying to understand the why behind that, whether it's the LSU situation. I mean, I don't know. Take the Brandon Ayuk stuff, I guess, take it for what it is, because I think obviously he was going after everybody, but he felt okay going after Jaden Daniels. You see a lot of reported, like a lot of conversation about like why his teammates didn't have his back in that in some moments. I guess
2: when he was injured.
1: Yeah, I'm confused by the Jaden Daniels treatment right now. Micah could have done this without pinpointing it on Jaden. He could have said, I was really upset that my guy Dan Quinn was in that spot.
5: Yeah, I mean, listen, Micah got another nerve talking about getting coaches fired, right? I mean, listen, he's got one sack in his postseason career. How'd that work out for Mike McCarthy? Not great. So I don't like pointing the finger at the quarterback to absolve the head coach of his responsibilities in critical moments, critical phases of the game. Jaden Daniels wasn't the only one on that field that didn't know what time it was on the clock and in the situation at the end of that Giants game. There were 10 other guys that seemed oblivious to what was happening. And I don't understand how you get to that point. Is the quarterback responsible in the huddle? Should he remind his guys of the time and score and the situation and what needs to happen? Absolutely. But I also understand that the quarterback has a helmet on that has a communication system with the sideline that the head coach has access to. And in real time, in the huddles, the head coach can remind the quarterback of certain things before the play clock hits 15 seconds. So it is on the board that Dan Quinn had the opportunity to relay what should have been happening with the play call and the execution of it to Jaden Daniels, who can then in turn remind the rest of the players. And none of that communication seemingly happened. So ultimately, it is on the head coach.
1: You bring up a very interesting point just very quickly. I think we are in a bit, not you, Cece, because you've done it, but like Michelle and I and others who are in the entertainment journalism business, we are hopefully fairly critical of those that can do what we can't. I think it's interesting when people within the same business critique each other that haven't. Micah, he's talking about, well, Jaden Daniels got to the NFC Championship game. You haven't. I thought that part was interesting. It's like, well, he got there.
5: It's wild.
1: Wild. Oh, you have a national show and you haven't done this. Well so do we. Like, what do you mean? We have the same opportunities that you have,
2: right?
1: And we haven't accomplished that. That part of it was interesting to me also in that clip.
5: Very, very strange for Micah to come out and do that. Very strange.
1: You sounded like you were doing Wendy there for a second. Why would he do that? Very interesting. Why would he do that? Do you think there's ulterior motives?
5: Very strange.
1: Interesting. All right, coming up. A decision has been made by one team on their quarterback. Do we agree with that decision? 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
6: 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Kurt Warner, fresh back from London, but he's watching tape. Why is Drake May playing so well? What's going on with Justin Herbert? Kurt joins us on all of that. Josh Pate on the latest in college football. 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
2: Trips left, single receiver right. Herbert in the shotgun. They move again. No penalty flag. Herbert throws. Ball is intercepted in the flat. Intercepted and down the sideline. That is Brandon Jones with the pick. Brandon Jones, his second interception of the season.
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4: Also on TikTok.
3: Also on TikTok.
4: Yes.
3: So yesterday on our show, Adam Schefter joined us, as he does each and every Tuesday, 8 a.m. Eastern. And we asked him about whether or not any team has actually called the 0-5 Chargers about their quarterback, Justin Herbert. And here's what he had to say.
5: There was a team I was talking to last week that was like, you know, it'd be interesting that if the Chargers were to consider trading Justin Herbert, they're like, maybe you could get 3 first-round draft picks for him. This team was saying, you know what, the Chargers should think about that because they would get 3 ones. They'd have their own one. You start over. They've had Justin Herbert for 7 years. They haven't won a playoff game with him there. They're winless this year. Why not start it over? And I reached out to somebody with the Chargers, and I shared what somebody said, and they were very clear. We never once have brought up the idea nor thought about whether we should trade Justin Herbert. That is a sentence that has never been uttered in their building, nor would they consider it. Now, maybe they could change their mind in the next month. Maybe something would change it. That was not the sense I got last week at all.
3: Last part's certainly interesting. Maybe something would change it. But as we look at this team right now, they're 0-5. If it's not Herbert, then is it Harbaugh that would be in jeopardy at the end of this?
4: But I guess my question is, if you're a 14, 15, 16 loss team, God forbid you don't win a game, why is there a sacred calf in the organization? Why is somebody considered untouchable? I don't understand that part of it. If you do that amount of losing, given what the expectations were coming into this season, everything that you're doing and who you're doing it with should come into question. And that includes Jim Harbaugh remaining the head coach and Justin Herbert remaining the quarterback. And when you look at the remainder of Justin Herbert's contract, it's got $160 million in cash that's left to be paid out. If you couple that with the potential opportunity cost of foregoing, you know, multiple first-round draft picks and what you could get back in a trade, it becomes an expensive proposition to hang on to him, considering he's a guy that's been there across 3 different head coaches over 7 years and hasn't won a playoff game. So I guess my question is, why? Mm-hmm. Why is Justin Herbert considered untouchable if your team hasn't done any winning when it matters most?
6: I don't know. Those conversations should happen. If you're an organization and you get off to a start like this, I would think it would behoove you to do your due diligence with every facet of the team, including the head coach and the quarterback, even as talented and or as successful historically as those parties have been. But what were the Chargers? What do we think of them as an organization before Justin Herbert?
4: The same thing that I think about them now. They had a good quarterback in Phillip Rivers, and they underachieved.
6: But we would always talk about them as being an organization that wouldn't want to spend the money or perhaps dysfunctional, things of that nature, right? Justin Herbert comes in, and I'm not suggesting that he transforms the organization, but he provides a little bit of juice because of the talent that he has. Harbaugh wants to go there in large part because Justin Herbert is the quarterback. Jim Harbaugh is a very successful coach that had a lot of options in the NFL. He could have gone a lot of different places. He wanted to go there, not because of the laundry or not because of ownership, but because of that guy. We were excited that Mike McDaniel was going there because of the possibility of what he could do with that guy. And what have we seen in the NFL? It's hard to walk away from bias that you have on someone. We always talk about Brock Purdy not getting the love that he deserves because of his draft bias, because he was Mr. Irrelevant. So many people don't want to look at him and what he's accomplished and give him the same credit they would give somebody like Trevor Lawrence, who was the number one overall pick. With Justin Herbert, there are so many people in this league, and I'm sure so many people in that organization, that want the confirmation bias that he is going to grow into one of the best quarterbacks in the league, that he's got all the tools in the world, that he just needs to turn the corner. But this could get way worse. They've got some really tough games coming up on their schedule. This is already going downhill. It could take a nosedive in the next 4 weeks. And while I don't think that they're going to move on from him, I think what was Adam's word yesterday, that they were convicted in what they were saying, that they are not considering trading him at all. I do think if this continues to go downhill, those are conversations that will ratchet up.
3: Do you think they're going to make the playoffs this year?
6: No.
3: Okay. So Justin Herbert would then have been their starting quarterback for 7 years. Do you realize in the 2 years prior to his arrival, they won more playoff games in the next 7 years combined, and they only went to the playoffs one time in those 2 years? We misremember some organization's history because we assume dysfunction because they were able to get the quarterback. We misremember in Cincinnati how many times they got to the playoffs with Marvin Lewis. They just didn't win in the playoffs.
4: Yeah.
3: We misremember with the Chargers because they had the opportunity to get Justin Herbert that they were in the playoffs. I am not a Phillip Rivers on-field fan. I don't think he's as big-time of a quarterback as others do. Irrelevant, they still got to the playoffs all the time, and they won playoff games. Like, I think we've got to kind of do a better job of tracking the history of some of these franchises because we assume dysfunction because it felt dysfunctional in a moment versus year after year. Like, the Miami Dolphins are year after year after year dysfunction. But we don't look at them that way because, like, oh, 72 undefeated Marino. You know how long ago that was? They haven't won a playoff game since the year 2000. The Chargers, and they made the wrong pick in Tua over Herbert, obviously. But I think I can actually summarize the Justin Herbert thing this way. And this is maybe on Harbaugh and the organization more. They brought Justin Herbert in to be the best player on the team and to be great. If you ask him to be good, he has a shot of being great. If you ask him to be great, he has a shot of not being very great. They need to ask him to be what Darnold was a year ago. Sam Darnold won the Super Bowl because the Seahawks did not ask him to be the best player on the team. Never did that. It's why when we play hypothetical QB trade game, we play that. I always go to Minnesota because I'm like, well, he can go there and be Darnold. He doesn't have to be the best player on the team. He doesn't have to be great. He just has to be good. He's on a team that's asking him to be great, and I don't know that he's great. In fact, numbers, wins, losses would indicate he's not great. He's very good. Ask him to be good, and maybe he can be very good. Ask him to be great, he's still very good to good, and it's below what you want him to be. Coming up, bruh, Jeff Saturday, Bro of the Week, next. We're on Sportsmanlike.
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9: We've got a good football team. 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We're going to be okay. We'll get back up off the mat.
0: Arch Manning leads the Longhorns into a pivotal showdown with the Florida Gators.
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15: I got the 49ers and Chiefs in my room of trust. What other teams should be there, and will Harry Douglas agree? 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
1: We are Unsportsmanlike here on ESPN Radio. ESPN2. 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And joining us now, ESPN NFL analyst Jeff Saturday, former Colts player, coach. Also, there's always something with
2: and
1: Jeff
2: Packer,
1: and I.
2: And Packer.
1: And Packer. Yeah. Well, yeah, 1 year.
2: Yeah.
3: You want to claim him this week? You want to claim him after that beatdown of the Bears?
2: The beatdown on the
1: That's
2: Bears.
1: True. That's true.
2: Yeah. Which my other team didn't win. So yeah. I wish everyone wins. That's where we're going.
1: There's always something with Jeff and I. Usually it's around coffee creamer.
2: Uh-huh. Yes.
1: Today we were bombarded out of nowhere, and more him than me. But shout out to Anthony Calhoun and the ABC Indianapolis news team.
2: Yes.
1: That all of a sudden was on the floor this morning. I don't know where they came from or why they were there. But my God, Jeff Saturday is such a god. Four members of their news team, and you would have thought it was Peyton Manning, but it was Jeff Saturday instead. They were so happy to see you.
2: The great people, man. Great people. You know, who's your hospitality is a real thing. Those are great folks. They're here for Good Morning America because they're going to do the Super Bowl this year, and their network just got ABC, so they're affiliates. So they're going to do GMA and do the whole thing.
1: Nice.
2: And Anthony Calhoun, longtime friend. I've done a number of different things with, does great things in the community and has been a sports kind of, you know, efficient there in Indy for 20 plus years.
1: And they love our show.
2: They love y'all.
1: They love our show.
2: I told them, who doesn't love y'all show?
1: Oh,
2: I
1: mean,
2: thank you. Y'all crush it, dog. I tell Kenny that every week, dog. Y'all crush it.
1: Well, we appreciate that.
2: Yes.
1: Let's wheel you into a conversation we were just having. Justin Herbert, Adam Schefter comes on with us yesterday. We asked about whether or not anybody's called about Justin Herbert. He said one team has. Chargers shot it down. So we know they're not trading him.
2: Okay.
1: But should they after the season?
2: It depends on how this thing goes. I mean, if it continues to go down the train wreck, you know, the rails that it's on right now, everything is a possibility. The only thing I would tell you about trading him, and this is whoever is going to come in, because that would mean it's everybody's going. If they're going to trade him, coaches are going, GM's going, they're not going to, that's going to be a full reset. Are any of the quarterbacks coming up in the draft somebody you want to build your team around? It doesn't matter how many picks you have. If that position's not right, you're not going to be relevant until you get that position right. So if you feel like you're better off winning or trying to rebuild with Justin Herbert as opposed to, and I'm just throwing a name out there, so for all you college football fans, I don't know who the top draft pick is going to be, but let's just say it's Shambliss. And they're like, Shambliss is a C compared to Herbert being an A, then you wouldn't trade Herbert. And I don't know that that's how they would view it.
4: Sure.
2: But that's the reality is, if you think he's going to be your best rebuilding piece, you wouldn't trade him no matter what, because it's hard to find that position and get that position right. He has now, I will say this, from my opinion, he has not done anything. If I were a team, because I heard somebody say three first-rounders or...
1: Well, Adam brought that up, that a team sent to him.
2: I mean, no. We've got 52, dude. There's a lot of pieces of parts that he's going to have around him to be successful. So I would, there's a limit to everything, and how much or how willing you are as an organization to go out there would limit it for me. So if it's a one and a three or maybe something, you get into a different conversation. But when you're talking about multiple ones, most, other than the Jets, I think the Jets have three this year.
1: Correct.
2: Most teams, that would go into years of trying to fix it. That's hard. It's not easy in the NFL, and especially as fast as we are getting rid of quarterbacks now and doing retreads, if you're another team, you just build around and find another guy.
4: Yeah, I mean, that's a huge swing. That's
2: huge.
4: A huge gamble when you talk about three first-round draft picks.
2: Yes.
4: Ask the Cleveland Browns how that worked out for them.
2: Thank
4: with
2: you.
4: The Deshaun Watson move.
2: Thank you.
4: But, Jeff, speaking of limits, apparently there's no limit to what Micah Parsons is willing to say on his podcast.
2: And most you got to love it.
4: And most recently, he decided to call Jaden Daniels to the front of the congregation, and he said that he's going to get his man Dan Quinn fired. His words, not mine.
2: Right.
4: Fair foul for Micah Parsons to call out Jaden.
2: Fair. Listen, I get it. He is a lightning rod. Micah Parsons is a lightning rod, but he's not. He's told no lies. That's for everybody. And I said this yesterday, and you and I had this discussion. I had discussion on Get Up and all the different shows on the PTI. You name it. Everybody was talking about it. At some point, y'all, we're the ones across the white lines. I love Howard Mudd. It was my offensive line coach, Hall of Fame coach. Tom Moore, Hall of Fame coach. Tony Dungy, Hall of Fame. All of that's well and good. It's perfect. When I walk out, they're not out there. you better be a problem solver for yourself at some point. Not just Daniels, but everybody in that huddle has a responsibility. We all have jobs. As a center, I would constantly be looking at the play clock for Peyton, for the game clock, constantly reminded. They got a lot going on. There's a lot going in that headset. There's a lot of coming. 25 seconds, bro. Let's go. 15 seconds. We got to hurry the line. So we would rush the line, get the snap off. But all, that's teamwork. And that's when everybody has a role and responsibility. But when it goes as bad as it did for the Commanders, unfortunately or fortunately, however you view it, the coach is going to take the fall. And so it's ultimately his responsibility. But there's 11 dudes on there, man. Not one of them showed a sense of urgency with 50 seconds left. That's not good enough. I'm just telling you right now, that's not good enough for any of them. And I heard, let me say this too from the receiver perspective, because people were like, well, they're running fly or they're running go routes or whatever. We actually had plays in Indy where we did that because Peyton would throw the ball over their head and it would extend more time off the clock. So let's say it was 10 seconds. That may take 4 seconds to throw the ball deeper as opposed to like a short out where it's only going to be 1 or 2 seconds. So there are plays. We have all kinds of things that for end of game scenario that you talk about. So for them running, I don't know what was called in the huddle, but I know this. You either freaking spike it or throw the thing out of bounds.
4: Yes.
2: Either way.
4: You got to throw it.
2: You got to throw the ball. You can't take a sack and then look up and not even try to get up. It was a catastrophe from a coaching perspective, but don't miss. It was a catastrophe for the guys wearing white from the Commanders. They didn't do it right either.
3: We saw another questionable coaching decision at the end of the game between the Eagles and the Jaguars with Nick Sirianni, who took blame for it. The Eagles are sitting there at 2-3. We've talked about the offensive line issues. They're decimated with injuries. The offense isn't finding the rhythm. They are stagnant, and that's complimentary to say for that sure. In the second half. Where's your concern level with the 2-3 Philadelphia Eagles?
2: Okay, I'm going to say this just because I have been a Sirianni apologist, and I'm not going to stop now. Mm. Eight seconds, and you kick the ball off, that is not on the coach. Make a freaking tackle. Like, no. At some point, we got 11 dudes that you signed up for a job. Don't, because the week before, we're butchering people for kicking it in the end zone and giving them it to the 35 and being able to complete a pass. Or was it Cowboys Ravens, right? The week before, yeah. Oh, the coach should have made them return it. So then we make them return it. When can they be right? You know when they're right? When players execute.
4: When they win.
2: That's right. That's exactly right.
4: Jeff, I do want to ask you this question because Nick Saban famously said this on the Art of Coaching documentary. He said, good players can't overcome bad coaching. And it feels like that was a bad coaching moment for Nick Sirianni. Now, you had the privilege of not only wearing a helmet, but wearing a headset, being a coach in the National Football League. So I gotta reframe the question. Can the players overcome a coach making a really bad call in a critical moment?
2: They can. Listen, I have played on a number of different teams that have been extremely successful. And I will tell you, there have been a lot of calls that have come in that you kind of look sideways. You're like, probably not going to be our best right here. And it happens, right? It's the moments of the game. You have 40 seconds to decide something and get something worked out. Not all things go according to plan. And there are bad calls, and then there are moments when we make bad decisions as players. What you try to avoid is when both of those happen together, right? Bad call, and then we make it worse with a bad decision. So it's you limit the damage when things don't go right. But, man, at some point, it is about execution, and it's about knowing where your weaknesses really are and not, again, exasperating the problem. And I think that's kind of what we see is when a bad decision or a bad coaching, it goes to a bad decision by players or bad execution, and then it all looks like it's falling apart.
5: Well, go ahead and execution.
3: We got about a minute left. Please pause for production, Jeff. Oh. It is time. Write down your answers, guys, for the Bro of the Week.
6: Bro.
2: That's where we are, people.
6: Bro.
7: This is Bro of the Week.
3: What's Jeff Saturday's Bro of the Week?
8: Bro of the Week.
7: With Jeff Saturday.
2: Bro. Bro. Mike Evans.
5: Wow.
3: Oh, I should have known it. Wow. I went Greg Rousseau.
4: Interesting.
5: I went David Bailey.
2: Rousseau was Bailey, get out of the Jets.
5: You got 3 sacks.
2: Come on, man.
4: I actually went off the board. I went Jalen Daniels.
2: Oh, I like that. I didn't think about Jay. That was a Thursday, so that's out of my head.
4: I got you.
2: Get out of the Jets.
5: You got 3 sacks.
2: Come on, man.
4: I actually went off the board. I

0: 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That was a thing of beauty, bro. That dude is a baller.
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11: The other observation is this. Myles Garrett, you know, he was up in the booth a couple weeks ago. We saw that during the game against the Giants. And I even had my timeline going, what's he doing? Like, why isn't he with his teammates? His head's not in the game. He's up there having, you know, chicken tenders. By the way, Cooper loves the SoFi Stadium chicken tenders. And I'm like, listen, when you're just 2 weeks removed or 1 week removed from knee surgery,
12: Yeah. You
11: don't stand on the sideline.
12: Yeah,
11: so somebody starts rolling out of bounds and coming out of bounds, and now suddenly you're out for the year. They put you in the booth so you're safe with your chicken tenders. But he was down on the field last night. He's got to be close. And defensively, they need him. Seriously, think about it. Like, what if the Rams played without Jared Verse for the first six games this year and they were running it back with him? They'd have missed him.
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1: 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Five people, teams, leagues, sports, whatever you want to say, within the world of sports, that go into the week looking okay and come out of the week looking like an absolute hot mess. Hello, I'm Michelle Smallman, Chris Canty, Evan Cohen with you. We

0: off with number five.
1: Number five.
0: This may take you for a little loop. You may not be expecting this one. Florida State football.
2: Oh, wow.
0: Now, let me go through a few things. First of all, their last game, they led 14-0 before 35 consecutive points by Louisville. Ooh. They are 3-3. They have the Canes this weekend. Good luck on that. Yeah. Mike Norvell, 4-15 in ACC games since winning the conference championship in 23. They haven't won a regular season road game since November of 2023. Pete Dammel did an unbelievable job this week, as always, on ESPN.com, talking about buyout market in college football and some of the coaches on the hot seat. So Norvell would cost nearly $51 million on a buyout, potentially $68 million for his staff. And this is the note that Thamel really dug into and figured out, which was unreal. The athletic department at FSU is already more than $430 million in debt. So the conventional wisdom was, well, if they get rid of Norvell, Dion's the guy. Is Dion the guy? Colorado has been kind of stinky. They have a change of quarterback. One of their assistants left a playbook in the hotel, and the other team, like, they're a mess. I could have put Colorado
2: yeah,
0: on the
2: totally.
0: Hot mess. But wait, there's more. Chuck Kennan, FSU's highest-rated recruit in the 2026 class, was dismissed from the program on Tuesday following an arrest on charges that included felony aggravated fleeing to elude and false imprisonment. He was the number 56 overall recruit nationally. But wait, there's more. There's a viral R&B song, which is go search for it, is so good by whoever this guy
3: it's
0: is
3: so
0: that did
3: great.
0: It that I'm like listening to it over and over again, just destroying FSU. One of the most viral fan moments on social media over the last 24 hours was an FSU mockumentary song, basically.
3: Take Tony White with you.
0: I mean, it's...
3: Take him with you.
0: Needless to say, I have enough ammo to put FSU number five on this list.
3: Oh, that song is great. I mean, that song should go triple platinum. That is an amazing song. If you ain't seen it yet or heard it yet, go find it. It's worth your time.
0: Now, some could be asking, hey, why don't you guys play it? Well, we're not allowed to technically play it, or we would play it, obviously.
3: No, that's great,
0: but
3: though.
0: Go look for the FSU viral song that is out there. So your reactions to number five FSU football on this list?
3: Oh, 10 out of 10, no notes. Go sign on everything that you said. It's laughable, the state of Florida State football. I remember growing up, this was the preeminent program in all of college football. Now, of course, I'm a 80s baby, so of course, 90s and early 2000s, that was the time. Bobby Bowden was the standard for so many years.
0: Peter Warrick.
3: Think Peter Warrick, Warrick Dunn, Rock Preston, all those guys. It was amazing what that program once upon a time was. It was a very, very proud program and a proud fan base. Think about how far away they are from where they were then.
0: Mm-hmm.
3: And to me, it doesn't show any signs of them being able to get right. Him winning a couple of weeks ago against Virginia gave him somewhat of a reprieve in terms of taking a little bit of the pressure off. But what they did on Friday night against Louisville, oh yeah, it's time for him to get up out of there.
0: Well, you want to pay for it? Because that's part of the problem.
3: Well, here's why there's so much debt. It's probably a hard thing to do to get the alumni to continue to pour money into this program. Hundreds of millions of dollars in the stadium renovation, the tens of millions of dollars that it takes year over year when it comes to NIL and being able to recruit. Do you want to give that money and a de facto endorsement to what Mike Norvell has been doing over the better part of the last decade? Hell no. So I absolutely believe to solve their money problems and to solve their football problems, they have to get rid of Mike Norvell. They already started down this road by moving on from the AD. Go ahead and finish the job. Get rid of the head coach.
0: Number four.
1: Number four.
0: Hot mess rankings. You know, NFL is the top sport in our country. We've been talking a ton about that. College football is right there below it. Baseball playoffs ongoing with the Brewers and the Dodgers, and then the Rays and the Guardians. As we're talking about WNBA Finals, which, by the way, I could have put the Atlanta arena situation on there because they had to move the games, whatever. We forgot until right now that a team blew a 2-0 lead in the ALDS, the Chicago White Sox.
2: Oh, yeah.
0: They went completely unscathed in terms of overall conversation, and I'm sorry to do this to the White Sox because I know it's a good organization and they have great fans that always kind of, I relate to them as a Mets fan. We feel like we're kind of second place in our own town in baseball. But they had a 2-0 lead. Then the Guardians struck basically everybody out in a game five. What, they had 3 hits and 21 strikeouts, I think. And, you know, it mowed down the entire series after that 2-0 lead. Gavin Williams was ridiculous for the Guardians. So I got to point out a blown 2-0 lead with a chance to be in the ALCS against the Rays. And then the Guardians mock you on social media with the whole Spirit Halloween thing, saying, hey, your stadium's now available to use.
2: That was them doing a little too much, though.
0: Okay, but I still got to put the White Sox on there, number four, Smalls.
2: I thought that you were going to say Chicago sports as a whole with the way the Packers beat the Bears.
3: Ooh.
0: Well, Caleb.
2: Yeah, but then he's changing his Instagram bio. I'm inevitable. I don't know. There's just a lot happening in Chicago sports where they're like
3: corny.
2: Putting their head down a little bit, you know?
0: It's like you're saying Cubs. Let's just reason with it.
2: Bounce from the playoffs, yeah.
0: Bounce from the playoffs, but also Council managing the Cubs, not the Brewers. The Brewers better without them,
2: yeah.
0: So you can make that argument. The White Sox I just mentioned. The Bulls I can't put in there right now, but the Bears, yeah, I guess I could have done enough on Chicago.
2: I don't know. I think the Bulls historically have done enough to just still be lumped in there.
0: Well, and actually Angel Reese traded from the sky to the dream, right?
2: Yeah.
0: And
2: yeah.
0: She's been unbelievable, so I guess I could have done that. Yeah, all right, but I put the White Sox, but you could do slash Chicago sports. Number three.
1: Number three.
0: I'm going to have a hunch that you guys are going to like this one. The L.A. Rams.
2: Yeah.
0: They're 2-3. They lose in overtime, 37-34 to the Bills. After the game, they have Allar Jackson throwing a punch. Their starting left tackle at Bradley Chubb. The lead came down with a suspension, a 2-game suspension. They go out there and they release their kicker. Yesterday, I didn't know it was the kicker's fault exclusively on a blocked kick. I would think the line has something to do with that as well. And the LA Rams are sitting there at third place in the NFC West. Sean McVay as frustrated as you've ever seen him postgame. Myles Garrett hurt. Aaron Donald has been in and out of the lineup coming back off of retirement. So I think it's pretty fair for me to have the LA Rams number three on this list.
3: Yeah, I think it's fair to have the Rams number three on this list too. I guess they're blaming the thicker kicker for the return. They're blaming him for the missed extra point in regulation. They're blaming him for the block. They're finding ways to scapegoat the kicker. And all of their special teams woes over the last 2 years, they're not all on Mavis. So I don't understand this.
2: They've lost 5 games since the start of last season because of special teams blunders, and they're not all on him.
0: I have a question. Are negative special teams plays year after year, like the Rams have had in the Sean McVay era, an unintended consequence and a residual effect of bleep them picks? Because you don't have as many picks, you don't have development guys on low-cost deals all the time,
3: yep.
0: And you're scrambling to find other people. Is that one of the unintended consequences of bleep them picks?
3: Yeah, because the guys that aren't frontline starters, they're your core special teamers, right? They're the guys that make up your field goal and field goal block teams. They're the guys that make up your core four special teams. You're talking about punt return, kickoff return. Like those are the guys that make those groups up. And when they're not as good, because you don't have those mid and late round draft picks to stock your 2 and 3 deep with, then that area of your team is going to suffer, and you have to find a way to be able to emphasize it and improve the talent base in that area. Remember, football is 3 phases, right? Offense and defense, those 2 units are going to comprise 60-some-odd plays in a game. Special teams is going to give you 30 plays a game. That phase matters, and it's clear that under Sean McVay, that has been a bugaboo. That has been a sore spot, and I just don't understand scapegoating the kicker.
0: Yeah, not to make everything always about Belichick, but of course I do. 2012 draft, 6th-round pick, 197th overall, was a rugby player by the name of Nate Ebner,
3: yep.
0: Ohio State. There's no chance in hell Nate Ebner thought, you know what, I should be a starting safety. He comes in, he has one job. He knows he's playing special teams, 3 Super Bowls later and an All-Pro later, second-team All-Pro later. He knew what his job was, right? So the bleep them picks, maybe that's a residual effect of that.
3: Well, I will say this. People off of that Bill Parcells tree, starters play special teams too.
0: Ooh, interesting.
3: So I'm just putting that out. Starters play special teams too.
0: Mm.
3: So different, little different philosophically.
0: Next.
1: Number two.
0: Number two, hot mess rankings. The people or teams that go into the league week looking okay and come out of it looking... Nick Sirianni. I'm sorry. I have to put him on there. I have been a supporter of his. Michelle has been a supporter of his. Jeff Saturday, who just came in, was a supporter of his. Yeah, the Eagles led 17-16, 8 seconds to go in London. 1 week after blowing a 20-10 lead, they decide to kick it off. 53-yard return and a game-winning field goal later. They lose the game. They have a losing record and an utter disaster of an ending for a depleted football team that, even if you want to defend Sirianni, you still got to put it on Sirianni that his specials can't tackle after they didn't tackle earlier in the game on a kick return that was ultimately called back, but they still couldn't tackle. I have to put Nick Sirianni 2-3 and some of the decisions this year, which have been questionable. Number two, hot mess rankings.
3: Yeah, Nick Sirianni, is there any argument against him being a hot mess after what happened in London?
2: No.
3: Yeah, so.
0: Okay, so easy.
3: Yeah, it's a no-brainer.
0: Number one.
1: Number one.
0: I told you what I was going to do the other day, if you listened to it the other day, so thank you for it. It's blatantly obvious. Dan Quinn, number one hot mess rankings. I'm sorry. I could put the entire NFC East on there as a whole, but I don't think that actually puts enough heat on Quinn. 14-point lead against the Giants. They blow the lead, 27-all in overtime. Clock runs out to end the game without a field goal attempt. What they were doing, how they were doing it, why they were doing it, what was Jaden Daniels doing dancing around? Michael Parsons is out there saying, well, he cost Dan Quinn his job. Jeff Saturday is saying, well, don't blame the wide receiver part of it, because we had a play in Indy where you could just throw the ball out of the end zone, in essence, to kill more clock and then set up for a field goal. Any which way, they didn't know what they were doing. And when an entire group of 11 players on any unit does not know what they're doing, ultimately the buck stops with the head coach. And the head coach in this case is Dan Quinn.
3: Yeah, Dan Quinn deserves every bit of this. Even though his team didn't lose the game, it felt like a loss. And to me, this is the beginning of the end of the Dan Quinn era with the Washington Commanders. I can absolutely see owner Josh Harris deciding at some point between now and the end of January that the organization is going to move in the direction of an offensive-minded coach to pair with the young star quarterback. So, yeah, Dan Quinn's days in the district are numbered. He will not be around to see that brand new shiny stadium open up.
0: You just said something that's fact that I don't think hit me until this moment. The Commanders didn't lose.
3: No.
2: I know.
0: I think I've set up the story every week saying they tied, and I have not.
2: Feels like a loss.
0: Right. I have not comprehended they did not actually lose that game. That's the biggest loss of the season, and they didn't lose.
2: Right.
0: It's weird. All right, 888-SAY-ESPN, 888-729-3776 is your telephone number for errors, objections, omissions with the hot mess rankings this week. We have Dan Quinn, number one, Nick Sirianni, two, the LA Rams, three, the White Sox, four, and FSU, five. Small CC objections, omissions, you guys out there as well at 888-SAY-ESPN on the hot mess rankings. 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
4: Hey, it's Gola coming up Wednesday. The Rays beat my Guardians to even up the ALCS. But we're not worried. 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
2: 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Hot mess each and every week at this time. People, teams, leagues, stories in sports that go into the week looking fine, come out of the week looking like an absolute mess. Dan Quinn, Nick Sirianni, LA Rams, White Sox, FSU football, the five we have on the list today. Objections and omissions before we get to calls at 888-SAY-ESPN.
3: A little surprised that Florida State is as low as they are on the list. I might have bumped them in front of the White Sox.
1: That's fair. I think you're right. I think you're right about that. I think that's a flip-flop I could have done. I just thought you have a team blowing an O. It's almost small as his big take on the Chargers-Jaguars playoff game from years ago.
3: Yeah.
1: It's like, does anyone know that the Jaguars came back from 27-0 on the Chargers to win? Like,
4: no.
1: We still haven't talked about that, I don't think.
3: Yeah.
1: Does anyone know that we had a team in baseball blow a 2-0 lead in a five-game series? I just thought I had to put them on the list for that. But you're right, FSU. When I went through the laundry list of stuff around FSU, you're right about that.
3: And I thought there was a missed opportunity, too, to have an all-encompassing NFC East line item.
1: But you have to add another team or player or person. You know what I mean? Because that would take out one and two in this list. But you're right, because the Cowboys losing to an undrafted free agent.
3: Yes.
1: Technically, the Giants, people forget about this, the Giants did tie against a 1-3 football team as a first-place team. That's not ideal for them either. Smallsy.
4: I would have put the Rams over Nick Sirianni.
1: Really?
4: Well, because Nick Sirianni, while he deserves to be on the list, he's one person, whereas the issues with the Rams are multiples. There's many issues going on with the Rams, so I would put them up, not above Dan Quinn, but I would put them number two. To put on your radar for next week, the Philadelphia Flyers still have not won a game. 0-5-3. This is a playoff team from last season. Bad. I'm also a little surprised that we didn't hear any mention of the LA Chargers.
3: Yes.
4: 0-5. They just fell to the Denver Broncos. We are talking about conversations that maybe the organization should be having about moving on from Justin Herbert. And mind you, they go to Kansas City, they play the Rams, they have the Texans, and then they go to Baltimore. Things are bad there.
3: But here's the thing, though. They gave up 13 points in the fourth quarter. They had a touchdown lead going into the final quarter of the game against the Denver Broncos at home. And the reason why you lost, Jim Harbaugh going for it on fourth down in his own territory and Justin Herbert with two turnovers.
4: Mm-hmm.
3: So the head coach quarterback tandem that's supposed to move you out of football purgatory was the reason why you couldn't get on the board in the win column this past week.
4: Critical fourth and one. Herbert doesn't get it. I mean, messy. Messy for the season. Messy on Sunday.
1: I guess I could have done LA football because I could have done the Rams, the Chargers, UCLA, unfortunately for them. Well, I'm a Wisconsin.
3: Just SoFi Stadium.
1: Yeah, well, I mean, UCLA lost Nico, and USC has not been great this year. I guess I could have done LA football in general. It's interesting. All right, 888-SAY-ESPN, telephone number to join the show. Eric in Nashville watching on ESPN2. Hot mess, who you got?
5: Hey, guys, my hot mess has got to go to SEC officiating in both the Georgia-Alabama game and the Kentucky-LSU game. You had Alabama that should have been called pass interference against Georgia, was not called, and the Kentucky-LSU, although my heart does not bleed for LSU and Lane Kiffin, I was laughing at that. Clearly, Kentucky was a false start. They were allowed to call a timeout, and then you got the two-point conversion, and he got screwed. So SEC officiating for both of those games. Guys, y'all take care, and we'll talk again soon.
1: Yeah, thank you for the call. That would have been a good one. CC, I know you thought that Alabama got screwed late in that game.
3: Yeah, I did. But here's the thing, and I thought Kalen DeBoer did a great job of being able to reframe it. You never leave it to the discretion of the officials. You don't want the game to come down to the subjectivity around the officiating. What was a call, what merits a penalty, a foul, what doesn't. You never wanted to come down to that. So the fact that you were in that situation, you eliminated your own margin for error by allowing it to be as closely contested as it was. So that's on you. So I hear what that last caller is talking about with the officials, and I do think that there is a gripe. There's a legitimate beef there, but if you're a player, if you're a coach in that matchup, you can't let it come down to that.
1: You know, there was also another moment that I thought was pretty interesting when Coach Kalen DeBoer went after Dejon Lee Jr. Of Alabama. He's screaming at him on the sidelines.
3: You cost us the game.
1: But that's not the moment. The moment for me was, and I saw people on social media pointing this out, I saw a bunch of people saying, well, that's why you have former players on the sideline. I'm like, what are you talking about? And then you look closer at Clinton Dix, former NFL and Alabama safety, is there. Lee is walking away, and he physically turns him around to make sure he's looking at the coach when the coach is talking to him. And I thought that was a very interesting, because I could see you doing that, right? If you're on the Virginia sideline, and Tony Elliott is getting after a player, for whatever the reason would be, and the player's walking away, I could see you saying, wait a minute, you got to look at him, and you got to have this back and forth. It's different if a coach does it.
3: Yeah.
1: If an ex-player does it, I feel like it's like, wow, that's the program's going in the right direction in that moment.
3: I will say this, Clinton Dix got a lot more maturity than me, because after the coach gets done MFing him, I'm going to sit there and I might put hands on him. As a former player, like, that's one of those things you deserve your ass whipped for costing us a game. But you know what I appreciate about that moment from the coaching staff at Alabama? Them being able to let that kid know in real time what he did wrong, because they're going to have to rely on DeJuan Lee at some point going into the college football playoff, because this might not be the last time that you face off against Georgia, and this doesn't serve as an elimination game from national championship contention in the way that it once did prior to the current format of the playoff.
1: But in general, yes, I always thought about the ex-player being on the sideline for coolness factor and like recruiting. I never thought of it as like, oh, that's an extension of me, the coach. If you know the ex-player that has a name, that has a resume, is going to follow your lead, that is a weapon that you have in a positive way that you should utilize. If Tony Elliott of Virginia knows, no matter what he says, Chris Canty, 11-year vet, Super Bowl champion, national sports talk host, is going to back him up, that's more than just coolness factor out there. I thought that was an interesting moment over the weekend. DJ in New York watching on ESPN2, Hot Mess. What do you got, DJ?
0: I got my IT on here.
1: You got me. You're what?
0: Yeah, Amber.
4: Wait, hold on. Amber.
1: What is he saying? Who's Amber? Hello?
3: DJ.
1: I wanted to know who Amber was. Who do you think Amber was? Wife? Girlfriend?
6: Amber Wilson?
4: Coworker?
1: Amber Wilson? Why is she?
6: Maybe he's looking forward to listening later.
3: To ESPN Radio.
1: Oh, so he's yelling at Amber for an Amber Wilson, Amber and Ian take. But Amber's not on.
6: Yeah, probably. That's what he was doing. That's probably most likely.
3: Yes.
1: Interesting. Okay.
3: Well, whatever it is, I agree with him.
1: Wow.
6: Didn't you guys agree the last time she came on for like the first time ever?
1: Yes.
3: Well, it was hard to be around Tua. She had to finally admit that she was wrong.
6: I don't think that's what it was. I think you guys were talking about something else. Mm. I don't think she's ever given that one up.
1: I think she has.
3: No, I don't think
4: so. I was going to say, at this
3: point. You're right. I don't think she has.
4: That's a tough stance to back
3: now. Tua wasn't that bad. Look at Malik Willis.
1: But you know what the Tua stance is? Still. I have a Tua stance. Here's the Tua stance. You say we should have taken Herbert. You sure about that? You sure the Dolphins would have been so much better with Justin Herbert? Look at the Justin Herbert-Mike McDaniel pairing that would have existed in Miami.
4: Tua and Mike McDaniel, much more productive.
1: That's... That is
4: Tua and Mike McDaniel had the most explosive offense in the NFL at one point.
1: Jason McCourty, ESPN NFL analyst, will join us next. 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
9: 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They get weaned off of that, and then we refer them to our outpatient clinics to keep working on strategies to help fight those addictions.
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2: 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Were you there when Alaric Jackson punched Bradley Chubb? Like, were you on the field at that point?
17: We were on the field getting ready for a post game and all of that. And we didn't see that actually happen. Right. We saw the aftermath of it, of people pulling each other. And we was like, damn it. And it was all big people. So when you see a big people fight, you got to stay far away. Don't get close.
4: Good advice.
17: But we was like, what the hell is going on? Because you saw a jersey exchange, so you're assuming that it was all pleasantries. And then you could see the aftermath of it spilling over.
3: So Alaric Jackson was doing a jersey exchange with somebody on the Buffalo Bills. Yeah. If you're Bradley Chubb's teammate, do you have to get the jersey back?
1: Good question.
4: Yeah.
1: You can't display that.
17: No.
3: Your man can't get stolen on, and then you keep the jersey of the guy. But
17: you might have been playing Pop Warner with him. The lines may, the relationship may go deep. He might have jumped in for Jackson.
3: He might have hyped Jackson up.
17: You don't know where he stands on that. But, yo, that's a great question. Like, because, you know, you'll exchange, and then the jersey will just be sitting in your locker. Yeah. You can't keep that in the locker. You got to take that home.
3: I mean, if you go back to Buffalo, if you have Alaric Jackson's jersey, do you hang that up over Bradley Chubb's locker?
17: Because,
3: I mean, you got stolen.
4: That's bulletin board material.
3: The whole world saw it. This ain't Chubb's locker. This is Jackson's locker. Wow. He got two of them. One on East Coast.
1: Did you have any memorable jersey exchange? You're like, I can't believe I got that jersey.
17: No, I never did. I didn't really do jersey exchange. Like,
1: why?
17: I think because I lost a lot in my career, and I'm not losing a game and going up to you after the game and saying, can I get your jersey? Send it to me in the offseason.
1: It wasn't
17: as popular, I feel like.
3: Well, it wasn't. And here's the other thing.
17: When we played, it wasn't as like now.
3: I guess it's different for you because your brother played in the league, but I wouldn't want another player's jersey in my crib.
17: I have a few of them, and they're literally in a bag somewhere.
3: Yeah.
17: I don't know what to do with them.
3: I'm not putting Evan Cohen's jersey up in my crib. I'm just not going to do it.
17: You don't want?
4: Eight interceptions. That's a county record. That's history right there.
3: I'm straight.
1: What? You didn't have to go there.
3: I'm good.
1: Wait, you never, like, what about on your own team? Like, I'm thinking about, like, would you
17: ever
1: ask Brady?
17: That's what I have. I have from when I first got to the Titans, the veterans that kind of helped me, I have their signed jerseys.
1: Got it.
17: And they're just in a bag. But I have
4: them. They're all in a bag somewhere.
17: They're all in a bag somewhere. Mm. But I have them.
1: If you have a Brady one, I'll take it.
17: I don't have that.
1: Okay.
17: Yeah. I would have sold it.
3: Smart man.
17: It's a lot of money.
3: It's
17: a lot of money.
1: Jason, you have to weigh in on what everyone's talking about this week. Which one was worse, Quinn or Sirianni?
17: Quinn. 100%. The Sirianni of it, like he said, like if you go back, you can change it. And Sirianni's like, someone had to make a play. Like Amir Abdullah had to return that kick, get tackled. Like there was something that went into that. For the Commanders, like you start that, we all talked about the last 55 seconds and how to handle and all that. They started to drive with a minute and 55. CeCe, you know this, the 2-minute drill in practice, the head coach comes in, he tells you the situations, fellas, minute 55 left, you only need a field goal, you have no timeouts. And you know the situation and you go through it, you rep it time after time. You do that all the way from April, all the way through the entire season, 2-minute drills. And those things come up, so you should know how to handle it. So not only Quinn, but every single person on the football field, especially Jaden Daniels, should have known that situation. There's no way you end up tying that game and not even getting a field goal off.
3: So it's hard for me to follow this up, but I got to ask the question because you're doing it as a former player. Micah Parsons on his latest podcast said that Jaden Daniels is about to get his man Dan Quinn fired. His words, not mine. Is it fair for Micah, a current player, to come out and critique Jaden Daniels in that way?
17: Why? If you want to, I guess, but for Micah Parsons, like, what do you gain from criticizing Jaden Daniels during the course of a season? Like, that would be my biggest thing. We always talk about it in the midst of a team, ignore the noise, don't create distractions for anybody in the locker room. Mike is not even playing yet. Like, he's not back on the field yet. And you're talking about a team, a player, a coach, not even in your division that has nothing to do with Micah or the Green Bay Packers. Like, if his relationship with Dan Quinn is just that great that he wants to kind of put in a good word for his head coach, I guess. But I heard that, and I was just like, I don't get what you gain from that as a player on another team. We all know, like, Quinn messed up. Jaden Daniels messed up. Who deserves to blame more? If I'm another player in the league, I don't give a damn. I'm just happy it's not happening to my team.
4: I wonder if it's easier for him to do stuff like that when he's not playing. You know, because if you're out there and you're like, if he was playing for the Packers at the beginning of the season when they looked completely inept and things were falling apart, yeah, it's hard for you to point the finger at the Commanders and or Jaden Daniels and be critical. Yeah. It's a lot easier when you're still rehabbing to be a little bit of a wiseacre.
17: That's a good point. I mean, the rate he's on, he's gonna be taking our jobs when he's done playing, because he's already shown that he's media savvy. He's willing to say whatever to get the headline.
4: Okay, but let's go to the Chargers, because that's been a point of conversation this week.
17: Yeah.
4: We asked Adam Schefter on our show yesterday. 0-5.
17: Yeah.
4: They have the conversations happened about Justin Herbert and the organization potentially moving off of him. Mm-hmm. What do you think?
17: Shefty shut it down, right?
4: He said the Chargers did, but should they? Should they consider it? If they have four games on their schedule that they could lose next. What if they drop to 0-8, 0-9?
17: I would say yes, you have to consider it. The caveat is who do you feel good about in the upcoming draft that you'd say, like, all right, we're moving on. And I get it. Like, there's a certain part where it's just like, you know what? We don't know how we feel about anyone in the draft, but this isn't working with the current setup, so let's just hit reset. Let's get a new head coach, get a new GM, get rid of the quarterback, get the $50 million a year off of the books, and let's just hit reset. And if they get an offer of three first-round draft picks, it would be hard to say no to something like that. Some of the What's tough about it is throughout the course of Justin Herbert's career, we've talked about the potential, we've talked about the flash, the arm talent, all of those things. This year has felt like a lot less flashes and a lot of just what Brady called a meatball sub type of throws, mm-hmm. where he's just giving the ball to the other team, fumbling it off of somebody's cleat. Like, those type of plays kind of have set the tone. Now, this is the worst I've seen him play, so maybe if you're internally within the organization, you can point to other variables and say, if we change these things. But I feel like we've been saying that his whole career.
4: We have three undefeated teams left right now. We have the Chiefs, the 49ers, despite injuries, and the Vikings.
17: Yeah.
4: Which one of those teams do you feel the best about? If you had to put stock in one of those undefeated teams to make it to L.A. Valentine's Day for the Super Bowl, where are you going?
17: I think right now I'm going with the 49ers. That game, I said it on Monday Countdown, like, that game, 49ers-Seahawks, that was like identical twin brothers fighting, where they just looked so evenly matched, and you're trying to figure out, and it was just haymaker after haymaker. The 49ers, the Chiefs have injuries, too, at the wide receiver position that make you a little bit nervous, outside of, obviously, what Kenneth Walker's doing. The 49ers thrive with injuries, and I just feel like Mike Evans, that was a missing piece. They're going to need to get Deebo back healthy, but defensively, they've been so good with Raheem Morris. I think right now I would lean 49ers.
3: J-Mac, I got to ask you this question. There are four teams in the NFC that are 2-3. Three of those teams, we all said, had the potential to contend this year, that being the Cowboys, Eagles, and Rams. Which one would you be most disappointed in if they didn't make it to the postseason?
17: The Rams. The Rams would be the one I would be most disappointed on. I think the Cowboys, we look at it, the part of their defense that we were saying, like, oh, they've made a lot of moves, it should be better. The fact that they still aren't good, it'd be like, all right, well, I can kind of see the fact that there were so many new pieces, a brand new defensive coordinator, it just didn't come together. The Eagles would be very disappointed. I was trying to make a reason of why. Like, that would be a big letdown with the Sean Mannion hire, how great that was going to be with a head coach that has won as many games, been to two Super Bowls. Like, there's no excuse to not have figured something out. The Rams is just like, dude, this was the team that people were saying were going to go 17-0.
3: Does the division matter, though? Because when you look at the NFC East, no Jackson Dart for the New York Giants. Jaden Daniels has already missed time. And in the NFC West, you have the undefeated 49ers, and you have the Seattle Seahawks, who are the reigning defending champs.
17: No doubt about it. But like, as we're talking about the Rams in that sense, yes, the Australia loss, but the other two have been to the Denver Broncos and the Buffalo Bills. Like, they're not even getting beat up in the division just yet. They haven't even got into the thick of that. So I think, to your point, yes, if the season ends, we can maybe look to that as an excuse. But still, when you go out and you trade for the defensive player of the year and you have the returning MVP from a season ago, I don't really care what your division is. Like, that team not making the postseason would be a huge letdown.
1: Jason McCourty at SportsCenter in just a minute, but last final thing here, ESPN NFL analyst. You specifically made reference to identical twins fighting, mm-hmm. not just brothers or sisters mm-hmm. fighting. You are an identical twin. What is the difference between an identical twin fighting and a sibling fighting?
17: Well, sibling fighting, like, if I'm the older brother, like, I may just be bigger, stronger. I place fear in your heart. For identical twins, it's different because I'm looking in the mirror. Like, I think I'm going to beat you with speed, but you're just as fast. Like, I'm going to go with power, but you're the same exact size as me. So when you match up, that's the difference. And,
1: And that was the Seattle-San Francisco comp.
17: That was the Seattle.
1: Interesting.
17: Yeah.
1: Also, similar. I think before you go, you were a part of something. I think wiseacre, she said. I would assume that's the word of the day. I think we're all very comfortable with Jason. We have no problem doing bits with him here. I am on the record saying wiseacre, word of the day.
4: Wiseacre is our word of the day.
1: Yes.
4: And I did not discuss this with Jason prior, just so you're aware. Wiseacre.
1: He still doesn't know what's going on, so don't worry.
4: Don't worry. A wiseacre is a person who pretends to know everything, acts like a know-it-all, or makes smart, alky remarks. Micah Parsons sometimes can come off as a bit of a wiseacre.
1: Yes, she put her thinking cap on for that one, but so did I, thanks to Lid Smalsey. Thank you, Jason.
4: Thank you, Jason. Dang it, Evan. Good job. 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

0: I'm over it with Pat the producer.
1: I learned on Friday Michelle is the Herb Brooks of my personal life. She just bullies me into going out on the weekends.
2: Yeah, I do. Get your butt up, get dressed, put a smile.
1: So Nuno keeps saying that he thinks it's sad that Bill Belichick is coaching at UNC. And Nuno, I would like to know why, and I would like to preface this ahead of time by saying that whatever your reason is dumb.
3: Maybe I'm just a hater. Maybe
4: I don't think there's a maybe on that.
5: I'm over it. I'm sick and tired and over it.
1: Get a life.
4: Yes! Each and every day at this time, our producer, Pat Costello, gives us items in and around sports, entertainment, his life that he is over here on Unsportsmanlike, presented by Progressive Insurance. Pat.
1: I don't think we all appreciate how easy hockey nicknames are enough. We had Kevin Weeks on yesterday. Go back on the podcast and listen. Yeah, can't you throw out Weeksy out of nowhere?
2: Yeah.
1: He's like, so Weeksy. And we were all like, Weeksy? What? Has anyone called him Weeksy before?
4: No,
1: so
4: one of the interesting things that I've learned about Chris Canty, let's talk about him as if he's not sitting next to us right now, is he decides someone else's nickname, even if it's not their nickname. What I mean is Anthony Rizzo was on last week and he called him Riz. I don't know. One would think.
2: David Dennis Jr., D-double.
6: But here's the thing. If in the locker room your teammates don't give you a nickname, that means they don't fool with you.
2: Yep.
6: So I liken this to a locker room. We have really good vibes on this show. A big part of why we're able to do what we do is the chemistry. And Smalls has a nickname, and the Ocho has a nickname. And if we don't address you by your nickname, then you're really not a friend of the show. So if I didn't come up with a nickname for Kevin Weeks, then it would just be weird because we love when we're able to have him on during hockey season.
2: He's but great. For hockey nicknames, they really just throw a Y on things. Like
6: yes.
2: When I covered the Blues, a lot of the hockey guys would call me Smallsy.
6: Yes.
1: Nuno calls me
2: Smalls. Smalls is right there.
6: So it's fitting, right?
2: Weeksy is a hockey nickname for sure.
7: I will say. Yeah, Canty E. That sounds good.
2: Patsy. Well,
7: we were doing that, actually.
1: You're the third person to call me that, Smalls.
4: Good pizza.
6: I guess when the name ends in a Y, then you have to go with initials?
2: Yeah.
6: Yeah, so CC.
2: CC.
6: Yeah,
7: on Kevin Weeks' hockey reference page, they have nicknames listed, and one of them is Weeksy.
2: There you go.
6: Boom! Yeah,
1: we did spend, after the show, quite a while coming up with nicknames for each other to see what it would be.
2: Like, oh, okay, what do you got?
1: Cam was Pratter.
2: Pratter. I was going to say ER is also another one. Either a Y or an ER.
1: Pratter. Javonte, we just went with Larry because his last name is Lawrence.
2: Larry, very good. I like that. Very good.
6: Larry, Nuno's.
1: Most importantly, Nuno's is Big Tex.
6: Big Tex, yes!
2: Big Tex.
6: I like Big Tex.
2: I call him Noons. Noonsy.
6: Nah, Big Tex is better.
2: But Big Tex is tough.
6: Big Tex is great.
2: Big Tex is
1: tough. Yeah, you can't do much with Teixeira, so Big Tex.
2: Wait, that's really good.
4: I don't even think that's how you pronounce his name, the way you just said it.
2: Doesn't matter. Big Tex, you roll with that.
6: Great. We're rolling with it.
2: Yeah, that's really good.
8: Canty, that's what I like about you. One of your strengths, creativity.
6: Said no one ever, but I'll take it, Nuno.
2: Do you have a nickname other than CC?
6: I do.
7: You do now.
3: Yeah, OCU Minora calls him something. Hold on. Don't tell me. I want to see if I can get this.
2: Okay, see if you
3: I remember. It's about lining up in the trenches. Oh, my God. It's head-to-head with an offensive lineman.
2: Yeah, is he getting close?
6: You know it. He's getting close.
3: And it was such a slip-in by OCU Minora. I'm like, wait, what did you just call him?
6: You know it. You're getting there.
3: I can't remember what the heck it was. Oh, my God.
6: We got a lot of them in New York City.
3: Gutter.
6: Yep.
2: Gutter. Yeah. Good job, Ev.
6: Yeah,
1: I mean, that's a good hockey nickname, too.
2: Gutter is a very good hockey nickname.
3: That took everything out of me just now.
6: That's a great pull. Look at you.
3: That was like 3 years ago he dropped that.
2: Yeah. Very good.
3: I'm exhausted. Somebody else talk. That took a lot out of
6: me. Pat, what else we got?
1: Speaking of the old times, I think high school reunions are dumb.
2: Why?
1: I think all reunions are dumb.
2: Why?
1: Well, family is fine, I guess. But like, if you're going back in time to see like classes that you were with, high school, college reunions, I think they're stupid. If I wanted to see any of you people, I would do it on my own. I don't need to come to the back to the school that we all graduated from at a specific time to do it.
2: Well, now with social media, it might be different.
6: Pat brings up an interesting point because although I have a great amount of appreciation for the high school that I went to, I was not necessarily a social butterfly when I went to high school. I didn't go to any school dances. I didn't go to my own proms. So, like, It was always this conflict. Do I go back to the high school reunions to dunk on classmates that didn't really want to hang out with me back then?
1: Like literally?
6: I guess literally and figuratively. Or do I decide that I'm just going to big time the reunion and just not go at all?
2: No. You have to.
6: I wasn't good enough for you then, and I'm just not good enough for you now.
2: If you go there trying to dunk on them, literally and figuratively, then you have to brutally rebuff anyone that asks for a photo. Because you know that's going to happen. You're going to show up. They're going to be like, oh, Chris Canty, Super Bowl champion, captain of a Super Bowl team, on Sportsmanlike on ESPN every morning, 6 to 10 a.m. Eastern time. We love the show.
4: Great reset. Good job.
2: Tune in. And if you miss it, you can catch the podcast.
4: And the best of on the YouTube.
2: And the best of on the YouTube. We love the best of on the YouTube. Yeah. You can't take photos with them. You have to be like, no. You didn't want to hang out with me at prom. You didn't want to hang out with me in high school. You cannot take a photo with me now.
1: Why didn't you go to prom?
6: But to go out of my way to do all of that?
2: That's what I'm saying.
6: I'm
2: going
6: to go out of my way, get on a plane to go to my high school just to not?
2: That's what I'm saying.
3: How do we know?
6: Socialize with
3: Wait, can
6: people?
3: I call a timeout, please?
1: Yeah. Sure.
3: We're going to get back to all of this. I want to just point out the slip-in that Pat had that needs to be discussed.
2: What?
3: Pat asked if he was literally going to dunk on people. In other words, they'd get to the high school gym, he'd line up all of the people that he thought were terrible to him and go Vince Carter, Frederick Weiss style and just dunk on their heads in basketball.
2: That'd be
3: that
2: awesome.
3: That visual is amazing at a high school reunion. Now back to regularly scheduled programming. Go ahead.
6: There's nothing else. I was just asking.
2: No, I think you're better off not going is what I'm saying.
6: Yeah, that's what I'm saying.
1: Why didn't you go to prom?
2: Yeah.
1: Do we need to have an ESPN prom to make up for this?
6: So this is a fascinating.
2: Let's have an ESPN prom.
6: Pat, you know what? That's why they pay you the big bucks for the follow-up. This is a great story. So,
3: Like I said before,
6: I wasn't a social butterfly, but my teammates on my high school basketball team knew that there was a young lady that wanted to go to the prom with me. And so they set it up and they said, hey, you know, if he were to ask you, would you say yes? And she said yes. But one of my other teammates got wind of it, didn't have a prom date, preemptively jumped the shark.
1: What a
2: no.
6: And he asked her before I
2: no.
6: did.
1: You got scooped?
7: That's
1: I got
7: a bad friend.
6: I got scooped for my prom date.
2: By your own teammate?
6: By my own teammate. Because my other teammates had already set it up and, you know.
2: How did that conversation go with you and your teammate?
6: Well, I mean, it was what it was. I wasn't mad. You can't hate the player.
2: Yes, I would.
1: Yeah, you can.
6: I'm not going to do that. She said yes to the team. She didn't have to say yes to him.
2: So then there was no other backup options? You were just
6: Like I said, I wasn't a social butterfly. What do you want me to say?
2: This is stunning.
6: I'm a late bloomer.
1: It worked out. You're married. You have a kid now.
2: Yeah, I was going to say, it worked out for you.
6: Oh, it definitely
2: well.
6: Worked out.
2: Definitely worked out.
6: Yeah, for sure.
2: Wow. Your own teammate.
6: Yeah.
2: Came in and swooped your date after she had already told your boys yes.
6: Yeah.
2: That's terrible.
7: That goes against bro code.
2: Totally.
6: How does that go against bro code?
7: Because they knew that you were going to ask her and go with her, and then he swooped in right before you could.
3: I think you were
2: supposed to go to your high school reunion.
3: I'm going to tell you why.
2: And go take a photo with this guy's wife.
6: No, you're wrong. I can see where Evan Cohen is going with this.
2: No.
6: I can tell you, Evan Cohen, you have never seen this girl. So you're wrong.
3: Got it.
6: Whatever
3: Understood.
6: You're about to
3: Understood.
6: Say, you're wrong.
3: Understood.
6: You've never seen her.
3: In general, my
6: Smoke
3: thought was
6: show.
3: Late bloomers are
2: Shout
3: cool.
2: out to her.
3: Yeah, yeah.
2: No, no.
3: Wait, what did you just say?
2: I said retract everything that I said.
7: No. Say it again.
2: To go to his high school reunion, find the teammate that swooped your prom day, and you take a picture with his wife.
3: What kind of... what?
6: He's not married.
3: Crazy?
2: He's not married.
6: Yeah.
2: Well, with his date
1: Jokes
2: to
1: on
2: the
1: him,
2: reunion.
1: Then.
2: You have to be like, hi, I'm Chris Canty, Super Bowl champion and amazing sports broadcaster.
3: Listen, a picture with his wife.
2: Want to take a photo? Yeah.
1: That's so funny.
2: Swooping.
6: I'm fine with not ducking on that teammate. I'm just going to leave it at that. I'm fine with not dunking on this person.
2: I'll find out more in 10 seconds, but I'm fine with it if you're fine with it.
3: Wait, I think the number one person we just learned something about is clearly Michelle through all of this.
2: I'm mad on CC's behalf.
3: We're
2: That's
3: on Sportsman
2: rude.
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9: Santa Claus is coming to town in the Home Depot.
3: Number one person we just learned something about is clearly Michelle through all of this.
2: I'm mad on CC's behalf.
3: We're
2: That's
3: on

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11: President Trump spent the night in Las Vegas. I'm Dave Anthony, Fox News. After going to Alaska for another Republican rally, after Fox Power Rankings forecast Democrats are likely going to take control of the House in the November elections.
12: If you allow them to win, they're going to do it all over again. You'll be right back where you were. I call it the Dark Ages. 2 years ago, we were living in the Dark Ages. We were left at all over the world.
11: Today, the president will hold more GOP rallies in Arizona, then Montana. Republicans are hoping to flip a Senate seat in Minnesota, where Democratic Congresswoman Ilhan Omar is under scrutiny. Monday, her home in Washington was raided in a Homeland Security immigration fraud investigation, and Fox's Madeline Rivera reports there's a financial probe, too.
13: Omar's assets were originally listed at around $30 million on her financial disclosure form. The number was later amended to under $125,000. Her team blamed paperwork errors. Omar's office says the Office of Congressional Conduct has cleared them of misconduct, but U.S. Attorney for D.C. Jeanine Pirro says her office is focused on its own probe.
14: It doesn't matter what the House does. It doesn't matter, you know, what this agency or that does. We're looking at the facts. Based upon the facts, we'll follow them wherever they take us.
11: Now back to the president at that Alaska rally.
12: Oh, wait till you see what we do to Iran. We're going to do a number.

0: Well, you see, they're just waiting.
1: As Iran continues to disrupt shipping in the Strait of Hormuz.
2: Reuters reports that Iran is using new tactics to target vessels in the strait. The IRGC is reportedly using unarmed spotters to increase the accuracy of their attacks. In recent days, multiple vessels have been targeted while transiting this critical waterway. In the past 2 weeks, 24 ships have been hit.
1: That's Fox's Trey Yingst in Tel Aviv. Pope Leo remains hospitalized in Rome. A Vatican statement says he had a tranquil night following surgery to remove part of his right lung where the Pope had a cancerous nodule. 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
1: Big news is coming later this hour on the economy. We'll get an inflation report, the consumer price index for September, that's forecast to show an increase in the annual rate from August. At the same time we get that, millions of Americans who get Social Security payments will find out how much more they'll get next year.
6: Some analysts predict the Social Security cost of living adjustment for 2027 could be about 3.5%, increasing the average benefit check by nearly $68. Last year, it rose by 2.8%. Seniors, though, say even a higher adjustment is probably not enough to keep up with rising costs. An AARP poll recently found roughly 70% of adults over the age of 50 feel an increase of at least 5% would be needed, especially as parts of Medicare are expected to rise next year as well. Social Security's Old Age and Survivors Insurance Trust Fund is expected to be insolvent by the year 2032, and the Social Security Administrator recently said they're trying to shore up the program by purging millions of old and erroneous records and by using AI. Jessica Rosenthal, Fox News.
1: On Wall Street, ahead of the inflation-related news, stock futures are mixed up for the Dow, down for the NASDAQ. CVS is settling a lawsuit.
7: The Justice Department case against CVS began as a whistleblower lawsuit brought by a former CVS employee. The company was accused of helping to fuel the nation's deadly opioid epidemic by unlawfully dispensing drugs that were not medically necessary, including large quantities of opioids based on prescriptions from so-called pill mills. The lawsuit also blames staffing levels and performance metrics for a rush to fill prescriptions without verifying legitimacy, then seeking reimbursement from government programs, including Medicaid. CVS says it strongly disagrees with the claims and does not admit any wrongdoing, but will pay more than $300 million. Lisa Brady, Fox News.
1: In baseball, Tampa Bay got even. The Rays beat the Guardians 3-1 to tie the American League Championship Series at a game apiece. They'll shift tomorrow to Cleveland tonight. Game 3 of the NLCS. Milwaukee beat the LA Dodgers in the first two. I'm Dave Anthony. This is Fox News.
8: Here's a look at local news. Fire crews in Paxton spent Monday battling a large warehouse fire that spread across four connected buildings on Railroad Avenue. The chief there says two of the structures extensively damaged. They'll need to be torn down while the other two sustained internal damage and product loss. Multiple departments from Paxton, Rantoul, Gibson City, Loda, and Buckley all helping out. Chicago man sentenced to 24 years in prison for a last year shooting in Urbana. Prosecutors say 19-year-old Fred Fairfax pled guilty to aggravated battery after luring the victim to an apartment, shooting him once in the torso. Police say they had eyewitness interviews and surveillance video. Cub Scout PAC 122 held a community food drive in Champaign-Urbana, collecting donations to support local families. They say turnout strong, with residents dropping off canned goods and non-perishables throughout the day. The drive is part of the group's All Fall Service initiative. You're locally up to date from the Stevie J Broadcasting Newsroom. I'm Jim.
9: It is 7:06. It is Wednesday. It is October 14. ESPN 93.5. Good to have you listening. I'm Stevie J. There's Diane Ducey. Meteorologist is Greg Solier. He's up and around. And
10: yep.
9: I see something to the west there. Am I getting rain today? Is that kind of the plan?
10: What's... Yeah. Some will, most won't. Probably most areas south of Champaign will get some rain. We're seeing that right now, but you might get another day's worth of lawn cutting, leaf raking, and or harvest and or fall cleanup going. So I guess that's okay.
9: I guess we got a lot done out there in the fields. Yeah. I mean, at this point, it's been...
10: That's what I'm hearing, yeah.
9: And I think the big operators can do, what, 400 or 500 acres a day. So
10: it's a big change from when I bunted into this business a million years ago. So, yeah.
9: Big change if you drive around Arthur and you see a guy with a horse.
11: Right.
9: He's doing... I've seen that.
11: I have, too.
9: The horse is...
10: Why not?
9: Pulling, you know, it's... Not
10: cheaper than gas, I guess, right? Well, fuel, diesel.
9: You know, all 40 acres. I mean, you can't do a lot with a horse, man, based on what we're doing now. Anyway, it's Wednesday.
10: Mr. Ed might have a difference of opinion, but that's for another time.
9: Yeah, Mr. Ed was classic TV, man.
10: Yeah, I know. People may not remember that show, but I do.
9: I think those in the audience, text in if you remember Mr. Ed.
11: You can text in
10: horse
11: Mr.
10: is a horse,
11: Ed.
10: Of course.
9: We know that you're probably over 60.
10: Yeah, if you remember Mr.
9: Ed, I just couldn't believe how they trained a horse to talk.
10: Amazing.
9: Wow,
10: good. He read his lines too.
9: Who was the voice of Mr. Ed?
11: I don't know. Do you know, Stevie?
9: I don't know off the top of my head. I knew in a day.
10: That's another good trivia text thing.
9: Right. The horse who probably
10: no Google machine allowed.
9: Probably went to the grocery store and they were freaking out because Ed the horse was talking to him. I mean, probably. Whoa! What?
11: If you're on the other side of the aisle Mr. Ed's voice comes through,
9: no, it'd be pretty crazy. Check if our weather to begin our show brought to you today by the Urbana Park District.
11: Oh, we had a great time at the Halloween Fun Fest yesterday with over 100 kids going through that costume contest. So thanks to the crew at the Urbana Park District. This week, a fall break, and the Indoor Aquatic Center is open from 1:30 to 5. Take note at urbanaparks.org.
9: All right, meteorologist Greg Solier would look at maybe rain in the next few days. What you see?
10: Yeah, well, iffy today. So as I mentioned, you might still have some opportunities. And despite a cooler day's worth of weather down from yesterday's 91, at least if you were to transpose that over to the water survey site, I'm sure that was the story as well. We certainly broke another record yesterday. But that kind of weather's gone. We're not done with a big warm-up. That's slated for next week again. And in between, there ought to be a fair amount of rain, kind of a natural break time built in from Mother Nature going forward. Not necessarily today, but later on tonight, and actually more so tomorrow and tomorrow night. That's what we'll probably put down about 3/4 to maybe 1.25 inches worth of rain. After that, another nice window of opportunity. Good part of next week, late next week and the following week, while still very mild around here, looks like we're going to trend back into wetter mode as well. That'll be good news for some of the dry areas of the plains and actually some dry areas downstate. We're seeing some of the heaviest rains right now from St. Louis down around Vandalia area. A couple of showers around Tuscola right now. Sprinkly stuff just to our west and a couple of showers up towards the Kankakee currently. Heading towards an afternoon high today. Again, cooler, but still a few degrees above average. We'll top out this afternoon, probably somewhere right around about 75, 76 degrees. Shower, maybe a weak thunderstorm in spots this morning. Back in this afternoon, winds coming around as we speak into the northwest and north. We'll bottom out tonight into the upper 50s with a cooler night and a stray shower chance both early and late. Tomorrow, that's the rainiest of the days. 65 to 70 on temperatures. Periods of rain, maybe a thunderstorm in spots early and late. On the east and southeasterly winds turning back into the south tomorrow afternoon, but they'll swing westerly and pick up tomorrow night. Showers and thunderstorms early, much cooler by the dawn at 48, and a windy, much cooler, almost November feel. Clouds will break after some morning sprinkles on Friday, just 59. The northwest wind, 20 to 30 and gusty. A little patchy frost, don't see a hard freeze. But mid-30s Saturday morning, the high up near 60 with a sunny to partly cloudy sky. We're into the mid-60s on Sunday. Not bad. Low 70s Monday. Not bad. Mid-70s Tuesday, you bet, and up near 80 Wednesday of next week.
9: You'll like this. What we did is we talked about harvest, and then I talked about I saw a guy on a horse in Arthur, and that got all the way to this.
12: Hello. I'm Mr. Ed.
9: Oh, yeah.
12: A horse is a horse, of course.
9: Man,
12: of
9: I watched that
12: no
9: show.
12: No one can talk
11: Me
12: to
11: too.
12: A horse, of course. That is,
10: I think
12: of course.
10: They, I think we make the theme music to that, the new weather jingle around here. How's that? Maybe. Think about it.
9: Yeah, I will. It's Alan Young. That was the star, and the voice was Alan Lane.
10: Okay. Yes.
9: But on this whole thing, they didn't say Alan Lane's voice name. It just had the stars.
10: Oh, really?
9: Yeah. poor guy was incognito.
11: Uh-huh.
9: Anyway.
10: And it's amazing that the stunt horse, if you will, was able to match up the voice, the human voice, or maybe the other way around on it.
9: Yeah,
10: I don't know.
9: I mean, think about it. This is before AI. This is back in the 60s.
10: Right.
9: This is 1960s.
11: I know.
10: That's right.
9: The mouth was moving
11: first
9: on the horse.
11: First episode was 61.
9: Wow.
10: Mm. See, we don't need AI. Yeah, we got to figure it out.
9: I had Ed. It's Mr. Ed.
11: Exactly.
9: All right, my friend. We'll talk next hour. Thank you
10: so much.
9: All right, bud. It's ESPN 93.5. It's 7:12 in Champaign-Urbana. Good to have you listening here on this Wednesday, October 14. Ed Martin is traveling. The early bird with Ed Martin is a thing. You can go to YouTube and I listen to some of it coming in. And I think it's pretty good. It's, people that don't like it will say, he's just a conspiracy.
11: Yeah. As a political analyst on his podcast?
9: Yeah, he just kind of gets it going in the morning called The Early Bird. They tape it the night before.
11: Okay.
9: But anyway, he's on Friday now. We're told Johnny will be on with Friday with Ed Martin.
11: Okay.
9: So there's that. Good to go. All right, off and running. Baseball last night, Cleveland and now Tampa Bay going to the World Series. One of them will go and face either Milwaukee or L.A.
11: Series tied at a game apiece with Tampa Bay winning 3-1 yesterday.
9: And the Milwaukee Brewers, all the pressure in the world on the L.A. Dodgers. The Dodgers have to win tonight.
11: Mm-hmm.
9: And that'll be late because it's out in L.A.
11: It says Adamant Ohtani will be in the Dodgers Game 3 in the NLCS lineup. Says Robert. So, he's had some ailments and hasn't been hitting since essentially mid-August.
9: Yeah, he's got problems. That's what happens when you sign an $800 million guy. You figure, well, I guess he's still human and can get hurt.
11: Mm-hmm.
9: And he's, like other people, in and out, a little bit of pain. And being a pitcher and a hitter in the big leagues just doesn't happen. And they're doing that with him, and he's had all kinds of issues, I guess, along the way this year.
11: Right.
9: But, how good is he? Yeah. Well, really good. So we'll see what happens. Sports headlines. We've got Fighting Illini football on the shelf, relaxing and getting better and trying to heal up. And this whole buzz about this Michael Clayton.
11: I know it.
9: He's a freshman.
11: And he's got next.
9: I think so.
11: Especially with Caden Hauser having a...
9: Is it Michael Clayton?
11: Michael Clayton.
9: What about the kid Boyd? I don't know his first name, but he's the other guy that was fighting for the second position.
11: Okay, gotcha.
9: And I think some thought it was Boyd. And then
11: is it Carson, maybe?
9: Carson Boyd. Mm-hmm. Very good. Knew the name? I did not. So you got, after that, it's a kid named Dane Eisenmenger.
11: Yes, who was a Unity Rocket last year.
9: Dane will travel now with the team. They take 3 quarterbacks.
11: Okay.
9: So he was 4th, and he's a scout team guy.
11: Okay.
9: So, at this point, it's, one more little tweak, and you got Dane Eisenmenger from Unity as a freshman 18-year-old, the second string.
11: I saw him at the Unity homecoming game, and I kind of did a double take thinking that he would travel with to the Ohio State game. But, now
9: he's on.
11: Now he's got third string or whatever it is, but happy to be there.
9: If Caden Hauser isn't done for the year, it's close.
11: Jersey number 12, it's only $140 at
9: there
11: Game
9: you
11: Day
9: go
11: Spirit.
9: You can buy your own Dane Eisenmenger jersey. What the heck? That's it. And you never know, but right now Michael Clayton has got to be the next, and that'll be for Oregon. But yeah, Oregon hasn't been what they thought they were going to be, but believe me, they've got talent. They got a lot of talent. They got a really good defensive line that are going to be coming at the young kid and blitzing him for sure. And we'll see what we can do, but that's a week away, week from Saturday.
11: That's right.
9: 2 or 2:30.
11: 2 or 2:30. They'll know after the game results on the 17th what the TV is going to do on October 24th.
9: I don't know what the TV is doing, period. I can't find games.
11: I know it.
9: It's crazy.
11: And it's the same for me with high school stuff. I know we're getting towards the end of the season, right? The regular season.
9: Where do you get high school sports?
11: I don't know.
9: You go to IHSA, you can type in Tolono Unity.
11: Right.
9: Kind of offensive. Kelowna Unity?
11: Anyway,
9: there's 5 towns involved here.
11: Philo's a nice little city. I think they should
9: order them and do them in the proper order. Philo, Kelowna, Sidoris, Hivesdale,
11: it's Philo, Pisodum, Sydney, Sidoris, Kelowna. past.
9: No knives deal.
11: If you remember back in the day.
9: No, that's many years ago.
11: My mom was in the last class that graduated from Tolono Community High School in 49 as the vice president to my father, who was the president. And so it's kind of funny. They were classmates, and they were trying to describe when they were combining all the towns that came up instead of unity.
9: I think you do.
11: Philopisodum Sidney Sidor Tolono.
9: Just do that and be like Prince, formerly known as Prince.
11: It could have been urban legend in Tolono when she was telling me that.
9: Well, they say Tolono
11: table.
9: Unity because obviously it's in Tolono. So
11: yes, that's right. So in any case, we have other football news, and Montez Sweat has a performance-enhancing drug violation and will miss the next couple of games with the Bears. Week 7 against Atlanta and week 8 against New England. So that's a thing for Bears fans to take note of and fantasy football people. Let's see. We've had Illini golf in action, and that was in Purdue. And one of the runners-up was our freshman Harrison Zipfel. And so we had a tie for second.
9: Kempen golf course. We played that over in Purdue.
11: Yes.
9: In West Lafayette. It's a really hard golf course.
11: Mm-hmm.
9: Okay.
11: And so coming up this weekend, we'll be in Mississippi to kind of wrap up that fall season. Illinois volleyball against number 22 Michigan State tomorrow.
9: Who's
11: at
9: not
11: seven.
9: Ranked in the Big Ten?
11: I know.
9: Every time we play a Big Ten school, they're ranked higher than me.
11: I know.
9: Not scheduled.
11: Really
9: Man.
11: Tough for Chris Thomas and his teams. So tonight, game 3, Milwaukee 2-0 leaders heading to L.A. You hit that. And Ohtani, not homered since August 18th, has driven in only one run since.
9: What if he can't be productive? You can't bench him if he wants to play because he makes too much money.
11: I know.
9: But if he's not going to help the team, you can't play him. But you got to play him if he wants to play. He's got that kind of control, I think. Anyway, interesting. We'll see what he does. He's just
11: still bothered at the left knee and right arm issues, preventing him from pitching beyond early August.
9: Well, but he's a hitter. They need his hitting at this
11: right.
9: minute. I don't know. I'm not going to worry about it. I'm rooting for the Milwaukee Brewers.
11: Yes.
9: Milwaukee Brewers.
11: And
9: right.
11: Your son-in-law, Jacob, is kind of under that umbrella.
9: Well, he was. Now he's a free agent. But he hopes Milwaukee signs him.
11: Sure.
9: Again. 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
13: 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Free Central Illinois, Champaign, Urbana vicinity. Change to cooler, more or less autumn weather with an early November feel expected around here. By week's end, it'll give way to another steadfast warm-up and a trend maybe towards wetter weather, but not until perhaps the early portions of the month of November. Until then, next wet weather system in sight of significance to win tomorrow. Much cooler today. A stray shower thunderstorm in Swans this morning. Later on this afternoon as well, highs up to about 76. That's still above average for the time of year. North-northeasterly winds. Tonight, a stray shower chance this evening. Cooler down to 62. For the day tomorrow, cooler still with periods of rain. Maybe a thunderstorm in spots early and late. Highs up around 70 on increasing east to southeasterly winds. Those winds will turn west-northwest tomorrow night, 20 to 30 and gusty towards the dawn. Low down to 48 with showers and thunderstorms early. Few sprinkles early on Friday. Windy, much cooler. Clouds break the high near 59. Patchy frost Saturday morning. Mid-30s there, 60 in the afternoon. We'll head towards mid-60s on Sunday and low 70s Monday. 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
16: I'm Taylor Riggs, and this is the Fox Business Report.
17: Bank of America shares are losing ground. Its earnings came in under Wall Street estimates. The Treasury Department announced this week it's fining BOA $1.2 billion for failing to have proper systems to monitor for financial crimes. BOA says its earnings were impacted by the fine. The bank says in a statement it was already working with regulators for years and invested billions of dollars to comply with anti-money laundering rules. Morgan Stanley is predicting gold will rise to $5,000. By next spring. Though gold is down from August levels, it remains above $4,000 an ounce. Analysts say gold is proving resilient despite the Fed raising interest rates. Crude oil prices rose this morning. U.S. oil West Texas Intermediate at $95. That's your Fox Business Report. I'm Jenny Coselda. Invested in you.
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9: All right, we're going to do a Stever today. We did Bulldog Disposal yesterday with a free doggy bag. Today, I'm happy to give out $500 off a purchase of at least $1,000 from Ashley.
11: Ooh, yeah. 602 West Anthony Drive in Champaign. Ellen Hook is our friend that has been, what, five generations in with the Brugge family.
9: They got a bench or something there that their great-great-great-great-great-grandfather. Three grandfathers,
11: Back in the day.
9: Yeah.
11: And so there's a tribute to the legacy that the Brugge family has there in Ashley Home Store. And they've done some renovations. The lighting looks better. It's just really a great place to shop. And now's the perfect time if you're wanting to host something for the holidays. After all, we're just about a month and a half away from Thanksgiving and a couple of months away from Christmas. So here we go. Let's get ready with the sales that are going on and the mattresses. In case you're struggling at night for a nice night's sleep, they have the sleep specialist there to walk you through probably a dozen different lines of different mattresses to try out at Ashley.
9: Okay, again, $500.
11: Yes.
9: If you are interested, simply text in on the Fisher National Bank text line. 217-359-2255 is the number to text in Ashley, A-S-H-L-E-Y, and you'll be in the running. In fact, I'll do two of these today. But, you spend a minimum of $1,000, you get $500 off.
11: Mm-hmm.
9: That's when it kicks in. So if you spend $2,000, it's only $1,500. So yeah, it's a nice deal. Many have enjoyed this. You go into Ashley, they'll be very friendly, very kind, and be ready to help you if you need it.
11: Illinois Home Stores, IL Home Store is where you'll find all their social media platforms and things like that in case you'd like to get ready and shop for some certain things. But practically every room in your house can get an upgrade with Ashley.
9: Okay, a lot of people unhappy about, well, on the left, unhappy about Ileana Omar and having her home raided. Am I correct in remembering that Joe Biden's, his whole DOJ started this? There's just a lot there. You know, one year they're worth $30 million, the next year they're worth like $80,000. What happened to the $30
11: million?
9: There's all kinds of, documents that they're looking into it. Donald Trump said, I think she's a crook, but I have nothing to do with this. So he says, added, I think she's a crook.
11: Well, this headline says, Ilhan Omar under fire for fundraising off federal raid. So,
9: oh, no, they send those out immediately.
11: Okay.
9: They're all sophisticated.
11: Look
9: they're trying to get me.
11: Look at what a victim
9: racist,
11: I am.
9: Bigot,
11: yes.
9: Racist. Yeah, yeah. And they make the people go, yeah, and they just send money. You know, somebody needs to do a PhD study in what happens when you go to Washington and when you leave Washington. Because, you know, granted, they make, what, $160,000, $180,000.
11: Mm-hmm.
9: Sounds like a lot.
11: Mm-hmm.
9: After taxes, after their second home, everything else, they're probably bringing in $100,000, $120,000, $8,000, $10,000 a month. Sounds like a lot.
11: She just hit 44. She was born in Mogadishu, Somalia. So that's not a thing that you have to be born American.
9: No,
11: when you're...
9: no, not Congress.
11: Okay.
9: Senate president.
11: Okay.
9: You have to be born in the United States if you want to be president.
11: Okay.
9: But no, you have, I think, 28 if you want to be a congressperson, 32 if you want to be in the Senate.
11: Okay.
9: But the bottom line is, how do all of them, Republicans and Democrats, get ridiculously rich? It's just, I think it's embarrassing that you would take, well, we didn't break any laws. Well, they know what they're voting on. And they didn't do it, but their people through the second generation of plausible deniability did. And if Nancy Pelosi's with $200 million... At $160,000, that doesn't add up to $200 million. The senator from Connecticut, I think, Richard Blumenthal, he's the top guy this year. He's made $80 million on the stock market.
11: Whoa.
9: He's number one. Now, there are four Republicans in the top 10. They're both doing it. And Lindsey Graham died. You know what he's worth? A little under $2 million. That sounds about right. If you're there for 40 years. You probably could accumulate $2 million mm-hmm. over the time, I guess.
11: Mm-hmm.
9: Anyway, I think that's egregious, both sides. I don't like that. So Ilhan said she had $30 million, and all of a sudden she has $80,000 or something. It's just... And so if you go after somebody who does wrong when they happen to be a person of color, or then you're a bigot, racist. That's the claim. It's a fallback, and they do it, and it's ridiculous.
11: Well, our Vice President, J.D. Vance, was in the Lone Star State for a rally yesterday saying we really want to let the law and the facts drive this. And if justice requires something else be done, then, of course, there'll have to be steps to take it and do so.
9: They have documentation. They were indicted by a judge in Washington. How many judges are Republican in Washington? Like none? Like 95% Democrat.
11: Mm-hmm.
9: That's why I would move the Supreme Court to Idaho Falls, Idaho. Get them out of there. Your kids are going to school. Your mom's a conservative. She's what?
11: Ooh.
9: How hard is that on the kids? Seriously.
11: It's true.
9: Oh, my gosh. Brother Johnny's coming up. We will discuss this and much more. Stand by, 729.
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1: News. I'm CJ Papa. President Trump delivers a new warning to Iran during his rally in Alaska.
5: The president said we're going to do a number on Iran, but declined to go into detail about what that means. He also spoke about the Strait of Hormuz and the ongoing U.S. naval blockade. Reuters reports that Iran is using new tactics to target vessels in the strait. The IRGC is reportedly using unarmed spotters to increase the accuracy of their attacks.
1: Fox's Trey Yinks in Tel Aviv. President Trump and Wasilla to support the incumbent Senator Dan S. Sullivan, not Democrat Mary Peltola, or the other Republican, Dan J. Sullivan.
6: They put him up to get a little confused, and actually, by mistake, he got 2.4%. That's a lot. That's too much. That could be the difference.
1: Today, the president heads from Las Vegas to Bullhead City, Arizona, then to Kalispell, Montana, for a pair of rallies. 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
7: Here's a look at local news. Champaign County Coroner releasing the name of the man killed in a crash Sunday morning. The coroner identified the victim as 27-year-old Pedro Martin of Champaign. An autopsy was scheduled. Illinois State Police say the circumstances of the crash remain under investigation, but new information indicates drunk driving could be involved. Champaign County Crime Stoppers highlighting an August 20th theft at Dick's House of Sport, where two suspects stole more than $2,000 in Nike sportswear. Police said the pair walked into the men's section, grabbed an entire rack of clothing, and left without paying. Both suspects described as black males. Gas Buddy's latest report shows Champaign-Urbana's average gas price rose to $4.54 and sub 11 cents from last week. Cheapest price in the area, $4.21 at a station in Champaign. Statewide average climbing to $4.69 with prices ranging from $3.85 to nearly $6, depending on location. 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I'm Jim Miller.
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13: Hello again, everyone. Let's check weather. Free Central Illinois, Champaign-Urbana vicinity. Two weather systems in sight. First one of which bringing about a cooler trend in weather with a front moving on through, but organized rains to the south. Low pressure on that boundary will come up our way with widespread rainfall expected for tomorrow and tomorrow evening. A much cooler day's worth of weather today. A stray shower thunderstorm in spots this morning back in late this afternoon. A cloudy sky up to about 76. That's still a handful of degrees above average. North and northeasterly winds for the afternoon. Stray shower threat this evening. Cooler on the overnight. Low down to 62. For the day tomorrow, cooler still, the high near 70 with periods of rain, maybe a thunderstorm in spots early and late on increasing east-southeasterly winds turning southerly. Turns windy later tomorrow night and much cooler with showers and thunderstorms early and a low down to 48. 20 to 30 mile an hour northwest winds and gusty for the day on Friday. Windy, much cooler. A few sprinkles early on. Clouds break, the high to 59. Some patchy frost Saturday morning at 36, up to 60 in the afternoon. 60s on Sunday, low to mid-70s Monday and Tuesday next week. For Stevie J Broadcasting, I'm meteorologist Greg Solier.
9: So Johnny has joined me from Bible Study. Ed Martin, I just kind of wish he'd go back to the White House when he was available, Johnny.
8: Well, he wasn't that available then either, and he'll fit us in here and there. Trying to win an election, Steve.
9: Well, he's traveling in Florida. He's going to jump on with us Friday. Former pardon attorney for Donald J. Trump, Ed Martin, and now he's getting speaking gigs. I mean, he's pretty hot right now. So I've got this. Have you heard the opening of his show?
8: Oh, no.
9: Here.
8: I'm going to say no. I've heard some clips and blibs.
9: Yeah.
8: This is 4 a.m. our time. 4 a.m.
9: But it's on YouTube. Easily just search.
8: Here's what
9: it sounds like. I think it's well produced.
12: From his early days studying at the College of the Holy Cross to a journey that took him across the world from Indonesia to Rome. From practicing law to answering the call of public service in Missouri. Ultimately, to Washington, serving as U.S. Attorney and Pardon Attorney. Ed Martin has spent a lifetime fighting for freedom, battling the system, and believing in something deeply American. Justice, constitutional rights, and the power of a second chance. Now, he brings that experience and the stories of the people behind the headlines to you.
26: Good morning, America. How are you?
12: The Early Bird, hosted by Ed Martin, starts right now.
9: It sounds like the voice guy from the movie trailers. Ah. It's just like, it's just,
8: no, it's good.
9: It's good. It really is. And I was listening this morning about the whole hoax stuff that Russia stuff, and how many lives they trample when they do this. And he had some.
8: That's been so many lives ago, I don't remember much about it.
9: Well, it was.
8: They don't stop.
9: But they grabbed this woman academia person from Oxford or Cambridge, somewhere in London, from Russia, but they tied her into it and started saying she was having an affair with General Flynn. She had nothing. She had absolutely nothing to do with it. And she wrote a book, A Grand Conspiracy, that's now out. And it was like, then I got a little discouraged thinking, how bad has this been? How many scoundrels have we had in power? And when did that begin? I don't think Lincoln was a scoundrel. He was a good man that was trying to keep the country together. But somewhere along the line, we started getting into this fancy PR stuff and lying through our teeth. I mean, I don't think J. Edgar Hoover was a great man as far as the truth, right? I mean, it was just, I don't know when it all kind of started, but it just, some of this feels like it's really unraveling. And we're losing a lot of our morals and values and integrity and honesty. And I mean, was Barack Obama really behind a lot of stuff that's happened in the last 10, 12 years? I don't know.
8: Yeah, that's how they were talking when Herod was king, Steve. The thing about it is people become corrupt as they stay in power. Look at, and Hoover was not that bad early on, the number one cop, a man above suspicion.
9: Mm-hmm.
8: What about, go back to the Bible, Solomon, King Solomon.
9: Yeah.
8: He was quite the wise guy and did a great job. And I don't. He got 700 wives, which wasn't all that wise, Diane.
9: How many wives did Solomon? How many?
8: 700.
9: What?
11: Wow.
8: An extraordinarily bad move.
9: What? What? Wow. Well, I mean, first of all, that was actually when they invented "Hello, my name is."
11: Yeah, I know.
9: But they had those back then. And no idea.
8: And then David took over. Well, he had his own issues. So
11: yeah. This
8: is just humanity. And I think the United States of America has done better than almost anywhere else. I don't think there's just any doubt about it. We have good people that do come and go, and we rotate a little bit. We should rotate a little more.
9: But
8: you've seen right in front of us, Diane. You've been around long enough to know there's some pretty good people that got to be pretty wacko as we watched through the years some of our leaders, and it just you got to come and go, and you got to try to keep focused. And you know, we're going through another, you know, period where we're going to switch people out and change people, put them in, and we'll see what happens with this next election. California already called it. CNN called it for the Democrats.
9: That's right. No, it's over. No. But all of this, I mean, think about, you go to Congress, you make $160,000, $180,000, whatever the number is. That's good pay, and it certainly ought to be able to live on that. However, how do you come up with $100 million in wealth? I mean, you know Steve Scalise, you've been to his house. He hadn't been doing any of this insider trading that's legal.
8: I don't think so. I mean, he certainly hasn't shown any real desire to gain a lot of wealth. He's working hard. And so, same for Mike Johnson. Same for John Kennedy. Those guys just aren't in that loop. John has a lot of frozen hamburgers when he's up there. And they're good people. I would say most of our leaders are good people, but it doesn't take too many bad ones. And then when they get closer and closer to the real controls, boy, they can wreck things. But no, it's all right, Stevie.
9: Well,
8: if nothing's unraveling, it isn't unraveling yet.
9: Well, I guess it feels that way when you do some of this analyzing of stuff we know to be Hunter Biden's laptop. You got 52 security guys signing off on that when it was a hoax.
8: Well, that Joe Biden's term, I thought things were unraveling. We just did crazy things. I mean, climbing through the roof, telling us the border's shut, putting guys on girls' team and then saying that's the way it's going to be. How about medical treatment to change a guy, a little boy into a girl? That's unraveling, and we're putting the brakes on. I don't know what's going to happen. I heard Tammy Lauren say something similar to what I'm thinking, which is if the Democrats take over Congress, it'll be better for the Republicans in 28 because they're going to have some real news. It's going to be more like
10: Dallas or Peyton Place.
9: Yeah, right.
10: But
9: right.
10: they're going to be fighting, and the intrigue and the news, the sound bites you're going to hear, it's going to be unbelievable. And then Sean Piker et al. Will be up in the mix.
9: Tell
10: them this is what you got to do. And we're just going to watch if that happens.
9: If it gets covered.
11: Right.
10: Well, it'll get out there, Steve. The thing about this doesn't get covered. What's not covered is them actually on air telling you these things. I only hear it from Fox News clips about it.
9: Yeah.
10: And you can look at the ratings numbers. It's out on the social media, and it's out on X and all the little clips they play. But everybody can see all of it. So I don't think that's a real problem.
11: But
10: the problem is people don't...
11: Then you have the AI and the algorithms that aren't picking up things with video and audio. And because the news directors who might have a political lean aren't covering these things properly, then they're not being generated and swept into this tornado of tech that it was regurgitated out to the American people, if you get what I'm saying.
10: Yeah, no, you're right. There is a bias that keeps it under wraps even on social media, but that's why Elon bought X. It doesn't take too many outlets. So a lot of that we don't hear, Google blocks it, is your choice. You don't have to go there. I'm not going to look at that. Well, that's okay, because I kind of do check out across the board periodically to make sure we know what everybody's up to. But we've never had more access to information. That's actually our strength and our weakness. Because we get too much and don't know who's telling the truth.
9: Yeah.
10: So it's kind of time we're living in, Stevie J.
9: Well,
10: thank
9: you, Jesus. Our faith holds us together. What is the top 10 Congress people, top 10, 6 are Democrat, 4 are Republican, making the most money on the stock market this year? Richard Blumenthal leads the way with $80 million. And, you know, 6 Republicans in the top 10, 4 Republicans, 6 Democrats. But, Johnny... That should not be, I don't think.
10: Well, I don't know. I don't have as big a heartburn over it, because you could do the same thing. You just have to go up there and listen to the hearings and figure out what they're saying and what went through committee. And you can pick a stock that's going to go up a blip. And that they got people working completely separate from them that get the reports that are available to everybody. We don't study it. And so it's not like they're insider trading, it's outsider trading. They're just in a spot to make the money, which is the opportunity we gave them. Is it affecting their job? I don't know. That's when you start saying, well, they shouldn't get to do it. And I'm for not letting them. I don't know. What do you do? Just say you can't make an investment while you're in office? Then think of the crazies that are going to get in, and they're going to do it anyway. So I don't know.
9: It's Brother Johnny in New Orleans, 744 ESPN 93.5. Well, have you heard Rod Blagojevich has a new book, the former governor of Illinois? And have you heard that he has some not-so-good things to say about Barack Obama or J.B. Pritzker?
11: But again,
9: there's things that we're not hearing because they're just not going to get on all the shows.
11: Right.
9: Well, here's Rod Blagojevich talking to the Benny Johnson Show on radio, syndicated radio.
14: Is he going to run for president? Maybe he's not running 5 miles a day, Governor, but is he going to run?
15: He ain't running for 5 miles a day, but he is running for president. You know, God save the Republic. He's on the FBI tapes with me asking me to make him a senator. And, you know, I still like him. He worked for me. He asked me to make him the director or the chairman of the Human Rights Commission.
9: He worked for me. I didn't know that Rod Blagojevich had under him J.B. Pritzker. That's interesting.
11: Huh.
9: He wanted the Senate job, the famous Senate job that Rod Blagojevich tried to sell, but he says, and that's what I said the whole time. I said, what Rod Blagojevich did, he got a little brash and stupid, and they threw him under the bus, but it wasn't stuff the other guys weren't doing, and he continues.
11: Right.
15: And I did. And, you know, when the calamity came on like a whirlwind, that's a biblical phrase, in my life, of course, he ran and everybody else did. I understand that. But when Trump was about to pull me out of prison after 7.5 years for things that Pritzker himself knows are not crimes, because if they were crimes with me, they'd have been crimes for him.
9: Yeah.
15: He called Trump twice and urged him to keep me in prison.
9: Wow.
15: You know, if he wants to say political things publicly, that's one thing. But I have two young daughters. They've been without their father for nearly 8 years. And this guy is trying to keep me in to keep my daughters from having their father back. When at the same time, President Trump from the other party is going to take heat and take political hits from his own party to rescue a Democrat governor and send him back to his young daughters. That's a tale of two people. Trump, fundamentally very good, very kind. I write about that in the book. I tell stories about that. And Pritzker, Obama, the other way. Very selfish, and extremely political.
14: That's very interesting. So Pritzker's on these tapes that got you locked up.
15: That's right. He asked me to make him a U.S. senator, and then he said things in the on those tapes. I write about that in the book, that if anybody else said it, you know, if a Republican were to say what Pritzker said, they'd have called him the Grand Wizard of the Ku Klux Klan. He said racist things on those tapes about who I might appoint. Because I was looking to appoint someone who was black.
14: Well, this is a bit of a bombshell that could really lead to a derailment of a J.B. Pritzker presidential campaign.
15: Well, if the media plays it right, I think, and plays it fair, you know, I think it's up to the people to judge whether or not, you know, what he said to me about, you know, the state Senate President Emil Jones was, or Jesse White, who was the Secretary of State at the time. I think he said something to the effect of, and I read about it in the book, that of all the black candidates, they were Jesse was the least objectionable or something along those lines.
9: Least objectionable, huh?
15: So, you know, whether he intended that to be a racist statement, I don't want to be too judgmental. All I can tell you is that if that was a Republican who said that, that, you know, the media, the mainstream media would have crucified him. And God forbid President Trump would have said that, which he wouldn't. Just imagine the fallout he would have gotten for that.
9: Johnny?
10: Well, I'll tell you, Blagojevich certainly didn't. If you look at what's come out of Chicago, for them to put him in jail for 14 years was much more of a crime than talking about asking who would pay me the most to appoint him senator, yeah. Which he never did appoint anyone senator, and he never actually said, I'm going to appoint a senator for this price. It just came out they were talking about it. I can see maybe he should resign. They put him in jail 14 years. That's interesting. Pritzker wanted to stay in jail. What's that all about?
9: No, right. Man.
10: And he has common sense. I did like Blagojevich when they asked him, who's going to win when it was Trump versus Biden? And he said, oh, Trump. And that's hands down. The night of the election. But by the next morning, it'll be Biden. And they said, why do you say that? He goes, because we're better at these things than you are.
9: Wow.
10: But he was just telling the truth. That was right before the election. And he knows how the system works. But and then they throw him under the bus like that.
9: Yeah.
10: But I was glad Trump. It's interesting talking about how Trump's such a good guy. Isn't that interesting?
9: Yeah, it is.
10: Because he's supposed to be like Hitler, remember?
9: Yeah.
10: And what they've made tried to make his image is, it's another crime, but I still say we're not unraveling. It's all part of the mix.
9: Yep. Well, again, there's I think pretty definitive what will happen if the Democrats sweep and take the House and the Senate. It'll be complete. I mean, they're talking about impeaching, you know, Bobby Kennedy and a lot of the cabinet will go in all this as well. As far as Trump, they still want Trump in an orange suit. And a pert walk and all that stuff. That's just...
10: Yeah, I don't know that they can win the Senate. That'll be very interesting because they have to win states at a time. And we know now they're cheating now the big cities. Now, the Congress, they got too many districts where you could run your... You could run one of your little dogs and they would win. Just just put Mosey, catch a turn. That's the name of one of the little... Yeah. The little... What are those?
9: Morkies. Morkies.
10: Yeah. A Morkie. They'd win.
9: Yeah.
10: Yeah, and so yeah, the Congress is a little tougher, but we'll see how it works out. And I'm hoping the Republicans hold on because I want to see more than 2 years of trying to fix things. How do you go one direction and then switch and make the United States of America with 350 million plus people switch in really 18 months?
9: Yeah,
10: it's impossible. We can now the one. Big beautiful bill, which they're still trashing. It has a lot of things that are going to help the economy go better, and Trump will still be president. The Democrats, if they win, will say that see we helped.
9: Yeah, right.
10: It's really going to be the result of what we just got through finishing up. The Iran thing will settle, I think, in the next 2 years. I hope. And by the way, he didn't even start that war. That was started before. Back in Muhammad days. And then when we've had Paul Lewis on, when they kidnapped our embassy and the Marines, that's when Iran started a war against the United States, and they were working hard to figure out how to attack. So I don't understand. And other than that, he's been very much pushing for peace around the world. And the Americans need to pay $5 a gallon in order to get to a point where we'll be paying $2 a gallon, because mm-hmm. that's where we're headed.
16: Yeah.
10: And if you want to talk about affordability, I like talking about health care. I like talking about increase in property taxes and taxes that would have gone up if it wasn't for the great big beautiful bill, and inflation and interest and insurance. Holy Toledo, there's no money left for gas or groceries.
16: Mm.
10: But that's not, most people could pay that amount. We're paying 10% for groceries, gasoline, and clothes. It was 25% when we were growing up, Steve, of the average person's income. It's now 10%. But all our money goes to things we get nothing out of except corruption and fraud. So.
16: Well,
10: that's all I got to tell
16: you. No, listen, it's just the whole thing is just for me, just man, I can't imagine. I remember George Herbert Walker Bush when he lost to Clinton before that election of 92. I think he confided in friends, there's no way America will elect that. And it was Bill Clinton. And so, you know, some things occurred during Bill Clinton's issues that he had with his addiction or whatever that was. And so it kind of went downhill, and then he had integrity-wise and stuff. I thought, as far as working with Newt Gingrich, I thought Bill Clinton was a policy wonk, very smart.
11: Yes.
16: And right now would be considered a moderate, would never win the Democratic nomination.
11: Because he would take the meetings right. and listen to people.
16: No, he was listening.
11: He had a balanced budget.
16: Reflecting back, you know, he looks kind of moderate if you listen to his speeches.
11: Right.
16: Now it's like, you know, no prisons, no borders, no, what are we talking about?
11: Right.
16: Destruction of America.
10: But I think my problem with Clinton is he just didn't meet the moral standards, not just my moral standards, but of our time.
16: Yeah.
10: And as a result, as president, he really helped lower that bar.
16: No, he did.
10: He really did.
16: He did. He did.
10: And that was maybe the worst thing he could have done. So, because it's all about being moral or you'll lose your freedom.
16: Well, and then Barack Obama to me brought in the issue of, gosh, you're black. Oh, you are? Yeah, that must mean you're being discriminated. All that. The whole Ferguson, Missouri, and all the hands up, don't shoot was a lie.
11: Mm-hmm.
16: I mean, all of those things that came up to you going, I don't even think about that every day. Why are we pressing in on that? Why are we doing reparations?
10: Well, it was working. It doesn't work so much anymore, but they got nothing else to go to. We elected Barack president, so I don't know how racist we could be.
16: No, right, exactly.
10: So, like,
16: no, I just, know.
10: But they'll say anything. It doesn't matter. Steve, in one of the worst months of this open border, the press secretary said the border's shut. We're going to keep it completely sealed. There were 200,000 people coming over that month, and they're telling us that. So they have a lot. Or how about when Biden walked the wrong way off stage? It's like, wow, what happened? You didn't see that. He didn't
16: mm-hmm.
10: do that.
16: Mm-hmm.
10: No, I mean, when he went the other way. No, that didn't happen.
16: Right.
10: You should not vote for people to be in charge of anything who do that, let me tell you. Because they're not going to run it any better than they're telling you what's happening. It's a bad deal. You got to, that's how you, why do you interview people for a job? One of the main thing is, do they seem honest? And all these radicals who are changing their tune while they're running, I can't believe people vote for them just on that basis.
16: No,
10: I can
16: know.
10: See
16: I
10: not
16: know.
10: Voting.
16: No.
10: I can see saying I'll never vote. But to vote for someone who you know is not telling the truth is a recipe for disaster.
16: Yeah, so. Right. Johnny, we appreciate it. Back to Bible study you go. What book are you working on there today?
10: We're working on Samuel 2.
16: Okay.
10: David's taken over, Steve. You were talking about politics. He's taken over from Saul. So he's moving into the kingship.
16: He'd been running for years because Saul was trying to kill David, right? I mean, it's...
10: Saul had it. There you go. Another guy who went a little south.
16: That's right.
10: That's right. But, yeah. By the way, before we go, what's the game on Saturday? What do we got?
16: It's called bye week, so we don't play.
10: Oh, thank you. We need one.
16: So we got Oregon after that. Oregon a week from Saturday at 2 or 2:30.
10: Okay.
16: So, yeah.
10: And, is that out there?
16: Nope, here. It'll be coming in.
10: Oh, wow.
16: Yeah.
10: Oregon's never been to Champaign.
16: I don't think so. I don't believe so.
10: Huh?
9: All right.
17: Well, welcome to Oregon Duck.
9: That's right. Hey, thank you, Johnny. We'll call Friday with Ed Martin on Friday, he said. So we're good.
17: That'd be great. All right. Talk to you soon.
9: Thank you. Brother Johnny down in New Orleans, ESPN 93.5. It's kind of cloudy. We might get a little rain, but it won't be for another day or so. So if you're harvesting or mowing or raking leaves or whatever, another day, it looks like.
11: That's right.
9: Might to the south of us get some. But we'll keep track of that with Greg Sawyer here in the next 10 minutes. He'll jump back on with us, our meteorologist. Our friend Steve Suderman, he's at Good Vibes. That's where you get your home theaters and your big screens and your wonderful sound system. How are you, bud?
18: I'm good. It was a day was unplanned. You can have a thing blow your day up really easy. But last week was Prime Day for Amazon. That was you know, kind of a quickie pre-Black Friday sale. Got a message Sunday from someone who wanted one of those Sony RGBs that was on sale through Sunday. So we texted back and forth and got the deal done by the end of the afternoon, at least the money and the transaction and all that. Lindy was assigned to go do it yesterday, but he'd tangled with a baseball rake and gashed his shin so bad he could hardly walk. So yours truly loaded this 60. Lindy was assigned to go do it yesterday, but he'd tangled with a base-

0: in Toole. It's late in the afternoon. I said, can you swing by? It's about 20 miles away. He says, yeah. He just, no trouble. Well. Yeah, that's who Jason is.
1: Mm-hmm.
0: Went out there and, you know, basically told me that a setting was in the wrong place and clearly didn't even imply that it was me that did it.
1: Right.
0: It certainly was.
1: Yeah.
0: So, and then I got a text from the customer at the end of the day. Says, it literally said, all good. Thanks.
1: Wonderful.
2: Okay, great.
1: That's what they do at Good Vibes, man. Service.
0: And there's a kicker in the story. All those RGBs that were on sale last week went off, except the model they got, they extended it 1 week. 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We threw it all in. 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That's on our website. You can look at it there. You can't buy it on the website. But you, too, can have an RGB TV for a 65-inch under $2,000, and, you know, that's all in.
1: That's unreal. All right, Steve Suderman, how do we find you?
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1: You are the man. Keep it going, my friend.
2: Have a good one.
0: Thanks,
2: Steve.
0: Stevie.
1: That's Steve Suderman, Good Vibes. We're back after the news on ESPN 93.5.
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5: Prices keep getting inflated. I'm Dave Anthony, Fox News. That is in a new report this morning on the economy, the last inflation update before the elections.
6: It looks like it's accelerating. 0.6 month over month in line with expectations on the headline. 3.7 is what we advance year over year.
5: Fox Business Network's Taylor Riggs, that 3.7% annual rate of inflation last month in the consumer price index is up 0.3 from August. Of course, part of the inflation story, high gas prices. Diesel hit a record last month. It's 23 cents under that now, but still at $6.29 per gallon, according to AAA, well over $2 higher than a year ago, and the price may not drop a lot for a while.
7: The International Energy Agency says supplies of diesel are expected to be low well into 2027. The Middle East and Russia are losing a combined 1.3 million barrels of exports a day as a result of armed conflict. This as President Trump's deal with Vladimir Putin to allow Russia to sell more fuel receives further criticism. Italian Prime Minister Giorgia Meloni calling it a very risky choice that gives Moscow legitimacy.
5: That's Fox's Jonathan Savage. Russia keeps violating a ceasefire President Trump had declared Sunday with Ukraine for both countries to stop attacking energy facilities. But Ukraine's president posted on X overnight another Russian barrage hit Ukraine's power grid, causing massive outages. The president warned Iran last night, we're going to do a number on them.
8: The big thing is they were not going to have a nuclear weapon, and they won't. That's buried under thousands of tons of rock.
5: That was at a rally for Republicans in Alaska last night where there's a close Senate race. He spent the night in Las Vegas. More GOP rallies today for the president in Arizona and Montana. Now an update on Pope Leo from Fox's Alicia Cunha.
9: The Vatican confirming that Pope Leo rested well after surgery to remove a cancerous growth from his right lung. The Pope has been diagnosed with lung cancer, but no word on the stage or what further procedures or treatment.
5: America's listening.

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4: Well, back to that Trump rally last night in Alaska. The president also made news announcing he is
5: pardoning two diesel mechanics prosecuted under the Biden administration. The men pleaded guilty to violating the Clean Air Act after removing federally required pollution control equipment from diesel trucks. Both were fined $66,000. Trump invited them on stage, criticizing their prosecution.
6: They want to put them in jail for 10 years because they fixed an engine. How sick.
5: Trump signed unconditional pardons while prosecutors maintained the modifications illegally disabled equipment designed to reduce harmful emissions. Matt Murphy, Fox News.
4: Philadelphia's progressive DA is pointing a finger at police in an ongoing investigation into the suspect in an officer's murder.
7: Philadelphia District Attorney Larry Krasner says the city worker accused of ambushing the officers last weekend should never have been on the streets. Says Eric Lewis had been charged with murder and assault in a 2019 road rage shooting, but he says the case fell apart because of a flawed police investigation, forcing the judge to find him not guilty. Lewis then faced additional assault and firearms charges in 2021. That case never proceeded to trial following the death of a key witness. Lewis is currently facing dozens of charges in the fatal shooting of a Philadelphia police officer, Shane Sieber, and the wounding of his partner. Sue Guzman, Fox News.
4: On Wall Street, stock futures are falling after that inflation report showed a bigger rise in consumer prices than expected, down more than 100 points for the Dow and the NASDAQ. Now to the baseball playoffs.
8: One, bouncing ball. Walls makes the play. Brian Baker closes it down.
4: The final out on TBS, the Tampa Bay Rays beat the Cleveland Guardians 3-1 to tie the American League Championship Series at a game apiece. Tonight, the National League Championship Series resumes in Los Angeles. The Milwaukee Brewers trying to take a 3-0 lead on the defending champion Dodgers. I'm Dave Anthony. This is Fox News.
9: Here's a look at local news. Fire crews in Paxton spent Monday battling a large warehouse fire that spread across four connected buildings on Railroad Avenue. The chief there says two of the structures extensively damaged. They'll need to be torn down while the other two sustained internal damage and product loss. Multiple departments from Paxton, Rantoul, Gibson City, Loda, and Buckley all helping out. Chicago man sentenced to 24 years in prison for a last year shooting in Urbana. Prosecutors say 19-year-old Fred Fairfax pled guilty to aggravated battery after luring the victim to an apartment, shooting him once in the torso. Police say they had eyewitness interviews and surveillance video. Cub Scout PAC 122 held a community food drive in Champaign-Urbana, collecting donations to support local families. They say turnout strong, with residents dropping off canned goods and non-perishables throughout the day. The drive is part of the group's All Fall Service initiative. You're locally up to date from the Stevie J Broadcasting Newsroom. I'm Jim Miller.
10: Thank you, Jim. Appreciate it. ESPN 93.5. I'm Stevie J. Welcome to the 8 o'clock hour. At 8:06, we're going to meet Dr. Vishwa Patel from OSF coming up here in just a few moments. She is a physician, and we love having physicians in here, Greg Solier, because they're so smart.
11: You know. Yes, they are.
10: Yeah. They had to do a lot of schooling to get where they are.
12: Yes.
10: A lot of schooling, so.
11: And a lot of hard work, long nights.
10: Yeah, all of
11: homework,
10: that.
11: Homework, writing, papers, math, all that. Yeah, education, absolutely.
12: Okay, Greg, that's enough. She's starting to twitch over there before we even start.
11: Sorry, never mind. Back all to Mr. Good. Ed.
10: All right, well, we will have Dr. Patel on here in just a few moments. Medical doctor, Mr. Greg Solier, is a meteorologist and can tell us whether it's going to rain or not. I kind of
11: better than your phone. How's that?
10: No question. Mm-hmm. Phone is Mr. Generic. You kind of get it.
12: Yeah.
10: Kinda. But boy, you get down to it might rain at 2 o'clock kind of stuff that I track, and it's amazing how accurate this man is.
11: And that longer range stuff was helps certainly our producer and farmer friends out there.
10: No question.
12: Yeah.
10: Our weather brought to you by Kurt Lenschow. He's at State Farm Insurance. Like a good neighbor, Kurt and State Farm are there. Meteorologist Greg Solier. All right, my friend, we expect a little rain around here. Perhaps tell me what's happening.
11: Yeah, most of which will pass to our south initially. A little bit of light rain to dampen up the soils and pavement around the air right now. Most folks should be able to work and play through it for the day-to-day from an outdoor work and harvest standpoint. And we continue to make some relatively good numbers. Some of the folks that are a little more ahead of the game around here are up through Minnesota, parts of Wisconsin. Remember, that is the drier reaches of the upper Midwest. A little more drought-ridden there, and that may be something we watch at least into a good part of the wintertime season with a strengthening El Nino weather pattern. While here on southward, I think it'll be no shortage of moisture and probably a rapid demise of El Nino later on, mid to late wintertime, could mean even a little more weather action showing up here as you would expect for wintertime in our part of East Central Illinois. But in the meantime, a nice mild morning. We ought to be in the 40s this time of the year. 69 at Willard and Savoy, 67 at Rantoul, and over at Danville, heading towards an afternoon high today. Certainly cooler than yesterday. The past couple of days had midsummer record-setting warmth gone, but it's returning at least some degree of it later next week, up to 76 to today. That's about 8 above average with a northwest to north breeze turning northeast. And again, a couple of showers across the area, maybe a little steadier rain as you venture south of Champaign County here for this morning. Cooler tonight, lows upper 50s, and maybe a stray shower early late. Our more organized rainfall event comes to the area tomorrow with frequent rains throughout the day, maybe a thunderstorm early and late, half to maybe an inch worth or a little more worth of rain that'll chase us out of the fields, but settle the dust too. The high tomorrow, 65 to 70 on east-southeasterly winds turning into the south, and they'll quickly turn back into the northwest for tomorrow night. Windy, much cooler, showers and thunderstorms early and a low down to 48 in a November feel. Windy, much cooler on Friday. A couple of sprinkles early in the day. Clouds break just 59. A little patchy frost in sheltered areas here Saturday morning at 36. We're up to 60 in the afternoon. Then the warm-up comes and more dry weather. Sunday, 66, 71 on Monday, 75 to 80. Tuesday, wow. Wednesday, Thursday of next week. For Stephen A. Broadcasting, I'm meteorologist Greg Solgay.
10: 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Special interest in headache medicine. She is accepting new patients. If you struggle with headaches, you might want to talk to the very smart and bright Vishwa Patel. I'm not meaning to embarrass you, but you're a medical doctor. Mm-hmm. That's just high-level stuff.
0: It is. It's not easy. I'm going to tell you that. A lot of long nights.
10: Is the residency and the post stuff is what they say? You have to go all these hours in a row kind of thing? Is that what they do?
0: Yeah. So I did 4 years of undergrad, 4 years of med school, 3 years of residency, 1 year of fellowship, and now I'm finally working. Finally put my big girl pants on and got a job.
10: That's crazy.
0: I know.
10: But so that's why you're bright and incredible, because you and persistent. You hung in there.
0: I did, yeah.
10: This was not easy.
0: Yeah.
10: But you know what? For the next 80 years, you're a doctor.
0: That's true.
10: There
0: that's
10: you go.
0: True.
10: When you're 110 and still practicing, you know.
0: I hope I'm not.
10: All right. Tell me about how you're into headaches and what you do, and you have kind of a unique way to handle these, because people get it. It's debilitating.
0: Yeah, it's so debilitating. We say about 1 in 5 people get headaches. So like just in this room alone, you know, one of us probably gets headaches, and I know that I'm probably that person, which is what brought me there.
10: Okay. So you were getting these. Were they migraines?
0: I got migraines, and I think not enough people realize what migraines are. I feel like people are like, I have a little bit of a headache, but if it lasts long enough, if it hurts enough, if
10: it's horrible,
0: you know, you get enough of those symptoms, it's probably a migraine.
10: Why do we get headaches in general? Do we know so many reasons?
12: Is it there's diet?
0: There's so many reasons, right? Lifestyle in general is a big factor. Right. Genetics is huge. About 80% of people that get migraines mm-hmm. have someone else in their family that gets headaches. Hmm. And a lot of time people don't talk about it, right? They might be have like, oh yeah, my dad got headaches, but he'd just like go off and take a nap, but they didn't really talk about it, and they would never know. And because he had migraines his whole life.
10: So because you have them, mm-hmm. you got especially interested in this.
0: Exactly.
10: So what have you found out? What have you learned? How can you help people with headaches?
0: There's so many different techniques. I thought originally it was just like, take a Tylenol, take an Excedrin, and it'll go away. And that's honestly not even like touching upon it. There's so many new medications. There are so many medications that aren't even like oral medications, right? You take a injection once a month and you're good for the most part. Our newest, it's been around for about 10, 15 years now. We do Botox for migraines, which is really cool.
10: Well, wait a minute. No wrinkles, no headache. I can see the billboard now.
0: I know. They don't broadcast it enough.
10: How does that work?
0: So basically, it just breaks the proteins that causes the headaches, and it kind of binds to where the proteins would bind to, so it doesn't release all the chemicals that cause migraines. Huh. And by that, it helps with your headaches.
10: Unbelievable.
12: I mean, do you put the Botox in a productive way near your wrinkly eyes or
0: so
12: something?
0: Unfortunately, it doesn't get rid of all the wrinkles. Uh-huh. The only place it really gets rid of wrinkles is around your eyebrows. But for the other parts, we do it mostly in the back of the head, your neck, your shoulders.
12: Okay.
10: How in the world does somebody figure that out?
0: So it was honestly because some surgeons, like plastic surgeons in California, I think it was California, they had a lot of these women that came in to get their Botox in their forehead, and it just happened to help with their headaches. Mm. And they were like, let's look into that a little bit more.
10: Really?
0: And they did more research and more studies, and that's how they got into it.
10: And this is FDA approved.
0: It's FDA approved. Wow. Insurance covers it, which is great. Yeah.
10: Wow. Okay.
12: You might be triggering something here, Dr. Patel, as far as new patients who want an appointment with you and learn more about this.
0: Yes, yes.
12: What are some of those processes then?
0: So we're located in Danville at 707 North Logan Ave. Our phone number is 217-477-4770. You can just call and we can hopefully get you in the next week or two.
10: When should you talk? I mean, is there a point to where if I get these every other day, that's a problem,
0: That's
10: right?
0: a problem, yeah.
10: What is too much? How much?
0: I think any number is too much, honestly. If you're really only getting it like once a year, then fine. Maybe that Excedrin does work for you. But if you're getting it more than a couple of times a month, we need something more than Excedrin and Tylenol and ibuprofen. Well, I'm not saying those don't work. They do work, but that is not an everyday cure. And we don't have a cure, but we do have a lot of treatments that can definitely help a lot of people.
10: How many do you take? That's the one that I kind of, when you have a something that hurts, maybe a headache, can you take how many of the pills? It says two. Do people take more? Are you supposed
0: to? People do take more. It's hard for me to say how many you should take when there's so many other things I would prefer you to take instead.
10: You better be careful with all of that.
0: Exactly, right? Exactly.
10: Use as directed.
0: Use as directed is what I'm going to say. Yeah.
10: No, that's exactly what you should say because you don't want to be liable for that kind of stuff. So you just you do follow the instructions and stuff. But again, to really do a deep dive, have you been doing it long enough to where you find things? Oh, I didn't think I'd find that kind of thing. I mean, do you find new discoveries and what?
0: Yeah, so I just finished my training, but in my training alone, I did... So like Botox in general, I did hundreds, if not thousands of Botox.
10: Wow.
0: So I did a lot of it.
10: It worked all the time? It worked every time?
0: It works in about 90% of people.
10: Wow.
0: Yeah. So at least 90% of people see about half of their headaches gone.
12: Dr. Vishwa Patel, who's in Danville with OSF Healthcare. A lot of us bump our healthcare needs and think about other members of the family as parents.
0: Yep.
12: What do you say to that person who's overdue?
0: Yeah. So family medicine, it's really great because we see everyone, right? We see you from a young age all the way till your old age, right? But our biggest goal is to prevent bad things from happening. Mm-hmm. And while we can't always prevent them, if we keep an eye on them, you know, we do our normal screenings, we do our normal blood work, we make sure your blood pressure looks good, we can at least prevent those things from being too bad, hopefully, you know? So I would say come in, come see us if you haven't seen anyone in a long time, or even if you need a new doctor, right? We are accepting new patients.
10: See, you can't get a doctor these days.
0: It's hard.
10: I mean, I can't tell you how many times I haven't seen a doctor. So I can see you.
0: Yes.
10: If I call you and book because you're taking, Danville's like half an hour away.
0: Yeah.
10: It's not very far.
0: And we take kids too. So kids of all ages, even brand new babies. So bring your kids, bring your parents, bring yourself.
10: Well, your nerd meter is zero.
0: Yeah.
10: You're a good communicator.
0: Oh, thank you.
10: You sound fantastic.
0: Oh, thank you.
10: You could do a radio show. You're that good.
0: Well, I'll have to pick it up.
12: Thank you, Maria.
10: If you want to give up what you've earned and get $16 an hour, you should consider this.
0: I'll keep that in mind.
10: But visual, it's so good. So if I come in the first time, what do you do?
0: So the first time, we basically just talk about your history, right?
12: Okay.
0: So what are you on? What do we think you need to be on? Just what have you experienced throughout your life? And then if there's anything big, we want to address that. But then we usually kind of have you come back for some follow-ups, make sure you're up to date on all your shots and all your physicals and all your preventative care stuff. And then we go from there.
10: Okay. And do you have all the testing equipment stuff that you
0: We do. So our facility is really great. Let's say you hurt your back or you slipped and fell and hurt your hip. We have an x-ray machine in-house. You just go up the elevator and it's right there. We have labs. They can do a lot of the things. We can do some things right away where I can get you the results. You got to feel like you got COVID, come through. We'll swab you up and then.
10: People getting flu shots?
0: People are getting flu shots. Lots of flu shots are being given out. Lots of other shots are being given out as well.
12: Yeah. Okay. Yeah. OSF Healthcare committed to providing compassionate, connected care close to home. I love that.
10: Yeah.
12: And as a Catholic, I just love the faith-based feel that you get when you walk into one of the really 17 OSF healthcare
0: facilities.
12: Yes,
0: it's very important to us.
12: Mm-hmm.
10: Bishwa Patel taking new patients in Danville. If you are interested, they would call what number? Is that the 477-4770?
0: Yes.
10: 217-477-4770. I think the fact that you see a doctor like an MD is cool. Because, again, I think the doctors are going away. 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
0: No, we have a lot of great doctors and other practitioners at our office.
10: I think there's still a shortage, though.
0: There is. There is definitely a shortage.
10: Yeah, if not for the 12 years of education, I'd do it.
0: Yeah.
10: So, anyway, listen, congratulations on what you're doing.
0: Thank you.
10: Thanks for coming to come back. Bring her back. She's really good.
12: Exactly. 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
15: Inflation rose last month. The consumer price index was up 0.6%, up 0.3% for core CPI, excluding food and energy. For the year ending in September, CPI was up 3.7%. Core CPI for the year rose 2.6%. Economists were expecting to see higher inflation in the report because of higher gas prices. Progressive Insurance shares are losing ground. Its earnings were weaker than forecast. Bank of America shares down more than 5%. It set aside money in the recent quarter to cover a $1.2 billion fine from the U.S. Treasury, which said it wasn't properly monitoring for financial crimes. But even excluding that fine, the quarter was below expectations. Morgan Stanley and BlackRock Financial reported upbeat earnings. That's your Fox Business Report. I'm Ginny Coselda. Invested in you.
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2: All right, 826, we're doing a Stever. 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
2: 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I'm sorry. When I said shop, it said Ashley.
8: Yes.
2: And you can get in on this. 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
8: Mm-hmm.
2: And may I assure you, you will not find this anywhere on the planet today. 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
8: The area with all the mattresses where you can lay down and enjoy yourself and maybe even fall asleep. I know when we've talked with Ellen Hook, she said it's happened before.
2: Wow.
8: These mattresses are phenomenal these days. And if your partner snores and you can, you know, have the incline going up a little bit so that they stop snoring and you don't disrupt them. 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So IL Home Store on all the digital platforms or just an online search to Ashley if you want to poke around yourself. But it's essentially text in Ashley, 217-359-2255, and we'll see if you line up as our winner today.
2: Years ago, I interviewed Gary Marshall.
8: Yes.
2: And he's
6: Laverne
8: and Shirley.
6: But which one was Laverne? Was the
8: Penny Marshall?
6: Penny Marshall was the sister of Gary Marshall.
8: Yes,
6: Gary Marshall produced The Odd Couple,
8: Happy Days.
6: Happy Days. He was just a really, really good actor and funny guy. And I interviewed him, and he was, I think he just directed Flamingo Kid.
8: Oh yeah, with Matt Dillon.
6: Matt Dillon, and I said, tell me about Matt Dillon. What can I say about Matt Dillon? He is 19 years old and has 6 major motion pictures. My daughter's 19 and all she knows how to do is shop. That was Gary Marshall, but he's okay. So funny. And I called him back after the interview and thanked him for being on. He says, what, we're doing it again? You're calling me back? What? Some guy was on about The Odd Couple. And he says, this guy's worried about the door. I mean, he's very funny.
8: Uh-huh.
6: Is he still living?
8: I don't know. I think he passed away inside the last, but I can look it up.
6: Anyway, I think he's passed. I don't know if Laverne,
8: but
6: Penny Marshall's.
8: Yes, we'd like a Penny Marshall who knows how to shop to go to Ashley and spend $1,000 and get $500 off.
6: But he was talking about his daughter who was 19.
8: Exactly.
6: She just shopped. All she knows how to do is shop.
8: Just, you've talked to a lot of people over the years,
6: Stevie. I tell you what,
8: it
6: just, someday I should write this down because I can't, I'm just, you know, it's just one of those. I was talking to Johnny about the Muhammad Ali interview, and it's just, I still can't believe I talked to him.
8: Mm-hmm.
6: One of the most iconic people on the planet of the 20th century. No question.
8: Well, back in the day when people would pick up the phone and actually you could coordinate interviews and stuff without having all the handlers and all the different stop gates that you have in today's negotiations.
6: And I reached Bob Barker. I was a big Bob Barker fan.
8: Okay.
6: And I reached him and I said, I'm Stevie J. I'm calling from, going to. He said, I'm not talking to the press. You can talk to my agent. I said, well, I just want to, I'm totally empathetic to you. And because at the time his wife had died, but there was something, he was dating a model or something.
8: Oh yeah.
6: One of the models.
8: Price is Right.
6: And so we got talking. We seriously talked at my desk for half an hour.
8: Mm.
6: And then he came on the air with me.
8: Okay.
6: A great interview.
8: Okay.
6: But I told him I wasn't the enemy. I'm not trying to be the whatever the outlet would have been back then for TMZ.
8: Right.
6: It was
8: National Enquirer.
6: But he, I joked with him. I used to call myself Stevie Bob Barker J when I hosted the Champaign County Fair Queen
8: pageant.
6: And I just emulated and loved him doing the pageants. He used to do Miss America, Miss
8: That's
6: USA.
8: That's right.
6: Miss USA, I think.
8: Mm-hmm.
6: But he was one of the greatest hosts all. I mean, Price is Right. He was fantastic.
8: When you think of his influence on someone like Ryan Seacrest, who has hosted so many different
6: things. He's kind of the Bob Barker of today.
8: Yeah.
6: But Bob Barker also was a huge animal and wanted to, the dogs and cats spayed and all that, because so
8: that's
6: many.
8: That's how he ended the Price is Right.
6: He always said, don't forget to get your pet spayed or neutered. Right.
8: Mm-hmm.
6: No, he was a tremendous talent, and I think he truly probably got hurt a few times as the contestants on The Price is Right jumped on him.
8: I know.
6: Because he really...
8: And you still have to keep your composure and all that, too.
6: All right, another segment to go. It's Stevie J. It's Diane Ducey. It's 8:30, time for your Fox News, and we'll be right back on this Wednesday, October 14.
9: News. I'm Tom Graham. President Trump continues to make stops in several states, stumping on behalf of Republican candidates ahead of next month's midterms.
10: The president is trying to pack as much as he can into every single day. He's waking up in Las Vegas today. He'll make remarks in Arizona before he heads up to Montana. He was in Alaska last night. He was stumping for Senator Dan Sullivan there in a very, very tight race. It is right now a toss-up, according to Fox News Power Rankings.
9: Fox's Aisha Hosni. Sullivan locked in a tight race with Democrat Senate candidate Mary Petullo. A new warning suggesting diesel fuel will be in short supply for months to come.
11: The International Energy Agency says supplies of diesel are expected to be low well into 2027. The Middle East and Russia are losing a combined 1.3 million barrels of exports a day as a result of armed conflict.
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12: Here's a look at local news. Fire crews in Paxton spent Monday battling a large warehouse fire that spread across 4 connected buildings on Railroad Avenue. The chief there says 2 of the structures extensively damaged. They'll need to be torn down while the other 2 sustain internal damage and product loss. Multiple departments from Paxton, Rantoul, Gibson City, Loda, and Buckley all helping out. Chicago man sentenced to 24 years in prison for a last year shooting in Urbana. Prosecutors say 19-year-old Fred Fairfax pled guilty to aggravated battery after luring the victim to an apartment, shooting him once in the torso. Police say they had eyewitness interviews and surveillance video. Cub Scout Pack 122 held a community food drive in Champaign-Urbana, collecting donations to support local families. They say turnout strong, with residents dropping off canned goods and non-perishables throughout the day. The drive is part of the group's All Fall Service initiative. You're locally up to date from the Stevie J Broadcasting Newsroom. I'm Jim Miller.
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8: And yeah, really, it's right off I-74, that Cunningham exit, right?
15: Yep. Yeah. Cunningham exit, just down, turn left to Bobcat on Triumph Drive, and we're at the end of the road.
6: Yep.
15: But the last inspection starts at 4 o'clock.
6: Yeah. How about Gale Forks Trucking? 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
15: We have two spots open for harvest still, where, you know, if somebody's lacking a little experience or something, they're wanting to get in the business, they got a CDL, they can come out and haul for harvest and then parlay that into a career whenever the harvest is done, and go on the regional circuit with us and be home on weekends and make great money.
6: Tim Onstad, how can we reach you?
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16: Hello again, everyone. Let's check weather for Central Illinois. Champaign-Urbana with Saturday, two weather systems in sight. First one of which bringing about a cooler trend in weather with a front moving on through, but organized rains to the south. Low pressure on that boundary will come up our way with widespread rainfall expected for tomorrow and tomorrow evening. A much cooler day's worth of weather today. A stray shower thunderstorm in spots this morning, back in later this afternoon. A cloudy sky up to about 76. That's still a handful of degrees above average. North and northeasterly winds for the afternoon. Stray shower threat this evening. Cooler on the overnight. Low down to 62. For the day tomorrow, cooler still, the high near 70 with periods of rain, maybe a thunderstorm in spots early and late, on increasing east-southeasterly winds turning southerly. Turns windy later tomorrow night and much cooler with showers and thunderstorms early and a low down to 48. 20 to 30 mile an hour northwest winds and gusty for the day on Friday. Windy, much cooler, a few sprinkles early on. Clouds break, the high to 59. Some patchy frost Saturday morning at 36, up to 60 in the afternoon. 60s on Sunday, low to mid-70s Monday and Tuesday next week. For Stevie J Broadcasting, I'm meteorologist Greg Solier.
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8: Good morning.
6: I'm Steve J. We talked a little about homeless in Champaign County yesterday.
8: Yes, we did.
6: And drove by this spot where it's a nice spot.
8: Between 1st and 2nd Street.
6: Boneyard, right?
8: Boneyard, yeah. Creek Basin that's been redone. And there's a nice walking pathway and kind of a descending down. And I think there's water down there and things like that, but it's between the old like Dallas and Company building and the scooter people. Is it Fagan Scooters?
6: Yep.
8: Where Tom Dillavoux runs that business. And I've seen up to 10 or 12 tents on a given weekend. Well, this was a busy Illini weekend. And again, I was thinking to myself, oh, geez, all the visitors in town.
6: No, I know.
8: For this,
6: no, listen,
8: seeing
6: it's,
8: some of this.
6: It's, we were in San Francisco right before COVID stuff, and you had to watch your step on a major, well-known sidewalk because human feces.
8: Right.
6: And it's just disgusting. And so, we the problem with 12 tents, it'll turn to 20.
8: Right. Well, when you drove by, you know, recently on University.
6: Last night. It was actually nighttime.
8: So did you see? I mean, it was obviously a beautiful night.
6: I couldn't see the tents, but there were some down there.
8: Okay.
6: But there were 20 people just talking.
8: Right. And they have picnic tables and things like that.
6: I don't know what the answer is, but I know we can't allow it. You can't allow that. You can't allow that population to grow to like that because there's disease risk. It's empathetic to a point. It's helping to a point, but it's also enabling. People need to be, they're not going to be happy if they're not contributing in a positive way. People seek that. It's within the fiber of their DNA. They want to mean something. And when we continue to, we don't have the facilities. I'm sure we don't have enough facilities. Mm-hmm. I mean, what's OSF have 40 beds right now for mentally ill?
8: Right.
6: That's wonderful, but it's not going to be enough.
8: Well, and the thing is, you might have a person in your family or a circle of friends or a neighbor that you're concerned about, and even though you're very concerned and you want steps to be done for a healthy lifestyle in the future, they have to make the decision.
6: They do.
8: And I mean, they have to go through the steps.
6: I don't know what you do with that.
8: Not you.
6: You can't outlaw them sleeping on the street, can you? Can you outlaw camping?
8: There are rules against it.
6: I don't think there is. I don't think there's any strong ordinances at all in Champaign County. I think I think our heart's in the right place, but practically speaking, it's not working. We have more homeless than it would appear. Maybe they're being bused from Chicago is what we're hearing, but
8: yes,
6: I have no idea.
8: I know.
6: I just know that that we just, you know, the Tom Plura interview we did yesterday, Dr. Plura on campus. I mean, you just can't. You can't sleep on a guy's doorstep making them step over you to get into your business. Mm-hmm. Nobody in business wants that. You can't allow that, but yet what do you do? What do you say? You can't stay here, just go down the street and bother somebody else?
8: Mm-hmm.
6: It's a so sad, sad circle. Because, you know, some don't have enough money for whatever. They have no family. They're alone. It's a Jesus thing to do to hug them and help them. And we have places that can. The thing is, they got to want it. And if you've got somebody that's on drugs, mentally ill, all of the above, it's just gut-wrenching because I know one thing. You don't want a town busting with homeless and tents and rats, feces, and all this stuff. But I obviously don't have the answer, so not an easy one. You're always welcome, 217-359-2255 on the Fisher National Bank tech line.
8: Here's the expression about teach a man to fish instead of giving him a fish.
6: But the man has to want to learn how to fish.
8: Yes.
6: How do you do it when they're not interested?
8: That's right.
6: They want what you have, but they don't want to put in the effort you did.
8: Mm-hmm.
6: Or they've had horrible abuse, other people controlling their lives, threatening their lives, threatening their family's lives. I mean, it's just some of the situations you can't even fathom because we don't live in that circle. And some people are, you know, just a horrible childhood and abused and everything else.
8: Yes, there's so many issues.
6: So, again, it's a breakup of the family. It's an unraveling of morals and values and the things that we used to think are decent and sane to do. Now we accept everything and accept everybody, and we just want to help them and empathize with them. But helping a person means helping them be productive and doing something. If somebody gives you something, it has no meaning. If you work for it, it has a lot of meaning. If you're able to do something and your family's proud of you, that's an extraordinary incentive. You just want to, we're pleasers, I think, in human nature. We do want, we have a majority of people are very, very good people. But we have people that are telling us things that we know aren't right. It crosses the line of what our line is of right and wrong, good and evil. And We're challenged every day, and we see it every day.
8: Well, there's a person who says he's giving supplies to the homeless and some hoodies and some blankets and head coverings and food and pen, notebooks, flashlights, these sort of things just to help them be able to get by and be more comfortable. And he talks about different places where people might settle in, where there might be some foresty type conditions where maybe they can use the bathroom more discreetly or something like that. Should we provide a couple of porta potties or things like that that are frequently serviced to help alleviate some of the problems that you're bringing up?
6: Well, the CU at Home tried to get them, educate them, help them.
8: And still has that program going on off Mattis over by the Little Caesars Pizza.
6: But again, those that are out there, and there are hundreds of them, they don't want that. They just like how they're living.
8: Yes. This is structure. This is putting you on a path to progress is one of their phrases.
6: See you at home. I mean, you're trying to salt and light.
8: Showing them how to do a resume, giving them some clothing so that they can go into a business and be interviewed for a job.
6: There's ways for anybody that wants to, if you can break the drug habit, if you can get the counseling.
8: That's right.
6: You can make it. But it's easier said than done.
8: Absolutely.
6: But it's to what point is it just enabling versus helping them truly change their life? What changes their life? Well, it's going to be hand-holding and being there for them. And again, the issue is, what if you just, I just want to be left alone.
8: Mm-hmm.
6: Well, you just can't sleep here. Well, first of all, it's going to be 10 degrees tonight, right? I mean, anyway, it's a problem that seems to be growing in Champaign-Urbana. All right, 844 ESPN 93.5.
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6: All right, not much sports for us. Quick check.
8: All right. Well, baseball's going on and tied up at one game apiece. Tampa Bay beats Cleveland yesterday, 3-1. Game three will take place tonight with Milwaukee in Los Angeles, and the Brewers are up 2-0 in that game. Bears fans are taking note that Montez Sweat had some performance-enhancing drug violations that will have him miss week 7 against Atlanta.
6: 2 weeks, I think, isn't it?
8: Yeah, and week 8 against New England. So we're taking note of that. Blackhawks win over Pittsburgh 5-3. They're 2-5 on the season. St. Louis over Ottawa 7-2 yesterday. Illini Golf did a pretty good showing, tie for second in Purdue in the Fall Invitational that's going on this weekend. They'll be in Mississippi. Our Illinois volleyball takes on number 22 Michigan State tomorrow at 7. That's Essentially Sports. I'm Diane Ducey.
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6: It was a Groundhog Day that guy is sleeping in the snow, and Bill Murray tries to help him 100 different ways, and nothing seemed to work. The guy still died. That's Groundhog Day. What the text are saying?
8: Rick is commenting to Steve and Diane, very good friend of mine became a street person. 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He finally passed away. It's a problem that's huge and needs professional help, and even that might not work.
6: No, you're right. 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
16: 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Two weather systems in sight. First one of which bringing about a cooler trend in weather with a front moving on through, but organized rains to the south. Low pressure on that boundary will come up our way with widespread rainfall expected for tomorrow and tomorrow evening. A much cooler day's worth of weather today. A stray shower thunderstorm in spots this morning back in late this afternoon. A cloudy sky up to about 76. That's still a handful of degrees above average. North and northeasterly winds for the afternoon. Stray shower threat this evening. Cooler on the overnight. Low down to 62. for the day tomorrow. Cooler still, the high near 70 with periods of rain, maybe a thunderstorm in spots early and late. On increasing east-southeasterly winds turning southerly, turns windy later tomorrow night and much cooler with showers and thunderstorms early and a low down to 48. 20 to 30 mile an hour northwest winds and gusty for the day on Friday. Windy, much cooler. A few sprinkles early on. Clouds break the high to 59. Some patchy frost Saturday morning at 36, up to 60 in the afternoon. 60s on Sunday. Low to mid-70s Monday and Tuesday next week. For Stephen D. Broadcasting, I'm meteorologist Greg Solier.
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9: All right. Thank you, Jeff. At 8:53, there was a cross-country girls' high school team where 12 of them walked off the course in protest of a boy who was on the boys' cross-country team that switched to the girls. Must have identified that day as a girl. So they all walked off in protest. That's the state of Washington, which is solid blue. It didn't say how he did. I would presume he did pretty well, but maybe not. I don't know. There's some sports women can kick boys' butts. they can take care of the guy, but in most cases, it's a huge advantage. Just like you would not see a former NBA retire, two of them trying to get in the WNBA, former NBA. That would be a joke. Physically? I mean, it just, it's different.
8: Well, and it's dangerous.
9: Well, absolutely. Your elbow comes down on the rebound on a girl's head.
8: Yeah.
9: It's bad. Okay, we're going to try this again tomorrow. John Decker is on the road with the president on Air Force One. First two-day trip he's ever taken on that. We're scheduled. It's a bouncy schedule for John. Hopefully tomorrow, 7:30.
8: Okay, good to see the text coming in to 359-2255. Ashley, for our deal, if you want to.
9: $500 off a purchase of at least $1,000.
8: Uh-huh.
9: Wow.
8: Enjoy.
9: Thank you, Diane Ducey.
8: And enjoy your day.
9: Yep, I'm Stevie J. We'll talk to you tomorrow on Thursday. It's Wednesday. Have a great day.
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2: The task is very clear tonight for Tampa Bay here at home. They may not be back here for three more games. Left on left. He drives into the gap right center field. There's a base hit. And Liam Hicks with a two-out, two-run single. Swing and a miss. Strike three. Change up for Freddy Peralta. He pumps his fist. Pounds it against his chest.
3: You know, when you have that arsenal, no reason not to be confident.
2: And Tampa Bay wins it. Heads to Cleveland, Ohio. Tied one game apiece.

0: 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Fun guest lineup today. Jesse Rogers going to help us talk more about the MLB postseason. Sounds like Shohei Ohtani still going to give it a go as the Dodgers had a travel day yesterday. We got Dominique Foxworth coming up, too. Look a little more at the NFL week that was here before we turn the page heading into week 6. How you feeling, Dad? Gardo's had center stage last night. Couldn't get out of the trot with both of them. So you drew blood. You did what you were there to do. But unfortunately, just a sloppy little showing for you guys.
1: Yeah. Tampa Bay getting all their runs in the fourth. Had a throwing error. Not great. But like you said, drew blood. Won the first game on the road. They say the series doesn't start till the road team wins. So the series started in game one with my Guardians taking it in Tampa Bay. But Freddie Peralta was throwing gas. I mean, that's what he does. He throws gas through
0: put it on the poll. Does Freddie Peralta just throw gas?
2: Not when he's on the Mets.
0: Listen, he's on the Mets.
1: Almost 72% of his pitches last night were four seam fastballs. I mean, he was just humming through a career best at what one of them under 100 miles an hour. I mean, he said adrenaline plays a part in it, you know, and he was hyped up. And then obviously to get the last strikeout in the sixth inning on a changeup isn't shocking with all the fastballs you throw. You get the batter to swing at a changeup and end the inning. A little sloppy on Cleveland's side. You know it's bad when the pitcher for Cleveland, Parker Messick, took the loss despite not allowing one earned run.
0: Yes.

0: tough place to be in life here.
1: That's a tough call there, yeah. So,
0: by the way, speaking of people throwing gas, don't want to go too long without mentioning and showing our stats and love. We'll have some controversy later on with how they got there. But one time for Devin and Bubba, trivia win last night. These guys, perennial second-place winners.
2: Thank you.
0: Got back on the board last night, so the Rays weren't the only ones to get back in the win column. How's it feel, boys?
2: It feels really good. You know, we were kind of on the schneid for a little bit. We're always the bridesmaid, never the bride, and it's good to feel – you know, the crowd looking at you is like, oh, that's the top team. You know what I mean? You know what we did at the last category? We made sure to get the papers in early to show the rest of the teams that we weren't messing around. It was one of those, like, you know, at the test, when you're in school and the person that's the smartest always goes up there first. That's kind of what we did.
0: I was, you know, it rarely ever that. I always appreciated that was a mix of two different classes of people. It was the smartest kid in the class who was done, and then the other kid who had no idea what was going on, who just went through and filled that thing out, got that in quick, and was going to accept whatever the hell happened and just get there. That feels more like you back in the day, Dad.
1: Well, I was an excellent student. I had 3.5 or 3.6 out of high school.
0: Whoa.
1: So back off. Okay. Back off. Let me ask you a question though, Devin. What does it matter how quickly you turn the answer in? It's not a time thing.
2: I mean, it doesn't. Oh, it's just psychological.
1: Do you really think that bugs the other team?
2: I know it does.
1: Let me ask you a question. How many participants were on your team? Because that was a controversy.
2: We only had four this week.
0: Wow.
1: Okay.
2: Yeah, four strong here.
0: Wow. Kings, Devin, and Bubba and the mighty four here walking in their battalion, making it happen at trivia. We'll get to it later on, and we'll save it because there was one question that you guys were asked and acted like the answer was completely understandable, totally commonplace, should be something that everyone agrees with, that I think is completely and utterly ridiculous. But we don't have time for that right now. No matter where you are, you can always listen to the Golics on the ESPN app or SiriusXM channel 80. Let's get to the opening drive.
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0: Now, normally, if you're breaking out the gas can, things have probably gone awry. You're probably walking down a highway to your car that ran out of gas. No one wants that. Especially now. My God, look at the pump prices. But if Freddie Peralta is bringing out the gas can, that means good things are happening. Six innings pitched. Second pitcher in Rays history to go six or more scoreless innings in an LCS or a World Series game as they go on and get the win. 3-1 over the Guardians. They make it 1-1 here. And you mentioned sloppy performance. Obviously, Freddie Peralta looked incredible, went out there and did his part. But on the other side, three runs all unearned for the Guardians. Jose Ramirez, fourth inning error, leads to that in part. So just a weird night there for them. That whole fourth inning experience was just the Guardians. It felt like on their heels, and the Rays able to take advantage of that one. So, again, in terms of the mental warfare, as Devin talked about, if we're talking, you know, handing our tests in early to knock everyone else off, I don't think this does much. Obviously, snaps a four-game win streak for the Guardians, which I believe is their second longest in postseason history. But you already have the confidence as a team knowing you came here and did what you needed to do, and now we can go back home and still dictate the terms of the series.
1: Oh, listen, it's advantage Cleveland. I mean, they won one on the road. It's advantage Cleveland. No doubt about it. They did what they wanted to do, but give Freddie Peralta his flowers. He was hyped up. As I mentioned before, he said adrenaline plays a part. He averaged almost 3 miles an hour faster on his fastball than he has. So he got it done, and it was a little sloppy on Cleveland's side. So Thursday night we have game three.
0: Rays manager Kevin Cash, after the game, talked about that big-time performance from his pitcher. Take a listen.
7: He's been pretty confident, and a lot of reason why, just given the month that he put together in September and the previous start against the Yankees. I think the velocity really stood out today. I don't know for a fact, but it felt like that might have been his highest velocity we've seen. He had to have been, you know, averaging or carrying 97 plus. There were some 98s, 99s in there. But, you know, when you have that arsenal, no reason not to be confident.
0: The Golics here on ESPN Radio, Mike Golic Jr., Mike Golic Sr. So all the confidence in the world now for the Rays, who, as we talked to Jeff Passan before the postseason, really ID'd as one of the few contenders that people really bought coming from the American League side. Going to be interesting to watch this series now knotted up there. It, not nearly as interesting, unfortunately, as the Dodgers in an 0-2 hole now. They were in a travel day with the Brewers the other day, and we talked yesterday about the dilemma they face with the slumping Shohei Ohtani. Shohei yesterday, speaking through translator, said he was convicted and adamant that he is close to recovering from the slump that he's been in and will be in the lineup for Game 3 of the NLCS. So I don't think either of us really expected them to sit Shohei down, because that would involve Shohei doing something that players of his caliber almost never do, which is admit that this might be beyond their powers and that they can't help their team. And so whether or not you believe it to be true, we expected him to be out there. And unfortunately, that has been nothing but an albatross for the Dodgers really since the beginning of August.
1: And we talked about this yesterday, is how does the decision come about, right? If it's a lesser player than Shohei, you know, they may get set, told you're getting sit down. But Dave Roberts says they're just complete conviction that he's onto something. He feels like he can help us, and he can help us. For me, that's all I need to hear. So, again, they're having the discussion with Shohei, or basically leaving it up to Shohei, who's got the knee, he's got the biceps. And you're right. I mean, to leave it up to a player, I mean, 9 times out of 10, you're going to get the player that says, I'm fine, even I'm not 100%. And quite honestly, nobody's 100% now. It's just varying degrees. I can still help this team. So it's not shocking at all if they were going to leave it up to Shohei that he was going to play.
0: No, certainly not. And I guess because it's a guy like Shohei, you always hold out. Like, these guys in his tax bracket are capable of pulling something out every once in a while, even in a situation like this, and it's what makes you wonder and look down the tracks. To your point, bad player, of course, is going to say that because they're trying to save their job, and it's on you as the organization to not believe them. In the case of Shohei Ohtani, we've seen so many incredible postseason performances that if you kind of believe in the inkling that maybe he can turn a corner, it would fly in the face of everything that we see, the 0-4 performance in the last game with 2 strikeouts. So plenty to keep an eye on as these series both shift. But speaking of shifting here, let's shift to the NFL a little bit, because all-time great players are also allowed to do things that are a little bit different, like host a podcast talking about their peers in the midst of an NFL season. And I thought this was really interesting. Micah Parsons, who we're still waiting to make his season debut, coming back off a knee injury for the Green Bay Packers, who will, by the way, host the Dallas Cowboys on Sunday Night Football this week with all the drama surrounding those two teams and the trade that will always link them. But one of the other links of Micah Parsons' careers is Dan Quinn, his defensive coordinator, a guy he really loved, respected, and appreciated for the time with the Dallas Cowboys. And he was pretty brutally honest on his podcast, The Edge, with Micah Parsons, talking about how he viewed the end of the Commanders' most recent game, Jaden Daniels, the clock bleeding off that ultimately led to the tie. Take a listen to this.
4: Jaden Daniels probably cost my man Dan Quinn his job, to be honest with you.
5: That's tough.
4: To be honest with you. And I'm a big Jaden Daniels fan. But the reality is, like, he probably cost a lot of people their jobs this past weekend.
5: So you put none of that on the coaches here?
4: Hey, bro. And all respectfully, we get coached so much on these situations that, like, I'm a defensive player, and it's programmed in me. I know what to do in those situations.
5: 100%.
4: There's no way I'm taking a sack with 14 seconds of no timeouts. Like, and then, like, this is just, and mind you, it would be different if Jaden Daniels was a rookie. This is your third year. This is your third year. You've been to the NFC Championship game. You've been in big moments before. And to me, like, even after sack, you're casually getting up.
0: I mean, listen, while we're talking, well, what's your response there? Why are you scoffing? Because to me, he didn't say one lie.
1: Well, he didn't say one lie, but he's blaming Dan Quinn, but he just talked about Jaden Daniels is in his third year, and Jaden Daniels should know better.
0: Well, no, that's what he's saying. He's saying this is on Jaden Daniels. He's saying, yes, right, they're going to blame Dan Quinn, but Jaden Daniels should know this. Jaden Daniels is not a young player. He's not a rookie anymore.
1: Right.
0: And to Micah Parsons' point, everyone in the building gets to hear a lot of this stuff. Like, I always think about this in terms of special teams. I was never running the core four on special teams, but sat in enough meetings to know how you're supposed to go through the block point.
1: Right.
0: Certain situations, like fielding a kick with a foot out of bounds to try and draw a penalty, the little idiosyncrasies. that were never germane to me, but just the nature of being around those meetings for so long, you absorb a bunch of that stuff. And so he's saying, yeah, Micah Parsons, I'm never going to play quarterback in the NFL, though he probably couldn't have pinched knowing that mutant.
1: Yeah.
0: But I understand these things. You should too. So he's saying, yes, while some of this falls on the head coach because everything is the head coach's responsibility, right, he's putting the onus on the player here, which I know is something we used to rarely see, these guys criticizing each other inside the fraternity while still active players, but all his points to me are incredibly valid.
1: Oh, I'm sorry, I misinterpreted. I completely agree. And as I said about, you know, on Monday when we talked about this, it falls on three people, Dan Quinn, Dave Blau, and Jaden Daniels. Blau's the one in the ear of Jaden Daniels. Dan Quinn's the one who in these situations is normally going to say, and what did Dan say after the game? We were supposed to throw it out of bounds or clock it. You know, those, and if those in fact were the options and those in fact were the things relayed to Jaden Daniels, yes, it is absolutely, you can only say what you can do. The player has to go out and perform what they're supposed to do. And to Micah's point, now, it would never go down this way, but there could be nothing said, and the player of Jaden Daniels' caliber should know what to do. He should absolutely know we have to clock it, or it has to be an incomplete pass. The clock has to stop here because we don't have time. He should know. I completely agree. It's all about the communication, and that's all the coaching staff can do is communicate to the player. Then the player has to carry that out on the field. The coaches can't.
0: Is he right? Do you ultimately think this is going to be the straw that broke the camel's back of the moment we point to when the Commanders inevitably part ways with Dan Quinn this year?
1: Well, I mean, the thing about it is you got a lot of games left to go, and Jaden Daniels is back. I think if they falter throughout the season and Jaden Daniels doesn't miss any more time, yes, that could be the death knell for Dan Quinn. But this isn't week 13. You know, there's still plenty of games to show that what if they make the playoffs? You know, you're firing Dan Quinn. Now, that's happened before. We've seen teams do that. But I think there's still a lot of season to go that will decide his fate.
0: It certainly will, but this is the kind of moment that gets stuck in your craw. And if you don't overcome it with something great, then all of a sudden it becomes the thing that people are going to constantly point to. You know, I think of in college football, the gaffe at the end of the game for Mario Cristobal in Miami two or three years ago against Georgia Tech, that a lot of people were like, is he ever going to be able to overcome that sting? And Mario Cristobal went on to acquit himself incredibly well, win a ton of games, play in a national championship game last year at the helm for Miami. And so you're able to wash that away, but you look at all of the good things that it took to do that. And for Dan Quinn, are you going to have enough time? And are you equipped with the team that you have right now? To your point, Jaden Daniels being back is massive. And they certainly looked vastly improved with him under center. But is it going to be enough, especially given the rest of what we've seen from that roster? That remains to be seen. 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We got plenty more fallout to get into. The Commanders, not the only team limping into the following week. We'll break it all down next here on the Golics on the ESPN app.
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1: The Golics here on ESPN Radio. Jesse Rogers, ESPN MLB reporter, going to stop by here in about 15 minutes. Help us break down what we've seen through two games of each series in the championship round. What should we should expect? Is, it seems like Shohei Ohtani going to give it a go for it again. The Dodgers had a travel day the other day, so plenty of that coming up here. But as we look back and get ready to turn the page, Wednesday is always where we hand the baton. There's still plenty of fallout from this last weekend. We didn't get the chance to talk about it the other day after Monday Night Football. What happened at the end of the Rams game? Because we were so busy reacting to this. This, a reminder, was Sean McVay after the Rams loss on Monday Night Football. A brutal special teams outing again for Los Angeles prompted this response from their head coach.
2: I thought offensively and defensively we battled, thought some of the coverage units, we did some really good stuff. And in the kicking game, especially, you know, with our PAT field goal, not even close to good enough, it cost us the game tonight.
1: So that led directly to this. The Rams waived kicker Harrison Meavis and signed kicker Blake Groupe, former Notre Dame kicker, by the way, after that one. And so that immediate change, while it wasn't all Harrison Meavis' fault,
3: certainly
1: a missed kick in that game, a rough start to the season overall for him, that move seemed pretty inevitable coming off of Monday night.
3: Yeah, it did. He had not been kicking well. The block certainly wasn't on him. That was on the line. But, yeah, it there was a scuffle after the game. To give people some context, Ryan Radke and I doing the game for Westwood One, after the game we always interview a player on the field. There's a producer on the field who gives the headsets and the microphone to a player. And we were interviewing Greg Rousseau. And Rousseau put on the headsets, and we started the interview, and then all of a sudden it abruptly stopped. Now, we're kind of looking down on the field to seeing where he is, but we're not really looking at him because we're hearing him. And then I put my binoculars up, and I must have saw right after the punch, the Alaric Jackson punching Bradley Chubb, that Rousseau was in there trying to break it up. Myles Garrett, who obviously isn't playing yet, was in there trying to break it up in street clothes, and there was a little bit of a scrum, and Alaric Jackson ended up getting suspended for two games.
1: Yeah, not a great look and a great moment. Alaric Jackson obviously has other issues as well that have come up over the course of this offseason. But for this one, pretty cut and dry. I mean, a lot of times when we see these suspensions handed down, Sean McVay even saying he wanted more context on what happened in the moment. I don't know how much context is going to save you from the optics of this if you're the NFL looking for the appeal in this spot to maybe get it down. Because usually when you see a two-game suspension for something that happens in the middle of a game, even if it's an altercation, you expect it to get beat down to one. This one seems pretty cut and dry, and it was such a distraction coming off Monday Night Football. I saw Josh Allen doing an interview with the Spanish language. It might have been the ESPN Spanish language group, and is over there mixing in Spanglish, having a good time, and then you see him clearly distracted, watching the fight out of the corner of his eye. This one's not going to go over well. And listen, overall, Las Vegas and Arizona, this should be a storm that they're able to weather if the team we expect. With Las Vegas losing your starting tackle in a game where you face a team with Max Crosby on the other side, not great and certainly not ideal, but this is happening at a juncture that they can afford. And again, offense and defense haven't really been the problem for the Los Angeles Rams.
3: No.
1: Everyone in the Rams uniform, and certainly here in Los Angeles, going to be waiting on bated breath for that first Blake Groupe field goal kick. That's going to be the much more impactful move for these guys. So you've got that fallout coming off of Monday Night Football for the Los Angeles Rams. You have Drake Greenlaw appealing a suspension, but will sit versus the Commanders after we saw him, another egregious one, headbutting Ernest Jones, who didn't have a helmet on the sideline after a play. Drake Greenlaw, who's been part of a resurgent 49ers defense, the job that Raheem Morris has come and done since coming over there with a group that's been without Nick Bosa at times, had Fred Warner coming back off injury. Greenlaw, a big piece of that. So the NFC West really racking up the suspensions.
3: Yeah, again, Drake Greenlaw, it was a sideline play with Sam Darnold. No matter whether you hit the quarterback legally or not, on the opponent's sideline, there's going to be people that get in your face. And Greenlaw hit Sam Darnold out of bounds. A lot of players got in his face. One of them, defensive player Ernest Jones, who obviously wasn't in the game and obviously didn't have his helmet on. And Drake Greenlaw got in his face and then for some reason headbutted him. Don't know why he wanted to, but it headbutted him, and it's going to cost him a game. Not a smart act. That was in the heat of play. The Alaric Jackson one was after the game when people are kind of talking on the 50-yard line, but both happened to players. Bradley Chubb got punched with no helmet on, and Ernest Jones got headbutted with no helmet on.
1: So those, pretty understandable.
3: Yeah.
1: We look at that in a sea of pro player stuff on this show and say, hey, you probably get sat down when you do stuff like that.
3: Though I will say, there are former players that are the ones watching the film and handing out the like James Thrash, a former wide receiver, Derek Brooks, former linebacker. These are guys that are doing these suspensions or watching the tape and determining, yeah, you should get suspended. All I got to say is if I had that job, I'd have it for 1 week because I wouldn't suspend anybody. I'd be like, oh, no suspension. It's all right.
1: Yo, it would be tough. It takes a special type,
3: yeah.
1: I'm sure, to go into that role and do that thing. Then you've got, and listen, it's always a difficult thing on that side to try and negotiate this. But like we said, those moments there, which for that one with Dre Greenlaw, pretty cut and dry. The Alaric Jackson one, again, for someone who was not suspended by the NFL after an arrest for felony domestic violence during June, this is always the difficult spot you get yourself into,
3: yeah.
1: Punishing for certain things and not others, and how bad the optics for that are going to look. I saw Greg Rosenthal do a great job of sort of outlining the specifics of that case and how this tracks over to here. So that's a separate discussion,
3: yeah,
1: that can be had about,
3: yes,
1: how badly this has all been handled there and the way that it continues to make the NFL look in that. So I want to make sure that we understand the severity of that. We recognize the Dre Greenlaw case is a much more cut and dry football moment, and then can actually move away and have some fun with what happened with Jameson Williams.
3: Yeah.
1: Because with Jameson Williams, this is one of the funniest things to happen in recent memory with a suspension. Lions wide receiver Jameson Williams joined the Bengals wideout Ja'Marr Chase in making a successful appeal after being fined. Williams got fined after a pair of fines after a celebration that involved him apparently taking a puff of something and passing it to a teammate. Now, much like the situation surrounding Kyle Juszczyk and the chug heard around the world, you cannot confirm what was being chugged or what was being puffed because there's nothing. It was an actual pantomime. And in part of Williams' argument for his appeal, he said, quote, marijuana is legal in some states, if that's the gesture that he was making. And he actually won it. He was fined. He was fined in that case, and ends up winning his appeal there, which seems like a win for common sense that we have seen the chugging and puffing overturned in recent days, despite what the league usually fines and punishes for.
3: Hey, he was just passing the Dutchie on the left hand side, wasn't he? Oh, come
1: wow,
3: on!
1: That's the marijuana reference that you make. My God.
3: Well, listen, I'm 63. Well, what do you want me to make?
1: Devin, Bubba, do we have the loser game show sound anywhere?
3: What are you talking about?
1: Can we throw that up there? I mean, my God, that was just horrific.
4: Oh, passing the Dutchie, huh?
1: Well, pass the old Dutchie.
3: It was from a 1982, I believe. Come on!
4: Is that what you guys
3: right in my era. That is right in my era.
4: Did you used to take a toke as well?
3: You know, do you know what it means, right? I mean, what's the slang used today?
1: I'm with Devin. We need to bring back, and maybe they are, I don't know, I've never really been a smoker, but bringing back the idea of a toke is a great one. Bubba, before the show, hit Devin with a numb nuts. I feel like that's one that we don't use nearly,
3: yeah,
1: often enough anymore.
4: Can you say that?
1: I feel like you could say that on air.
3: Yeah, I mean,
1: it's,
3: yeah. We're bringing it back.
1: Everyone's scared now. Everyone backing away from the microphone after I said that.
3: I'm not.
1: Guys,
3: not,
1: are all
3: not
1: cowards.
3: A bit. But,
1: that's it. That seems like a workplace-appropriate diss that you could bring out. Like I said, in this modern era, calling someone just a straight-up loser stings really badly. The celebration that I am a big fan of that we see so often now, the double thumbs down. Just a straight-up thumbs down hits so hard and lets you know how bad that you've done at your job.
3: So,
1: Devin, why are you so afraid of numbnuts? I don't feel like we're going to get dumped for
4: something. No, we're fine. I was just confirming.
1: You were scared.
4: I was confirming.
1: You were scared.
3: Oh, you made a quick call, huh?
4: Yeah.
3: Well, so think about that.
5: We called HR.
3: We've had the mimic of the lead thinking, a mimic of beer drinking with Kyle Juszczyk, and he's like, it's juice. And they had that rescinded, and now an actual, you know, taking a hit. That's exactly what Jameson Williamson was doing, right? But using the excuse that it's legal in some states is fantastic.
1: Plus
3: it saves you money.
1: Passing the Dutchie. Oh, I hate it here.
3: Come on.
1: I hate it here.
3: You know what? All old things aren't bad things, Mike. All old things aren't bad things.
1: I want to hear Jameson Williams explain it like that in the
3: musical
1: meantime.
3: Musical youth, baby. Uh-huh. Musical youth.
1: Hey, guys, by the way, in addition to this slop, the MLB postseason's on ESPN Radio and continues today. Brewers, Dodgers, NLCS Game 3 starting at 8 p.m. Eastern. 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
6: The task is very clear tonight for Tampa Bay here at home. They may not be back here for three more games. Left on left. He drives into the gap right center field. That's a base hit. And Liam Hicks with a two-out, two-run single.
7: You know, when you have that arsenal, no reason not to be confident.
1: No lack of confidence as the Rays even the series. 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Jesse Rogers, ESPN MLB analyst, kind enough to join us now as we are now two games into bull series here. Jesse, good to talk to you, man. How you doing?
8: All old things are not bad things. That's a good intro for me, guys. That's perfect.
3: There you go.
1: There we go.
8: Good to be with you guys. I'm doing well. I'm in Tampa getting ready to fly to Cleveland.
1: There we go. Well, let's start there. An impressive performance last night from Freddie Peralta to even that series after Cleveland drew first blood. Now that we sit there even, Cleveland did their job on the road in getting the win. Where do you feel like this series leans? Who do you favor as we head back to Cleveland for the Guardians home stand?
8: Honestly, I'm not taking the easy way out. I think it's a toss-up, and I don't think I would have said that 3 days ago. Cleveland has been so impressive during this postseason. Really, since game three of the division series, right? When they woke up and stormed, back in that series to beat the White Sox and then steal game one here. I think truly it's a toss-up. You've got three in a row in Cleveland now. So, the Guardians probably need to win two of three. The way Freddie Peralta pitched last night, the Rays have him in their back pocket for game six, right? So if the Rays are up to 3-2, watch out. So the Guardians really do need to win two of three here on the road. At home to avoid, Freddie in that elimination kind of game. He was fantastic last night. Probably the best pitching performance, pound for pound of anyone in this postseason. The fastball was just so lively. So the Rays have him waiting when they get back here. So I think the Guardians need to do some business at home, obviously. But I do think it's a toss-up. It's a good series.
3: How do they do it? What has to go right for Cleveland to do that?
8: Okay, so their offense has woken up, and they just got to keep doing that. You know, they didn't score much yesterday, but they had in the previous four games, storming back against the White Sox, as I mentioned, and then game one, extending that one out late in the game here in Tampa Bay. Just keep that offense going. We know they're going to pitch. They always pitch. But frankly, I'm so impressed by their pitching staff because they've been used so much. Maybe there'll be some attrition here with three games in a row. But their offense has come alive. Guys, most of the time when you make midseason trades, it doesn't always pan out the way you think. This guy's going to put us over the top. Well, the Guardians made three or four of them, and each guy is contributing. Joe Adell, Patrick Bailey, they really have formed a good offense in Cleveland where in the first half of the season it wasn't there. So keep hitting, keep that offense moving, get Jose Ramirez up with guys on base. That's the key for Cleveland.
1: Talking to Jesse Rogers here on the Golics on ESPN Radio. So we've got that series where you guys are getting ready to make the move. And then we've got the Dodgers and Brewers right now with the Dodgers staring down an 0-2 hole and an unusual situation where Shohei Ohtani had just really, since the month of August, been a disaster for them. Does not look right. He claims that he is on the cusp of turning this around. Is there any right way for Dave Roberts to handle this other than letting his star dictate the terms? What are you supposed to do with this?
8: Yeah, it's one of those things. Are you hurt or are you injured? You know, hurt, everyone's kind of hurt at this time. Injured, you probably shouldn't be playing, right? It's a biceps and it's a knee. that's two different body parts that you know you need for your swing. If one's ailing, maybe you can lean on the other, so to speak, right? It's tough though. I think you lean on Shohei. I do think dropping him in the lineup makes sense. Hide him a little bit. Don't give him the extra bat in the ninth inning, and they really haven't been. You know, Mookie Betts has been up there. Like, I think that's probably the most you can do. If he thinks he's getting close mechanically, then maybe he can overcome his ailments. But it's like, if he's off mechanically because of his injuries or whatever, then he's got no chance. But sometimes you can just rely on your mechanics to get you through, and maybe that's what he's talking about, getting close, because the injuries are certainly holding him back.
3: Is this one as – it's never as simple, but partly as simple as Dodgers have to figure out what to do against Milwaukee's bullpen?
8: No, I mean, yeah, I mean, that would help, but I think getting an early lead and sort of getting your crowd into it would also matter. I mean, Milwaukee's the best team in the league, and they want it home. Okay, that's not a headline-making news. Now the Dodgers need to do the same and make a series out of this. Now, sure, if they're down 2-1 late, of course they could use a big run against Abner Uribe or Trevor McGill. But at this point, scoring against the Brewers at any time in the game is important. They had Mizorowski and Logan Henderson, the top two starters on that team. Now it's a little bit of a drop-off, and the Dodgers at home, I expect them to score some runs, whether it be early or late.
1: No question. I think you're right to kind of pour some cold water on the idea that there's too much panic. But if we were to look at Milwaukee, who obviously has been a fixture for the last few seasons, Pat Murphy feels like he's been National League Manager of the Year now for, you know, a half decade or so. What do you think is the difference for this year's team that has the chance to get them over the hump and back to a place where they haven't been in a while?
8: So they are better than last year. Let's start with that. Jacob Mizorowski was a reliever last year. Now he's going to win the Cy Young Award. And the most under-talked about, underrated pitcher in the game is Logan Henderson, their Game 2 starter. You know, he got pulled a little bit early. He had some yips, you know, throwing to first base and stuff like that. But he's really good. So that's why they're better on the field. But honestly, guys, I'm based in Chicago, okay? So I cover the Central. Last year, Milwaukee was basically on a mission to beat the Cubs. They beat them in the division. They beat them in the playoffs in 5 games, and they were done. This year, the mission was the Dodgers. That was the mission. And honestly, that, you know, we talk about mindsets. Their mindset went to another level this year. We're not happy with just doing enough to dominate the Midwest, whatever you want to call it. Their mission, you could, Blake Snell mentioned this yesterday in his interviews on workout days, like, they sound different. Pat Murphy's talking to them differently this year. So that whole, like, this team's on a mission, we use that phrase, that actually applies to this Milwaukee team. So the Dodgers are absolutely in big trouble here, but at least they get 3 in a row at home.
3: So, Jesse, big picture question here. We all think, a lot of people think, you know, we're not going to see baseball next year with the CBA up and the league wanting salary cap, the players not. Does the fact that Cleveland has the last in payroll starting the season, Chicago White Sox were 28th, Tampa Bay was 26th, Milwaukee was 19th, does that work in favor of the players saying, see, you don't have to worry about a salary cap when these lower salary teams are in the playoffs?
8: Yeah, they're certainly going to use it. They're going to scream from the rooftops if Milwaukee and Cleveland or Tampa, you know, one of those teams is going to get in. They're going to use it. The league's going to push back and say one playoff doesn't make the difference. The answer is probably somewhere in the middle. I mean, I don't think and nobody can say that money doesn't help, right? Payroll doesn't help. You get to retain your stars. That's good, too. So having money and having some parity helps. But, yes, smaller market teams can win. Can they win consistently? Milwaukee's proving they can. A couple teams are. But in general, if you want to sign up a superstar, or more than one, I should say, you know, those guys are usually going to the bigger market. So I'm not giving you a great answer. The union's certainly going to use it, and the league's going to say one playoff run doesn't matter. My final thought, you mentioned Cleveland, you mentioned Chicago White Sox. I do want to push back. I use this a lot. You know, the Central divisions are made up of basically, you know, 8 or 9 small markets, depending on how you want to look at, except for Chicago, right? So automatically you're sending small markets to the playoffs every year if you're from Minnesota, Kansas City, you know what I mean? So it's a little skewed that once you get in, anything can happen, and you can't just say, well, Milwaukee and Cleveland, you know, because they're small market are doing well. Some small market's going to get in, and a lot of times they're going to, you know, win in the playoffs. So I think it's a little skewed, and the answer is somewhere in the middle, and they've got to come to, you know, that kind of compromise at some point this offseason.
1: Incredible context as we get to enjoy the remaining baseball we have this season and worry about all that once we get to December and beyond here. Jesse, always appreciate it. Safe travels, and I'm sure we'll talk to you again soon.
8: You got it, guys. Anytime. Be well.
3: Thanks.
1: 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All right, coming up next, I make a plea for sanity, for humanity, as we assess the great young players around the NFL, why one Offensive Rookie of the Year candidate needs to be on your ballot and coming out of your mouth very, very soon. 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

0: Dominique Foxworth coming up in the next hour. The question from Devin and Bubba's trivia win last night that has me absolutely flabbergasted. All of my gasps flabbered that we'll get to there. But got to take a moment in time to celebrate when someone in sports is unequivocally right. We take coaches to task all the time for saying things, making mistakes. We're talking about Dan Quinn potentially getting fired for a game-ending mistake that he and Jaden Daniels and the rest of that staff made here. Jesse Minter, my man, absolutely nailed this one. Got to the podium this week, getting ready to talk and get asked a million questions about, is Lamar Jackson going to be ready to go for week six? Can you get him back there after they pull off the win on Sunday night against the Atlanta Falcons? And he took the time to point out and stump for his guy, Venga Yuane, rookie offensive guard out of Penn State, who has been moonlighting at center the last couple of games as the injury bug hit the Baltimore Ravens. And he said that, without a doubt, there should be some votes for Venga Yuane for NFL Offensive Rookie of the Year. Said that he has been exceptional. Obviously, notes that the impact in the history of that award does not usually include a lot of big fellas, which seems ridiculous to me, by the way. And I understand that we talk about, you know, awards like the Heisman and MVP in the NFL in the same way. But for Rookie of the Year, where we're talking about a smaller sample size, where you're not always guaranteed to have a statistical outlier, which offense does not really have this year, this is the perfect spot, the perfect crucible to go out here and forge the new world that we want to be a part of and make sure that Venga Yuane, who has been, I think, the best rookie performer of this class, give him his flowers and at least bring him up in the conversation before he inevitably loses to, like, Fernando Mendoza or something.
1: The problem is, Mike, and you know this, the voters have no idea how to judge an offensive lineman. No idea. It's going to take a coach caping for him, bringing his name up over and over and over again to go over the likes of a Denzel Boston or a Carnell Tate or somebody who actually has statistics that voters can look at and statistics check the mark. But an offensive, because listen, I agree with you, but that is the hardest position to vote for by voters.
0: It is. I grant you that. But we live in a day and age where you've got things like pass rush win rate that you can talk about here. We've got pressure rate stats. The nerds have gone out here and tried to help quantify offensive line play in a way I feel like at season's end we can use. But I will draw on the experience and the words of my former teammate Zach Martin, who I saw talking about this the other day, saying, hey, when you're an offensive lineman, yeah, people got to get creative with the stats. People talk about Joe Thomas's streak of plays, and people talk about Zach having more All-Pros or Pro Bowls than accepted holding penalties in his career. And so the fact that you've had Venga Yuane able to play multiple positions at an incredibly high level for this team, I do think is a spot where we can try and highlight that versatility as the way to push him for this award until we get some of the pressure stats and stuff built up over the season.
1: Listen, I agree, but you know it's not going to happen.
0: Honestly, offensively this year, I think there could at least be and should be a conversation. Now, I looked on the list, and he is so far down on the odds on DraftKings for Rookie of the Year.
1: Yeah.
0: Where right now, Denzel Boston is the leader here. And listen, he is your leader among all rookies with 330 receiving yards. He leads the league in air yards per target with 17, and on deep targets of over 20 yards. He's sixth in the NFL among receivers with 135 yards on those catches. So he's been great during the start of this season. I will grant him that.
1: Yes, and with a quarterback who's not going to be the quarterback of the team next year, he's averaging over 20 yards a catch with three touchdowns. So I think he's your clear-cut favorite. Carnell Tate has more catches, but his average is under 10 yards a catch. Jeremiah Love, it's just right now not really clicking in Arizona. Those are the top three guys. I agree with you, but I'll stand by what I said. It's the hardest position. It's easy for Hall of Fame votes because voters just look at Pro Bowls and All Pros and just check the boxes for those, right? But for a rookie, stats, I get pressure rates and all that. It's just I just don't think voters can do it well enough.
0: Because they're not conditioned to.
1: No.
0: What if we all who watch and understand these positions well just told them over and over again week after week, hey, go watch this guy. He's pretty great. And see if it happens. We need to keep the constant pressure up there. Did want to recognize, by the way, among the defensive player of the year voters among rookies, David Bailey kind of doing the thing. Now, a lot of the production came this last week against the Cleveland Browns, but he's fifth in the NFL in sacks and in pressures, which I think is important. Three against the Browns. One of them came on a fumble by Deshaun Watson. One came on a wide open run. The other was a good rush. He's looked as advertised, and his teammate from Texas Tech, Jacob Rodriguez, oh, by the way, leads the NFL in tackles so far this year.
1: Jacob Rodriguez, 57 tackles, 3 tackles for loss, 1 interception. Arvell Reese leads the league, or is tied for first in solo tackles with 30. So we got a nice 3-man race going there.
0: Yeah, it's really been an impressive showing by them. And you talk about some of those tandems that we've seen. Arvell Reese and that group that they're starting to build in the Giants defensive front, impressive as hell. Coming up next, should we see more Fernando Mendoza soon for the Raiders?
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0: 2 here on the Golics. Mike Golic Jr., Mike Golic Sr., Dominic Foxworth 15 minutes away. That's come be all handsome with us. I saw he actually had Nate Tice. We talked about it the other day. On to talk about Arch Manning. Dominique had some strong feelings about him, so we can ask him a little Arch. We can talk to him about Venga Yuane propaganda for NFL Offensive Rookie of the Year. Which, you know what? I decided I'm going all in on. I'm making this my pet project for the fall. I saw Brian Baldinger putting out the Baldy breakdown of Venga Yuane from the last two games. I saw someone point out zero pressures allowed last week against an Atlanta Falcons interior defensive line that is one of the best in the NFL. So I feel like our cause is just. I feel like we got the right people at our back. And I feel like with enough consistent pressure, we can be the change that we wish to see in the world.
1: What you need, though, and you know this, because it can't happen just solely on Joanna's play, right? It has to. There can't be another strong candidate, right? Because with stats like Denzel Boston, I mean, right now averaging over 20 yards a catch, 3 touchdowns on the Cleveland Browns, and Carnell Tate. Those are the top two guys with Jeremiah Love, who I don't think is going to be a factor. I think it's going to be the two wide receivers. You need those stats to stay down.
0: Hey, listen, part of our job as analysts is to put people's eyes in the right place. And so my job and my goal for the remainder of this fall, so long as the play continues to dictate it, because not like I'm trying to sell you something. It's not snake oil I'm selling you here. This is handmade, high-quality bleep that we're talking about with what Venga Yuane is putting on tape right now. So that'll be my charge going forward here. We'll see if another offensive rookie may come in and upend that party sooner rather than later. But we mentioned off the top of the show, Devin and Bubba got a win at trivia last night. Those have been hard to come by around here. They didn't do it by stacking the deck, by bringing in more players on their team. A 4-man battalion went in like Leonidas the Mighty 300 and kicked everyone's asses. And we're proud of them for doing all that. But what that gave way to is something really interesting. So I want to bring in Cam into all of this. Cam, who does a great job here at ESPN Radio, also is the one that leads trivia, right? He's the one that organizes
2: it. Yep.
0: He hosts trivia here, asks all the questions, puts this together. And this question that Devin and Bubba brought up to me in the pre-show absolutely flabbergasted me in terms of its answer. But we want to ask Dad the question. He was not there for this. He does not know the question. So this was a big one that helped Devin and Bubba along the way. Cam, what is the question?
2: All right. It is, what is the best-selling board game of all time, selling multiple million units per year in the United States?
1: I would say one of two.
0: All right.
1: I would say either

0: Monopoly?
1: That was my first guess.
0: Or chess?
1: All right, see.
2: Yes!
1: This is great. You looked that up. There's no
2: good
1: way.
2: Good job, senior.
0: There you go. Look it up. I didn't even know the question.
3: There you go.
1: There's no way.
4: How can you look it up?
1: That's a good point. Listen, facts don't care about my feelings, all right, Devin? How is chess considered a board game? Ridiculous.
2: Gojo, there's a board, there's pieces, and you're playing a game.
1: There's a board.
0: How isn't it?
1: There's a board underneath where my laptop's playing right now, and this show ain't a board game. That's ridiculous to me.
0: Wait a minute.
1: We all know, ethos-wise, what a board game is, and how chess fits into that.
2: So literally the definition of a board game.
1: So the crux of this is,
0: Mike, you don't think chess is a board game?
1: Correct. No.
0: I feel I've done a poor job parenting.
1: I mean, seriously, chess is far too highfalutin to be considered a board game.
0: Oh, because it's intellectually a high thought process game. It can't be a board game. What the hell is that?
1: How about
0: Risk? Is Risk a board game?
1: Yes.
0: That's a high intelligent game.
1: No, listen. If you can make the pieces and the board out of glass and marble at some point and regularly wood, and the value of your sets can be in the thousands of dollars, I'm sorry, that's not a board game to me.
0: It's an upper-level board game.
2: Is checkers a board game?
1: Yes, checkers is a board game because that's a stupid game and the pieces can be
0: So basically you're saying only the low IQ illiterates play board games.
1: No, I'm saying board games should be accessible for everybody here.
2: Chess is very accessible for everybody.
0: Yes,
2: chess is the best-selling board game of all time. It's very accessible.
1: No, I think this is when you look at the best-selling board games of all time, other ones that brought up are checkers, but Monopoly, Scrabble, Clue, Battleship, Trivial Pursuit.
2: So you mean when you look it up and move past chess, which is first on the list?
1: I'm saying, does chess sound like the rest of those?
2: Hold on. It's a board game.
1: The ether. I'm not asking you about the board. I'm asking you about
2: the definition.
0: It's a board.
1: There are plenty of things that fly in the face of definition when you think about this. What do we talk about all the time? The spirit of the rule. Something can be a rule on paper, but is it in the spirit of the rule? And I don't think chess is in the spirit of what a board game really is.
0: I think you're delving way too deep in it. Quite honestly, I don't think Battleship's a board game.
1: I think that's my whole point is this is off vibes, and I don't think chess gives off board game. When you say board game, that does not, to me, give off chess vibes.
0: What can I say? I disagree. I think it's a board game.
1: I feel like there's got to be more people on my side.
2: Gojo, what do card games have? What do you use in card games?
1: Oh, don't do this. That's me. Don't you? They're cards. They're cards. All right. What example are you gonna try and give to use that? Was there gonna be some misnomer that you were gonna try and throw in my face, or are we just doing obvious?
2: We all agree that card games use cards. What do board games use?
1: Board games use a board.
2: Yes. What do you play chess on?
1: I understand that chess is played on a board. But what I'm saying is, if you want to ask the question to the people, when you hear board game, do you think chess?
2: That's not really the question.
1: No, it's the question I'm asking. Is it a board game?
5: I will say, in your defense, it took us, our team, a long while to get to that answer.
2: And many other teams got the correct answer, which was chess.
6: Yeah, because we were thinking all the other ones first, like Monopoly.
1: You were thinking of the real board game.
5: I do agree with you, vibes. But that's not.
6: But once Devin threw out chess, we said, "Oh, it's got to be that because it is a board game and it's the most popular one, and of course it's chess because it's a board game."
1: You know what? This is like when they give the stat all the time that the best selling book of all time is the Bible. It's like, all right,
5: even if I was
0: with the group and I heard Monopoly and chess, I think I still probably would have said Monopoly and got it wrong. Cam, on a separate note, do you host the trivia night for the free drinks and food?
2: What do you mean?
0: Do you get free drinks and food?
2: Oh, I do. Yes. Yeah.
0: So is that the reason you host it?
2: They pay me extra for that too, but I also get the free drinks and food. Bring fellow brethren, ESPN radio members together.
1: Are you questioning his motives?
0: Oh, hell yeah. go for free drinks and food.
2: I mean,
0: and
2: I'm
0: money.
2: Not
0: I
2: saying
0: mean,
2: it's not a
6: gig.
2: Nice perk.
6: Yeah, he's getting free drinks, food, and money.
0: It's a great gig.
1: That's honestly good it is perks. A great gig.
0: Great
1: and,
0: job.
1: And you said like a unifier for the department yep. and for people yeah. around here.
0: It's awesome.
1: It's good for camaraderie.
0: No, I mean,
1: it's good for content.
2: And to have the veracity of
0: way.
2: My questions questioned on the air.
6: He's bringing topics to our show. I mean, and, yeah, they're doing it all.
5: And by the way, we're going to have Dominique Foxworth next segment. I did text him about this, so he's going to be prepared to answer the question.
0: Okay.
1: Man, I'm real, but you know what? I feel like, and I noticed this last time, Dominique relishes the opportunity to act like the age gap between me and him is a chasm. Because the last time he was on, he went full old head with Dad about something. Even though Dominique and I are far closer in age than you and Dad, than him and Dad. And so I feel like he's going to pull a these kids again thing because he's also an intellectual who probably plays chess and blah, blah, blah.
0: So you think he's going to side with you because you believe you're of the same intellect as Dominique?
1: No, I think he's going to side with you because Dominique is way smarter than me and probably Now, I grew up playing chess, too. That's the thing. Like, I was one of those dorks that played chess in high school in the library and did stuff like that. Like, I liked all that, but I also never once thought,
6: I'm playing a
1: board game. I hate you guys so much.
0: I just want to go transitive property here. You said Dominique is smarter than you and will side with me, which transitive property makes me smarter than you.
1: No, that's not how that works.
0: Yes! Yes!
1: If you need that win to feel good today, by all means, big guy, you take that one. You take that win. I'm getting the hell away from this. If you guys want more of the Golics and this slop, the best of's coming up at 4 o'clock. This should be the whole best of, by the way. Take whatever we've got, stash that away, and put this up here. Check that out this afternoon, 4 o'clock Eastern on ESPN2.
3: I want to break free.
1: I want to break free of the hellscape I'm in right now. I think my Bible metaphor is a great con for that. Because we all agree that it's kind of different.
0: But it's still a book.
1: It is still a book. But it's a little bit different. Like, of course you're going to be the bestseller in that instance. I digress.
0: Yeah, you do.
1: Oh, God.
0: Yeah, you do.
1: Some days around here, man, it just, God, feels so stupid what we do here. Talk about Ben
0: Solak. Yeah, you're leading the show. You're the leader of the stupid.
1: I know.
0: Congratulations.
1: You know what? It's the blind leading the blind out here because I got a bunch of people trying to cop for chess as a board game that I have to hang out with every day. You know what? Ben Solak also seems like a chess as a board game guy. I'm just surrounded by these people. Ben Solak every week puts out his list of things he's thinking. And I think this is interesting. We were talking about the NFL's Offensive Rookie of the Year. Not having maybe a clear-cut winner in a way that could clear out for Venga Ioane, my chosen champion, to be the guy that takes over here. One of the things that Ben brought up, and one of the things that I do think is going to be interesting now at the juncture of the season we're at, Fernando Mendoza is pretty far down the list for the number one overall pick in terms of Offensive Rookie of the Year odds right now, in a way that seems pretty easy if you wanted to scoop something up going forward. Do you think we should see him sooner than later based on what we've seen the last two games from Kirk Cousins, this offense, and the fact that the Raiders now finally let some of the air out of the balloon after a really hot start to the season? Do you feel like that's coming?
0: No. No. I mean, you got to give it a few more. They're 3-2. There are four teams in the AFC that are 4-1, and then the next closest teams are all 3-2. They're 3-2. How unfair would that be to the rest of the players on the team if you were to pull Kirk Cousins, who has 12 touchdowns, 4 interceptions, completing over 65% of his passes? I know he doesn't move very well, but all of a sudden you put a rookie in. Think of the rookie mistakes you're going to go through. How could you give up on a team that's 3-2? I mean, now they play the Bills this week, and let's
1: right.
0: see where
1: and if
0: it goes.
1: So Ben's contention was Kirk Cousins should get one more game. If they go and get annihilated by the Bills, and once again, like we saw against New England, Kirk Cousins kind of running for his life. Like, New England took the same approach that they took against Aaron Rodgers earlier in the season, which was, we're going to make the old man dance in the pocket. We're going to put bodies up at the line of scrimmage, and we're going to get in the backfield to make him uncomfortable. And they were successful in doing so, similarly as they were to Aaron Rodgers.
0: Their two losses, okay, last week got away from them. They played the Chiefs to within 3 points. How are you giving up on that right now? I mean, there's no way you give up on. That's at least a few more games to see what they can do.
1: So what do you, they need to be under 500 for you to turn to the rookie number one pick?
0: It's not only under 500, it's what the rest of the AFC is doing and where you stack up in there as well. I think it'll be at least 8 games, at least, if not maybe 10, especially if they continue to win and hang around 500.
1: They've got the Bills and the Rams coming up, so I don't think they'll be favored in either of those two games.
0: No, I would agree.
1: They go on the road and play the Jets, then they're at the 49ers, home versus the Seahawks, home versus the Broncos, at the Broncos, at the Browns.
0: Okay.
1: This can be tough, man. There ain't a lot of wins on that schedule there. And I don't understand. We all love what the Raiders have done to start this season, but we're starting to get into the real nitty-gritty of it right now.
0: I agree. So let's see after 8 games. They play the Bills and then the Rams and then the Jets, and that's 8 games. So let's see where they are, and then they play the 49ers and the Raiders after and the Seahawks after that. It is tough. I guarantee it, but let's go 8 to 10 games and let's see where they are.
1: It is interesting. We always ask this question. We pointed out at the start of the season, there weren't a lot of clean breaks in the schedule where you would say, oh, this is an easy spot to trot out your rookie. Now, maybe you could argue in the sea of teams that I just described that even though it's a road game, on the road at MetLife playing the Jets is going to be the only oasis in a sea of very difficult teams, especially the ones out there in the NFC West that they're playing against in the upcoming part of the schedule. But this one's tough for me because I do think New England proved themselves to be just a bad matchup. But the concern going forward for me is really the offensive line. Like, that was a game where that group looked overmatched. There were some bad losses in the middle with guys like Tyler Linderbaum, Colton Miller on the left side of that offensive line. Like, some of your better players were getting beat in a way that forced Kirk Cousins under duress. And if that continues going forward, then unfortunately, regardless of record, Young and Mobile is going to give you a better chance at a certain point, even with the mistakes built in, because unfortunately, Kirk Cousins isn't turning back the clock enough to put the wheels on his.
0: I don't know if it's going to, if it's what's worse, taking the sack or throwing the interception, which you expect a young player to do. So I'm not sure I completely agree with that. And you look again, there's 4-4-1 teams each lead, and a 4-0 team that's leading their divisions. Then you have a 3-2 Patriots. Okay, Patriots just smoked them. You have a 3-2 Browns, a 3-2 Pittsburgh. Are we hanging our hat on either one of those teams? And we have a 3-2 Broncos team, which has been hot and cold, and a 3-2 Raiders team. Yeah, again, way too early to throw in the towel and go to the rookie.
1: Maybe one game is a little bit early after this stretch. That Jets game to me is looking more and more inviting. And if the next 2 weeks do not appear competitive offensively for them, even accounting for the level of competition, because you're going to get stress tests the next couple weeks. We talked about it. Yep. Say what you want about the back end of Buffalo's defense. The front end is turning and burning right now, playing some damn good football. We've seen the Rams defensive front do similar things. So those are going to be two groups that are going to continue to exacerbate this problem. And I would not be surprised if by the time we headed out to MetLife, we saw that going down here and we saw a change getting made. If you're not able to listen to all the Golics today, catch up on the Golics, the podcast daily available wherever you get your podcast. Dominique will tell us if chess is a board game next.
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1: 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Dominique Foxworth joins us each and every week. ESPN NFL analyst, former NFL defensive back, host of the Dominique Foxworth Show, which is awesome and you should listen to anywhere. And I'm very nervous right now to ask this question. Dominique, we'll talk to you about football in a second, but our show has been torn apart by this. Would you consider chess a board game?
2: It's a game being played on a board. I feel like saying it's not a board game. I don't know the true definition of board game, but it's kind of snooty. It's like spiders saying they're not insects. You're insects. You crawl around like insects. I know you're arachnids because you got extra legs. Okay. Now you're a bug. Chess, you're a fancy board game. Sorry.
3: So wait a minute.
1: He does agree with you guys.
3: I want an answer. You have to check a box, Dominique. Is chess a board game or not a board game? You have to check a box. You have to make a definitive answer.
1: I think he said it. I think he gave an answer.
2: It's a board game.
1: He said it's a board game.
2: It's a snooty board game.
3: Okay.
2: It's a penthouse board game. You go into the board game building. They're on the top floor for sure. They got three or four floors all dedicated to them in the board game building. But they're in the same building. I mean, it's a game that's on the board. I don't know how it gets no more difficult than that. I mean, right?
1: I will say, Dominique, labeling it a penthouse board game has me much more apt to agree with you guys. Because vibes-wise, it does not seem like that. And this guy, Jack Ace, on Twitter brought up that most board games I think of are played by three or more people. And I think that's what threw me off. I think of board games as a group activity. This is a one-on-one tour de force. To me is where it strays a little bit from the path. But I do like penthouse board game.
2: I'm fine with it graduating out of board game, but then would you consider it a strategy game? But there are plenty of strategy board games. So like Stratego, you consider that a board game?
3: Risk.
2: That ain't nothing but like Remedial Chess, right? Ain't that the same thing?
1: Yeah, risk. No, these are all fair points here. I knew I was going to have a problem with this because the rest of the staff was bearing down on me. Dominique comes with actual good reasons that I can get down with. And so here we are, me feeling bad about myself, which is why as the host, I'm going to quickly pivot away from this and move on to something else that we saw here. Hey, Dominique, Dallas hired Mike Pettine as a senior defensive assistant. Christian Parker struggled year one. I don't know if you were ever in a situation like this during your time as a defender, but what does it do to the guys on this roster defensively to kind of see the leadership already getting shaken up around them this early in the season?
2: Yeah, I mean, I assume that the confidence wasn't strong given what they had done so far. And unfortunately, I think some of the problems that they're having, you can attribute to coaching because they have a lot of players who've been good other places and they have a lot of mistakes out on the field. The issue is a lot of that is not like top level coaching, that's lower level coaching. Like that's what's going on in the meeting rooms. And that could come from like the culture set and the like hierarchy of important things by the defensive coordinator. I'm not sure that Mike Pettine's going to come in and fix things, but oftentimes I think the move is just to like give you something else to believe in. When you walk in the building on Wednesday, you're like, oh, okay, we got a new guy in the building. This is why it's going to get fixed. Because you walk into a building where things have been broken for as long as they have on that defense and things look the same, it's hard to give yourself a reason to believe that things are going to get better. But I'm sure adding Mike Pettine will, I mean, it'll prove something. They added Quinnen Williams last year, and then all of a sudden their defense was so much better for like a week and a half, and then it was not good again.
3: Yeah, it's exactly right. And by the way, Pettine and Parker do have a prior relationship when Pettine was the D coordinator with the Packers. Christian Parker was defensive quality control in 19 and 20, so there is a relationship there. May not be a relationship between Micah Parsons and Jaden Daniels. Micah Parsons speaking up on that situation in Washington, the end of the game where Washington just threw up all over themselves, basically said Jaden Daniels is going to cost Dan Quinn his job. What's your thought on what he said in that situation?
2: I mean, Jay Daniels also. Dan Quinn looked really good the last few years. So, yeah, that was a mistake at the end of the game that I think there's enough blame to go around. And we can divide up the blame pie, or you can just bake a whole new one, because I don't think you can take any slices away from the coordinator, who Blau is getting a little bit of a pass here. The quarterback who's on the field, who, like, I think you need to be alert and ready. But the coach should have said something in his ear. And, again, this speaks to, like, leadership. You kind of – sometimes you're responsible for everything. And if something that, like, outrageous goes on the field, you kind of have to drop it on the person who's in charge, and that is the head coach. So I think I agree with Micah, but I'm not trying to take blame away from anybody. Like, they all kind of deserve it. It was that unbelievable end-of-game situation.
1: Talking to Dominique Foxworth here on the Golics on ESPN Radio. Dominique, I couldn't get away from this feeling in my head going back to last Thursday night watching the Buccaneers shut down the Dallas Cowboys offense. Should I be worried about the Houston Texans then, who gave up a whole bunch of points to them and were getting carved up in the secondary? Has something materially different happened with this Texans defense that has them looking far less fearsome than last year?
2: Yeah, I don't think you should be worried about it. The players are still there. They're still rushing the passer as well as they have in the past. They're not creating as many turnovers, and they haven't been able to close out games at the end. But you can see stretches in the game where they still look as dominant, especially those ends in the corners at certain times. I don't think anything's wrong with this defense. I just think that defense is a tough way. Like, we change the rules. Every time the defense gets a little bit of advantage, we change the rules to make it easier for the offense. It's tough to dominate the way that you want to as a defense year in and year out. It's tough week in and week out. So it's just a bad – because they're not terrible. Like, they didn't fall off a cliff. They're still a good defense, but you're not going to be able to carry a team consistently. Like, it might have been their chance last year. Maybe things will change now with the offense, but you just can't do it the way the 0-1 Ravens did it. Like, that's just not a thing that happens. And even the Patriots, how they were pretty dominant early in their Brady's run on defense, they every time you find a way to actually shut someone down, they change the rules. So I think it's really hard for defenses to maintain that from year to year. I still think that defense is good. It's just not getting the breaks to make them great.
3: Has the NFC East overtaken the NFC South as the worst division in football?
2: Yeah, it's hard to argue with that, especially coming off of that last weekend where everything went wrong for all of those teams, where the Eagles had back-to-back, like, 90 percentile win percentage losses. And the Giants and the Commanders were at 76, the Giants, before Scadaboo lost the ball. And then the Commanders were at 83 before Jaden fell down. Like, it's in a matter of a couple of minutes, both of them, like, really overwhelmingly should have won the game, and then neither did.
1: Yeah, it's not a great way to go. Mina summed that up very well in a tweet talking about the perils of that division over the weekend. Dominique, I know you're a massive fan of Brian Flores and the job that he has done on defense in Minnesota. We saw this last weekend. You finally had healthy Kyler Murray, healthy Justin Jefferson. Did seeing that shot of what the offense finally seemed to look like in support of that defense make you a believer, if you weren't already, in the Vikings, or how high do you think this can go in the NFC for them?
2: Yeah, the Vikings are in a division where all the teams are really good at something, but also really bad at a few other things. And so none of those teams feel like championship contenders. The Vikings were the only team that I thought could turn into something, because the question mark that is Kyler Murray in that offense. And again, this goes back to the Houston question. That defense is so good. It's like, can you win a championship with a dominant defense? They're having the year that the Texans were having last year, but it seems like there is some hope that their offense can be a little better. So Kyler's going to have to continue to improve, because what's going to happen, and honestly this is probably true of all the competitive teams, is that they're dominated by one thing. I think the Bills fall in this category also, where it's like they have a great run game and a great offense and a not great defense. They're all dominated by one side of the ball or one player or one thing. And what you have to understand, and Josh Allen is always the perfect example of this, in every Super Bowl run, there's one game or two games where whoever the offense or your quarterback, whoever it is that leads your team, they come up short. And you need somebody else to make a play. You're going to need that one game where your team gets two interceptions, or where your special teams blocks a punt or returns a kickoff for a touchdown, because whatever your specialty is, it's not going to work for 4 weeks in a row against the best teams in football. Something's going to happen. And I feel that way about the Vikings is their offense can be mediocre all season and they'll be fine. But there's going to come a game. We saw it for the Seahawks last year. It was the Rams game where it's like this defense is killing everybody. And then there was a game where Sam Darnold had to go off. The rest of the games, Sam Darnold was definitely not going off. He was fine, but he wasn't going off. It was that one game he went off against the Rams. It happens every time.
3: Browns and Steelers are both 3-2. Browns have a win over Pittsburgh already this year, and they play again in 3 weeks. Only one of them can make the playoffs. Which will it be?
2: Oh, I think I got to go with the Steelers. I think some of it is just like I have a really impressive imagination, I think. But my imagination is not quite strong enough to imagine a scenario where these Cleveland Browns make the playoffs. I know that they've done it recently and they exited in the first round, but it's just hard given where I started this season. And that's like pretty poor analysis because their defense is still good. But I do think the wins that they've gotten and the way that that Deshaun Watson is playing, I think it's getting pumped up to be bigger than it actually is. Like we saw him come back down to earth. But the games that they were winning, there were good drives by him. There were good throws by him. There was even a good half by him, but it wasn't consistent throughout the game. And the limitations on the Steelers' offense are quite obvious because I think that's another game. Their win against the Colts, I think, will have people thinking, wow, Aaron Rodgers threw 3 touchdown passes in the last 3 weeks. He's incredible. He's back to Aaron Rodgers. Then you watch the game and you're like, oh, he like throwing all his passes real short. And then when they go deep, it's like 7-man protection, 2-man routes. It seems like it's going to be hard to win consistently if your defense, again, is not completely dominant. Like, you can be good, but if your defense is not completely dominant and your quarterback just can't stand in the pocket and deliver downfield for the course of an entire game. So Aaron Rodgers has those flashes, but I think they are better. But neither of those teams do I consider like a serious contender.
1: 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You want dynamic? 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Check out the Dominique Foxworth Show wherever you get your podcast. Love you, buddy. Thank you.
3: Thanks, man.
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5: This is a complete disaster. You assume Dak Prescott can put points on the board, and it simply doesn't happen.
6: When a winless team comes into your home stadium, yeah, we're supposed to win that. It sucks, and right up there, close to embarrassing.
1: All right, so we asked Dominique Foxworth the question in light of the Cowboys hiring Mike Pettine. Who, to your point, actually worked above Christian Parker in a prior iteration of their life, which I think is a fascinating dynamic at play here. But you played 9 years in the NFL. You played on some great defenses here. This Cowboys defense struggling, Dominique talked about, does this give you some hope in the locker room that you're trying to do something? For you, if you're a player on this Dallas Cowboys defense right now, how do you view this? Is it a knock on the leadership? Does it make you less likely to believe in what Christian Parker's selling you if you feel like they're bringing someone kind of in over his head?
3: Oh, absolutely. You feel like they're questioning what Parker is doing. Yeah. Now, again, players have to look in the mirror and understand. I have always, always said this. Is you can make up a game plan, but players have to execute it. The NFL is a bunch of one-on-one matchups. Sure, there's schemes, X's and O's. There's a chess match, a board game chess match between the O coordinator and the D coordinator. But at the end of the day, players have to win their battles. So at the end of the day, players have to look in the mirror and say, we're a bad defense because of our play on the field. Now, it's not solely that. You have to throw in coaching as well. And when all of a sudden you're bringing in a guy who used to be the boss of the guy that is calling the plays on defense now, yeah, you're definitely saying, okay, maybe the administration is losing a little faith in Christian Parker, so they have to bring in his former boss to kind of maybe steady the ship. But at the end of the day, they have 5 sacks. They have no interceptions. They have 2 fumble recoveries. This is ultimately the percentage of blame falls on the players and their execution on the field. But there's definitely, as far as all encompassing, they definitely are wondering, okay, boy, the management has lost some faith in Christian Parker.
1: Yeah, it's a bottom line business, and all these guys know this. I mean, professional football, you know, college football right now is getting acquainted with the idea that if you don't produce, they're going to bring in somebody else here to try and take your job. In the NFL, that has been par for the course for the longest time and applies to both players and coaches in a lot of instances. So, I'm with you. And, you know, Christian Parker, we saw, is also moving from the field to the booth. You've got this move in conjunction. They're trying to kind of shake up the parts and see if they can make anything different.
3: Yeah.
1: Unfortunately, I don't know what happens to actually make that meaningfully different. We thought it was going to be some differences in personnel. There's been injuries on the back end, which is the one thing. If maybe you say, hey, that pass rush works in conjunction with pass coverage, and you've been every week losing the war of attrition in the second level of that defense, maybe if that eventually steadies, it helps you out some. But at this point, already a quarter of the way into the season, it's hard to see dramatic improvement. Do you think it's still on the table, this idea of, hey, if they can just get to average or slightly below average, it gives the Cowboys a chance with that offense? Because that was really our charge before the season.
3: In that division, it absolutely does.
1: Yeah,
3: we just talked about how bad that division is. So without question, but as I said before the season, they brought in a ton of players, especially on the D-line, I said, but not one defensive player did they bring in that has had double-digit sacks in any years they've been in the league. They have 5 sacks on the season. 5. That's it. So they're not getting to the quarterback, not finishing. They'll be getting some pressures, but not getting to the quarterback and finishing it. It's tough, Mike. These are the pieces you have. So all you can do is move the pieces, the same pieces, around the chessboard. Chess is really,
1: all right,
3: really,
1: I mean, you're just doing it to be a jerk now.
3: I am.
1: Unbelievable.
3: But that is all you can do. You know, you're moving the same pieces around the same chessboard trying to get a different result. Again, the strategy can be different, but you still have to perform on the field.
1: I am under fire and under pressure on this show right now. I need backup. Ben in Ohio, you're on the Golics. You're on ESPN Radio. What do you have to say about this chess is a board game nonsense?
7: Hey, guys. Well, first of all, I want to say, longtime fan of both of you guys. My thought is that chess is no closer to a board game than a hot dog is a sandwich. They're two different things. You're trying to make the alignment of just because there's a board and there's game pieces and it's a game like Sorry or Monopoly. But those games rely on luck. Chess is all about skill and intelligence and strategy. There's a big differentiation.
3: Is checkers a board game?
7: Checkers, golly, you got me there. Man.
3: Yeah, that's right. That's right.
1: You know what, that's Ben, right. I appreciate the effort of the call. Honestly, he should have just stopped. I think the hot dog as a sandwich correlation there was a very interesting point to be made, similar to me talking about the Bible technically being the best-selling book of all time, even though, again, if you're partially co-authored by the Lord and Savior, that feels like it's kind of an unfair task. Similarly, the hot dog and a sandwich thing I think is an interesting comparative point that Ben made. I will help him out and save him from you jackals swarming around him.
3: No, because he folded when he said strategy. There may not be as high IQ strategy, but there's still strategy in checkers. And he got lost on that one. He lost the argument there.
1: You don't even have to bring in checkers for a strategy point. There are plenty of board games that involve strategy. I mean, again, Monopoly was one of the easiest ones out of my hands. I think the best argument that we've come across.
3: I'm talking about two people playing, because you're talking about multiple people
1: and
3: playing.
1: And that's what I'm saying is I do think the differentiator that we need to look into that was brought up by a tweeter was more than 3 people being able to play a game as a prerequisite for being considered a board game.
3: Who thought that? Where did that come? You just pulled that out of thin air.
1: No, I pulled that from one of the people that tweeted into the show, Jack Ace on Twitter, who tweeted into me and at the Golics, which you can also do if you are on Twitter or any social media platform. So I am getting by with a little help from my friends because I have none here with you or anybody in the studio right now. So that's where we're at. Next 5 games for the Cowboys, at the Packers, at the Eagles, home versus the Cardinals, and then at the Colts and home versus the 49ers. So especially with the Packers and Eagles mixed in there, a winnable shot of games and some offenses still trying to put it together. But overall, this does not feel like a good situation for Christian Parker and the defense going forward.
3: No, no, it definitely doesn't. But let's get back to the prime
1: I tried.
3: Talk here, the board game. Definition of a board game, a tabletop game where players place, move, or manipulate small pieces or objects on a pre-marked pattern surface or board following specific rules. Boom. Okay. Over. End of argument, end of discussion.
1: That's not the end of the argument because, again, we talk all the time about rules and the spirit of the rules and what they're actually there to do. And this is a spirit of the rules conversation around chess, which Dominique already gave you guys the best thing out there because he made it and phrased it in a sexy way as only Dominique
3: can. Yeah, that's true.
1: Of a penthouse board game in a way that really helped further your cause. Hey, we want to further our cause. ESPN Unlimited is now part of YouTube TV. What does that mean? It means you can watch us argue about chess every day, 10 a.m. to noon Eastern, wherever you see your YouTube TV. So check out the Golics on there and prosper. Coming up next, it's time to get away from all this fancy strategy talk. We're going to love things or shove things next on the Golics.
8: 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Coming up on Wednesday, Kurt Warner fresh back from London, but he's watching tape. Why is Drake May playing so well? What's going on with Justin Herbert? Kurt joins us on all of that. Josh Pate on the latest in college football. 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
19: Adam Demanis, that's his name, Law Enforcement Official of the Month, Deputy Sheriff for the Champaign County Sheriff's Department. How do you control emotions as a police officer?
20: It's a lot of just can't take it personally. People aren't necessarily mad at you as a person. They're mad at the uniform. Sometimes people have bad interactions and they just want somebody to be mad at. So you kind of have to just brush it off and realize it's not personal.
19: Okay. Has there been times when it's like, we got a situation here?
20: Yep, it happens. Not very often. And when it comes hard.
19: You think instinctively you have it, you know, when danger is there?
20: 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You kind of know that something's about to pop off.
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8: Hey, this is Rich Eisen. Coming up on Wednesday, Hall of Famer Kurt Warner joins us in the latest in the NFL. 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
7: 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If you missed any of that, check it out wherever you get our podcast. But it's time to love things or shove things. Today has been way too existential in the conversations. We need to get back to our roots here. Bubba, what are we loving or shoving?
8: Yeah, it was a discussion on Unsportsmanlike yesterday. The Chargers struggling, Justin Herbert struggling. Should they consider trading him at some point? Love it or shove it?
7: Shove it. Yeah, shove it. I got to shove this one. Like, I feel like we can all be understandably critical of the Chargers, question some of the higher-end praise of Justin Herbert, talk more realistically about some of the flaws in his game, certainly the flaws in how this offense has been constructed, and probably still stop short of trading a player with that unique of a skill set at that position.
9: Yeah, he's only 28 years old. There's no way I'm giving up on that and starting over at the quarterback position yet. No.
7: I think I saw the other day, too, his contract, one of those ones, signed back in July of 2023 and has unsurprisingly already aged really well amongst the rest of the quarterback contracts going up. So you combine that with what you've already seen. Like, it's not like he hasn't been incredibly productive in his career. It just hasn't translated to high-end wins, which there are a host of other things about the Chargers that I would say also have contributed a lot to that. So I will shove that as well. What else we got, Bubba?
8: Yeah, Bills head coach Joe Brady said there could be consequences for James Cook and his fumbling. The Bills need to take away playing time from James Cook. Love it or shove it.
9: Man, that is a tough one because turnovers are the worst thing you can do. This is a leading rusher in the league last year, and his coach is talking about consequences. I think I would shove that and still have him on the field and just really just hope he works on it and covers that ball. But boy, Nate Landman, two times for the Rams, just absolutely punched it out of Cook's arms on the initial contact. And he has had a fumbling issue, but I think I still shove that.
7: It gave me a deep appreciation for the highlight we saw earlier in the year of Kenneth Walker that the Chiefs put out where he got the peanut punch directly on the ball, and that thing didn't budge. All the points of contact covered there. I shove this too. This is what you have to say, I think, because kind of like any of your star players, enforcing accountability matters and sends the right message to your locker room. And if you're Joe Brady, this is the first time you're doing this as a head coach. And so you've got to find a way to get the message across because, A, it is going to hurt your football team. But I don't think as much as not having James Cook out there would hurt your football team. So I shove this as well.
8: Currently under 500, the Rams will still make the playoffs. Love it or shove it.
7: Oh, I love that. I think we talked about coming off Monday Night Football. That still looked like a team that overall has the makings of a playoff groove. Now, you're going to do it in a difficult division where, especially with the 49ers start, I think winning the division is going to become an increasingly more difficult conversation. But I think in the NFC, we talked, there's enough flawed teams elsewhere to where I think this division could be a three-team division.
9: Second place losing division in the East with the Eagles. Second place a losing division in the South with the Cardinals. I think because of the conference, I still have faith that the Rams are going to make the playoffs, yes.
8: It'd be best for Caleb Williams and the Bears for him to sit another week. Love it or shove it.
9: See, that's a tough one because if he's healed, if he's been given the go by the medical staff and said you're ready to go, then you got to play him. You have to play him, right? If he's close and he's clamoring to play, then I would think long and hard about that. This is, if he's been cleared medically, I play him.
7: I would agree. I think it's one of those, and I don't know how much better an additional week is going to make it for a hamstring that you're going to have to monitor. And I think Caleb Williams specifically, we talked about this with Mahomes coming off the knee, but Caleb Williams specifically, his style of play is the highest end right now of mobile quarterbacks making things happen in the extracurricular of the play. You're going to have to curb and alter some of that if this is a grade two hamstring like we've been told. So I would shove this, though. I'm with you, Dad. If he's ready, this team needs him to play. We talked about the Vikings looking like the most complete team in this division if their offense is going to be healthy and look like it did this past weekend. So get him back out there and start to get your team back in working order on offense.
9: All right, I have a love it or shove it for you, Mike. Love it or shove it. You would beat me in chess.
7: Ooh. I'd have to relearn all the rules again because it's been a little while, but I love that one. I would definitely beat you.
9: No, you wouldn't. No,
7: skill game.
9: I'm sneaky smart.
7: Sneaky Smart, we just spent the whole break going down the list of the all-time books, and it took to us to getting to two Dan Brown novels to find a book that Dad should have read. School failed you along the way, or you failed.
8: Quite a lot of classics that the elementary school did not have you read.
9: Sneaky smart with the Cliff Notes.
7: As long as you had Cliff Notes or No Fear Shakespeare nearby, there's nothing you couldn't do. Speaking of someone I would never shove and always love, Rich Eisen takes over here next.
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3: 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And now, it's Rich Eisen.
4: Well, hey, everybody. Welcome to this edition of The Rich Eisen Show. We're live on Disney Plus, the ESPN app, ESPN Radio, Sirius XM channel 80, and for those who are listening, I'm starting today's program wearing glasses just to make you think I'm that much smarter. And other than that, I've just taken my glasses off, and now we can start the show. I feel dumber.
9: Excellent.
4: 844-204-RICH is the number to dial on our WeatherTech fan line to have a conversation with us. Kurt Warner, Josh Pate, normally on a Tuesday, he's on a Wednesday. And that throws my whole game off. It's really weird. The Miz is going to join us.
9: Oh, goodness.
4: Yeah. Fresh off of his Browns losing to the Jets. And perfect timing. He's got something football related to promote involving the, you know, WWE superstars and the Sunday game between the Cowboys and the Packers. How about all that? He's joining us in hour number two. It's in Power Rankings Wednesday, as always. Good to see you over there, Chris Brockman. Rich. How are you?
9: I'm great, man. How are you?
4: DJ Mikey D.
10: Good morning, Rich.
4: How are you, Mike Del Tutte?
10: Doing well.
4: Good to see you, TJ Jefferson. Is the candle lit over there?
11: Mike said that real quick, like he didn't want you to really ask how he was doing.
9: Well, here's the thing. For the last 20 minutes, it's been really silent in here, except for Mike talking to himself.
4: What are you talking to yourself about?
10: Just general. I'm
4: you're nervous about the Dodgers tonight?
10: Yeah.
4: You're nervous about Shohei Ohtani's ability to hit?
10: Yep. I'm.
4: Apparently, he spoke to Dave Roberts, and Dave's like, he's close. We believe we're a better team with him.
9: It's close.
4: You know, you're hearing Ohtani was going to hit eighth, or so. Is that what's making you nervous?
10: Yes.
4: You're all a flutter?
10: Yeah, Chris knew it. Okay. I knew it.
4: Are you going tonight?
9: So, yeah.
10: I may be going tonight.
4: Okay. Hey, everybody. And if you're going to be in Chavez Ravine tonight, Mike may be there. So if not, he's going to give away his tickets to a Brewers fan. Because that's the way you roll.
9: Wow.
4: Look at him wearing his Rams hat.
9: Who's
10: out?
4: All right. See, I was planning on just going through the introductions. And now look what you made me do.
11: Mike, what I made for you.
4: Okay. All right. Let's start the show this way.
9: Let's do it.
4: 5 weeks into the National Football League, everybody. I understand that we've got ourselves a big to-do with the NBA coming next week, and Pablo Torre's apparently been put on the case by some NBA owners to say, can you look into this whole helicopter arrangement for LeBron and whether that's a mini Kawhi-type situation going?

0: on. I understand there's all of that going on.
1: Yeah.
0: Get to the chopper! We don't need that. That's a good one. But we got football on the mind here.
2: Football.
0: And I'm starting today's program.
2: With the Cowboys.
0: I don't even need... No. Now, you know what? I could talk about the Dallas Cowboys defense. I was just reading about that just 10 minutes before the show because I'm a lead pipe wielding professional who prepares.
3: Get your damn act together.
0: That's right. I've got a journalism degree.
4: Oh, nice.
0: Yes, from Medill School of Journalism.
4: Nice.
0: Highfalutin.
2: What are you in? Journalism?
0: Listen.
4: Big J.
0: Listen, I could talk about the Dallas Cowboys, DeMarvin Overshown sharing. He was oversharing that the Cowboys had a players-only meeting on defense.
2: Oh, but that's not where you wanted to start, so we don't need
0: players
2: that.
0: Are meeting. Mike Pettine is joining, and the coach is now kicked up to the booth. They don't want to see him. They just want to hear from him. Not going to do that.
2: Yeah, let's not.
0: I'm starting with a top five list.
2: Oh.
0: My top five MVPs of the first 5 weeks of the National Football League. Brought to you by Hyundai. Hit it, please.
5: High five. 1, 2, 3, 4, 5.
6: Rich's top five.
0: Yeah, I've got a top five list.
4: Rich is down.
0: These are my MVP candidates.
2: Word.
0: Number five on the list. This guy is running the football left, right, up, and down. When he comes out of the backfield, this is one massive, you could call it a business decision. It's really a life decision. When the diminisher is coming out of the backfield for your 4-1 AFC North leading Baltimore Ravens.
2: Hmm.
0: And if this team had not lost to the Saints, by the way, in the same way, Christopher, last year, at the end of the year, everyone was like, how the hell did the Patriots lose to the Raiders at home?
7: Yeah, it was very confusing.
0: In their home opener?
7: Yeah, very odd.
0: I kind of feel like this is the way we're going to start looking back.
7: You know? Oh, that the Saints win over the...
0: Yeah!
7: Maybe.
0: Come back in the fourth quarter on a Ravens team that's otherwise not lost. Mm. Derrick Henry is the MVP of this team. I know Lamar wasn't... Lamar's missed a game. Snoop comes in. Right? Does what a backup quarterback's supposed to do. Lamar has MVP credentials. But through the first 5 weeks of the season, I'm calling this guy as the MVP of the Ravens.
2: Okay.
0: Number four on the list. You know it's a quarterback-driven award, right?
2: It should be MVQ.
0: Just keep the camera where it is.
4: MVQ.
0: Here's a guy who's fourth on my list.
7: Oh, I don't know.
0: The 4-0 Chiefs. Oh, baby. He's already got a comeback player of the year wrapped.
7: Coming back from what? He played in week 15. The idea of comeback is that you miss the whole year and then you come back.
2: I need a devastating injury.
7: He literally missed the last 2 weeks of the season.
2: That caused you to miss a full season.
7: He didn't miss a full season.
2: I mean, you go away, you come back.
7: He didn't go away.
0: TJ, you know a lot of people. The number of people that come in to this studio... who are like going back like a car seat with you.
2: Yeah.
0: Okay. You know a lot of people.
2: About that life.
0: On both coasts. Because you're an East Coaster.
2: I'm internationally known from the East to the West Coast.
0: Do you know of anybody who gets triggered by the words Patrick Mahomes more than that guy over there? Anybody? Do you know anybody?
7: The only thing I'm triggered about.
2: I'm sure maybe a Raiders fan, but I don't really know.
7: His comeback player of the year.
0: Even me mentioning that
7: you. Week 15.
0: Even. Me mentioning that you get triggered by him.
2: Got you triggered.
0: Got you triggered.
7: I'm
0: not Please keep proving my point.
7: Again, of everyone in this room, I'm the one that put him on Mount Rushmore after only one Super Bowl win.
0: Mm-hmm.
7: He should not win comeback player of the year.
0: Why? Dude, he rehabbed his ass off.
7: He played 80%, 85% of last season.
0: Okay, so this is not a top five on comeback player of the year.
2: This is MVP, but I agree with Chris on this one. You got to go away, then you got to come back.
7: He never went away.
0: Word.
7: Everyone goes away in the offseason.
2: You need an injury that makes people go, oh, it's
0: over. I think you are...
7: Like Kyler Murray missed almost all of last year.
0: He took a football off his helmet, and his coach didn't want to see him anymore.
7: He had an ankle injury.
0: That's what he's coming back from. It was a foot, not an ankle, and his foot got hurt because he was chasing a ball that went off of his face mask. Patrick Mahomes had his knee done. Get out of here.
7: In week 15, what are we doing?
0: At any rate, he's MVP candidate number four.
2: I'm okay with that more than comeback.
0: Number three. This team is 5-0, best team in the National Football League. My power rankings are coming up later this hour. Brock Purdy. He was your offensive player of the month for September.
7: Number three.
0: He's number three on this list. Oh, yeah.
2: My Harry Register had him at one last week.
0: Is that right? Okay.
2: I went higher.
0: I put Brock Purdy at three on this list. Number two on this list for your 4-0 Kansas City Chiefs, Kenneth Walker III. This guy is the MVP of the Chiefs through the first 5 weeks of the season. Oh, my goodness. Has he put the Chiefs in a completely different realm? I do believe Mahomes coming back from that knee injury, playing as well as he's been playing, is remarkable. This guy, what he's done is put the Chiefs on a totally different plane. I don't think we'd be talking about an undefeated Chiefs team, and we wouldn't be talking about a Chiefs team that looks super again without this guy doing what he's doing, and I think he's going to keep doing it. Coming off the bye, here we go.
2: Ken Walker.
0: Number one on the list is the guy I came into the season saying would be the MVP of the league, and he's done nothing but prove it. Josh Allen. Oh, my gosh. This guy. Did you see Dan Orlovsky's video that the run in overtime that set up the game-winning field goal that essentially ended the game, where he pirouettes from under center, doesn't hand the ball off to James Cook, but rather keeps it and runs to his left, was apparently, it looked to him, the way that the blocking scheme was.
7: Supposed to be a run?
0: A total,
7: really?
0: Complete, I'm taking the football moment. That's from funny. Josh Allen. And I'm ending the game. You know?
7: And that was his actually only designed run of the game. Everything else was scrambled.
0: And Dan saying it, he doesn't think it was designed.
7: Interesting.
0: Yeah, take a look at his all 22 breakdowns. Josh Allen is the MVP of this league through 5 weeks, as I thought he would be through 18 weeks. And I guess I'm just back in my play right there.
1: You have one more. I did not know this.
0: Oh, by the way, just heads up. Coop let me know he has no school the next 2 days, so you might see him here.
7: Hey, Dad, I'm not coming.
0: He might do that live. He might do it live, being here. But anyway, neither here nor there. In the same way that I have two from the Chiefs at 4-0, I'm going to give you two from the 49ers. I think Mike Evans deserves some conversation here. I know receivers don't win MVP.
2: MVP?
0: They don't.
2: Come on.
0: Dude.
2: But.
0: What do you mean, but? What, you name me another wide receiver other than Deebo Samuel, who's now going to be out. This guy, he gets carted off 1 week with a taking one of the chops, and he comes, and then he just keeps on ticking.
7: Yeah, he's been incredible.
0: He has been incredible.
2: He's carrying my team, fantasy-wise.
0: And he's carrying the 49ers reality-wise on offense. As I pointed out on Tuesday's program, clearly pulling back from using Christian McCaffrey as they normally have to try and keep him fresh for a long run. So those are my top MVP candidates through 5 weeks. 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Why don't you? Okay. Anything else? Because I was going back and forth. You know, the only... I just didn't want to name anybody from a 3-2 team or a 2-3 team. Kind of tough to, and this is, listen, if you're somehow just snapping this on right now, just gave you my top five MVP candidates through 5 weeks. And I have Baltimore Raven and Derrick Henry, two Chiefs, two 49ers with the one more. The Chiefs are Mahomes and Kenneth Walker and Mike Evans and Purdy. Purdy was in the top five. Evans was the one more, and it's Josh Allen one. And this may be part and parcel of what's going on in the NFL, and certainly where you're also, I think, in this conversation we're about to have, mirroring what a lot of other people think. I could not for the life of me come up with a Viking for this list at 5-0. You know?
7: Yeah, I think that's pretty fair.
0: I just could not. Like, on offense, if I had to name one, I'd name Aaron Jones.
5: Yeah, if you look at just the Vikings, if you look at the odds, like Kyler Murray is 125-1.
0: Well, I mean, he, as you know,
5: and he's the, just the quarterback,
0: got knocked out of the week one win.
5: Yeah.
0: And
5: Dallas Turner is fourth on defensive player of the year odds.
0: Now, he's been, he would be the one on the defensive side of the ball, which is why the Vikings are 5-0.
5: Yeah. Big time.
0: You can't name a defensive coordinator an MVP candidate.
5: It'd be pretty funny if
0: despite,
5: we tried. Yeah.
0: Despite being as good as he is coming from Brownsville. I read that. Hey, why don't you reach out to RES Consulting? Anybody who's looking for coaching candidates, we'll give you unvarnished, straight up evaluations. But at any rate, I mean, it would be Flores, right?
5: Yeah. Well, he's got to be assistant coach of the year so far, right?
0: You'd have to say that. I mean, there is such an award, and I would vote for Brian Flores on that front right
5: now. Yeah.
0: You know? But for the life of me, I could not sit here and go, because I the first order of business I had coming up with this list was look at the standings.
5: Right.
0: And then
5: natural.
0: And then with two Niners and two Chiefs and no Vikings, I think that's an indication again of how great a team, a collective it is. And who can come to the fore over the next 12 games for this team coming off of the bye that can come to the fore and grab this opportunity by the horns. And the opportunity is to win the Super Bowl with a Super Bowl caliber defense and offensively be able to put up point for point with the Lions in your division, the Bears in your division when Caleb comes back, to put point for point with the Seahawks and the Niners in their division and the Rams in their conference, pardon me, in their conference, you know, like the Falcons, if they can, you know, stay healthy.
5: I think the only person you could have put on this list realistically is Trevor Lawrence.
2: Yeah, he's the one.
0: You know, I was thinking about that too.
5: He's fourth in odds, and obviously they're 4-1.
0: Right. I thought hard about it, and then
5: you just had to put two Chiefs on there.
0: No, I just Mahomes is playing out of his skull, man, and he hasn't lost yet, like Lawrence has, and Trevor Lawrence should have lost in London if they just Eagles just did the right special teams move.
2: Should have, could have, would have though.
0: Understood. I get it. All right, we'll take a break. The man who witnessed that game in London, because he was in the booth on NFL Network in his usual Wednesday spot. He goes to London, he comes back from London, and he doesn't miss an appointed round. He's like the mailman of the Rich Eisen Show.
5: Kurt is like a mailman.
0: Through rain and sleet. And
5: very dependable.
0: And international business class.
5: Yeah.
0: He's made it through. Kurt Warner here on the Rich Eisen Show when we come back. 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
1: Okay. 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As we mentioned, he makes all of his appointed rounds despite going to London and back. Last time we spoke with him, he was going out with Brenda on a nice date night in London. Now he's just back. Good to see you, Kurt. How are you, buddy?
2: All right. How are we? Better?
1: I think we're a little better.
3: Much better, yeah.
1: Okay. How are you? Everything's good, Kurt Warner?
2: Everything's good, man. Okay. Everything's good. Just busy and trying to figure out life, you know. We got a little down week this week before San Francisco and then back to Paris. And so it's life as we know it come football season, but life is good.
1: All right. Well, your internet still isn't. I'm sorry to say. Where are you? Are you home?
2: Oh, my gosh.
1: Are you home?
2: Anyway, I'm just at home, man. I don't know what's going on. Okay. So let me try this one more time.
1: Yeah, I don't know. You're not in the usual room where you Zoom in from. Is it being redone?
2: I'm not. Maybe I should just go up there.
1: Yeah.
2: You got a few minutes?
1: I do. Go ahead.
2: Everything.
1: Oh, sure. Just,
2: okay.
1: Yes, absolutely. Have your butler show you the way to that part of your mess.
3: Oh, there you go. There it goes.
4: Rich. He's so mad.
1: What?
4: You always getting on Kurt.
1: Yeah. I'm not getting on him. He's like, you got a few minutes? Like, what is it, across the street?
4: Well, you know, he's got a couple square feet there. He's got to traverse.
1: I have been in that beautiful place. It's nice.
4: Yeah.
1: All right, let's take a phone call on the WeatherTech fan line while we wait.
4: It's very nice.
1: For Kurt Warner to go from one spot to another.
4: One wing to another.
1: Let's go to Paul in Las Vegas, Nevada. What's up, Paul?
5: Hi, Rich. Huge fan of the show.
1: Thank you, sir.
5: I just wanted to comment on the Alaric Jackson suspension.
1: Yes, two games.
5: I get it, two games, but Bradley Chubb getting away with nothing, that's unreal. A grown-ass man sticking his finger in another man's face, I just don't condone that.
1: He hit him, Paul. You know what I mean? Like, I understand, like... You know, I'm always loath to get into the conversations like about this sort of stuff because you never know what was said. Did somebody cross a line? But the bottom line is he hit him.
5: I get it.
1: You know what I mean? Like he actually made contact with him. You can't have one player hitting another after a game. You just can't. You know?
5: I get it. But sticking your finger in another man's face.
1: I hear you.
5: I mean, outside of football, if somebody did that to someone else, but I get why he got the suspension. I understand. But Bradley Chubb not getting anything?
1: Well,
5: that seems a little...
1: Are you a Rams fan sitting there in Las Vegas?
5: Huge fan. Okay. Been a Rams fan since 82.
1: Okay, so you're going to the game in 2 weeks then?
5: I tried for the Vegas game. I'm trying to get in there. Okay. I'll most likely try to get tickets for it.
1: All right, Paul. Thanks for the call. You hang in there. Let us know how it goes. Let's go to Mitchell in Pensacola, Florida. What's up, Mitchell? First in, first up. You should have been. What's up?
6: Rich, how you guys doing today? Can you hear me okay?
1: We can.
4: Yeah, we got you.
1: What's going on, man?
6: All right, great. Yeah, I'm here in Pensacola, Florida, doing hurricane cleanup right now. It's a disaster.
1: Oh,
6: but,
1: sorry to hear that.
6: You know, we're all surviving. I just wanted to call and talk about the Jags, man. What an incredible win.
1: Yep.
6: I hope the Jaguars give Liam Cohen a lifetime contract extension. We can't let him walk just like Tom Coughlin did back in the day. It feels like the 90s again, baby. I wear my Mark Brunell home starter jersey every game day, and it feels like there's hope. There's Super Bowl aspirations. I'm pumped up about it. Let's go. This is a beautiful day, and what are your thoughts on the Jags?
1: Well, I mean,
4: I love that, man.
1: How about this, Mitchell? As much as I think they are absolutely Super Bowl contenders, but Kurt Warner has just rejoined us right here on the program. Okay. Kurt, I've got Mitchell in Pensacola, Florida on the phone line. Did you ditch him?
4: He's still here.
1: He's still there. Mitchell wants to know, Kurt, he wants to know, are his Jaguars Super Bowl contenders? You just saw him, so why don't you give him an answer?
7: I mean, I think they're in the mix. I still want to see a little bit more from them, a little more consistency across the board. I think we've seen games where we say, oh, my gosh, they're as good as anybody, and then some other games where they're not quite as consistent specifically on offense. And so I think they're going to be in the mix. I think they're a good football team. I think their defense does a lot of things really, really well, and they've got explosiveness on their offense. But the consistency is always key, especially when you get to playoff time.
1: All right. Hopefully that's your answer, Mitchell.
6: William Cohen needs to start taking the points more, too. You guys have a great day.
1: Thanks again. There you go. There he goes, back. There goes our friend in Pensacola, Florida. Okay, Kurt, let's jump into it. Has Drake May gotten through those 3 weeks? He's back, like the kid from last year, Kurt?
7: He looked the part this Sunday. To me, this was the closest he looked to last year all season long, throwing the ball down the field, attacking down the field, not hesitating. I think the athleticism has kind of come back into his game the last couple weeks where things aren't there. He's taking off and using his legs. So I like what I saw this past week. But again, when you're 5 weeks into the season and 4 weeks haven't quite looked like last year, I'm not ready to say, okay, let's throw all the issues out the window. He's back. But I love the way that he played this weekend. And that to me is how he's got to play, is get back, rip it, push the ball down the field, do those things that you did so well last year. And he finally did that for a whole game this past weekend.
1: And the rip it, just keep ripping it. Just see it, rip it. Don't think about it. Just play like yourself. Be instinctive. Is the conversation going on right now in Denver? That's what Bo Nix said in his media availability on Tuesday, because they're playing Thursday to kick off week six against Seattle. My goodness, what a great game that's going to be with so much on the line already, just one third into the season. Anything that you saw differently with Sean Payton calling the plays and Bo Nix, Kurt?
7: No, not really. I mean, they struggled offensively again, you know, just, and again, a lot of it to me falls to Bo Nix just in terms of patience in the pocket. You know, I've seen it for years. It continues to be there. At some point, it's like, okay, how do we fix this? How do we fix this problem? And there were a number of times again this past weekend where he hits the top of his drop and he's moving already. And it's before things even develop. And the play concept gives him, you know, a chance to see what's there and make the plays that are in front of him. And, I don't know what the issue is because it's been going on so long. I remember asking Sean Payton about it last year in one of our production meetings, and, you know, he kind of just gave us the answer that, well, that's kind of who Bo Nix is. He feels more comfortable with his feet moving, and okay, that's great, but if you continue to miss opportunity after opportunity because that's happening, something has to change, and at some point he's got to, you know, figure that out, figure that piece out of it where he can get back to his drop or time his drop better so he can see what's going on and take, you know, some of these layups or some of these plays that are right within structure, you know, that you're just not going to be able to live in this, hit the back foot, run around and think you're going to create plays for 60 minutes every week to win games. You've got to allow the system and the playmakers around you to make plays for you. And, you know, this has been a consistent thing throughout his career. The ironic thing is that when we get into late game situations and he's got to make plays, he's shown that he can do it. He's shown that he can make all the throws and make those reads and do those things. It's just, why is it not happening early in games? Why is there more of a panic early in games? And of course, he's forced into it in the fourth quarter. But knowing he can play like that and having played like that in some moments, it's kind of dumbfounding that this continues to be the issue with him, in my opinion.
1: And then watching that film for the Chargers, what would you counsel the Chargers to do to fix things and change things offensively? And I understand that could be a radical choice, Kurt. Yeah. But what would you counsel Jim Harbaugh and the Chargers to do now at 0-5?
7: I would just counsel them to get back to the base. Like Mike McDaniel's been very innovative with his offenses and what he's trying to do and all the motions and shifts and creating, you know, certain opportunities for throws. And, you know, when I watch the film, there's a lot of times that, you know, I'm scratching my head going, what are we trying to do here? And I almost feel sometimes like it's, hey, we're going to just try something that's really kind of off the wall and different because we've got Justin Herbert who can do it. Or, you know, we think that if we do this, the defense is going to do that, and it's going to look like a really good play because we're doing something different than everybody else is doing. And a lot of it to me doesn't make sense. It doesn't add up, or it's not playing out the way that they must think it's going to play out. And for me, it would just be like, All right, let's go back to some basic football, some Jim Harbaugh. I'm going to line up and we're going to run these runs. We're not going to try to fool anybody here. We're not going to necessarily over motion and hope we can get the defense out of position. Let's just play some more smash mouth, you know, real football and say, hey, we're going to beat you whether you know what we're doing or not. We're going to beat you by our physicality and our playmaking, and then do the same thing in the pass game, is get back to some of those concepts that that Justin Herbert has done well, that you know, just kind of staple concepts that you see around the league each and every week, and see if that can, you know, settle things down and cause you to play more consistent football, you know, on both ends. Because to me, there's just so many negative plays when you watch them. You know, when you watch a course of a game, is that there's just so much chaos going on that it's hard to be consistent if you're not staying on schedule and you're not, you know, just making some consistent plays. And one play might be all right, and then the next play you're losing yards and it's negatives and it's not working out. And to me, it's just a lot of chaos right now. And I would just go, okay, we're going to scrap some of all that stuff. We can come back to it at some point. Let's, you know, figure out what our identity is and what our base is, what we can live off of, and then we can start stacking things once we show some consistency in those areas.
1: Now, look, I'm sure it's not helpful that Rashawn Slater, Joe Wald, Ladd McConkey, and Quentin Johnston are out. That's what happened against the Broncos. So I understand that there's less than what they're used to having for Justin Herbert to throw to, but is it fair to say that what Mike McDaniel was brought in to do is something that Justin Herbert either is uncomfortable doing or just simply cannot do? And that's the ultimate problem. Is that fair to ask?
7: I mean, I think it's fair to ask, and I think it could be it could be true. And again, the one thing I don't want to do here is just kind of throw all this on Justin Herbert and say, oh, well, you know, Justin can't do it, but everybody else could do it. I've been very outspoken that what Mike McDaniels does in an offense is unique, and it takes a unique type of quarterback to really fit into, and specifically I'm going back to Miami because I'm not fully sure what they are in LA yet, but going back to Miami, that it takes a specific quarterback to do those things. And Tua was actually a really good fit when he was playing good football, and it's why he led the National Football League in passing one year. But that anticipation, the ability to have touch, the ability to turn and see and understand spacing quickly is a rare thing. I don't think there's a lot of quarterbacks in the National Football League that would be great at that. And so I know we're going to look at this specific situation and go, well, Justin Herbert can't do that. Whatever. He's not as good as we thought. I think there's a lot of quarterbacks that would struggle in that system. And so that becomes the interesting dynamic, is you brought him in maybe to do some of that stuff. But if Justin is one of those quarterbacks that wouldn't thrive in that type of system, now what are we going to do? You know, how are we going to figure this out so we get Justin playing at his best, but we also get the best of Mike McDaniel and the creativity and the uniqueness of their offense? But right now, it doesn't seem like we have either. Mike McDaniel isn't like creating these easy, what I call layups, high hoppers for his quarterback. And then Justin doesn't look comfortable playing within what they're asking him to do. You know, and I'll even say another thing, because I talk about it a lot, this whole idea of pure progression versus, you know, full field coverage-based read type stuff. And I believe that Justin Herbert has been more in the world of the coverage-based reads. And there, you know, what Miami has done in that system has been more pure progression. Okay, what does that have to do with anything? Well, I think a big part of the pure progression is coaches telling quarterbacks to see if their receiver is open. Okay, so you come back and you're looking at your guy to determine, can I throw it to my guy? In a coverage-based or full-field type read offense, I'm coming back and looking at defenders, and those defenders will tell me if that guy is open or not. Now, again, this is all speculation here, but when I watched Justin Herbert the last couple weeks drop back and throw the ball right to a defender, like numerous times, like we're all looking at these plays going, what is he looking at? Like, how could he not see that defender that's right where he threw it, like hit him in the numbers? And I wonder sometimes if that's Justin not focusing on defenders and looking at his receiver and going, okay, I got to make this throw to the receiver. And all of a sudden, as he's making the throw, the defender's sitting right there because he's not focusing on defenders and he's focusing on his receivers. Again, speculation, but I've seen it a lot in pure progression offenses where guys are looking at their guys as opposed to the opposing team's guys, and they're a bit oblivious, right? Because anything that we do, if you focus on one thing, you might be able to feel what's outside of, you know, that focus, but you don't fully know. If you're focusing on something else, then, you know, you have the chance, and that's what I mean by focusing on the defenders, you have a chance to truly see where they're at and dictate whether we make a different throw or whether we throw it to somebody else. And so that's some of the speculation that I have, and I wonder, because I know kind of the nature of pure progression type systems, and if that's something that may be messing with Justin Herbert as he's coming back and trying to find his guy and throw it to him and complete it to him, and he's losing sight of the bigger picture and what defenders are doing. And it's why we're seeing some of these kind of crazy interceptions that we've seen from him the last couple of weeks.
1: Man. Wow. That's the only way I can respond to that. So even if Justin Herbert in this offense leads the league through 5 weeks in, to use a word that you just used, obliviousness, and plays where it makes people go, how did that happen?
7: Yeah.
1: For one hot second, the Washington Commanders took that mantle and, if you will, blew a win with it. What do you think happened at the end of the Commanders-Giants game from your seat in London watching it back, Kurt?
7: The only thing that I can imagine happened there was, in that moment, Jaden wasn't given all the information in that moment, you know, in terms of no timeouts, we're calling a pass play. This is what we're trying to do, right? Like, we don't have time to throw it and complete it in bounds. It's got to be a throw to the sideline. If it's not there, throw it away, stop the clock. That he wasn't given all the information in that moment. You know, even if he was given the information earlier in a drive or going out onto the field or whatever, that in that moment, you know, there was just a lot going on and he didn't have all the information that he needed to make the, that's the only thing I can imagine. You know, again, Jaden could have got the information, and as he dropped back to pass and things got messed up a little bit, he lost, you know, he lost sight of all of that stuff and decided to run and then realized that he made it. Like, that's possible. But I really feel like you see this all the time in kind of 2 minute situations, is that, you know, a play is called where, you know, you have to get out of bounds. So everything is called to the sideline and you drop back as a quarterback and you peek at it, but you know the defense is covering the sideline. And, you know, your thought process is, hey, if it pops open now, throw it. If not, just wing this thing out of bounds, because you understand that scenario in a game at the end of, you know, a half or at the end of a game that, hey, they're probably going to take this away, but we're going to call it. If we get an easy one to get us 5 yards and get closer for the field goal, take it. If not, launch it into the stands and we live for another day. And so that's the scenario that, you know, we've seen play out a million times. And so that's what makes me think somewhere in that communication, in that moment, Jaden didn't get all of that information.
1: Yeah, I know, but except Chris Paul, the offensive guard for the Commanders, said they talked about it in the huddle.
7: Okay, I didn't hear that.
1: I know. But I know what it looks like from afar, and that's why I asked you. You obviously, we don't know. But he said they talked about it in the huddle.
7: They talked about the fact that they had no timeouts.
1: Correct. The exact exchange, just so you're aware, he was asked, was it talked about? Did they know any timeouts, that they had no timeouts left in the final drive of overtime? Chris Paul said, quote unquote, yes, that was talked about in the huddle, end quote.
7: In the huddle.
1: And so my question as well is, because it took me, honestly, it took me a while to watch it back. Because the way I described it on Monday's show, it was like a horror movie. Like, you see the guy in the chainsaw is standing there, you know, move faster. Yeah. And it was tough to watch back, but I finally did. And then I watched it over and over again. It looks like Daniels gets stepped on by one of his linemen coming out. and it threw something off. And maybe he, the last time that happened, you know, his left arm folded like an accordion. Right. So I don't know. He kind of lost himself is what it looked like right there.
7: Very easily. I mean, we've all had that happen, and I'm with you. I just saw a couple replays, and I thought something funky happened too.
1: Right.
7: When he was coming out from under center, like he, you know, fumbled with the ball a little bit, or as you said, I didn't see him and stepped on, but that could have very easily been it as well. And you know, we've all been there where something happens and it throws our whole entire thought process off of what we were thinking, you know, 2 seconds before that, you know, and you would have thought in that moment just in his head was,
1: dirty.
7: Hey, it's a completion or a throwaway.
1: Dirty.
7: So as soon as something went wrong, it's turn and throw it. But, you know, is there another scenario where in that moment, because he's like, I'm in the pocket. What if I just turn and whip it, you know, out of bounds, you know, without even thinking about it, you know, is there a penalty here? And all of a sudden now I get a grounding call because I'm in the pocket. There's a lot of things that come up in the course of, you know, 2 or 3 seconds like that, that you have to think about and consider. And again, I don't know, you know, nobody's going to know except Jaden specifically what really happened in the moment. And it might've been just like you said, he had everything in his mind. This is what I'm going to do. And then all of a sudden he gets stepped on. He thinks he's going to stumble, maybe going to, you know, fall and take a sack.
1: Right.
7: What am I going to do? And now all of a sudden he just loses his wits and makes a play that he's going to regret.
1: And then essentially takes a sack. He sacks himself.
7: Yep.
1: It still blows my mind. I got 60 seconds left. The quarterback that looked best on tape week five to you is which?
7: Jordan Love. You know, who hasn't necessarily looked great. Their team hasn't looked great, but against the Bears, he looked incredible. I mean, you just watch the tape and it just bombs away. He's just winging the ball all over down the field and making plays. He was awesome this weekend. I thought he was the best quarterback that was out there.
1: And did they solve their offensive woes with protection in the run game by just throwing it deep? Or they just knew that the Bears were susceptible and you know, with this rivalry, LaFleur's like, just keep hitting them hard.
7: I mean, it was one of those things that a lot of the plays weren't really perfectly designed. I mean, he just threw it up against the coverage and said, show me you're going to cover it. You know, the one deep post where Thieneman's back there and, you know, his guy makes a play. They got another cover two look where he just throws a go route down the sideline. That safety should be there to make a play, and the safety squats and he just runs right by the safety. So it was just, to me, it was like a perfect storm. Everything went wrong for Chicago. Everything went right for Green Bay. I'm not ready to say, oh, you know, Chicago should panic and Green Bay's got, you know, everything put back together. This was one game where it just seemed to be out of whack from the get-go, and we'll see where it takes these two teams moving forward. But I'm just not ready to, you know, say, hey, Green Bay solved all their issues just because, you know, they got, you know, 5 or 6 huge plays in that game that you know, that got, you know, took it away from Chicago very early.
1: Kurt, you're the man. We'll chat again.
7: All right, buddy.
1: We'll see you soon.
7: Sorry about the internet issues.
1: It's all good. All right, that's buddy. Kurt Warner, everybody.
7: All right,
1: we connected just like Jordan Love with all of his receivers.
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0: 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When a team makes a massive change by changing coordinators, because it's a massive change. When you change coordinators, you're bringing in a new system, you're bringing in a new voice, and perhaps, most likely, a new system. And when Jim Harbaugh brought in Mike McDaniel, I thought that was a genius move. It's like, okay, the way we've done things here, we've hit our head on the ceiling a couple of times in the first round of the playoffs. Let's try something else. And, man, I thought that was going to be a perfect marriage. We even had our fun calling them the odd couple, right?
1: Yep, yep, yep.
0: And it has been a disaster. There's no other way to put it. Herbert has looked pedestrian at times. And that is one adjective I don't think anybody's ever used for Justin Herbert. Pedestrian. Mistake prone.
1: Yep.
0: And
1: looks lost.
0: And they're 0-5.
1: Yep.
0: And Kurt Warner's like, yeah, the system they're running is not the system that Justin Herbert looks comfortable in. And I think the results have shown. The results have shown. And he said basically the way that he's being asked to look down the field and spot whether somebody's open is causing him to throw it directly to the opposition. That's a problem. Get back to basics. What do? You tell a guy that you brought in with an intricate system, make it less intricate? Take the bells and whistles out?
1: Take the
0: trinkets off the tree? I just want to see the tree?
1: Yeah, I mean, it's either that or there's the door.
0: I don't think they want to do that. I don't think ownership wants to pay anybody off, and I don't think you just want to do that.
1: Definitely,
0: you're basically saying instead of your system trying to change the quarterback, you now need to change your system for the quarterback.
1: Isn't that how you should do it anyway?
0: Well, you're hoping that the new system helps the quarterback, and it clearly hasn't.
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17: The SEC has reestablished themselves as the best conference in college football. I said it. What's it?
13: This is Freddie and Harry.
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2: 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Coming up, WWE superstar The Miz. ESPN college football analyst Josh Pate. And now, it's Rich Eisen.
3: Hour number two of the Rich Eisen Show is on the air. Gave you my top five candidates for MVP through 5 weeks to start the show. My power rankings coming up shortly. Josh Pate in hour three. We just had Kurt Warner on the program. That's how you're being brought up to speed to kick off hour two. 844-204-RICH is the number to dial to hang with us on the WeatherTech fan line. We'll get to those. I've got a fantasy football announcement for our league.
8: Oh, interesting.
3: I've got that coming up.
8: Ain't it? Which league? Because we're in like eight together.
9: Yeah, you guys are.
3: No, are the Rich Eisen show.
8: I'm doing him. Okay.
3: You know, I've got my poker one. I've got this league.
8: Yep.
3: We've best got two ball. Guillotine leagues, yeah. Vinny Pasquantino's, and this show's one.
8: Yep.
3: Okay. I got a best ball one.
8: Oh, yeah.
3: I'm leading that through 5 weeks.
8: I didn't notice that. Yeah, I noticed.
3: So.
8: TJ and I are top five.
3: Yes, you are.
8: Woo.
3: But there's top one.
8: That's really
3: saying.
8: Top one. I set you up for that.
3: Listen, this guy knows that if you're not first, you're last.
8: That's true.
3: You know what I mean? He's kind of, you know, like the Ricky Bobby of his craft. He's the Miz, everybody, back here in the
10: Richards. I like to think of myself as the Ricky Bobby. I'll take that.
3: Are you in a home theater?
10: Is this I'm in a home theater. This is my home theater, yeah.
3: Dude.
11: Life is good.
3: By the way, this guy.
11: Life is good.
3: Dude, you are just next level. You're a professional in every possible way. You have put you have put branding on your screen that you're normally watching a movie with your kids or football on a Sunday. Is that what it is?
10: That is true. That is true. There's also lights over there, too. There's like green lights that sprinkle it up. I try to make it look nice for you. Like, I like a good background that that you can focus not only on me, but people will be looking around being like, ooh, dude, what is that?
3: What's going on? Okay, so let's just jump into the most important thing other than what you're promoting, which is... The Browns lost to the Jets, and this is how much of a professional you are, okay? You want to come on, and you want to promote what you've got there behind you, which is the chat, and we'll get to that in a second. A combination of WhatsApp and the WWE, I get it.
10: Mm-hmm.
3: That your devotion to your craft and promotion is you said, sure, I'll still go on Rich's show after the Browns lose to the Jets. That's impressive. I just got to say.
10: Well, the thing is, I don't think I haven't talked to you in a while, by the way.
3: Okay.
10: This year, I wanted the Browns to tank. I really did.
3: Oh.
10: This was the year that I said, this is the first time I said the Browns aren't going to. If we would have done the whole, like, how the Browns record was going to go.
3: Yeah, the win-loss
10: game.
3: It
10: would have been the opposite of what I usually do.
3: No kidding.
10: So, usually they're undefeated. I would have went 0-0.
3: Why?
10: And, like, no wins.
3: Because you didn't believe in the quarterback room, is what you're saying, going into the season?
10: I believe that I want a quarterback of the future.
3: Got it.
10: And I'm not sure that we have the quarterback of the future yet. And I think that quarterback of the future, there's a reason that we got rid of Myles Garrett. And we collected a first-round draft pick from the Rams. And now we're going to go into next year's draft with two first-round draft picks where we can say, hey, We want

0: whoever we were, the bell, the ball. We want it all. Mm-hmm. So if we want Arch Manning, we want Dante Moore, whatever we want, we can have. And that's what I was looking forward to. That's what I wanted. And so now watching them, I was like, wait a second. This is kind of fun.
1: Yeah.
0: Like beating this Pittsburgh Steelers by like we did with the defense, like their wide receivers couldn't get any type of separation from any of our cornerbacks. The defense looked amazing. And even last week, even though we lost to the Jets, we still looked good. Like we looked like a capable football team. And it looks like we have a winning mentality. Now we didn't win last week, but we've been winning close ones, which doesn't usually happen with a Browns fan or a Browns team. It literally, now I look at it and I go, I'm just happy that we look like a competent team and we look okay. And hopefully we'll do well this entire season. Like I've talked to Browns fans, by the way, and everyone's on my boat. Everyone said the same thing. I'm not sure if we really want them to do that well, but you know, it's fun. It's fun when we win. So yes, we did lose to the Jets. It wasn't a terrible game. It didn't look horrible, and the Browns didn't look horrible. So I'm quite happy. I'm quite content, especially because the Rams lost. And as long as the Rams keep losing, I'm okay with this. Everyone said they're going to the Super Bowl. I don't think they're doing anything anymore.
1: You're still bitter over the Rams leaving Cleveland for Los Angeles 70 years ago? Like where's the Rams hate coming from?
0: We get their first round draft pick.
1: Oh, I got it. So and how about this though? Let's be more positive, or I'll be more positive since you're always a positive guy. Your general manager keeps hitting on these draft choices. Denzel Boston, Casey Concepcion, or two more. Everybody from last year's draft class is superb. That's on the field. Let's put it that way. And I love the coach. I think he's right for the city and the moment in Todd Monken. Don't you think?
0: I love listening to his interviews.
1: Me too.
0: His interviews are special.
1: Me too.
0: It reminds me of like Tomlin. Every time he's on the mic, you want to hear what he's going to say
1: it's
0: next.
1: Like Parcells. Sounds like Parcells. He sounds like Parcells.
0: And you talk about Andrew Berry. Man, what a past two drafts. That's why I'm saying I'm looking forward to next year because I want to see what they do at the quarterback. I don't think they're going to give Shadur a chance. I really don't. So I think we got to look on to next year and try to figure it out because do we have the quarterback of the future? I don't know because we're not giving him an opportunity to be the quarterback of the future. We have a quarterback of right now, which is Deshaun Watson, who isn't playing terrible. So I can't blame him, right? I thought he was going to do horrible this year, and I thought it was going to be the same old Deshaun Watson we've seen for the past 4 years. It hasn't been. He's been good. And so the team has been good. And maybe it's just that he has weapons now in what you said. KC Concepcion and Denzel Boston have been tremendous, viable weapons. Like Jerry Jeudy isn't even talked about right now. Rookies are talked about as our wide receivers, and they look good. Like, I'm loving it. I'm loving everything the Browns are doing right now. I'm enjoying it. I'm enjoying myself. Did we lose to the Jets? Yes. I thought the Jets were going to jet. They didn't jet, but they will jet. I mean, they just didn't jet that week.
1: Yeah, to paraphrase your coach, Jets are going to jets. F that, you know, because that's the way mentality you have to have, obviously. The chat, WhatsApp, and WWE joining forces for this Sunday night game between the Cowboys and the Packers. There you are with Cody Rhodes, who's representing the Cowboys, Liv Morgan representing the Packers, Trick Williams, who is a football player before becoming a WWE superstar. All together, what's this about?
0: We're all going to be in a group chat on WhatsApp called The Chat, and literally we're going to be talking a lot of smack. I'm going to be guiding everyone left and right. Cody's going to be going for the Cowboys. Liv will be going for the Packers. And Trick and myself will be dabbling in there, and fans can come on to the WhatsApp app and literally talk with us about the game. It should be a lot of fun. I like to talk a lot of smack. I enjoy the Cowboys right now's offense is pretty great. Their defense, non-existent. And the Packers do well in October. They just do. Something about them is just clicking right now. I thought Lloyd wasn't going to be a thing. He might be a thing.
1: Maybe.
0: Like, he might be. It could be. Like, in the beginning of the year, I was like, this is terrible. They all look horrible. But now the Packers are kind of, like, coming into their own. So I think this is going to be a really good game to talk a little bit into a group chat with.
1: So fans can hop in and be part of it, is what you're saying?
0: Yeah, you can hop in if you want anything.
1: Well, I've got a fan for you. There's a Dallas Cowboy fan who knows a thing or two about you and the and WWE and the Cowboys. I mean, TJ.
2: Yeah.
1: You're free Sunday night, right? Are you not?
2: Yeah, I'll be watching football.
3: Oh, let's go. You
2: know, I'll be watching football.
0: Do you think they're going to beat the Packers?
2: Get you in the group?
1: No.
0: I don't think so either.
2: No.
0: Isn't it terrible? Like, the Packers are good, but they're not that good. Like, they're kind of, like, surprisingly bad.
1: What are you talking about?
2: But, you know, Miz, it's like some people just have your number, right? The Packers always seem to have, you know, the Cowboys' number. You seem to have Cena's number at WrestleMania. Nice. You know, just like that.
1: Browns have the Steelers' number
2: Browns
1: in Cleveland.
2: The Steelers, yeah. That's so right. It just happens. Some people have other people's numbers, and fortunately, they got ours.
1: This is not making a case for I'm trying to have you crash the party as the fifth wheel here.
2: Oh, that's not going to happen.
1: What are you talking about?
0: Come on. You know, no contest wrestling's T.J. Jefferson? That's not working. Like, they seem like they have the talent. Why is it like worse than last year?
2: The defense. We're not there. We're not there.
0: No kidding. Thanks for the insight.
2: Well, you know, I'm not an all-22 guy, Miz. I can't tell you about the linebackers and the front four guys not doing what they should be doing, which is part of the reason. You know, we can score, but we just can't stop anybody from scoring. And I don't know what the answer is to that.
1: Maybe they've come up with the answer.
0: What would you want? Is there something, like, as a fan, as a Cowboys fan, that you've been reading up on that you're like, if we just did this, defense could really – is it changing the D.C.? Is it getting another player? Is it Micah Parsons leaving? Was that it? Are all these things – because I thought the defense was doing better last year, and they got all the picks, and everyone's like, oh, this is the year for the Cowboys, and now all of a sudden it just seems like it's terrible. It's like I've never seen a defense this bad.
2: Yeah, I don't think there's anything that can be done.
1: What are you talking about? They went ahead and No. They went ahead and did what you wanted them to do. He has been bending my ear for the last month, saying we need to reach into the Cleveland Browns bag and get Mike Pettine. That's all you've been saying for a full month.
2: That is not at all what I've said. What I would have wanted us to do in the offseason, Miz, was do everything it took to get Max Crosby on this team.
1: That's it.
2: Because that is the part of the defense that the problem is, right? We're young. We're on, like, our fourth string D-backs right now. So injuries are hurting our cornerbacks and safeties. We're not getting anything. And I don't know this, but I listen to, you know, defensive guys every day on different shows. This is the same thing they're saying. The front four just isn't getting it done. They don't look like they know what they're doing, and that's the problem.
1: Maybe by the end of this month, trade deadline, top of November, Raider, you keep rooting for the Raiders to lose in the same way he's rooting for the Rams to lose, and then maybe Max Crosby.
2: Max isn't going to happen, but look, if the Chargers keep going down, maybe we could get Khalil Mack. You know,
1: he
2: would be someone who I think could help us.
1: See,
2: out.
1: There you go, Miz.
0: The Raiders have been really good lately. I don't know what you're talking about.
1: They lost two in a row, Miz.
0: They're not going to fall off, though. I don't think they look terrible.
2: Did I say
0: Did you think they looked terrible? Because I didn't think they did.
1: I thought they looked very good. I was saying that's the only way you're going to get Crosby.
2: Basically, saying
1: that's not going
2: to
1: happen.
2: That ship is passed, but I'm saying you said what would I have wanted. I would have wanted this summer to do everything we could have done to get that man in.
1: See, this is the sort of conversation we need to get in the chat on Sunday
0: night. That's what's going
1: to
0: happen this Sunday. Cody's going to be in there.
1: All right.
0: The American Nightmare, who's literally on a Street Fighter binge right now because he just had the premiere, I believe it was yesterday. Everyone's wearing Guile popcorn heads, which is pretty hilarious. I've heard it's incredible. I haven't seen it yet, but I really want to see it from everyone I've talked to. Everyone's loving the movie, so he's going to have a lot to say on that chat this Sunday. Trick Williams is always fun to listen to. He's been literally a dynamite in WWE, whether inside or outside the ring. He has been nonstop. He's a big time star. And I think he's one of those people that we're going to be looking at in 10 years going, this guy's main event. So you'll get to talk to him. And then also Liv Morgan, we'll get to talk to her.
2: New women's world champion.
1: That's right.
0: That's right.
1: I know this is all about football, but brother, the Guardians are still alive, and they are stout. I love watching them play. They, you know, obviously they didn't they didn't take a 2-0 lead coming home. But, I mean, just taking one in Tampa, that's all you could ask for, really. And they got it. And so great. So great watching them.
0: I got to tell you, a lot of people talk to me about, you know, football all the time.
1: Right.
0: They don't talk about baseball. Baseball is my first love. I love baseball, and I love the Guardians. I remember going to see them when I was a child. They were a different name.
1: Yes, sir.
0: But I would go to the Municipal Stadium with my dad, and we'd buy these $5 tickets, and we'd run down to the front row. And I remember my dad would take me to batting practice. We'd go every single game. It was the best. And so I still, like, whenever I go to a baseball field, it's like there's something about the smell of the grass, the field. There's something about it. I always bring my glove. People are like, what are you, five? I'm like, I don't care. It's just something that I remember that's inside of me. And seeing how good they are with how little they put out there for money. Like, you look at, like, the Dodgers literally have put in more money for their players than all three of the people that are in the playoffs right now. It just goes to show what they do in their farm league and what they do with their team. And for Ramirez to literally stay there and just be there, it's pretty amazing.
1: Yeah, he's a first ballot Hall of Famer that nobody talks about. Oh, it's no first ballot. I mean, there's just no question about it. They're tough. They put the ball in play. They catch it. I know it sounds like the old.
0: They play baseball. They do all the right things. They do all the things the Yankees don't.
1: I know. By the way, listen, Miz, if my youngest son Cooper was here, he would tell you the guy. Every single time he comes on the screen, I'm like, could you imagine what the Yankees could do with somebody like Stephen Kwan at the top of their lineup? Like that
0: pay
1: dude.
0: Him a lot.
1: That dude gets on base. He plays a great left field. He is a terrific baseball player. Again, another guy that nobody talks about. Absolutely. I guess they sometimes do what the Yankees do, which is beat the Yankees. So, except for the fact they didn't the last time they played each other. I still have to go ahead and say that sort of thing. But, all right, before I let you go.
0: I'm hoping they go to the World Series, man.
1: I would love to see. I hear they got.
0: I don't know who they'll go up against. The Brewers are looking really good against a literally all-star team, like an all-star team. How the Brewers are doing it is beyond me.
1: Well, they put the ball in play. They all throw gas. They throw strikes, and they don't strike out, and they've got occasional pop, and their infield defense, for the most part, is outstanding. That's why, and they got a great manager.
0: Let me ask you this.
1: Yes, sir.
0: Do they go on a break or whatever you want to call it if the Dodgers don't win the World Series? If the Dodgers win the World Series, baseball's not happening next year, I don't think.
1: Interesting. There's two ways to look at it. The final four teams collectively, all right, when you look at it, the three of the four, Brewers, Rays, and Guardians together, have a payroll that is just slightly larger than the Dodgers alone, okay? And so, but there's different ways to say it. If the Dodgers win it all again, you could say, well, that's money working for you. Or you could sit there and say three of the final four are teams that, through the current system, were able to put enough together to potentially take them out. And right now, the team that's closest to them in the payroll, which is the Brewers, although they're 19th out of 30, they're up on them 2-0. So
0: I know
1: we will see.
0: If the Dodgers win,
1: yes,
0: no baseball. If they don't win, there might be baseball.
1: I've got Bob
0: that's
1: Costas
0: just in
1: on
0: my mind. By the way, I don't know this for a fact. Yes. I don't know anything. This is just in my mind.
1: No. I think it's in a lot of people's mind, to be honest with you. And I got Bob Costas on Thursday's show, and we were already kind of going back and forth about what we're going to talk about. And this is one of the things is who's made the final four here, and whoever wins it, does that shape the off-season upcoming labor conversation? And, you know, so basically tune in on Thursday's show before going to check out the chat on WhatsApp and WWE joining forces on Sunday night. Before I let you go, walk me through this home theater system.
3: Yes.
1: How many seats?
0: Actually, my kids and I have been going through a Harry Potter phase where we've been watching Harry Potter. I did watch Matchbook. Not Matchbook. Yeah,
1: Matchbox the movie.
0: Yeah, Matchbox.
1: How many seats are in there? How many seats? They recline. What do we got?
0: There's 1, 2, 3, 4, 5, 6. There's 6 seats, but we also have like 2 little like so 7, 8. You can fit 8 people comfortably.
1: Recline, full recline.
0: I can go
1: full recline. Full recline.
0: All of them full recline.
2: Come on, you think they would? When they would?
0: Full recline.
2: Popcorn maker.
1: Yeah. Yeah. Oh, yeah. By the way, the snack situation.
0: Popcorn's over there. There's a bar actually right over here. Excellent. It's not lit up.
1: Okay.
0: Maybe I can just. You won't be able to see it. There's a bar over here that has like candy, alcohol, pop,
2: icing machine,
0: whatever you need. It also, by the way, this is the best part.
1: Yes.
0: So the bar has a TV that's connected to this.
1: Yeah.
0: And then the bathroom has a TV. Like, say you got a. Number 2. Like, you had too much candy. You could sit there and watch it in the bathroom right there. Like, that's the best part about this theater.
1: When you say number 2, you're talking about being on deck, watching the Guardians.
0: Of course. Okay, well, yeah, something is on deck, and it's going.
2: Rich Smith just celebrated his 20 years with WWE. Hey, this is what you get when you're able to have a career like my man's had. You know?
1: It's not on MTV anymore, man.
0: Not on MTV.
1: He's not on MTV anymore. You know?
2: It's been a while.
1: You know what I mean? It's been a long time.
0: A long time for the real world challenges.
1: Great to see you as always, Miz. You be well.
0: You too.
1: Have
0: thanks,
1: a good
0: guys.
1: Time, son. There he is. There he goes. At Mike the Miz.
3: Greatest.
1: So funny. He doesn't use the candy. You think?
4: I imagine not.
2: No.
4: The candy's for the kids.
1: One candy for a movie. Go.
4: Oh, peanut M&Ms.
2: Reese's Pieces.
1: What do you got?
2: Goobers,
1: that's off the board.
2: How so? It's chocolate covered peanut.
1: I go Raisinettes. And you put them in the popcorn.
2: Well, yeah, I'm with Mike.
1: And you put them in the popcorn.
2: And Goobers are my two. Because most theaters, it's
1: all of what
2: Goobers.
1: We said goes into popcorn, right?
2: Yeah.
4: No.
2: No, you got to put them in there.
5: Nah. That's animal.
1: No, it's not animal.
5: Yes, it is.
1: You know, it's called Next Level.
4: No, I got a palate for popcorn, and I got a palate for chocolate.
1: Right,
4: I
1: and do you mix. Put it all separate. Together.
2: Yeah, but because the theaters that sell Goobers don't have Reese's Pieces and vice versa, so it just depends on what theater you go to.
1: Yeah.
2: I get one of the two.
1: Guys.
5: Yeah. Level butter? You got to level the butter.
1: Chocolate level the and butter. Peanut butter go together, as we all know.
5: No.
1: So this stuff and popcorn is just the next step.
4: Oh, no.
5: No.
1: All right, I need people now to chime in.
2: I'm with you on that. Reese's Pieces or Goobers in the popcorn.
1: In the popcorn.
5: No.
2: Why not? They're eating them both anyway.
1: What are you talking about?
4: Separate palates.
5: Separate
2: palate. It's all in your mouth.
1: I want it on our social feeds right now.
4: I'm putting up a poll.
1: Do you put
4: I'm putting up a poll, yep.
1: Chocolate candy in your popcorn, yes or no?
4: Candy in your popcorn, yep.
1: Keep, you know, you do your usual things, like absolutely.
4: Absolutely.
1: Or no, keep them separate.
2: Yep. I don't understand the separate palate.
1: Oh, TJ, you and I? We're taking this thing down. 70-30.
2: I'm coming
5: over. No way.
1: 70-30.
2: I'm going to come over to your theater room and watch a movie.
1: I don't have a theater
2: room. Come on, stop it.
1: I don't have a theater room.
4: He doesn't, but the room is sort of like a theater.
2: Come on.
1: It's not like, what are you talking about?
4: You got a 200-inch TV.
1: No, I do not.
5: 200?
1: No, I don't.
5: Oh, my God.
1: That's absurd. That's ridiculous. You and I are going to
5: win. I have a 90. I got to double it up to beat Rich.
1: 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When we come back, my power rankings.
2: Oh,
1: yes. Yeah.
2: Snap, oh, man.
1: It's coming.
5: Jeez. I just got to look.
1: It's coming.
5: I just want to buy a 200-inch television right now.
1: Yeah, I don't have one.
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0: 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Oh.
1: Back here on the Rich Eisen Show, 844-204 Rich is that number to dial for all of us. Let's go to Billy in Chicago, wants to chime in on the WeatherTech fan line. What's up, Billy?
2: Oh, Billy.
3: Hey, what's going on, Rich? Thanks for taking my call.
1: You got it, Billy.
3: I wanted to make a comment on these Raisinets and the popcorn thing that you were talking about a few minutes ago.
1: Yes, sir.
3: Are you doing this in public theaters? I'm curious.
2: Oh, interesting. Billy.
1: Where else would I be doing it, Billy?
3: Well, I would imagine you might do it at home.
1: Sure.
3: Because if you got warm popcorn and chocolate, it's going to melt, right? What are you doing with your hands?
1: Well, there's something called a napkin, Billy. I don't know if you're aware of it, but these things exist.
3: I don't know if a napkin's cutting it for melted chocolate.
1: Billy,
4: wait a minute. So you're eating buttery popcorn and you're not wiping your hands?
1: Yeah, what's going on, man?
4: Come on, what are you, animal, Billy?
1: Yeah, I think this is more of a window into you rather than me. Come on, Billy.
3: This may also be me as a dad, like, reaching for my wet wipes, imagining my kids doing this.
1: Okay, now we're talking. How old are your kids?
3: I got a 5-year-old and a 9-year-old.
1: Oh, you are in trouble. That's what I'm saying. Like, you've got, we're cleaning up on aisle Billy quite a bit. So I understand that that's your focus.
3: I hear chocolate and popcorn, and my mind immediately starts throwing up red flags. And I'm like, Rich, it's too hot.
1: There's germs. There's all sorts of problems. I get it, Billy, but I'm an adult, which means I have a full free reign to do what I wish. And what I'm going to do is I'm going to take those Raisinets.
4: Dump it over the pot.
1: Right? And pop it in there.
4: Oh.
1: And double it up. And it's not like it's so red hot it's going to melt.
4: True.
1: Come on now.
2: Two things. One, Susie has chimed in. Quote, like Rich brings a napkin into the movie theater.
1: Oh, wow. So this is a recent chiming in.
2: And
1: this is real time.
2: Oh, this is literally a minute ago. And then she did the old Steve Harvey kind of shaking his head.
1: What is she?
2: And then the poll, do you put chocolate candy in your popcorn at the movies? 18%, absolutely. 82%.
1: Yeah, how many people have chimed in so far?
5: Close it.
2: We're in triple digits on votes.
5: Yeah, close the poll.
1: Keep going at Rich Eisen.
5: MNN, close it. We call.
4: I don't really care what these people have to say.
1: Well, I mean, we know that you don't care. Billy, thank you for the call and be well in your parenting excursion.
5: Yeah, that's it. Close the polls.
4: I might go to the movie tonight just to do this, just to piss some people off. There ain't nothing I want to see.
1: May I have your attention, please? Movie theater 8.
5: I got it
1: here at the Metro, at the Metroplex or whatever.
4: Yeah, I'm
1: standing
4: up and do it.
1: The Movieplex.
5: Brockman, have you ever seen?
1: I am about to place this chocolate in my popcorn, and I do not care what you think.
5: I'm going
1: to
5: change seats.
4: I'm going to do it
5: if I bought the seat.
1: But it's not like you're going to take a chocolate bar and start.
5: No, it's just.
1: No, you take these things, you throw them in. And it's not like I'm doing it with Skittles or something. Now that's
5: disgusting.
1: Come on.
5: That's another level of animal.
2: That would be an affront. I like a little ranch powder on the popcorn.
5: What?
1: See, now this.
5: There's nothing wrong with that. Like he's so, you know.
1: I feel like this is like a court of law now. You have no standing to sue at this point.
5: That's fine.
1: You have no.
2: They literally sell popcorn powder at the movie theaters now.
5: Yeah.
2: So it's a business.
5: It's actually really good.
1: Yeah, for American-made floor liners and a cargo liner that laugh in the face of fall weather, visit WeatherTech.com today. Okay. I have my power rankings, everybody.
2: Well, based on how your top five went, I'm sure. That
5: Wow. I mean, that was...
1: Hey.
5: Hey. How your top
1: Listen,
5: five.
1: Pipe down over there. All I'm just going to tell you is to save your powder because it's about to get unloaded.
4: Watch your mouth and help me with the sale.
1: My week 6 power rankings brought to you by SoFi. Hit it.
6: This is my
1: power rankings. All right, my power rankings brought to you by SoFi. Now, once upon a time, last time the Rams went to below 500 at 1-2, I didn't have them on here. And you're like, where are the Rams going to be? Where are the Rams going to be? And I didn't put them on there. And I understand what my reputation is. Within seconds of the Rams falling to 2-3 on the Rich Eisen Show and Friends Guillotine text page, Vinny Pasquantino chimes in, Rams have jumped up to number 4 on Rich's power rankings.
2: Yeah.
1: I mean, the Bills weren't even done celebrating.
2: You know.
1: I wrote, good one, an LOL, and he wrote, I felt like Chris would at least like that one.
2: And I did.
1: You confirmed it on the spot.
2: I confirmed.
1: So, I know what my reputation is.
2: Well,
1: okay?
4: Passionate.
1: And what I do is I call them the balls, to use a phrase, Vinny, you can understand, I call balls and strikes. Number 10 on my power rankings list are the 2 and 3 Rams.
2: Oh, get out.
1: Yes.
2: Wow. What are we doing?
1: What do you mean, what are we doing? What do you mean, what are we doing? What we are doing is almost beating the Bills. All we had was one Greg Russo hand away from the Rams being way further up on this list. They are still a terrific team. So let me ask you, Chris.
2: Okay.
1: Rams take on the 3-2 Packers. Who are you taking to win?
4: Pat.
1: Who are you taking to win? I need rapid fire answers.
2: It doesn't matter where it is because it'll be a Packer home game. I'm going to take Green Bay right now.
1: Oh, you were, okay.
2: They're playing better.
1: All right. Against the 3-2 Lions, who are you taking? Okay.
2: The over. I'm taking the over.
1: No. Winning the game. These are power rankings. I'm not talking about over
2: that's
1: under.
2: That's not the construction of the segment. Like who would you take?
1: Let me guess. Better team.
2: Are the Patriots on this list?
1: Hang on a second.
2: Okay. Okay.
1: Who do you take?
2: I'd probably take the Rams to be.
1: Who do you take? Rams or Broncos?
2: Oh, Rams.
1: Guess who I have above the Rams? Because they beat them. The Broncos. Ooh. The 3-2. Because the defense is that like that. The defense is that good. And I still believe, I don't know why, in Bo Nix right now. It's been very difficult to watch. It's been very difficult to watch. But at the end of the day, they've got a better defense than, you know, with all due respect, any other 3-2 team that we're talking about, with maybe the exception of the Steelers. Maybe the exception of certainly not as much as the Seahawks, who we'll get to in a second.
2: Hmm.
1: But I'm putting the Broncos here at 9. Back on the list at 8 are your Patriots, sir. And guess what? Guess what happened just moments ago?
2: I know.
1: Congratulations.
2: He's back.
1: Do you have that soundbite? Let's pop it up there. Let's fold it into the power rankings right here.
4: Wait a second.
1: Dude. This is what he's been waiting to hear for about a month.
4: This is what my fantasy team's been
2: your guy.
1: Roll it.
0: Do you plan on designating A.J. Brown for return today?
7: Yeah, A.J. will be out there to practice. See how that goes.
8: What kind of boost does A.J. give your offense now?
7: I don't know. He hasn't been out there, so I can't tell you until we actually see it. So he hasn't been out there for 4 weeks, so we'll get him back out there practicing and see if he's ready to go in a couple days. And if not, then 21-day window, and we'll go from there.
1: I respect that, Mike Vrabel, because like you in that press conference, me in these power rankings, I deal in absolutes. I deal in absolutes.
2: You're like, I choose not to run.
1: I deal in absolutes. Like, okay. Everyone's like, How much of a big boost is that? Well,
2: A.J.
1: Brown on paper looks amazing. And, you know, I mean, he's just him being back and him just showing up and his enthusiasm. Like, Vrabel's not going to deal with that. I need to see what he looks like first, everybody. Number 7 on the list. No change. I keep the Jacksonville Jaguars right here.
4: Jaguars.
1: Stay like before.
2: Right.
1: I didn't like what I saw quite a bit against the Eagles, man.
2: Right.
1: And I understand Cam Little's Jude Bellingham celebration was a delight, and the game was great. And Parker Washington is awesome, okay? But this looked like the Jaguars team I saw in London last year, which was filled with mistakes, filled with penalties, making their own problems. It didn't help that Cam Little couldn't get out there more often with his terrific leg there because their long snapper got hurt. So I'm not going to discount him. I'm not going to move him up. I'm not going to move him down. And I'm not going to move him out. I'm keeping them right there at 7. Number 6, this is where I'm putting the defending Super Bowl champion Seahawks, down 3 spots after that loss at home to the 49ers. I don't know how the hell did JSN not catch that, even though it was not an easy catch.
4: Wasn't.
1: But for him, it's something we're used to seeing.
2: You know, the catch reminded me, I heard someone else say this, it reminded me of the Welkirk play against the Giants.
1: Where he was thrown a little behind?
2: Super Bowl. It was like, but he did get both hands on it, but it was a little behind him and high, but you expected him to come down with it.
1: Did Sam Darnold's wife say, my husband can't throw and catch it?
2: She should have.
1: Does that feel like it too?
2: Honestly.
1: The new Mrs. Darnold, you know, they just got married.
2: Yeah, congrats.
1: Yeah. Well, for their wedding on their registry, I'm giving them a 6 spot on my week 6 power rankings.
2: So. Nice deal.
1: Mazel tov, Darnolds. Top 5. Up 1 spot and putting the Bills right here.
2: Ooh.
1: But the Bills here.
2: Well, I thought they'd be higher.
1: Why? Anybody else in front of them won. I'm not moving people down just because they're on a bye.
2: I'm going to play your game.
1: What?
2: Bills or Vikings?
1: Oh. Right now, I don't know. Where's the game?
2: Oh, I don't think it matters.
1: Why? Because Josh Allen? You don't think your defense took care of him? You don't think the best defense in the NFL could take care of him?
2: I don't think that the Vikings can keep up offensively with Bo.
1: All right. What if they don't have to?
2: Well, I don't know. 0-0.
1: Well, we're going to find this out, by the way. Put a pin in it for Week 9. That's the Monday nighter. Buffalo in Minnesota. Well, that's down the road.
2: That's
1: I'm
2: fun.
1: More, again, I deal in absolute. Moment to moment. Right, I live in the moment. I don't know about you.
2: Of course.
1: I deal in absolutes.
2: Right, I forgot. That's my bad.
1: Oh, one spot I'm putting the Ravens. Snoop, there he was. In Atlanta.
2: He should be Lamar Jackson's permanent backup no matter what of all time.
1: I understand, and it's in Atlanta as well. It makes me think of it, too.
4: Why, though?
1: Why did they go to Cooper Rush?
2: Why didn't they?
1: Yeah. Why did they a couple of years ago in Baltimore
2: as their
1: backup instead of Snoop? Now, I understand what you might be alluding to is why doesn't he get his own gig? So
4: why not?
1: I hear you.
4: He seems to come through every time they do.
1: I'm with you.
4: You know?
1: I know.
2: It seems like he's found the absolute perfect gig as Lamar's. Lamar's going to miss a few games a year.
1: Yep.
2: He always does.
1: He comes in,
2: wins, you know, three quarters of them.
1: Right.
2: And then goes back and collects his check.
1: Exactly. The check is not starter's money.
4: Yeah, and you think that's all he wants for himself?
2: I understand that. I'm just saying he has one of the perfect gigs in sports, I think.
1: We all want more.
4: Yeah, for sure.
2: Yeah.
1: Like my final three of the power rankings.
4: Oh, boy.
1: Putting the Vikings here at one. I mean, at three, one spot up. Man, I just need one game. One game where their offense is on tilt and Kyler's unstoppable.
2: I don't think
1: where Kyler is just extending plays and you can't sack him and he's running and throwing and he's locked in and Justin Jefferson is open because he's Justin Jefferson and it's all clicking. That's all just one game.
4: Well, I think it's coming. Jordan Mason should be healthy soon. And
1: I don't want that to happen.
2: Very impressed with Aaron Jones. He has kind of turned back the clock.
4: Wait a minute. You say you want to see it, then I gave you an option, and then you put.
1: Oh, I'm not saying that's. No, I'm not saying that he's going to be the. It's Kyler who's got to unlock it.
4: Well, I'm saying, but now he's going to have his full, you know,
2: compliment.
4: Two receivers.
1: I hear you. Playmaker. Two with no change stays like before. The Chiefs coming off the bye.
2: Yep.
1: And then one is the 49ers. No change. They are the best team in football, man.
2: They're now the Super Bowl favorites.
1: Are they really?
2: Yeah.
1: And they deserve it. They've earned it.
4: Gross.
1: They're 5-0. 5-0. Those are my power rankings brought to you by SoFi. Get your money right. I don't mean to be, you know, like that about it.
2: Get it right.
1: There's different ways to make that read.
4: Get it right. Get your money right. Get it tight.
1: There we go. I got my power rankings right. That's for sure. Bears out, Raiders out.
4: I mean,
2: I think Steelers and Bengals have a gripe here.
1: Did the Steelers beat the Rams, Chris? You would take the Steelers.
2: I think if the Steelers
1: over
2: and the
1: Rams
2: literally played today on Tuesday, the Steelers would win.
4: No.
2: Or Wednesday, whatever.
1: Why aren't you looking at me when you say that? It's like you didn't believe it. You're looking down. Well, that's a tell.
2: That's a radio minimum. It's a radio medium.
1: We're on TV.
4: Yeah, as well.
1: Come on now. For real. You're taking the Steelers and Aaron Rodgers to go point for point against the Rams.
2: I think Aaron Rodgers is the only quarterback currently in the NFL with three straight games with three touchdowns.
1: I'm not saying he's less than. I'm saying that offense would have their hands full.
2: Well, Rams defense can't stop anyone right
1: now. At some point, they're going to get the guy.
2: At some point is not a strategy.
1: Okay. I deal in absolutes.
2: Okay. Well, they absolutely gave up 37 points.
1: I know. They should have gotten a 37 first.
2: Correct.
1: What do you think?
9: Mikey, you got to go, brother.
1: 844-204, Rich, number to dial. 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Josh Pate, hour three. 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
14: 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JT Barnhart, OSF Healthcare, addiction and detox?
15: Yeah, thanks for bringing that up. We'll have a 25-bed medical unit, and part of that unit will be admitting patients who need medical detox or withdrawal management. They're struggling with an addiction to alcohol or some type of drug, and they'll be admitted to the hospital for about a week. They get weaned off of that, and then we refer them to our outpatient clinics to keep working on strategies to help fight those addictions.
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19: Controversy, if I may.
1: Controversy.
19: First, Rich, I'm with you all the way. I, too, am a Raisinets guy. I also bring them into the theater, although I have no choice because I'm a diabetic, so I have to bring in sugar-free ones.
1: Understood.
19: Which they do not sell, so I'm completely guilt-free. But that was that comment. But the other comment is the separation. I can appreciate wanting separate palates, but the sweet and salty is a classic combination of all time. Examples, Cracker Jack.
1: Oh, yes.
19: Garrett's Gourmet Popcorn is fabulous. I mean, all of these things, you know, chocolate-covered pretzels. I mean, that's a classic combination. So it really boils down to what you like.
1: Absolutely. That is true, Victor.
19: That was my comment.
1: Thank you very much. That's Victor in Naperville chiming in. Basically, even a diabetic is saying you're wrong. What? Yep. Cracker Jacks, buy me some peanuts and separate palettes. Doesn't have the same ring to it.
2: 84% hell no on the
5: Yeah, we got
2: poll.
5: This one. Wait, so we close the book.
1: The world
5: close.
1: Is upside down.
5: No, they're actually humans. Like
1: that's that song from Hamilton. Manny in El Paso. What's up, Manny?
5: Manny, what do you think?
20: Gentlemen, Popcorn Gate 2026. Oh, my God. First of all, TJ, I'm with you. I love M&M peanuts, but when I'm at a movie theater, there's something about that blue box of Goobers that I just head for first before anything else.
1: Okay, okay.
20: Now, do I throw in my popcorn? Absolutely. There's a reason why they sell kids packs with candy and popcorn for the child, because they know they're going to throw it in there. So, technically, we're actually kids at heart. My thing is, down over here in the San Pedro El Paso, we throw jalapenos in our popcorn too.
1: Oh, wow.
5: Oh, yes.
1: Okay.
20: So where's that on the pole?
5: Fine.
20: If it's not jalapenos, I got my goddaughter and we put pickle juice in there.
1: Jeez.
20: So that's what I got, guys.
1: Manny in El Paso.
20: Okay, just getting confused the rest of America, but yes, popcorn, candy, mix it all up together, baby.
1: There we
20: Love
1: go.
20: You guys. Have a good day, guys.
5: Bye, Manny.
2: All right, brother.
1: Did Manny think he was dialing into Hot Ones instead of the Rich Eisen
2: That's
1: show?
2: Right. That's right.
1: Wow.
5: Wow.
1: Yeah, that ain't happening. 80. I had no idea we would. Isn't it amazing the things that we talk about that we have no idea that we're going to talk about right. that everybody else reacts to? React to me.
5: React to me. Yeah. Mm-hmm. We're still winning that poll, Brockman.
1: I think it's over.
2: It's personal preference. There's no comeback
1: unless
2: here.
1: Unless it's a massive fourth, third hour comeback here. TJ.
5: Yes.
1: I feel so alone.
4: Look, man.
5: You should.
4: You read people on the internet. Some of these folks, I don't want them agreeing with me.
1: Wow.
5: TJ.
4: You know,
5: hey. I think better
4: You know what I'm saying? Like, come on.
1: You're talking about the dreaded anti-candy bots that are out there.
5: By the way, TJ replies to positive comments when someone says something.
1: Really?
5: Yes.
4: Somebody made a comment of that, but I comment more to people talking trash.
1: Of course he does.
4: No,
1: because he replies to negative.
4: I'm combative.
5: Yeah. He's talk smacked back. I love it.
4: Because I'm good at it. So
1: negative engagement.
4: I remember when I first started handling the Twitter and I would go at people. You were like, look. We don't necessarily need.
1: Yeah, we don't need that. Yeah,
4: and I'm
1: you
4: like,
1: don't need that.
4: I'm like, well, it's like not letting Steph Curry shoot a three, but okay.
1: AJ Brown's coming back, buddy.
5: Oh.
1: You're psyched?
4: Well, is he coming back? We don't know. He's just practicing, right? So there's.
2: Well, according to Mike Vrabel, we need to see.
4: Yeah.
2: So
4: it could be 21 days before he gets ready to play.
1: I don't know. I just wonder what Jets not going to play, because that's what the Patriots do is they play somebody then their best player's not playing. So Breece Hall's probably not going to come back in time for this one. What, right?
2: The Jet all-time team could play this week, and it's not going to matter.
4: That's a bold statement.
2: What are we doing?
4: That is a bold statement. So that's Curtis Martin?
1: How about this? One box of these on the line. David Bailey knocks one and turns Drake May over this weekend.
2: Oh, sure. Done.
1: Done.
4: You guys are gambling free.
1: Not gambling. Not gambling at all.
2: Well, in California, it's called trading.
1: Okay. Yes, it's sampling.
5: I just joined.
4: Oh, yeah. Sample.
1: Drake May's going to lose one to David Bailey this week. 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
0: 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WWE Superstar The Miz. Coming up, ESPN College Football Analyst Josh Pate. And now, it's Rich Eisen.
4: Hour number 3 of the Rich Eisen Show is on the air. First 2 hours, lots of fun. Kurt Warner and The Miz. And then The Miz joined us from his home theater. So we started asking about candy. And then we got on the subject matter of putting chocolate candy in your popcorn. And it's lit phone lines up. And the current, I guess, standings, if you will, the results of the poll question are what? Top of hour number 3 at Rich Eisen Show on all the platforms.
5: So I threw this out there. Do you put chocolate candy in your popcorn at the movies? 84%.
6: Some people don't like to have fun.
4: Well,
6: it's clear.
4: 84%. I feel like this is an under-polled response. Not everyone's on our side of the,
7: Oh, you're thinking just because of our...
4: No, my buddy Jewy, Mark Joubert, it's Milk Duds, texting me Milk Duds.
7: Separate.
5: Are they in the popcorn?
4: In the popcorn.
7: No.
4: Mixed in the popcorn.
7: No.
4: Milk Duds.
7: No.
5: Again, I'm not hating on you for doing it. I'm just saying my personal preference is separate.
7: I'm Rockman on it.
5: Also, we were talking about getting a popcorn maker in here, much like my wife, Rich, your wife, a woman of action, she has ordered one.
7: Of course she did.
4: All right. Forget it.
7: Where are we going to put it? Susie!
5: What do you mean? We got lots of space.
4: We don't? Josh Pate, help me out here, brother. What's up, Josh? How are you?
8: Josh?
9: It seems to me that you just learned that information for the first time.
4: It's a smell thing. You know, it's a smell thing. We have guests that come in here. They may not like the smell of it. Whatever. Well, it's later on. Well, how are you, Josh Pate? Are you putting the candy in your popcorn person? Josh?
9: No, my answer is no, but I also never really knew it was a thing. Mm. Like when I played Little League, I grew up in the South. Okay. So the South is like peanuts in your Coke country, but I didn't know that. So there was this three-fingered umpire named Little Floyd. Name is irrelevant, but we're after a game one day, we're up in the concession stand and I just see him pop all these Planters peanuts into Coke. And I looked at him like he was an alien. And he looked at me like, why don't you know that everyone does this in the South? So I did it. It was okay. It didn't become a habit or a hobby of mine or anything. But the candy and the popcorn, I could see it. Maybe I get with it. I guess the follow-up is, what's the next movie that gives me a reason to go to a theater? Because that really is the only place that I'll try it.
4: All right.
5: Hey.
4: Very good. I don't know.
5: The new Marvel movie coming out
4: okay,
5: soon.
4: Okay, there you go. You never know. There's a new Avengers coming out, Josh. Let's put it to the test. Good to see you. Good to see you, man. The way Alabama Georgia ended, did that decide anything for you, or just got to play better than the ref? I mean, to me, that was pass interference, a total hose job at the end. But do we have an answer as to who's better? Do you think Georgia and Alabama? Josh?
9: Yeah, I mean, I got my answer. I think Georgia's better. I kind of hate that the officiating stuff happened to cloud that.
4: Mm-hmm.
9: I mean, it was is my shot look crooked, by the way? Maybe the house is crooked. I don't know.
4: Looks good.
9: I felt like look, officiating was slanted against Alabama. Okay. All I was saying afterwards and all I'm still saying to you now is sometimes I think the better team loses because of external factors. I thought the better team won this game. Now, it's fractions of inches, but I thought the better team won this game. To me, what stood out more, Rich, that got clouded because of the officiating stuff, rightfully so, was, I mean, that was the number 10 run defense in the country Alabama had going into that game. And Georgia's third-string tailback, who is supremely talented, mind you, but hung 200-plus yards rushing on him. That's a big deal. Gunnar Stockton.

0: went into that environment and was an assassin, just surgical on third down. Now, it's crazy that Georgia fumbled the ball four times and recovered all four of them. It is crazy that Stockton was able to go pinpoint 9 of 10 on third down. It's crazy some of the calls go against you. And so if you're trying to present to me the idea, if Alabama gets another shot and that quarterback will have grown up a little bit by then, maybe they'll beat Georgia. Okay, maybe they will. But we're sitting here talking on October 14th. And October 14th suggests to me Georgia right there with a couple of other teams, best team in the country. I'll say this. Alabama goes to Neyland Stadium this week. If Alabama is right there tit for tat in the same conversation as Georgia, they will handle Tennessee. Like, I am very, very interested to see how they come out this week because that center is really banged up against Xavier Gilliam, who may be the best defensive player in the country right now, at least in the SEC. Ryan Coleman-Williams probably going to miss this week. So Alabama's banged up. Everyone's banged up. No one cares about your excuses. But if they really are that rich, we'll find out because it won't be a close game in the fourth quarter if they are.
1: All right. And then, you know, officiating did come into play between LSU and Kentucky as well, Josh, towards the end of that game where Kentucky goes for two to win it. It sure looked like there was some procedure penalty before a timeout could potentially be called. And Lane Kiffin had a moment with the officials to basically say, when did Coach Stein call that timeout? Because this shouldn't be a two-point attempt from the gimme spot or the closer. This should be an extra point and let's play on here or attempt, because you wouldn't think they'd go for two from further back. Where does this leave LSU, do you think, Josh?
0: In a must-win situation the rest of the year. I'll get back to the officiating in a second.
1: Sure.
0: There are a handful of teams right now, maybe you've noticed, that paid a whole lot of money for rosters that are already either out of the playoff picture or on the verge of being out of the playoff picture. You mentioned LSU. Oregon's in do-or-die mode. Texas right now only has one loss, but they feel a little wonky. Texas A&M, for all intents and purposes, is out of this thing. And then conversely, we just talked about Georgia, Alabama. They spend, but they don't overspend on portal players. They spend in evaluation and signing guys and recruiting and then paying the guys they like already on their roster to stay. Just keep an eye on that, by the way. Because it only takes one or two times paying $45 or $50 million for a roster that goes 7-5, 8-4 for your donors to go, whoa, whoa, whoa, whoa, no. We're not doing this anymore. If Ohio State and Georgia and Alabama are still doing the high school recruiting thing and they're reinvesting in the assets they already know and they've developed, maybe we want to go that route. Anyway, LSU couldn't go that route in year one because it's year one of a new coaching staff. I think, their back's against the wall. Anyone who's shocked by that, I'm not sure gave a really, really deep dive look at how high a variance team LSU was going to be this year. Kentucky, by the way, one of the stories of the year in college football. They go to Oklahoma this weekend. So the officiating thing you just brought up, it's been a disaster. It's not even missed holding calls or stuff like that. It's like not knowing procedurally what we're doing. There was like an egregious onside kick that was called off because of an offsides that wasn't in the Michigan State game. Same thing happened to Minnesota a few years ago, if my memory is correct. There's a lot of stuff just this past week that sort of reemphasizes a lot of the gripes that fans have. I don't mean the fans that complain about every call. I mean people who are normally pretty muzzled on complaining about officiating like me. Even I've got to come out and say, at the very least, can we have some public accountability here? I don't mean your behind the scenes, behind closed doors Zoom meetings on Sunday. I mean, players screw up and they're paid a lot of money now. They got to account for themselves. Coaches, they screw up, they fail, they got to account for themselves. The officiating mechanism in this multi-billion dollar industry is so nickel and dime in the way that it's handled. And it's just kind of done that way. For the reasons a lot of things are done that way in college athletics, there's no central authority. You've got heads of officiating in the SEC and the Big Ten and the ACC. I talked to an official that's officiated in multiple leagues last year, and he said, hey, man, do we screw up? Yeah, but I wish you could see how different the emphasis is on different things conference to conference. I was at two games Saturday, Rich, so I go to Nebraska hosting Indiana. That game is like a Greg Maddux 1998 special. It's done in like 2.5 hours, virtually no penalty flags. I go down to Tuscaloosa for that Georgia-Alabama game, flags all over the place. Like the difference alone in watching a Big Ten game versus an SEC game is crazy just from the standpoint of how it's called. But then procedurally, you've got errors in both conferences, and all you get, maybe if you're lucky, is a tweet edit 2 days later saying, the conference has confirmed that they erred in judgment on this game. We're not going to change anything. We just want to let you know, 2 days later, we screwed up. The end. Move on.
1: I mean, this game, the weekend, obviously, the game of the day is Ohio State and Indiana, the defending national champs who needed a remarkable fourth quarter comeback, and they got it against Nebraska to hand Nebraska its first loss of the season. They're undefeated, taking on the Ohio State, which is undefeated. And if they lose this game, that's two losses as well. I mean, and I see LSU got buried towards the bottom of the top 25, and that's the way, I guess, it goes with a two-loss team. Or, you know, it's college football playoff system now, right? And we're already seeing, again, more conversation about expanding it to 24 teams. And so I'm just saying we need to start taking a look at things a little differently. We seem to have this conversation every week. And then I'm wondering if we're going to see a three-loss team get in over a one-loss team, because, you know, the committee takes a look and says, well, this one was much more impressive here and there. You know, I'm wondering if that's what we're going to end up seeing by the end of the year, Josh.
0: Well, all right, so it sounds by the tone of your voice like you think that's a bad thing, a three-loss over.
1: No, I don't. I don't think it's a bad thing. I think that a lot of people are going to be furious, up in arms. You know, you could potentially hear it from Westwood. You know, UCLA could wind up losing once, maybe, between now and the end of the season. I don't know. I mean, what's going on right now up in Westwood with UCLA is remarkable. You know, Utah is undefeated right now, right? You know, BYU. Let's say BYU loses to Notre Dame this weekend and that's it. You know, but Ohio State could wind up with three losses. Or yeah. Texas could wind up with three losses. Or LSU winds up with three losses. They're out? They're out? Is that the way it works, Josh?
0: You know? Well, I don't think it's the way it should work. It's kind of been the way a little bit that it has worked.
1: But it's a different world now we live in.
0: It is. It's supposed to be, yeah. So I'm going to try and condense this answer as much as I can.
1: Please.
0: So one of the sound bites that got no traction because it was in the middle of spring was from Greg Sankey, who commented on how displeased they were in the SEC with the explanation they had gotten back from the college football playoff. Translation, the SEC went to 9 conference games, and they were looking for the playoff to say, guys, we understand this is going to batter your conference. Don't worry, we'll properly take that into account. And instead, I've talked to multiple people who were in the meeting. They said, the explanation, we got sucked. It's like we were speaking Portuguese, and the playoff committee was like, huh? But what? It comes down to wins and losses, guys. And that was unsatisfactory to them. My opinion's been, you don't need to expand the playoff to fix this. What you need to do is properly calibrate your playoff selection criteria, where in any given moment, if a three-loss team is more deserving than a one-loss team, the three-loss team gets the spot. There's such disparity. There's such a gulf in strength of record and strength of schedule in this league team to team that is warranted. But here's the other side of that coin. The entire reason this exists is because two conferences went and gobbled up all the value properties or thereabouts. Yeah. And so they go and voluntarily load their conferences up, and they completely like pillage and plunder the Big 12 and are looking to do it to the ACC. The Pac-12 just has to reinvent itself as a G6. And then they want to look at you and say, But our schedules are too tough. There's another part of me that says, deal with it. You guys brought this on yourselves. Everything was fine. College football was fine. And you had to go strap the dynamite under the bridge and then complain that the bridge is impassable. Like, to a certain extent, I don't feel sorry for them. But then there's the other logical side of me that says, be that as it may, if Steve Sarkisian loses 3 games and Kalani Sitake loses 1, but Texas played 5 opponents tougher than Brigham Young's toughest opponent outside of Notre Dame, which they lost in this scenario, we got to be fair about this. It's the deeper you get in the conversation, the more muddy it gets.
1: Yeah, I know. I like front-loading conversations. So, like, just putting it in the mind's eye of the viewer or the listener weeks in advance just to keep an eye on it while we do sit back and enjoy the games. The Ohio State-Indiana game comes down to what? Cignetti's plan to make sure Jeremiah Smith doesn't wreck the buffet? Like, what do you think it comes down to, Josh?
0: I don't think it's about Jeremiah Smith, okay, as disrespectful as that sounds. The only reason is because I had a guy yesterday morning. I was at an event, and a guy said, boy, if Indiana can't limit Jeremiah Smith, they're going to lose. And I said, oh, okay. I came back to Nashville because I had to do my show last night, and I was looking at it and saying, Jeremiah Smith had 8 catches for 144 yards against them last year, and Ohio State scored 10 points. So maybe you don't have to shut down Jeremiah Smith. You're not going to, even if you try, by the way. You can't have him go off for 275 and 4 scores. But I don't think it's about that so much as if he gets his, but it doesn't completely, you know, crush us, we're okay with that. Check out Ohio State's second, third, and fourth leading receivers, and you'll find out there's very little that's proven there. I think McEwen's a good player. But outside of Jeremiah Smith, I'm looking at, number one, can Indiana run the ball more effectively than they did last week? Because Nebraska sort of clamped down on that ground game, and Indiana's just flat out got to be better there. Second thing, you watch the Northwestern Indiana game, you watch the Nebraska Indiana game, mobile quarterbacks have given them issues. Julian Sain is really not that.
1: Right.
0: And so we've seen few times now over the past season and a half, Miami physically just really got after Ohio State. Indiana did it earlier this year. There were moments where Texas did it, even though that game's kind of weird because of the early lead, and then I think they let the foot off the gas a little bit. But if Indiana can force that kind of game, I think home field is really undervalued here. I was in Lincoln last week. Like, that Nebraska crowd was great.
1: Yeah.
0: I think that Indiana crowd's getting the biggest game in the history of that building served in their lap this Saturday. So that plus just the fact that they got to ask and demand, really, that Josh Hoover do a little bit more. You don't have to be Fernando Mendoza, but you got to do a little bit more than just poverty, poverty, poverty. Ooh, explosive play out of nowhere, because that's the only way they beat Nebraska last week. And I don't know if that's necessarily there against Ohio State. Rich, my instinct when I left that Nebraska-Indiana game last week was, man, I bet I'm picking Ohio State next week. But the closer I got, the more I talked myself into Kurt Cignetti and those guys. I think they can rev the engine a little bit more than they did last week. And I think that plus that home field factor here, you know, really, really hungry team, even though they're coming off a title, somehow, some way, I think they'll find a way to get the job done.
1: And if that happens, that'd be seismic, man, that Indiana would just take Ohio State into their building and spit them back into Columbus with a second loss with this team. That's the way that they'd follow up their national championship campaign midway through. Would just be seismic. That would be, yep, even though they are home, and I understand it. Other games that are leaping out at you as you get ready for Bussin and Pate on campus Friday 2 Eastern on ESPN? Josh?
0: I think that Missouri Ole Miss has game of the week written all over it. There's okay. there's a big hubbub, as Meemaw would say, down in the SEC about why that game's on SEC Network. That's a top 13 matchup, and it's on SEC Network in the middle of the day. Getting networked is a verb in the SEC. That's code for why in the world are we playing on SEC Network. Anyway, I don't make the programming decisions, but that is Austin Simmons, who got benched because of Trinidad Chambliss and then had to go to Missouri. He's coming back to Ole Miss now. And a couple of weeks ago, they went to Mississippi State and played low-key, I think, the game of the day. And so you're going to get that. You're going to get Jamal Roberts, who has filled in very admirably for Ahmad Hardy, because Missouri's been without probably the best tailback in the country so far this year. And all that kid's done is go over 200 back-to-back weeks, which has been done a handful of times in the history of the SEC. Also, keep a very close eye on this Oklahoma State-Houston game. That one's going to be overshadowed a little bit, especially with, you know, the Big 12 getting ready to host Notre Dame in Provo. But that game, I think, low-key has game of the day potential as well and huge playoff implications, because think about Notre Dame Brigham Young later that night. Not only is it a huge game for obvious reasons, imagine collectively how much the rest of the Big 12 has to be rooting for Brigham Young, because this is really your shot. Oklahoma State took down Oregon. That was one. If the Big 12 also gets this notch on its belt, it's so huge come playoff selection time when you're trying to figure out, are we a one-bid league? Are we a two-bid league? So there's a lot to watch in the Big 12 this week, too.
1: No doubt. And is baby Mahomes going to get the start against Nebraska as well, as Oregon fell to UCLA? And they could be 3-3 if they don't hold serve at home.
0: That is a very Nebraska. That's a very shaky situation. I mean, watching them last week, I don't know that I've ever seen a game played that poorly. Like, I'm not being hyperbolic. I've never seen a game quarterbacked as poorly as Raiola quarterbacked Oregon last week. 7 turnovers. UCLA turned it over 3 times in Eugene and won. That's how bad Oregon's offense was last week. So, I mean, I always say you have the least incentive ever to continue doing what you're doing when what you have been doing doesn't work. I don't know what the different thing they do is this week, but that Nebraska team coming in there, like in the preseason, I looked at that and said, oh man, Nebraska's got to go to Oregon. Like, that's a guaranteed loss. I don't look at it that way. In fact, I look at it as Oregon's got to deal with Anthony Calandria. Nebraska's got the quarterback edge in the game by far. And that's just not something I thought we'd be saying. So yeah, if Oregon loses again before mid-October, like I don't know what you do there, but I could say that, like I said earlier, about a number of these high payroll rosters. It's not the old days. It's not where you just count on guys to still stick it out, you know, play hard through the whistle out of pride. That's not the way these rosters have been put together.
1: Yeah, and Bob Chesney, I mean, UCLA won the off-season coach hiring sweepstakes, right? Wouldn't you say?
0: No doubt. No doubt. And here's Will Stein's doing a phenomenal job at Kentucky. The biggest insult, but also maybe a wake-up call coming, is in the old way, if a guy was blowing up at Kentucky or UCLA, everyone would be licking their chops that is in the job market, because they know, well, no one stays at UCLA or Kentucky. I mean, so if we have an opening here or there, we'll go get them. That's not this world. This world, you don't sit at Kentucky and UCLA longing for greener pastures. In the modern age of college football, if Bloomington, Indiana is a green pasture, then that means UCLA is. That means Lexington, Kentucky can be. Anything, if it invests properly, can be a green pasture. So those guys are free to live their lives. I wouldn't move a muscle if I were them, no matter how many big offers come their way.
1: Yeah, I know. By the way, my phone blew up from UCLA fans saying, stay away from my coach. My alma mater had the week off. They're taking on Penn State. A pretty big football game, obviously, for both programs. Great to see you, Josh. Thanks for the time, pal.
0: Appreciate it, sir.
1: You got it. Josh Pate's College Football Show on YouTube. Yes. Over 500,000 subscribers to that channel. 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We use Sonos in our household. 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
1: And yeah, really, it's right off I-74, that Cunningham
2: Very
1: exit,
2: easy.
1: Yep. Right?
2: Yeah.
0: Cunningham exit, just down, turn left to Bobcat on Triumph Drive, and we're at the end of the road.
2: Yep.
0: But the last inspection starts at 4 o'clock.
2: Yeah. How about Gale Forks Trucking? Still need some drivers?
0: We have two spots open for harvest still, where you know, if somebody's lacking a little experience or something, they're wanting to get in the business, they got a CDL, they can come out and haul for harvest and then parlay that into a career whenever the harvest is done, and go on the regional circuit with us and be home on weekends and make great money.
2: Tim Onstad, how can we reach you?
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0: Back here on the Rich Eisen Show, 844-204-RICH, number to dial here on the show. We'll take some calls in a moment. Mike Costin's just got in my ear during the commercial break. You know how Jerry Jones on his 105.3 The Fan appearance?
1: We love those.
0: It's on his birthday.
1: Yeah.
0: Go figure that. Called another radio show on his birthday. And said that defensive coordinator Christian Parker is going upstairs.
2: Upstairs.
0: Moving upstairs. Moving on up.
2: To the booth.
0: To the booth. Brian Schottenheimer was asked about that today at his press conference. Oh.
3: No, none of those decisions have been finalized. You know, we've had great conversations, throughout this whole process. You guys know last weekend was a busy weekend for us. And, you know, of course, you know, spent hours with CP talking about different things and options.
4: Why would potentially moving to the coach's booth be a better view for Christian? Why would that be?
3: Again, if that's what we decide to do, I think there's benefits to both. By adding Mike Pettine, we might not have to do that. There's a good chance that Christian Parker is on the field and Pettine is up. And we'll talk through those things as we go. And, again, at the end of the day, we're going to do what we think gives the best chance to play well and win.
0: Again, is this the we don't play these sound bites every day from Dallas. I'm wondering, is this the first time Jerry has said something that Brian Schottenheimer is coming out and saying that's not yet the case? Has that been the first time they're not on the so-called same page?
5: He doesn't know what he's talking about.
6: Sure. I don't know.
0: Is that the first time?
6: I don't know.
0: This could be all much to do about nothing. Yeah. He could be up in the booth or he's down on the field and it doesn't matter because they all collectively get together.
2: I know, but Jerry just speaks in absolutes, you know. So, like, you would think if he says it, then yes, it's happening. It's a done deal.
0: And then the coach is like, that
2: hasn't been decided at all. And you're like, oh, geez, what's going on there now?
0: I just, again, like I said, I like the fact that they're doing something. Will it work? I don't know. But they have realized that what is going on hasn't worked well enough.
2: Yeah.
0: It's not working.
2: Right.
0: So let's work together to figure out something different to see if that does work. I like that.
7: Yeah.
0: Don't like hearing Jerry say it's, you know, he's going upstairs.
7: Yeah, but I mean,
0: and then we find out it's not yet done, which...
7: If you want to hold on to that, like, sure.
0: No, I got it.
7: Jerry's always going to have something to say.
0: That's
7: it
0: true.
7: Doesn't okay. mean that it's... You know, the gospel, in most cases it is, I guess.
0: I got you.
2: You're not going to pick them this week, are you?
0: I don't know. I need to think about it more.
7: No, you don't.
0: Why? Why couldn't they win this game? Of course they can win this game.
7: Rich.
0: What?
7: No.
0: Why couldn't they win this game?
2: They just got lit up by an undrafted backup.
0: They didn't get lit up. They made too many mistakes.
2: He played pretty well, though.
7: Played pretty well.
0: I'm not denigrating.
7: And we're talking about a Packers team who seemingly found their
2: Jordan Love is on fire.
7: He's on fire. We're susceptible to a big play.
2: Who is guarding?
7: They do nothing but have big plays.
2: Yeah.
0: Well, I mean, and of course, everyone's now wondering, you had to bring in somebody as a consultant. You know, is that a problem with the guy you hired? And Schottenheimer gave the old vote of confidence.
3: Defensive coordinator and everything, all decisions will run through him. We're supporting him. I support him. I believe so strongly in the guy. I do. I think the guy's an incredible football coach. We have to coach better. We got to play better. No one is sitting here pointing the fingers at Christian Parker. But as the head coach, you have to make decisions that you think helps you win games, and that's in all three phases. And that's not just adding a Mike Pettine. It's some of the personnel adjustments that I know you guys are dying to know about that are being worked on behind the scenes and communicated to the players.
0: He's supporting him by bringing somebody else in.
7: Yeah, and
0: if it was working well enough, they wouldn't have to bring Mike Pettine in. It's that simple. And listen, I get it. I see it. I know it. But like I said, I give credit where it is due that the way it was working was not good enough.
7: And I'm assuming that their two philosophies are pretty much in tune, right? Because as we stated,
0: so he gave Parker his first job in the NFL.
7: We'll see. Look, man, what are we supposed to do? We have to hang in there and.
2: Yep.
7: But I don't have a good feeling about this week, Rich.
0: Hey, man.
7: Really don't.
0: Every time you don't have a good feeling about it, they turn around and play better.
7: Well, I hope you're right.
0: Might be wrong. So I don't know who I'm taking on Sunday night yet. It's just Wednesday, right?
2: Yeah, it's only Wednesday. You know, if you're thinking about it, dogs in primetime games are 7-0. in the last seven games.
0: Is that right? So that means it's time for the favorite to win, right?
2: Or Denver upsets Seattle tomorrow.
0: Oh.
2: Green Bay, you know what I mean? Dallas upsets Green Bay.
0: Yeah, I don't know. This season has been completely out of whack.
2: Yeah, completely wacky.
0: Honestly, if you are still in your survivor pool with no strikes against you, you're probably choosing the team that's playing Miami.
2: Yeah, that's probably
0: the one week where I didn't do that.
2: Or Tennessee, yeah.
0: The one week where I didn't do that, I try to sneak in the Bucks over Cleveland because I thought there's no way Baker Mayfield's losing this game to Cleveland.
2: 100%.
0: And then that knocked me out.
2: Or you took the Chargers the first 2 weeks.
0: I just love being able to talk about this, that I'm in a survivor pool.
2: First year.
0: I know. Look at me.
2: Unbelievable.
0: I feel like I'm on
7: free of the shackles, Rich.
0: I'm on shore leave right now. Rob in Toledo, Ohio. What's up, Rob?
8: Hey.
0: You there,
8: Good afternoon, fellas. Thanks for taking my call. Rich, if it pleases the court, I'm going to talk directly to you because what these other guys are talking about with popcorn and candy, I just can't get behind.
0: Thank you, sir.
8: Raisinets all the way. Dark chocolate Raisinets will change your life.
0: Okay. All right. Okay.
8: Milk he's duds right. in the popcorn
0: mm-hmm.
8: with the dark chocolate Raisinets. Sprinkle some M&Ms in for color, and you have what I call movie salad. And it is
0: movie salad.
8: Absolutely amazing.
0: Movie salad. Okay. I movie salad. I like it.
8: And don't use a napkin. Use your sleeve. Be a man.
0: Be a man.
2: Be a man.
0: I had no idea my manhood was in question at this point in time, Rob, but thank you for calling from Toledo, Ohio, birthplace of both Urban Meyer and Jim Harbaugh. Who knew? Who knew?
2: Who knew?
0: 844.
2: He's right about dark chocolate Raisinets.
0: Okay.
2: It's very similar to the dark chocolate cranberries that you have.
0: Now, TJ, mm-hmm. perfect case in point of just when you think things aren't going to go your way anymore, you got to play better and you're going to figure it out. And defensive coordinator's on a hot seat. Mm-hmm. And then suddenly they play better. Okay. Detroit Lions are a perfect example. I understand a lot of people think the Cardinals aren't all that, but they have some really talented players.
7: That they do.
0: Trey McBride may wind up being first-team All-Pro, right? A tight end?
7: That's a good shape.
0: Very good.
7: I mean,
0: right.
7: B-Rock Prowess is up there, you know.
2: Yeah, right. Kittle's playing great.
0: No, I know that.
7: He's definitely in
0: I'm
7: there.
0: Just saying that,
2: yep,
0: right?
2: Yep,
7: for sure.
0: And their offense can put points on you. And I thought that Lions were going to have their hands full, and they did the trick. Now, they just – and I was watching it. I'm texting with some of my Michigan buddies who are also Lions fans, and they're like, you know, why are their starters still in the game? And I'm like, because they can't take any reps off at all. And I don't think their coach is going to want that. And sure enough, this has gone viral. Radio audience, you're not going to see what your TV audience is about to see, but Dan Campbell's viral reaction to being asked why he kept his starters in late when the game was essentially over.
9: Gibbs and the starters were in there pretty late in that game when you're up 21. I think you had an example from Miami. What's the balance there, Dan, of when to know when to pull back on some guys and make sure you keep them fresh for the duration?
10: No, look, I'm with you. I think it's... You know, there is a fine line.
0: he went on a two-minute answer after that. We're going to save you some time here. But him basically sticking his head on the microphone and then realizing I'm a head coach in the National Football League here, I need to countenance this question a little bit better here. But it's just like, listen, this guy knows only one speed here, and it's to break somebody's – you know, his own foot off into somebody else's place where the sun doesn't shine. And it includes his own players. Did you hear this soundbite from Sam Laporta talking about what practice was like between the Sunday night loss in Carolina and the win in Arizona and what Dan Campbell was like behind the scenes with the team? Roll it.
11: He was just pressing us, you know, the little things, the details. Anytime you messed up something small, he made it a big thing because the little things are important. And I think that was on display today. Coach Campbell can be an intimidating guy. He's 6'6", former player, played, 10, 11 years. When he's out there barking at you, it doesn't feel good. And in those moments, you feel 2 feet tall. But then on game day, you feel 10 feet tall when you make the plays and you show up in critical situations. So he just wants the best out of us. It's nothing personal. You know, he's had his flare-ups in the past, of course, in practice, but it felt like a constant thing this week where he wanted everything to be fantastic and perfect in practice. You know, of course, it'll never be perfect in practice, so those were the moments he was kind of laying into us, and it obviously worked.
0: Man, that's what you want to hear.
2: He's had his flare-ups in practice.
0: Right, but he makes you feel 2 feet tall, but then when you do it right in the game, you feel 10 feet tall.
2: Yeah.
0: That's the coaching. Like that. And I know the conversation is like, oh, the window's closing in Detroit. Campbell's not the same without Ben Johnson. Those are the narratives, man. Mm-hmm.
2: But Drew Petzing's done a really good job.
0: Drew Petzing, this offense is off
2: clicking.
0: The hook.
2: Clicking.
0: And the crazy thing is, again, you know, after this game, you hear this locker room moment, you just want to go hit somebody. Listen to this.
12: All right, that's the way to answer back, man. Don't ever accept less than what you are capable of as a f***ing human being, as a player, and as a team. Ever. And some of you, when you become husbands, some of you aren't fathers, don't accept less than that either. Ever. Ever, ever, man. You keep your standards where they belong. You don't accept f***ing mediocrity. That's not what this league is. People that do, that's what happens. You ride the wave. All right, that's the way to answer back. We had a good week of practice. We stressed each other. We came out there and we handled our business, and it wasn't perfect. We got so much room to grow.
2: Ooh. I hope he's the Lions head coach forever.
0: Right? Like, he's perfect for this city and the state. I've been tough on him. I went to school there.
2: Yeah.
0: You know, I know, I guess his kids go to Michigan State, which is why he wears Spartans colors, which upsets me, but that's just me. But in all seriousness, right?
2: He's perfect for the city.
0: Talk about when you're going to be a dad, when your husband's, like, life. He's about life. He gave the game ball, as you know, to the longtime play-by-play announcer of the team who just lost his wife to cancer. I mean, it's about more than just football, which means a lot. I know, again, everybody thinks the window is closed, and this may be wish-casting because I called the Lions the NFC North champs this year. Mm-hmm. That was my prediction. But I see that, and I'm like, okay. The window may not be closed after all. I know you still have to keep doing it. And by the way, he started giving out game balls. You know the first game ball he gave out to? The guy who said that he was up our ass all week in practice, Laporta, was the first guy and got the game ball. So, just why I, you know, kind of dig it. That's the sort of coach you want to have in the conversation. Window's closed. He's not the same guy without Ben Johnson. Okay. I hear you. If they play better defensively with that offense, the same way the Vikings, like if they played better offensively with that defense, they can win it all. Let's get the bolts tightened up on the defensive side. They're coming off of their bye after this week, taking on, this is it, rubber's meeting road, the home dates with Green Bay and Minnesota. They, you know, let's go. You got to hold serve. I say this all the time on this program. You got to hold serve in division at home. They visit Miami, then they go to Germany to take on the Patriots. It's going to be a really good football game.
2: Very good game, yeah.
0: Okay, so they're 3-2. They can come out of this if they start ripping off some wins here. Maybe they do win this division.
2: You want to guess what the odds are for the NFC North?
0: I'm sure it's the Vikings. They're 5-0 right now.
2: Yeah, Vikings first. Lions.
0: I'm sure the Bears are second.
2: Lions second.
0: Okay.
2: Yeah, Bears slightly behind, and then the Packers.
0: Wait till Caleb comes back, and then
2: 7-1 Packers. That's fun.
0: Caleb is a full participant in practice today.
2: Yeah, he's really trending in the right direction.
0: There we go. Let's go. You know, and they're going to be in Atlanta, and where Penix is apparently getting back on the field too.
2: Yeah, they need him.
0: Oh, you got Ben Johnson? I hit it.
13: Do you expect him to be a full participant in your projected injury report today?
14: He'll come out shortly, won't it? he'll be full today.
13: He'll be full. Yeah. And is it safe to presume that so long as he is full in practice throughout the week, that means that he's good enough to play on Sunday, or is that then a different conversation?
14: We're going to figure out what's best for this football team to win this game on who plays on Sunday.
0: You know, and I love him too, man. I love this division. And you know, Dan Campbell doesn't get the credit for this guy being on his tree. Right? Because he's his own man, clearly.
2: That's interesting.
0: But so is everybody else who leaves somebody else's tree. You know? Oh, Campbell's not the same without him. Well, maybe he's not the same coach without Dan Campbell. I don't know. It's so much fun. I do love this division. Let's take a break. Usually you don't make announcements about your fantasy team, but I have to about this one because it's our league. It's a big announcement.
2: Ooh.
0: Coming up next. Big.
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0: 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I don't usually talk about one of my teams here, but this is the show league, and I know Felly's not in the seat today.
1: No,
0: he's a sweetheart of a guy. If there's anybody in our league I want to beat, it's the guy who once upon a time beat me with Rico Dowdle and his 200 yards rushing. He goes, oh, did I have him? I don't know. I had. Oh, wait a minute. Let me look at my roster. I do have him.
1: Oh,
0: yeah.
1: I love Felly.
0: Eat a bag of you know what's, Rich.
2: Whoa.
0: You know, honestly, that's basically that's the way I took it.
2: By the way,
0: so I'm facing him. I'm facing him this week.
2: Oh, Felly. Oh.
0: And I have Jared Goff as a quarterback.
3: Ooh, who's on?
0: And he's on a bye.
3: Bye. Yeah.
0: And my backup was Justin Herbert.
2: Uh-oh.
0: And he's gone.
2: He gone.
0: He's full Magic Johnson.
2: Oh.
0: He ain't gonna be there.
2: Uh-oh.
0: So I'm making an announcement who I have picked up.
2: No way.
4: An announcement?
0: Right here. Breaking news. Oh, here we go.
4: Oh, hold on.
0: Breaking news.
5: Here it comes.
6: And Maria, I see.
7: Breaking news.
0: And instead of me saying it, it's gonna be like Jeopardy. Here's a video reveal.
8: I'm heating up and I'm starting to get better and better. Last week, you know, I was questioning if I could even throw. You know, this week, you know, I got people talking about the Jameis Winston experience again.
2: Come on, Felly.
3: No way.
0: Jameis Winston experience is now coming to my fantasy football team to beat.
2: You want to eat dubs.
0: Jay Felly.
2: You want
3: How
2: dubs.
3: About that?
0: And the crazy thing is he was asked about it at the press conference.
2: Yes.
0: He was asked about being picked up by my fantasy team.
8: I'm just grateful for the opportunity I have now, you know, and right now, you know, I get to smile and say, you know, I'm the starting quarterback for
0: Rip Torn Wormhole.
3: Whoa. Yeah. That is a scary graphic.
0: I'm going to beat him with Jameis against the Saints. Speaking about eating W's.
2: Come on, Felly.
0: That's where once upon a time. He played there, and that's in that building is where he once upon a time told people, let's eat a W.
2: Wow. And when you lose, I win.
0: And this one's in New Jersey.
3: Oh my.
0: Here's the thing. So Jay's not here.
2: No.
0: And I imagine he's too busy.
2: No, he's probably listening.
0: Remediating mold or whatever.
2: He's listening.
0: To not hear this.
3: Doing something important.
0: I want so badly Jameis to destroy the Saints. All due respect to Saints fans, I'm sorry. I know there's a bunch of people listening in the state of Louisiana.
2: Don's here.
0: Don's here now for No Contest Wrestling. He's hearing about it. The Rich Eisen Show resident Saints fan. Apologies to you, Don. Okay. I want Jameis to do so well and crush it. And then on Monday's show, I'll come and go, oh, did I pick him up? I didn't know. I picked him up. Huh.
3: Here's the thing.
0: What?
3: You're questioning Felly's, you know, football intelligence. Is there a chance that he's just messing with you? He was just messing with you last year?
2: Felly does
0: What's
2: play
0: worse.
2: Like
0: in fantasy football,
2: very smart.
0: Than losing to somebody who's got dumb luck.
3: Well,
0: okay,
3: it's all luck.
2: It really is.
0: Well, I mean, it also takes skill, like to look at the,
3: I don't know,
0: waiver wire and go, I'm going with the Jameis Winston experience. Oh, it's gonna be great.
2: Oh, I can't wait for this one.
0: Thursday show coming up.
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18: I'm Ed Benkin. First up, baseball in the National League Championship Series continues tonight in Los Angeles. It is game three between the Dodgers and Brewers, with Milwaukee holding a two-game. I'm Ed Benkin. First up, baseball in the National League Championship Series continues tonight in Los Angeles.

0: up from 6 Eastern to 1 Eastern because of the weather forecast in Cleveland. That series is tied at a game apiece. The Phillies are bringing back Don Mattingly as their manager. He gets a 2-year extension to stay in Philadelphia. Astros manager Joe Espada will not be returning to Houston. The franchise has decided not to renew his contract. To football, where Patriots cornerback Christian Gonzalez says he is set to return this week against the Jets. Gonzalez has been out 2 weeks because of a shoulder injury. Also, coach Mike Vrabel announced wide receiver A.J. Brown is back in practice, but would not say if he'd play on Sunday against the Jets.
1: Hey, it's Michelle Smallman, and coming up Thursday, the 49ers, Chiefs, and Vikings are all undefeated, but I'll tell you why one of them won't make the playoffs. It's on Sportsmanlike, 6 a.m. Eastern, right here on ESPN Radio, ESPN2, and ESPNU.
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2: Matt Jones.
4: I was always fascinated with the boy band that had one dude in it that was kind of ugly. And like 98 Degrees had a guy.
5: Wait a minute, man. I think you're mixing up groups. You said 98 Degrees did, I swear. All for One did, I swear.
4: All they for One. I'm classes. Sorry. All okay, for One is the one. You're right.
2: Myron Metcalf.
5: But this was when you could be in those groups when you it didn't have to be just about the marketing. 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
4: 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And so they let him go along.
5: Hold on, man. Well, if I had said that, that might be crossing the line. I don't know if we could. Hold on a second. Oh, man.
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4: It is Matt Myron here on ESPN Radio, presented by Progressive Insurance. I'm Matt Jones on the road to Norman, Oklahoma, where I'm making a trip to go see the Kentucky Wildcats play the Oklahoma Sooners on Saturday. And I'm with Aaron Goldhammer. Myron is out at a media day. Aaron, got in the car this morning in Louisville, Kentucky, and now I find myself in the Buffalo Wild Wings in Mount Vernon, Illinois, which was the place that was the easiest place to get off the road and go. There are families here that are eating that are looking at me saying, why is that man talking so loudly in the middle of this restaurant? But it's because I'm on national radio with the Aaron Goldhammer.
6: Okay, so how many Buffalo Wild Wings are there in Mount Vernon, Illinois?
4: There's only one, I would assume. This Mount Vernon, Illinois, not a lot. Large place, but
6: okay. Let me lay down the gauntlet. Okay.
4: Okay, gotcha.
6: Matt, I will give a $20 credit at Buffalo at that Buffalo Wild Wings to the first person who's in Mount Vernon, Illinois, and comes up to you and says, I like Hammer better than Myron. If they go up to you and say, I like Hammer better than Myron,
4: okay.
6: Here's what happens. I will Venmo you $20.
4: Okay, I got
6: to take care of whatever wings or beer right. or whatever they want. I just wonder how many people in Mount Vernon are listening to us. Lunch is on me if you're okay. in Mount Vernon, Illinois.
4: Fair enough.
6: And you want Buffalo Wild Wings.
4: I'm going to go farther. I'm going to add $30. I'm going to take this crisp $50 bill you see in my hand, and I'm going to set it on this table right here. It is right next to me at Buffalo Wild Wings. And if you are on the road or near Mount Vernon, Illinois,
6: okay.
4: the first person that comes to the Buffalo Wild Wings, and what do you want them to say? That they like Hammer
6: like
4: better
6: Hammer,
4: than Myron?
6: I like Hammer better than Myron. Is what they have to say when they come, because I'm filling in for Myron today,
4: okay.
6: who's covering SEC basketball media days in Birmingham.
4: So it is $50.
6: Yeah.
4: Now, for people who don't know, if you're listening around the country, Mount Vernon, Illinois is not close to anything. All right. Literally, I was looking for somewhere to do this show, and I asked a guy, I was like, I'm going to be in Southern Illinois. Where should I go? And this is what the guy said to me. He was like, if you don't go to Mount Vernon, you ain't getting a cell phone service. And I went, well,
6: I guess I'm going to Mount Vernon. So you said you got an early start and could have gotten further along the road.
4: Well, I could have gotten to Aquaville. But they said, but the only restaurant, this is, again, true story, the only restaurant in Aquaville mm-hmm. is Burger King. Mm. And a guy came up to me at my morning show and said, I know the guy that owns that Burger King. He don't like people too much. So I was a little worried to risk it, James, because if I went to the Burger King and then the guy didn't like me very much, I might have been in trouble.
7: Yeah, I'm glad you didn't go to Aquaville.
4: So Aquaville,

0: I would have brought the show to Aquaville, but instead I'm in Mount Vernon, and there's $50 for the first person who comes.
1: Okay, so did you call the Buffalo Wild Wings in advance to tell them you were going to be there?
0: Well, interestingly enough, so the national audience doesn't really – I mean, you're just now getting to know me, at least the people during the week. Mm-hmm. The weekend audience may know a little bit, and then, you know, my local people know. I love to travel. I'm Mr. Road Trip. James can tell you I've been to all 50 states. I do the show on the road all the time, James. Am I right?
2: That is 100% true.
0: So originally they were like, this show's on television. And I was like, well, sort of. And so I tried to be at home for all of the shows. But now I'm going to kind of get back into my regular lifestyle, which is getting on the road. So yeah. My point is,
1: and by the way,
0: it's been
1: good for the show. For just so people know, one of the reasons why I think, Matt, you're successful is that you go out and actually meet the people who are listening.
0: That's exactly
1: and develop
0: right.
1: a relationship with them.
0: As
1: That's
0: my
1: important.
0: Mom, as my mom once said, I get out amongst them.
1: Right? Yes. There you go. You can't lock out. Yourself in a studio and think
0: you
1: gotta
0: get out
1: are
0: amongst
1: just going
0: to
1: come
0: so,
1: to you. You've got
0: so
1: to
0: I've
1: go
0: actually,
1: to that.
0: I've actually been to this beat-up Buffalo Wild Wings in Mount Vernon, Illinois. I've been here before. There's literally nothing on earth between St. Louis, Missouri, and Evansville, Indiana. This is really the only town. Mm-hmm. And I've, at one point in my life, been between St. Louis and Evansville, needed to do a show. And so I've been at this Buffalo Wild Wings in Mount Vernon before. So they knew me. And they were totally fine.
1: So what I was wondering is, are all Buffalo Wild Wings, I mean, they got the overtime button, they got the buffalo in there, who's just ready to drop everything and cook you some wings at a moment's notice.
0: I'll tell you exactly what I'm seeing right now, Goldie.
1: Okay.
0: And I'm going to lower my voice here. James, I don't want to scream. I have my two co-hosts there at the table next to me. Then there's a man wearing a tie-dyed Grateful Dead shirt, okay. And he is talking to a man with tattoos, and they were in an argument a few minutes ago.
1: Okay, about what, do you know?
0: I don't know. I wasn't able to hear. And then there are three people to my left, one of whom has the largest pile of wings I've ever seen a person eating. I think this person sat down at 3 o'clock and said, I'm going to eat 50 wings by myself. Which I actually want to salute the person because
2: honestly,
0: that's a
2: respect.
0: Lot of wings to put down at 3 in the afternoon on a Wednesday at Buffalo Wild Wings.
1: So, Matt, let's get an update. 3:08 Eastern time.
0: Yes.
1: Has anybody come in and come
0: no,
1: up to
0: yet.
1: You?
0: Not
1: okay,
0: yet.
1: Okay. So what time do you think this is likely to happen?
0: I don't know. We'll find out. I mean, we're a little bit off the interstate, so we'll have to see. But it will be when $50 gets taken, I will let you know. I don't even know if we're on around here. That's another thing. Like,
1: well,
0: who
1: we're
0: knows
1: on Sirius if... XM Channel 80, so, I mean, the people
0: I don't know.
1: Are driving through. But, I mean, it's going to be really embarrassing if we go 2 hours and no one comes into Mount Vernon, Illinois.
0: I will fake.
1: And picks up the $50.
0: Wait a minute. How are you, sir? You doing all right? You are the first person to come in, sir. Aaron
1: Wait,
0: Goldhammer.
1: Wait, but what does he have to say? Hold on.
0: Do you have something to say?
3: I like Hammer.
0: He likes Hammer. There we go. $50, sir. Well done. What's your name? Bart, where are you from? Right here in Mount Vernon. He was listening
1: Bart.
0: In Mount Vernon.
1: Love it, Bart.
0: Aaron, Bart.
1: Bart, nice
0: enjoy,
1: to meet you.
0: Hey, you have to buy food here. All right, well, very nice to meet you, sir. So how about that? It took the power of ESPN Radio. It took 4 minutes for someone to come in here.
1: That's amazing.
0: Now, I want you to think about if you're this guy.
1: Did you plant Bart?
0: No, I did not. I was going to plant somebody if I needed to, but Bart walked in. That means Bart. I want you to think about what it had to be like for Bart. He was just in his car in Mount Vernon, Illinois, and was like, oh, wait a minute, is he leaving? You were supposed to buy food, Bart.
1: no, he just walked off.
0: He just walked off. But you are like,
1: Mount
0: wait
1: Vernon,
0: a minute.
1: In Illinois, you could buy a house with that $50.
0: ESPN Radio is here, and I can get $50. So congratulations to Bart. 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
0: 888-SAY-ESPN. By the way, it's Ask Anything Wednesday. If you would like to ask questions to Aaron and I, you remember, this is the day you can ask anything you want. 888-SAY-ESPN. Before we get to the sort of anything topics or the phone, Aaron is, of course, in Cleveland, and Guardians and Rays game three is tomorrow night. Of course, the last night the Rays won to make it 1-1. The game three has been moved. It was supposed to be tomorrow night at 6. It has been moved to 1 Eastern due to the potential of rain. Aaron, like the diva that he is, was complaining about the time change before the show. Are you upset that they decided not to play this game in a torrential downpour and move it up?
1: But hold on, Matt, there are people who plan their lives around this game being at 6 o'clock. Many of them are my family and friends, okay? They have jobs, okay? This is a Thursday at 1 o'clock in the afternoon. And I understand they have set times for Fox and the World Series and TBS and all these television networks, and the television controls everything in the sports world. And that as an ESPN employee, I probably shouldn't be complaining about that because we set the time for just about every sporting event on earth. That being said, there are about 35,000 people that are trying to go to this game. Matt, like, what do you take your kid out of school?
0: But I mean, what if you
1: were planning on taking them? What if you had a doctor's appointment? What if you, like, there are people.
0: This is the problem with people from Cleveland. First of all, you understand that it's raining tomorrow at 6 o'clock. This isn't about your children and whether or not they'll get to get out of school and with their snot noses go to the stupid game. It's raining. They cannot play in the rain. So they're trying to avoid the rain. Why are you Cleveland people acting like you're somehow above the weather?
1: You can't make the game sooner. You have to make the game later.
0: They did. It's 5 hours earlier.
1: No, Matt, you have to make the game happen later to give people time to plan accordingly.
0: To what? Get wet?
1: I hope he doesn't mind me calling him out. But Jeff Passan, who, of course, is our senior MLB insider, he's one of the best in the world at what he does, is covering this series. His plane was scheduled to land at Cleveland Hopkins Airport.
0: I don't care about Jeff Passan's plane.
1: It is raining at
0: 6 o'clock.
1: Wait. But I'm like, Jeff, I'm sorry. Now your plane's going to land, and they're going to be in the bottom of the sixth.
0: Okay, but no one. But again, do you realize what a diva you sound like, Kelly Clarkson, talking about what time Jeff Passan's plane is landing?
1: It is going to be raining tomorrow.
0: What do you want? That is one example.
1: I want them to delay the game to the following day to give people more time to plan. As opposed to, why don't they play the game
0: right
1: now?
0: That's the most ridiculous thing I've ever
1: heard. It's not raining outside right now. Why don't they just put on uniforms and see how many people will show up? Maybe Bart from Mount Vernon can just go to the game. He's just sitting around doing nothing.
0: You have 24 hours to get ready. I thought the biggest diva thing I would hear was Kelly Clarkson trying to buy that stupid bird. But then Aaron Goldhammer decided to be an even bigger diva than the winner of American Idol by being upset that they're moving the game. I think here's the thing. You want to play it on time. 1 o'clock is fine. You Cleveland people, most of you don't work anyway. Just go to the stadium and it will be absolutely fine, and I'm good with it. Now, as far as the actual game, are you feeling good about how your Guardians are looking in this series?
1: I don't know how many Guardians our average listener can name, but
0: zero.
1: I think these two teams are pretty evenly matched, Matt. We've seen from the first two games of the series, and I expect that it's going to be a long series. Last night, Jose Ramirez, who's the Guardians' best player, and it carried them in the playoffs, the ball just went right through his legs for an error. Is it fair or foul to criticize a great player for making an error?
0: Of course it is. I mean, Bill Buckner lived with it his whole life. So, I mean, people forget that Bill Buckner was a really good player, and we only know him as the guy that had the ball go between his legs. So it happens. I mean, Jose, but the thing is, you wouldn't have been there without Jose Ramirez.
1: That's right.
0: He's been the difference on the team. I do need to note something right here. I'm sorry to get distracted, but this is more interesting to me than the Guardians and Rays. There is a sign in this Buffalo Wild Wings of Jason Kelce with his shirt off. I don't know how Jason Kelce ended up with his shirt off on these ads. And he is advertising for, it's Garage Beer.
1: Yes.
0: Do you know that?
1: I do.
0: What that is, James?
1: Yes. It's the Kelce's own this beer company, and like they were like, what kind of beer do you make? And it's like, I don't know, the kind of beer your friend has in his garage. So they call it Garage Beer.
0: But am I supposed to want to drink by looking at Jason Kelce's hairy belly?
1: Yeah, I think supposed to want.
0: Is that supposed to be mouth-watering to me? Because it's having the opposite effect.
2: Well, I think is Garage Beer how he got there with his shirt off and yelling, right? I mean, it sounds like he's having a good time.
0: I wish I could take a picture. I mean,
1: it's memorable. It's
0: ESPN Radio. But you know what they call a trail of hair on your stomach.
2: Sure.
0: Why are they showing that?
1: I don't know.
0: In my Buffalo Wild Wings in Mount Vernon, Illinois.
1: You would think that Travis actually might sell more beer by taking his shirt off. But
0: Jason would sell more beer.
1: Unavailable for this ad, so they had to go to Jason.
0: Jason would sell more beer if he put his shirt on. Like, that is not – that makes me want to run away. I'm sorry. I didn't mean – where were we talking about the Raising Guardians?
1: No, there are two key factors in this game and the time change that I'm interested in. Okay. One, Matt, is that Gavin Williams, who's pitching for the Guardians, is a much better pitcher in the daytime than he is at night.
0: Really?
1: Statistically. His ERA is like 2 points lower. Yes.
0: Okay. All right.
1: We looked this up. Now, so that's good news for the Guardian fan. The bad news for the Guardian fan is, in order to have a great home field advantage, don't college football fans tell us all the time, Matt, that you have to have the night game, that the night game really...
0: No, it makes a huge difference. I mean, it made a huge difference for Kentucky last week. The night game is massive in college football. I don't know. Is it the same in baseball?
1: I don't know. They used to play the World Series during the day back before they didn't have lights or whatever. But it's going to be awkward to have this. It's a Thursday at 1 in the afternoon.
0: I know.
1: And if you had a doctor's appointment, good luck. You can either cancel it and reschedule with your dermatologist in 6 months, or you can go to Game 3 of the ALCS.
0: You are the whiniest little Cleveland person I've ever seen. 888-SAY-ESPN. I think Bart took my $50 and just left Buffalo Wild Wings.
1: Has anybody else come up to the table, or was Bart the only one?
0: I think they heard that he took it, but Bart literally took those $50. I think he waited until I turned my head and then left. Let's go to David in Ohio. Go ahead, David.
6: Hey, what's up, Matt? I got a question about your trip at Buffalo Wild Wings. Who's got the better internet connection, B-Dubs or Myron Metcalf?
0: No, B-Dubs without question. I mean, you so far... I think I'm coming through loud and clear. And if Myron is in his house and cannot get internet, he even rented a facility and had worse internet. So I think, honestly, we should just move Myron to Mount Vernon and have him do this show next to Travis Kelsey's, Jason Kelsey's belly every show. But go ahead.
1: Sorry to interrupt, Matt. I just was wondering, is the problem Minnesota or is the problem Myron? Like, do you think Myron lives in Minneapolis? So is the problem Minnesota internet, or is the issue the way Myron happens to be operating the equipment? I don't know.
0: It is probably both. Let's go to Dory in Indiana. Go ahead, Dory.
7: Actually, it's Lori.
0: Oh, okay.
7: And I want to know why you're putting down Cleveland. Have you been there? Do you know the people?
0: I've been everywhere. I'm like Johnny Cash. I've been to every city. I'm sure they're nice people, but I've never heard people cry about moving a game up so you all don't get wet, Lori. Don't you think that's a little strange?
7: It has nothing to do with getting wet. We live in Ohio. We're used to getting wet. It's that we have schedules, and we like to let our bosses know we're going to be to work and when we're not. We actually plan ahead.
1: We're hardworking people, Matt. We're gainfully employed up here in Ohio, and we have
0: work to
1: do.
0: So you're telling me you'd rather them have the game rain out than just get there a few minutes earlier?
7: No, like he said, why can't it be moved to Friday?
0: Well, maybe you all will lose, and there won't be a lot of games for you to have to worry about. 888 say ESPN.
1: Normally when they delay a game for weather in any sport, they don't move it sooner. They move it later.
0: Well, apparently they do it in Cleveland, and you and Kelly Clarkson are having a bad week. We are here. By the way, I'm on the road all week. Tomorrow I'll probably be somewhere close to Joplin, Missouri, but I'm here today in Mount Vernon, Illinois. Bart has already taken my $50 and skadoodled, but we are back here on Matt and Myron on ESPN Radio.
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1: I'm Ed Benkin. We start with baseball and Game 3 of the National League Championship Series tonight in Los Angeles. The defending champion Dodgers are down 2-0 to the Brewers. That game will get underway at 8 Eastern. You can hear the game on ESPN Radio with coverage starting at 7:30 Eastern. The American League Championship Series was supposed to resume tomorrow evening. It will now resume tomorrow afternoon in Cleveland. The weather forecast has moved the game up from 6 Eastern to 1 Eastern. And Game 4 of the NLCS tomorrow night will be at 8 Eastern. Phillies are bringing back manager Don Mattingly. He gets a 2-year extension, but Astros manager Joe Espada will not be returning. The Astros have decided not to renew his contract. Football, according to ESPN's Jeremy Fowler, Broncos linebacker Talanoa Hufanga is expected to miss multiple weeks with an ankle injury. This is the Broncos get set to play the Seahawks tomorrow. And quarterback Bo Nix talked about the fine line between being careful and being aggressive.
2: Well, that's the biggest, the biggest battle right now is like, want to be aggressive. And then you see stats and you're like, well, this team is causing the most turnovers in the league.
1: Meanwhile, Falcons quarterback Michael Penix Jr. is expected to play Sunday against Chicago despite injuring his rib last Sunday.
3: Hey, it's Evan Cohen. Coming up Thursday, we'll react to Game 3 of the National League Championship Series. Plus, I'll tell you which QB is in most danger of getting benched. It's Unsportsmanlike, 6 a.m. Eastern, right here on ESPN Radio, ESPN 2, and ESPNU.
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4: The Chicago Blackhawks named Connor Bedard captain on Tuesday. Bedard is 21 and is the second youngest captain in franchise history. Do you know who the youngest captain
5: is? I mean, I'm going to guess because you're a Penguins fan, it's Sidney Crosby. Is that right?
4: It is not right. 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
5: Matt Myron here on ESPN Radio. I'm on the road. It's the first time I think Matt Myron has gotten to see me on the road. You never know what's going to happen. Bart won $50. I talked to him during the break. He hadn't left. Said he was working at Lowe's. Got in the car. Heard I was in Mount Vernon, Illinois. And said I can get $50 if I go over there. And then he did. You never know what's going to happen. Apparently somebody called the restaurant as well and said, tell Matt that one guy's better than Myron. Didn't even remember your name. During the phone call,
7: one of the reasons why Bart won is he uttered what in old school radio, Matt, we call the phrase that pays.
5: The phrase that pays. That's right. By the way, I know this is not what Rich Eisen does, but we do. We just do it a little bit differently here on Matt and Myron. One person writes, Matt, I was rooting for Cleveland in this series, but now I've flipped to Tampa Bay.
7: Oh,
5: between Goldhammer and the woman calling saying you were rude, I'm done with the whiny Guardians. Yeah, you've given me a rooting interest. Go Rays.
7: Matt, don't say that. Second of all, it's not your life that's being thrown off. I'm mad at baseball, not at you, not at the world. The idea that they move up a game time to avoid rain. All year, if there's rain, they move the game to another day further into the future.
5: Yeah.
7: Not one sooner. Person.
5: On the text machine, which is 772-774-5254, one person writes in and goes, after hearing Hammer whining about the game time, Bart brought back the $50 and said Myron is better. That's a great line, by the way, whoever wrote that. Very well done. You win my text today. It's Ask Anything Wednesday. Let's hear from a couple people. Jason is in Northwest Ohio. That's Cleveland's Northeast Ohio. So, Jason, go ahead.
7: You got that right. What's up, Jason?
8: First of all, don't let Cleveland people represent the whole state of Ohio, okay?
5: I agree. Cincinnati, a lot better. Dayton, yeah.
8: Cleveland fans are kind of delusional. They're finally relevant in a sport, and now they want everybody to just cater to them. But they don't understand that baseball is trying to help them actually get a game in. I would be like, you know what? Fine, we won't move it. Go sit in the rain and watch nothing the entire night.
7: Jason, I'm not saying game in the rain.
5: Thank you very much.
7: But my argument is not play in the rain. My argument is, this isn't the Masters. That's the only place where they move up the start time. And it's people.
5: Remember the famous Tiger Woods, his comeback, like the year he kind of came from nowhere and won.
7: Yeah.
5: Most people didn't get to see it because they started it at like 7:30 in the morning to escape the rain.
7: The 2019 Masters, right? But in golf, even if it's drizzling, they stop play. Like you can play this game in a drizzle. I'm going to be angry if tomorrow night I walk outside and it's not raining and I'm sitting on my back patio.
5: I hope it is. If it is, I'll call you. Colby is in Georgia. Go ahead, Colby.
6: Hey, guys.
5: Hey, Colby. My favorite caller. What are you doing?
6: Not sitting at home thinking about...
5: Do you ever go to school? Do you ever go to school?
7: Thinking?
6: I'm homeschooled.
5: Oh, that's right. You've told me that before. Okay, go ahead.
6: Yeah. So, I was wondering, what do you think the chances are, that the Dolphins will lose every single game this year?
5: I think it's plausible. I appreciate the call. It probably will not happen because that almost never happens. But it is theoretically possible. They stink. I don't believe they play the Titans. I think I've looked at this before. I don't believe they play the Titans. So it would not shock me, Hammer, if we end up with a winless Dolphins team.
7: Okay, they'd be 0-17. I covered, did Kobe know he's calling an expert on winless seasons here? Because I was all over the Browns 0-16 season in 2017. And let me back you up, Matt, and say it is much harder to lose every game than you think. Like, teams are unprepared in the NFL. They get banged up.
5: Can I read you their schedule? Just to let you see, it is hard. They play the Jets. This is one of their big chances will be next week against the Jets. Then they play the Patriots, the Lions, the Colts, Bills. Then they play the Jets again.
7: So that Broncos, the door is open for the Jets. Okay.
5: But listen to the rest of them. Broncos, Bears, Packers, Chargers, Bills, Patriots. You could argue if they don't win one of those Jets games,
7: Chargers.
5: I don't know where – maybe the Chargers at the end of the year. But, I mean, there are not a lot of wins. That's a hard schedule for a team that stinks.
7: I think they'll get one or two. And if I had to guess, that's the team that's going to have the number one pick and decide which quarterback they want to take or they want to take Jeremiah Smith.
5: Yeah, that's exactly right. Let's go to Jessica's in D.C. Jessica, D.C., are you with me?
9: Yes, sir. Hey, I just was calling to say, who cares if they move the time to the game? I'm a lifelong Cleveland fan, and I even skipped school to go to the World Series when it was at night. I drove from college to Cleveland to go to the game, and then I went back to school, and
5: that's
9: I missed class, and I ended up getting an A instead of an A in the class because I skipped class.
5: See, that's my girl. That's a real fan right there. Like, see, you understand, Jessica, life hands you adversity, right? And what you have to do in life is battle the adversity and succeed. You know, complainers, they fail. People who succeed, they overcome adversity. Jessica, and you sound like one of those people.
7: Actually, they just changed their minds. I think they're going to play the game at 2 a.m., Matt. Let's play it at 2 o'clock in the morning and just see who shows up. Anybody want to go? Jessica will be there.
5: Jeremy is in Joplin, Missouri. Jeremy, how are you? I may be in your town tomorrow, depending on how the traffic is.
10: Yeah, that's what I called for. So I'm originally from Joplin, Missouri. I live outside Little Rock, Arkansas now. But what I was calling to say is if you happen to go to Joplin, Missouri tomorrow, you should do the show from a family-owned business that my family kind of owns. So it's called Hackett Hot Wings in Joplin, Missouri.
5: I'm going to go ahead and tell you, I'm going to Hackett Hot Wings. If that sounds like the kind of place I want to be in. Do they want me? Have you asked your family yet?
10: Hey, man, you can go. I'll call ahead and make sure it's all right, but I'm sure they'd love to have you there.
5: Perfect. All right, appreciate the call. Hackett Hot Wings tomorrow.
7: Boy, we've given away $50. You got a location for tomorrow. We've accomplished a lot.
5: This is why
11: we've accomplished a lot today.
5: This is why I go on the road. You never know what's going to happen. You could end up at Hackett Hot Wings in Joplin, Missouri. Lamar Jackson may be back for week 6 versus the Browns. Adam Schefter said there's a realistic chance he will play against your Browns. Probably another thing for you to whine about, that Lamar would get healthy right in time for your game against your team.
7: Let's just change the time of this game, too, while we're at it. Let's play this game at 9 o'clock in the morning and just see what happens and see who's around. This doesn't surprise me. I think he could have played against the Falcons, but it was the Falcons. This is a division game. And the Ravens know, I think, that they need to load manage Lamar. Matt, I'm calling this the first ever instance of football load management.
5: I feel like that's happened before with players. It doesn't often happen with quarterbacks, because not having a quarterback changes the makeup of your team. But, you know, if you're going to have... if you're going to have a quarterback that you use as a backup, Tyler Huntley has done it for so long for Lamar Jackson. It's actually not one that that's too bad. Snoop has been a great backup. I think the Browns, you should take this as a compliment. Normally, if you were going to load manage, you would load manage against the Browns. Yep. But you all are good enough that I think they want to have their best roster on the field.
7: This is the first step towards getting your game flexed into a better time window, actually, is that Lamar decided it was worth getting on the plane and playing against you. You know the Browns are on their way up. If they think they need Lamar Jackson in order to beat you. But let's be real. Like, the Ravens and the Bills are in a similar spot. They both absolutely positively have to have their starting quarterbacks. Otherwise, their teams are probably not even making the playoffs.
5: I think that's exactly that's definitely true. What was the name? Was it Hector's Hot Wings? Is that where they told me
7: Hackett.
5: To go?
7: Hackett. Hackett
5: that,
7: Hot
5: see,
7: Wings.
5: That sounds – again, maybe it's terrible, but a place called Hackett's Hot Wings sounds like it would be good, doesn't it? Like, that sounds like the kind of place I would like.
7: Okay, 4.3 stars on...
5: That's good, because people online are mean. 4.3 stars on Google reviews is actually a really good number.
7: And there are almost 1,500 Google reviews.
5: See, that means, this place is going to be so good. James, Josiah, y'all are going to be... Aaron's going to be sitting out there whining on the baseball field, and I'm going to be eating a big old Hackett hot wing.
7: They say they're like a Memphis-style hot wing.
5: I don't know what that means, but it sounds good.
12: It sounds like you're going to find out tomorrow.
5: What's a Memphis-style hot wing?
7: I don't know. It doesn't explain. It just says that they have them, and they're a ton of flavors. Oh, my gosh, 17 different flavors.
5: Oh, gosh.
7: And you get, with every wing order, you get carrots, celery, blue cheese, or ranch dressing upon request.
5: Sounds great. I'm not giving you $50, by the way, Joplin, Missouri. Bart took the only $50 that we get. Who's up next on here? Is Ask Anything Wednesday? You took all my calls off the screen, James. Who's on here? I want another one. All right, I don't know what's happening.
12: No, there you go.
5: Okay, let's go to William in South Carolina. Go ahead, William.
13: Yeah, I was just wondering, my Ask Anything Wednesday question is Jalen Hurts the worst quarterback to ever play the sport? He's averaging 16 completions over the last three games and 120 yards and a 55% completion rate. The guy is awful. He needs to be traded or just...
5: But okay, Pat, so how do you explain... Are you an Eagles fan, William? Well, he's gone. How do you explain... thank you, William. I appreciate the call.
7: Okay, go ahead, man. I'm sorry.
5: No, I'm just... How do you explain the success of winning a Super Bowl and being what Jalen Hurts has become 2 years later?
7: I think coordinators are incredibly important, especially when you don't have a strong offensive-minded coach. And I think Jalen Hurts misses Kellen Moore. And I think that the Lions miss Ben Johnson. You know, some of these teams...
5: That's clear.
7: And Aaron Glenn.
5: Although their offense has gotten better. I mean, their offense is... for all the talk about Ben Johnson, I believe... Do they lead the league in points? I think they do, actually. But your point is valid. I mean,
7: I have a theory. If you have a great offensive coordinator and you have one of these sort of CEO coaches like Sirianni is, you might want to think about replacing that guy with the offensive coordinator. And we'll see. Let's see how this goes in Buffalo, because I think that's kind of what they were worried about.
5: That's exactly
7: what
5: they did.
7: If Joe Brady was going to take a job somewhere else, they wanted him to be their head coach, so they got rid of Sean McDermott.
5: That's exactly what they did in Buffalo. 888-SAY-ESPN. I am here in Mount Vernon, Illinois. Matt and Myron on the road. And by Matt and Myron on the road, I mean Matt's on the road and Myron's not on the show.
7: done, and I'm at home in my basement having fun and giving away your money to Bart.
14: Just for the record, Matt Myron, I am on the road. It's Matt Myron, and yet if you click on the ESPN app, it's still just a picture of Myron. He's not even on the show, and they only have a picture of Myron up on the
7: thing. What happened? Like, does anybody – because it was a picture of both of you at one point, right?
14: I think so, and I think they just decided – we're not going to allow him to be on there anymore. Maybe cuts are coming. We'll deal with a little bit of college football and more here on Matt Myron.
0: 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Arch Manning leads the Longhorns into a pivotal showdown with the Florida Gators. 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
25: Oh, my. This is El Clasico.
26: Tato Armado. Oh, no.
25: You'd better believe it. Football's greatest rival.
26: Puedo decirlo. Oh, no. Puedo decirlo. Oh, no, no, no.
25: Yamal and Mbappe. Who's the best?
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25: there really isn't a bigger game than this. El Clasico on Sunday, October the 25th at 4 p.m. Eastern on ABC.

0: I love this song. Not going to lie to you. This is one of my favorites. I don't know anybody that doesn't like this. Do you, Aaron? It's Matt Myron here on ESPN Radio.
1: This is the song that got the most people onto the dance floor at my bar mitzvah. And we had like a choreographed dance that we put together. And it was to 500 Miles by, what's the name of them? The Proclaimers or something?
0: The Proclaimers, yeah. Yes. The Proclaimers. Yeah.
1: Uh-huh.
0: It's but your the, bar mitzvah.
1: But the
0: what is a wait a minute. You, how many bar mitzvahs do they have in Cleveland a year?
1: Millions. I mean, there's... yes. Like, okay. Especially when you live where I live, Matt, there's a bar mitzvah happening.
0: Okay,
1: every
0: I just
1: 10
0: didn't
1: minutes.
0: Know. I didn't know if there was a lot of... I'm learning... The good thing about you is I'm learning more about Cleveland than I ever have known before. 888-SAY-ESPN, where it's Ask Anything Wednesday. We're going to get back to your calls in a second, but Major League Baseball postseason's on ESPN Radio. Catch it on the app and ESPN Radio today. It's Game 3, the NLCS, Brewers and Dodgers. Coverage begins at 7:30 Eastern, presented by other people call it Gusto, but it's actually Gusto. We appreciate
2: you
0: them.
2: You have always called it Gusto.
0: Yeah, I am a big Gusto fan. Are you, so they're going to play Shohei, even though he's swinging like my co-host Ryan Lemon when he tries to hit a baseball. Do you support that decision?
1: I do, because I think just his presence in the lineup impacts things. I think the Dodgers are in trouble regardless. But Matt, it did occur to me that he's setting up for some kind of Kurt Gibson moment in this, right? Because the Dodgers have this history of an injured star having
0: that's true.
1: Somehow hitting
0: that.
1: A home run. Like they're it feels. But for Dave Roberts and Shohei to both say, he's really close. Like I don't know what that means. In baseball, either you get a hit or you don't. I don't know what being close is.
0: Yeah, but you can't. I mean, to me, I don't care if he's good enough. He can't. You don't bench one of the 10 best players of all time. You just don't. In their prime. I mean, if he was 42 years old losing the ball in center field like Willie Mays, I would understand. But, I mean, this is like, if he's good enough to play, I'd rather have 70% Shohei Ohtani
1: than 100% a backup.
0: Yeah, I mean,
1: they have,
0: me,
1: what, four other MVPs on their team or something?
0: Yeah.
1: Like,
0: so
1: it's not they're going to try to cry foul and say, oh, I can't believe this bad luck fell upon us. Like, no, you have Mookie.
0: Yeah,
1: and
0: they don't
1: Freeman
0: get to do that. No, way. Yeah, they don't get to complain. And, they got to win tonight. It's 2-0. I mean, you got to win. I bet Shohei gets a big hit. I don't know if they win the game, but I get it. Bet he gets a big hit. I'm a Carolina Hurricanes fan.
1: Yes.
0: Last night, so Ovechkin, Alex Ovechkin is getting like a farewell tour. Mm-hmm. So basically the last time he plays at every arena, he's going to get a send-off. And the first last arena he's going to was last night in Raleigh against the Carolina Hurricanes. It was interesting because like they've been rivals. They've had some really big games over the years. So it was kind of weird that they went first. But, you know, they do this thing where they give gifts. Right, like they give gifts to Kareem Abdul-Jabbar, got a bunch of them. So I think every team is planning on giving Ovechkin a gift. Which
1: no,
0: I think is
1: no chance. Tom Dundon paid for this gift. The owner of the Hurricanes, the cheapest guy in
0: maybe
1: sports,
0: not,
1: right?
0: but not too cheap to win a Stanley Cup. But so the Canes go first, and you know what do you get a guy that has everything? And the Canes decided to buy him a forklift. That was their goodbye gift to him.
1: No,
0: they gave him a forklift.
1: Some sponsor offered the forklift, and so that's what they decided to give. Matt, there's no chance they paid full price for a forklift.
0: So can I ask a question? And I'm a Canes fan, and I watched a lot of hockey last night in that frozen frenzy thing. I never saw an explanation of why a forklift. What was there? What was the reason?
2: So I looked it up, and the only thing that I could find was that it might be a play on him saying one time, the Russian machine never breaks. And so they gave him a machine. I don't know. That's the only thing because I wondered the same
0: part
2: thing.
0: Part of me wondered, I wondered if it was Aaron that they were just like, okay, what do we have in here that we don't need anymore?
1: Yeah.
2: It's a last minute. Yeah.
0: It was a last minute
1: again
0: gift.
1: I hate to stereotype this owner who I think put the name of his cat on the Stanley Cup or something.
0: He did, yes.
1: But So a forklift can cost anywhere from $5,000 to more than $100,000.
0: They did not buy the $100,000.
1: And also, I think they gave him a used forklift. Like, what if you're Ovi, what are you going to do with a forklift?
0: Well, the first thing I thought is, how do you get it home? They can't put it on the team plane, right? He's going back to Washington, but I assume after that, back to Russia. I mean, what's he going to do with this forklift? You can't take that through security.
2: Was he on the side of I-95 last night just driving the forklift back to D.C.?
0: I just find that there. You, I know, have listed some of the gifts that Kareem Abdul-Jabbar got given.
1: Yes.
0: But I'm sitting here looking at all of them, and there's a lot of great ones. But I don't think any are weirder than a forklift.
1: He got a CD player from the Sixers in 1989, that was probably pretty good technology.
0: Yeah.
1: The Bucks gave Kareem a Harley Davidson motorcycle.
0: Now that to me is like a real gift, right?
1: Right. Like that's Kareem probably, I imagine, still has that motorcycle, right?
0: I would think so, yeah.
1: So why did the Cavs give Kareem an Iranian carpet and conga drums?
0: That's a really good question. Well, Kareem is kind of a hippie. Maybe they thought he would, like, pull a Matthew McConaughey and just sit on the carpet and play the drums naked or something.
1: Matt, I think you guys need a recurring segment all year, what Ovechkin got at his most recent stop and going through and ranking all the gifts.
0: I think that's a great idea. James, you need to keep up every time because the Canes have already played him twice in Raleigh, so that was why it was the last time for him. I want to see if any team produces a weirder gift than a forklift, because I can't imagine a team. Maybe that's just what it is. Everyone just tries to think of the oddest thing they can give him. But forklift, to me, is the strangest thing I can imagine.
1: The Nuggets gave Kareem a Vail ski trip for two. Kareem definitely never redeemed that. Can you imagine?
0: Well, there's no 7-1 person that wants to ski. Can I give you the cheapest one on your list? Is that the Bulls gave him a fishing rod.
1: Thanks, Bulls.
0: Thank you for this fishing rod.
1: Appreciated artist Gilmore. Like, why did he give it?
2: He got a motorcycle out of this. He got a sailboat, a 24-foot sailboat.
0: But then the Nets just gave him a VCR.
2: Yeah, still cutting edge back then.
0: I feel like I had a VCR in 1989. We will continue this very important conversation and do a little bit of NFL. That's next here on Matt and Myron.
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7: Dedicated Diesel, we're all geared up for the farmers. 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
6: And yeah. 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
7: exit,
6: right?
7: Yeah. Cunningham exit, just down, turn left to Bobcat on Triumph Drive, and we're at the end of the road.
8: Yep.
7: But the last inspection starts at 4 o'clock.
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11: They're ready to rally in Arizona. I'm Lisa Brady, Fox News. President Trump set to take the podium at an airport in Bullhead City, a strategic regional hub, as his cross-country blitz rolls on ahead of the midterms.
12: The president is likely to bring up the topic of affordability. Of course, it is the number one issue in this race. He brought it up in Alaska last night. Gas prices also a big deal here in Arizona, where it's about 30 cents higher than the national average.
11: Fox's Mark Meredith. The president has a second rally later in Montana. He says his agenda is to investment. Democrats blame him for voter frustration with the economy. The final reading on consumer prices before the midterm election coming in hotter than expected, up 3.7% year over year, a September acceleration driven by higher fuel prices. A White House before the midterm election coming in hotter than expected, up 3.7%

0: following an executive order signed by President Trump to guarantee fair access to banking. The agency says financial institutions' reputation risk policies, often cited for denying service, are broad and lack clear standards.
1: Fox's Jared Halpern at the White House. One of the banks cited, J.P. Morgan Chase, says the report discusses a limited number of interactions, but adds they take it seriously, learned from it, and improved the way they do business. Well, it had been a sell-off on Wall Street, but at the bell, the Dow down just 47 points. That's well off session lows. The Nasdaq, though, down more than 500. 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
1: Arraignment day for two Dominican nationals extradited to New York to face charges in the stabbing of an off-duty NYPD detective.
7: D'Angelo Caraballo and Snyder Bautista pleading not guilty in court in New York City to attempted murder and other crimes. Prosecutors say the illegal immigrants stabbed off-duty detective Jose Mercedes 10 times earlier this month in a robbery attack before they fled to Massachusetts, where the Dominican nationals were captured. Detective Mercedes released from the hospital this week, saying,
8: "I'm happy to be standing. Emotionally, I feel happy to be alive."
7: Prosecutors also say that one of the suspects was out on bond at the time of the attack, despite a previous gun charge. Both, for now, remain locked up. Jeff Manasso, Fox News.
1: New York Mayor Zohran Mamdani apparently rejecting pressure to fire Police Commissioner Jessica Tisch over her comments after an ICE shooting.
9: "When there is somebody in their position, I've made clear there are no plans to change that, whether it's with respect to the police commissioner as well as with respect to any other leaders at agencies and departments across our city."
1: The Democratic Socialist Party in New York calls ICE agents terrorists, demanding Tisch be fired after she talked about the criminal record of a man shot and injured during an immigration enforcement operation. The holdout juror from the murder trial of Lindsey Clancy in Massachusetts says he had no reasonable doubt about wanting to find her guilty, describing her actions, killing her three young children, as methodical, based on what he saw in the courtroom.
10: "The thought process that goes behind and to fulfill the commitment of doing that."
1: Michael DeSromville's interview with Fox's Kayleigh McEnany airs tomorrow morning, 8 Eastern, on Fox and Friends, after the mistrial. Prosecutors have still not said if they plan to retry Clancy. Recapping stocks, the Dow dropping 48 points, the S&P down 86, NASDAQ down 511. Elisa Brady, Fox News.
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12: Super excited for Chow. He's been absolutely an awesome addition this year. Obviously, coming back from 2 years ago, he reached out to me when David got in the portal and said, "Hey, if you'd like me back, I'd like to be back." So I'm glad about that phone call. To this day, just has been super efficient. Accounted for 12 points on Saturday, 3 field goals, 3 PATs in a one-score game. That's absolutely, and they weren't chip shots easier. They were all 35-plus. So super excited about him, but also our snapper, our holder, our field goal execution. There are so many things that happened on Saturday that don't get the recognition. I was kind of disappointed in the Big Ten Conference of Michael Clayton. I thought should have been the freshman, at least he did some things statistically that have never been done in Illinois history, let alone Big Ten history, and one of the best true freshman quarterback performances in the country. So thought he did some good things. I thought the guys rallied around him after watching the film defensively. Obviously, in the first half, did a lot of really good things. Had two big plays that obviously hurt us, but that down significantly from where we're at. So I like the growth of where they're at. And then for us to win the game with Xavier making a play, I thought that was super awesome. So

0: does, in fact, sometimes take more than two to win a game. But that was Fighting Illini head coach Brett Bielema a couple hours ago, meeting with the media, singing the praises of his current starting quarterback and kicker as the Illini defeated Michigan State over the weekend. And, well, I tell you, when you got a young man like Michael Clayton that's throwing the rock, he comes in, he's on fire, Evan Stone. It's no wonder that Bielema sounded like he had a little extra pep in his step today, you know?
1: That's true. And one thing that I really appreciate about Coach Bielema is he's always going to stand up for his guys. Like he's always going to go to battle.
0: Yeah.
1: How is he not freshman of the week? Come on now.
0: Come on, man.
1: I love that.
0: He is. He's a coach's coach in that regard. Yeah. You don't really hear him ever bust toss a player, and always sticks up for his guys. And today was no exception. It was the only presser we're going to have from Coach Bielema for a little while. Of course, it's a bye week this week for the Illini. They're off resting. He talked about that too, about winning the bye week. And the big story that came out from today's presser, Caton Hauser had surgery on his throwing hand. He's going to be out 4 to 6 weeks. So that is official. Although Bielema kind of hinted that he wouldn't be surprised if Hauser came back a little bit early. So now that means we get to talk plenty about Michael Clayton and the Illini quarterback room, and just put it all under a microscope, Evan Stone.
1: Well, listen, I don't know if there's anything I do well, it's putting stuff under microscopes.
0: Were you a microscope guy in high school? Were you a science guy?
1: Didn't quite know how to use them, but Bunsen burner guy.
0: Oh, big Bunsen burner, yeah.
1: Bunsen burner.
0: Anything with fire was good. Yeah,
1: yeah.
0: Let you dissect a frog too. What did you dissect?
1: I dissected an owl pellet.
0: Yeah, everybody does an owl pellet, I think, in Central Illinois.
1: Else.
0: No?
1: No animals, no frogs, no turtles.
0: Got a pellet.
1: No kids.
0: Got a frog. I feel like I'm forgetting something else. But, all right, well, let's dissect how things are going to go for the Illini in the foreseeable future. You're hopeful that you have Jay Sean Platt back as well.
1: Yeah.
0: Until then, you got Braden Trimble still in the slot. You know what you got with Hudson Clement and Colin Dixon on the outside. You're minus a running back now, but again, you heard Bielema say today, win the bye week. I sound like a broken record sometime, but you got to win that bye week. Get healthy. Let these new guys, and I put that in air quotes, new guys, but when it comes to Clayton, get some more reps, especially first-team reps, and get yourself ready for a rocky Oregon team that you will see in about a week and a half.
1: Yeah, a lot of thoughts over what you just said.
0: I like it when you got thoughts.
1: A lot of stuff. First and foremost, I will be really excited to see Jay Sean Platt, and I'll believe it when I see it. I just, you know, it's another one of those injury things where it's like, we'll see. Maybe.
0: We talked a lot with Jay on Monday about investments that didn't really pan out this year and issues with the portal and, you know, bringing in guys that weren't healthy and all these sort of things. But, boy, if there's one that hurts more than others, would you say it's Jay Sean, or is it just we don't know because he's yet to get on the field?
1: We don't know
0: what sort of impact he would have had if he would have been that Hank Beatty guy.
1: Yeah, I think ultimately it's a we don't know. Between a Jay Sean Platt or an Alex Perry, I do also think if you're talking about misses in general beyond it, I think
0: it's just a lot to digest, you know.
1: I know.
0: And you're in the bye week now, and it's interesting because there is this new, how do I put it? There seems to be a new glimmer of hope from Illini fans, at least post that Michigan State win, for some of them, because of what Michael Clayton did and how sharp he looked. And you just don't expect that out of a freshman to come on the field in that sort of situation,
1: right?
0: And throw the rock like he did. And there was still all the negative stuff that we had talked about with Jay on Monday and a little bit more with Cooper yesterday.
1: Yeah.
0: But I'm just right now just looking at the text line. More than one person's already texted in saying, hey, leave Hauser out. If he's out 4 to 6 weeks, let's see what happens here with Michael Clayton the rest of the way.
1: Maybe
0: if you
1: don't
0: have Hauser back, like just roll with Clayton the rest of the year. What do you think about that idea?
1: I think it's easy to say that on October 14th today. But let's see what it actually looks like for a full game on the field.
0: Yeah. No, you're going to ride with momentum, but it would be something. Look.
1: Like, ideally, what happens is Clayton balls out, and it's not a problem.
0: You beat me, too. Well, that's just it. Like, the perfect world, that's what happens. Yeah. Is he sets the world on fire. But that's not the reality, usually, for freshman quarterback.
1: Right.
0: Especially in the Big Ten. There's ebbs and flows, and he's going to get challenged in different ways. And so, you know, I would imagine at some point over the next 6 weeks, there are going to be questions, and the question will come up at some point. Well, if Hauser's healthy, are we ready to go back to him? Or did you see enough out of Michael Clayton? Or maybe Boyd's name starts to get thrown around a little bit if Michael struggles. A lot of questions are going to get answered, but
1: yeah, I could see.
0: It's fascinating. It's always fascinating with Illini football.
1: Yeah, I could see any number of arguments for or against. What do you do with Caden Hauser in 5 weeks? He's healthy.
0: Yeah.
1: What does the season look like?
0: Mm-hmm.
1: Where are we at that point? Is there a chance for a bowl game still on the table? Do you put Caden in? I think if he's in 5 weeks, if you're going into Northwestern, and let's say you're 4-0, what would you have to be then? Oh gosh,
0: you have five. You have to have five wins going into the Northwest.
1: No, but I'm saying you're not. The bowl game's off the table.
0: Oh,
1: you're going into Northwestern. Bowl game is off the table. What do you do in that moment?
0: Mm-hmm.
1: I think there. I can see an argument for and against. Hey, bring Caden in. At that
0: sure.
1: point, I also can see an argument if you're 5-6 at that point going into Northwestern.
0: That's the interesting one.
1: Well,
0: right there.
1: Clayton has played well enough to get you two wins on the schedule mm-hmm. with a pretty tough schedule. However, Caden Hauser is a known commodity
0: mm-hmm.
1: and he's got skill. Mm-hmm. So I understand how desperate will you be at that point for a bowl game versus building things, putting things together. It'll be fascinating to see what happens.
0: Yeah, looking.
1: But like I said, week to week. That's where I'm at right now. I'm just week to week. Right now, I know you got a bye week.
0: Mm-hmm.
1: That's all I'm looking at.
0: That's all you care about right now. Here's something else you might care about.
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0: Just a few of them for you today. As always, Illini Headlines brought to you by First Federal. And yes, the big story of the day, out of Brett Bielema's presser, he announced that Caden Hauser had surgery on his right hand and will officially be out 4 to 6 weeks. Bielema made that announcement today and hinted, though, that Hauser could return sooner than expected. Michael Clayton is expected to remain the Illini starter for the time being. The Illinois men's and women's cross-country teams are headed to the pre-nationals in Terre Haute, Indiana. Hello, Scott and Terre Haute. That's happening this Friday. The women's 6K starts at 9 a.m. The men's 8K begins at 9:45 Central, so 10 a.m. and 10:45 local time. The Illini finished the Gans Creek Classic in ninth place on the men's side and 11th. For the women's. So again, I'm expecting Scott and Tarot to have live updates for us from that one on Friday. And one more for you. Illinois returned to Huff Hall for a two-match homestand during the fourth week of Big Ten play. The Illini first battle Michigan State Thursday night at 6 o'clock before squaring off with Michigan on Sunday afternoon. Action between the Illini and the Spartans will be airing nationally on the Big Ten Network. And those, my friend, are your Illini headlines. 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Get what you want out of life. Speaking of getting what you want out of life, look who's in the studio. He loves concerts. He loves showing up late. It's not Pierce the Fierce over there. Hello, Cooper O'Kelly.
3: What up?
0: How are you, dude?
3: I'm good. How are you guys?
0: We're doing all right. So big story out of the day, Coop, which I'm sure you're aware of by now, is Bielema confirming how long Caden Hauser is expected to be out. The text line overwhelmingly says, let's roll with Michael Clayton. Even if Hauser's healthy, I'd love to get your take on it.
3: Yeah,
0: young
3: I mean,
0: man.
3: I think the one thing that would lead to me kind of disagreeing with all of those takes is, like, let's say he's able to go back out there for the last game of the regular season. You already know what you have with Clayton. I feel like it's kind of a sense of do right by your players to give Caden one more chance to go out there and show what he has. Because correct me if I'm wrong, but isn't this his last year of eligibility?
0: Is it?
1: Yeah.
0: Yep,
3: so
0: that's
3: like,
0: it.
3: I feel like it's fair and it would be like a do right by your players kind of thing to give him one more shot to put more tape out there, put more like show what he can do on a football field before ultimately trying to go out there and play at the next level.
0: Let me throw this out to you, Evan Stone.
1: Let me catch it.
0: All right, you ready? Here. Don't jam your finger on this one.
1: Okay.
0: Do you think Do you think Hauser plays at the next level? You think he plays?
1: Oh, yeah.
0: You think he goes to the NFL?
1: Absolutely.
0: Yeah.
1: I think I would say 100% he's a training camp invite.
0: Mm.
1: I don't think there's a world where he doesn't find himself in a training camp. Do I think he's an NFL starter right now? No.
0: No, that's not what No. I'm not even going down that route. Just is he on an NFL roster? But
1: I think he's for sure a preseason NFL roster caliber talent. I mean, right now, I understand where we're at as a team and as a fan base, and I get it.
0: Mm-hmm.
1: There's been frustrating moments, a couple of misses. But if you take a step back through six games, Caden Hauser currently sits 21st in the nation in QBR. He's a good quarterback.
0: Mm-hmm.
1: And so it's not like we're trying to figure out, you know, he's got a better QBR right now with more snaps than a Drew Mestemacher, than Lincoln Kindholz.
0: Yeah,
1: Aiden
0: run
1: Childs,
0: through the list, yeah.
1: Bear Bachmeyer, Kevin Jennings with SMU, who's having a good year. Anthony Colandria, which people are very happy with in Nebraska, who's
0: yep.
1: sitting at 40th. Billy Edwards Jr. at North Carolina, CJ Bay, like – Lenora Sellers at 50, who was a hot NFL draft name. Like he's got some hype behind him.
0: He's got some clout, and it's deserved too. He's earned it. Yeah.
1: But I will also say what we were saying at the very beginning. Coach Bielema is a player's coach.
0: Mm-hmm.
1: He goes to bat for his players. He cares about those relationships and promises. I could absolutely see if you are going into the last game of the year, a bowl game is off the table. And I know 312 texter says, keep Hauser out regardless. He's not returning. Develop Clayton. What does one game there do for development that you've already had four games with Clayton?
0: Fair point.
1: What does one game do there beyond relationships and, hey, you know what? Caden committed to us. We brought him in for his last year. It's kind of his last chance to show an NFL organization that his hand is healthy. He can still go out there and do it. We'll give him last game. Coach B was very adamant in the Luke and John Paddock situation that it's not really for a guy should not lose his spot due to injury versus performance. Now John Paddock went on to light the entire world on fire.
0: Mm-hmm. That was a very exciting run. So
1: yes.
0: Yeah.
1: So it'll be interesting to see, but at the end of the day, I'm not sure ultimately that matters. Big Dev says Hauser will absolutely get a look by an NFL team. No doubt. Drew says he won't make a team. There's a big difference between making an NFL roster and being
0: just getting the look, getting
1: on a preseason
0: camp
1: roster, practice squad.
0: Yeah.
1: He's absolutely practice squad potential.
0: Yeah.
1: He's a better college quarterback than Tommy DeVito. Now, Tommy obviously has done enough and has shown enough to be a pretty veteran backup quarterback in the NFL.
0: Absolutely.
1: I'm not saying Caden will have that, but he's a better quarterback in college. He has better skill sets, abilities than Tommy DeVito.
0: It's a lot of development to go, and Tommy Tommy got that in the NFL, and that's why he, you know, had a little run there where he was starting for a few weeks, and we joke about it, but, I mean, you know, dude got the endorsement deal with the – because of the backup quarterback role that he has. So,
1: yeah.
0: Lots of text, 217-359-2255, in regards to yesterday's draft, our Tuesday draft, speaking of backup quarterbacks. Joe in Springfield, Eli Manning was the backup quarterback for Kurt Warner when Warner was in New York. Eli served as a backup for Daniel Jones in 2019, too. My vote is for Evan. Thank you, Joe in Springfield. Dominic in Broadlands, leave Caden out. No need to bring him back. Let's see what we have with Michael Clayton and Carson Boyd. Sydney in Champaign, I wasn't that impressed with Hauser. Crumbled under pressure. I'm assuming that's how Sydney typed that up. You already mentioned Big Def. Drew says, have him go to the Senior Bowl. Talking about Hauser.
3: I mean, he'll do both.
1: I mean, you got to be invited to the Senior Bowl.
0: Why did you say that so smugly over there?
3: I mean, I just don't understand why, like, people would be against letting Hauser play his last game.
0: He's so snappy about over there.
3: Here's, just said it.
1: I just said why. I think two things. Have him go to the Senior Bowl. First of all, you have to be invited. A Senior Bowl is not just something you're like, hey, I'm coming. You know, you can't Cousin Eddie the Senior Bowl, all right? So you got to be invited. And so that's another thing relationship-wise.
0: Illini player most likely to drive an RV to the Senior Bowl, Evan. Go.
1: Eddie Turek. I don't know. But I think you got to be invited, and I think coming back against Northwest and showing you're healthy would go a long way to being invited. And that's where I have to reiterate this. This isn't Madden. It's not NCAA football where you just have, you know, video game characters where you're like, done with you, I'm out. These are real people in real life situations in a real program that you have real parents that you looked them in the eyes and said, hey, we got your guy.
0: We're going to take care of your son.
1: Yeah. Yes.
0: We're going to take care of your boy. Yeah.
1: Once again, if a bowl game is off the table, you're going into Northwestern, you got four or three, God forbid, wins. You're going to look at Caden Hauser and say, hey, bring us home, big boy.
0: Yeah.
1: Like, I appreciate the way that you came in the spring. You're a leader. It's not like he's some bum quarterback that you're – I'm not going to throw names out there. But
0: go ahead. Throw some names out there if you want.
1: It's not like he's a guy that isn't good at the position that you're just throwing a bone. Like, he's a legit college quarterback. And in that last week that you can look at and say, hey, here you go, brother.
0: 217-359-2255 for the Max Twin City Recycling text line. We're going to talk with Mike Cagley from Illini Guys in just a moment about Hauser's injury, the quarterback situation for the Illini, and where they go the rest of the way with six games left in the year. Also, we'll do Evan's top five, bottom five for the NFL. It was a fun week five for the most part, minus the Bears-Packers game, other than that one. But good news, Caleb Williams, he did not have an injury designation in practice, but it was a walkthrough practice today, not a full practice.
1: He's just walking.
0: Tomorrow is the real deal, but right now no injury designation, so maybe brighter days are ahead for the Bears. We'll also find out who won our Tuesday draft on the best backup quarterbacks of all time. We're going to calm down Cooper. He's fuming over there for some reason.
3: I don't know why you always say stuff like this.
0: I don't always say stuff like that.
3: You
0: I
3: do.
0: Always say it when you're just really hot over there. And just,
4: yeah. I'm melting! Oh, what a world! Just
0: calm down, man.
1: Yeah. It's just all that privilege boiling up to the top. And I
0: he
1: can
0: says
1: see,
0: that way more than I say
1: I can
0: anything
1: see
0: about
1: the
0: you being
1: anger
0: angry.
1: Rising.
3: It's honestly pretty close.
0: All right, Coop's grandma, we're going to need a text message to confirm that one way or the other. Mike Cagley from Illini Guys coming up next on The Drive.
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2: The mission of this week, I know it sounds like a cliche or a joke, but you got to win the bye week, and I think it's really big for us. We got to be really good in our recovery, getting guys who have been injured back, getting a lot of good reps. Obviously, Michael's scenario playing out right in front of us. I know a lot of you want to ask about Caden, so Caden had a procedure done. Originally, after the game, I was told anywhere from 4 to 6 weeks, so we'll stay in that timeline, but time frame. But I do think, just knowing him and where he's at and what we are able to get him around, I think it's been a positive step in the right direction. So when that one happens, I'll give you plenty of notice. Obviously, there's an injury report, so you guys will find out just like everybody else. But right now, we're just kind of playing in that mode and going forward.
3: The sunshine is here. Look, it's coming through the clouds right now, Evan Stone. Not all hope is lost.
4: Sunshine is here because our starting quarterback is out for 4 seconds.
3: No, there was some... Come on, man. There was some positive news.
5: According to the text line.
3: Well, there's a lot of angry text to get to. That was head coach Brett Bielema meeting with the media earlier today and let us know that Caden Hauser is going to be out 4 to 6 weeks. Had surgery on his throwing hand. Michael Clayton is going to be the starting quarterback going forward. We've been talking a lot about that situation. And we will continue to do so with our next guest from Illini Guys, making his second appearance with us, Mike Cagley. How are you, Mike? How's it going, man?
6: Doing good. How are you guys today?
3: We're doing all right, sir. It has been quite a season headline-wise for Illinois football. And just when you think things can't get any wackier, they lose Caden Hauser for a month and a half. Michael Clayton comes in and looks fantastic and gets you a win on the road at Michigan State. It's an interesting situation. What's your take on it so far, Mike?
6: Well, we had Michael Clayton come on one of our halftime shows in last year, and we found him to be incredibly engaging and he said all the right things. And you sometimes, you get a kid on something like that where they can kind of riff on their own, and you'll get the occasional rough moment. He didn't have those.
3: Mm.
6: And I think the interesting thing is if you look on film, we were all impressed by his arm and his ability to thread the needle. We thought maybe he was just a little bit underranked. Maybe some of it going to Illinois, maybe some of it being a slimmer guy and maybe not one of those true uber dual threat guys. But when he came in and played well, the funny thing was is I found myself frustrated at the set of downs that they didn't let him throw the ball. And so to me, the Big Ten, you're not always looking to get a freshman out there. Mm-hmm. Out there. I get that. Mm-hmm. And certainly, Michigan's wondering if they need a sophomore out there right now. But you have a chance between him and Carson Boyd to build for the future. And my goodness, if they found out that they didn't have to go get a starter in the portal next year, they only need to get maybe a backup level guy, that would save some money to help them work on other areas on the team. So to me, the perfect scenario would be to find out that Michael Clayton really is a guy who can go in there and do what you need and be a starting quarterback next season, would make the budget a little bit more palatable and easier to work with when they hit the portal.
5: Mm. Well, let's look at this. So you go into a bye week, and Coach Bielema says it, it's a cliche thing, but it's very real. You got to win the bye week. You can't lose the bye week. And happens at what I think is maybe a perfect time in the current situation of this season, of this team, where you got a freshman quarterback stepping in to take over. What do you think are some things this offense could do or could put in place for the Oregon game that will simplify or really put Michael Clayton in the best position to succeed?
6: I think the offensive line is going to have to continue their improved play. I think the lineup change worked. Mm. They were a little bit meaner. They were a little more aggressive. But boy, and this is the perfect timing. I think you hit that on the head. I mean, to get a guy 2 weeks to do reps, and to be honest, even get Carson Boyd more reps as well, is perfect situation. The problem is you're playing an Oregon team that has a lot of talent, has underachieved so far, and is going to need, they're going to want to prove something out there, and they are a tough defense. So I think you've got to protect, and in a perfect world, you'd like to continue getting a little bit better at your run offense, you know, give a little bit of a wrinkle out there. You know, if you watch Texas, I think part of the problem that Texas has is Arch Manning is asked to do an awful lot because we don't see the running game that they've had, you know, like particularly a couple years ago. And so a lot is falling on him as quarterback. So I think, you know, being a little more effective in the run game, being effective in the passing, you know, in the pass protection is going to make a big deal. But it is a tough test to have your first full game be against Oregon, who, you know, if they don't have a chip on their shoulder, Dan Lanning isn't nearly the coach that I thought he was.
3: ESPN Radio 93.5, it is The Drive. I'm Curtis. That's Evan, Mike Cagley from Illini Guys on the Dick Van Dyke Appliance World phone line with us. Yeah, I mean, great point there, Mike, in regards to Lanning, and it leads right into this question from Sydney on the Max Twin City Recycling text line. He says, now that Oregon has the MSU tape to scout, although they, you know, they got a game this weekend, but when they can get to that tape, what is a flow on the film from that game that Lanning's defense might try to exploit when it comes to Michael Clayton?
6: I think what you're going to do anytime that you know, a coach has a guy who's inexperienced, you're going to give him a lot of looks. You're going to, you know, so you're going to vary the looks at the line of scrimmage. You're going to shift at the last second, and you're going to keep him off balance and not let him get comfortable. In essence, you know, I don't think, even though Oregon, I'm pretty sure, thinks they're the better, at least they used to think they were the better team. I'm sure that they're going to try to disguise coverages, disguise blitz lanes, so that when Clayton drops back to pass, he's not certain, you know, are they coming, is that the outside linebacker coming, or is it the defensive end going to run a twist? You know, try to keep him off balance to where he's thinking instead of just going out and playing. So I'm going to try to do that. And then the other thing I'm going to do is I'm probably going to have constant pressure on the quarterback. If I have to bring another guy occasionally or often, I'm going to do that. And my theory is going to be, let's make the young kid earn it. If he's going to beat us, he's going to do it under duress, and he's going to do it where he's not exactly certain what angle we're coming from. And I'm going to try to basically overwhelm him, you know, with stimuli, and try to keep him to where he's just uncertain and guessing. As you know, a guy like Caden Hauser, you can't underestimate those 3 years of being a quarterback and what he's learned. And again, not that he makes him a perfect human being, but he's got a pretty good idea of, you know, who's bringing the pressure, when they're going to bring it. And Michael Clayton, he doesn't have all that experience to draw upon at this level. So he's going to have to have a trial by fire. And I'm going to try to rattle him early and not let him get some confidence. I don't want him feeling better and better as the game goes on. And, hey, I like this. Hey, I can do this. I don't want him to build that base of confidence. He can do that next week, but I don't want it to happen against my team if I'm going up against a young quarterback who's very talented.
5: We got a really good question on the Maximum City Recycling text line from, I think it's our intern Cooper's burner. It's from a 312 texter. But he says, who has the highest draft stock right now besides Matthew Bailey? I would agree that Matthew Bailey probably has the highest draft stock. Coming into the year, I think it would have been a pretty easy Xavier Scott as the response, but he has absolutely not played up to whatever, you know, paycheck he's gotten. Is it someone in the receiver room? Is it someone like a Jake Renfro? Has he played well enough? Who besides Matthew Bailey would you say right now has the highest draft stock?
6: The couple options there, but if Renfro can make it through the season without an injury, that's his durability was really the only ability that the NFL was concerned about. So I think he could raise his draft stock. I do think Colin Dixon has put his name on the map, and he is showing what he can do, and especially with Pat Bryant, and I know he's injured right now, but Pat Bryant playing well, that gives another, you know, a Dixon a little bit of opportunity there. And I have, maybe I'm wrong, but I do like Brandon Henderson. We'll see. You know, you got to finish the year, and there's still half a season. And a lot of these guys have to remember that this is a half a season that you can really establish yourself and get your name out there. And there's, you know, in the NFL, if you're a talented rookie, there's a lot of financial reasons why a team loves to get young guys in there just from a salary cap standpoint. So this next 6 weeks, even if you've had a disappointing first half of the season, it still gives you plenty of motivation to get in there, get some good moments on film, and move yourself up the ladder a little bit.
3: Mike, we've talked a lot about the offensive side of the ball. Real quick, though, the defense, you could kind of see what felt like to me more of Brett Bielema's fingerprints on the defense in the first half against Michigan State. Having said that, they get, you know, this bye week to continue to reset, refresh, get ready for what's coming with Oregon, who needs to really step up on the defensive side of the ball over the next 6-7 weeks for the Illini defensive players.
6: The linebacker unit has to get better.
3: Yeah.
6: You know, I know Bierman's coming off of an illness, so getting his strength back and you know, getting an opportunity across the board at the linebacker position, just improve play. And that's one of the things that Brett Bielema, I'm sure he gets frustrated about, because if you look at it, you know, his teams do get better as the season goes on. And I'm sure, you know, he gets tired sometimes, probably not getting enough credit for that. But I expect the defense to play incrementally better. The biggest concern I have about the defense is they just don't have as much depth as you'd like to see. You know, defensive line, not quite what we had thought, you know, if you hadn't lost the guys in the portal. You know, you had a defensive line that may not have been one that was, you know, the most talented in the Big Ten, but it was deep, and it had a lot of guys that you could, if nothing else, you could rotate in and out and keep them fresh, which is a big deal, you know, when the defense, you know, is out there and struggling to get it, sometimes just to get a couple fresh bodies in there to provide, you know, additional push against the offense is important. So, but I do think the linebackers are the area that's got to play a little bit better, and they have the most opportunity to lift. But I will say that the defensive backfield, I thought, played a little bit better. And if they ratchet up and play up to expectations, that would be helpful as well. But beggars can't be choosers on that defense. You know, it's that incremental getting better. And that's where I think Bielema, as a developmental coach, has a strength that, you know, again, people are, you know, I've already heard, you know, we get it on a line of guys all the time, you know, I only see one more win left, you know, on the schedule. And it's like, I don't know, give Bielema more credit than that, because these guys will improve. And I think the defense will be a much more cohesive unit come week 10 than what we saw in the first couple weeks of the season.
3: Mike, great stuff, man. Where can everybody find what the Illini guys are working on this week?
6: Yeah, we go to IlliniGuys.com. Of course, you can join us for $99 a year, 27 cents a day. We're a small bunch of independent guys, so we don't have big companies dropping us money, throwing us additional advertising funds, so we have to earn it all ourselves. But we would love to have more subscribers. We have a message board where you can talk to Brad, Matt, Ked, Larry, myself, have interactive. We spend a lot of time on there to interact with the fan base, and people make a lot of great relationships there over time. And, you know, we'll actually meet people at games and have fun before the game, before we go out and enjoy the Illini. love to have more members, and a big congrats out to Merck for preseason All-American status.
3: There you go. Mm-hmm. Mike, thank you so much for hopping on with us again. Enjoy the bye weekend, and we'll talk again real soon.
6: Thanks, guys. You have a great day.
3: You got it. That is Mike Cagley from Illini Guys on the Dick Van Dyke Appliance World phone line with us, 217-359-2255. For the Max Twin City Recycling text line, lots of great text rolling in. Appreciate everybody. 217 Truth in regards to the linebacker play that Mike was just talking about. That's what I noticed the first game is the linebackers seem just so slow and just the intensity doesn't seem to be there. Your thoughts, Evan Stone?
5: Well, I did think at the beginning of the season, absolutely agree. At the beginning of the season, I had convinced myself the first couple of weeks, it's because the intensity was missing because they didn't quite know what they were doing. There was a lot of second guessing. There was a lot of I don't know, maybe this. But as the season is going on, there's still something missing. You know, like there's just still not an aggressiveness other than maybe James Crutes. Crutes is aggressive. He's a heat-seeking missile. I think he plays up to his ability, if that makes sense. The problem is we need a lot of other guys to play either up to or above the ability that they had on the field. That was one thing for a while. Yeah. When you looked at like a Jake Hansen or a Dylan Rozier, those guys played above and beyond what they should have been able to do. Mm. And that's up to the coaches.
3: Well, and to that point, Evan, I don't know if you have a Rozier in this linebacker group, you know, but having said that, it's almost like the mixed bag or that you had coming out of the Southern game before Ohio State. Well, now the defense, it did look a little bit improved against Michigan State, at least in the first half. You're going to have this time, right, to try to correct some things and get ready for Oregon. But, dude, it's still Oregon. And I know that they're having a down year and that they are beatable. That's still a really good offense.
5: Oh, for sure.
3: That they're going to get tested with in a couple of weeks.
5: For sure. Whether they're on their first, second, or third string quarterback.
3: Yeah.
5: They still have a lot of talent, yeah. A lot of skill players. I will, as optimistic in rose-colored glasses or orange and blue-colored glasses as people say I am.
3: Gosh.
5: I'm going to push back a little bit. I don't think the defense was that improved against Michigan State.
3: You didn't think so in that first half?
5: First half was good, but like Jay said, and some of this is because they played well. They got three and outs. There were only 20 plays on defense. That second half, dare I say, was the worst you played all year. Whew. On defense.
3: Yeah.
5: You let the absolute worst offense – not just in the Big Ten, of any Power 4 FBS team. It's not even close. They were by far the worst, and you let their quarterback become one of the top quarterbacks of the week. So it was not good. And I don't think anybody on the Illinois defensive staff or defense is like, yeah, we really, really improved that. No, it's still a big old work in progress. A
3: lot of work to get done. And so it's going to be – I think it'll be tough to measure – substantial improvement against Oregon. Maybe they are going to play above their skis. Maybe they're going to play a better game overall, but the eye test is going to be a tough one for Illini fans. 217-359-2255.
5: Easy, Coop. She likes you.
3: A text from Evan's wife that she was voting for you in our Tuesday draft, and immediately, Coop, God bless you, responds with a lot of bias there. Coop, you're on fire, buddy.
4: I mean, there is.
5: It's because I went after Coop's 3-1-2 burner. That now he's going to go after my wife.
4: I was not going after your wife.
5: Feels like it was going after.
4: That's a joke.
3: You hound you. That's going after joke. Going after his wife. We leave the wives out of this, Coop, you know? Jeez. 312, there's nothing improved about that defense besides some improvement with communication. That was discussed yesterday. Now, we shall see. We'll see what's improved. I do think ultimately there's I just don't know if you got the dogs. I just don't know if you got the talents there. And we've talked a lot about that with Jay, and we've talked a lot about that over the last 6 weeks. But, you know, this is what makes it fun, these fun storylines heading into the bye week. 217-359-2255. Top five, bottom five. We'll go NFL with Evan Stone next on The Drive.
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3: ESPN Radio 93.5, it is The Drive. I'm Curtis. That is Evan Stone. Hope you're having a great Wednesday. Little reminder that we are off Friday. Both of us, we've got some family stuff we're doing. Big family events, weddings and birthday parties and
5: And
3: apparently Cooper's not here tomorrow.
5: I was going to say, we're on tomorrow.
3: We're here tomorrow.
4: We've all got busy weekends.
3: Busy week.
4: Like.
3: What are you doing?
4: That's all it is.
3: Busy weekend. What are you doing on Thursday?
4: I'm flying to Las Vegas.
3: Vegas. Yeah. And what are you going to do in Vegas? Are you going to see Cirque du Soleil?
4: That's like a vacation. I don't know. Have
5: Cirque
4: fun.
5: What
3: are you going to see? Are you going to go to a show, Coop?
5: Barry Manilow is probably out there.
3: Barry Manilow, is he still alive? If he is, he's out there.
5: Alive or in Vegas?
3: Alive or in Vegas.
5: Celine Dion, I think, has got a standing show.
3: Well, Celine was sick there for a while. I don't know if she's back. You know who's out there? Metallica. He could go see Backstreet Boys. He could go see Metallica at the Sphere.
4: What?
3: Yeah, Metallica's at the Sphere.
5: So are the Backstreet Boys.
4: Really?
3: No, they're not. Just Metallica's got the residency right now.
4: And the Wizard of Oz.
5: They were.
3: You could go to the Wizard of Oz.
4: Yeah. The Sphere is like, I wanted to go, but it's very expensive.
3: You stay away from those houses of ill repute. You know exactly what I mean.
4: I have no idea.
3: You?
4: I've never been there, so I don't know.
3: So you're going with some friends?
4: Yeah. Mm-hmm.
3: How many friends are going?
4: There's like 30 of us, I think.
3: Evan, have you ever gone anywhere with 30 of your friends besides a field trip in school?
5: I've never gone anywhere with 30 people total.
3: Period.
5: Yeah, just period. Like,
3: there have been times like 15 years ago, I'd be at Memorial Stadium and look around and go, are there 30 of us here?
5: I've sat in a few of those games.
3: I've sat in a few of those games.
5: Hello.
3: Yeah, you feel like You feel like Cousin Eddie when he was in Major League, too. You feel like Randy Quaid sitting in the ballpark by yourself looking around.
5: You used
3: around.
5: To be able to talk to the head coach from the horseshoe.
3: So are you you could. Are you taking a
5: Hey, that call was not good.
3: Did you rent a plane?
4: No. Everyone's on, like, different. Like,
5: he's flying himself.
4: Everyone was super scattered. Like, people are flying out of St. Louis, Milwaukee, Chicago, both Chicago airports, like, whatever they could find.
3: But
5: who
3: you're
5: are
3: all
5: these people?
4: What do you mean? Like, my friends?
5: Yeah.
4: Like the people in my pledge class?
5: In your pledge class.
3: Oh.
5: Why are they flying out of different places?
4: Just whatever is the cheapest.
3: Oh. So.
5: But they all live in Champaign.
4: Well, like for school, yeah.
3: So what they could do.
5: So why would
3: you know what they could do? They could fly out of Willard Airport to go to Chicago.
4: They don't go anywhere.
3: And then from Chicago, you go to Vegas.
5: No, I'm just trying to figure out if you're all starting in Champaign, wouldn't the cheapest flights all be like the same thing? Like from the same place? You're just like,
4: I
5: we booked
4: believe
5: it at different
4: it. No, it's
5: times.
4: Like a bunch of different times, a bunch of different locations. I don't know.
5: I only travel with toddlers. So
3: Sydney and Champaign, these college kids live differently these days. Cooper isn't, I'm not finishing that. I'm not going to finish that sentence, Sydney and Champaign.
5: Brother.
3: You're in trouble, Coop. You know that, buddy?
4: I'm not in trouble at all.
5: No, he's not in trouble. He's living his best life.
3: He is. Hit some football music here all for right. us, Coop. Come on, man. Good grief. Unbelievable. You ready to do top five, bottom five in the NFL, Evan Stone?
5: Let's get it, brother.
3: Let's get it.
4: This one is always the most elusive.
3: Literally says football music.
4: What else do you need?
3: This
4: is so unorganized.
5: Let's organize it.
3: Excuse you, pal. Well, let me tell you what, intern. You can organize all the hotkeys if you'd like. There we go. Found it.
5: Just wait until I figure out how to make a hotkey.
3: Oh, my God.
5: There's going to be a lot of things on there.
3: I can't wait.
5: I can't wait
3: for Evan to have his own
4: hotkeys. Let's go top.
5: Top. I feel like that's all you're ever going to say now.
3: Yeah.
5: All right, top five. Number five, this one pains me.
3: Uh-oh.
5: Jordan Love. I thought...
4: Come on, man.
5: Listen, I'm anything if not biased.
3: Cook him, Coop.
15: What the hell?
5: Yeah.
3: Cook him.
5: Listen, that hotkey has lost a lot of luster because he used it perfectly, and I feel like now it's never going to be used well again after yesterday.
3: That's pretty good.
5: Jordan Love, it was really looking the first several weeks like his... people were out. This dude is struggling. The team as a whole is struggling. And the Bears organization just talked a lot of trash for a whole year, it felt like. And what did he do? He just came out and balled out. And he looked really good against a porous, awful, terrible defense on Sunday. So, yeah, I'm going to give him number five. It's fine. Number five, Jordan Love.
3: Belt to A double crooked letter. Continue. What's number four?
5: Number four, a guy also that I'm out on, but he showed out on Sunday. And that is the one, Drake May. I am
3: he's
5: not.
3: Back. He's back, baby.
5: I am not a Drake May believer, but boy, did he look good against Cooper's Las Vegas Raiders this past weekend.
3: He did.
5: Four touchdowns, 350 yards. I mean, he was out there balling. As once again, we said the Patriots last week against the Bills saved their season, or 2 weeks ago, whenever that was.
3: Yep.
5: And they're on a little bit of a roll now, so good for them. Number three. Case Keenum.
3: What?
5: Boy, did anybody get more of a bump in appreciation or popularity than Case Keenum this past week? As he balls out in a victory against the Eagles and then goes and sits on the bench for a little bit, and he's now Chicago's favorite human, other than Caleb.
4: I'm so excited for Caleb to play on Sunday.
3: Well, you're going to be watching the Raiders play the Bills on Sunday, man. What are you talking about?
5: I could also put maybe not just Case Keenum. Anybody on the quarterback staff, not Tyson Bagent. We'll put that at number three because everybody's excited to see anyone else play football. Number two, let's go San Francisco-Seattle. Just the game as a whole. That was so much fun.
3: It was a good game.
5: Two high-level teams, back and forth, high scoring. Elite level football all across the field.
3: Yeah.
5: That was just when I think of the beauty and the enjoyment of football season, those are the games that I think about is those types of competitions that both – and San Francisco's legit. They're the real
3: Super
5: deal.
3: Super Bowl contender.
4: They're my pick right now.
5: To win?
4: To win it,
5: or
4: yeah.
5: to go? To win. Wow. For right now.
4: Yeah.
5: Okay.
3: He can
5: like
3: change
5: that.
3: His mind.
5: Number one, a game that may have been better but was a little bit ruined by some of the stuff that happened in overtime. I'm just going to go with Matthew Stafford and Josh Allen.
3: Cousin Josh, baby.
5: That was so much fun.
3: You talk about two guys that were winning but in two very different ways.
5: Oh, my gosh.
3: Stafford with his arm, Cousin Josh with his feet. Pretty incredible stuff from two of the best in the NFL on Monday Night Football.
5: I keep telling people, I just keep waiting for Stafford to be old and to be done. Is what he's doing, I mean, it's becoming almost, I'm not going to say Tom Brady-esque as like the whole career.
3: You got to start talking about him among the all-time greats real soon if you're not.
5: That he is playing at this elite level and the what he's doing, and that game as a whole had 7 lead changes.
3: He might be the most underappreciated great quarterback.
5: Oh, my gosh.
3: If that makes sense. Do you know what I mean?
5: Yes, it does.
4: It's him and Derrick Henry, the two guys. They're waiting on them to fall off, and then they never do.
3: Never have.
5: They just keep
3: going.
5: Yeah. They just keep going. So, yeah, Josh Allen, he maybe not the best or most efficient game passing. I think he was like 12 for 19 or something like that. But got it done, and then 10 rushes for 120 yards.
3: Had 153 when it was all said and done on the ground.
5: Oh, gosh. Yeah. I mean,
3: couple of touchdowns. Yeah, not a bad night for Cousin Josh.
5: That was fun. All right, bottom five. You ready for this?
3: Let's get into the ugly stuff. Come on, baby.
5: Number five. Let's just go Tyson Bagent. That was bad.
3: I thought you were going to put him at one.
5: No, I mean, there's other. Listen, right. He got put.
3: Let's run through the other Bears players on the bottom five here.
5: You haven't heard the other ones.
3: Can't wait.
5: No, listen, Tyson is who Tyson is. I think he just got put in a bad situation. It's like when the guy gets hired for a job that is clearly unqualified for the job, but then you also realize it's not his fault he got hired.
3: Hey, we did a whole draft about that.
5: Yeah, you know? So, yeah, number five, Tyson Bagent. Number four, Ben Johnson. That was a bad weekend, Ben. Oof. Sometimes when people keep telling you you're a savant, you feel like you have to do really weird, crazy things to become a savant. Just be you, man. Just be basic. Was that Nagy's thing?
3: Nagy,
5: or just be you.
3: That's what his daughter said to him. Daddy, just be you. So he wrote be you on the back of his clipboard.
5: Yeah, that was not good advice. But for Ben Johnson, that is good advice. Just be you, dude.
3: That was terrible advice from his daughter. Continue, sir.
5: Number three. The Dallas Cowboys. Good grief. How did they lost to the backup quarterback in Tampa, and they are who we thought they were. I'm not going to say anything else. Number two, let's go Nick Sirianni and the Philadelphia Eagles. Did you watch that game early morning on Sunday morning?
3: I saw a little bit of Tottenham Spurs Stadium, sir. I saw a little bit of it.
5: Listen, the fact that they had the game won with 8 seconds left and still lost that game on a 57-yard field goal is crazy. Number one, this is no surprise to anybody. Let's go with the New York Giants and the Washington Commanders. The end of that game set football back 8 billion years.
3: You know what you did, Dan Quinn? You know what you did?
5: Ruined football.
3: Those are your top five, bottom five. Coop, let's get to news. It is The Drive.
15: Forgotten. Just give some of them to Andy, please. Would you give some of those votes to Andy?
16: Republican Congressman Andy Biggs is trying to unseat Democratic Governor Katie Hobbs. Democrats argue the president's agenda is failing and that voters want change. The Justice Department is threatening California with possible legal action over non-citizen voters who may have received mail-in ballots for the midterm elections.
17: The DOJ giving the state 48 hours to determine the citizenship status of individuals whose names are listed on a password-protected thumb drive. For individuals whose citizenship cannot be verified, the DOJ is asking elections officials to segregate, not cancel, their ballots until their status can be determined. California Attorney General Rob Bonta has previously said, despite legal threats from the government, voting procedures remain fully secure and unchanged.
16: Fox's Kristen Goodwin. A legal fight continues over National Guard members from around the country deployed to the nation's capital.
18: The deployment of the National Guard, when it happened last September,
16: continues over National Guard members from around the country deployed to the nation.

0: News.
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6: The Pope appears to be recovering well a day after lung cancer surgery, eating, walking, and even celebrating Mass on his floor at Rome's Gemelli Hospital. Pope Leo had a cancerous nodule removed, confirming a diagnosis of the most common form of lung cancer, but no confirmation yet on whether it may have spread.
7: Follow-up tests will determine treatment. The Vatican not saying whether Leo will be recovered enough to make the planned trip to South America in November, which is an ambitious 11-day, three-country journey clocking in 19,000 miles. All his appointments have been canceled through next Tuesday.
6: Fox's Lauren Green. British comedian Russell Brand on trial in London over rape and sexual assault charges. The 51-year-old denies anything non-consensual, telling reporters outside court,
8: "I feel blessed. I feel, of course, concerned and but hopeful that this process will lead to good outcomes for everybody involved. That's my prayer."
6: He's accused of crimes against six women over a decade.
9: Prosecutors say the six women who do not know each other met Brand either through their jobs, work social events, or at his gigs. The alleged incidents took place in a hotel room, workplaces, a bar restroom, and at his home address.
6: Fox's Stephanie Bennett in London. Prosecutors call Brand a ruthless and manipulative sexual predator. In the final reading before the midterm elections, consumer prices rising 0.6% in September and 3.7% year over year, driven by gas prices, including record diesel prices.
10: Food prices were unchanged in September. The Federal Reserve has shifted its focus to fighting inflation and is more likely now to raise interest rates again this year.
6: Fox's Jenny Cosola. Could have been worse on Wall Street. The Dow down 48 points, pairing heavier losses, but the S&P slides more than 1%. The NASDAQ plummeting 511 points. I'm Lisa Brady. This is Fox News.
11: Dedicated Diesel, we're all geared up for the farmers. 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
12: And yeah. 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Right? 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
11: Cunningham exit, just down, turn left to Bobcat on Triumph Drive, and we're at the end of the road.
13: Yep.
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13: 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How about Gale Forex Trucking? 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
13: Tim Onstad, how can we reach you?
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8: Hope you're having a great one. ESPN Radio 93.5, it is The Drive. I'm Curtis Allen. That is Evan Stone, our fine intern, Cooper O'Kelly from the Champagne Room. Running the board. He's going to be jumping around in Vegas this Thursday and Friday. How long are you in Vegas?
9: Till Sunday night. I've got a red eye. Sunday night.
8: He's got to catch that red eye, Evan Stone.
10: What time?
9: Leaves at like 11:55 Vegas time and lands in.
10: Dude, what is that
9: Chicago
10: here? Is
9: like,
10: Vegas mountain or west?
9: It's like a 2-hour difference. So we're losing 2 hours and landing at like 5:30 a.m. Chicago.
10: Yikes.
8: What time is your first class on Monday?
9: It's at 9, but it's at a Zoom class, so I can do it from my house and then drive back to Champaign.
8: Remember when you had that energy, buddy? He doesn't even know what's coming. He doesn't know what life's going to be. He just thinks we're these soggy, rude, disgruntled guys. Oh, just wait.
10: Zoom classes, do you have to have your camera on?
9: You're supposed to.
8: I imagine Coop in like
9: I always do.
8: In like a ripped suit, like his tie's disheveled, his hair's messed up. He's got some puke on his shoulder for some reason that's not his. Yeah, I'm ready. I'm ready, prof. Big shout out, switching gears, to David Merkovich.
10: He's getting a weekend at Bernie, this Zoom class. I know that. Yeah, what is it?
8: David Merkovich, All-American, preseason All-American, man.
9: According to CBS Sports.
8: Thank you, Coop. According to CBS Sports, yeah.
10: So does that count?
9: Not really.
8: What do you mean not really?
9: Well, it's not like
8: CBS Sports.
9: It's not the official, like, he's not an official All-American.
8: What do you got against Jim Nance, Coop?
9: Nothing. I like CBS, but I'm just saying it's not like he's officially a preseason All-American.
10: That doesn't get him on any sort of there's no banners.
8: Oh. Well, let me ask you this, Evan Stone.
10: Okay.
8: Would Brad Underwood, should he go on a banner for being named the 7th most hated college basketball coach in America?
10: I'm sorry, what?
8: Yeah, RotoWire put out this story today that is fascinating to me, that Brad Underwood is the 7th most hated basketball coach in these United States of America.
10: Okay.
8: All right, here's what the story says. It's ahead of this upcoming season. RotoWire named the most hated men's college basketball coach in every state, ranked by a composite hate score. I want my own damn hate score.
10: Gosh, yes.
8: I want to have a hate score. We have a new hate score now here. Composite hate score of rivalry ties, border, and conference proximity, coaching success, and scandal history. Brad Underwood is one of 7 coaches tied for 7th place. So this is his profile. Okay, can you guess the states where he is the most hated? There are 2 states where Underwood is the most hated coach. Can you guess where they are?
10: Can we go Michigan?
8: Mm-mm.
10: No.
8: You might be surprised. Not Michigan.
10: Okay. Give me a second. Give me a second.
8: Mm-hmm.
10: Man, I really thought that was going to be tops. Iowa?
8: There's one.
10: Yeah.
8: Okay. Can you get the other one?
10: I mean, you would think proximity. So whether it's in Indiana or... I don't think it's going to be Connecticut simply because they keep winning.
8: Yeah, not Connecticut.
10: Mm.
8: But you got Iowa.
10: Iowa. Could it be? Oh, I just said Johnny Camargo said Oklahoma.
8: Nope.
10: No. He spent a year there. Could have been it.
8: He's got so there is some a little hatred from Oklahoma, but it doesn't add. It doesn't put him in at number seven now.
10: Is it Indiana?
8: It's not Indiana.
10: Wisconsin.
8: It's Wisconsin. There you go. Mm. Yeah. Iowa and Wisconsin really, really, really don't like Coach Brad Underwood. And per RotoWire, both states bordering Illinois in line with the border proximity factor in the hate score. Underwood,
10: the hate score is incredible.
8: Underwood is the most hated coach in Iowa and Wisconsin. The entire list is pretty fascinating to me. And I'm reaching out. It was written by a guy named Bill Sparrows.
10: Who
8: covers college basketball and has for a long time. Yes, sir.
10: Before you say anything, can I try and guess who's in the top five?
8: Yeah.
10: Are the people tied at number one, or is there a far and away number one?
8: There is a...
10: Dan Hurley's got to be number one.
8: Hurley is number two. You beat me to
10: it. Whoa!
8: Dan Hurley is number two. I was surprised by number one.
10: It's not still Calipari, is it? He would have been for a while.
8: I don't know if you're going to guess this based on their
10: Tom Izzo.
8: Their hate score. Number one,
10: if the drive had a hate score, if we did this list,
8: yeah,
10: Tom Izzo. No,
8: I'm looking for Izzo as in the top spots here.
10: Hate score, Will Wade.
8: No. I'm telling you, I don't know if you're going to get it, man, because I was genuinely surprised by it.
10: Can you give me a conference? I want to get this.
8: No, I don't want to totally give it away.
10: Okay, so maybe not a conference. Can you give me is it if I drew a line down the middle of the United States, is it east or west?
8: It's west.
10: Okay. Is it Bill Self?
8: Mm-mm. Here, you know what? It's in the Pac-12.
10: It's in the what?
8: Mm-hmm. Yeah.
9: Mark Few.
8: Did you look this up? Did you Google that, Coop?
9: No.
10: Mark Few is the most hated coach?
8: Mark Few from Gonzaga, the most hated coach, according to their hate composite score, being the most hated coach in five states.
10: Well, now I
8: can't. Hurley, second place in four states.
10: I can't take this poll seriously anymore.
9: Hurley 100% would have been my guess for
10: Big Def says Rick Pitino. That would have been a good one too.
8: Pitino is in fourth place. Yeah.
10: Who hates Mark Few?
8: Apparently a lot of people. Because I wouldn't have thought about hating Mark Few at all.
10: All seven people in Oregon who watch basketball?
8: Let's see. I've seen a couple of texts roll in for Cronin.
10: Was going to be my next hit.
8: I don't see him in the top 25. Maybe
10: what?
8: I missed
9: that
8: him.
9: Is ridiculous.
8: I'm going to look. I'm going to see if I can find him. But oh no, I did miss him. Okay, sorry. Yeah, Cronin's five. Okay, I apologize.
10: I was about to say.
8: I scrolled past Underwood. Okay, here it is. Here they are. Mark Few's number one. Hurley's number two. John Shire at Duke number three.
10: Okay.
8: Mark Pope in Kentucky number four.
10: Well, that's because Kentucky hate. No, it's because Kentucky hates Mark Pope.
8: Cronin and Pitino are tied for five. But depending on what you're looking at, they flip-flop. But overall, they got them tied for five. And then you've got Underwood, Darren DeVry, Chris Beard. Yeah, Chris Beard at Ole Miss.
10: I get that one.
8: Dennis Gates in Mizzou. Rick Barnes in Tennessee.
10: It's a weird list.
8: And Pierce's favorite, Tom Izzo. There's your ties for the guys at seven.
10: He should be way higher.
8: You think Izzo should be higher?
10: He's one of the only ones that had a pretty big scandal at their school.
8: And it says real rivalries decide the board, not just conference ties.
10: I'm trying to think of, like, Mark Few doesn't fit any of those states. Like, there's no scandals at Gonzaga.
8: All right, check this out. Though I'm just going to read this, and just I'm not going to read the whole thing, but just read this, and I want you to react to it, all right? The two most hated college basketball coaches in the nation are a couple of dogs. Gonzaga's Mark Few, UConn's Dan Hurley. They combine to stoke the fury of nine states. Few offers a case of familiarity and success breeding contempt. Few enters his 28th season at Gonzaga this month. He was enshrined in the Naismith Basketball Hall of Fame back in August. Under his watch, the Zags have won 83% of their games. That's the best winning percentage of any coach in NCAA Division I history. Generation hate handed down across the Northwest. The hatred toward Few stretches from Alaska to Oregon, Idaho, and south to California.
10: Alaska.
8: They hate him in Alaska, baby. They hate him all over, Mark Few. I just thought, you know what?
10: Did Mark Few get a DUI? Is that what Scott and Tarot's saying? Is that Mark Few?
8: Or maybe he's saying, what's the DUI count for head coaches? I don't know.
10: Oh, gosh. I mean, Billy Gillespie's not on there. But
8: come on,
10: Sorry. That's not funny.
8: That's not nice.
10: That. But I can't imagine. Like, Alaska shouldn't count.
8: What do you mean Alaska shouldn't count? Why shouldn't Alaska? He looks at Coop.
9: I don't really. I mean,
8: he side-eyed with Coop.
9: Are you saying like because not a lot of people live there?
10: There's no college basketball in Alaska.
8: Who are you to say that people in Alaska can't hate Mark Few?
10: There's no college basketball in Alaska.
8: Surely there is. There's got to be something.
9: I mean, there's fans of other teams probably.
8: Yeah.
10: You think so?
9: I don't know.
8: There's got to be. Listen, when we get to break, or I don't even need to get to break. Maybe I'll get Coop on the on our podcast website and look up how many people we have listening to us in Alaska.
10: Mark Few did get a DUI.
8: Aha! Thank you, Anthony, on the text line,
10: and Scott hooking us up.
8: 217 texter, Izzo should easily be number one.
10: I agree. So I disagree. Dan Hurley should be number one, absolutely.
8: And he's pretty smug.
10: Here's what I will say. Not necessarily that Alaska shouldn't count. I do believe different states should carry different weights. Mm. So to say
9: an electoral college?
10: Oh.
8: Oh.
10: That's it. Yeah. That's all it.
8: Right, so
10: an electoral college of hate for college basketball
8: coaches.
10: The
8: electoral college of hate. We're trademarking that.
10: I just think if you're
8: that is trademarked right now.
10: If you're looking at, okay, in Alaska, Mark Few is the most hated coach. Cool. But in... New York, Dan Hurley's the most hated coach. Like, I think those just have different weights to them. Mm. There's no question that Dan Hurley is the most hated coach in college basketball right now. And I genuinely think
8: I'm not going to argue with that.
10: Like, I don't think Mark Few for...
8: Again, this was from RotoWire, and it was written by... Well, now I just lost. I literally just said his name. I apologize. Bill Sparrows.
10: Well, he's listening.
8: Well, I did reach out to Bill. I did, and asked him if he could be on the show with us. So I'm working on that. I'd love to get him on here because if there's one thing we're good at around here, it's hate. We love to hate on stuff. Now, we're not haters, but
10: I mean,
8: we enjoy talking about things to dislike.
10: I can put my hater hat on every now and again.
8: Every once in a while. Dude.
10: Haterade tastes pretty good, but I also... I can see how Brad Underwood would be on that list. I mean, he's
8: got... Were you surprised with Iowa and Wisconsin being the two spots where he's the most hated?
10: Not Iowa.
8: Iowa did not surprise. I thought that was a gimme.
10: Wisconsin was interesting. I'm trying to think of, like, just interactions of him and Wisconsin and what... that was interesting to me. I really thought it was going to be Michigan.
8: Just, I thought it would be Michigan, too.
10: Just through the Illinois-Michigan rivalry saga. I mean, don't
8: especially,
10: ask Rayfeld, because apparently we're not. But throughout all of that. Or Indiana, just through Illinois and Purdue and Indiana and the matchups, the fights that they've had. But I was not surprising. Just, I mean, they got in a little fighting, and Fran McCaffrey and Brad Underwood, and we knocked them out of the Elite Eight, all that stuff.
8: When I had the Cliff Notes emailed to me, I was like, all right, I'm guessing it said he's number one in two states. Underwood was the most hated coach in two states. I was like, all right. My thought was Indiana and Iowa. So when I saw Wisconsin, I was like, okay, that's kind of interesting. But I guess if we really step back and think about some of the losses that Illinois has had against Wisconsin under Underwood. I don't know. Maybe there's a little bit more to that. Mizzou is one of the states that really doesn't like him, but it's not anywhere close to what I thought it would be. And I think that's because it hasn't been what it used to be, rivalry. It's not what it used to be.
10: It could be. I think it's going to be a really good game this year.
8: Still fun. That's still fun. Bragging rights is still a fun thing, like a Christmas time tradition. I love that in college basketball. We get to that time of the year. Love it. But, as far as the rivalry itself, it's not what it used to be.
10: I also agree. 217 texter Chris Beard's got to be up there too, and just,
8: he's on the list. Yeah, Beard was in the top 10, and yeah. I mentioned his name. Yeah.
10: And
8: look at this right on cue. There's Bill. He just messaged me. He said, "Sure, I'll be on the show."
10: Say we're talking about it now. Hop
8: all
10: on.
8: All right. Hey, you know what?
10: I got another text that said it's got to still be Bruce Pearl. I don't care if he's done or not. Top of the list. Ripple effects.
8: Uh-huh.
10: So maybe his son should be on there too, just by association. So Big Def said, got to be a joke about Mark Few driving home from the bar. Going zigzagga.
8: Come on, Big Def. Come on, man.
10: Benny says, I don't like Dan Hurley either.
8: I love Benny.
10: I do. I think if the majority of y'all, if you asked, of people who genuinely were college basketball people, who's the most hated coach? Who do you hate the most? Dan Hurley's got to be at the top. If you rewind, 10, 15 years, Rick Pitino, I would think, would be at the top. John Calipari and Rick Pitino would be the top two. I think they've both kind of gone their own ways.
9: You're leaving out a big one.
8: He made a face. Coop made a face.
10: I'm from right now?
9: No, from the era you were just talking about.
10: Oh, from like 10, 15 years ago? Ooh, I'm leaving out a big one. Am I John Calipari? Rick Pitino? You're not thinking – I said Bill Self earlier.
8: Mm-hmm. Who you got, Coop?
9: Coach K, bro.
8: Coach K, bro. Mike Krzyzewski.
10: Yeah.
8: Old grunt face himself.
10: I think the difference between some of the – which I would agree. Yeah, sure.
9: Yeah.
10: I think the difference between Coach K and some of those is a lot of people would look at Scott and Terre Haute on cue, Coach K. I think a lot of people would look at Coach K and there would be hatred for success, but it's not like he – I mean, Pitino and Calipari were kind of scummy in the way they did it. You know what I mean?
9: Coach K was just like a whiner. Like
10: he was, yeah.
9: Complain about
8: all
9: everything.
8: Right.
10: That's true.
8: So here's the deal, guys. We got it confirmed. So we're going to talk with the author of this article from RotoWire, Bill Sparrows. He's going to hop on with us coming up next on The Drive. Coop, let's take a break. We'll call Bill and have some fun with this. This is good stuff.
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8: ESPN Radio 93.5, it is The Drive. I'm Curtis Allen. That is Evan Stone. I had this article sent to me this morning from RotoWire, and it talked about the most hated coaches in all of college basketball, and the email it sent to me said that Brad Underwood was ranked number 7 in the nation as the most hated college basketball coach. And, boy, we've had some fun talking about the hatred that exists for certain college coaches. It is The Drive. I'm Curtis. Yeah. That's Evan.
10: 217 texter says, I don't know. Cronin has such a punchable face. He's my number one. Here's the thing. It's not good to have a punchable face and a punchable personality. Those two combined with each other are, that's rough. So yeah, I think Cronin, and the way that he complains nonstop about having to fly east.
8: Yeah.
10: Oh, we got to go across the country and play. You're in the Big Ten, bro. And then, yeah, my guy Tony says, Evan, if you don't think Coach K was slimy and nightlike and berating officials, you're seriously confused. Yeah, I mean, that's fair. I just think he's on a different level than a Patino or a Calipari.
8: Well,
10: maybe.
8: The man that wrote the article is named Bill Sparrows. Bill is a senior betting and prediction analyst.
10: Hello.
8: He works for RotoWire. He's everywhere. Bill's there. I'm looking at his profile. Tampa, New York, Miami, L.A., Boston. I could keep going. Bill, thank you for joining us here in Champaign, Illinois, the home of the Fighting Illini and Brad Underwood. How are you doing today, sir?
18: I'm doing great. Not as well as John Calipari or Rick Pitino. Of course, Pitino earning the moniker of being the most hated coach in his own state.
10: Yeesh!
8: That's rough. That is rough. Now,
10: that is surprising because I would have thought that right now would have been Mark Pope.
18: Well, not New York, but yeah, Pitino's wowed him in Queens at St. John's and has triggered hate across the rest of Long Island, New York, and upstate New York.
8: Bill, can you tell us how the hate scale was put together for this article that you did on RotoWire? How did this all come to be, and where did you get the idea for it?
18: Well, we've done this before with football. College football has been really successful for obvious reasons, as you can imagine.
8: Oh, yeah.
18: So we decided to transfer it to football, to basketball this year. In terms of the actual metrics, we have a great data team. And they, you know, we take a lot of common denominators, like rivalry or success, or in the case of Illinois and Iowa, for instance, which is one of the states where Coach Underwood is reviled. There was a very intense Elite Eight game just a few months ago. Obviously, coaching success. You mentioned Mark Pope. You have Danny Hurley in Connecticut, where he's hated everywhere in New England but Connecticut. And you know, we also factored in like scandals and other sort of miscellaneous events, and we just assigned all these up to a point scale. You know, it sort of mirrors what one does when one is handicapping a football game or a basketball game.
8: Mm.
18: You take all these elements of the game and you assign a point total to them, and you sort of transfer it to numbers. And for instance, in football, you'll take maybe 40 or 50 metrics, give them a number, and then you match them up, and that's your point spread. This is kind of a similar methodology, just using different data points. And there's a little bit of subjectivity there, obviously. But geography is important, and so is sort of being in the same conference, right? You have two other Big Ten states where Coach Underwood is not well liked. So there's just a lot of those, you know. And instead of just doing it to where, if you guys were on the air spitballing and talking about this, you might come up with something really close. But what we like to do with everything, you know, because we are, I mean, RotoWire started out daily fantasy, and obviously now we do betting and prediction markets. I mean, we try to be data-driven. And so what we try to do is put some data behind what you might come to as like, oh, yeah, that's got to be right. No, here are some numbers to back it up.
10: Well, I think it's fascinating. I actually like that. I think if your conference rival states don't pick your coach as the most hated, that's an indictment on the failure of you as a school. So, because that means you're not having very much success against them, right? So
18: Every Big Ten football fan, they probably love Purdue and, you know, think that Old Northwestern or, you know, Rutgers, right? I bet Rutgers, Greg Schiano is probably the favorite Big Ten coach in like every Big Ten state outside of New Jersey, because he's a guaranteed win. That's a great point.
8: 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I'm Curtis, that's Evan. I came across this article today. It was emailed to me about Brad Underwood being the seventh most hated head coach in all of college basketball. The author of that article, Bill Sparrows from RotoWire on the Dick Van Dyke Appliance World phone line with us, taking some time out. Now, a couple of questions have rolled in on our text line, Bill, that I want to get to, and one of them was from our guy Big Def. He's out in Philadelphia, and we love hearing from him. He said, did all aspects of hate have equal weight when putting this together?
18: Well, all the metrics we did, yeah. I mean, all the metrics we used, everything's weighted accordingly. Everything evens out. Again, anytime, and I'll go back to the handicapping, because it's really the same process. In other words, if you're handicapping a football game, you know, quarterback versus defense is probably a lot more important than perhaps crowd noise. But they're both metrics. So their weight is adjusted accordingly. So you're not overweighting or underweighting something. It all evens out when you try to do this. So to the question, the items like the rivalry, the border conference, the proximity carry a little bit more weight than the success does or the scandals. So if that answers the question,
8: yeah.
18: Some elements carry more weight than others, of course, yes. But, you know, I would think, and again, this, you know, we're not splitting the atom. We're not building the atomic bomb at Los Alamos. We're trying to have a little fun and put some numbers behind it. But I think, again, it common sense, you know, what creates a great rivalry? You play each other a lot, you're close, and both sides enjoy a general measure of success.
8: Bill, I got to tell you, when I was reading a little bit of the article on the air here, and we were really discussing it, and I got to the part about scandals playing a role, the text lines, it lit up with different coaches' names because of various scandals. I was racking my brain, and without, you know, poking the bear here locally or getting Illini fans upset about past scandals or stories, one way or the other, were there, I thought of what happened with Terrence Shannon a few years ago here at the university. Were there other scandals that you can think of off the top of your head that applied to Brad Underwood one way or the other with this article?
18: No. I mean, I'm not well-versed in Illinois basketball. I did focus a lot on Patino and Calipari.
8: I bet.
18: You can't tell, I'm from Massachusetts. yeah, I don't know offhand. I don't have all the data in front of me. I could probably dig it up if I had enough time.
8: Hey.
18: But I would imagine that those scandals, you know, probably rise to the top of the coffee mug. And again, there's a limit on how far you want to go back on something like that.
8: Oh,
18: I think with
8: Calipari
18: in certainly in Massachusetts, it still lingers, you know, because he took that program to the Elite Eight.
8: Yeah.
18: And then 3 years later, everything was literally, not figuratively, but literally wiped off the books.
8: Mm-hmm.
18: Like it never happened.
8: Yep.
10: Hmm. Yeah.
18: So after 30 years, that still hurts a little bit.
10: That's, well, you can ask people around here in Champaign, and Bruce Pearl is still forever going to sit atop
8: people
10: that
8: will
10: list.
8: People will always hate Bruce Pearl here. Yeah.
10: So within that, I guess a couple of kind of last questions with this. Two things. How surprised were you when Mark Few comes out on top? Because I was shocked when I saw him as the number one. But then also, were there any names that you didn't see kind of in the top maybe five that you were shocked were outside the top five?
18: Well, to your point about Mark Few, I guess, you know, it's kind of like an election, right? You know, where in a sense you're winning a lot of states, but they might not have a lot of electoral votes. Right? Now, Mark Few won California, so that's a lot of electoral votes. But he also won Idaho, Montana,
10: Alaska.
18: So I think there was a lot of square miles, not necessarily a lot of people. You know, it's a handful of people there. So his win, California notwithstanding, was more breadth than depth. But I would look at. You know, again, I go back to Calipari, Bill Self. You know, why isn't he hated across the Big 12?
8: Mm.
18: Right? I don't know.
8: Yeah.
18: I would think that he's the one that probably jumps out at me the most, because I would assume that, you know, Missouri, obviously, I would have thought, you know, in any of those states,
10: Nebraska, Texas, like the rest of Kansas.
8: Oklahoma.
18: Oklahoma, yep. Colorado. You know, I mean, any and all Big 12 states. we're not going to include Florida in that mix as a Big 12 state, by the way, even though it is. Thanks to UCF.
10: Hey,
18: yeah.
10: According to all the new questions or new conferences, Illinois is a Mountain West state because Northern Illinois is in the Mountain West Conference.
18: Exactly. Hey, here's, for your listeners, here's a quick question to win a free beer at the bar. What is the shortest road trip in the Big Ten?
10: Shortest road trip in the Big Ten?
18: Yes.
10: Oh, gosh. Well, now I feel like it's a trick
8: question.
10: Coop.
8: Come on, Coop.
10: Come on,
8: intern
10: Coop.
9: East Lansing to Ann Arbor.
18: Nope.
9: Evanston to Champaign.
18: It is the L.A. Coliseum to the Rose Bowl.
10: That's it. I knew it was coming. I was going to get there.
8: Our Midwest bias blinded us on that one. Bill,
18: listeners, hopefully they can get like a free pitcher or something off that one or some wings.
8: Oh, we can do that. We can make that happen. We've got some connections at a lot of good sports bars here. Bill, this has been a lot of fun, and really do appreciate you just on a whim hopping on here with us to talk about the story. But you do, like I said earlier, a lot of handicapping, bet advice, and things like that for RotoWire. Where can folks follow your work and whatever you might be working on right now?
18: Well, yeah, I mean, most of my – well, we own a bunch of different platforms, our company. We own RotoWire, and there's also bookies.com where all my NFL and college picks land. A lot of sports betting-related stuff goes to bookies.com. Anything I write about prediction markets – or these sort of data-driven pieces, we tend to write on RotoWire, and I post everything I write on my Twitter feed, as in it's at Bill Spiros, B-I-L-L-S-P-E-R-O-S. So, excuse me, I got this bronchitis. So that's probably the best way for anybody to follow my work. But the stories will either appear on Bookies or RotoWire, and I've always posted on social media anyway.
8: All right. Well, Bill, we really do appreciate your time, man. Take care of the bronchitis. I feel your pain on that. And hopefully we get to talk to you down the road, sir.
18: Sure. Anytime. Thanks, guys.
8: Thank you. Bill Spiros from RotoWire. who authored an article, and there was science behind it. A lot of other writers from RotoWire contributed about the most hated coaches in all of college basketball. And our own Brad Underwood landed at number 7 on that list, really hated in Iowa and in Wisconsin. That was fun, man. That was cool that that all kind of came together.
10: I love, you could tell that, Matthew. Yeah, got the bronchitis.
8: I love it. I love it.
10: Got
8: man,
10: that bronch.
8: I got to have, we got to have Bill back on. We have to now. Maybe we got to, should have asked him about quarterback odds or something like that since he's nationally doing that stuff, you know?
10: Yeah.
8: Should have been like, hey, Bill.
10: Maybe.
8: How awful is Tyson Bajan? Just curious.
10: Oh, gosh.
8: Give me some real stats behind it. Why should have Case Keenum started? All right. 217-359-2255. 312 texture says, love the Alaska shade, Stone.
10: I'm sure it's a lovely state.
9: It's beautiful.
8: It's beautiful.
10: I'm sure, yeah.
8: You know?
10: I used to watch a show, a reality show.
8: I'm sure you did. Yeah.
10: I can't remember what it was called.
8: The Real World Season 8.
10: They would drop a bunch of people out in the middle of Alaska, and they'd have to find their way to the next rally point, teams of two. And that's how I learned to get rid of bears.
8: Survivor.
10: It was kind of like that.
8: Naked and afraid.
10: No, they had clothes.
8: Well, if they're in Alaska, I'd hope they'd be clothed.
10: They'd scare bears. Hey, bear. Hey, bear. That's how I learned to not get attacked
8: race.
10: By bears.
8: The greatest race. The great race, whatever it's called on CBS. These are all shows on CBS.
10: The amazing race.
8: The amazing race, yeah.
10: I like
8: not,
10: that
8: not
10: one.
8: Not great. It's amazing.
10: That's a good one. That's a good one.
8: 217-359-2255. Koopa should have asked him who's the most hated coach in Vegas. Should have asked him that. You could play that.
9: I mean, there's not really that many.
8: Come on.
10: Nobody in Vegas.
8: You could have laid down a bet and been like, I've got math to back this up.
10: I do want to know. Obviously, you talk about going to Vegas, and, you know, Coop has told us all the crazy things he's going to do.
9: I have not said anything.
10: Are you going to go? Is there going to be?
8: Some of it's illegal in the state of Illinois, but yeah, go on, Evan.
10: I'm not going to ask this question. I don't think I'm allowed to.
8: Why? Because he has a girlfriend? Is that where you're going with this?
10: No.
8: What? You're doing something? He's
10: no.
8: going to ask something really inappropriate. I can see the wheels turning.
10: I all of a sudden thought maybe I should. No, we'll talk off air. It's fine. It's fine.
8: Suddenly
10: fine.
8: He thought God is going to strike him down if he asked whatever he was about to ask. Well, he
10: no,
8: better of it
10: was more of an employee question.
8: Oh, yeah. You probably shouldn't do that on the
10: internet. Yeah, that's what I'm saying.
8: Probably shouldn't do that.
10: Don't keep dragging this out of me.
8: 217-359-2255. Hey, well, what we got to get to next, we got to find out who won our Tuesday draft, best backup quarterbacks, because honestly, the last time I looked, we were in a three-way tie. I don't know if that's still the case, but the last time I looked this morning, we were all tied. So we may have to really get to the text line. Coop's mom texted in on the text line. Coop doesn't gamble, guys.
9: Mm-hmm.
8: Not yet, but he's going to Vegas.
10: Well, not with that attitude.
8: He just literally told us, Mama Coop, he said, I got so much money I'm going to spend. I'm worried I'm going to spend too much money. So we're trying to take care of him here. We're watching out for him.
10: I'm actually concerned. He said we're just going to live off of peanut butter and jellies and turkey sandwiches.
8: No, he said turkey and bread. He didn't say anything about peanut butter and jelly. Just said turkey and white bread is what they're going to eat. So now we're a little – I'm trying to get him some coupons to Jet's Pizza out in Vegas or something I can do to take care of
10: him. The coops.
8: We'll do that next on The Drive.
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8: Thanks again to our guy Bill Sparrows out in Boston for hopping on with us and talking about a great article from RotoWire about the most hated college basketball coaches as we head into the 26-27 season. Our own Brad Underwood in there at number 7 on the list. Shout out to Iowa and Wisconsin for making that happen.
10: Coop, who are you texting?
8: Yeah, who are you texting there, Coop? Who's voting for you,
9: Don't
8: bud?
9: Worry about it.
8: Yeah, he's
10: I
8: up
10: just,
8: to no
10: yeah,
8: good.
10: Yeah, I
8: he's
10: just saw no Coop got a vote.
9: No, that is okay.
10: He's furiously typing over there on
8: he
10: his
8: is
10: phone.
8: He's texting like he's trying to get out of town and catch a flight or something. I
10: no,
8: don't
10: he's
8: know.
10: Like,
9: yeah, that's weird.
10: All 30 of y'all, please go to this link.
8: Yeah.
10: Hey, can you get all 30 of your crew to vote for me for this top host thing I'm trying
8: oh
10: to win?
8: Oh, my gosh.
9: Yeah, I can try.
10: I'll send you the link. What if I got $25,000 for this show?
8: You wouldn't. It wouldn't be for this show.
10: It would be.
8: By the way, I'm just going to tell you, it would actually be for a competitor if you won that.
10: Who's it for?
8: It's through iHeartRadio.
10: I don't know what that is.
8: I know you don't. Evan's trying to win a contest with a radio group.
10: Wouldn't that be the
8: that
10: funniest thing?
8: That are like
10: thing?
8: The most evil radio group of all time. But he could co-host a podcast with Ryan Seacrest.
9: I mean,
8: so
9: yeah,
8: vote for him.
9: That'd be pretty sick.
8: That'd be pretty
10: right?
8: sick.
10: You know?
8: Pretty sick.
10: I don't. It'd only be one episode with Ryan Seacrest. Yeah. The others would be all me by myself.
9: Oh, yeah. Big Oop. Def, the reason that you didn't see it on Instagram is that they stopped posting it on Instagram.
8: Who's they?
9: Because I got all the votes on Instagram.
8: Who's they? Who's they,
9: That's
8: Coop?
9: The reason. You
8: who's
9: guys.
8: They?
9: I don't know who does it. It's you guys.
8: He does it.
10: We're all trying to find out who did this.
8: But I got to tell you, yeah, we know who it is. But I got to tell you, I said when we went into the break that we were all tied on Twitter. That changed very quickly. All of a sudden, Evan went up, and then Coop just picked up a couple more votes, and I'm sitting in last place. So that's what I get.
10: No, full disclosure, and I told Curtis this when I walked in. It hasn't been on Instagram the last couple of weeks because I just don't have the energy or the brain power to continue creating it to put it on Instagram. Twitter's easy because you just type
8: power.
10: It out, but my gosh, on
8: voter
10: Instagram,
8: suppression
10: it's a,
8: says 312. Thank you. Voter
10: oh my
8: suppression.
10: Gosh, we get like 4 votes on Instagram and they're all Cooper's frat buddies.
9: Well, Big Def said if he saw it on Instagram, he would have voted for me.
10: He's one of your frat buddies.
8: I gotta say,
9: Big Def is not.
8: Jay Money just voted for you. Scott and Terre Haute, who usually votes for me, did not vote for me. I don't think he voted. I think he voted for Cooper as well. I think Coop just reclaimed this one. I don't know. It's going to be real
10: Why?
8: Tight.
9: Sydney and Champagne add another vote.
8: Oh,
9: Cooper.
8: Goodness.
10: What are you guys talking about?
8: Looking at the text line.
10: Yeah. Hey, if nobody actually goes through and counts text line votes, we can't count. If we can't count one without counting all. So if we don't have an official vote through the text line, they don't count. So, Coop, if you can go through everyone's text.
8: Let me
10: text.
8: See.
9: Not going to do that.
8: Lindy, who did you vote for, buddy? Because whoever Lindy
10: voted,
8: voted
10: for.
8: For
10: me.
8: Did he? That's yeah. too bad.
10: Yeah, he did.
8: I don't see. Oh, yeah. I don't see a name here. I don't see Lindy saying that you won.
10: Keep going. All the way.
8: I'm reading all of it. I don't see your name.
10: See him yesterday?
8: I'm looking at yesterday.
10: Yesterday, he voted for me.
8: Oh, damn. There it is. I got Evan this week.
10: Yeah.
8: Thanks, Lindy. Never mind.
10: Dog?
8: Man, nobody had my back.
10: Your uncle Funkle Ty just tweeted us and said Coop's texting me.
8: What? What?
10: So
8: backing up, John and Camargo on the Max Twin City Recycling text line in regards to the conversation with Bill Sparrows and how scandals were involved with coaches being hated. It fascinating stuff. But he said, I'm confused how the Terrence Shannon incident could potentially be held against Brad Underwood as an Illini, quote, scandal when it was determined Shannon was wrongly accused. There was no scandal. It was likely mistaken identity. Look, yeah. I knew even bringing that up, it was going to – and that's not where I wanted to go with it. I was just talking about things that were scandalous that happened during his tenure, and that's the only thing that I can think of that made any sort of national headlines. Whereas, like, to Bill's point, when he was talking about Calipari, some of these other guys, you're talking about stuff that was like – it seemed like every other year there was some sort of a recruiting scandal or somebody getting money or a player getting arrested or something along those lines.
10: Yeah.
8: So I'm not trying to go down that rabbit hole and bring up old stuff.
10: It's
8: just like the fascinating part to me was there really hasn't been too many scandals in the Brad Underwood tenure, and yet he ended up in the top 10 for the most hated coaches in the nation.
10: Yeah, there's no scandal. I could see how he would be up on that list, though, just because of how they've recruited internationally. And I could see a lot of people who would look at how they've built their roster
8: and bash that
10: with former professional EuroLeague guys and be like, ah, this sucks, blah.
8: Yeah.
10: But, yeah, there's been no – yeah, no, the Terrence Shannon thing does not count as a scandal. The scandal of that is that Terrence got screwed. I mean, that was he's come out pretty well on the other side of it, and we thankfully have a legal system that helped him out.
8: Yeah.
10: It actually worked.
8: Mm-hmm.
10: Doesn't always, but it did there. And
8: Terrence was vindicated in the end. But the point was it was a scandalous situation. That's all I meant.
10: 217 texter.
8: All I meant.
10: Says, was this current backup QBs or all time? It was all time.
8: Yeah, it was all time QBs.
10: And Johnny Camargo is right. Coaching in the Loyola game was scandalous.
8: Oh, John right. and Camargo. That was a scandal.
10: That was a scandal. Oh, we had the Kofi scandal. You forgot about that. He sold some gear online.
8: I think I've told you this story about,
10: biggest scandal we had.
8: No, but like when all that happened, I was going out to visit my friend Michael in Vermont, and I was on the same flight with Underwood and his wife, and like he was just in a we've seen Brad enough with pressers and been around the situation of you can tell when he's not in a great mood. And it was just like one of those things, he looked irritated getting on that flight. Maybe it had nothing to do with the Kofi situation at all and everything. Maybe it was just he was frustrated getting with the on the flight or something. I don't know. But I was like, I might say hi to his wife and not say hi to him. I'm just gonna get on the plane.
10: Hi, but yeah, Mrs. Underwood.
8: So anytime when the Kofi thing about him selling his own whatever it was, that silly thing online, that's what I think of, is an unhappy Brad Underwood when he got on the plane at Willard Airport.
10: Jay Money says, Coop, put $1,000 on black for me, then stop. I guarantee you, if you Venmo Coop $1,000, you'll put it on black for
9: I'll
10: you.
9: Only keep a small fee.
10: I was about to say 10% finder's fee.
8: Mm-hmm.
10: You know what it is? Yeah, 312 texter. I got a few things we could talk off air. But
8: see, why even mention it then?
10: So that 312 knows that I'm...
8: Yeah, but you got fingers. You can type. You don't even have to bring it up. Then it was like, what's he talking about? Wonder what 312 texter said.
10: Well, maybe you should text in, and then we could have our own side conversation.
8: Somebody texted in and asked if the next Illini home game we thought would be sold out. I lost where that text went.
10: We got a lot of texts really fast.
8: Really, really, really, really quick. Really fast.
10: Oh, 217 texter. Do you guys know if Memorial Stadium will be sold out for next game?
8: You're talking about the Oregon game?
10: At the moment, it's not.
8: Is that what we're talking about?
10: I guess, yeah.
8: The Oregon game? Yeah. No, it is not. It's not sold out yet. Might be, but it's funny you should ask that question, 217 texter, because even though it's a bye week right now for the Illini, you know we got tickets for you to go to the next home game.
10: Oh, hello.
8: And all you got to do is text Illini to 217-359-2255, ILLINI to 217-359-2255 to be in the running right now to win yourself a pair of tickets for Illinois against Oregon at Gies Memorial Stadium on the 24th. And that is courtesy of Smith Burger and Jets Pizza along with the drive.
10: Nick from Muhammad says, will the Cubs Cards fans be cheering on the best team in baseball tonight? No, absolutely not.
9: Wait, are they talking about the Brewers? I'm rooting.

0: I've been rooting for the Dodgers.
1: Yeah, go Dodgers. Yeah,
0: definitely not.
2: I feel filthy.
1: Absolutely,
2: but yeah.
1: Go Dodgers.
2: I
1: think Cardinals people are rooting for the Brewers.
2: But here's the thing, and this is kind of appropriate given that our boy's about to leave us to go out to Vegas. It feels like going to Vegas and rooting for the house to win when you cheer for the Dodgers.
0: I know, but I just hate the Brewers.
2: But yeah,
1: I don't feel bad about it at all.
2: But you know what?
1: House has got to win so they can stay in business.
2: You know what?
1: Right?
2: Yeah, go ahead, House. I picked the Dodgers to win it all, so I'm rolling with them anyways.
1: Johnny Camargo says allowing bad three-point shooters to fire from 24 feet is scandalous.
0: Enough.
2: I love you, Johnny Camargo.
1: We're going to have fun this year.
2: You know what, John? If he makes, if those shooters make 30%, then it's all good.
1: That's way less than John's margin of error.
0: I cannot wait until Stephon Vox comes out there in his first game and just is chucking.
1: I can't wait till Z comes out and shoots 7 threes in game 1. And makes 4 of them, and I'm
2: clang.
1: Like, yes!
2: Clang.
1: No, they're good shooters, and they're going to show it this year.
2: It's going to be fun. Yeah. I'm looking forward to that. Just you and John and Camargo reigniting the rivalry.
1: Said only 3 days till exhibition game.
2: That's
1: practicing
2: true.
1: My texting skills.
2: That's
1: only
2: right.
1: Only 364 days until tryout.
2: That's right. That's right. Oh,
1: I hope
0: from?
1: They
0: that
1: shoot.
0: Sounds familiar.
1: What is that from? It's from.
2: Come on. It's from Happy Gilmore. Mm. Come on, Coop.
0: He's I knew it was familiar.
1: He's taking the batting machine off the chest.
0: Now I remember.
2: He saw it in the trailer.
0: I've seen that movie multiple times.
1: I hope they shoot 38 threes a game.
2: You're probably going to get your wish, man.
1: Let's go, baby. Let them fly.
2: I'm like, just, we talk so much football. It is kind of nice here at the end of this hour to talk a little basketball. Just think of all the shooters on the team. Yeah, I can see each of them shooting 5, 6, 7 threes a game.
1: Hey, practical question.
2: Uh-oh.
1: No, this is a good one. Illinois-Cincinnati, right? That's the exhibition game this weekend.
2: Right.
1: Is that, Coop, do you know that? Is it on?
0: It's not televised.
2: No, it's not.
1: Not televised.
2: Nope.
1: But can you buy tickets to go?
0: It's not here either.
1: I know. Can you?
0: Oh, I don't
2: know. He just wants to
1: find someone.
2: Hey, Cooper,
1: why don't you answer a question I'm asking?
0: I don't know. Maybe.
1: It's not like Cincinnati's crazy far away.
2: Oh.
1: That's a fun little weekend. It's not like I'm going to Vegas. It's a 6-hour
2: it's
1: drive.
2: It's not like I'm going to Vegas.
1: Yeah.
2: Cincy's not. Is it 6?
1: No, it's like five, isn't it?
2: 4 or 5, yeah. I didn't think
1: it's right on the border, isn't it?
2: I don't think
1: like
2: it's that
1: the southern
2: far.
1: Border?
2: Yeah, I think it's like 4, 4.5. Not that far.
1: That's what I'm saying. Illinois fans, go to Cincinnati.
2: Someone get Evan a – that's really what he wants. He wants a ticket.

0: Vegas this
1: week. Oh my god.
2: I mean, stop.
0: She doesn't even live here, so I don't know why that.
1: Well, you're flying out from anywhere. She can fly from Chicago.
0: Oh, I love you guys. Mike Cagley from Illini Guy is going to join us here in just a few. Going to talk about the news that was made official by Brett Bielema today that Caden Hauser is going to be out 4 to 6 weeks, had surgery on his throwing hand. And they're rolling with Michael Clayton at Gase Memorial Stadium for a while. So we'll talk with Mike Cagley about that, a little bit about the defense. Also some NFL talk with Evans, top five, bottom five. Cooper's going to Vegas. He's not going to be at work tomorrow. He and 30 of his friends. So we expect you to call in tomorrow once you land, sir. What time's your flight out?
2: 7 a.m.
0: Perfect. Called Stevie and Diane. Mike Cagley, come the way. Next is The Drive.
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6: Hit it. Super excited for Chow. He's been absolutely an awesome addition this year. Obviously, coming back from 2 years ago, he reached out to me when David got in the portal and said, hey, would you... If you'd like me back, I'd like to be back. So I'm glad about that phone call. To this day, just has been super efficient. Accounted for 12 points on Saturday, 3 field goals, 3 PATs in a one-score game. That's absolutely, and they weren't chip shots easier. They were all 35-plus. So super excited about him, but also our snapper, our holder, our field goal execution. There are so many things that happened on Saturday that don't get the recognition. I was kind of disappointed in the Big Ten Conference. Michael Clayton, I thought, should have been the freshman, at least co. I mean, he did some things statistically that have never been done in Illinois history, let alone Big Ten history, and one of the best true freshman quarterback performances in the country. So thought he did some good things. I thought the guys rallied around him after watching the film defensively. Obviously, in the first half, did a lot of really good things. Had two big plays that obviously hurt us, but that down significantly from where we're at. So I like the growth of where they're at, and then for us to win the game with Xavier making a play, I thought that was super awesome. So...
7: It does, in fact, sometimes take more than two to win a game. But that was Fighting Illini head coach Brett Bielema a couple hours ago, meeting with the media, singing the praises of his current starting quarterback and kicker as the Illini defeated Michigan State over the weekend. And, well, I tell you, when you got a young man like Michael Clayton that's throwing the rock, he comes in, he's on fire, Evan Stone. It's no wonder that Bielema sounded like he had a little extra pep in his step today, you know?
8: That's true. And one thing that I really appreciate about Coach Bielema is he's always going to stand up for his guys. He's always going to go to battle.
7: Yeah.
8: How is he not freshman of the week? Come on now.
7: Come on, man.
8: I love that.
7: He is. He's a coach's coach in that regard. Yeah, you don't really hear him ever bust toss a player, and always sticks up for his guys. And today was no exception. It was the only presser we're going to have from Coach Bielema for a little while. Of course, it's a bye week this week for the Illini. They're off, resting. He talked about that, too, about winning the bye week. And the big story that came out from today's presser, Caton Hauser had surgery on his throwing hand. He's going to be out 4 to 6 weeks. So that is official, although Bielema kind of hinted that he wouldn't be surprised if Hauser came back a little bit early. So now that means we get to talk plenty about Michael Clayton and the Illini quarterback room, and just put it all under a microscope, Evan Stone.
8: Well, listen, I don't know if there's anything I do well, it's putting stuff under microscopes.
7: Were you a microscope guy in high school? Were you a science guy?
8: Didn't quite know how to use them. But Bunsen burner guy.
7: Oh, big Bunsen burner, yeah.
8: Bunsen burner.
7: Anything with fire was good. Yeah.
8: Yeah.
7: Let you dissect a frog, too. What did you dissect?
8: I dissected an owl pellet.
7: Yeah, everybody does an owl pellet, I think, in Central Illinois.
8: I didn't get
7: anything
8: else. No? No animals, no frogs, no turtles.
7: Got a pellet.
8: No kids.
7: Got a frog. I feel like I'm forgetting something else. But, all right, well, let's dissect how things are going to go for the Illini in the foreseeable future. You're hopeful that you have Jay Sean Platt back.

0: as well.
1: Yeah.
0: Until then, you got Braden Trimble still in the slot. You know what you got with Hudson Clement and Colin Dixon on the outside. You're minus the running back now, but again, you heard Bielema say today, win the bye week. I sound like a broken record sometime, but you got to win that bye week. Get healthy. Let these new guys, and I put that in air quotes, new guys, but when it comes to Clayton, get some more reps, especially first-team reps, and get yourself ready for a rocky Oregon team that you will see in about a week and a half.
1: Yeah, a lot of thoughts over what you just said.
0: I like it when you got thoughts.
1: A lot of stuff. First and foremost, I will be really excited to see Jayshon Platt, and I'll believe it when I see it.
0: Mm.
1: I just, you know, it's another one of those injury things where it's like, we'll see. Maybe.
0: We talked a lot with Jay on Monday about investments that didn't really pan out this year and issues with the portal and, you know, bringing in guys that weren't healthy and all these sort of things. But, boy, if there's one that hurts more than others, would you say it's Jayshon, or is it just we don't know because he's yet to get on the field?
1: We don't know
0: what sort of impact he would have had if he would have been that Hank Beatty guy.
1: Yeah, I think ultimately it's a we don't know. Between a Jayshon Platt or an Alex Perry, I do also think if you're talking about misses in general beyond it, I think
0: it's just a lot to digest, you know.
1: I know. Is
0: three and three year, and you're in the bye week now, and it's interesting because there is this new, how do I put it? There seems to be a new glimmer of hope from Illini fans, at least post that Michigan State win, for some of them, because of what Michael Clayton did and how sharp he looked. And you just don't expect that out of a freshman to come on the field in that sort of situation,
1: right?
0: And throw the rock like he did. And there was still all the negative stuff that we had talked about with Jay on Monday and a little bit more with Cooper yesterday.
1: Yeah.
0: But I'm just, right now, just looking at the text line. More than one person's already texted in saying, hey, leave Hauser out. If he's out 4 to 6 weeks, let's see what happens here with Michael Clayton the rest of the way.
1: Maybe,
0: I
1: mean,
0: don't have Hauser back. Like, just roll with Clayton the rest of the year. What do you think about that idea?
1: I think it's easy to say that on October 14th today.
0: Mm.
1: But let's see what it actually looks like for a full game on the field.
0: Yeah. Now you're going to ride with momentum, but it would be something. Look,
1: ideally what happens is Clayton balls out, and it's not a problem.
0: You beat me too. Well, that's just it. Like, the perfect world, that's what happens.
1: Yeah.
0: He sets the world on fire. But that's not the reality usually for freshman quarterback,
1: right?
0: Especially in the Big Ten. There's ebbs and flows, and he's going to get challenged in different ways. And so, you know, I would imagine at some point over the next 6 weeks, there are going to be questions, and the question will come up at some point. Well, if Hauser's healthy, are we ready to go back to him? Or did you see enough out of Michael Clayton? Or maybe Boyd's name starts to get thrown around a little bit if Michael struggles. A lot of questions are going to get answered. But
1: yeah, I could see.
0: It's fascinating. It's always fascinating with Illini football.
1: Yeah, I could see any number of arguments for or against. What do you do with Caden Hauser in 5 weeks? He's healthy.
0: Yeah.
1: What does the season look like?
0: Mm-hmm.
1: Where are we at that point? Is there a chance for a bowl game still on the table? Do you put Caden in? If you're going into Northwestern, and let's say you're 4-6, what would you have to be then? Oh gosh,
0: you have five. You have to have five wins going into the Northwestern.
1: No, but I'm saying you're not. The bowl game's off the table.
0: Oh.
1: You're going into Northwestern. Bowl game is off the table. What do you do in that moment?
0: Mm-hmm.
1: I think I can see an argument for and against, hey, bring Caden in at that
0: sure.
1: point. I also can see an argument if you're 5-6 at that point going into Northwestern.
0: That's the interesting one.
1: Well,
0: right there.
1: Clayton has played well enough to get you two wins on the schedule with a pretty tough schedule. However, Caden Hauser is a known commodity, and he's got skill. So I understand how desperate will you be at that point for a bowl game versus building things, putting things together. It'll be fascinating to see what happens.
0: Yeah, looking.
1: But like I said, week to week. That's where I'm at right now. I'm just week to week. Right now, I know you got a bye week.
0: Mm-hmm.
1: That's all I'm looking at.
0: That's all you care about right now. Here's something else you might care about.
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0: Just a few of them for you today. As always, Illini Headlines brought to you by First Federal. And yes, the big story of the day, out of Brett Bielema's presser, he announced that Caden Hauser had surgery on his right hand and will officially be out 4 to 6 weeks. Bielema made that announcement today and hinted, though, that Hauser could return sooner than expected. Michael Clayton is expected to remain the Illini starter for the time being. The Illinois men's and women's cross-country teams are headed to the pre-nationals in Terre Haute, Indiana. Hello, Scott and Terre Haute. That's happening this Friday. The women's 6K starts at 9 a.m. The men's 8K begins at 9:45 Central, so 10 a.m. and 10:45 local time. The Illini finished the Gans Creek Classic in ninth place on the men's side and 11th. For the women's. So again, I'm expecting Scott and Tarot to have live updates for us from that one on Friday. And one more for you. Illinois returned to Huff Hall for a two-match homestand during the fourth week of Big Ten play. The Illini first battle Michigan State Thursday night at 6 o'clock before squaring off with Michigan on Sunday afternoon. Action between the Illini and the Spartans will be airing nationally on the Big Ten Network. And those, my friend, are your Illini headlines. 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Get what you want out of life. Speaking of getting what you want out of life, look who's in the studio. He loves concerts. He loves showing up late. It's not Pierce the Fierce over there. Hello, Cooper O'Kelly.
3: What up?
0: How are you, dude?
3: I'm good. How are you guys?
0: We're doing all right. So, big story out of the day, Coop, which I'm sure you're aware of by now, is Bielema confirming how long Caden Hauser is expected to be out. The text line overwhelmingly says, let's roll with Michael Clayton. Even if Hauser's healthy, I'd love to get your take on it.
3: Yeah,
0: young man.
3: I think the one thing that would lead to me kind of disagreeing with all of those takes is, like, let's say he's able to go back out there for the last game of the regular season. You already know what you have with Clayton. I feel like it's kind of a sense of do right by your players to give Caden one more chance to go out there and show what he has. Because, correct me if I'm wrong, but isn't this his last year of eligibility?
0: Is it?
1: Yeah.
0: Yep,
3: so
0: that's
3: like,
0: it.
3: I feel like it's fair, and it would be like a do right by your players kind of thing to give him one more shot to put more tape out there, put more, like, show what he can do on a football field before ultimately trying to go out there and play at the next level.
0: Let me throw this out to you, Evan Stone.
1: Let me catch it.
0: All right, you ready? Here. Don't jam your finger on this one.
1: Okay.
0: Do you think Hauser plays at the next level? You think he plays?
1: Oh, yeah.
0: You think he goes to the NFL?
1: Absolutely.
0: Yeah?
1: I think I would say 100% he's a training camp invite.
0: Mm.
1: I don't think there's a world where he doesn't find himself in a training camp. Do I think he's an NFL starter right now? No.
0: No, that's not what I – yeah.
1: No.
0: I'm not even going down that route. Just, is he on an NFL roster?
1: Well, I think he's for sure a preseason NFL roster caliber talent. I mean, right now, I understand where we're at as a team and as a fan base, and I get it.
0: Mm-hmm.
1: There's been frustrating moments, a couple of misses. But if you take a step back through six games, Caden Hauser currently sits 21st in the nation in QBR. Like he's a good quarterback.
0: Mm-hmm.
1: And so it's not like we're trying to figure out, you know, he's got a better QBR right now with more snaps than a Drew Mestemacher, than Lincoln Kindholz,
0: Aiden
1: Childs,
0: run through the list, yeah.
1: Bear Bachmeyer, Kevin Jennings with SMU, who's having a good year. Anthony Colandria, which people are very happy with in Nebraska, who's
0: yep.
1: sitting at 40th. Billy Edwards Jr. at North Carolina, CJ Bay, like Lenora Sellers at 50, who was a hot NFL draft name. Like, he's got some hype behind him.
0: He's got some clout, and it's deserved, too. He's earned it, yeah.
1: But I will also say what we were saying at the very beginning. Coach Bielema is a player's coach.
0: Mm-hmm.
1: He goes to bat for his players. He cares about those relationships and promises. I could absolutely see if you are going into the last game of the year, a bowl game is off the table, and I know 312 Texter says, keep Hauser out regardless. He's not returning. Develop Clayton. What does one game there do for development that you've already had four games with Clayton?
0: Fair point.
1: What does one game do there beyond relationships and, hey, you know what? Caton committed to us. We brought him in for his last year. It's kind of his last chance to show an NFL organization that his hand is healthy. He can still go out there and do it. Yeah, we'll give him last game. Coach B was very adamant in the Luke and John Paddock situation that it's not really a guy should not lose his spot due to injury versus performance. Now, John Paddock went on to light the entire world on fire.
0: That was a very exciting run. So
1: yes.
0: Yeah.
1: So it'll be interesting to see, but at the end of the day, I'm not sure ultimately that matters. Big Dev says Hauser will absolutely get a look by an NFL team, no doubt. Drew says he won't make a team. There's a big difference between making an NFL roster and being
0: just getting the look. Getting
1: on a preseason
0: camp
1: roster practice squad.
0: Yeah.
1: He's absolutely practice squad potential.
0: Yeah.
1: He's a better college quarterback than Tommy DeVito. Now, Tommy obviously has done enough and has shown enough to be a pretty veteran backup quarterback in the NFL.
0: Absolutely.
1: I'm not saying Caton will have that, but he's a better quarterback in college. He has better skill sets, abilities than Tommy DeVito.
0: It's a lot of development to go, and Tommy got that.
1: See.
0: Tommy got that in the NFL, and that's why he, you know, had a little run there where he was starting for a few weeks. And we joke about it, but, I mean, you know, dude got the endorsement deal because of the backup quarterback role that he has. So,
1: yeah.
0: Lots of text, 217-359-2255 in regards to yesterday's draft, our Tuesday draft, speaking of backup quarteracks. Joe in Springfield, Eli, talking about Eli Manning was the backup quarterback for Kurt Warner when Warner was in New York. Eli served as a backup for Daniel Jones in 2019, too. My vote is for Evan. Thank you, Joe in Springfield. Dominic in Broadlands, leave Caton out. No need to bring him back. Let's see what we have with Michael Clayton and Carson Boyd. Sydney in Champaign, I wasn't that impressed with Hauser. Crumbled under pressure. I'm assuming that's how Sydney typed that up. You already mentioned Big Def. Drew says, have him go to the Senior Bowl. Talking about Hauser.
3: I mean, he'll do both.
1: I mean, you'd like, you got to be invited to the
0: Senior
1: Bowl.
0: Why did you say that so smugly over there?
3: I mean, I just don't understand why, like, people would be against letting Hauser play his last game.
0: He's so snappy about over there.
3: I just said it.
1: I just said why. I think two things. Have him go to the Senior Bowl. First of all, you have to be invited. The Senior Bowl is not just something you're like, hey, I'm coming. You know, you can't Cousin Eddie the Senior Bowl, all right? So you got to be invited. And so that's another thing relationship-wise.
0: Illini player most likely to drive an RV to the Senior Bowl, Evan. Go.
1: Eddie Turek. I don't know. But I think you got to be invited, and I think coming back against Northwest and showing you're healthy would go a long way to being invited. And that's where I have to reiterate this. This isn't Madden. It's not NCAA football where you just have, you know, video game characters where you're like, done with you, I'm out. These are real people in real life situations in a real program that you have real parents that you looked them in the eyes and said, hey, we got your guy.
0: We're going to take care of your son.
1: Yeah. Yes.
0: We're going to take care of your boy. Yeah.
1: Once again, if a bowl game is off the table, you're going into Northwestern, you got four or three, God forbid, wins. You're going to look at Caton Hauser and say, hey, bring us home, big boy.
0: Yeah.
1: Like, I appreciate the way that you came in the spring. You're a leader. It's not like he's some bum quarterback I'm not going to throw names out there, but.
0: No, go ahead. Throw some names out there if you want.
1: It's not like he's a guy that isn't good at the position that you're just throwing a bone. Like, he's a legit college quarterback. And in that last week that you can look at and say, hey, here you go, brother.
0: 217-359-2255 for the Max Twin City Recycling text line. We're going to talk with Mike Cagley from Illini Guys in just a moment about Hauser's injury, the quarterback situation for the Illini, and where they go the rest of the way with six games left in the year. Also, we'll do Evan's top five, bottom five for the NFL. It was a fun week five for the most part, minus the Bears-Packers game, other than that one. But good news, Caleb Williams, he did not have an injury designation. And practiced, but it was a walkthrough practice today, not a full practice.
1: He's just walking.
0: Tomorrow is the real deal, but right now no injury designation, so maybe brighter days are ahead for the Bears. We'll also find out who won our Tuesday draft on the best backup quarterbacks of all time. We're going to calm down Cooper. He's fuming over there for some reason.
3: I don't know why you always say stuff like this.
0: I don't always say stuff like that.
3: You
0: do. I always say it when you're just really hot over there. And just,
4: I'm melting! Oh, what a world!
0: Just calm down, man.
1: Yeah. It's just all that privilege boiling up to the top. And I
0: he
1: can
0: says
1: see,
0: that way more than I say
1: I
0: anything about you being
1: angry.
3: It's honestly pretty close.
0: All right, Coop's grandma, we're going to need a text message to confirm that one way or the other. Mike Cagley from Illini Guys coming up next on The Drive.
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2: The mission of this week, I know it sounds like a cliche or a joke, but you got to win the bye week, and I think it's really big for us. We got to be really good in our recovery, getting guys who have been injured back, getting a lot of good reps. Obviously, Michael's scenario playing out right in front of us. I know a lot of you want to ask about Caden, so Caden had a procedure done. Originally after the game, I was told anywhere from 4 to 6 weeks, so we'll stay in that timeline, but time frame. But I do think, just knowing him and where he's at and what we are able to get him around, I think it's been a positive step in the right direction. So when that one happens, I'll give you plenty of notice. Obviously, there's an injury report, so you guys will find out just like everybody else. But right now, we're just kind of playing in that mode and going forward.
3: The sunshine is here. Look, it's coming through the clouds right now, Evan Stone. Not all hope is lost.
4: Sunshine is here because our starting quarterback is out for 4 seasons.
3: No, there was some... Come on, man. There was
5: according
3: some
5: positive to the
3: text news.
5: Line.
3: Well, there's a lot of angry text to get to. That was head coach Brett Bielema meeting with the media earlier today and let us know that Caden Hauser is going to be out 4 to 6 weeks. Had surgery on his throwing hand. Michael Clayton is going to be the starting quarterback going forward. We've been talking a lot about that situation. And we will continue to do so with our next guest from Illini Guys, making his second appearance with us, Mike Cagley. How are you, Mike? How's it going, man?
6: Doing good. How are you guys today?
3: We're doing all right, sir. It has been quite a season headline-wise for Illinois football. And just when you think things can't get any wackier, they lose Caden Hauser for a month, month and a half. Michael Clayton comes in and looks fantastic and gets you a win on the road at Michigan State. It's an interesting situation. What's your take on it so far, Mike?
6: Well, we had Michael Clayton come on one of our halftime shows in last year, and we found him to be incredibly engaging and he said all the right things. And you sometimes, you get a kid on something like that where they can kind of riff on their own, and you'll get the occasional rough moment. He didn't have those. And I think the interesting thing is if you look on film, we were all impressed by his arm and his ability to thread the needle. We thought maybe he was just a little bit underranked. Maybe some of it going to Illinois, maybe some of it being a slimmer guy and maybe not one of those true uber dual threat guys. But when he came in and played well, the funny thing was is I found myself frustrated at the set of downs that they didn't let him throw the ball. And so to me, you're Big Ten, you're not always looking to get a freshman out there. Mm-hmm. Out there, I get that. Mm-hmm. And certainly, Michigan's wondering if they need a sophomore out there right now. But, you have a chance between him and Carson Boyd to build for the future. And my goodness, if they found out that they didn't have to go get a starter in the portal next year, they only need to get maybe a backup level guy, that would save some money to help them work on other areas on the team. So to me, the perfect scenario would be to find out that Michael Clayton really is a guy who can go in there and do what you need and be a starting quarterback next season, would make the budget a little bit more palatable and easier to work with when they hit the portal.
5: Mm. Well, let's look at this. So you go into a bye week, and Coach Bielema says it, it's a cliche thing, but it's very real. You got to win the bye week. You can't lose the bye week. And happens at what I think is maybe a perfect time in the current situation of this season of this team, where you got a freshman quarterback stepping in to take over. What do you think are some things this offense could do or could put in place for the Oregon game that will simplify or really put Michael Clayton in the best position to succeed?
6: I think the offensive line is going to have to continue their improved play. I think the lineup change worked. Mm. They were a little bit meaner. They were a little more aggressive. But boy, and this is the perfect timing. I think you hit that on the head. I mean, to get a guy 2 weeks to do reps, and to be honest, even get Carson Boyd more reps as well, is perfect situation. The problem is you're playing an Oregon team that has a lot of talent, has underachieved so far, and is going to need. They're going to want to prove something out there, and they are a tough defense. So I think you've got to protect, and in a perfect world, you'd like to continue getting a little bit better at your run offense. You know, give a little bit of a wrinkle out there. You know, if you watch Texas, I think part of the problem that Texas has is Arch Manning is asked to do an awful lot because we don't see the running game that they've had, you know, like particularly a couple years ago. And so a lot is falling on him as quarterback. So I think, you know, being a little more effective in the run game, being effective in the passing, you know, in the pass protection is going to make a big deal. But it is a tough test to have your first full game be against Oregon, who, you know, if they don't have a chip on their shoulder, Dan Lanning isn't nearly the coach that I thought he was.
3: ESPN Radio 93.5, it is The Drive. I'm Curtis, that's Evan, Mike Cagley from Illini Guys on the Dick Van Dyke Appliance World phone line with us. Yeah, I mean, great point there, Mike, in regards to Lanning, and it leads right into this question from Sydney on the Max Twin City Recycling text line. He says, now that Oregon has the MSU tape to scout, although they, you know, they got a game this weekend, but when they can get to that tape, what is a flow on the film from that game that Lanning's defense might try to exploit when it comes to Michael Clayton?
6: I think what you're going to do anytime that you know, a coach has a guy who's inexperienced, you're going to give him a lot of looks. You're going to vary the looks at the line of scrimmage. You're going to shift at the last second, and you're going to keep him off balance and not let him get comfortable. In essence, you know, I don't think, even though Oregon, I'm pretty sure, thinks they're the better, at least they used to think they were the better team. I'm sure that they're going to try to disguise coverages, disguise blitz lanes, so that when Clayton drops back to pass, he's not certain, you know, are they coming, is that the outside linebacker coming, or is it the defensive end going to run a twist? You know, try to keep him off balance to where he's thinking instead of just going out and playing. So I'm going to try to do that. And then the other thing I'm going to do is I'm probably going to have constant pressure on the quarterback. If I have to bring another guy occasionally or often, I'm going to do that. And my theory is going to be, let's make the young kid earn it. If he's going to beat us, he's going to do it under duress, and he's going to do it where he's not exactly certain what angle we're coming from. And I'm going to try to basically overwhelm him, you know, with stimuli, and try to keep him to where he's just uncertain and guessing. As you know, a guy like Caden Hauser, you can't underestimate those 3 years of being a quarterback and what he's learned. And again, not that he makes him a perfect human being, but he's got a pretty good idea of, you know, who's bringing the pressure, when they're going to bring it. And Michael Clayton, he doesn't have all that experience to draw upon at this level, so he's going to have to have a trial by fire. And I'm going to try to rattle him early and not let him get some confidence. I don't want him feeling better and better as the game goes on. And, hey, I like this. Hey, I can do this. I don't want him to build that base of confidence. He can do that next week, but I don't want it to happen against my team if I'm going up against a young quarterback who's very talented.
5: We got a really good question on the Maximum City Recycling text line from, I think it's our intern Cooper's burner. It's from a 312 texter. but he says, who has the highest draft stock right now besides Matthew Bailey? I would agree that Matthew Bailey probably has the highest draft stock. Coming into the year, I think it would have been a pretty easy Xavier Scott as the response, but he has absolutely not played up to whatever, you know, paycheck he's gotten. Is it someone in the receiver room? Is it someone like a Jake Renfro? Has he played well enough? Who besides Matthew Bailey would you say right now has the highest draft stock?
6: A couple options there, but if Renfro can make it through the season without an injury, that's his durability was really the only ability that the NFL was concerned about. So I think he could raise his draft stock. I do think Colin Dixon has put his name on the map, and he is showing what he can do, and especially with Pat Bryant, and I know he's injured right now, but Pat Bryant playing well, that gives another, you know, a Dixon a little bit of opportunity there. And I have, maybe I'm wrong, but I do like Brandon Henderson. We'll see. You know, you got to finish the year, and there's still half a season. And a lot of these guys have to remember that this is a half a season that you can really establish yourself and get your name out there. And there's, in the NFL, if you're a talented rookie, there's a lot of financial reasons why a team loves to get young guys in there just from a salary cap standpoint. So this next 6 weeks, even if you've had a disappointing first half of the season, it still gives you plenty of motivation to get in there, get some good moments on film, and move yourself up the ladder a little bit.
3: Mike, we've talked a lot about the offensive side of the ball. Real quick, though, the defense, you could kind of see what felt like to me more of Brett Bielema's fingerprints on the defense in the first half against Michigan State. Having said that, they get, this bye week to continue to reset, refresh, get ready for what's coming with Oregon, who needs to really step up on the defensive side of the ball over the next 6-7 weeks for the Illini defensive players.
6: The linebacker unit has to get better.
3: Yeah.
6: I know Bierman's coming off of an illness, so getting his strength back and getting an opportunity across the board at the linebacker position, just improve play. And that's one of the things that Brett Bielema, I'm sure he gets frustrated about, because if you look at it, his teams do get better as the season goes on. And I'm sure, he gets tired sometimes, probably not getting enough credit for that. But I expect the defense to play incrementally better. The biggest concern I have about the defense is they just don't have as much depth as you'd like to see. Defensive line, not quite what we had thought, if you hadn't lost the guys in the portal. You had a defensive line that may not have been one that was, the most talented in the Big Ten, but it was deep and it had a lot of guys that you could, if nothing else, you could rotate in and out and keep them fresh, which is a big deal, when the defense, is out there and struggling to get it, sometimes just to get a couple fresh bodies in there to provide additional push against the offense is important. So, but I do think the linebackers are the area that's got to play a little bit better, and they have the most opportunity to lift. But I will say that the defensive backfield, I thought, played a little bit better. And if they ratchet up and play up to expectations, that would be helpful as well. But beggars can't be choosers on that defense. It's that incremental getting better. And that's where I think Bielema, as a developmental coach, has a strength that, again, people are, I've already heard, we get it on a line of guys all the time, I only see one more win left, on the schedule. And it's like, I don't know, give Bielema more credit than that, because these guys will improve. And I think the defense will be a much more cohesive unit come week 10 than what we saw in the first couple weeks of the season.
3: Mike, great stuff, man. Where can everybody find what the Illini guys are working on this week?
6: Yeah, we go to IlliniGuys.com. Of course, you can join us for $99 a year, 27 cents a day. We're a small bunch of independent guys, so we don't have big companies dropping us money, throwing us additional advertising funds, so we have to earn it all ourselves. But we would love to have more subscribers. We have a message board where you can talk to Brad, Matt, Ked, Larry, myself, have interactive. We spend a lot of time on there to interact with the fan base, and people make a lot of great relationships there over time. And, we'll actually meet people at games and have fun before the game, before we go out and enjoy the Illini. love to have more members, and a big congrats out to Merck for preseason All-American status.
3: There you go. Mike, thank you so much for hopping on with us again. Enjoy the bye weekend, and we'll talk again real soon.
6: Thanks, guys. You have a great day.
3: You got it. That is Mike Cagley from Illini Guys on the Dick Van Dyke Appliance World phone line with us, 217-359-2255. For the Max Twin City Recycling text line, lots of great text rolling in. Appreciate everybody. 217-TRUTH in regards to the linebacker play that Mike was just talking about. That's what I noticed the first game is the linebacker seemed just so slow and just the intensity doesn't seem to be there. Your thoughts, Evan Stone?
5: Well, I did think at the beginning of the season, absolutely agree. At the beginning of the season, I had convinced myself the first couple of weeks, it's because the intensity was missing because they didn't quite know what they were doing.
3: What they were doing.
5: There was a lot of second guessing. There was a lot of, I don't know, maybe this. But as the season is going on, there's still something missing. You know, like there's just still not an aggressiveness other than maybe James Kreutz. Kreutz is aggressive. He's a heat-seeking missile. I think he plays up to his ability, if that makes sense. The problem is we need a lot of other guys to play either up to or above the ability that they had on the field. That was one thing for a while. Yeah. When you looked at like a Jake Hansen or a Dylan Rozier, those guys played above and beyond what they should have been able to do. Mm. And that's up to the coaches.
3: Well, and to that point, Evan, I don't know if you have a Rozier in this linebacker group, you know, but having said that, it's almost like the mixed bag or that you had coming out of the Southern game before Ohio State. Well, now the defense, it did look a little bit improved against Michigan State, at least in the first half. You're going to have this time, right, to try to correct some things and get ready for Oregon. But, dude, it's still Oregon. And I know that they're having a down year and that they are beatable. That's still a really good offense.
5: Oh, for sure.
3: That they're going to get tested with in a couple of weeks.
5: For sure. Whether they're on their first, second, or third string quarterback.
3: Yeah.
5: They still have a lot of talent, yeah, a lot of skill players. I will, as optimistic in rose-colored glasses or orange and blue-colored glasses as people say I am.
3: Gosh.
5: I'm going to push back a little bit. I don't think the defense was that improved against Michigan State.
3: You didn't think so in that first half?
5: First half was good, but like Jay said, and some of this is because they played well. They got three and outs. There were only 20 plays on defense. That second half, dare I say, was the worst you played all year on defense.
3: Yeah.
5: You let the absolute worst offense – not just in the Big Ten, of any Power 4 FBS team. It's not even close. They were by far the worst, and you let their quarterback become one of the top quarterbacks of the week. So it was not good. And I don't think anybody on the Illinois defensive staff or defense is like, yeah, we really, really improved that. No, it's still a big old work in progress. A
3: lot of work to get done. And so it's going to be – I think it'll be tough to measure – substantial improvement against Oregon. Maybe they are going to play above their skis. Maybe they're going to play a better game overall, but the eye test is going to be a tough one for Illini fans. 217-359-2255.
5: Easy, Coop. She likes you.
3: A text from Evan's wife that she was voting for you in our Tuesday draft, and immediately, Coop, God bless you, responds with a lot of bias there. Coop, you're on fire, buddy.
4: I mean, there is.
5: It's because I went after Coop's 3-1-2 burner that now he's going to go after my wife.
4: I was not going after your wife.
5: Feels like it was going after.
4: That's a joke.
3: You hound you.
5: That's
3: going
5: a
3: after
5: joke.
3: Going after his wife. We leave the wives out of this, Coop, you know? Jeez. 3-1-2, there's nothing improved about that defense besides some improvement with communication. That was discussed yesterday. Now, we shall see. We'll see what's improved. I do think ultimately there's I just don't know if you got the dogs. I just don't know if you got the talents there. And we've talked a lot about that with Jay, and we've talked a lot about that over the last 6 weeks. But, you know, this is what makes it fun, these fun storylines heading into the bye week. 217-359-2255. Top five, bottom five. We'll go NFL with Evan Stone next on The Drive.
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3: ESPN Radio 93.5, it is The Drive. I'm Curtis. That is Evan Stone. Hope you're having a great Wednesday. Little reminder that we are off Friday. Both of us, we've got some family stuff we're doing. Big family events, weddings and birthday parties and...
5: Yeah.
3: And apparently Cooper's not here tomorrow.
5: I was going to say, we're on tomorrow.
3: We're here tomorrow.
4: We've all got busy weekends.
3: Busy week. Like. What are you doing?
4: That's all it is.
3: Busy weekend. What are you doing on Thursday?
4: I'm flying to Las Vegas.
3: Vegas. Yeah. And what are you going to do in Vegas? Are you going to see Cirque du Soleil?
4: That's like a vacation. I don't know. Have
5: Cirque
4: fun.
5: Du Soleil.
3: What are you going to see? What, you going to go to a show, Cooper?
5: Barry Manilow is probably out there.
3: Barry Manilow, is he still alive? If he is, he's out there.
5: Alive or in Vegas.
3: Alive or in Vegas. That's
5: Celine
3: right.
5: Dion, I think, has got a standing show.
3: Well, Celine was sick there for a while. I don't know if she's back.
5: Ah.
3: You know who's out there? Metallica. He could go
5: the
3: see
5: Backstreet
3: Metallica.
5: Boys.
3: He could go see Metallica at the Sphere.
4: What?
3: Yeah, Metallica's at the Sphere.
5: So are the Backstreet Boys.
4: Really?
3: No, they're not. Just Metallica's got the residency right now.
4: And the Wizard of Oz.
5: They were.
3: You could go to the Wizard of Oz.
4: Yeah. The Sphere is like, I wanted to go, but it's very expensive.
3: You stay away from those houses of ill repute. You know exactly what I mean.
4: I have no idea. I've never been there, so I don't know.
3: So you're going with some friends?
4: Yeah. Mm-hmm.
3: How many friends are going?
4: There's like 30 of us, I think.
3: Should Evan, have you ever gone anywhere with 30 of your friends besides a field trip in school?
5: I've never gone anywhere with 30 people total.
3: Period.
5: Yeah, just period. Like,
3: there have been times like 15 years ago, I'd be at Memorial Stadium and look around and go, are there 30 of us here?
5: I've sat in a few of those games.
3: I've
5: where
3: sat
5: just
3: in a few
5: like,
3: of those games.
5: Hello.
3: Yeah, you feel like You feel like Cousin Eddie when he was in Major League, too. You feel like Randy Quaid sitting in the ballpark by yourself looking around.
5: You used
3: around.
5: To be able to talk to the head coach from the horseshoe.
3: So are you – yeah, you could. Are you taking a
5: – hey, that call was not good.
3: Did you rent a plane?
15: No. Everyone's on, like, different. Like,
5: he's flying himself.
15: Everyone was super scattered. Like, people are flying out of St. Louis, Milwaukee, Chicago, both Chicago airports, like, whatever they could find.
5: But you're all – these people?
15: What do you mean? Like, my friends?
5: Yeah.
15: Like the people in my pledge class?
5: In your pledge class.
3: Oh.
5: Why are they flying out of different places?
15: Just whatever is the cheapest.
3: Oh. So.
5: But they all live in Champaign.
15: Well, like for school, yeah.
3: So what they could do.
5: So why would
3: you know what they could do? They could fly out of Willard Airport to go to Chicago.
15: They don't go anywhere.
3: And then from Chicago, you go to Vegas.
5: No, I'm just trying to figure out if you're all starting in Champaign, wouldn't the cheapest flights all be like the same thing? Like from the same place? Or just like we booked it at different times?
15: No, it's like a bunch of different times, a bunch of different locations. I don't know.
5: I only travel with toddlers. So
3: Sydney and Champaign, these college kids live differently these days. Cooper isn't – I'm not finishing that. I'm not going to finish that sentence, Sydney and Champaign.
5: Brother.
3: You're in trouble, Coop. You know that, buddy.
15: I'm not in trouble at all.
5: No, he's not in trouble. He's living his best life.
3: He is. Hit some football music here all for us, Coop. Come on, man. Good grief. Unbelievable. You ready to do top five, bottom five in the NFL, Evan Stone?
5: Let's get it, brother.
3: Let's get it.
15: This one is always the most elusive.
3: Literally says football music.
15: What else do you need?
3: But
15: this is so unorganized.
5: Let's organize it.
3: Excuse you, pal. Well, let me tell you what, intern. You can organize all the hotkeys if you'd like. There we go. Found it.
5: Just wait until I figure out how to make a hotkey.
3: Oh, my God.
5: There's going to be a lot of things on there.
3: I can't wait.
5: I can't wait
3: for Evan to have his own.
15: Let's go top.
5: Top. I feel like that's all you're ever going to say now.
3: Yeah.
5: All right, top five. Number five, this one pains me.
3: Uh-oh.
5: Jordan Love. I thought...
15: Come on, man.
5: Listen, I'm anything if not biased.
3: Cook him, Coop.
16: What the hell?
5: Yeah.
3: Cook him.
5: Listen, that hotkey has lost a lot of luster because he used it perfectly, and I feel like now it's never going to be used well again yesterday.
3: That's pretty good.
5: Jordan Love, it was really looking the first several weeks like his... people were out. This dude is struggling. The team as a whole is struggling. And the Bears organization just talked a lot of trash for a whole year, it felt like. And what did he do? He just came out and balled out. And he looked really good against a porous, awful, terrible defense on Sunday. So, yeah, I'm going to give him number five. It's fine. Number five, Jordan Love.
3: Belt to A double crooked letter. Continue. What's number four?
5: Number four, a guy also that I'm out on, but he showed out on Sunday. And that is the one, Drake May. He's back, baby. I am not a Drake May believer, but boy, did he look good against Cooper's Las Vegas Raiders this past weekend.
3: He did.
5: Four touchdowns, 350 yards. I mean, he was out there balling as once again we said the Patriots last week against the Bills saved their season, or 2 weeks ago, whenever that was.
3: Yep.
5: And they're on a little bit of a roll now, so good for them. Number three. Case Keenum.
3: What?
5: Boy, did anybody get more of a bump in appreciation or popularity than Case Keenum this past week as he balls out in a victory against the Eagles and then goes and sits on the bench for a little bit, and he's now Chicago's favorite human other than Caleb.
15: I'm so excited for Caleb to play on Sunday.
3: Well, you're going to be watching the Raiders play the Bills on Sunday, man. What are you talking about?
5: I could also put maybe not just Case Keenum. Anybody on the quarterback staff, not Tyson Bagent. We'll put that at number three here because everybody's excited to see anyone else play football. Number two, let's go San Francisco-Seattle. Just the game as a whole. That was so much fun.
3: It was a good game.
5: Two high-level teams, back and forth, high scoring. Elite level football all across the field. That was just when I think of the beauty and the enjoyment of football season, those are the games that I think about is those types of competitions that both – and San Francisco's legit. They're the real
3: Super
5: deal.
3: Super Bowl contender.
15: They're my pick right now.
5: To win?
15: To win it,
5: or to go? To win. Wow. For right now.
15: Yeah.
5: Okay.
3: He can change his mind.
5: Number one, a game that may have been better but was a little bit ruined by some of the stuff that happened in overtime. I'm just going to go with Matthew Stafford and Josh Allen.
3: Cousin Josh, baby.
5: That was so much fun.
3: You talk about two guys that were winning but in two very different ways.
5: Oh, my gosh.
3: Stafford with his arm, Cousin Josh with his feet. Pretty incredible stuff from two of the best in the NFL on Monday Night Football.
5: I keep telling people, I just keep waiting for Stafford to be old and to be done. Is what he's doing, I mean, it's becoming almost, I'm not going to say Tom Brady-esque as like the whole career.
3: You got to start talking about him among the all-time greats real soon if you're not.
5: That he is playing at this elite level and what he's doing, and that game as a whole had 7 lead changes.
3: He might be the most underappreciated great quarterback.
5: Oh, my gosh.
3: If that makes sense. Do you know what I mean?
5: Yes, it does.
15: It's him and Derrick Henry, the two guys. They're waiting on them to fall off, and then they never do.
3: Never
5: have. They just keep going. They just keep going. So, yeah, Josh Allen, he maybe not the best or most efficient game passing. I think he was like 12 for 19 or something like that. But got it done. And then 10 rushes for 120 yards.
3: Had 153 when it was all said and done on the ground.
5: Oh, gosh. Yeah. I mean,
3: A couple of touchdowns. Yeah, not a bad night for Cousin Josh.
5: That was fun. All right, bottom five. You ready for this?
3: Let's get into the ugly stuff. Come on, baby.
5: Number five. Let's just go Tyson Bagent. That was bad.
3: I thought you were going to put him at one.
5: No, I mean, there's other.
3: Let's run through the other Bears players on the bottom five here.
5: You haven't heard the other ones.
3: Can't wait.
5: No, Tyson is who Tyson is. I think he just got put in a bad situation. It's like when the guy gets hired for a job that is clearly unqualified for the job, but then you also realize it's not his fault he got hired.
3: Hey, we did a whole draft about that.
5: Yeah, you know? So, yeah, number five, Tyson Bagent. Number four, Ben Johnson. That was a bad weekend, Ben. Oof. Sometimes when people keep telling you you're a savant, feel like you have to do really weird, crazy things to become a savant. Just be you, man. Just be basic. Wasn't that Nagy's thing?
3: Nagy,
5: or just be you?
3: Be you. That's what daughter said to him. Daddy, just be you. So he wrote be you on the back of his clipboard.
5: Yeah, that was not good advice. But for Ben Johnson, that is good advice. Just be you, dude.
3: That was terrible advice from
5: just be you.
3: From his daughter. Continue, sir.
5: Number four or number three. The Dallas Cowboys. Good grief. How did they lost to the backup quarterback in Tampa, and they are who we thought they were. I'm not going to say anything else. Number two, let's go Nick Sirianni and the Philadelphia Eagles. Did you watch that game early morning on Sunday morning?
3: I saw a little bit of Tottenham Spurs Stadium, sir. I saw a little bit of it.
5: The fact that they had the game won with 8 seconds left and still lost that game on a 57-yard field goal is crazy. Number one, this is no surprise to anybody. Let's go with the New York Giants and the Washington Commanders. The end of that game set football back 8 billion years.
3: You know what you did, Dan Quinn? You know what you did?
5: Ruined football.
3: Those are your top five, bottom five. Coop, let's get to news. It is The Drive.
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19: I'm Ed Bankin. We are 1 hour away from Game 3 of the National League Championship Series between the Dodgers and Brewers from L.A. Milwaukee is looking to take a commanding 3-0 lead. Shohei Ohtani is in the lineup for Los Angeles, but he will bat sixth. Our coverage gets underway on ESPN Radio at the bottom of the hour. The American League Championship Series continues tomorrow afternoon in Cleveland. The Guardians and Rays are tied at a game apiece. That game tomorrow has been moved up from 6 p.m. Eastern to 1 p.m. Eastern because of the weather forecast in Cleveland. All baseball postseason games can be heard here on ESPN Radio. In manager news, the Phillies are bringing back Don Mattingly on a two-year deal. But Astros manager Joe Espada will not be returning to the Houston dugout. The franchise has decided not to renew his contract. In football news, Ravens quarterback Lamar Jackson did not practice today, but sources have told ESPN's Adam Schefter he has a realistic chance to play Sunday against Cleveland. The NFL Network's Ian Rappaport believes Jackson will be on the field later this week.
20: My understanding is the Baltimore Ravens are hopeful that Lamar Jackson will be on the field this week. You mentioned it did not practice last week, but it sounds like he was actually a little closer to playing than we all realized.
19: Meanwhile, Michael Penix Jr. should be back at quarterback for the Falcons on Sunday. He suffered a rib injury last week. Coach Kevin Stefanski says he should be good to go against the Bears. The Texans say newly acquired receiver Marvin Harrison Jr. will play against the Jaguars on Sunday in London. According to ESPN, Jeremy Fallow, Broncos safety Talanoa Hufanga is expected to miss multiple weeks. He's dealing with an ankle injury. He'll miss tomorrow's game against Seattle.
21: Hey, it's your resident Super Bowl champ, Chris Candy. Coming up Thursday, the Broncos were my preseason Super Bowl pick, but after a play calling change, I'll tell you if I still think they can get to the big game. 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
2: My dad is 93. 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My mom was a little easier. She's on oxygen. My dad is ex-military and a doctor, so I'm not having that conversation. That's

0: 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We take you up to the coverage of Game 3 of the National League Championship Series from Chavez Ravine in Los Angeles, California, as the Dodgers try to at least have a first of the overcoming a 2-0 deficit to the Milwaukee Brewers. Coverage beginning at 7:30 Eastern Time. Our man Doug Glanville and FOFH, a friend of Freddie and Harry, is going to be on the call as an ESPN Major League Baseball analyst. Hit him on the socials at Doug Glanville. Doug, I'm going to start with this. It's one of the more beautiful places to watch a game, Chavez Ravine. What is the feeling around this game with the Dodgers down 2-0 and Shohei Ohtani has not been Shohei Ohtani so far in the postseason?
1: Yeah, good to be here, Freddie. Look, there's a lot of belief in this building, as they should. You know that they've had back-to-back World Series championships. They've been against the wall before, especially if you look at the context of their overall history where they've had moments where they didn't win. They have that perspective, and they have the talent. So they're not playing their best baseball, and a lot of credit goes to the Brewers, but it just seems like there's a calm, like, okay, we're home. This is our house, and we can reset right here.
2: Doug, what are your thoughts on manager Dave Roberts having that conversation with Shohei Ohtani and deciding to leave him in the lineup because of what he feels, what Shohei means to this organization and the overall body of work from start to up into this moment right now?
1: Yeah, we had a chance to talk to Dave Roberts earlier, and you know, it was important to him that Shohei Ohtani was sitting across from him saying, no, I'm playing. I need to play. And I think that was the certainly a big difference maker, because Shohei Ohtani has known his whole career as kind of knowing his body and doing things we've never seen done before. So you give him a lot of bandwidth. Of course, he's very significant to the organization in so many levels, but also because at any given moment, if he kind of figures it out or puts it together, you know, he could do something like he did when they clinched last year, hit 3 home runs and shut out the Brewers. So this is the type of talent. So you got to have him in there. And I think he needed that extra push to just be able to communicate that. And I think Dave Roberts is like, absolutely, let's do it.
0: What does your gut tell you about where he's going to be at in the batting lineup tonight, Doug?
1: Well, it looks like he'd be in that sixth slot. And hitting sixth, he'll be, you know, in a position where if the Brewers try to make moves like later in the game, you have that kind of protection. And, you know, they have to wonder, like, okay, he could break out at any given moment. So it's not like they could just, like, lob it up there because he's struggling or banged up. They know that at any given time he could do something that changes the complexion of this game. So in that six-hole, you have Andy Páez, you have Will Smith behind him. He's in between the righties. So that makes them, it forces the Brewers to say, all right, if we're going to go for that right-handed pitcher, you got to deal with Ohtani.
2: Is Game 3 bigger for the Dodgers or the Brewers, and why?
1: Well, definitely the Dodgers, because they don't want to be down 3-0. Because once you're down one game away, you could just run into just a bad hop and your season's over. You know, if you get into that 2-1 spot, then all of a sudden you have two more games at home, and then you're trying to push it with one win at least to get back to Milwaukee. So although the Dodgers have the pedigree and the legacy, the math is the math, and they do not want to go down 3-0. So I would expect to see a little bit more of an elimination game mentality in terms of how aggressive they are with their pitching, and especially if Blake Snell is a little bit off and the command isn't there. I see them making some early moves.
2: Well, with that pressure being down 0-2 in this Game 3, is Blake Snell the one guy you would want to have on the mound in this moment if you're the Los Angeles Dodgers and Dave Roberts?
1: Well, the beauty for the Dodgers is they have a deck of aces. They have a deck of Cy Youngs, probably Hall of Famer. So, but Blake Snell, if you go back when he had 8 innings, 1-hit ball, shut down the Brewers, he definitely is capable of getting on that roll where the changeup is working, the curveball's getting chased out of the zone. They'll know pretty early on if he has that kind of material. But the Dodgers' big strength is in their starting pitching. Yamamoto didn't pitch well in Game 2. But he's also that kind of guy. And then, of course, you have Tarik Skubal. So that's their strength. Now, it's the bullpen has to kind of carry it if they get the lead. And what's really important for the Dodgers is kind of get ahead, get into the Brewers' bullpen early, and try to put up a big enough lead where you're not playing against a team that knows how to push across one run.
0: Great stuff by Doug Glenn.

0: ESPN Major League Baseball analyst on the call tonight for NLCS Game 3 in Los Angeles at the Dodgers host, the Milwaukee Brewers, joining us on Freddie and Harry on ESPN Radio and the ESPN app. I was on the other side of the question Harry Douglas asked you about 60 seconds ago. In terms, I think it's a bigger game for the Brewers because, number one, you got swept last year by the Dodgers. They took away their souls, they took away their manhood. Number two, a lot of people are rooting for the Milwaukee Brewers to take down the big, bad, money-spending, freewheeling Dodgers and try to right that wrong from last year. You've had a chance to be around this team. What makes the Milwaukee Brewers so tough and why they're 2-0 in this series?
1: Well, they're kind of like death by a thousand paper cuts. I mean, they are absolutely relentless and stay with you because, first of all, they get on base, they walk, they work the count. If they're on base, they're going first to third. They're pressuring you. They're laying down bunts. They're moving runners over. They're catching the ball. Their bullpen is actually ridiculous. Like, you know, talk about the Padres. Brewers right there in terms of best bullpen in the game. So you have to figure out a way to try to get a bigger lead because they're not known as a home run team. So if you get that crooked number type of lead, it pushes the Brewers a little bit out of their game because it's harder for them to depend on the home run. Now, you don't know when that's going to come, but they are a relentless team, and that's the motto that Pat Murphy, their manager, talks about, relentless. They keep coming at you, and they play close games really well because they're so good at getting one run.
2: That's one of the things I love about the Milwaukee Brewers, situational baseball. They do a great job at it. I also wanted to ask you, what makes their bullpen so doggone good? These first two games, that's what stood out to me the most, is the bullpen of the Milwaukee Brewers.
1: Well, their bullpen has a lot of arms that are suited for their unique situation. You might have Uribe come in and get the sinker slider guy. You might have Ashby come in, left-hander, who has the sinker, the breaking ball, and then also can go three innings. They have a guy for every situation. They probably have more than one guy for every situation, which gives them a lot of different options. So that they're tough. And by the way, they have the velocity. They can throw 100. They got movement. And when you have a team that also defends well, if they're a guy like Uribe who gives you the sinker slider, if the ball's put in play, you're out. The ground balls, you know, they convert into outs. So they are really tough, and that's the reason why they're putting up these kinds of numbers. That when the starter's out with a lead or the game's close, the bullpen's putting up zeros.
0: Doug, I give you a lot of credit. I don't know how you're not bebopping in the background because the DJ at the ballpark at Dodger Stadium, he is getting with it in the background. I don't know how you're not bobbing your head or not paying attention to us. So, Doug, I give you a lot of credit because the DJ, he's on the ones and twos in the background with the background vocalization of music in the background behind you, to my man.
1: Well, who's saying I'm not bobbing my head?
2: Because, Doug, if you was to see me and Freddie right now,
0: exactly,
2: as we're asking questions and talking to you and you giving answers,
0: absolutely,
2: me and Freddie are literally moving
0: to the
2: music.
0: The minute Coolio came on, that was it.
1: you talk about they do it, and their volume, you could hear it at the International Space Station. I mean, they do not care about volume.
0: No doubt. So, hey, Doug, have a great call, man. Always great to catch up with you. We'll talk to you soon. Enjoy the game as well tonight.
1: All right, guys, always a pleasure.
0: Always a pleasure. I'm my man, an FOFH, a friend of Freddie and Harry, Doug Glanville, ESPN Major League Baseball, analyst, and on socials at D Glanville, getting ready for game 3 tonight between the Dodgers hosting the Milwaukee Brewers. Brewers up 2-0 in that series. He joins us on the Groove-a-thon edition of Freddie and Harry on ESPN Radio, presented by Progressive Insurance. 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Between me, HD, Shannon Penn, E-Dog, Eric Hanneman, here with our top six.
3: Number one.
0: Pep rally bonfire.
3: Number two.
0: Football game, naturally.
3: Number three.
0: Seeing people, seeing folks you have not seen in years.
3: Number four.
0: Not the parties, but the parties.
3: Number five.
0: Step show slash Greek life. And
3: number six.
0: Hey, stranger. Hey, big head.
2: Uh-oh.
0: Haven't seen you in a while. And then the next day, the dinner breakfast of shame if you did something and caught up with somebody that you weren't supposed to.
2: Dynamite!
0: You just go J.J. Evans on me.
2: I did.
0: Yes, you did.
2: I did.
0: So we're not going to ask you what says homecoming to you. We're going to ask you, what is your favorite homecoming memory? 888-SAY-ESPN, 888-729-3776. Donnie from the ATL, which is Atlanta, which is also Harry's hometown. Donnie, what is your favorite homecoming memory, my friend?
4: Freddie, Harry, what's up, baby?
0: What's up, Donnie? Long time to chat, my man.
2: Nothing much.
4: So I got two I want to share with y'all. My first favorite homecoming memory was we played Steve Magnet. We lost to Steve Magnet at Grambling 4 years in a row, 3 years in a row. The last year we beat him 62-59. Y'all got to look that game up. It was one of the greatest games ever.
0: Wow.
4: My second favorite is homecoming 96, which was also my first Freaknik, Harry. It was awesome. Oh. And after the homecoming, the president of Grambling, because I was such a cool guy, asked me to go take the Goody Mob out. And I got to show them all around Grambling. And we met lots of ladies that day. It was great.
0: He should write a book based on that night alone.
2: I know.
0: Donnie, you should write a book on that based on that night alone.
4: Boy, that book would be crazy.
2: You know, every time I hear Donnie's voice, you know the first thing I think about?
0: Is what?
2: I'm a Hal's lover,
0: absolutely,
2: brother.
0: Lobster
2: Have you ever had that Lobster LeBeau?
0: That's why he's always one of our favorites. He brought that to the table. It is a story and a menu food item I'm never going to forget. Lewis from The Sip, or as we say on the show, M.I.
2: Crooked letter I. Humpback I.
0: Lewis, what is your favorite homecoming memory, my friend?
3: All right. I said one, but I got two. And then I got a comment for you, too, Harry. How you doing?
2: I'm good, my brother.
3: The first one is the band. Since I'm from I'm in Jackson, Mississippi. I went to Jackson State University.
0: All right.
3: The Jackson State University. So when that band play, everybody is there. You're not getting out the seat when halftime come around. So that's one of them. And then the second one is before the game. That day, we have a parade. So, you know, I think that should have been up there on that list.
2: That's a great point.
0: That's a great point with the parade.
2: What was the question you had for me?
3: Do you really think people going to be out there drinking five-hour energies?
2: Hell yeah, they
3: better. I see you put that in earlier. I was like, I don't know about that one.
2: Hey,
3: especially...
2: Hold on real quick. They put the 5 hour energies inside their liquor. They mix it a little bit now.
3: Hey, they got something else they got in their cup. I don't know if they want to mix that.
0: This public service message brought to you by Lewis in Mississippi, as far as that goes. Michelle in Maryland, what is your favorite homecoming memory, my friend?
5: Good evening.
0: Good evening.
5: So I want to preface this by saying I went to Pitt, so no memories there.
0: Okay.
5: but I grew up in the D.C. area, Howard University, when they used to close down 9th Street and Georgia Avenue for the parade. And then all evening long, 9th Street was closed down. But when it was really popping, when we had all the popular clubs, HCO, Love, and you just go club hopping,
2: Michelle,
5: on homecoming night.
2: Don't you bring up Club Love, Michelle. Club Love. Listen, Michelle, I remember when I was training for the draft, and I said, man, I'm a drive to Maryland. Because my brother was playing Maryland when he was at Florida State.
0: Okay.
2: I said, man, me and my homie, we're going to have a nice time at Club Love. I tried to go in there with some Timberlands on. They sent me right back to the car. They said, you can't get in with these.
5: Yeah.
2: But, man, I went and changed my clothes and put some hard bottoms on. And it was a night to remember, Michelle, in Club Love.
5: Yes, that's what I'm saying. So homecoming, you went from club to club all night long. Yes. Howard University, probably the best homecoming that I've ever been to.
0: I bet you 1 year of Howard homecoming made it for all the 4 years of Pitt. She literally said, I went to Pittsburgh. No memories there as far as that goes. Keep weighing in. 888-729-3776 on Freddie and Harry Groove on Wednesday and ESPN Radio and the ESPN app. What is your favorite homecoming memory? 888-729-3776. We continue to hear from you and make sure you get Harry Delta to give you this word. Thanks to the Wellness Company.
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0: Harry Douglas. I'm Freddie Coleman. 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
1: Number one,
2: Freddie, let's go to the NFL. Quarterbacks likely to return this weekend. You have Bears quarterback Caleb Williams. You have Ravens quarterback Lamar Jackson. And you have Falcons quarterback Michael Penix Jr. I'm excited to see which one of these guys, or if all of these guys, are going to be in a lineup this weekend. That's why they're my number one in my midweek check-in. Excuse me.
0: Yeah, my number one involves another quarterback, and he's in college. What is Arch Manning going to look like versus another struggle team known as Florida? Florida's a top eight team not too long ago. Back-to-back losses on the outside looking in. But his coach, Steve Sarkisian, made a lot of excuses why Arch didn't play well, being upset by Oklahoma. Can't wait to see exactly how he tries to bounce back from that and those criticisms.
1: Number two.
2: Thursday night football, the Seahawks versus the Broncos tomorrow night. Sean Payton is back calling plays. When I look at the Seattle Seahawks, entirely too many turnovers last week versus the San Francisco 49ers, four to be exact, so looking to see if they can get back on track. But this is going to be a hard-hitting, physical, fast football game. Can't wait to watch it.
0: My number two involves the biggest game of the weekend involving number two Notre Dame and number eight BYU. And does BYU have enough to upset Notre Dame? Well, they have motivation. Notre Dame passed with a chance to play in the Pop-Tarts Bowl. Their opponent would have been BYU. Don't think that the fighting Lavelle Edwards is have forgotten about that, and especially Notre Dame coming to their place Saturday, 7:30 Eastern time on ABC.
1: Number three.
2: Number four, Indiana versus number five, Ohio State. And what I'm highlighting from this ball game, I'm talking about first-round talent at the wide receiver position. You have Nick Marsh of Indiana. Also, Charlie, the one and only Becca. And last but not least, the Heisman favorite, the best player in college football, Mr. Jeremiah Smith.
0: And it's not close, by the way, involving him and everybody else. He is definitely one of one. My number three, can a suddenly decent Jets defense slow down the suddenly hot Patriots quarterback Drake May?
2: Ooh.
0: Aaron Glenn, the head coach of the Jets, I'm going to go back to calling plays. That's my superpower. And David Bailey was terrific. Three sacks and a ton of pressure against the Cleveland Browns. But all of a sudden, Drake May has looked like that dude we saw at times last year, versus Buffalo, then versus the Raiders. An interesting HD AFC East battle involving those two teams, a suddenly terrific defense for the Jets, and a newly resurgent Drake May in the offensive side for New England.
2: Freddie, that defense of the New York Jets, they had eight sacks last week. Their last three possessions, fumble, punt, fumble. So they stepped up to the plate. They were able to seal a victory for the Jets organization. Looking forward to see if they can follow that up this week.
0: We got winning game three tonight between the Dodgers and Brewers.
2: Give me the Dodgers.
0: Yeah, give me the Swingers, because they don't win game three, there ain't going to be no game five. It's soon to be over in game four. And that comes your way next for Harry Douglas and Freddie Coleman. This has been the Groove-Thon edition of Freddie and Harry and the mighty ESPN Radio. God bless and keep cool.
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1: I'm Ed Benkin. The National League Championship Series continues tonight in Los Angeles. It is Game 3 between the Dodgers and the Brewers. Milwaukee will look to take a commanding 3-0 lead. Shohei Ohtani is in the lineup and is batting 6 tonight as coverage is getting underway on ESPN Radio. First pitch in about a half hour. The American League Championship Series continues tomorrow afternoon in Cleveland. The game has been moved up from 6 p.m. Eastern to 1 p.m. Eastern because of the weather forecast. Guardians and Rays are tied in a game apiece. All baseball postseason games can be heard on ESPN Radio. Also in baseball, the Phillies are bringing back Don Mattingly as their manager. He gets a 2-year extension. But the Astros are not bringing back manager Joe Espada. He will not be returning, with the franchise not renewing his contract. In football news, Ravens quarterback Lamar Jackson did not practice today, but sources have told ESPN's Adam Schefter he has a realistic chance to play on Sunday against Cleveland. The Texans say newly acquired Marvin Harrison Jr. will play against the Jaguars on Sunday in London. Meanwhile, the Raiders have lost 2 in a row, but ESPN's Mike Golic says now's not the time for a quarterback change.
2: They're 3-2. There are 4 teams in the AFC that are 4-1, and then the next closest teams are all 3-2. They're 3-2. How unfair would that be to the rest of the players on the team if you were to pull Kirk Cousins, who got 12 touchdowns, 4 interceptions, completing over 65%?
1: The Raiders host the Bills on Sunday. According to ESPN's Jeremy Fowler, Broncos safety Talanoa Hugana is expected to miss multiple weeks as he continues to deal with an ankle injury.
3: Hey, it's your resident Super Bowl champ, Chris Cannon. Coming up Thursday, the Broncos were my preseason Super Bowl pick, but after a play calling change, I'll tell you if I still think they can get to the big game. It's on Sportsmanlike 6 a.m. Eastern right here on ESPN Radio, ESPN2, and ESPNU.

0: People could go look it up, but yeah, he's going to come in. He's going to make sound bites, and he's going to be get to McMahon's point. He's going to be given a long
1: run.
0: Have
1: you ever set on a pickup team. Run, McMahon? I'm going to give you belt.
2: I don't think that's in my vernacular, but I'm more. He's old, and I'm more than twice his age.
1: Oh, yes. I'm so sorry. I'm exactly twice his age. I'm not thrilled about it.
2: Let me ask this. You mentioned the possibility of a jolt with a midseason trade. Where are you on the possibility of Jimmy Butler's expiring deal being a trade chip?
0: It doesn't even necessarily have to be a trade chip. It can just be an expiring $52 million contract, which has a lot of value in itself. Again, I think we mentioned it last time we talked about the Warriors, but think about what the Lakers did with LeBron. I know we just questioned some of the deals they signed, but the fact that they could sign all those deals were because LeBron James took all his money and walked away. So you could let Jimmy somewhat walk away. The other thing is, like, you know, they Jimmy and the Warriors really are fond of each other. And we'll see what he looks like when he does come back. And we'll see what, you know, obviously Jimmy's going to want every dollar he can get. But there's a chance Jimmy and Draymond could take pay cuts next season, right? They might have, you know, the market might demand that they do. So Jimmy fits really well with Steph Curry. Like, we've seen that. Draymond is another player that, you know, you're going to hear a lot of noise in the first week of camp from the Warriors about, like, shifting Draymond's role and some of the numbers last year where Draymond and Steph Curry on the floor together, it was still plus 105 last year, still good offensive rating, 117.7. But the moment Steph's been was off the floor, and last year he was off the floor a lot, their offense cratered when Draymond was on the floor and was actually okay when it was no Draymond, no Steph. I've had these conversations with Steve, and again, I think you're going to hear it a lot publicly in their messaging, is they're going to adapt the offense at times away from Draymond. They're going to try to make him more of a spot-up shooter at times instead of giving him the ball. They're trying to limit his turnovers.
1: I saw Draymond said that on his podcast. How do you feel about the idea of Draymond the spot-up shooter?
0: Part of their point is, like, you know, the points per possession. If you look, he didn't shoot a horrible percentage last year. Now he's wide open on them. And they are backbreaking when he hits them, because he then turns to the bench and just, like, roars in the bench's face for about 5 minutes. But, the other thing is, I just think they want to take the ball out of his hands a little bit, which, you know, it's a touchy subject with him. But, like, they just felt like he was very turnover prone at times last year.
2: Well, and that was what the whole beef, like the whole blow up between him and Steve Kerr was on the bench, was it was about Draymond's turnovers, was it not?
0: Well, that's the funny part. Draymond thought Steve called a timeout to rip him about a turnover and preemptively freaked out about it. And that, so, yes, it stemmed from that, although in the moment it wasn't necessarily that. But look, like, I think Draymond's offensive role will evolve to a degree. And also, like, I think you could see him on the bench a lot when Steph's on the bench. I think they're going to really tie him and Steph at the hip because they still love that two-man game. But I think they're trying to figure out what they are without the two-man game. And that bigger picture, Yaxel is an important person, part of this conversation, because he's kind of the next, you know, in line in that position. And Draymond, you know, the Warriors could have signed him to 3 for $60 this summer, something like that. Like, Draymond would have been very interested in a multi-year deal at a little bit lower number, but they're like, nah, it's good. We'll just give you back 127. We want our future flexibility. And I think that says a little something about, like, the unknown of Draymond Green's future with the
2: Warriors. Well, and that's interesting because, look, whatever you want to say about Draymond Green, he's a first ballot Hall of Famer who was an essential part of delivering 4 championships to that franchise. But while it's a complete non-starter to consider Steph Curry in any other uniform, that doesn't extend to Draymond, just like it didn't extend to Klay Thompson.
0: If Klay wanted to, but that's another story. but yeah, Draymond Green thought about himself in a Milwaukee Bucks uniform during the last trade deadline, to the point that he told the Warriors, you know, try to find a third team if that's the case. which, you know, he's openly said. He said he didn't want to play on the Bucks to them, but correct. Clearly, like, the Warriors continue to tell me that, like, they are not actively looking to trade Draymond. In their ideal world, Draymond Green walks away in, as a one uniform player, just like Steph, but clearly he is more vulnerable. There is no question about that.
1: You know what this reminds me of? I'm going to totally date myself, and so many of our listeners are, you know, younger, and they're going to, I'm totally dating myself. Back in, like, the 90s, when I was, like, going into high school, NBC had Johnny Carson. And they had Jay Leno and David Letterman. And they were like, someday Johnny's not going to be here. And who's going to get it? And like for years, they had to like sort of talk out of the side of their mouth, David, it's going to be you. Jay, it's going to be you. And like it ended up blowing up in their face because Letterman left. Anyway, that's what it's kind of like with, and it's, you know, this would be something that that Jimmy Butler and Draymond, you know, would remember because they're old like me.
2: You know what? You kind of remind me of Johnny Carson.
1: Well, Johnny Carson's from Nebraska.
2: I remind myself of Ed McMahon, Uncle Ed.
1: Yeah.
2: Here's hey, listen, Wendy.
1: Listen, Ed got paid a lot of money. Ed did very well. You know,
2: I don't relate.
1: Like on the one side, you know, they're like, oh, yeah, we're going to try to look at big trades, you know, to teach up. You know, we've got all these first round picks. And then Draymond's like, well, are you going to trade me? No, Draymond. We're not apt to looking to trade you. Jimmy, no. We're not. You know, like they're telling both of them, don't worry. You are not being traded. You're not being traded. But like at the same time, they're involved in these trade negotiations. You know, at some point, NBC was going to have to choose between Leno and Letterman. They had to choose sometime.
0: They told Draymond at the deadline, it was awkward because Dunleavy gave the press conference afterwards like, oh, you know, don't pin me into a corner of which one it would have been. But if you were behind the scenes, I mean, Draymond did a podcast about having conversations with Mike Dunleavy about being in those trade talks.
2: Well, and Dunleavy tried to deny that Draymond was in trade talks. And you're just like, dude, everybody can do math. Like,
0: well, it was also like, I remember being in the press conference. People were like, should we pull up Draymond, the Draymond Green clip today where he said you had a phone call with him? That was
1: Mike
0: that
1: has
0: was
1: handled everything really well. That was not his best moment. Jackson, do you have any idea who Jay Leno is?
3: Yes, I'm not that young.
1: All right, good. I was just trying to see whether we should edit that out. Okay, you can leave it in. All right. Also in the Pacific Division, the Phoenix Suns, who have taken some off-season injuries here.
2: Yeah, the Mark Williams one, you know, unfortunately, the problem with injury-prone players is they get hurt a lot, but he's hurt again. And he's going to miss most of the season. The shoulder deal he had, it's the same surgery. I believe that Walker Kessler had that ended his season last year when he had it in the first couple of weeks. So he's like a miss most of the season. Their lottery pick that they got in the KD trade, Kalamon Maiwak, like they need him. They need him to produce right now. He's a project, but like they need him to produce right now. And the Suns had a feel good overachieving season last year. The reason it was feel good is because they were such an epic disappointment in the previous years when they had all that star power. I'm curious to see how they try to find a path to being better than an 8 seed that got bounced in the first round.
1: So change of scenery here for Miles Bridges. That was a significant midseason or midsummer pickup. Going out and getting him. Nobody loves to trade with the Suns more than the Hornets. Those two teams love to make trades with each other.
2: And listen, man, that Suns pick, there's teams that were like, damn, wish we'd have been able to get in on that one.
1: Miles Bridges, I'm not going to say he's a difference maker, but he will change what they can do offensively. And in theory, help Devin Booker out. And they also got Luke Kennard. I liked a number of their signings. I like the Colin Gillespie contract was excellent value, I thought.
2: Yeah, I like that contract.
1: The Jordan Goodwin contract that they did was excellent value. I like, you know, Luke Kennard he's one of the most elite shooters. He's going to space the floor. He's you know, a one-way player, but he's going to space the floor. I think that helps Devin Booker. And I think a guy like Miles Bridges, an athlete or a floor-running athlete, I think that helps Devin Booker. And if Dylan Brooks is going to score, if that's the new Dylan Brooks, the offensive force that he was last year, because, you know, the thing about the Suns is that Devin Booker, I mean, he's being paid like he's a top 10 player, and he hasn't been a top 10 player the last couple years.
2: You know what else Devin Booker isn't? A point guard. So can you not start Jalen Green alongside him? Can you let Colin Shepard, not all white point guards are like, can you let Colin Gillespie be the starting point guard so Devin Booker doesn't have to handle those responsibilities and can do what he does best?
1: Well, that would help Devin Booker too.
0: Yeah, I mean, Jalen Green, then you're talking about minimizing him, which
2: I'm talking about bringing him off the bench. I'm talking about putting him in a sixth man role.
1: He's their second highest paid player, and he can opt out of his contract at the end of the year. Did you think he's going to be happy about?
0: $36.2 million this year, $36 million next year.
1: But it's a player option.
0: He's interesting because I've been at two incredible playoff games by him in the last, 15 months, which was, McMahon, you might have been at least one of them, but game two, Rockets, Warriors on that, remember that seven-game war of a first-round series? He had, 38. But I will also say the rest of the series, he basically shot sub 30%, and the Warriors were happy at times when he was on the floor.
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14: I want to say it because I want it on the record. 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
14: 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They've got some weapons offensively. Steve just called them the best team in football. I really like them.
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0: But then you go to the play-in last year. Jalen Green barely played last year. I think he only played 32 regular season games. Remember, he had like some really bad recurring hamstring issues.
1: Yeah, hamstrings.
0: Yeah, but play-in game, 35 against Phoenix in the first play-in game. And then I was there the night that they, you know, this is the night that Steve Kerr, Draymond Green, and Steph Curry basically looked like they were having their goodbye moment over there on the sidelines.
1: Yeah, I didn't know
0: that was delivered by Jalen Green in that game. 36 points, 8 of 14 from 3, 14 of 20 in that game. They could not guard him. So there's still something there, and I feel like we just, like, he wasn't around much last year. But then McMahon, I know you covered the first round series where they played the Thunder, and it was, you know, what were his shooting splits in that series?
2: I mean, he averaged 22, but the shooting splits were 386, 206. And listen, for the, he's played in two playoff series in his career. He's a 38% from the floor guy and a 25.6% from 3-point range guy in the playoffs. And Jalen Green is a flash player. Like, there's talent there, and he can have a 35-point game any given night, but he's not proven to be consistent. I do think, like, his future in the league long-term is going to be as a microwave type of gunner off the bench. And if he doesn't like the role and it makes him opt out of his contract, so be it.
0: He might be the tradable. If Phoenix, you know, you mentioned, like, this lack of, like, upside or like the ceiling above them right now where you can't really see growth beyond a play-in team. Maybe his contract, although I don't know, do they even have a pick to attach now that they use the one in the bridges, right?
2: They're really good at swapping swaps of swaps and swaps.
0: And people are interested in their swaps at this point. So
2: the problem is they're swapping somebody else's swap. I mean, they're like,
0: yeah, that's true.
2: You know, it's like swap to the fourth degree with him at this point.
1: They turn one first-round pick into three and then swap them and all kinds of stuff with that.
2: They are creative. And listen, they do a good job on the margins. Like, you know, we're talking about Gillespie, they got as a two-way guy and developed him. Jordan Goodwin was a journeyman hanging on to the bottom of rosters. Oso Iguodala, who's going to have to start at center for them probably, is a really nice player. Who was a second round pick. Like, they've done some really good things around the margins. It's just, it's tough to make big leaps when you've mortgaged so much of your future in terms of the draft capital and your super expensive team because of the big swings that you took.
1: If they make the play-in, we'll have done well. Agree?
2: Sure.
0: Yeah.
1: All right.
0: Sounds like that's the slogan for the Pacific Division, by the way.
2: Speaking of a team that's mortgaged their future.
1: Well, has it been mortgaged or has it been stripped?
2: Foreclosed.
1: Yeah. So, look, I don't know. We're not going to get answers this year, but the guys picked 5 through 8 in the draft. It was 4 guards. They're not all exactly the same, but 4 guards were taken in a row. Keaton Wagler taken 5th by the Clippers with the Pacers pick. Mykel Brown to Brooklyn, Darius Acuff to Sacramento, Kingston Flemings to Atlanta. Those 4 guys who go 5 through 8, that will be, you know, in the decisions that the teams have made, specifically the Clippers, who made the decision with Wagler, that is going to be legislated for years into the future. So, and frankly, with where the Clippers are, having a lot of flexibility with their picks. They have their Toronto picks now. How he looks this year is going to be important. Now, I don't think he's going to be a rookie of the year candidate. I think the Clippers see him as a guy who may blossom a little bit later. Like, I don't think you're going to see, you know, out of those guys, Acuff may be the guy who puts up the most points as a rookie. But mission number one for this year for the Clippers, Garland and Wagler, how do they look together? Because after this season, they have to make a decision on Garland, whether to extend him or not. And the Clippers are in position to have cap space next summer. And so, you know, I have argued, McMahon, people disagree with me because they keep calling the penalty a death penalty. I don't think it's a death penalty. I think the Clippers are definitely badly wounded, but I think that they can survive. And a big thing that will determine that is, how does Wagler look with the top 5 pick, and what do they do with this cap space that they've got coming to them? But one of the big things for that. And by the way, like, there's also Brandon Ingram. Now, I don't know when Jackson's going to roll this podcast out. I don't think Brandon Ingram is going to be 100% to start the season coming off of this heel surgery. Now, on media day, whenever that happens, I think we'll get an update from the Clippers. I'm not sure you're going to see Brandon Ingram 100%. However, at some point this year, I expect him to be fully back. And he's a factor, but it's the guards and the cap space for me, and that's where the Clippers' short-term future is.
2: It's not a pretty future, man. I mean, it would be much bleaker if they didn't get good lottery luck, you know, with the pick from the Pacers. You know, if this pick was a future pick and not the fifth overall pick who's going to be showing up for training camp and is on your roster. But, you know, this is kind of like where the Nets were after the KG and Pierce trade, where they just had so many picks out the door, and there's no benefit to being bad. There's no benefit to bottoming out. Forget the new lottery rules. But there's no, like, they don't have control of their own pick for a long time. I don't, like, when's the next year they have it? I might be retired by then. They're going to have to be able to kind of build from, they hope, the middle of the pack. But, you know, we will see on the value of cap space as a team that's resides in sunny Southern California and has a lot of very generous team sponsors.
0: I don't know how generous they're going to be in the near future.
1: Less now.
2: But mainly they've got to have Keaton Wagner emerge as a foundation player. Any hope for the near to relatively long-term future of the franchise starts with him being a bona fide, if not franchise guy, at least foundation guy.
0: Yeah, I mean, you know, they're going to have to make a lot of, like, philosophical, existential type, you know, questions in the next couple of years of how they attack this, you know, death penalty period. And I'm not sure we know who's going to be in charge of all that, right? I mean, are we considering what Trent Redden is, like, the interim right now? Is he, you know, Brian, you may know that, you know, how the evolving structure is, but I don't think they necessarily fully know what it's going to look like.
1: Well, Lawrence Frank is out for 6 months. He's not out for like 5 years. So Lawrence Frank will be back in charge before the end of the season. The question is, do they want Lawrence Frank in charge long-term?
0: Seems like there's some dynamics at play there.
1: That's true. And look, right now, Trent Redden is in charge. And, you know, whether or not the Clippers do anything during the season before the trade deadline, like, I'm not sure if that's something Trent's going to do, but right now it's Trent Redden, yes.
0: Yeah. So, yeah, it's, you know, they got some deadline guys. Like, if they wanted to sell off at the deadline and try to, like, kind of reaccumulate some of their, you know, draft capital, like Max Strus at $16 million. Rui signed a 2-year 28, but the second year is a team option. Like, that's a maneuverable contract. He's been good. Derek Jones Jr.'s on the last year of a $10.4 million deal. Like, you know, they could kind of, again, I think they have to be smart and strategic about how they attack the next several years. But, you know, there's ways to make them, you know, profitable years, even while you're kind of under this umbrella.
1: I don't know how profitable they're going to be. I don't know how many fans are getting at those games.
2: Productive years.
1: Ah,
0: productive. Good. There you go.
1: Sorry. I was taking you too literally.
2: It'll be profitable for Ballmer as long as Microsoft stock does all right. It'll be fine.
1: Yeah, I'm not worried about Ballmer's pockets.
0: I'm not worried about Kawhi's pockets either. After that latest extension.
1: Yes. Kawhi's post-career, he should teach players. All right. Thank you so much, Slater. Thank you to all of our producers. Tucker and Jackson are with us here. And thank you to McMahon. Thank you for listening and watching the Hoop Collective. We'll be back soon with another divisional preview.
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11: 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The American League Championship Series resumes tomorrow in Cleveland. It was scheduled to start at 6 Eastern. It's been pushed up to 1 Eastern because of the weather forecast. Guardians and Rays are tied at a game apiece. The Phillies are bringing back Don Mattingly as the manager for 2 years, but Astros manager Joe Espada will not be returning. The franchise has decided not to renew his contract. Football news, Ravens quarterback Lamar Jackson was not at practice today, but sources have told ESPN's Adam Schefter he has a realistic chance to play Sunday in Cleveland. The suspension of Rams offensive lineman Alaric Jackson has been reduced from 2 to 1 game. He appealed after he was suspended for punching Buffalo's Bradley Chubb after Monday night's game. The Texans say newly acquired Marvin Harrison Jr. will play against the Jaguars on Sunday in London. Falcons coach Kevin Stefanski says quarterback Michael Penix Jr. should be able to start on Sunday against Chicago. Penix left Sunday night's game with a rib injury. According to ESPN, Jeremy Fowler, Broncos safety Talanoa Hufanga is expected to miss multiple weeks with an ankle injury. Patriots quarterback Christian Gonzalez says he is ready to return against the Jets. A.J. Brown was back at practice, but no word if he will play on Sunday.
13: Hey, it's your resident Super Bowl champ, Chris Cannon. Coming up Thursday, the Broncos were my preseason Super Bowl pick, but after a play calling change, I'll tell you if I still think they can get to the big game. It's on Sportsmanlike 6 a.m. Eastern right here on ESPN Radio, ESPN2, and ESPNU.

Hello and welcome in. It's Always College Football. I'm your host, Greg McElroy. So happy to have you here with us. It is our 10 takeaways show. Welcome in. It's Sunday afternoon. Had a chance to watch all the tape, all the clips. Some games I really enjoyed watching back. Others made my eyes just want to shut. One in particular in which it was like a walking turnover fest in the first half. It was like, goodness gracious alive, can we please hold on to the football? It was tough. You'll probably know which one I'm talking about. It was an entertaining day of college football. I mean, you have number one that loses, number six loses, number 10 loses in overtime, number 13 turns the ball over seven times and loses, number six.